0: except it is another wintry weekend. So we'll be stuck inside trying to keep the kids busy. And we're actually planning to go hunting this weekend. But with snow down to 800 metres, that might make it a bit difficult. We might see if my sister-in-law can look after the kids and we'll still make the most of it. Fingers crossed, we'll touch some wood that can happen, because I probably just jinxed it right now. Right, coming up on the show today, we head across the ditch to talk to Shannon Lawler from International Animal Health. We catch up with Craig and do our rural sports roundup and wrap, producer Craig that is. What's happened this week in the world of rural sports and what's coming up over the weekend? And of course, it is Friday, which means it's Bush and Blue, our hunting and fishing segment. The southern bluefin tuna have been running off the eastern Bay of Plenty coast. The season's pretty much finished, but I have seen some commentary online that it's been the best season so far, and that is obviously one of the best fisheries in the world for that southern bluefin tuna, that winter migration. So we catch up with Whakatane Sport Fishing Club president Hayden Johnston. But first up, we're talking the arms bill, hunting and rifle shooting with the Associate Minister of Justice, Nicole McKee.
1: Rural Roundup with Aaron Speedy.
0: The biggest overhaul of gun regulations in more than 40 years has passed into law. The arms bill changes include a new firearms regulator, removing police from oversight duties, restrictions for gang members, and a host of new offences and penalties. Associate Justice Minister Nicole McKee joins us now. Firstly, Minister, it would be remiss of me not to say congratulations, because you have worked on this for years and you have cross-party support for it as well.
2: Thanks, Erin. Yes, it has been. It's 6 years in the making to get a new Arms Act. And on the 5th of August next week, it should receive royal assent from the Governor-General. And we will then have the Arms Act 2026, something that I started working on back in 2020. So I feel actually a bit of a relief. And some of my staff said to me yesterday, we can visibly see you starting to relax. And it's been quite a mission. But we got there, and I'm very proud of our team that's helped us achieve this.
0: Yeah, and we have discussed the changes on the show previously, so we won't touch on those again today. But I do want to know what it felt like for you standing in the House on Wednesday night as this bill passed its third reading. I mean, I feel like that's not something we really talk about to our politicians, you know, when it's such a big achievement.
2: Yeah, and for me, this was absolutely huge. I wore last night at the third reading a korowai that was gifted to me by the Council of Licensed Firearm Owners when I first entered into the race to try and become a politician back in 2020. They gifted it to me, they put it around my shoulders, and they told me, no pressure, but you now carry the weight of licensed firearm owners on your shoulders with that korowai. So I actually came, and I have had it in the office. It's been hanging up in the beehive for the last 3 years, so I look at it every single day, and it's back up there now because the job's not over. We've still got to implement this law and do regulations, but every day I come into the office and I look at that korowai to ground me and remind me my reasoning for coming into politics. So to stand there in the House wearing it, when the first time I wore it was at my maiden speech, was actually quite surreal, and I sort of thought, actually, I've achieved a lot in 6 years. Yeah, it was quite emotional. And when I delivered my speech yesterday, I did get a bit teary-eyed when I did some acknowledgements. I acknowledged my office, I acknowledged the supporters, and I acknowledged my family, who have really received quite a bit of a hard time, especially on social media, threats, abuse, etc. So I got a bit emotional when talking about them, because of course it's me that's in politics, not my family. When your family get attacked, and they have been for the last 6 years, it did get quite emotional. But I fired up pretty quickly after that, having a go at the opposition for not supporting the bill when they actually had supported all of the changes and everything that occurred through select committee. So I think that's more politicking as opposed to good lawmaking, but that's on them rather than on us. We got this through.
0: Yeah, and that korowai is a beautiful representation of what you bring into Parliament and what you represent. Because one thing that I think many people probably don't know about you in particular is that you have represented New Zealand on the world

0: stage in target rifle competitions.
1: That's right. I've been privileged to earn the Silver Fern, the pocket as we call it, to put on your blazers a couple of times. And I've represented New Zealand in long-range full-bore target shooting, both nationally and internationally, having travelled to both Australia and South Africa to do that. And I've also managed to represent New Zealand in service rifle competitions, including captaining a team for a Tri-Nations match between Australia and South Africa as well. So, you know, I come from a background of safe, legitimate firearms use, as well as running my own business doing firearms safety courses. So I think that, along with working as a legal secretary for 12 years back in the day, has actually helped me to get here and progress this law so quickly. People might say 6 years isn't quick, but in the bigger scheme of things, it actually is.
0: The NZF class rifle team is heading to the UK for the World Championships. And given your experience representing on that world stage, what messages of support do you have for the team? We had PK on the show on Wednesday, yes, actually, as well. So that was a great chat.
1: Oh, excellent. I'm glad you had him on the show. Look, it's extraordinary to be able to get on a plane wearing a Silver Fern. As we mentioned before, you're all in your black jackets and your number ones, and you're going to represent your country on the world stage. And it's absolutely amazing. Actually, Bisley, which is where they're going, is on my bucket list of places that I'd love to go and compete in as well. So it's not just about being able to be on the world stage, but actually where you're going to, and the history around some of the ranges around the world would be extremely exciting. I actually sent the F-Class team a letter congratulating them, wishing them well, and also acknowledging their families, the team management, and the support.

0: I've represented my country and not be demonised for it. So it was great as a minister to be able to put on ministerial letterhead acknowledgement of the hard work and be able to wish them well. And I do hope they do well. Yeah, it's going to be quite exciting to see them on the world stage.
1: On to our next topic. ACT has released its 9-point hunting policy if you're re-elected. Federated Farmers reckons it would be extremely concerning, some of the points that you've raised, such as transferring game animal management responsibility from DOC to the Game Animal Council. What's your response to some of the criticisms that you've received?
0: Well, I listened to Federated Farmers. They're worried that there would be, of course, hunters leading the game animal management, therefore not getting rid of some of the pests in the area in order for them to be able to actually eradicate them. And I think there's a fine balance here. I mean, effectively what we're saying is hunters already do a magnificent job, and many farmers are hunters. We're talking about what's happening on public land. They're talking about their farmland, which is private land. Of course, I understand their concern that if the animals are not managed properly on public land, that they will come into their private land. But what we're effectively saying is the animals are not being managed as it is. We've got DOC being not successful in being able to manage the game animals that are out there, and we have the Game Animal Council, a statutory body who are empowered to do this work but actually don't have the money or the funding to do it. So yes, it will be led by hunters. We will ensure that there is really good management there, but effectively it's not happening right now. It's being mismanaged or not managed at all, and we have in some areas out of control stocks of pests everywhere. So, you know, what's really important is to look at certain areas, be able to get hunters in to access many of these areas so that they can get rid of the pests that then would be going over into the farmland. So I think, you know, once we get back in and we start to put these policies into practice and into law, it will be important to get Federated Farmers around the table to have a discussion. But I don't think it's as bad as what they're portraying it to be. And I don't think that we'll be seeing animals not being taken just for the purpose of being able to have trophies. That's not how we operate here in New Zealand. We haven't done that in the past. I doubt we'll be doing that into the future.
1: Minister, you're a bit of a hunter yourself. What has been your best catch, your best hunt, most memorable, I should say?
0: Probably my most recent one. In November, I went hunting in the central North Island in the Kawekas with my daughter. And I've been hunting with a couple of my kids, but this one is my youngest daughter. She's in her early 20s. And we spent 3 days together. We shot 5 Sika deer. Mm-hmm. We took 1 each and gave 3 to a food bank. So actually taking the next generation out, having successful hunt as well, being able to take some home, but also being able to contribute to food banks. I mean, I feel like I'm teaching that next generation of what and how to use their skill set to help others, as well as put food on her own table. So for me, that was quite rewarding, being able to take her out and be able to feed others as well.
1: Mm. And Sika is the best meat, isn't it? I know biased in saying that. We speak about it on the show quite often, but it really is.
0: Yeah, it's beautiful. Sika and Fallow, obviously my two favourite deer, but actually being able to be successful

0: five of them was pretty special.
1: Yeah.
0: I recall taking the first shot at one of them and then seeing about 100 bums stand up and run. And I was like, what? They were all hiding there. And there was only one that I saw. But it's good fun. Good fun getting outdoors.
1: It is. It's the one of the best parts of this country, isn't it? Is all of our outdoor offerings. Thank you so much, Nicole. I really appreciate your time today. That is Nicole McKee, Deputy Leader of the ACT Party and also Associate Minister of Justice.
2: The Warriors have a point to prove after last week's disappointing 12-point loss to the Bulldogs. Now they head to the Gold Coast looking to bounce back against a Titans side that's found some form with two straight wins. With a blockbuster clash against the top-of-the-table Panthers waiting back home next week, getting the momentum back is more important than ever. We've got you covered with all the action thanks to our mates at SEN. The Warriors against the Titans. Kick off 5 p.m. tomorrow live on Sport Nation. Diving into the big issues of the sporting week and the big issue of dealing with Millsy for 3 hours. Catch Millsy and Guy every weekday from 3 p.m. on Sport Nation. 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

0: What does it take to create a world first new animal pharmaceutical product that tackles chemical resistance? Well, the answer is 2 decades of trials, papers and research. But that's exactly what one Australian family owned and operated company has done, creating the world's first biological control for grazing animals. And it's been making waves here in New Zealand and across the world as well as we battle with chemical resistance. International Animal Health Operations Manager Shannon Lawler joins us now to tell us more. Welcome into the Rural Roundup, Shannon.
1: Thanks, Aaron. So, the BioWare project started in the early 90s with the CSIRO. They were able to culture the fungus from manure of grazing animals in Australia, which is a fungus called Duddingtonia, which we commercialised into a product called into BioWormer. So in the late 90s, CSIRO was looking for a commercial partner, and International Animal Health became that commercial partner and decided to develop the product. So we had to look to how to grow the fungus in large amounts, as well as being able to deliver it to the animal in a feed, and what the dose rate would be for the animal. So from December 1997, basically through to 2018, we worked on the development of a commercial product here in Sydney. We developed it for Australia, New Zealand, and then the USA, and we've now commercialised the product for Europe as well. So come Christmas time, there'll be BioWormer available to the

0: Distance is a huge problem for grazing animals. New Zealand in particular is one of the worst documented triple drench resistance anywhere in the world. Why is a product like this so important for our grazing animals here? And can you talk us through how it works as well?
1: Yeah, so in terms of New Zealand, I mean, it's the perfect environment for parasites. It's, you know, it's reasonably warm most of the year. You've got great rainfall. 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And that's ideal for the life cycle of the parasite. So Bioerma is fed to grazing animals. 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So it's available for horses, cattle, sheep, goats and alpacas, as well as zoo animals, and it's used in zoo animals around the world currently as well. So, plenty of opportunities.
0: Interesting. What kind of zoo animals?
1: So it's actually used in giraffes in Disney Animal Kingdom in Florida, as well as a whole range of like gazelles and aardvarks, and yeah. So it's pretty exciting stuff.
0: When they started using it in the giraffes, did you manage to get a trip over there to Disney? What did you say? Disneyland?
1: Disney Animal Kingdom.
0: Animal Kingdom. Did you get a trip over there for that? Because that would have been epic.
1: So my dad and Kevin, who developed the product, actually stayed at Disney Animal Kingdom in their accommodation, and they got to meet the giraffes and actually pat the giraffes at the zoo.
0: That is so cool. You don't often hear of products that are used on the farm also being used in zoo animals as well. For your father as well, so family owned and operated company, International Animal Health, your mother and father started this. Tell us what it takes to, you know, start a company that then becomes a family business and to keep it like that.
1: Bit of background on the business. Dad started out as a kid with potty raised calves. And one batch of calves they had, they lost them to scouring. So it was sort of his lifelong dream to come up with solutions to problems that he had had in the past, and losing those day-old or, you know, young calves to scours. He had a passion for animal health, and he wanted to develop products that he could utilise and farmers could utilise to better improve the health of their animals. So that's where his passion came from. We grew up on a small farm with chickens, sheep, goats, horses, cows, and that's where it all began. So it's all humble beginnings. And then they basically, in 1987, purchased a company, which they turned into International Animal Health. They've developed their own products over the years, but they've also picked up products along the way from other companies as well. Their biggest success has been in developing products of their own, like probiotics and the Bioerma product as well.
0: And you are big supporters of New Zealand industries as well. Can you tell us what you guys do here in New Zealand?
1: Yeah, so we sponsor a whole range of events over there. The last show we went to was the Canterbury AMP show.
0: Great show, that one.
1: It is phenomenal. And I mean, it's all about agriculture. There's no show bags, there's no rides. It's all about agriculture, and that's what we really, really enjoyed. So, but we have been sponsoring the Livermore Classic at Hastings for the last 14 years, and we'll continue to do that for a very long time. It's a fantastic event. People love travelling to Hawke's Bay and being down there on the coast, and yeah, it's just a great event.
0: And you've also sponsored in the past as well the New Zealand FEI Dressage World Challenge, and the FEI champs are coming up in this month, actually, aren't they? So that's exciting.
1: Yeah, so we've been doing that for 10 years as well, so that's been a real success. New Zealand's done really well in that Asia-Pacific region, and we hope that they'll do the same again this year.
0: Arkin will be going in full force. Now, you do sponsor a lot of agricultural events as well, including goat and alpaca sections. Can you talk us through goats and alpacas? Because they're not, you know, your typical farming animal in New Zealand.
1: You tend to find that goats and alpacas are highly susceptible to worms, and we've just seen it as a good avenue to to sponsor those events and

0: you know, people love coming home with a ribbon, but it's even better to come home with a bucket of products. So we've done that a fair bit in the past, and we'll continue to do that in New Zealand. And if we've got anyone that's interested in their local AMP show, that they've got a goat or an alpaca section or a sheep section, don't hesitate to send us an email, and we'll definitely look at sponsoring the event.
1: I love that. What a good plug. Hopefully you'll get some people contacting you from this. Now, where to next for International Animal Health?
0: So we've got, we're partners with NZB, the BODS in Karaka. So we'll be there for the ready to run sale in November. We'll try to get to the Canterbury AMP show again as well. Also the World Dressage Challenge, and then we've also got the Livermore Classic. So there's a fair amount of trips from Australia to New Zealand to be at those events.
1: I take it you're not complaining though.
0: No, we love coming to New Zealand. It's great fun.
1: Yeah, absolutely. Thank you so much for your time today, Shannon. Is there anything else you wanted to add or discuss?
0: No, if there's any questions about Bioworm or any of our products that we do, jump on our website, send us an email. We've got a free call number that you can call Australia for in business hours. So give us a call or send us an email, and we're happy to help you out.
1: Awesome. That is Shannon Lawler, the Operations Manager for International Animal Health. Thank you so much for your time. I really appreciate it.
0: Thank you very much.
2: The Warriors have a point to prove after last week's disappointing 12-point loss to the Bulldogs. Now they head to the Gold Coast, looking to bounce back against a Titans side that's found some form with two straight wins. With a blockbuster clash against the top-of-the-table Panthers waiting back home next week, getting the momentum back is more important than ever. We've got you covered with all the action, thanks to our mates at SEN. The Warriors against

0: your sporting week with big laughs and unserious takes as we cover the big stories with friends and occasionally experts. 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
4: The Fence Line, where town meets country. 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

0: G'day, welcome back, producer Craig.
1: Thanks, Beans. It's nice to be back. It's been an interesting, kind of tiring old week, but it's good to be back and put a bit of energy into the show, you know, something a little bit different.
0: Inject that energy into the show. That's what we like to see. Why don't I do rural sports and you can do rural news? How does that sound?
1: Yeah, that sounds great. I love that idea.
0: Okay, all right, sports from me, speeds. First up, NZ Fencing Competitions and Field Days Silver Spades representatives Jeff Joins and Wilton Weeks have come up second at the Tornado Wire UK and Ireland Fencing Competition. 12 teams battled through challenging ground conditions and warm weather to construct 60 metres of high tensile stock fencing to the highest professional standards. Jeff and Wilton came runner-up at the Silver Spades comp at the Field Days. Quite remarkable in that this was the first time that they have competed together in a competition, and now they've taken out second in an international comp, which is pretty cool. Tony Bowskill and his father Shane Bowskill, who we had on the show the other day, they were meant to head over there to represent New Zealand but couldn't quite make it. So how good is that to see Jeff and Wilton over there doing good things? And into motocross now, 11 New Zealanders are taking on the 2026 Australia Pro Motocross Championships. They'll be chasing results this weekend at the 8th and final round at Queensland Moto Park. Two Kiwi debutants are currently in the top 20. Karaka's Hayden Draper is on top of the leaderboard with 270 points in the MX3 Championships, and he'll be hoping to clinch that title this weekend. Earlier this week at round 7 at Conondale in Queensland, he missed out on a podium finish as he was racing with the flu. So we're hoping that he is feeling better heading into this weekend. It's going to be a big race for him. One of the best, I think I say this every week, but he is a fantastic motocross rider. So it's going to be great to see him compete this weekend. At the round 7, he was beaten by Southland's Seth Morrow, who was fastest in qualifying. Fine and first in both races. He went 1-1. The 18-year-old sat in third for the first race. He didn't quite feel the need to get to the front, he said, so he scouted a couple of good lines to pass on, passed them both in the same lap, and then put a few good heaters down to get a good gap. He said he was stoked with that win, and he's currently fourth on the leaderboard with 223 points. So great to see two Kiwis there in the top 10. In the women's motocross, Ratahi's Karaitiana Horn is also in the top 10. She rode 9-8. She was marred by crashes and she was just off the pace of the lead group, followed pretty closely behind by Topor's Michaela Griffiths. She went 13-14. That is against the fastest women motocross riders in the world. You've got Australia competitors, US competitors. So to make that top 10 is pretty cool. Also in the top 10 in the MX3 is Maddox Dixon of Tauranga. And the Spates Taupo Marathon is coming up this weekend too. They actually got a shout out from Met Service to wrap up warm and bring a cosy jacket in case a few showers manage to sneak over the hills with a bit of a southerly change. So it's going to be cold in Taupo, so wrap up warm. That is about our rural sports preview and wrap. I've forgotten what it's called. If you have any rural sports to add to our list, text us 8833. Producer Craig, stop laughing at me and do some news.
1: We really are going to have to solidify a name, aren't we?
0: Yes. Yeah. We do need to solidify these names. Text us 8833.
1: Yes, in your news today, the top growers in New Zealand have been recognised at the Horticulture New Zealand Industry Awards this week. The Horticulture Bledisloe Cup, the premium industry award, was awarded to Pukekohe-based grower Peter Reynolds of TA Reynolds Limited for decades of leadership in vegetable growing, sustainable farming practices, improving soil health, reducing environmental impact, and strengthening grower capability. The President's Trophy, which aims to celebrate and develop inspiring leadership, to Ben Smith, General Manager of TNG Global, the FMG Sustainable Innovation Award, taken out by the Kiwifruit Post-Harvest Industry Refrigerant Decarbonisation Project, which tackles the challenge of transitioning away from high global warming refrigerants and ageing infrastructure. The Manaaki Award, Dr. Richard Bedford, for his exceptional and sustained contribution to the Recognised Seasonal Employer, or RSE, scheme since its inception. And the Industry Service Award went to Dr. Mike Curry, who leads the Stage 2 New Cultivar Program at the Kiwifruit Breeding Centre. And also in your news today,

0: Hawke's Bay vegetable growers have withdrawn their bid to take over the closing McCain vegetable processing plant in Hastings. Without the processing equipment remaining as part of the sale, a purchase was unfortunately unfeasible. And that is your news.
1: That is not great news for those Hawke's Bay vegetable growers. They were really hoping to get that purchase of the processing plant over the line. They did so much research, had a really good cohort of people trying to get it. Yeah, very sad, really.
0: And actually reading that story today, about that not being able to go through, actually affected me quite a bit, because I know we've had quite a few people on the show talking about, firstly, the plan to close, but then the plans being put in place to try and save it, and just how many people have really tried to save this, and how much it is going to affect that area. When you get close to a story like this, you can't help but have some sort of emotional attachment to it. So yeah, it was rough to read that.
1: And, you know, I really just think that alarm bells should be ringing with these processing plants closing. But not just processing plants. We've got mills closing in Kaitaia. And here, you know, in my neck of the woods, we had two mills close. Massive, massive knock-on effects, not just for those workers, but also for the truck drivers, for the local community as people moved out. You know, the impacts are massive. And then, you know, we have Malt Europe closing down as well, the country's only malting mill. Why are these international companies pulling out of New Zealand? I think there needs to be some kind of investigation or research done into this. You know, obviously not from someone like me, but more so from like the government, because why are these international companies moving out of New Zealand? What is it? Is it the cost? Is it the price of energy? That's often what we're seeing, is how expensive it is. And that has massive, massive knock-on effects for local communities, and then also for our stability as a country.

0: what is the cost of importing everything from overseas going to cost us when you factor in all the added costs to bringing those imports in the first place? Like, yeah, it's an interesting time in New Zealand's landscape, and potentially one that we will look back on with a bit of, I don't know, what's the word? You'll look back on and go, how did we let that happen?
1: How did we let that happen? That's exactly going to be those questions, particularly when we produce enough food to feed about 40 million people. So that is 8 times our local population. So if we can produce that much food, yet we can't process it in New Zealand because of these high costs, what is the result of that, you know?
0: Mm.
1: Yeah. There is definitely alarm bells ringing in my head. And if you eat food, then probably should be ringing in your head too. Actually, I think that's probably our rant over, isn't it, Craig?
0: Yeah, I could continue, but no, we don't have enough. We don't have enough time, unfortunately.
1: Right. We don't have enough time to continue our Friday rant. Coming up on the show, Bush and Blue, we're heading outdoors to the East Coast, the Eastern Bay of Plenty, where the Southern Bluefin Tuna have been running. So pretty excited to catch up with Hayden Johnston about that one. Stay tuned.
2: The Warriors have a point to prove after last week's disappointing 12-point loss to the Bulldogs. Now they head to the Gold Coast looking to bounce back against a Titans side that's found some form with 2 straight wins. With a blockbuster clash against the top-of-the-table Panthers waiting back home next week, getting the momentum back is more important than ever. We've got you covered with all the action thanks to our mates at SEN. The Warriors against the Titans. Kick off 5 p.m. tomorrow live on Sport Nation.
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2: Tune in for live commentary of the Sharks against the Rabbitohs. 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

0: Every Friday, we head outdoors with Bush and Blue, our dedicated hunting and fishing segment. Today, we're off to the east coast of Whakatane, to be exact, where the bluefin are running and the barrels are barreling. Whakatane Sport Fishing Club's president, Hayden Johnston, welcome into Bush and Blue.
1: Yeah, hi Aaron. Look, it's a pleasure to be here and great to have the opportunity to come and talk about what is the fantastic world-class fisheries that we have sitting off outside of our east coast of New Zealand.
0: Yeah, and I've heard a lot about these fisheries. Can you tell us how often you manage to get out there and on the water and hook some of those big ones in?
1: Nowhere near as much as I'd like. The joys of being a volunteer and helping to look after the fishery and the resource and also our local club members.
0: I've actually seen some commentary online that this is the best southern bluefin season that we've seen, and the run, particularly that one, keeps getting better every year because of those conservation efforts.
1: Absolutely, it is, and it's because we're helping to look after that resource. That means that it's just going to get better and better for all of us. And as I say, it's great to see the wreck fishermen helping look after that resource, and the commercial fishermen are out there catching it, of course, as well. And they also helping to look after it. They're taking, you know, what they need, and they're helping to assist us in looking after that fishery and ensuring that we can keep it make sure it's sustainable for another generation or more.
0: Yeah, absolutely. And if we look at some of that conservation efforts between Australia and New Zealand and other foreign fishing fleets as well, so not just recreational fishers, these fish were on the edge of extinction essentially not that long ago. Can you talk us through why a fishery like this is so important for the country?
1: It has obviously commercial benefits to the country. Which has flow-on effects down through the commercial fishery sector. People are employed. There's maintenance and work that has to be done on those vessels. That is all good for our communities. Then above that, of course, on the recreational sector, when we're all looking after the resource, the recreational sector, we see fishing out of Waiha Bay that maybe 200 vessels or more at a time on a good day. That's 200 boats that have been bought from all around New Zealand. They're all investing into the communities and these local East Coast communities like Whakatane right through to the Waiha Bay, buying fuel, food, accommodation, all those things. It is such a beautiful resource to have, and seeing how it's only going to keep growing as well. And as long as we keep looking after it, that those investments will keep coming. And all those people around New Zealand that want to come and experience this, they're just going to keep coming, keep investing. What more could you ask for? It's a perfect storm of awesomeness. You get a fantastic bluefin tuna to eat, and you help to look after the community all at the same time.
0: What's the next season up around your neck of the woods?
1: So what we expect to see now is as the bluefin tuna move on and then move off their migratory paths, then we'll see the yellowfin tuna turn up. And so there's a bit of respite for everyone. Can go home and mow the lawns and do the chores around the home for the wives rather than go fishing. We expect to see them arrive in December. That's another fishery that's on the recovery. It was an outstanding, phenomenal fishery, very much like the bluefin tuna fishery for the last 20 years. It has been basically almost null and void, eh? And it's great to see that fishery coming back. And on the same basis, it's really heartwarming to see our wreck fishermen out there not taking every fish they possibly can. They're just taking

0: something for some kaimoana, and then making sure if they want to keep fishing, they release those fish and to fight for another day. So it's heartwarming, good to see, and as long as we keep doing that, we will help hopefully see that yellowfin tuna fishery rebuild to what it was 20-odd years ago.
1: You are also Vice President of the Sport Fishing Council of New Zealand. Can you tell us how the Sport Fishing Council operates, how your clubs operate, and what you're seeing around the country at the moment? Because from my understanding and from some of the conversations that I've had with people, there's a lot more clubs popping up in areas where you wouldn't necessarily expect these clubs to be.
0: Sure. Look, we're seeing some, while we have some clubs in the South Island, we're seeing more clubs open up in the southern areas of New Zealand. As climate change is happening, and we see a slow increase in water temperatures, we're also seeing a slow change in the areas where we can expect fish to be caught. Snapper are getting caught more often and further south than they ever were before. We're seeing marlin and tuna being caught by the east and west coasts of New Zealand. So it is making a change, and as a New Zealand Sport Fishing Council, we're embracing that and make sure that we can help get these clubs affiliated and be part of what is a nationwide organisation that helps look after the resource. It's part of what we do to promote the resources to ensure that it's sustainable. We also do a lot of work in the background to make sure that through our fisheries management side, that all New Zealand fishers have an opportunity to be able to go out and catch their kaimoana. It's a big part of our operation and what we do. It's not just looking after our members, it's looking after every wreck fisherman in New Zealand and making sure that they have the right and the ability to go fishing and continue to catch kaimoana for generations to come.
1: 100% agree with you there. What is your personal best record of any fish that you've caught, Hayden?
0: Oh, I was 15 when I caught my first marlin, and to be honest, I've never had a desire to catch another. That was one was enough for me. I enjoy assisting other people, and especially first-time fishers, to be able to go and catch a marlin or a yellowfin tuna or otherwise. It's as long as we can get some good kai on the table after that, then that's great. I assisted my son catching a 384-kilo black marlin. That's probably the largest fish we had on the boat. So that's around a three-hour fight for that particular fish. And once we had it in the boat, or to the boat, it was a bit hard getting it in the boat. Once we had it for the boat, we took it back into the port of Whakatane and had it weighed. And the fish, while we had the front section of the fish mounted, which is now on the wall at the Whakatane Sport Fishing Club, the remainder of the fish was all cut up, smoked and eaten and distributed amongst the community. So there was nothing wasted. Not one part of it was wasted. It was all eaten if it wasn't mounted. So yeah, that was a pretty special catch. But they're once in things like that are once in a lifetime events, but very cool to be able to do that. Absolutely.
1: And there has been quite a few records set from off your coast as well. Have you played a part in any of those records?
0: Well, as I say, my son's marlin there, and in general terms, there's been the old one that we've been involved in over the years. But yeah, look, other than being part of the fishing club and, of course, being part of weighing them and looking after the fantastic anglers that we have, we go chasing them occasionally, but generally we're out there to enjoy ourselves and enjoy what the fisheries has to offer. So records sometimes can be hard to come by too, eh? You've got to go out there and spend a fair bit of time and effort to make it happen. So,
1: and my last question for you there, Hayden, it's yellow, as you mentioned before, it's yellowfin tuna coming up. They're going to start running soon. What is your top tip for any anglers wanting to go out and catch a yellowfin in terms of bait or rods or any sort of fishing tips or an advice that you have?
0: Sure, look, hey, if you want to go and catch yellowfin tuna, first thing, of course, is the obligatory health and safety. Make sure you've got everything right. Check the weather. Make sure your boat's capable and suitable. One of the simple things that we do at the moment is if the fish are out there and you turn up at the boat ramp and there's no one else gone fishing, probably best you don't go fishing either, because there's obviously a reason for that, right? So that's a pretty simple way to check. But look, once you get out there, if the weather's good and everything else, you'll see, in general terms, especially out of Whakatane, you'll see where the boats are. There'll be accumulation of boats in the areas where they're catching fish. Trolling plastic, we call it, which is a lure, very simply. So the lures, they don't need to be overly

0: large, the yellowfin tuna could bite everything from a small lure that would be expected to catch a much smaller fish right through to a large marlin lure. But something in the middle, tow them around, a whole range of colours available. There's so many things, and I'm sure every tackle shop's going to be able to sell you 100 different lures that will be the best lure in the world. But these fish have been, they've been biting lures for as long as I've been alive, and the lures, while the technology has changed, the fish haven't. So I'm sure pretty much anything you drag out the back of the boat at some point is probably going to get you a fish. And look, enjoy it. Make sure you look after it. That's the bit that you want to do the most. Make sure you've taken some ice with you, so that when you do catch one of these fantastic fish, you can get them chilled down as quickly as you possibly can in the ice, and they are just going to taste so fantastic. You'll be hooked forever. Once you've gone and caught one and eaten it, that's it. You just want to go back and do it more often.
1: Yeah, hooked forever. That's a great pun there. Thank you so much for your time, Hayden. That's Hayden Johnston, the Whakatane Sport Fishing Club president. We really appreciate your time for Bush and Blue, and I can't wait to come to your neck of the woods and catch either a bluefin or a yellowfin and have tuna 10 ways.
0: Absolutely. Can't wait to take you out, Erin.
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1: And that wraps up the Rural Roundup for the week, or for the month, I should say. The last day of July today, it's the 1st of August tomorrow. Pinch and a punch for the first of the month, isn't that how that one goes? Thank you to our wonderful guests, Nicole McKee, Shannon Lawler, Hayden Johnston. Thank you to producer Craig for putting the show together as well. And I hope you have a nice and restful weekend, Craig. It's going to be a very, very wintry weekend for most of the country, so we hope you stay warm wherever you are, and keep your fingers and toes crossed for me as well, because I still want to go hunting. I don't want to be stuck inside. I would prefer to go hunting in the snow, I think, rather than being stuck inside all weekend again. Also, the National Wild Goat Hunting Competition kicks off tomorrow. Are you heading out? Are you going out to get some goats? Text us 8833 or follow us on socials, The Rural Roundup. Send us some pickies as well. We'd love to see what you're getting over the weekend and what you are getting up to. That is us for today. Job done. Take it easy, and we will talk to you on Monday.
2: The Warriors have a point to prove after last week's disappointing 12-point loss to the Bulldogs. Now they head to the Gold Coast, looking to bounce back against a Titans side that's found some form with two straight wins. With a blockbuster clash against the top-of-the-table Panthers waiting back home next week, getting the momentum back is more important than ever. We've got you covered with all the action, thanks to our mates at SEN. The Warriors against the Titans. 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
1: You know, the overarching reason why the NPC is so beloved by those of us who really love rugby is that it is that connected game. 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
2: I spent my life going to Auckland NPC games, and it used to be a place of passion. 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
0: 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Thanks to our mates at ECN.

0: 1 o'clock, still recovering from an awesome chat with the Mountain Warrior. So good of him to give up an hour of his time. Shane Cameron, his book is available everywhere. We go from the heavyweight boxing ring to maybe the heavyweight hydration ring. I'm not quite sure what's behind these blokes, but let's catch up. Everyone knows what a pub crawl is. Ollie Johnson's on a club crawl. And Ollie, I said at the start of the show, I thought you're doing a club crawl through New Zealand, but you're doing it through the world.
1: Well, it didn't start that way. It started just going to like local rugby clubs around like my town down in England. And that's how it started. And then from there, yeah, we've grown very slowly but surely. We went around the nation a bit more. Then we went a bit more continental. We went across Europe for the Six Nations, which are kind enough to invite us out to those places. And then we went hemispherical for the Nations Championship. Very kind of them to get us out to these spots. And we go around and rank the grounds that we go to.
0: Had you ever said the word hemispherical before you started this trip?
1: My mother blessed me with the vocabulary, so I can't lie, it's been there once or twice. It's not a typically used word, but...
0: English education.
1: Well, yeah, that's classic, that, isn't it? And of course, it's the Battle of the Nations and the Nations Championship, North versus South Hemisphere, like that's what it's all about. The rivalries there speak for themselves, so yeah, the hemispheres colliding.
0: You're travelling the country visiting rugby clubs, right? Mm. So tell us about your relationship with rugby and where that started, and just bring your mic a bit closer to you if you could. There you go.
1: Perfect. I've got a very typical story, much the same as most other people. I started playing rugby when I was 5 years old. My dad was my coach. Took me to training sessions in the bleak midwinter of the UK with frozen pitches, and much the same as most, I avoided contact at all costs.
0: That's me too. That's my rugby career. Yeah.
2: Smart.
1: But always had a smile doing it, always enjoyed it. Tried to go pro. That was the dream, was to go and play for England one day, and I got to about the age of 16, 17 through the

0: Art Academy pathway and realised that dream wasn't going to come true anytime soon. So I changed my angle. I thought, okay, if I can't play for England, I might try and coach England instead one day. So I thought, how can I get some coaching credibility here? Because most professional coaches nowadays are ex-professional players. And as we've established, that was never going to be me. So I thought, okay, how can I get some credibility here? I'll go and get followers. That can be my source of credibility. So one day I can get a job through that. And I started up what is now called Level Up Rugby. And that's where I just help people understand the game more, because it's a complicated game, rugby union. And if I can help people understand it more, then hopefully they can enjoy it more, so more people get involved in the game. And that's the mission of my business as a whole, is just to grow the game.
1: That is a great concept.
0: Well, that's the idea of it, because I wanted to be a pro coach, but then eventually as time went on, I was like, actually, there's a lot of pressure involved in that, especially at the international stage, especially when you look at the likes of Eddie Jones, for example, waking up at 4 a.m. or so to go have some board meetings. I'm like, you know what, I prefer a lion. So I'll just stick to the content. And I just started making loads more videos. Over the course of 5 years, I did that. And then at the start of this year, I started another Instagram account, just sort of to like challenge myself to see if I knew what I was talking about from social media. I studied marketing at university and I started up a personal brand, because Level Up isn't really about me. It's about helping other people to understand the game better. And I don't really give my opinion. Anyone could say what I say. It's just I'm the medium through which it gets pushed through. And that's that. It's not about my opinion. But I wanted to start giving my opinion on these certain things, because I make enough content as is. I get invited to some cool games. But the last thing those people wanted to see was just my face going, oh, hey, guys, making this all about me. So I'd made a complete dedicated channel to making it all about me. And that's OJ Rugby, where I started the Club Crawl series, because, again, saturated market in the content space nowadays. A lot of people do these come with me to this game, and I was like, I can't just keep on doing the same as everyone else, but I get to go to so many cool games. So I thought, you know what, I'll rank the grounds that I go to. And that brings us full circle to today, really, where I rank the grounds based on atmosphere, food and drink, the match day entertainment, so any activations they have on, the halftime show, that kind of stuff. And of course, the most boring category, facilities and logistics of getting to the games and the toilets and all that kind of rubbish. I needed a fourth category, so I came up with that one. And I'll go around and rank the grounds on those. And it's been great fun. Like I said, we've gone all over the world now. And then over here, we're taking on the NPC. So last night, we were at Waikato for the opening game against Bear Plenty. That was a good ground. We were fortunate enough to, through our network, meet some local people. So Lima Sapuonga, who was showing us around, had one of his jerseys on. We actually got to go and kick on the ground afterwards as well, which is even cooler. And he dished me up 3-2 in our goal kicking competition. And I'm still salty about it today. I don't want to talk about it, if anyone's wondering. But then we're heading off to Counties Manukau tomorrow.
1: Walk the tunnel.
0: This is what I'm here for, to try and learn some knowledge of what's going
1: just
0: on.
1: Just when
0: grounds.
1: You get there, say, I want to walk the tunnel. It's the players' tunnel. So from the dressing room, and the tunnel goes under the grandstand.
0: Right.
1: And I'd heard about it for ages, and I got to walk the tunnel one day, and I just felt history oozing into me.
0: This is what I need.
1: Yeah, it's like a cave. It's not a tunnel. It's amazing.
2: It keeps going too.
1: And it's a long walk. Dark. Yeah. It's just
0: no lights. Just feeling your way around.
1: Yeah, I feel like is there glowworms in here? do the county's tunnel. So there you go. Happy to help. Yeah.
2: What's the like? You say you don't want the pressure of being the head coach, but even making content's got to be pressure, because some of these things, like, you've come so far. You know, I was watching you at Eden Park the other night with the All Blacks, and it's like, okay, you got a small moment here with Artie Savere or whoever it is. Like, you really got to nail it, don't you?
0: Yeah. I wish I could say I had some sort of journalistic training, but it's not the case. I just started making videos a long time ago. I was actually talking to Lima about this yesterday, and it's very much so, if your heart's in the right place, there's no pressure. Like, I don't feel the stress of it, really, because I'm just trying to help grow the game. I'm just the medium, like I say, to promote this stuff, to help the game grow. And of course, well, I'd be lying if I said the first time I did these shoots I wasn't stressing out. It was a long time ago now, like 3 years ago. I did a player shoot through Level Up with the All Blacks. They came over to Cardiff on their tour, and I had Richie Mwonga, Tupou Vahi, Dalton Papali'i and Sevu Reese. And I learned a lot from that day because it was freezing cold, bearing in mind, but I was like shaking. I was nervous. I was like, the adrenaline was firing, because these are my idols.
2: Yeah.
0: But I guess over the course of time, especially through my lenses, trying to be as professional as possible, you sort of learn to

0: deal with those nerves. You realise that these players are people. Mm. They don't want to be treated like some stardom for 30 minutes.
1: Yeah.
0: They want to just be treated as a person. And in reality, especially what we've learned about the Southern Hemisphere, these are really just people. Like, good people make good players make good people. Mm. And that's what you find with the All Blacks, especially. Like, I have Richie Mwonga's jersey in the back of my van here. Well, no, in the juicy vans at the moment. Yeah. He gave me his quarter zip. He just handed it. He was like, oh, mate, here you go. I was like, oh, right, okay. Thanks. Are you sure? It's like, it's freezing cold. He's like, oh yeah, have it. Just good people. And that's what it's like around a lot of the rugby scenes. Those rugby values transcend life, really.
1: Yeah.
0: And it's the goodness of those people that comes through in those shoots.
2: That's awesome, man. If you so if you're going hemispheric with this, I'm gonna keep this on my vocab from
3: now.
2: So Australia, New Zealand, what's next? Like, if you look at the whole rugby across the entire globe, like, is there a particular place where you're really excited about travelling to?
0: What excites me the most is grassroots rugby. Mm. That's where you see some people who you'd never come across in life, some traditions that you could not even imagine. Of course, going to these international grounds are incredible. Mm. And if it was to be a list of international grounds, South Africa. Mm. Yeah. I mean, the greatest rivalry is coming up, but those grounds, those people, it's unlike anything we've seen before. Mm. Danny here is my cameraman. He gets dragged around the gaff holding the camera for us. And we were there, like, blown away by it. Mm. We couldn't believe just the culture going on around these grounds. Even as far as there was this bottle of sherry getting passed down the line at the stadium. Like, everyone just takes a swig and passes it on to the next person. The hygiene, all that kind of stuff went out the window by that point because we had a fair few clippies and cokes as well. But, yeah, the culture, all these different things you learn along the way. In South Africa, it's, yeah, so far, in my opinion, undefeated in terms of that atmosphere and the weight of what it means to those people.
2: Is the Pacific Islands on your hit list?
0: Eventually. Unfortunately, we don't have a bottomless pit of money. So we've got to try and find sponsors to get out to these places. Yeah. Thankfully, we've had the Nations Championship on board. Mm. We've had the Six Nations who get us out to these places because it's great for them, especially from a business point of view. They respect social content. They understand the value and the weight of growing social media, growing viewership through that. Mm. So they're kind enough to back the content that I create to send us out there. But otherwise, getting to these islands, it's on the list. Don't get me wrong, there's plenty of clubs to go and tick off, but getting out there is the thing that we're searching for. So if there's a sponsor out there who's looking to get involved, please let us know.
3: Took Nolly Johnson, OJ Rugby. He's just got one more follower now. 13.31 followers, thanks to me. I'm interested in something that I experienced. 2005, the Lions came here, right? And Shane Williams, the little Welsh dynamo wing, was in the team. And I went to the media day at their hotel in Wellington, and they had six media positions. And the six players would come out and they'd all shuffle one and we'd all get them one at a time. And I got Shane Williams first. And I was a big fan of his. I like little people that play big man's games, right? And I just said to him, your first time in New Zealand, what's your take? And he said, I have been looking forward in a Welsh accent, which I can't do. And he said, New Zealand and Wales are the only countries in the world where the number one sport is rugby. And I digested that, and I've never forgotten that. And he said, for God's sake, you've got a rugby channel. On our streaming platform, we had a 24/7 rugby channel. It's all it played.
0: The dream.
3: So all of the live games were on there, and when there wasn't a live game somewhere in the world, they had replays of classic games and all that sort of stuff. So it's a long-winded way for me to ask you, the various places you've been around the world that rugby isn't the number one sport, and now you're in New Zealand where it is, and you've probably clearly done Wales where it is. Is it treated differently depending where it is on the pecking order in their country? Tricky question, long question.
0: I mean, yeah, like you're saying, there's not many nations, like you're saying, there's only two. The first sport is rugby. Mm. I think the most surprising nation for me that's highest on my list is actually Italy. Mm. And I quite like to go over to Argentina as well, those kind of nations where they have a lot of passion, a lot of fire, and that sort of Hispanic kind of culture, because for them, when we played England, I have a bit of a curse when I go to these games. It seems like the team I'm always supporting loses, and for the first time ever in England's history, they lost to Italy in the Stadio Olimpico. And considering that it isn't their first sport, I mean, football, they're not even doing too well in either, but they are still the dedicated football nation. They had so much passion for the game, and for me, it's what surrounds it. It's the food, it's the culture, the people, it's all the people turning up pre-game with all these little activations going on.

0: on. It's not necessarily considered like a second tier sport once you're there, because everyone's all in, everyone's a rugby fan. And I suppose it did help that a lot of English take a holiday over to Rome. And they sort of made it a second Twickenham, which is great along the way.
1: You might be getting an Italian sponsor now that they know you're there. You're the walking curse for England.
0: Yeah, maybe. I don't know if I could do that to the boys.
2: Maybe anyone that plays England needs Ollie on board.
1: Maybe. Someone's just texted you here. They said, tell old mate to walk into the Franklin Club in Pukie tomorrow at midday to preload. I can get him some contacts at the stadium when we wander off to the game, and some access if he would like. So that's from the mayor of Bombay.
2: Oh, yeah. So he's the mayor.
1: Preloading
2: at the Franklin. Region.
0: You're joking.
2: Yeah.
0: What the?
2: And he needs to come to the supporters club too. Give him my number if he needs any help. Regards, Mayor of Bombay. P.S. It's a 5-minute walk from the preload venue to the game.
0: Preload sounds right up my street. We like to keep things well lubricated whilst we go to these venues. Of course, you've got to taste the local wines, as they say. They had the Waikato local brew last night, which looks delightful. It's part of the food and drinks, of course. Like, it's just part of the job. I hate to do it just to taste the local delicacies, but it's good fun.
2: You know how you say you do your four areas of ratings and it seems a little bit nap? Our people are so into that. Like, one of our first questions that people just say, oh, how was the game? Oh, mate, I paid $40 for 2 beers, a cold pie, and some chips. Oh, yeah, but how was the game? Oh, mate, like, me and my kids, $80 for me and my 2 kids. So it is very real, and we're very self-critical about, we have shit entertainment around the game, like pre, half, post. Generalisation, some places do it better. What's your... you've got a sample set of one, haven't you?
0: Yeah, well...
2: One NPC game.
0: We're at Eden Park, obviously. I learned a lot going to Eden Park. A lot about how things operate in New Zealand. Because, of course, whether you still are or not is up for you guys to decide. But at one point, you were the best of all time. That's the generation I grew up with, the Carters, the Nonus. That golden run before 2015. For you guys, I think rugby is the main event.
2: Yes.
0: That's all you're really there for, especially at Eden Park. I was briefed beforehand that it's sometimes a bit quiet because people are so nervous about winning. Rather than being that 24th man, they're just there like on the edge of their seats just praying that they don't lose.
2: Yeah, and they yell at someone if they say, sit down, I can't
0: see. Oh, the end of it, honestly. And there's the couch, the sofa coaches on the back seats as well behind you just wouldn't shut up. I need to do this, need to do that. I'm like... oh, give me a break, lads. Let me just watch the game in peace. But that's the beauty of it, and that's the whole point of this series, is to highlight the efforts made by nations and organisations to increase the value per ticket.
2: Yes.
0: That's why people love us coming by, because part of the vlog that I make, it's probably... at the very most, 5 to 10 seconds worth of the game footage. Otherwise, it's all about what efforts are you making to make that, however extortionately expensive ticket, more worth it for people. Because in reality, going back to the reason why I started Level Up, rugby's a complicated game. We want people to turn up, and over the course of time, they'll learn it. But to do that, you need to give them another reason to come. If you make the food venues good, if you make the halftime entertainment better, it gives people a reason to turn up. And I tell you what, the people doing it the best right now is in the women's game. We took the Rugby Club Crawl to the Women's Six Nations, went to 5 grounds, and they make such an effort to include people of all ages, especially younger demographics who are the future. They really target increasing their value of the day out. They make it so much more enjoyable for these people. And that's the whole point of the series, is to highlight those things. And yeah, back to New Zealand... people, I think, here are so much more rugby-focused. I think, if anything, they put a halftime show on, they go, oh, get that off. Like, let's just get back to the rugby. That's all we're really here for. Because the All Blacks, I know they did some bits before, which were really cool. Like, the non-23, they were in the club shop selling the merch.
1: That's right.
0: Thought that was cool. They're really trying to push the content space now as well. The work that Liam is doing is phenomenal. To try and do that, we had a photo shoot before the game. I was there wearing my Charles Tyrwhitt suit. I was like... go to these games wearing a suit. And yeah, it was cool to do that. And they're trying to do it in that way. But yeah, I think the Northern Hemisphere maybe is getting that a little bit more right so far, and perhaps it'll catch on a bit down this way too.
1: I loved it. I love what you're doing, because it's needed.
2: Same.
1: And it breaks my heart, because every time NPC starts in New Zealand, they show the history of NPC, and it's the games from the 70s and 80s, and people, you can't stand up because there's no room and everyone's hanging over the field. And then they show the game and there's an empty stand, and you go, oh, well, you know, it's chopped off a little bit.
2: It's interesting, your observation. Like, we are serious rugby viewers, and it's like, be quiet, shut up. And I'll put my hand up and say, I hate going to a pub watching an All Black test, because I just want people to shut up and just let me, and they're just going, he's offside, ref. I mean, he's got his arm out. He's seen it. It's advantage, you know. And it just grinds my gears. But we've got two outliers in New Zealand. One's our basketball team in Auckland. Fans go nuts. And then there's the Warriors, which is our rugby league team. Flags, team songs in the stand, fireworks. I'm a lifelong rugby person, and I work at all the home games this year at the Warriors. And I sit there and I go, that's New Zealanders in the stand. Why? Because I love it. Like that, and the players love it, and the players react to it. And I'm like, I'm going to put you in charge just for a week of a big ground in New Zealand. What do you do? What's the first things you address? Because you're not the coach of the team.
0: Yeah.
2: And I loved what you said. Everyone buys a ticket to the rugby. We want you to get really good value for that 100 New Zealand dollars. Mm. Rugby look after itself. What do you do, Wally?
0: It's... first of all, recognising that rugby as an entity isn't a sport, it's entertainment. That's what it's at the core of it all. Yes, there's feats of athleticism going on the field, but it's about being entertained. It's gladiatorial in that sense. That's why the UFC is so entertaining, because you have those individual personalities. The problem with rugby, and I say this all the time, what makes rugby union is the exact same thing that stops it from growing. Because there is no I in team. There's no individual greater than the group of 15 on the field, because the game is designed that way. That's the problem with it. Because, yeah, Jonah Lumo may score a few tries, and eventually people are going to catch up. They'll put two defenders on him, and he won't do that anymore. One individual cannot completely change things for a prolonged period of time, because defences catch up. So to have the idea that your Henry Pollocks, your Ruben Loves, are these individuals almost above the team is frowned upon, especially within the team. No one wants that. That's not rugby culture. But that's exactly what's going to grow the game. And that's what the women's game gets right so much, is because I go to watch the Red Roses play, I get to see Ellie Kildunn play. World Player of the Year, Personality of the Year. Like, she is an entity in herself. She's got an image, she's got a personality, and it's pushed. Because the women's game, in reality, at this stage, is a bit of a creative space. You have the flexibility to trial new things, new laws, the new size of ball, for example. It's an open space because it's still growing. But rugby is so deep rooted in that ancient philosophy of good values, good people, that any individual putting their head above the pit is going to get it taken off. And
1: Henry,
0: that's where
1: Pollock.
0: I'd start.
1: Big time.
0: Prime example.
1: Compare that to American sports.
0: And that's the one.
1: Complete contrast, yeah.
0: Exactly.
2: See, Henry Pollock winds me up. He nothing personal, but I can't stand him in the way he peacocks, but I watch.
0: Yeah, and you talk about him.
2: And if he starts, Henry Pollock, if you start, I watch, because you're a wounder and you're a punisher. But in a roundabout way, that's good, because I watch.
0: It's creating characters. You don't have a movie without a villain. You know, you've got to have that guy who draws eyes to the game. And if you go over to, like, American sports, for example, basketball, American football, Tom Brady, for example, he can change a game individually, and pushing that personality, that draws people to the game. But a basketball game, for example, they're the ones who grow the biggest characters, in my opinion.
2: Dennis Rodman.
0: Prime example, LeBron, the King, like, it's five aside. He's one person. I thought he's going to make a big difference. So you can say that he's carrying the team, because there's not 15 people on the pitch, there's only five. But that's the difficulty with rugby, is growing those personalities. But that's what I think rugby league gets a little bit better than union.
2: We've gone a little bit long. Can we take a break? Are you prepared to stay?
0: Oh, I'm beer all day if you want.
2: Take a break. Back shortly.
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10: 13:27, also known as 27 past one. Text saying, "I missed this guy's name at the beginning in that interview, and where do we follow him? I'm absolutely loving it." From Aaron, OJ Rugby.
11: That's the one. That's the personal brand, for want of a better word.
10: Let's just start there, eh? Let's just start there. So, you've been, someone said, Eden Park, question mark? Yeah, so he's been to an All Blacks game and you've been to a Waikato game.
11: Sure have.
10: Are they the two you've been to?
11: Here, yes. I've been to All Blacks games back home, obviously, but not on home soil here. That was the first one against Ireland, what was it, a week or so ago?
10: Yeah.
11: And then Waikato to kick off the NPC last night.
10: Right, so what's on your itinerary? And have you got your departing flight?
11: We do.
10: What are you squeezing in between?
11: On the way in, we didn't realise that you had to have a flight out on our visa.
10: So yeah, you can't be staying here, especially from Mother England.
11: Just trying to help you out, lads. Just trying to help out here. You're trying to kick me out already. No, it was great. We're going back to Sydney. To go to the Shoot Shield out there on Monday.
10: Fantastic.
11: But before then, we've got a bit of a road trip. We're in the Juicy Wagon. And
10: shout out to Juicy?
11: No, not shout out. They haven't sponsored us yet. No shout out yet. But if you do want to sponsor the trip, we've got 3 days left. So, but no.

0: been great. It's been a good crack going around the country, seeing some beautiful sights, might I add. Like, we went to East Coast, Maunganui, down to Palmerston North.
1: My hometown.
0: What a place.
2: Palmy.
1: It's a good place to arrive to, and it's not a bad place to be.
0: All we heard about it was just bad things.
1: it's a great city to grow up as a kid in, but you generally don't hang around.
0: Yeah, I could feel that a little bit.
1: But my Lynx are there, and my team's Manawatū, and they're playing on Sunday up in Northland.
0: They sure are.
1: Yeah, so.
0: Lynx very nice back into, what a segue, because we're going to Counties Manukau against Taranaki, which we also were the other day.
1: Nice.
0: On our tour, and then we're finishing up on Sunday at Northland against Manawatū.
1: See you there.
0: Because my mate was supposed to be playing. That's the reason why I went to Palmerston North. He lives there now. He's playing for Manawatū.
1: What's his name?
0: George Warboys.
1: Oh, yes.
0: GW10. The Warboys effect is what we call it, because this guy turns up and he tears up. But unfortunately, he's injured. So he is not even playing. I came all this way to watch him play, and he's not even going up there. He's not even getting the flight. So, yeah, disappointed to say the very least. But they got some big names there. They got like Nani Lamarpe playing.
2: Oh, yeah.
0: Oh, my, your man. Friend, I ain't going near him. He's not saying this to his face. He's not the tallest bloke in the world.
2: The Tongan tank.
0: But my God, he is wide.
2: Yeah.
0: In a very athletic way. Yeah. The quads and that bloke.
1: Well, we've got the coach of Manawatū on in 30 minutes. So there you go. So listen in your juicy, unsponsored event. So, Counties, you're going to Northland, and then you're going to the Shoot Shield. And what after that, mate?
0: Then I'm hoping to go home via the States to hit the last game of the greatest rivalry in Baltimore, just as a means of going home. Again, if I can make that a work expense,
1: that's big gaps. That's big gaps. So you're going to be in Australia for quite a while.
0: Oh, yeah, I plan to stay there. I lived in Australia for a large part of last year, and I always meant to go back. I like living in Australia. Like, it's a good spot, especially down towards Sydney. So I'm just going to park up there, hit the back end of the Shoot Shield season there, rank a few of their grounds.
1: Rank the grounds. It's like a food inspector.
2: It's like an inspection going up there. The old clipboard, rubber glove. I don't know if you got time, but there's an invite here for a 30th birthday at the North Otago Rugby Supporters Club.
1: It's a bit far
2: if you
1: away.
2: If you want to just double back
0: just
2: on yourself.
0: Yeah, just down a little bit. Now, I've heard that rivalry. I know a bloke, Charlie Powell. Chapow is his Instagram handle. He played down that way because there's a big rivalry game on tonight, is it? This evening?
2: Tomorrow. Otago South.
1: Otago South. Yeah, I've heard. Stag Day.
0: We kind of wish we were in the South Island. That looks crazy.
1: That is the one.
0: Big turnout for that.
1: Like, our breakfast show mentioned a point which is very, very valid. So Stag Day, so shooting stags, they are the Southland Stags, and it's the neighbours of Otago. And whenever they play each other, it's Stag Day. And when it's in Southland, when you leave the ground, all of the terraces is all pressed aluminium cans of consumption. And they fill the park for that game. And it is epic.
0: That's the stuff that I love to hear about. Going back to what I was saying about what my favourite clubs are to go to, those ones with like cool traditions like that, or just things that happen at games that are just stand out that you don't get anywhere else. That sounds unreal. They also hold the Ranfurly, is that right?
1: Otago's got the Ranfurly Shield, my favourite trophy in the world. And the other ones, like, there's stories in the NPC here, I don't know whether you've heard them, but Bay of Plenty, when they play Hawke's Bay, whoever wins that game, they have the right for a year to call themselves the Bay.
0: Brilliant.
1: We're from the Bay.
0: Brilliant.
1: So it's Bay of Plenty and Hawke's. So we had a text earlier, actually, if I can find it, it just says, where is it? Someone said, did someone say the Bay? Did someone call Bay of Plenty the Bay? Because we talked about Waikato played the Bay last night. The Bay is Hawke's Bay until they play each other this year.
0: Brilliant.
1: Not Bay of Plenty.
0: I've heard as well with the Ranfurly that it's kind of like when anyone ever plays England, that sometimes you care more about beating that team than the competition itself.
1: Oh, yeah. 100%.
0: Yeah, definitely. Crazy.
1: Like, my bucket list is I want Manawatū to win the Ranfurly Shield in my lifetime. So they had it in 78. And then lost it to Northland when the referee, Bill Adlam from Whanganui, played 12 minutes injury time when there hadn't been any injuries. And they got a kick.
2: 12 minutes?
1: Yeah, 12 minutes. They replayed it on the local radio station 2ZA the next day and told everyone, get out your watches. And we were going to take it to court that we'd lost the Ranfurly Shield, but it's the game for provinces like mine. So Auckland, Canterbury, Waikato, they all, Wellington, they

0: they win it a little, but my team don't, and some teams just don't.
1: I've got to give a big shout out here to the Rayburn Shield.
0: Yes. Head Hermon.
1: Oh, it's just a concept that makes sense for business. As we're talking about growing rugby as a game, player like availability in terms of the number of games they're playing is getting to an unhealthy, unsafe level. Mm-hmm. What's a competition you can add that adds no games to a calendar season? A shield like the Rayburn, like the Ranfurly, it adds tension, it adds a story without adding any increased capacity to a player's season. Mm. Why that competition's not being actually brought in and part of legislation? Because it's new, it makes sense. I guess people like their tradition in rugby, but that is something that just makes sense to me, because you look at the way the Ranfurly operates and how we're talking about teams caring more about winning that than the whole NPC. If the same thing came to international rugby, it'd be massive. Mm. And it adds no games to any. Everyone's talking about player welfare. This adds no games. It's good for their health, and it's good for the health of the competition. Mm. That's just my piece on, Dave from the Rayburn Shield.
0: Yeah, I've had him on the show, actually. He actually messaged me long ago. He said, might be time to revisit the Rayburn Shield and the Utrecht Shield for the women's game as well. He's got that up around. Just on the Shield, like, you love your traditional stories. I saw you spark up when I told you about it. So the Ranfurly Shield, when you win it, and you have to win it away from home in a draw, you don't win it, there's no extra time, you got to win it away from home. So the tradition, there's a number of traditions. So the night that it's won, it has to go missing. So I was there one night when it was won, and it ended up in my car boot and back at my house for a while. But the other tradition is the Ranfurly Shield must spend its first night of tenure at the reserve prop's house. And so the reserve prop, who at the time was the Mia Tialata, who was well hydrated, had me elevated against the wall of the lift going up and down the nightclub, telling me I need my effing shield. So I took All Black prop Namia Tialata in my car back to my house, picked up the Ranfurly Shield and took it back to his house. And the other one on the Ranfurly Shield is Hawke's Bay won it. Sorry, Hawke's Bay, I can never forgive you for this. There was a photo of the Ranfurly Shield with some questionable exterior matter on it.
1: Oh, God.
0: Of a powdered form, which they said was filler from behind the little logos and stuff like that. That led the news. The 6 o'clock news. And someone broke it, leads the news. It is the most hallowed trophy in New Zealand.
1: Wow, I love these stories.
0: Ranfurly Shield.
1: It just adds to the game. Mm. It just adds, and this is what we're just talking about just a minute ago off air, like, creating these stories is one thing, like, telling them is the most important thing, especially in a medium that makes sense to the demographic that's going to help grow the game into the future, being that younger demographic.
0: Mm.
1: Social media is how you talk to them.
0: Mm.
1: And if you can tell those stories, that's what's going to grow the game. Like, telling perhaps not those less family-friendly stories, but just the fact of the matter that, like, there's something else going on. Just more. That's what social media leans into.
2: Yeah, you got to make people care, don't you?
1: 100%. It's about entertainment. It's about emotion. The reason why you care about a game, you care about a game compared to me, is very different reasons. I'll sit there silent in the stands. I just watch the game. I like analysing it as it goes on. Some people like to shout and scream. The reasons for turning up are different. You just got to cater to those people.
0: Mm. OJ Rugby on Instagram is where you find them. We keep running late for our break, so we'll take one now.
3: The Warriors have a point to prove after last week's disappointing 12-point loss to the Bulldogs. Now they head to the Gold Coast, looking to bounce back against a Titans side that's found some form with two straight wins. With a blockbuster clash against the top-of-the-table Panthers waiting back home next week, getting the momentum back is more important than ever. We've got you covered with all the action, thanks to our mates at SEN. The Warriors against the Titans. Kick off 5 p.m. tomorrow, live on Sport Nation.
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9: 20-2, Ollie and crew have stayed in. Brenton's texting saying, Staff, I love those stories, mate. We need more history stories around the Shield. It's reignited my passion for a project I've had in the back of my head for ages, Ollie. I want to make like a 30 for 30 type doco series and just call it Era, and then just go to all of the regions, not necessarily all the big ones, of people that had the Shield in their time and sit down with those players and the people in the towns of the time. Bloody expensive to make though, but it would be a passion, huge financial loss for me. But, you know, you love the story. So I want to ask you, are we capitalising enough on what social media can do as a vehicle to increase passion and participation?
10: Immediate
9: you
10: answer,
9: probably are.
10: Oh, I'm trying my best to, yeah. Immediate answer is no. I mean, that's the blessing of social media. I learnt this lesson from quite a controversial figure, Logan Paul.
9: Yeah.
10: He said that we live in a this and that society, not this or that. Everyone gets concerned about like, oh, I'm putting out some content, but what if someone else watches someone else's video? Well, I don't know the last time I went on Instagram, watched the video and then logged off. Like, you know, you stay on the platforms. You stay on the platforms. And it is, and that's what I love about social media. It's a free market. If your video is good, people see it. If it's bad, no one sees it. And that's what people don't understand, is like, that's the worst thing that can happen to you. Everyone's worried about posting on social media. They're going to embarrass themselves, whatever that's like. But it's not true. If your social media videos do bad, no one sees them.
9: Yeah, yeah.
10: So you might as well chuck it out there. Because yeah. That's the worst thing that can happen. Yeah, you could embarrass yourself if loads of people see it, but that's just about playing the game. But in reality, yeah, it's an uncapped market. There's not a limit on the number of posts you can make per day. And in reality, that's what the NPC are doing well, in my opinion. The social push they've had this year. Of course, it's an anniversary year. It's all free to air, so they're pushing that a lot more. But the states themselves, their individual marketing teams are doing a brilliant job trying to just create these stories. Like, look at Richie Mwonga coming back, for example. Oh, the noise around that is pretty. He's on the bench. He's not even starting. Fella's going to play
7: That's
10: half a game.
7: That's a story. Yeah,
10: he'll
7: story.
10: Play half a game and they'll drag him straight out to South Africa. That's what's going to happen. But, but even still, like telling that story.

0: story. They sold out like loads of tickets for that. Mm. Brilliant storyline. There it is. Tell it. Someone just talk about it. Drum it up, because that's what the likes of Ella Ferguson, for example,
1: she's amazing.
0: She works for the ABs now, but she tells those stories. Liam is doing a brilliant job. Duncan from Bump for Vintage, he does a brilliant job of telling those stories. The thing is, the difference though, I've got three names off the top of my head there. Of course, I'm not from around this way, but back home, I could name you 30 people. That's how many people are in the content space back home, trying to push the game forwards, trying to grow their own brands, because in reality, it's becoming a job now. Like, this is my job. It's ridiculous to say that ranking rugby crowns is what I do for a living, but in reality, there's going to be people out there who respect the social media space and will want to get a sponsor on it or something.
2: No, that's awesome, man. There's a few more ticks here. Someone said there's only one game on this weekend, and that's Auckland versus Canterbury. The only one that matters.
3: And that must be
2: the
3: from Ken.
2: Rivalry. That is from Ken.
3: It is from
2: NEC. Great listen.
3: Hey, Steph, in Auckland in the 90s, Auckland in the 90s took the Shield Challenges away to smaller provinces because they were so strong for so long, breaking with tradition. That's true. And my dad in the 60s, my brother in the 90s, and nephew in the 2000s all won the Ranfurly Shield for Taranaki. You can stay at our place, Steffi. I'll feed you while you're doing the doco. Auntie Tony, it's amazing. Where do you see this going for yourself? Like, I'd love you to get to Argentina, because what I see you doing is sort of giving endorsement that rugby can make the world smaller rather than bigger by bringing us all together. And like, you're a Brit in New Zealand, and I've often said, like, the rugby team I least like losing to is England. The cricket team is Australia. I don't know why, but England do my head in when it comes to rugby. But you and I are sitting here, we have the same passion for the game. And I think it is a beautiful game to connect people. And having you in New Zealand is really cool for that. So it's awesome. So what is the future of you and this? Where do you want to see this going with your handy cameraman by your side?
0: Well, I appreciate you saying that, first of all. And it's fascinating the places that you can find rugby.
3: Yeah.
0: There's a friend of mine by the Instagram handle of Kurt's Code. Max Quarters is his name, and he goes to honestly God knows where in the world. He's been to the Flavellas in Brazil, he's in Sri Lanka at the moment at the competition called the Bradbury Shield. Have you seen Sri Lankan rugby?
3: Yes, but our under 80s go there. Graham Henry coached them. A couple of players went, former All Blacks went as ambassador. It was a New Zealand under 80 kilo team.
0: Yeah, yeah.

0: Oak, and no one knows about it.
1: Yeah.
0: It's what's crazy is that they're filling out stadiums for schoolboy games of rugby, for the Bradbury Shield, and basically he goes around and documents all this, the far extremities of rugby, like he was, like I said, in Brazil, and there's people playing rugby out there. Like, who'd have thought these guys with all this footwork and skill are playing rugby? But for me personally, just trying to go to every ground.
1: Yeah.
0: Just trying to eventually, like, there's enough out there that I can slowly tick them off. I'm trying to not tick off too many in one place at a time. Like, I flew through a few Premiership grounds quite quickly, so I'm going to try and hit up some of the Champ and just see where it goes, really. Just trying to pick up culture along the way, learn some people's names here and there, trying to make some stories happen. That's the blessing of the series as a whole, especially, like I say, for the grassroots games. I always say to the clubs that I go to that it's all well and good me giving my opinion from the outside in on this is what it looks like, this is what happens here and there. But at the end of every episode, I always try and get a player to tell me what it means to play for that place. We had Ollie Mathis last night after the game telling us what it meant to represent Waikato. I was like, oh, that's what it's really about. It's all well and good me, this arrogant Brit rocking around, just saying this and that about your guy's home. But in reality, the end of those vlogs is the most important thing for me, because you speak to the people who are actually from the place. They can tell you what it really means to actually represent those places. So trying to find as many places like that as possible, really.
2: OJ Rugby, follow him on Instagram. Make it 13.12 followers. Ed, after you can jump on after me. So cool to have you in our country, man. And I love your message and your mission. And letting us tell our stories through you is really special. So thanks for coming down. There's an open invitation for you to come back next time and watch some Heartland Rugby. So the second of sort of our coastal towns, our smaller towns, you would love that.
0: That's
2: too.
0: The plan. We're trying to come back out for the Lions tour here.
2: Oh, fantastic.
0: Yeah, and then follow up, go to the World Cup. Yeah, so awesome. We'll see you back here in a year's time.
2: Open invitations all over the country. Open invitation to come back to the studio during the Lions tour, man. Love to see you.
0: Pleasure. Thanks so much for having me.
2: Thanks for joining us. Back shortly.
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5: I don't think we've ever had a 2 hours like we've just had, Jello. An hour with Shane Cameron. Mm. Mountain Warrior, get his book at all good bookstores. It's great read. And then Ollie. Someone said, what's his Instagram? It's OJ Rugby is his Instagram name. Awesome content on there. It's what a fulfilling 2 hours, Jello.
6: I can't believe it's been 2 hours. Mikey's just texted in. He said, give yourselves a pat on the back. Excellent last couple of hours. Excellent last couple of hours of radio. My afternoon has whizzed by. Closer to the time I can watch the Cairns Habs.
5: Stuff the latte.
6: Run at me, Mikey.
5: Yeah, and I love meeting people like that. Like Ollie and his cameraman. Danny was the cameraman, I think. Who didn't want to speak. But couple of great fellas with all of the right intentions, rugby at their hearts. Makes it a little bit more difficult to dislike English rugby now.
6: I think that's the thing. When you're attached to a higher mission like that, a higher purpose, you can't really go wrong.
5: Yeah.
6: And he said the difference between that and just making it about himself.
5: Yeah.
6: Like, it's not just about him. It's about, you know, what he's showcasing, telling all these stories that are important and need to be told. I think it's awesome what he's doing.
5: Maggie texting just after one, saying it was a great interview with Shane. Yeah, it's up to them whether it's a great interview or not, and he was fantastic. I'm off to buy Shane's book. By the way, is Ricardo on holiday? Yes, he is. Josh says, I love F-Bomb Friday. Jacob, you just let those ride, eh, Jacob?
7: Yeah.
5: They were all in context.
7: Yeah, exactly. Shane Cameron, it's kind of part of who he was or is, you know, so I just felt like it'd be rude to censor the man.
5: Who was the other F-bombs we had the other day?
6: Frank Paul. Frank Paul took the lid off and now it's just a free pass.
5: F-Bomb Friday. Oh, here's the one, Marshy and the Hawke's Bay. Did I hear someone calling Bay of Plenty the Bay yesterday, bro? Hawke's Bay is the Bay until we do battle again 9th of September. See who gets the title up the Mighty Magpie. There we go. Staff, great interview. How about a 30 for 30 on New Zealand boxing? That would be amazing.
6: Oh, yeah, man. Geez,
5: I'd chuck my hand up for that. I would chuck my
6: chuck
5: hand
6: two
5: up.
6: Two hands up.
5: Oh, I would love it, man. Go all the way back to Ted Morgan.
6: See, you lost me there. I don't know, Ted Morgan.
5: New Zealand's first Olympic boxing gold medalist.
6: Okay, put that on my trivia list.
5: Had to go up two weight divisions to be able to fight. Broke his knuckle in his first fight, carried on one gold. Champion. Get a break.
4: The Warriors have a point to prove after last week's disappointing 12-point loss to the Bulldogs. Now they head to the Gold Coast, looking to bounce back against a Titans side that's found some form with two straight wins. With a blockbuster clash against the top-of-the-table Panthers waiting back home next week, getting the momentum back is more important than ever. We've got you covered with all the action, thanks to our mates at SEN. The Warriors against the Titans. Kick off 5 p.m. tomorrow, live on Sport Nation.
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0: 2 o'clock. What a day it's been, Jello. We were just saying in that break, like, time has flown by, but it's pretty special when you get in studio guests and for longer than just 5 or 6 minutes. And I said to you, and we haven't had time to even reflect on the amazing chat we had with Shane Cameron in the 12 to 1 hour. So if you're just joining, I just loved it. I mean, I love boxing, but he's just so open and honest. And
1: I think it's cool you can talk to someone at this stage of their life. So he said he didn't want to write the book because he felt like it wasn't finished, or like there wasn't enough that had gone on, and it wasn't until he read the synopsis of the book and what it would be about that he sits down and reflects and goes,
0: okay,
1: actually I've done a lot of stuff.
0: And then he asked the ghostwriter, Steve Kilgallen, highly regarded writer, is this a good book? It's just like, it's just so innocent and cool. So as I say, you can listen back to the Shane Cameron chat wherever you get your podcasts or on the Sport Nation app. And then we've just had in studio Ollie, OJ Rugby is his Instagram handle, Ollie Johnson, who's on a club crawl, a rugby club crawl, which is awesome as well. He's a good fella. And you tell the people how you came across him.
1: He just followed me on Instagram, and I checked out his Instagram, and I saw a little bit of what he was doing, this club crawl across, you know, all the different

0: things, and I was scrolling through. He had some content there from Australia, and then I noticed the access that he had. He was down there pitch side at Eden Park. He's interviewing Artie. He's standing behind D-Mac as he's kicking balls and things like that. And I thought, man, this guy's got, you know, he's getting around, and he's going to the NPC and club rugby. So I just messaged him and I said, hey bro, I love your content. I thought maybe we could get him on the phone just to chat about what he was doing. And he said, no, I'll come up to the studio and see you guys. So hi to my brother. Yeah, awesome to have him on.
1: And we've just had a bit of a chat to him, so we're going to try and get him on in a couple of weeks after he's been to the Shoot Shield, seen some club grounds over there. And if he gets to Baltimore, he'll be our official correspondent for the All Blacks test in Baltimore. Great fella.
0: Yeah, great fella. I love what he's doing.
1: Me too. Rightio, we've got an hour left in this hour. We'll have a quick TAB odds update somewhere. We'll catch up with Millsy or Guy to find out what is on their show. But earlier, I had a catch up with Manawatu coach Wes Clark in his second year. Have a listen to the great man.
2: Rightio, folks, we can't go an NPC season without talking to the head coach, the greatest historical team in New Zealand provincial rugby, of course, Manawatu Rugby Union, and it is Wes Clark joins us. Wes, this is my favourite week of the year, and a game hasn't even been played. The anticipation for the NPC, the Hilux NPC this year, it's just palpable. Tell me about you, head coach of the Manawatu team again. Do you get excited this time of year as well?
3: Yeah, absolutely, I do. A bit nervous as well. Not quite sure if I've done a good enough job getting the boys ready or not. So a bit of nerves, but man, our boys are training well anyway. I think it's probably the same around the country. You can feel the excitement in the players. The intensity goes up in, you know, the week of game one. And yeah, so can't wait.
2: But there's not big pre-season camps, etc., for your guys. I guess you've got to get this big group of men up and running really, really quickly.
3: Yeah, look, we've been lucky. A couple of things in our favour. We've had more players in Super Rugby, I think up to 18 this year. So a lot of our boys have come back in great nick. They've been training professionally. They've got better habits. They've got ideas from around the country, etc. So, you know, that's really helped out. And then, you know, we've also got a whole bunch of guys that have come back from last year that know me now, that know the systems well now, that know each other well, that have slipped straight into a routine again. So that's been really beneficial. And we also did have a small camp. We went to NZCIS in Wellington for a couple of days and had a pretty intense couple of days down there to help us prepare. We did that last Thursday and Friday. So now we're looking good.
2: TK Harden will be your captain again. I felt like at the start of last year he was not a reluctant captain, but an unsure sort of captain. Oh, okay, I'll be the skipper. He's really grown in 12 months.
3: Man, that's the best sort of captain, I reckon. I always get nervous around people that want to be the captain. One of the criteria for being a captain is someone who doesn't want to be the captain, but who naturally leads, who people naturally look to, so, and that's TK and Spades. Massive respect from the boys, always leads from the front, at trainings, etc. He's getting better at his communication with, you know, referees and opposition teams and that sort of stuff. He's really worked at it, so it's actually something he practices during the week. So, you know, he's a great leader for us and it's someone I really trust. He's definitely not scared to give me some direct feedback every now and then, so that's great.
2: And I'd assume, well, Braden Yosse, a wonderful leader of men, as well, and then you've got the likes of Nani in the middle of the back line, planted in the middle of the back line. Leadership wise and people taking keys off some senior players, you're not lacking there?
3: No, not at all, especially on the field. Like Drew Wild's really grown with his tactical knowledge. The Canes spoke very highly of him when their coaches had a meeting with us in the preseason. Geordie Fillion is a smart halfback. Really understands defensive systems, etc. In particular, you've got a guy like Kyle Brown who's played in a Super Rugby final now. So all those guys are around. Taniela Filimoni's just played a couple of test matches for Tonga on the wing. And then you add to that Nani, who you know, was such a good leader on the field, so good at keeping people calm around him, saying the right things and seeing things quickly. So, Braden, like you said, Braden, I think Braden's just been outstanding this year in the first 3 weeks. I don't know if it's taken the headgear off in Super Rugby or but he's definitely a new man with a new sort of new lease of life, and he's led really well for us as well. Important.

0: part of this type of competition is your midfield, and you've named pretty damn exciting one with Kyle Brown, who I think won back of the year at last year's awards, and he was duly rewarded with the Chiefs, and through a couple of injuries he had to step up into the big time, acquitted himself beautifully. I was so proud watching him just grow, probably at a faster rate than would have been ideal, but man, he coped.
1: Well, Cole's really sure of himself. He knows who he is, so I don't think he struggles with pressure too much. I wasn't surprised, to be honest, personally. I think he's a great man. I coached him at midfield in high school, you know, a long time ago, and you could see it back then, so no, I wasn't really too surprised in the way that he handled himself.
0: Nani, physical condition, he's had a few knee injuries, and you know, it's the way he plays the game. He's great at ignoring pain. Is he 100?
1: No, it's only 100. To get Nani to 100 on Sunday, he does miss the odd training to keep his knees you know, off the grass a little bit. But when he's at training, like yesterday, we had a double day and he was phenomenal, mate. He you know, reads well, runs hard, still fast. So you know, he gets a day. We all get a day off today. He'll run hard tomorrow, and he'll get a Saturday off, and he'll be 100 on Sunday.
0: Logistics, Whangarei, it's a wee way away. Is it fly to Auckland, bus to Whangarei? How does that work, and when do you do it?
1: No, it's two flights. It's on Saturday after our captain's run. So we'll captain's run here, get on a plane, fly to Auckland, and then fly to Whangarei after that. Spend the night, so we wake up there. So, mate, there's no excuses. We'll be ready to go at 2 o'clock.
0: I hope there's some Manawatu people alongside me in the stands, Wes. I have to get my dose of Manawatu just to kick my season off as much as you do.
1: Well, we've got a super fan, and well, we've probably got a few, but there's one called Carl Munro who messaged me on Messenger. but he's busing up, and I think he doesn't get back till 4 a.m. on Tuesday morning by the time he's taken the bus back as well. So yeah, there'll be someone there.
0: Oh, that is amazing. Just one other thing I wanted to talk to you about. Part of your coaching group, Johnny Liotta, who I talked about midfields before, him and Frankie Bryant back in the day were dynamic, big, bruising men. He's been over in the UK for a while. And of course, his wife's coaching in the ANZ Premiership. What's Johnny been like to work with?
1: Johnny is an exceptional man. So he's got a heart of gold. He doesn't suffer fools, but he's really, really clear on who he is as well. Really keen to learn. So he understands that he's still young on his coaching journey in some ways, but his eye is really good. So he sees things I don't see because he's got a wealth of experience, and he probably sees the game a little bit different than some of our players even do because he's been overseas for the last 15 years. So he's brought some fresh ideas with him. We've tried some of those things. We've kept some, chucked some. He's fit in really well. Like I said, just a really good man who loves the community and he works really hard. So, no, he's been special to work with. He's a good man.
0: Talking to Wes Clark, head coach of the Manawatu rugby team, ahead of them going to Whangarei, Siminoff Stadium, 2 o'clock on Sunday. See you all there. Wes, your approach this year, just you personally, interested in what you learned from last year and maybe wanted to tweak, because the returning players, they probably need to see something a little bit different to re-energise, and new players need to buy in as well. How have you challenged yourself?
1: Well, the first thing is when I came in last year, I felt the change needed to be made. I wasn't happy with where things were heading. So I came in quite hot. It was my way in a lot of ways. This year I've stepped back quite a bit. At one stage I said, geez, I'm actually undercoaching. We've got a lot of experienced players. They're the ones on the field. So I've stepped back a little bit. They're clear on how I want things to run, how the intensity I want of training. So those are things that we've changed. What the day looks like, etc. How we speak to each other, how we deal with other people, how we deal with the cyclones, what our expectations are in the community. So now that I've laid the foundation last year, I've actually stepped back a little bit, mate. I'm probably more nervous than I was last year because I'm not as in control. But we've got some great players and some great men and some great leaders. So I'm trying to hand over a bit of power to them.
0: Relative strength of the squad compared to last year, how do you feel it lines up?
1: Like I said before, we've got a bunch of players who are more experienced now. We've got more players with 50 games. So Drew got

0: his last year. James Toffa's getting his this Sunday. So there's a whole lot more experience in the group. So even though some of them are the same players, they're not the same people they were a year ago or even 2 years ago. So that's been a massive uptick for us. And then amongst that, we've brought some players in like a Rory Woods this weekend. We're starting at seven. He's played sevens for Ireland, was outstanding for OBM at eight. So he'll start at open side. So, we've tried to add some experience around that as well. Kid like Doug Phillipson was coming off the bench for us at halfback, replacing Jai Tamati, who we've lost for the season. So we brought some experienced players in to help out as well. And even the winger, John Tapuelu-Elu, is coming off the bench this week. John played two test matches for Tonga just a couple of weeks ago. So we've tried to add a little bit of experience around what's already a really good core.
1: That's awesome. And just in the lead up, like you said, you went away for a camp, training's gone well. Interested in some sort of connection pieces or what you've done with the team to just maybe give them a fresh perspective of what playing for Manawatū means? You always have some interesting ideas and concepts.
0: Well, there's a couple of things. Day one started with us getting welcomed by the military onto our field, because not many people know this, but Our home ground where we play, CET Arena, is actually the training base for the Māori Battalion. It's where they converged from around the country. That's where they trained for 3 months. And then Sir Apiran and Ata walked them from there to the train station 3 months later to go to war. And so we've recognised them.
1: Wow.
0: We've recognised the contribution they've made to New Zealand. A lot of our boys wouldn't know who the Second World War was fought between or why. And our attitude is that's the gift they gave us that we don't have to know. And then we've talked about things like the battalion with the most injuries in the war was the Māori battalion, but they're also the battalion with the most medals. And so, they went where no one else would go, and they fought a way that no one else did. So we've tried to recognise that. So every time we go out to training, we recognise those men, and we make sure that we train in a way that honours their memory.
1: Wes, I'm ready to play. I'm ready to go.
0: Well, bring your boots, because you never know what happens in the warm-up. You're going to be there.
1: Good man, Wes. I wish you, as you know, I wish you all the very best for the season. It is the heartbeat of New Zealand rugby, is the Hilux NPC, and I'm so excited that it's starting. Wish you, TK, and the rest of the team, and Johnny Leota too, the very best season.
0: Thank you very much.
2: Sport Nation Afternoons.
1: Wes Clark there, caught up with him earlier, and what a story that was around the Māori Battalion back in the war times, trained on the ground that Manawatū have played in on all these years, and the walk to the train station, off to war, the most fatalities of any battalion in the Second World War. And the most medals of any battalion in the Second World War, and getting the Linton Army down to launch their season down on the grounds where the Māori Battalion trained before going. Gave me goosebumps when he told me that story.
3: And that's exactly what Ollie was just talking about, you know, the stories behind the game itself. Like, you imagine those guys training and what they were training for and where they went and what they did. You know, compared to you training for a rugby game. Like, if you can't lean into that, if that doesn't get you fired up, man, what a story.
1: Go the mighty turbo. Go the mighty turbos from Joey. Manawatū turbos to beat Northland $3.40. Great bet. Easiest money of the weekend. $8.13 plus. Can't wait. Let's get it on, Manawatū.
3: $3.40. Yeah. Who's Northland bringing to the table? They got a good team?
1: Yeah, they got a good team. They're good at home too, man. Yeah. Northland are good. The Cambridge
3: Blues. They're a real mixed bag, Northland. You never know what's going to happen up there.
1: They can topple people, man. They can topple people.
3: I always find they're quite similar to Manawatū, where they'll have two big wins or a big win, and you go, this is it. This is the season.
1: Yeah.
3: The Shield's coming home, and then it just...
1: Yeah.
3: A lot of injuries. Because a lot of these squads, like 1 to 15, great. Couple of injuries, you're pulling from all sorts of places to fill the gaps.
1: Yeah, the Auckland game I went to last year, they had to fly a prop from a university in Queensland because there were no props left in New Zealand. I mean, there were props, but you don't want it to be dangerous because you're playing NPC, which is a high level of rugby, and they just run out of props.
3: Yeah.
1: And so they had to fly a guy in from I'm trying to remember the name, a university in Queensland, and he flew over, and a prop went down injured 5 minutes into the game, and old mate played 75 minutes off the plane from playing club rugby.

0: in Queensland.
1: They've just become a rare species, haven't they? Almost extinct and extinct.
0: Well, you need so many of them.
1: Species.
0: Every NPC side needs six. You might get away with five, but you probably need six, and multiply that across all of the NPC and the Heartland. That's the reason tight head props are the highest paid players in French rugby, French professional rugby, your tight head prop.
1: Yeah, yeah.
0: Because you build your team on his back and shoulders.
1: Yeah.
0: Before a break, Jello from Ken, I'd like to hear your opinion on the Dragons signing Nikarima. Club's building nicely, apparently after a couple more from the Bulldogs and Panthers that are backs. They are signing well, the Dragons.
1: Very well. Like, I wonder what the draw card's been, or kind of where this big cash injection's come from. They're going to say, we're going to buy you, because they're signing very well. Nikarima, what he does at the Dolphins alongside Katoa, because he's been around now, you know, he's in his 30s. He's an experienced half. He's got experience with the Kiwis. That's exactly the kind of signing you want to be making, pairing him with a younger Luke Metcalf, pairing him with a big forward pack, these young guys that are there already, the Hamish Stewarts and the Dylan Egans and the likes of that, putting that with a Keon Kaloa Matangi.
0: He's like a good player.
1: It's coming together for the Dragons.
0: It's a nice build. You've got to get those first two signings to get the others to come as well, because people on the outside say, why would I go to the Dragons? Oh, they've signed him and him. And apparently they're after him and him. And then the dominoes start falling. And then players are saying, we could be part of something special here.
1: Yeah.
0: You know, last to first.
1: I think that's good recruitment as well. You make a signing and you make big news about it. And it's like pulling monkeys out the barrel. That monkey's holding hands with another monkey is holding hands. And before you know it, you've got eight monkeys going, woo! This is our year.
0: The St. George Illawarra monkeys. Yeah, I don't think you'll win the comp next year, Ken, but geez, you won't get wooden spoon with the cattle you've got around you. Staffy. Afternoon team, yes, Staffy. Replying from last week, I couldn't reply as I was driving, and today's reminder. When you took the Shield and Namia Tialata home to Wainui, that must have been the night / morning it ended up in my lounge. What an awesome couple of hours with Shane, the legend, and Ollie. Cheers, Wellington Dan, go the mighty Lions. Yeah, it's just one of the great 2 hours of the show. Right, we have to get a break away. We'll come back shortly.
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1: Up and about, music. That means Jacob's going to speak.
2: You bet.
1: It is. Welcome in, Jacob.
2: You've been up and
1: show.
2: About all show, to be fair. I mean, like you've said, and like the listeners have said so far, been a great couple of hours.
1: Oh, it's been fantastic.
2: Hopefully the last half an hour, with me talking now, it's is equally as good.
1: Icing on the cake.
2: You know,
1: remains to be seen.
2: Anyway, it's that time of the week where we go back in the week and do the quiz. We quiz Jello and Staffy about what happened in the sporting landscape in New Zealand and abroad with 10 questions. Staffy v. Jello, 1v1. All right, gentlemen, I need your buzzers for the quiz this afternoon.
1: Warrior.
2: Staff Warrior.
3: I'll go ding ding.
2: Ding ding for
3: Fight
2: Jello.
3: Night. Fight night, Shane Cameron, fight of the century.
2: Great stuff. Topical. Question number one. Zoe Hobbs became the first Kiwi to win a gold medal in a 100 metre race.
1: Mm. Yes.
2: What time did
1: Warrior.
2: You. Staff.
1: 10.93.
2: Correct.
3: In the rain, too.
2: Way, very well done. Very well done. First woman to break the 11 second barrier as well. Question number two. Samuel Tanner has safely made it through to the final of the mile at the Commonwealth Games. Mm-hmm. Can you please name the Scotsman who was.
1: Warrior.
2: Staffy.
1: Josh Kerr.
2: Josh Kerr. He broke the mile record.
1: Incredibly.
2: At the London Stadium. Broke the four-minute barrier in the mile at the London Stadium.
1: More than that.
2: A couple of weeks ago.
3: The Flying Scotsman.
2: Mm, correct.
1: Yeah.
2: Question number three. David Litty is now a three-time Commonwealth Games medalist after lifting what weight in the 110-plus kg final overnight?
3: Ding, ding. I'll have a crack at that.
1: Is it combined, snatch and clean and jerk?
2: So just the clean and jerk, so to win the gold, yeah.
3: Oh, I'll say 225.
1: Incorrect.
2: Very close.
1: Yeah, I'll go 218.
2: Ooh, sandwich between. Do you want to give one more guess, Jello, seeing as you...
3: 224.
2: Oh, okay. Staff?
1: 221.
2: Oh, Jello?
3: 222.
2: Oh, my God.
1: 223.
2: Yes.
1: Oh, no points. No points.
2: Yeah, all right. That's a dead rubber. No points there. It's currently 2-1. Oh, 2-0, sorry, to Staff because there was no points.
3: That's a crazy weight. 220.
2: I know. I don't know how. Yeah. I mean, even looking at that weight.
3: Like, if you were on a bench press, that would flatten you. Like, you lift that off the bench, it's that would kill someone.
2: Was there anyone in Warriors camp or Wigan Warriors camp that could lift similar?
1: Who's the biggest tin man you've played with?
3: I've seen people bench 200.
1: Yeah.
3: It's a very, very elite club that can bench 200 and play rugby league. Like, usually you're one or the other. You're a big power lifter or you're an athlete running around the field, so you don't see it often. But, yeah, that's crazy weight, man.
2: Mm. Yeah, absolutely.
1: Big man.
2: Question
1: Big
2: number man four, and this might be up Staff's alley. Lydia Ko currently sits tied for 26th.
1: Yes, she does.
2: After the opening round of the Women's Open Championship at St. Andrews. In what year did she win the tournament?
1: Warrior.
2: Staff.
1: 2024 at St. Andrews.
2: Correct. Imundo. So 3-0 to Staffy.
3: Is she a chance to win again? Is she playing all right?
1: She is going all right. She might be a little bit far back this tournament, but she could go lights out. She can. Mm. She's got a lights out round in her. And if she gets in contention, she gets hungry.
3: Imagine that double opens in one year. Double majors. That would be awesome.
1: So good.
2: Yeah, that would be awesome. Yeah, too, right. I mean, she sits within a chance, right, Steph?
1: Yep. She's close enough.
2: Mm. Mm. Exactly right. All right, question number five. And this is up Jello's alley.
1: Oh, dear.
2: In the Roosters' demolition of the Cowboys last night, Sam Walker claimed his slice of history.
1: 26 points.
3: Wrong.
2: Incorrect.
1: Oh.
2: Scoring 36 individual points in the match. Only two other players have achieved the feat in the NRL era.
1: Ooh.
2: Can you name one of the players?
3: Yeah, ding, ding. Ding, ding. I'm going to say it's got to be someone that kicks goals and scores tries. I'm going to say Hazem Al-Mazri's done it once.
1: Oh.
3: No?
2: Nope.
3: Okay, I'm going to say...
1: I get a go now.
3: Oh, go on then.
2: Okay, yes, Staff, go.
1: Can I go a goal-kicking try scorer? Can I go Julian O'Neill?
2: Incorrect.

0: I'm going to say Asako's done it once.
1: Nah.
0: Okay.
2: Johns. Not Johns. Is he a Bronco? Is it Chris Johns?
1: No, I don't think so.
0: So are they currently playing?
1: Well,
0: give us a
1: one, one retired fairly recently.
0: Okay.
2: The Sean other Johnson.
1: Long, further before that.
2: It's safe to say we don't know.
0: Josh Reynolds?
1: Yeah, no, incorrect. So Ryan Pappenhausen was one.
2: Whoa. Wow.
1: Yeah, okay. Ryan Pappenhausen and Terry Campese.
2: Oh, wow. Would not have got those.
1: So, yes. Nice. No answer there either. So still 3-0 to Steve.
2: Too hard.
1: That was, yeah, maybe it was too hard.
0: It's a tough one.
1: Question number six. If FIFA's 211 member nations

0: the FIFA World Cup. How much New Zealand football standing to land in the deal?
1: Ding, ding.
0: In New Zealand dollars.
2: No idea.
1: Closest guess. When I think I watched the story on One News. I think it was 32 million.
0: That's in another currency. Which currency?
1: Oh, don't make me convert it. No, that's US dollars, I believe.
0: Yeah, that is US dollars. I'll give it to Jello.
1: Thank you, mate.
0: He's on note. But yeah, around 70 million New Zealand dollars. Question number seven. This was news overnight. Stephen Fleming has been confirmed by the England Cricket Board, ECB, to take over Brendan McCullum as the England's new test coach. True or false? Did Flem play over 100
2: Warrior.
0: Tests? Okay, Steph.
2: Did he play over 100? He captained 80. I'll go yes. He did play over 100.
0: True. Can you name bonus points or moral points? How many tests he played?
2: 100. Not many more than 100.
0: It's an iconic number.
2: Oh, it's 111 then.
0: Yes, Nelson's 111. Correct. So, yeah, I mean, no coaching experience at test level, but I'm sure
2: he'll be amazing.
1: Really? And he's got the head job?
2: He'll be amazing.
1: So he's been doing IPL, is that right?
0: Yeah.
1: For the last 20 years.
2: Yeah.
0: I think he took over Chennai in 2009.
2: I can tell you, for another day, great night out with Stephen Fleming back in the day. Great night out.
1: In India?
2: Phil the Basin. Phil the Basin, a fundraiser for the Christchurch earthquakes.
0: Oh, yeah.
2: Stephen Fleming and I organised it.
1: Nice.
2: It was incredible.
0: That was the one that Shane Warne
2: bolted, yeah. John Key, yeah.
0: That's right.
1: True.
2: Yeah. And Phil Goff was the leader of the opposition. He was a bit pissed off, so he stood on the boundary cheering, yeah.
1: Did he bowl him out or what? Did he take it easy on him?
2: He just says, John, what do you want? What do you want?
0: Yeah, a flipper. That's great. Great yarn. Question number eight. What issues were reportedly at the crux of the Adam Dewey situation? So this could be true or false.
1: Ding, ding, ding, ding. Oh, okay, you go.
2: There's probably more than what I know. He's being played out of position.
0: That's one. Can you name the other?
2: No, I can't name the other.
0: Okay.
2: So it's half a point.
0: Jello to take the points because
1: Staff's ahead. So I'll say he was playing out of position. He made the decision to not play.
0: Yes.
1: He walked out on game day and vaping in the gym.
0: Correct.
1: Apparently.
0: Vaping in the gym. Blind vape clouds in the gym.
2: Was he vaping?
0: No, he wasn't vaping.
2: Oh,
0: the other players. Oh, jeez. Yes, I don't know, Jello.
1: What's going on?
0: No, vaping in the gym.
1: That's crazy.
0: That's ridiculous. I mean, Brent Reed came to the support of the Tigers players, saying that must be Cod's
1: wallet. I'm reading Gilbert Inoka's book at the moment, Unstoppable. Have you read that?
2: No.
1: So he talks about the standards and the culture of the All Blacks, and you think like how they operate, and you think of someone vaping in the gym, it would be a decapitation.
0: It would
1: at
0: be
1: All
0: right?
1: Black standard.
0: Instant dropping, Steph.
2: Yeah.
0: Instant dropping.
1: And it shows on the table. It shows on the table, doesn't it?
0: Yeah.
1: Like, you can't hide anything. There's no shortcuts. If that's how you're carrying on, explains exactly where your season's ended up.
0: Yeah. I mean, they must have been on the vape for the first 9 rounds. Well, they were 7-2 or something, second in the table, and then they got on the vape after that. Anyway, question number nine. Lewis Clairbert won gold in the 400-metre individual medley at the Commonwealth Games. Yeah. What is traditionally his best stroke?
1: Ding, ding.
0: Or was that Jello?
2: Jello.
1: Butterfly.
0: Butterfly, correct. The comeback is on, but with one question left, is it an assailable lead? I think Staff's on four, maybe, and Jello's on three, so potentially to equal the...
2: Don't know where he got his other one up from, but never mind.
0: Gave me a backhander. Anyway, number 10, which side has Rocco Berry reported...
2: Warrior. Melbourne Storm.
0: Melbourne Storm.
1: He's too quick on the buzzer.
0: What'd you make of that signing, Jello?
2: Hasn't
0: Rocco
2: signed
0: Berry,
2: yet, or has he signed?
0: Potentially to the Storm. I mean, he had a medical.
1: It's an interesting one because he's had a bad run of injuries.
0: Mm.
1: Melbourne this season have copped it big time with guys getting injured. Even the last couple of years, I mean, the Pappenhausen stuff. They've had halves in and out this year. Will Warbrick's done his tendon. They've had Ali Kartal, who's missed an entire season. And then they go sign quite an injury-prone guy. He can play when he's on.
0: Mm.
1: And he's been absolutely killing it in the cup at the moment.
0: Mm.
1: I don't know what their contract will look like, but I think it would be a great signing if the Storm do get him.
0: Mm. And then Jack Howarth, that could mean he goes out the door to the Eels. But why wouldn't the Warriors be in for him? Because he's got New Zealand heritage as well, left centre for the Storm for the last couple of years.
1: Yeah, I'm not too sure, mate. Not too sure, mate, to get Andrew McFadden on the phone.
0: Potentially.
1: And he joins us now, Cathy.

0: All right, so Steph takes out the quiz for this Friday afternoon. Congratulations, Steph.
1: I think there's a delay on my microphone when I buzz it in there. Is this cord longer than that cord? I'm sure that's how it works.
0: Potentially needs to be an investigation.
1: Investigation.
2: Just while you were chatting, I just Googled the world mile record just about Josh Kerr. The first known world mile record from 1861 was 4 minutes 55. 4 minutes 55. Let's go forward. It took them 100 years to break the 4 minute mile. And then, just bloody lost it. Here we go. So the 4 minute mile happened here, Roger Bannister, 1954. And then Peter Snell had the world mile record at 3:54.4. John Walker was the first man under 3:50, so it was always this world challenge to break the 4 minute mile. And then, okay, who's going to break 3:50? And it was John Walker, 3:49.4 in Gothenburg. That was 1975. Then we go under 3:45 for the first time in 1993. Hashim El Garouj then broke the world record, 3:43.1 in July 1999, and that record stood for 27 years until Josh Kerr beat it a couple of weeks ago in London, 3:42.6. So a 27-year athletics record is remarkable. And I think I'm right in saying I think the oldest record never to be broken, and I think it's still unbroken, I think, is long jump. And I think it was Bob Beamon, the American, who broke it at the Mexico Olympics at altitude.
1: Oh, okay.
2: And I think that's the longest standing world track and field Olympics, I think. And maybe Jonathan Edwards in the triple jump is another long standing. I'm going to look that up because I could be completely wrong. It's just a guess, people. It's not a fact. It's just my guess.
1: It's funny with those records that stand for such a long time. People always go back and question the conditions and why that record has stood for so long. Because that's, you think, someone did a video actually, and it was, if you look at the 100 meter sprints, for the amount that the gear has changed, the equipment, the tracks, the quality that you're running in, the training, the diet, the exercise, the margin should be much bigger than what it is. And then they ask the question, are people actually getting slower? Because if you take away that gear and someone's running in, you know, bare feet or spikes or
2: and the interesting
1: whatever it is,
2: thing
1: should
2: is
1: they beat it by more?
2: In about the 80s, so all the times for everything was just one decimal point.
1: Yeah.
2: So like the world mile record, if I look here, 3:49. 3:49.4. So they just went to put just one mark. And then when Seb Coe beat the world record, he's 3:48.53. So they've added an extra run because maybe they are faster because it only went to that one decimal point. Now they go to two. Usain Bolt's record, people say, oh, it'll never be broken. It will.
1: It will.
2: 9:58, I think, is his world record. It will eventually. Hashim El Garouj, 27 years to beat the world mile record.
1: I'm sceptical when it is. You go that far down the decimal points. How fast are they pushing the button?
2: Oh, no, it's all lasers now.
1: Oh, no, it's all lasers.
2: But back in the day, it was the old stopwatch.
1: Yeah.
2: When I was a young fella, I got a stopwatch for Christmas. That's what I wanted. I used to time every. I'd watch things on TV and time it. I love timing.
0: How do you think they, like, got that guy to sign up for that job? Like, did they have like a competition of fastest finger wins or something like that?
1: Yeah,
0: like there has to be a few good stories back in the day of stop clock pushes.
1: Yeah,
0: you know,
1: qualifying
0: of winning that prize. To be
2: so
0: that
2: you
0: person.
2: Guys weren't around in the days of Sebastian Coe. So they had the three best. Was he three? So there's Sebastian.

0: do on the other side? We'll catch. I can see Lashes out there. Milsey and Guy probably out there. We'll catch up and find out what's happening after three.
1: The Warriors have a point to prove after last week's disappointing 12-point loss to the Bulldogs. Now they head to the Gold Coast, looking to bounce back against the Titans side that's found some form with two straight wins. With a blockbuster clash against the top-of-the-table Panthers waiting back home next week, getting the momentum back is more important than ever. We've got you covered with all the action, thanks to our mates at SEN. The Warriors against the Titans. Kick off 5 p.m. tomorrow, live on Sport Nation.
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0: Let's get some texts out of the way.
11: Excuse me. Mic off.
0: Mic on. It's going to be under 10 degrees on Stag Day tomorrow, Staff, says Deep South Mark. It doesn't look like there will be rain, but there's a 100% chance of Spates cans being pummeled on the terrace alongside a little of chips. Here's hoping Otago fans turn up and make a day of it. They're turning up. Buses are heading. Oh, it's a must-watch game, that one.
12: There's talk of a polar blast making its way across the country.
0: Mm. New Plymouth Boys High Gully Ground, the whole school doing the haka, is the best in the world, from Auntie Tony.

0: Yes, Tane. School huckers. Big car accident, sixth form, couldn't play rugby, so I led the haka party. And once a year we used to go, once a year we'd play Te Auti, Māori Boys College, sort of in the southern Hawke's Bay area, and be home and away, like 1 year home, 1 year away. And there was an away trip. So one bus went with the team, and the other 15 seats, we sent a haka party. So I was the leader of the haka party this one particular trip to Te Ate Māori Boys College, which I thought was just going to be this amazing, huge boys' college. But there was only about 150 students at Te Ate in those days, and we had about 1,300 boys at our school. So we drive in on the bus into this hallowed ground. It was quite incredible, set back off the main road, and the teams ran out. And our 15 Lily Pākehā boys doing our haka thought we were pretty mean. And then all of the rest of Te Auti College went down behind their dead ball line and did theirs to us. And it was the first time in my 16 years of life I'd felt an emotion I couldn't describe. Like, it wasn't fear. I think it was awe.
1: Yeah.
0: And I was just like, I felt like an imposter doing a haka at a Māori boys' college and watching them do a haka. It was a real lesson for me. Yeah, it was an amazing moment.
1: That's awesome, man.
0: Yeah,
1: it's a big part of you know, the culture, the game.
0: Oh, it's a big part of your school identity.
1: Yeah, it gets bigger every year, and a lot of people look forward to that and lean into that. Doesn't matter what school you're at either.
0: I remember there was a, don't like the word viral, but there was a social media post when one of the masters at Boys High passed away, and the hearse did a loop through the school, and the whole school huckered him out of the hearse, and it just went global with, it was stirring. It's an incredible thing that just New Zealand has.
1: Yeah.
0: Which is pretty amazing.
1: We had that when I was at school. One of my good mates, I think we were 15, his old man passed away. And they had his dad's coffin in the back of the hearse, and the first 15 done the haka as it drove up the hill, and my mate led the haka for his dad, and as the hearse went up the hill, the haka finished, and the boys kind of, you know, turned their back to walk off, and my mate just stood there watching his old man go up the hill. Man, I just, fire still stays with me today, eh?
0: It's powerful.
1: Heck yeah.
0: Josh from the West Coast says, Jacob, who are you backing tomorrow night between the Warriors and the Titans? Steffi and Jelly have both already declared the Titans.
2: I'm on the Warriors.
0: Think they will?
2: Nah, simply because I think Titans fullback isn't as good as the Warriors fullback. And we saw a couple games ago against the Panthers played the Titans. They weared Ollie Pascoe, who's been probably the Titans' best for the second half of the season. Out in the middle. I think the Warriors will do the same, force him off earlier than expected, messing up the Titans' bench rotation, and I think the Warriors will come out on top. And I also predict a big game from Tamati Martin as well.
1: Yeah.
2: I think his run first sort of mentality is going to be good against the Titans on a flat track up in Queensland.
1: They got to get the ruck speed right, because for the first half of the year the Warriors were the best at controlling the ruck. It was nice and fast, it was clean. They gave away the least amount of penalties.
0: Most completions.
1: And they were rewarded the most amount of penalties and six agains and everything like that. The game's now changed. So you go back to that Bulldogs game last week. Bulldogs were so slow on the ground, and Warriors were very nice and very clean and let the Bulldogs just absolutely come through real fast. That game's not there anymore. Like, they got to not be nice. They got to slow it down and push the limits with the referee. Because if you want to play clean and nice, you'll get blown away. If you want to play fast, and the other team will slow you down.
0: If that
1: makes sense. I don't know if I articulated that.
2: No, it makes sense completely. Yeah, because you're right, the wrestle got us against the Bulldogs.
1: Yeah, big time.
0: Steph, you said the Dragons can't win the NRL next season. I didn't say they can't, I said they won't. And Ken says anything's possible. And as I've always said on this station, the Dragons will win another title before the Warriors even get one. I think that's 50-50. I think as it stands right now, the Warriors, well, for 2026, they're a much better chance of winning the comp than the Dragons. Next year, I think they're a better chance at winning the comp than the Dragons.
1: Yeah.
0: But the year after, I don't know, because we need different signings. Steffi, the 800-metre record is still held by an Eastern Bloc bodybuilder. Yeah, I looked that up, as is the women's discus. So in those 80s,

0: questionable 80s for the Eastern Bloc athletes. And it wasn't Bob Beamon, it's Mike Powell from 1991. I think he broke Bob Beamon's record. And shout out to Anna Grimaldi, who's just on our screens at the moment. She's a champion para-athlete who picked up a bronze medal with the season's best time in the 100 metres in the para 100. We'll wrap it up after this.
1: Tune in for live commentary of the Titans against the Warriors. Kick off 5 p.m. tomorrow, thanks to our mates at ECN. 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
0: Kia ora, Steffi, Jacob and Jello from Harlem Shine. I've played at Te Aute College. My coach, Brian Morris, was Hawke's Bay's first five, and my teacher at Hawke's Bay High, and now he's the headmaster at Te Aute. I know what you mean, up the waz. Brian Morris, he was handy. I reckon.

0: This is Jamie. I reckon Barney, Fish and Clark are going to knock down the front door on Saturday against the Titans. Jeez, I hope they do. DWZ, 2 tries in the first half, $7.50. It's a full home crowd for the Warriors at Gold Coast. Playing Tipene at Tipene in the 80s was pretty intimidating when the whole sideline did the haka. That's from Fraser. Yes, it's Stevens. Huge match up tomorrow in the final round of 1A Auckland comp. Top of the table clash, Kelson versus Auckland Grammar. Grammar 10 from 10 so far this season. That's a banger. I know Steve is going to that match as well. Harlem Shine, awesome. Jacob, you're the man. Mean listen to kick the weekend off. Staffy, how's your brush going? Did a painting, finished the painting last night. Lovely lady from Gisborne's Three Kids. Finished that last night.
1: With the leaves?
0: With the leaves.
1: Oh, nice.
0: There's no leaves in the painting.
1: I don't know how you're going to pull that out.
0: Yeah, up the Mighty Bay. Afternoon team, staff, if you could only have one of these results this year, what would you choose? Turbos hold the Ramfurly Shield over summer. I'm not even going to read the second option because it doesn't matter. Or the Warriors win the grand final. What's your choice? It's the Ranfurly Shield. I'm sorry. The Ranfurly Shield for Manawatu is bigger than an All Blacks World Cup, a greatest rivalry clean sweep, a Warriors win, a Phoenix win, a Breakers win, anything. It is my World number peace. One bucket list in my life. Is a Manawatu Ranfurly Shield win. I'll take the week off after it happens. Good stuff, Jello. Love today, man.
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0: Can I get an up the waz?
1: Up the waz! Yo, Westside, motherfucker! Like we were something
2: more. There's got to be an investigation into this. This has got to be, someone's got to be accountable for this. Oh, come on. Come on, that's ridiculous. That's ridiculous.
3: I know that kid very well. 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He's a weak-gutted dog person now.
4: Hey, first, and how many times have you won here? Your jinx continues, Firston! Hey, Firston! Where's your Queensland spirit now, you dumb prick? It only happens three times a year, Firston! Zipper 12, Firston! Zipper 12!
5: Hang on. We better stay... Whoa!

0: 2 minutes after three. A very good afternoon to you. Welcome into Millsy and Guy for your Friday. The end of the week is here, and we look ahead to a big weekend of sport coming up. Greg O'Connor is with us after 3:30 to chat Friday night lights and the harness racing that is ahead this evening. We'll also continue to look ahead to the NPC. We've got one more team to tick off, and that is the Hawke's Bay Magpies. A couple of interesting newcomers to the Magpies this year, a French prop and a Wallabies winger who join their team. So we'll chat to Sam McNichol, one of the assistant coaches out of the Magpies, about their season ahead in the NPC. Matt Markham is with us to chat some TAB odds as well. Devin Conway hoping to join us. We're hoping to get to Devin Conway, I should say, around Stephen Fleming. Devin Conway was obviously coached by Stephen Fleming at the Chennai Super Kings, so hoping that Devin might be able to join us after 5 o'clock. Rando will be with us as well. We'll find out what's on the Saturday session. And it is Are You Smarter Than? So text Gauntlet, your name and the TAB account number as well to 8833 if you want to win up to $500 of bonus cash that then goes on a multi. 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
1: Certainly is a Little Master Sports News updates brought to you by the great team, of course, at Night and Day. They've got it when you want it at your Night and Day store. Those chia puddings for just $3 every day in July, your last day to get them at Night and Day. England has named Joe Root as test captain and appointed former New Zealand batter Stephen Fleming as head coach following the departures of Stokes and McCullum. Fleming, 53, takes charge of an England side looking to rebuild after a decline in results. New Zealander McCullum remains, of course, as the white ball coach. The Golden Kiwi run continues in Glasgow as New Zealand rakes in 7 Commonwealth Games medals in the competition's final days. David Leite, the standout performer who won gold in the men's 110kg weightlifting final. New Zealand also enjoyed success on the cycling track. Emma

0: Foy and Jesse Hodges claimed gold in the women's sprint Parasport B tandem, adding another major title to the Kiwi medal tally. And the Sydney Roosters have demolished the Cowboys up in Townsville last night with a mammoth scoreline of 82-12. The result made it the first time since 1935 that a team has scored 80 or more points in a game. Quite incredible, really. Sports news updates brought to you by Night and Day. They've got it when you want it at your Night and Day store.
1: Thank you very much, Lashes, alongside Finn in the producer's booth. Millsy, alongside me. Hello, friend. How are you?
2: Yeah, very good, little master. Good to see you again after your big night out in Texas last night. That obviously went very, very well, which was... how was the pot?
1: Yeah, good. 20,000 we started with, ended with 53.
2: You're joking.
1: Yeah, so it was a good evening. Yeah.
2: Wow.
1: Yeah, obviously
2: well
1: emotional
2: done.
1: Evening and tough in a lot of ways, but punting-wise,
2: yeah,
1: successful. Yeah.
2: Oh, congratulations to you.
1: Thank you.
2: That's MVP of the week, old Fimbles there. He's a good man, Fimbles. I've actually really enjoyed my week with you this week, Fimbles.
3: Really?
2: Yeah, and...
3: That's nice.
2: Well, you've only done half a week, so next week you're full noise.
3: 5 days.
2: Five-day test. We'll be right, eh?
3: Oh.
1: Do you reckon you'll cope?
2: We will be okay.
3: Nah, I think it will hit like day three and start to decline rapidly.
2: Yeah.
3: Because I'm apparently only used to that four-day test. That Saturday morning show I ever did, yeah, that was not a test match day, was it, Millsy?
2: You work Saturdays?
3: Nah, never.
2: Oh, is he? Okay. And then Lashes, who's just disappeared. He's
1: I think he's finding the remote to get the TV on trackside.
2: What's his issue? He's been here all day twiddling his thumbs. You think he'd be a bit more prepared?
3: I think he's just preparing himself and making sure the right channel's on.
2: Was it yesterday he had a massive crack at me for me being late and not organised?
3: That happens every third day.
1: I feel like, oh, you're gonna
2: join us, are you, Lash? But late, not prepared. First rule of scouts, be prepared, and you are not.
0: What time are you contracted to be in the office, Kyle?
2: I took over Beavers.
0: Pretty simple question, mate.
2: I took over Beavers' contract, so 5 to 3.
0: 2 o'clock, what time were you here today?
2: Well, I was out doing community work today.
0: Always an excuse, eh?
2: Yeah, we've engaged with the Community Club Rugby Awards.
0: Getting
2: to connect with the people.
3: I respect it.
0: Closer and closer by the day to getting one put on your chin.
2: Really?
0: Yep.
2: Oh, you're here, are you, Lash? Nice to see that you have finally arrived. Was it yesterday at a crack? When am I late?
0: You know what, Kyle? I think it's at a point now where I'm just going to have to put up and get used to your behaviours because there's no changing you. We've heard that from your own wife and your own children and your behaviours around the household. And I see them every day in here in the office and your truancy and your punctuality.
1: Truancy?
2: What truancy?
0: just not turning up.
2: Okay.
0: And your punctuality and your etiquette, particularly in and around the kitchen.
2: Well, talking of etiquette, what about the smash with the New Zealand cycling team? Do you guys see all that?
3: I did see.
2: What's going on there? What happens to that fella? Like, so the bloke's in hospital, we're out, and he's just made a mistake by coming onto the track when he shouldn't have? Or like, what now happens?
1: I don't know if anything now happens.
2: That's life.
1: Probably just what they'd call a racing incident, I guess.
2: But it wasn't in a race. He's just wandered out onto the track, right?
1: Yeah.
0: It feels like we've been shortchanged.
2: It's just, we've definitely been shortchanged.
0: You prepare for 4 years and have that happen to you and all of a sudden you have to go home.
2: So is that...
0: It just doesn't make sense.
2: Obviously, accountability for the fella who did it. What country was he from? If it's an Australian, you'll be having big things, you know. But he's not Australian. But is it an official thing? Like, were the officials meant to be across that? Is that a mistake from the officials?
1: Yeah, I would say so. I wouldn't have thought that anyone else is meant to be around the track while a race is going on.
2: Because I saw it the other day with the high jump, actually. Our wee girl doing the high jump. And there's a time limit now with the high jump. Is it 60 seconds, Lash? I think Bulls, you'll know. Is it 60 seconds?
3: Mate, wouldn't have a
2: clue.
3: 60
2: seconds. You've got 60 seconds to complete the jump, right?
3: Mm-hmm.
2: But there were runners coming around. And then she had to go plead, because the clock kept ticking down.
0: Mm.
2: Then she had to go plead her case. It's like, you're thinking this day and age,

0: common sense would prevail.
1: How does it not prevail? Yeah,
0: just don't start the timer until the runners have, you know, ran that corner.
1: Yeah, it's just, it amazes me how things are just, mistakes and incidents like that still happen in this day and age.
0: Do you know what it adds weight to, though?
1: Tell me.
0: The common sense party.
1: Yeah.
0: All these things, Kyle, that we see every single day, these incidences that are absolutely avoidable with just an ounce of common sense.
1: I would actually genuinely like, and I've been fed income here, an issue with policy that they're trying to work out down there in the beehive. Just bring it in here.
0: And we could just guts it out 1-3-2-6.
1: I would like to solve it.
0: Yeah. Just see how you get on.
2: I actually sat next to a bloke on the plane today who, I can't remember what he was talking about, but I said, I'll tell you what, you would like a guy that I do a radio show with. He's trying to start the Common Sense Party, and he was all about it. So, Norrie, if you're listening, shout out to you. I know you're a big fan of Mills' idea of the Common Sense Party.
1: Common Sense. Seriously. I want it to be a really difficult policy as well, just to really test. Maybe a policy they've been debating in the chamber for 6 to 8 months or so. Just bring it in here. We'll get it done within the show.
0: None of this bureaucracy and consultants and all that sort of thing.
1: The consultancy. I hate to dive into politics, but I will. They talked about the second bridge next to the harbour bridge there, Finball's in the harbour.
3: Yeah, thank you.
1: They spent something stupid, like, I want to say $1 billion, but I could have that completely wrong. But it's like stupid money. Yeah. For consultants, whether it's a good idea or a bad idea. Like, for Christ's sake.
0: And what would you have said inside 2 minutes?
1: Well, let's get the National Stadium built first down on the waterfront. Mm. Let's get that sorted, and then we can address this crossing.
0: I think, without question, you would get the required 5%.
2: Well, do you know what? I genuinely think you'd probably push it pretty close.
1: What's this opportunity party? So what are they? I read yesterday, because you read in the newspaper, you read yesterday that they're pushing 5%. Like, who the hell is the opportunity party? Seriously.
0: Yeah,
1: what the hell is the opportunity party?
0: And what opportunity are they giving you, me, or us?
1: They wouldn't have the foggiest idea on how this place spins its wheels. I'm being deadly serious.
0: Yeah.
1: So how can we get a message
2: to the voters?
1: Well, yeah, that, but maybe just to Cabinet.
0: A friend of the show, James Meagher.
1: James Meagher.
0: Mark Mitchell.
1: Yep. Yeah.
0: Minister
1: of Defence.
0: Yeah, exactly.
1: Great tackling ability in the midfield, Mark Mitchell.
0: Yep.
1: Give us an issue you guys can't deal with and can't sort, and we'll find an answer. I actually genuinely want one. Yeah. What's the problem? What's the guts? Get it in here, we'll thrash it out, and we'll solve it by 6 o'clock.
0: Yeah, I'd love to see that.
1: The opportunity party is pushing 5%. Goodness me.
0: Dead set. If the Common Sense Party came in, everyone would shoulder their arms to the Opportunities Party and come your way, I think, Millsy.
1: I think so.
0: What would be one of the first things you'd do?
1: I've got lots of things I would do, actually.
0: Because that would be one of the first things you're asked.
1: Yeah.
0: So you need to be prepared in that space.
1: Well, bureaucracy has to go.
0: Yeah.
1: 100%. I would not be spending ridiculous amounts of money on things like rainbow crossings and just all that sort of stuff.
0: Yeah.
1: Mural art and bits and pieces, where I kind of feel like the health sector and the education sector should take possibly a bit more of a priority in some of that stuff.
0: Yeah.
1: Just the loose spending. Driving up debt.
0: Yeah. Now, the murals is a good one.
1: You're a fan?
0: No, as in to get rid of that shit.

0: with graffiti.
1: Chris says, boys, I didn't know I'd tuned into ZB. Is this Heather, Mike and Ryan now? Yes. I'll just get into the bottom of a couple of the world's issues. Tell you, there was a good performance. Waikato looked very, very, very good in the NPC, I thought. Obviously, second 40, they kind of switched off a bit. But first 40, I saw glimpses of that while I was down working, doing out the gate stuff yesterday. But, geez, they look good with ball in hand.
2: Yeah. Bay Plenty, I love those socks, eh? I really love the socks that they roll out every now and then. They only did about twice last year.
0: Well, the TAB missed a trick on Waikato. They were asleep at the wheel. $26 to win the championship, and then their team got named, and they were wound into $12. And based off what we saw last night, that could even be a bit too long.
1: Because Bay of Plenty were meant to be half decent, weren't they?
0: Yeah. Different side to years gone by without Leroy Carter, Narawa, Pasileo, Tossi, etc.
1: Yeah.
0: But still a decent, 35-0 at half time was very much surprising.
2: It's not acceptable, to be honest.
0: No.
1: Yeah, as is the rugby league, which I think we're going to talk about in the agenda.
0: Yeah, we will.
2: Very shortly. There's plenty of depth there.
1: Mark says, reinstate greyhound racing. I'm with you there, Mark, in terms of what the Common Sense Party could do.
0: Yeah, Millsy will bring that back. Yeah. Of course.
1: Get the elbows out, Millsy.
0: You know how Trump was keen to build a wall across Mexico, the border?
1: Here we go.
0: Would you do that around the province of Canterbury?
2: Texas. Well, that's why I do call it Texas, their lashes, because the state of Texas in the United States of America, they want to become its own country within the country. And perhaps that's what's required down in Canterbury, that they can become their own country down there.
0: Yeah. And then Takaha may be their national stadium.
1: Quarter past three. Millsy and Guy on Sport Nation. Thanks to Kogan Mobile. We'll come back after this break and get stuck into an agenda. Stick with us through until 6 o'clock.
3: 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The Warriors have a point to prove after last week's disappointing 12-point loss to the Bulldogs. Now they head to the Gold Coast looking to bounce back against the Titans side that's found some form with two straight wins. With a blockbuster clash against the top-of-the-table Panthers waiting back home next week, getting the momentum back is more important than ever. We've got you covered with all the action thanks to our mates at SEN. The Warriors against the Titans. Kick off 5 p.m. tomorrow live on Sport Nation. 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
6: 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One bloke took 240 ODI wickets. The other played around at Augusta. It's Millsy and Guy on Sport Nation.
7: 20 after 3, Millsy and Guy on Sport Nation. Josh from the West Coast is bang on. The Common Sense Party will also tackle the cost of living crises by giving money away every Friday with the leader's famous Millsy's Multi.
8: Mm-hmm.
7: Probably pay off the country's debt it as well.
9: That was funny, like, back when we thought he actually had a chance of tipping winning multis. But
8: have you guys caught up with the latest current affairs with that bloke in Sky City Casino that's down $33 million?
7: Oh, I did see the headline. I haven't read the full article, but I did see the headline this afternoon.
8: Fimbles, you see that?
10: Yeah, Guy was talking about it in the office.
8: Okay. How do you have that credit line? Or how do you have that, like, $33 million?
7: Incredible number.
8: At the cast. It is an incredible number. But then I was thinking, that's just the cast. Like, what's he done with the TA?

0: Well, I mean, he's got some seeds.
1: Yeah.
0: He was pretty keen for the dealer to go bust a couple of times, I think.
1: I'm not so sure if his strategy's working.
0: No.
1: I think he needs to change up the game plan.
0: Correct. Just lay off the perfect peers and just sit on 17 email, mate.
2: Afternoon, guys. Great news with Stephen Fleming being named England Test cricket coach. I'm not convinced on Joe Root being captain again, though. However, I do look forward to next year's Ashes. Fleming is bright, has a lot of tactical nous, so we're not talking contrary riddles as McCullum did, says Patrick from Ashburton. Well, I don't agree with you around the McCullum stuff. I do wonder about Joe Root as captain, though, but is there any other option in that England team, really?
1: I think he's the only option.
2: Yeah, I think he might be too.
1: In my humble.
0: Harry Brook was being, you know, talked about a lot. Everyone was kind of expecting him.
1: From what I've seen of Harry Brook in the last 5 months, he's not ready to be a test captain.
2: No, isn't really led
0: to the
2: front, is he?
0: Immature.
1: Well, he's still a kid.
0: Yeah.
1: And people forget, you know, finding his way.
0: For sure.
1: Cricket's hard. And the best thing for Harry Brook would be Stephen Fleming, actually.
0: Mm.
1: In my little humble opinion.
2: Mm.
0: And before you text in, we do realise the irony in calling Harry Brook immature. Well, I do anyway.
1: How good was Glorious Goodwin? Last night.
0: Yeah.
1: Did you tap into that good. At all, little bastard?
2: Do you know what? I got home from town and I did actually turn a race on and I saw a couple of my mates who live over in London were there. Crowd looked enormous. It was outstanding.
1: Oh, it's one of the best festivals on the calendar.
2: I need to go. Mm.
0: I think Francesca Camani could be one of the best broadcasters on the planet.
2: She is terrific.
0: Mm.
1: Gemma Owen goes pretty good.
0: A good footballer. The Agenda. Agenda 1. Boys, 82 points in the National Rugby League last night. Round 22, I think it is, round 22. What does this tell you about where the NRL is at?
1: Well,
0: Cowboys were in the top 8.
1: Yeah, no, they're both good teams, yeah. Yep, no, yeah, you're right there, Lash. I don't know. I've been trying to articulate this since last year, I think, and this the whole expansion piece. It's not good. I think rugby league... So much good is happening in rugby league, but I think they've taken the eye off the ball in a few other areas. This obsession with expansion, which I get, but the pathways are not in place. What I know of rugby league growing up, it's a tough man sport. Defense is everything, and you're having games of like 18-12, 16-10. I still love those types of games. With what the game is becoming now, and I say this a little bit in jest, glorified touch rugby, how fast the game is going. It's all about pace and what have you. And fatigue is setting in. The injury list across the board is exceptionally high. I'd love to know the data spreadsheet analysis this time now compared to other years and what that looks like with the fatigue and injuries. But I don't think two top 8 clubs this far out from the playoffs, that's a good reflection.
2: It's not at all. I think the point around the rules is the big one for me. I completely agree with you. I don't think expansion is going to be the best thing for the competition. But right now, the way that they've tried to speed up the game has been massively detrimental to the game. Like, yeah, okay, at times it is fast. Well, it probably is a faster game. But you're seeing teams just absolutely gassed, and teams that don't have nearly as much depth as other teams.

0: We have seen multiple pretty heavily one-sided games throughout this season compared to seasons past where more than half the games in a round would be 12 and under and would be tightly contested games. I feel like it's gone the complete other way this year. And I'm not enjoying it as much as I used to. I still watch it because I like rugby league, but I'm not enjoying the product as much as I have in previous seasons by any stretch, really. I think there are big problems there, and they're going to have to change the rules back at least some way next season. And yeah, as Millsy says, I think expansion-wise, that's going to dent them again.
1: When you look into other sports around the world, and that's what we should do as well. So you look at the NFL, 16 games in regular season plus playoffs. Yes, they have
2: 18, I think, potentially.
1: 16 is because wasn't the Sweet 16.
2: Yeah, 18 rounds maybe.
1: Because the Pats, when they won 16 in a row, I'm pretty sure I could be wrong. But anyway, plus a couple of preseason games. Compared to, are they playing 27 games of football now in the rugby league? But that piece of less is more when it comes to the NFL. Teams are fit and healthy every weekend. They get up for the 16 games. I know that's different from the other sports with baseball and hockey and basketball. They play a lot more. But the NFL is the most popular sport over there. Perhaps that could be a way they could go.
2: Yeah, the big point to me that shows you that the season's too long is, Millsy, the Cowboys had one of those games that you talked about that you love, 18-10 last week in the Queensland Derby against the Broncos. And that was played on a Saturday, and they make the Cowboys turn around 5 days later and play again, and they get 82 points put on them. And they just, literally, those blokes just couldn't even, you know, make a real effort at all. And you can't blame them this far into the season, 5 day turnarounds against a quality side like the Roosters. Like, it's a perfect storm to have a score run up on you. And it's funny, the knee jerk reaction on the back of that, an idea I've actually been big on for a while, but a lot of people don't agree with it. But I see in the Parramatta St George game, which I think is last round, which is obviously going to be a non impactful finals game, they're going to trial the scoring team kicking off.
0: I don't mind that.
1: What's that, sorry? They're trialling that win?
2: And the last game, Parramatta versus St George, in the last round, I think it is.
1: Oh, because they are both out?
2: Both out, yeah.
1: Okay.
2: But, and without question, that would have helped the Cowboys last night. Absolutely. You're getting points scored on you, trying to wrestle back momentum, and you get a try scored and you have to kick it straight back to them. Whereas if you get the ball back, try wrestle back some momentum on the back of having points conceded against you.
1: I understand what you're saying. But on the flip side of that, you get up there and form a strong line of defence and restrict the metres, the return kick might only be around the 10-metre mark.
2: But that's the point, though. It's tough to have that effort when you're just out on your feet in the modern-day game of the NRL. So they're just trying to, I guess, get people... for find a way just to keep teams in contests without getting these blowout scores.
1: I understand. That scoreline last night, how does that hurt the Warriors and the points differential with the Roosters? That would be a bit of a blow to the Warriors, wouldn't it? Because I think they had a good points differential over the Roosters.
0: The Roosters now plus 155. The Warriors still plus 190. So points differential, they're still in a very favourable position. But the Roosters have certainly closed the gap.
1: Okay.
0: Panthers, 284. Goodness me.
2: And just what you were talking about, Millsy, about the data around the injuries and that.
1: Yeah, I
2: some teams
1: know.
2: Are a hell of a lot better. Like Penrith, I mean, I know Nathan Cleary and Ivan might be the most paid blokes in the building, but their strength and conditioning staff should be. I think for the third straight year, they are on the bottom of the log when it comes to games missed due to injury from their players.
1: Well, there's something in that.
0: You can't do that for a third straight year and that just be luck or coincidence.
1: What's in the water over there?
2: Well, exactly.
1: Down the Blue Mountains.
2: What is? But it's something they should really look into, or other teams, I mean, should really look into what they're doing with their players' conditioning was during the week and the week in, week out grind of NRL to see where these injuries aren't rearing their ugly head.
1: So Tom Brady, former great quarterback,

0: He was. He's got an ownership stake in Birmingham. Is it Birmingham City
1: yep.
0: in the football?
1: Yep.
0: And so he's trialled something there in the recovery sessions. And apparently last year, the last 2 years, they've had the least amount of injuries in in English. Yeah, there's something going on. He's got something going on there.
2: Should we get him on?
0: Didn't share the secret. And he's also, has he got a stake in an American team as well?
1: The Raiders, the Las Vegas Raiders.
0: And it was the same thing with the Raiders.
1: Yeah, that's very, very interesting. Panthers, I'm just looking at it there. Eels, Storm, Rabbitohs, Broncos, Warriors and Tigers are the top six in terms of games missed. They've had over 100 games each combined from players missing over 100 games.
2: Sorry, so say those teams again.
1: The Eels,
2: yep.
1: who are obviously down the bottom.
2: Yep.
1: The Storm, who are outside the eight.
2: Yep.
1: The Rabbitohs clinging on.
2: Yep.
1: Broncos outside the eight.
2: Yep.
1: The Warriors in the eight. And the Tigers outside the eight.
2: Well, that actually says a lot for how well the Warriors are going this season then.
1: Yeah. Look, you can, what do you call it, delve into it a little bit more based on who's missed what.
2: Yeah.
1: Because obviously key guys have done ACLs or Achilles, whatever, they're out for a season where some blokes might just miss a week or two. So you are only scratching the surface with this stat. But the Eels at 153 games missed, and the Panthers are all the way down the bottom at 38.

0: Raiders, and they've missed 62. So, you know, 80% more than the Panthers.
1: Those stats are actually incredible.
0: So the Panthers are, what have they got well going down on? The bottom. And that's
2: the Blue Mountain Water.
0: Yeah. No, absolutely no surprise. Obviously, they're a good side. Mm. But jeepers, when you have an injury toll like that,
1: that's
0: relatively non-existent, that you find yourself at the top of the ladder.
1: Mm.
0: Craziness. And some teams need to have a look at, see what they're doing out there at the foot of the mountains.
3: Agenda 2.
0: Right. Agenda 2, gents, little master.
1: Yeah, I was listening to a podcast on the way down to Christchurch yesterday. It's called We Got the Chocolates. I'll give them a shout out because it was their question, but it was a hypothetical. How big would the golf hole need to be for you to break par in a round? I reckon for me, it'd probably need to be at least double, maybe the size of, like, do you know the, Finn, you'll know, the Cookie Time buckets?
2: Why am I meant to know?
1: Because you're from Christchurch and they sell Cookie Time buckets.
2: No, I do know them, yeah.
1: Probably that big for me to break par consistently in a round.
0: Nah.
4: That's nothing. So you're just saying, that big?
1: Yeah.
4: For you to break par?
1: Yeah.
4: So you're just a bad putter? This only flaw in your game?
1: Well, we were talking about, Lashes and I had a brief conversation about this out in the office, and you could have so much more confidence with your putts if the hole was that big that you'd just, I feel like you'd be able to take a bit more break out of it and just go with a bit more confidence at the hole.
4: So from fairway to green, you're on all the time?
1: No, not all the time, but I think like you'd more often than not, you wouldn't have many three. I don't think you'd have a three putt.
0: No, not at all. For the size of, I only said I'd need another half cup. But when you think about it,
4: but you're going to one part of the game. That's only one part of the game of golf, putting.
1: Yeah.
2: How often are you chunking?
1: I think it's a terrific question.
2: How often are you chunking and topping it?
4: So okay. So how many putts would you have?
1: Serious case at the Shanks at the moment, so that doesn't help. But yeah. I haven't topped one for a while.
4: So how many putts would you generally have in a game? In a game of golf.
0: Oh, jeepers, maybe a good round of golf, you'd want to have, like, say, 26 to 28 putts.
4: Okay, and what do you normally shoot in a game of golf?
1: Oh, well, my handicap is about 13 or 14.
4: 13. So it's going to pass 72, so you're high 80s.
1: I'm somewhere 86, 90.
4: Call it 90?
1: Yep, that would be 90.
4: Yeah, and so how many putts you're saying? 28 putts, so
1: I'd be more than that. I'd probably be to a hole.
4: Okay, so
1: on average.
4: So you're then taking off 19 shots just from having a hole just slightly bigger.
1: Yep, so then I would break par, 71.
4: No chance.
1: So how big do you reckon you'd
4: No, not what I'm saying is, I think it's got nothing to do with the size of the hole. There's driving, there's fairway, all these other shots. Yeah.
0: But what I'm saying is...
4: So you're saying, say, 25 shots,
1: but okay,
4: for 90, so that's there's still another 60-odd shots out there.
1: Let's say for someone like Finn, who doesn't play a lot of golf... And
2: I attempt to.
1: If the let's say the hole was the
2: I
1: size of the green.
2: I would need the green.
1: Yeah.
2: The entire green to be the hole if I was to break par.
4: Yeah, okay, and I understand that.
2: Because I am absolutely atrocious.
1: If he has a couple of good holes, let's say he has three good holes in him, that's essentially three eagles if he can hit the green.
2: That's not possible.
4: It's not.
2: Not for me. I'm very bad, gentlemen. Very bad.
4: Driving and iron play... Bunker play before you even get to the green to have a putt for it. You're only just slightly going older.
2: Depends what golf course you're playing on too.
0: I would break par relatively regularly if I had an extra half a cup.
4: Okay.
0: Well, at the risk of tooting my own horn, right? So I go out and post a 74 or a 75 and I burn a few edges with my putts that, you know, just miss.
4: Yeah.
0: And all of a sudden I have an extra half a hole.
4: But you're a six handicap. It's different. You're a six handy. Like you're.
0: Well, no,
4: you're
0: the question was, how big does the hole need to be for me to break
1: par? It's all relative. Like I don't know. You're on a similar handicap to what I'm on. I think like low teens, mid teens.
4: Yeah, I know. I'd say I'd need a hole at least the size of a hula hoop.
1: Yeah. Okay. Well, yeah, that's fine.
4: But like, because putting's only one part of it.
1: Yeah, I get that.
4: You've got driving. You've got.
2: Yeah. How many blowouts are you having like, on the way to the green?
4: Distances. Like, well, you got to. You're saying you club in really well.
1: No, not necessarily at all. I'm just saying that would probably help me to make a lot more one putts that would take a lot more shots off my round.
4: Okay. They do it at the odd golf club, don't they? On like a

0: in a week they put in big holes and
1: The old sort of fun day group from the greenskeepers. You double the size of the cup.
0: I think there's more to it than that.
1: I think it'll be easy work, to be quite honest.
0: I've only played golf against you twice and have won twice, so you only get two shots against me, so I don't think we'll ever play a game of golf again.
1: Don't be silly, Kyle.
2: 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We'll chat with Greg O'Connor next ahead of Friday Night Lights. 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
2: The Warriors have a point to prove after last week's disappointing 12-point loss to the Bulldogs. Now they head to the Gold Coast, looking to bounce back against a Titans side that's found some form with two straight wins. With a blockbuster clash against the top-of-the-table Panthers waiting back home next week, getting the momentum back is more important than ever. We've got you covered with all the action, thanks to our mates at SEN. The Warriors against the Titans. Kick off 5 p.m. tomorrow, live on Sport Nation.

0: coming up to 18 minutes away from 4 o'clock. Millsy and Guy on Sport Nation. Lash, mate, no chance. Half a hole bigger, I'm similar level to you and don't agree. Foot golf size, on the other hand, for sure I'd go all right.
1: Yeah, career lowest round of 71.
2: Yeah, but that's, you don't count that.
1: The question is, how big does a hole need to be for you to
2: break
1: par? No,
2: but you're going on your career best round. Just go on your normal rounds.
1: Okay, which when I play regularly.
2: This is like when, you know,
1: ask Greg O'Connor. He's a good golfer. He'll tell you. He's on the line.
0: Well, let's get to Greg O'Connor. We just put out the hypothetical, Grego. Good to see you last night, by the way. How big would the golf hole need to be for you to break par? Now, you're a very, very good golfer. Would you need the hole to be much bigger?
3: Oh, well, this is going to sound like you're just spruking yourself, but I've done it a few times, guy, with a normal hole. Probably these days, maybe a hole and a half.
0: Yeah, okay. That's what Lashes thinks for him as well. I thought the size of a cookie time bucket for myself, and I'm a low to mid-teens handicapper.
3: Yeah, I bet you they weren't that big at Augusta that day you played there.
0: They were regulation size, I can promise you that, my friend. I can promise you that.
3: Excellent.
2: All right, Grego, let's get down to business. Let's take you to the north at Cambridge tonight, 11 race card. Let's kick off in race 5, actually. We've got Sammy Leakin there, $1.90 favourite for Ray Green and Nathan Delaney.
3: Yeah, got a good draw, good early speed. Hopefully should find the markers. If that happens, will be extremely hard to beat. It's not a race I'm big on anything else, so yeah, I can see why Sammy's the favourite.
2: Race 6, another short price favourite, $1.95 on the one pole. Imposing Sea, trained and driven by Benjamin Butcher.
3: Looks one of the best bets of the night. I see the Wales made it his best bet. Last start winning performance at Cambridge was excellent. Only needs to reproduce that. It looks one of the better bets on the night. Race 6, number 1, Imposing Sea.
2: All right, race 7, we have a $4.20 favourite in the trot in Pantene off the 10 metres.
3: Yeah, first up back and first up for the Wallace Hackett team. Did win at the workouts. It went quite nicely. Not a horse I trust that much, to be honest, Millsy. So there's probably better value in a horse like Faith in Manchester. Crystal Hackett drives out of the Wallace Hackett team as well. I think it's a better bet, Faith in Manchester. She's won plenty of races, and she really enjoys racing at Cambridge. So that's the one I'd be on each way.
2: Race 8 is the $25,000 mobile pace. Another collect, $3.20 favourite. And the market mover is Messenger Boy, $6 into $5.50.
3: Yeah, it's a good night there tonight, the Winter Rewards finals night, and this field here is full of really good form, isn't it? I thought another collect might find its way to the markers. Brooke Wilkins doing the driving out of the strong Purden Phelan team. It's the one to beat for mine.
2: Race 9, $2.60 favourite in the Jolly Roger, and we also have the market mover here being Louisiana, $7 into $6.
3: Yeah, there's a few chances in this one. Very open go. I don't think the Jolly Roger should be as short as that. Blazing Louie's not without a chance in this. Races really well at Cambridge, trained there by Nikki Chilcott. Thought it was a good each-way chance.
2: Best on the card in the north?
3: Probably, race 6, number 1, Imposing Sea. I know it's short, but if you're playing multis, it's certainly the one to beat.
2: All right, we have an 11-race card down there at Addington. We'll go to, I'm having problems here. Race 6, we got a $2.10 favourite in Smoking Ashes from the Dunbarn.
3: Well, I like one here. We've actually made it the Winter Wipeout. There's two out of the Dunbarn. Smoking Ashes won the trial, beating Unico Rialta. But I spoke to John Dunn. He and Bob Butt and a few others made their way to Addington for the big night at the Greyhounds. And I put it to him that Unico Rialta was pretty hard held in that trial. And he said, look, I think I can lead. If I lead and the other horse has to come around me, I might be able to beat it. So we made it the Winter Wipeout. You can get $5 about Unico Rialta. It's probably more your 1/2 type sort of bet, but I do think it's capable of beating Smoking Ashes. Smoking Ashes might go further, Millsy, but it's not quite as tractable as Unico Rialta.
2: All right, race 7, we've got a short price favourite, trained by the Reed Man at $1.50. Nothing but you.

0: been beaten its last two, not by much. Narrowly got beat by Irish Dream, who went another cracking race last week. It should be the horse to beat. The horse dropping miles back in grade here is Tempo Warrior. He's won plenty of races when he races back in grade. He might be a sort of safe top four play there, Tempo Warrior. Don't mind him tonight. Don't think he can beat Nothing But You, but I like him on that basis.
1: Race 8, $3.80 favourite, just on the drift from 3.40 is Stumbling In.
0: Yeah, this is part of a series that's been resurrected, the Superstars series, won by horses like Choking, Courage Under Fire, some really, really good horses over the years. Changeover won it, actually, the last time it was run, and he won the Cup the next year. Mm. For mine, I'm really interested to see this horse Party Time. It's trained by Nathan Williamson. He does not trek north on the state highway unless he believes he'll be competitive. So really interested to see what Party Time does. And the other one, Millsy, to watch out for, Horse of the Future, See What a Mickey, trained by Ken Barron. Might not win tonight, but put it in your black book.
1: All right. Hey, Choking, what a horse. He was one of my favourite horses, Grego. How good was he?
0: Yeah. Oh, he's a great horse, mate. A winner of the Cup, of course. Yeah. A winner of both sides of the Tasman at the ultimate level. He was a machine.
1: Best on the card for you down south?
0: I'd probably say, let's go with Unico Rialta. We've made it the winter wipeout, so let's go with it. Race 6, number 2.
2: Good, man. All right, mate. Well, have a good night. I know it's going to be pretty tough over the next few hours off the back of the last race coming up for the Greyhounds
0: down there.
2: You
0: thought there were some people here. You thought there were some people here at the races last night. They are here, packed to the gunnels it is tonight.
2: Brilliant.
0: And that last race not too far away for the last at Addington. So, yep, we'll get on with it.
2: Good, man. Greg O'Connor there out of Friday Night Lights. They will have the coverage from 4.30 on Trackside 1, and then they'll be right here on Sport Nation as soon as we are done and dusted. 11 and a bit away from 4 o'clock. We'll take a quick break, come back, wrap the hour. After 4, we chat some NPC with Sam McNichol from the Hawke's Bay Magpies.
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4: 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One bloke took 240 ODI wickets. The other played around at Augusta. It's Millsy and Guy on Sport Nation.
5: 7 minutes away from 4 o'clock, Millsy and Guy, thanks to Kogan Mobile. Hi men, winning teams have less injuries as they're on the front foot most of the game. If you're defending all afternoon, you're going to get knocked around a lot more, says Billy. And that's probably part of the reason why they're thinking about bringing in the team that scores kicks off, I would have thought.
6: Yeah, part of the reason. Potentially. But I mean, not that often it's, you know, more than 55% to 45%. You get guaranteed possession in the NRL, so. Mm.
7: But Lass, I've been down this path before with Super League.
6: Yeah, but, I mean, it was probably a different game back then, you reckon?
7: Yeah. Yep. But for me, it's just like, just defend better. Ugh. Get up off the line.
6: Show some intent. Defense is attitude. You heard Jerome Hughes yesterday, and if what you read is, he pretty much confirmed it, that I think it was after Origin, a whole lot of the biggest names in the game just pretty much said to Graham Annesley and Peter Volandis that something's got to give, and there's no two ways about it, that they've pulled the handbrake up.
7: Yeah, on six games. Without question. But maybe it's just, is it a society thing?
6: What?
5: In what sense?
7: Well, people are just a bit weaker now compared to the generations before.
8: He always looks at me when he does that, eh? I'd say throughout this whole hour, he'll say something, look me dead in the eyes, and just say something that I shouldn't know.
5: Do you know what? He then looks at me and starts laughing.
8: Yeah, because he sees me just in outrage.
7: Is it? No, people often say that people were tougher back in the day.
8: No, so, I do agree. My generation is actually really soft, Millsy.
7: Oh, weak
8: like, Gen Z is. No, we actually are. I'm myself an anomaly, though.
7: Yeah, no, you're tough. I like you. But I see it with my kids' sport. I see some kids coming off, like, injured. They're not injured. I tell you now, they haven't seen an injury. It's not injured. Get back out there. But now mum goes up there, raps, oh, are you all right, Johnny? Are you okay? What can we get you?
8: No blood play on.
7: Why is Johnny's mum running out to the field?
5: I think the gym, the amount of weights and conditioning that these players do as well has to be a factor in it.
6: Oh, definitely.
5: They their just bodies, live in the gym these days outside of training.
8: I feel like their bodies are moving faster than and stronger than anybody ever should, and that's why they're always pulling ACLs, rupturing Achilles.
7: All right.
5: Okay. Sam McNichol is with us. He's the assistant coach out of the Hawke's Bay Magpies, ahead of their start to the NPC season. Matt Markham as well next hour. We'll also chat to Devin Conway after 5 and Gauntlet Day. Text Gauntlet, your name and your TRB account number to 8833.
9: The Warriors have a point to prove after last week's disappointing 12-point loss to the Bulldogs. Now they head to the Gold Coast, looking to bounce back against a Titans side that's found some form with 2 straight wins. With a blockbuster clash against the top-of-the-table Panthers waiting back home next week, getting the momentum back is more important than ever. We've got you covered with all the action, thanks to our mates at SEN. The Warriors against the Titans. 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

0: that day.
1: Like, if you don't know anything about rugby, don't talk to me.
2: In fact, it's Adam Blair. He plays it quickly. Farrah to Wood, the run around to the hooker. Short ball to Keith Galloway. And Keith Galloway looks like he might have just about made it. Well, it doesn't happen very often. Talking about uniqueness.
3: I have a try.
2: It's not unique.
3: Please check around.
2: My goodness, it's close to it.
4: Stand up, baby.
2: We're all standing.
4: Everyone's standing.
2: Everybody get up.
4: Big Keith Galloway.
2: Keithy.
4: Now, I told you last weekend they should have used him closer to the line. They should have used him closer to the line. They've gone home and looked at the video. Keithy pours onto a pass from Robbie Farrah and has only great try scorers do.
2: I think he's dropped it, Gus.
4: No, they can't take it off him.
2: You sure?
4: They can't take it off him.
2: What did the ref say?
4: As only he said try.
2: Oh, he's dropped the ball, Gus.
4: No.
2: We've gone off half cocked.
4: No.
2: Sit down. There is no party.
4: No, Keithy. Keithy. Oh, Keithy. What have you done?
5: Nearly 2 minutes after four, Millsy and Guy on Sport Nation through until 6 o'clock for your Friday. Coming up very shortly, we'll chat to Sam McNichol, who is one of the assistant coaches at the Hawke's Bay Magpies ahead of their NPC season getting underway. This hour, we'll also catch up with Matt Markham from the TAB. Devin Conway with us after 5 o'clock after the appointment of Stephen Fleming as the England Test Cricket coach. He played under Flem, the Chennai Super Kings, so we'll talk to him about what kind of coach Fleming is. We'll chat with Rando the Saturday session as well. Chat with Danny McCarty, find out what's on that. And it is Gauntlet Day. Are you smarter than Millsy today? I think it is. So 8833.
6: Yep.
5: If you want to be a part of that, Gauntlet, your name and your TAB account number to 8833. Should we get some headlines though at 2.5 minutes after four?
6: Certainly can. Little Master headlines brought to you by PGG Rights and Turf, premium turf grass seed that's tested by the experts and trusted by the professionals. The Silver Ferns will have to beat England in the semi-finals in Glasgow if they are to make their first Commonwealth Games gold medal match since 2014. England will have their tails up after putting their best performance in Glasgow by far with a 58-54 win over the fifth-ranked South Africa side on Friday morning. Dame Lydia Ko is in touch with the leaders after the opening round of the Women's Open Championship at Royal Lytham and St Anne's. She fired an even par 71 to be tied for 26th, seven shots behind Gino Titical of Thailand. PGG Rights and Turf, New Zealand's trusted pro turf specialist, bringing you those headlines, Little Master.
5: Good on you, Lash. Thank you very much. 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
7: Millsy and Guy.
5: The last of our NPC season previews is with Sam McNichol, who's one of the assistant coaches at the Hawke's Bay Magpies. Sam, thanks very much for joining us. What has pre-season looked like for the Magpies? How long have you had the boys together for, and what kind of pre-season matches have you managed to have it out, head out with?
8: G'day team, thanks for having me on. Yeah, classic cliche really, good pre-season. We managed to play North Harbour in our second week of pre-season and then played the Waikato boys last week, but played both those games in Taupo, and it was cool. So we had a three-week pre-season and, yeah, just can't wait to rip into it this week now.
5: What can you take from last night's game, Sam?
8: It was cool. I think the Waikato boys come out really hot, played really fast, dominated the breakdown, and then just that spine that they have, Xavier Rowe, Taha Kemeter, those boys just played really fast and rapid, and just the Bot boys just struggled to get it back a little bit.
5: Mm. Can you, your squad has a couple of interesting inclusions, a couple of internationals in your side this year, and French prop, and I hope I'm saying his name right, Clement Castets, and Aussie wing Darby Lancaster. How did the Magpies go about getting those two lads?
8: Yeah, they've both been really good additions. We just had a couple of guys decide to leave a little bit closer to the season and test the overseas market. And we still managed to pick a lot of our boys from our club rugby comp, which is cool. So no one that was up to the level missed out, which is cool to see. I think Clement was playing club footy down in Canterbury, and our scrum coach just cast his eye.

0: really wide and found him down there. And Darby's signed with the Blues, so we were just quite fortunate that he decided to align with us as his NPC team. And he's got some real wheels, does Darby. It's going to be really excited to see him go.
1: Is he...

0: What's the reasoning there?
1: He's returning from an ankle injury that he sustained during the Super Comp, but I think he's available next week. So it's been good for him to just get immersed with the boys and get familiar with the environment. And yeah, can't wait to unleash him.
2: For you, what was the most important thing in regards to pre-season? Is it like as simple as fitness, combinations, identifying leaders, team building, skill sets? What was the thing that you had to really pin your hat on?
1: I'd say a little bit of everything. But for us, we've got quite a new group this year. We probably had one of the more experienced NPC teams going around over the last couple of seasons. And time, boys just decided it was time for them to look overseas, which we understand. Lots of them had been really good, loyal servants of the Magpies for years, and it was their turn to test the overseas markets. And so we've got about 15 new guys in the squad this year. So it was really around getting them familiar with the environment, getting connection amongst each other, and then, yeah, at the same time, it's trying to get them fit and challenge their skill sets as well, and then trying to build a game model that we can all buy into without it being too complex for just 3 weeks. We can just keep trying to evolve it as the season goes on.
0: Mate, Harry Godfrey will obviously start 10, and he's had a pretty long recovery from his ACL injury. How is he? And he was playing some good footy before he got injured, so you must be excited to see potentially what he can produce this year.
1: Yeah, Harry's awesome. He's a great athlete. He loves the game. He's tough as nails too on the defensive side of things. Like, he's really brave with the ball. I can't wait to just see him back out there and having fun. He's really diligent with his rehab. So he turned up to us in really good shape, having done most of his rehab down at the Hurricanes, and he's chomping at the bit to get out there. He got pretty good stints in the couple of preseason games. So yeah, I'm rapt to have Haz at 10 and give him the keys to the car and see how he gets on. It'll be cool.
2: When do you guys scout or prepare, plan for your opposition? For example, you got Wellington this weekend on Sunday. How much of it is about talking about the Wellington side or perhaps individuals in that side? So, for example, Duplessis Kirifi, brilliant footballer. Do you talk about individuals in the opposition, or is it more about set plays?
1: I think it's sort of is dependent on each week. Because it's round one, we're still just trying to get a lot of our own things right. We're well aware of the threats that Wellington do possess, and we know Dupes is well and truly one of those. He's world class, so we're going to have to keep an eye out for him for sure. But with a relatively short preseason, we're mainly just focusing on doing us well, and then we know that, yeah, it is Wellington. They're a classy outfit. They've won a couple of competitions over the last 4 or 5 year span. So we're going to have to be on. But yeah, this time of year, it's mainly just focusing on us. But then further you get into the season, you can start to cast your eye a little bit more towards the opposition when you can start to identify a few more trends in their sort of game, if that makes sense.
0: Yeah, totally. I've asked this of a few of the other coaches that we've had on as well, so I'll ask you, are there any players we might not have seen much of yet in your squad who you think by season's end people might be talking about?
1: Yeah, there's a couple that stand out, actually. We've got young Will. I'm not trying to put any pressure on the guy, but Will Cole has he played New Zealand under-20s last year as a first five and was with the Hurricanes this year in the wider training group.

0: I'm excited for him. And then we've got another one that's a little bit more senior, is Tiaki Fabish. He's just a real leader, workhorse sort of player, come through our club rugby comp this year. Mr. Consistent, team first sort of guy. Probably won't do much of the sexy stat work stuff, but he'll be into the nitty gritty, tight and dirty stuff, which is just what we're after as well.
1: How do you judge success by the end of the season? And then how does your board judge success?
0: I don't know how the board judge success. That's probably a question for our head coach. But I think for us as a province, we still haven't won the NPC competition. So we'd love to do that. But there's a whole lot of things that need to go, like process. We're very process-driven at the moment. Just trying to make sure that we become as consistent as we can. That's something we've reflected on over the last few years. We've been there or thereabouts, but definitely in 2023 and 4, we'd have big blips in the radar where we'd have a poor run of form for 2, 3 or 4 games and get blown out in a couple of performances. And we're really pleased last year that we were more consistent. And we still lost a few games, sure, but they were in a better manner. And I think that just comes down to our leaders really maturing and our environment just being more consistent in the high-performance aspects. So I think if we can keep knuckling down on that side of things, then the outcomes will take care of itself, yeah.
2: Mate, I'm assuming it hasn't been too long that you've been coaching. Correct me if I'm wrong, but how are you finding that side of things? I think what you were around a little bit of the school stuff maybe a couple of years ago, and now you're obviously around the NPC. So how have you found the coaching side of things?
0: Yeah, I love it. It's such a cool way to stay involved with the game. The team environment's awesome, and I'm just pretty fortunate as well that I get to coach the province that I've got a lot of passion for. It's really rewarding. I mean, I finished playing a little bit younger than I would have liked, but got straight into the coaching, and our former head coach moved on, who was coaching the defence, so I just jumped into that space, and yeah, it's cool. It's cool being able to, similar to a player, you know, if you get your week right, then you can really enjoy game night. Well, maybe not enjoy. It's pretty stressful at times. You don't really have control at that point, but it's cool to just try and set the boys up for as much success as possible.
2: And Hawke's Bay is a region that typically gets heavily behind their side. Is there a vibe around the Hawke's Bay region, around the NPC this year? What's the feeling down the streets of Napier?
0: Yeah, it's really cool. We've got a passionate and unique bunch of supporters that really get in behind us. It's cool. We're somewhat isolated between the super sides, so the locals here just get stuck in because we're it. We're the team, and we're so fortunate to have such a loyal bunch of fans and also loyal sponsors too that get in behind us every year, and we do pretty well in regards to getting good numbers to the stadium, and it's always a really cool atmosphere.
2: Yeah, nice. All right, mate. Well, thoroughly enjoyed talking to you. Very best of luck for both your first game against Wellington, 5:05 on Sunday evening, and the season ahead as well. Appreciate your time, Sam. Go well.
0: Perfect, team. Thanks for having me on. Catch ya.
2: No, good man. You too. Sam McNichol there, one of the assistant coaches out of the Hawke's Bay Magpies. As I say, their season begins as the last game of the opening round of the NPC in Wellington against the Lions, 5:05 on Sunday. Coming up to 14 minutes after 4, Millsy and Guy on Sport Nation. Thanks to Kogan Mobile, Kogan.com. Clicking awesome. We'll take a break, come back, chat to Matt Markham about the odds of the sport and racing this weekend.
3: 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Thanks to our mates at ECN. 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

0: 18 after 4, Millsy and Guy on Sport Nation. Plenty still to come. It is Gauntlet Day, of course, or Are You Smarter Than? I said Are You Smarter Than Millsy before. We might have to do the Paper, Scissors, Rock again to potentially select who it is.
1: I don't mind doing it. I don't mind doing it, but I kind of like it's like a competitive thing. Paper, Scissors, Rock.
0: It was quite good. It went on for a while last week.
1: Probably the highlight of my week last week.
2: After every game of like Scattergories or yeah, the Pyramid or Are You Smarter Than Millsy, he goes, I just hate being put on the spot, Lash. I just need a break. I just need a break, Lash. Give me a break, please.
1: I feel like I do need to head to the spelling paddock when it comes to Scattergories.
2: It would be amazing out there. Like, genuine listeners out there, hard-working Kiwis, like in the trades and other sorts of professions, and they hear you get paid a very decent wage to play a game of Scattergories or answer a few quiz questions, and you say, I just need a break, Lash. I need a break.
1: Lash.
2: Forget about the builders and the plumbers and that down there in the South Don, freezing degrees and come home dirty, muddy, Lash. Cold. You can't answer a few quiz questions. I need a break.
1: Lash, I'm on the chopping block every day. And another thing, Lash.
2: What?
1: I'm actually not your plaything.
0: He certainly acts like you are, doesn't he?
2: No, but I know whose plaything you are, though.
0: For goodness sake. We're going to go around the ground shortly as well. We'll also hear from Devin Conway after 5 o'clock. I'm just going to move things along before that really gets out of control.
2: Yeah, but do I have a fair point or not, Kyle? Hard-working New Zealanders out there and you're complaining about a quiz.
1: Lash, I'm just saying, for Scattergories, I wouldn't mind a week off. Why is that a bad thing?
2: Well, because if you look at the screen behind you, it says Millsy and Guy.
1: Yeah.
2: Your show. You get paid the lion's share of the cash,
1: no,
2: or you
1: I
2: do
1: don't.
2: The lion's share of the work.
1: I can tell you that right now, I'm at the lower end of the food chain around here. And you know it.
2: Don't know about you, eh? Don't know about you. Just struggling to get through to Matty Markham. But watch and bet live on your favourite sports and racing. Download the TAB app today. And if you do download the TAB app...
0: Have you got one?
2: No, you can scroll to the Futures app. Or
0: oh, yes, good point.
2: Promos or whatever, and you can see Millsy's Multi. And what are we going, Kyle? Enlighten us.
1: Well, we'll dive into Millsy's Multi, eh?
2: Well, that's precisely what I just asked you to do, yeah.

0: the Warriors will win against the Titans. And it's a brave man to say that because Warriors have been out of nick the last two weekends and the Titans have been in nick. But I'm prepared to walk towards it.
1: Okay.
0: And I believe the Warriors are a top four club. And a top four club should be beating the Titans at this stage of the season. So the Warriors win. That game kicks off at 5 o'clock.
1: Mm-hmm.
0: At 5:05, there's another game of footy that kicks off.
1: Yeah.
0: Stag Day. Otago, they venture down south and they take on Southland.
1: 13,000 expected at Rugby Park?
0: Not just 13,000. You've got Christian Leo-Willie, you got Lucas Casey, you got Josh Timu in the centres, you got Cam Miller there wearing number 10. I think, and I certainly believe, that Otago beat Southland. And they will beat them by more than 6.5 points.
2: I think that's a lock.
0: So
2: I'd be shocked if that doesn't happen.
0: At 5 o'clock is the Warriors. At 5:05, state game, Southland versus Otago. At 5:10.
2: Oh my goodness.
1: Jeez.
2: So Millsy's multi-punters will be pretty much a two-hour set.
0: Do you know how when on Tuesday there's the race that stops the nation? Well, Millsy's multi will stop a nation on Saturday afternoon at 5 o'clock for the 5 o'clock kickoff at in the Goldie. The 5:05 kickoff down the line. And at 5:10, there's going to be race 6 at Flemington. There's a horse called Touchdown.
1: Mm.
0: Top of my head, it's an Almanzor. That stallion stands here in New Zealand Flimbles. And I haven't checked it for a few hours, but Touchdown is going to win.
2: 205.
0: Still at 205. It was $2 this morning, drift out to 205. So Blake Shin, who has returned to the saddle.
1: After a broken leg.
0: Horrific injury. It was Cup Week, wasn't it? Was it last day of the carnival or first day of the carnival? It doesn't matter. But Blake Shin's back. And this is trained by the Hayes boys. Very good first up from a spell in the heavy at Sale, I think, from memory. Was it Sale? Let me get my facts right.
1: Yes.
0: And, yep, that's right. On top of the ground at Flemington, it's going to be a good track. It's had how many starts with the good track? It's had 5 starts, 3 wins, 1 second. So that will be win at 205. So I think that came out at about $4.20 or something like that. But for the very good followers and loyal supporters of Millsy's Multi, we're going to boost that to $6.
1: Oh.
0: And that is literally taking candy from a baby. So Millsy's Multi will stop a nation tomorrow at 5 o'clock.
1: Yeah, I apologise to our listeners there. When I asked you what was a Millsy's Multi, I just would have thought, to be honest, you would have said Otago by 7 or more, the Warriors into Touchdown at Flemington Race 6 instead of that long-winded thrill.
2: 3 minutes later.
1: Justification. But I don't know if people need justification from a guy that's hit one multi all year, okay? Because I don't know if they really get in behind your knowledge.
0: Those facts are wrong, actually, Lash. But that's I'll let that sort of wash over me. But tell you where is a winner. NPC Northland take on Manawatu. The Tony Farr get that done without question. The Bay should beat Wellington unless Duplessis lights it up. Bay $1.52, Wellington $2.45. Targa, they get it done down the line. What else is there? Canterbury, Auckland. Hope Auckland stick one right up the Cantabs from Texas.
2: I don't think that'll happen.
0: No, I don't think it will.
2: 16,000 tickets sold for that game. Sorry, just to interrupt.
0: I thought it was a sellout.
2: I don't know who told you it was a sellout, but 16,000 I feel for an NPC game's not bad. Still a day out from, kickoff.
0: So it should be. It's a one of the biggest matches in New Zealand sport, isn't it? Name one bigger match in New Zealand sport.
1: What, this weekend?
0: No, in the whole history of sport. What's the most biggest match in New Zealand sport? From a domestic point of view.
1: Oh, from a domestic point of view.
0: Is it the Otago Volts versus the Canterbury? What are you guys called now?
2: The Kings.
0: Yeah.
1: No.
0: Is it West Coast versus Buller?
1: No.
2: Yeah, that'd probably be up there.
0: The Southern Steel versus the Magic?
1: No.
0: Is it Canterbury versus Auckland in the NPC?
2: Well, I think it's Canterbury and Canterbury versus Auckland in anything, probably.
0: What is the biggest match in domestic sport? The old Auckland Stars versus the Otago Nuggets was always a thrilling encounter. Shaq the Cat down there doing his business on the court with his tail.
1: What do they get to FC versus Phoenix?

0: early. Give it a couple more years.
1: No, you cannot compare that game to Canterbury versus Auckland in the MPC.
0: Why not, Millsy?
1: It's only been around 2 minutes.
0: Okay, so give it another 5 years. Then is it re-entering the chat?
2: Does it have to have been around for a long time for it to be a...
1: Well, it's a good point because you get bigger crowds to that game, though.
0: They're always sellouts.
2: Yeah, but...
0: Typically, 20-plus thousand down at Mount Smart, Go Media, and then at the Caketon, they'll get pretty good numbers as well for a derby.
1: The storied history of Canterbury versus Auckland, and you can never forget the game of the century, 1985, down there at Lancaster Park when Auckland went up massively in the first half. Canterbury came roaring home in the second half after Grizz gave one of his Texas supporters an uppercut at half time because the supporter wasn't too happy. Geez, they went on for, what was it, 62 Shield defences post that? 62? Until Waikato beat them out here in 93, it was, wasn't it? John Mitchell, Fozzie, Gats, Purvis and Coach. Andrew Strawbridge played that game.
3: Were you there that day?
1: I was there that day. 1993. Andrew Strawbridge played fullback. Definitely on the wing. Or on the wing. No, he's fullback, I think. But that started in 1985 through this clash here, Canterbury versus Auckland.
2: Otago Southland, someone says. Blues Crusaders.
1: Oh, okay, super.
2: Yeah. But you're meaning like
0: this history.
2: Provincial, not franchise type sport.
1: Well,
2: right?
1: What is the biggest super game?
0: Probably that.
1: Is it the Chiefs Crusaders?
2: These days,
1: now?
2: I'd say Chiefs Crusaders.
1: Yeah, I'd say Chiefs
2: the
1: Crusaders.
2: The hatred
1: right
2: there
1: now.
2: Is very real.
0: Yeah.
1: Mm. But NPC. Would it be Auckland Canterbury or
2: Auckland Waikato, someone suggests? It might be up there. But yeah, probably still Auckland Canterbury. The Otago Southland game is.
3: Yeah,
2: that's got feeling.
3: Yep. I would have loved, as I've said before on the show, would have loved to have seen the crowd if Southland got a Shield challenge against Otago instead of it being down there.
2: Mm.
3: That would have been very interesting. Saturday afternoon, 2:30. They could have got 20, Kyle.
1: Do you think it's good they're having these derbies in round one?
3: Yeah, I don't mind it.
2: Yeah, I don't mind it. I think it probably gets you a bit more interest in the... Like, I'll watch NPC because I like rugby, but I think for people who are probably sitting on the fence of whether they'd watch a game, if they see a good derby and they see a potential for a good game, I think they'd probably opt to tune in. I don't mind it.
1: Todd Miller played fullback. Now, I remember this. Todd Miller, he is, I think, a relation to the Going family. You're right, and he was a kid at fullback. So where does Strawbridge play? Was he on the wing?
2: Brett or no?
3: I don't know, Cole.
1: Thank you for that text, because you're right, Todd Miller was a kid. Good footballer. I don't think he also didn't play Sundays.
3: Oh, really?
1: From memory, yep. Brett texts in, did he play Sundays? Don't think so.
2: Tony says, Lash, you need to see a therapist. Your chip about Millsy needs dealing with.
3: Well, but it's fair though, isn't it? I mean, that text just said, turn up at 2:55, answer a couple of questions, log off by 5:15. And you got everyday New Zealanders out there slogging it out. And Mills is complaining about having to do a quiz. I'm sorry if I have a problem with that.
1: I just want to spell Lash from Scattergrease. That's Millsy, all I'm saying.
2: Millsy, it's clear to see you are battling away. You're a 5-day test specialist surrounded by first-class cricketers who only work 4 days. You can have a week off the games next week and can be the host of them, says Matt.
1: Oh, thank you. Thanks, Matt. Appreciate
2: He's
1: that.
2: He's made the executive decision. It used to be North versus South in terms of the biggest rivalry
1: big yep.
2: when it came to rugby. Mills versus Vettori, Aces versus Vault.
3: What sport was that?
1: Well, just a couple of the greats of the game.
3: See, that's how much of a joke that was.
1: Oh dear.
2: 4:30. Millsy, a guy on Sport Nation. We'll take a quick break, come back and go around the grounds after 5 o'clock. As I say, Devin Conway is going to join us to chat about Stephen Fleming. Millsy and Guy, thanks to Kogan Mobile, Kogan.com. Click and awesome.
4: The Warriors have a point to prove after last week's disappointing 12-point loss to the Bulldogs. Now they head to the Gold Coast, looking to bounce back against a Titans side that's found some form with 2 straight wins. 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

0: 25 and a little bit away from 5 o'clock. Millsy and Guy on Sport Nation. Naki versus Wellington goes back 50 years. Little brother playing big brother. The 2011 Shield Challenge, Stags versus Otago. 16,000 at Rugby Park. Stag Day should have been in Dunners this year. Very, very disappointed it isn't. Forsyth would have been rocking, says Deep South Mark. Southland are the hardest team to support. Never win much, but the fans keep turning up, which is very true. And Ken says Auckland versus Harbour. But then he says the Cantabs come first. And Brett says, you're correct, Millsy, he was a Mormon.
1: Yep. Good footballer, Todd Miller. Mm. Like, really, really good. Anyway, what about other sports?
0: Rivalries?
1: Yeah.
0: In New Zealand?
1: No, in China.
0: No, well...
2: well, I mean...
0: maybe you're talking AFL or something like that, I don't know.
1: In New Zealand. So the netball, would there be a big rivalry in there?
0: I don't really know if there would be one that's like, you know, bitter.
3: Stars versus Mystics, maybe?
1: What about in the basketball thing?
0: Yeah.
3: Southland Sharks versus the Nuggets is a bit of a rivalry now. Because it's like the Battle of the South. Yeah, but, you know, not really any other big rivalries, to be honest, at the moment. I mean, the league's kind of only just started to get a bit more competitive again, so.
1: Yeah.
3: I would, yeah. South

0: Alvin Otago, probably the bigger one, you'd say.
1: But racing, there's a big rivalry between Cambridge and Matamata trained horses.
2: Mm. Yeah, that's true.
1: So there'll be a CD versus, you know, all the regions.
2: CD versus the rest, probably.
1: Yeah.
2: Yep. Hmm. Well, let us know. 8833. There'll be people out there who know of other rivalries around the place. I do like Buller.
1: West Coast.
2: West Coast. That is a big one. I know that.
1: We actually should get down to a game.
2: There'd be plenty of them
1: like
2: in the heartland. Like, yeah, probably, yeah. Mid Canterbury versus South Canterbury would be big.
3: I think South Canterbury, North Otago.
2: North Otago, yeah, yeah, right. Yep.
1: And the Battle of the Coast, like West Coast, East Coast, I think is always a pretty big game as well.
2: Mm.
1: We should actually get down to a game like Buller West Coast.
3: You won't leave the village.
1: I meant to be in the village 36 minutes ago.
3: No, you realise this is the common people outside of the village, eh? Work hard. Yeah. 7 till 5.
2: Afternoon,
3: 8:30 till 5.
2: After, this is the perfect timing for this text. Kyle having a grizzle about 3 hours work a day and needing a break. Sounds like a politician already.
3: Yeah.
1: Boys, as you know, I send you a picture sometimes of the sunrise when you guys are all tucked up in bed. I'm up and Adam doing neighbourhood watch stuff in my community. You guys wouldn't even have the foggiest idea.
0: You're telling me Millsy's village could possibly not be Millsy's village without Millsy?
1: Oh, no, I'm just one key cog in it.
0: Just one for the people.
2: That text is, I mean, we could go down rabbit holes around school. Boy and girls,
0: school girls,
2: sport.
1: So what's a Christ College boys?
2: Boys High Christ is that's bitter. Mm.
1: Is the biggest one here would be Grammar Kings.
2: Grammar
0: yeah,
2: Kings,
0: and yep. Westlake Rosman is pretty big that's on the big. North Shore.
1: Dunners, Otago
3: yeah.
1: Kings?
3: Yeah, and Southland versus Otago, yep.
1: Oh, Southland boys, Otago boys?
3: Yep.
0: There'd be one in Wellington as well, I'm sure, like Silverstream versus...
2: Yeah, it'd be St. Pat's. Silverstream, isn't it?
0: Yeah, that's probably the big one, eh?
2: Yeah, I'd say so. But yeah, keep those coming through.
1: Yeah.
2: 8833, we like that. Let's go around the grounds, shall we?
3: We can, thanks to PGG Rights and Turf. It was a 2-2 draw last week, so we'll have to go better here, boys. We'll start tonight. I need total points in the fixture. One-sided with the betting. Tasman playing North Harbour.
2: 65.
3: Okay.
2: Tasman wins something like 45 to 20 or something like that.
3: Okay.
1: So what'd you say, 65?
2: Yeah.
1: That's a good guess, though, isn't it? How can I be different? What's the weather like down there, Lash?
3: Yeah, all good, mate.
1: Let's go 80 points.
3: Okay.
1: Just cricket scores all around at the minute.
3: Exact margin, Rugby Park Invercargill tomorrow, Southland versus Otago.
1: 15.
3: Okay.
2: That's very good. 11.
3: Okay, yeah. The Otago should win relatively comfortably, but the old Stags, going to be a bit of fight in the old dog in front of 13,000 there at Rugby Park. Same again, under the roof, I need an exact margin, Canterbury versus Auckland.
2: I'm going to go 11 again.
1: Yeah?
2: Yep. For my can tabs, obviously.
1: You think it's going to be close, eh?
2: Close-ish.
1: This 11's a good going by you.
2: Thanks, mate.
1: Let's go 6.
3: To the red and blacks. Okay. Gold Coast versus Auckland Warriors. I need a match winner

0: Go Alcatraz, race 5 at Ruakaka, please.
1: Okay.
0: For Michelle Bradley.
2: Who's that by? I'll go their horse I was talking
0: it's
2: about
0: by
2: before.
0: Windspell.
1: Her touchdown?
2: No, not touchdown. Yeah, J-Max on Enviable or whatever it's called.
1: Oh, Enviable, yeah. Okay. At Rose Hill. I think it's about race 5
2: race
1: or something.
2: Six,
1: yep. Right, and get a favourite beaten tomorrow.
0: I'll stay at Ruakaka and I'll go race 1 Scalera. Gets beaten.
2: Oh, Scalera's due.
0: It's due, but
2: is it fourth up?
0: Yep.
2: Yeah, thought it was fourth up. Scalera.
1: What do you got for us, Kyle?
2: A favourite beaten.
1: Yep. Lay of the day.
2: I'll go to Ruakaka, keep it home. You just need to give me these first up, actually, Lash. So what sort of price do you want for the favourite?
1: Just get a favourite beaten.
2: Okay, Walking in Memphis will get beaten. Oh, no, it won't start.
1: It's in race 6, I think.
2: No, it's race 8. It's in 2 races,
1: yeah.
2: Is it? Sweet Butt Psycho. That won't run a drum.
1: Okay, won't run a drum. Rightio, Silver Ferns will win what colour medal?
0: Oh, that's a good question. They'll win silver. They'll get beaten by Australia in the final. They'll beat England. They'll get beaten by Australia. The Aussies look good.
2: Okay, I'll go for the girls. I'll back the girls.
1: Yeah, go the girls, eh?
2: Dame Nolene, go.

0: Auckland Grammar versus Calston Boys.
1: Grammar.
2: Calston.
0: Okay. Sunday afternoon, Wellington hosting Hawke's Bay.
1: Hawke's Bay.
2: Bay.
0: Okay. And Port Adelaide versus GWS in the tightest game in the AFL this weekend.
1: It is a very tight game. I'll go GWS, though. I don't think Port are any good.
0: Rightio.
2: I'll go Port then.
0: You go Port at home, Millsy?
2: Mm-hmm.
0: Rightio, around the ground, thanks to PGG Rights and Turf. There you go, good listeners. You can put the red pen through a number of those on the back of that, ahead of a big weekend of sport.
1: Okay, we might take a quick break, come back and get to a few more of your texts on Millsy and Guy on the other side of this. We are here thanks to the team at Kogan Mobile. 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
5: Devin Conway coming up with us after 5 o'clock. Stephen Fleming confirmed as the New England Test cricket coach. Devin played under him in T20 cricket anyway in the IPL for the Chennai Super Kings. So we'll chat to him about what kind of coach Stephen Fleming is. We'll also chat to Rando after five, find out what's on the Saturday session and your chance to win up to $500 of bonus cash with the gauntlet. Although these days it's Are You Smarter Than? So you'll go up against either myself or Mill. Lashes will compile a few questions, and if you beat us, you get $500 bonus cash. If you don't, you get $100 bonus cash. Is it Kyle? Is it?
6: Just confirmed. Yeah, okay. he was in past his contract at 2 p.m. time, so he's got to make up for the extra work.
7: Do you know where I was?
8: Go on then, Kyle, tell us.
6: The Auckland Club Rugby Awards.
7: Yeah. It was lovely, actually, just to see the recognition of all the community and the participants who support the game throughout the region over the course of the year, to acknowledge the standout performers, teams and the players. And it was just a really nice environment to be in.
6: Yeah, I totally agree, Kyle. And do you agree with this text? Millsy, don't let those two wannabes steal your mojo. Both, like many of us would, give their left nut to represent New Zealand one time in sport, let alone multiple times with great success. It's kind from Di.
7: It's just, I've said it every day so far this week on the show.
6: Yeah.
7: We have some wonderful listeners out there, some wonderful people that support not just the station, but our show.
6: Mm.
7: And they're smart judges. We saw that on Wednesday when we go through some of the trivia and questions we had for them.
6: Yep.
7: We saw it yesterday. I learn a lot from our listeners, actually, and I appreciate them.
6: Yeah.
7: And they're a good judge of character and people, as we see just there.
6: What about the last most recent text?
7: I get lost. I don't know how to work this text machine.
5: Do you want me to read it? How much rope does Millsy get with his multi, i.e. if it's another unsuccessful this weekend, especially another donut, does Lucky Lashes get a crack?
6: I mean, that would do all sorts of reputational damage to you, wouldn't it?
7: If I get the sack.
6: Well, if you went 0-3 and then the old Lash comes in and hits a home run.
7: As you will remember.
6: Yeah.
7: Remember as a wee while ago, I said what I need is to go one-on-one with you because I'd never lost you in anything. And then we decided to do it. Of the two fixtures and a horse,
6: yeah,
7: we went toe-to-toe.
6: I can't remember.
7: You can't remember, can you?
5: It's convenient, isn't it?
7: Yeah, you're a long ass. And I absolutely drained you and got 3 from 3 that weekend. So maybe that is what I did.
6: I'm happy to take you on and take the workload of Millsy's multi if you want me to do that.
7: No, you go to those two fixtures. Go on. Go to those two fixtures, the Warriors game and the Otago game. No, pick out two results, outcomes. And find a horse for us.
6: There's no skin in the game there. That's all for gazing.
7: I'll get a pen and paper.
6: No.
7: I'll get my phone. I'll jot this down. So in the Warriors game, what do you want to take?
6: I want the bosses to tap me on the shoulder and be like, Lashes, you're the Pied Piper. Okay? The people follow you. Let's forget about Millsy. Let's put him in the rear vision mirror. The Pied Piper needs to make the people some money.
7: Lashes, not only do I want, but I need you to come up in those two fixtures, the Otago game, Stag game, and the Warriors game against the Titans, two outcomes, and then find us a horse.
6: Yeah, no dramas.
7: Okay.
6: Or I could just find one horse last week at $7 and it pays more than Millsy's vulture. She's happy days.
5: There he goes.
6: The old Millhouse.
7: But that's not the name of the game.
6: I know. Hey, it's not, but look, if the bosses, hey, they know where I sit. They know where my

0: discus.
1: He runs away from it, doesn't he?
0: Not at all.
1: He just did.
0: It's just incredible. Silly games. Until it's official and I'm putting my seeds on the line and the punters are going to be following me, I'll then do the work and put together a multi, not just some half-hearted thrown together thing just to go up against you. For what it's worth, you will not get Millsy's multi this weekend.
1: Okay.
0: Yeah. So we'll go. We'll see if you're lucky enough to go again next week.
1: That's not the name of the game of what we're trying to be doing on the show, Lash.
0: What?
1: Good listeners, jump into Millsy's multi, enjoy the fruits of my labour from the week, of all the study that I did, and we'll cash in. Bang, bang, bang. We've got three bangs, 5 o'clock, 5:05, and 5:10.
0: The fruits of my labour. I tell you what, those fruits are nigh on rotten on the vine. They are unpickable. To be discarded, those fruits. Dead set.
2: We've been asking for the greatest rivalry. We've missed one. Lashes and Millsy.
3: It's right in front of us, guy.
2: I don't think there is a greater rivalry in life.
1: I will never play Lashes at golf again because it's just a waste of my time. I've played him twice. I've won twice. I need to be challenged by someone else.
3: Or the course will just be frosted.
2: I mean, that is a great idea.
0: What's that?
2: Do a betcha pot each. Lashes makes a pot. Millsy makes a pot. Whichever pot gets the most is a telling sign.
0: Oh,
3: I'm all for that.
0: Millsy wouldn't have 2 shillings to rub together.
2: I think that's a great idea.
0: So do I.
2: Look at his big grin.
0: Yeah.
1: Just sitting, waiting.
0: For what?
1: You to come up with your 2 options in those 2 games.
0: Oh, Carl.
2: Well, while you're doing that, Nelson College versus Marlborough has had a few votes in terms of a rivalry.
0: Great rivalry, that. Machine. Very good rivalry.
2: Mm.
0: It really is.
2: Tauranga boys and Rotorua boys.
0: Another great rivalry.
2: Comes to footy and probably other sport as well, to be fair. Yep.
0: Yesterday's game, actually. Napier boys versus Palmerston North.
2: Yes, I was going to suggest that, actually. I did wonder if that was a big one. Yep. I do recall that. Yeah.
0: Another big one. Francis Douglas versus New Plymouth boys.
2: Yeah, okay.
0: Massive.
2: Yep.
0: Some good ones out there.
2: Are there any other big ones in Auckland sport? Auckland school?
1: Well, the Grammar Kings game gets the biggest crowd.
0: Yeah.
1: You mentioned one before, actually.
3: Westlake and Rosmini.
1: Yeah.
3: But it's Grammar and Kings were definitely...

0: Drosmani is a great North Shore fixture. Yeah, yeah. Like, they used to pack out for every sport they played against.
1: Yeah, but I've got issues. You went to Westlake, eh?
0: Yeah.
1: I've got issues with Westlake.
0: Why is that?
1: Because they take all the talent on the shore. Mm-hmm. And it diminishes the cricket competition over there, and it diminishes the rugby competition over there.
0: Just a good school, Millsy.
1: Yeah, but it's just not right.
0: Yeah, they take all the talent. That's why I went there.
2: Who was McLean's College biggest rivalry?
1: Hout College was always a big fixture.
2: Yeah, that's who you just charged in off the back fence against.
0: Oh,
2: Hout
0: East
2: College.
0: Auckland, East Auckland rivalry. Oh, nothing like it.
2: Gee.
1: Played the Curtin Racer before the French All Black game, 1994, where we lost.
2: The curtains wouldn't be open.
1: Played the Curtin Racer.
2: After that fixture.
1: We genuinely did play the Curtin Racer on that day.
2: Oh, dear.
1: And it's a very high-performing school, actually. A lot of athletes have come out of McLean's College.
2: Yeah.
1: 1992, there were five athletes at the Barcelona, yeah. 19, at the Olympics.
2: Barb.
1: Yep.
2: Yep.
1: Amazing, yeah. It's produced a lot.
2: Yeah.
3: Devin Conway's coming up shortly. He'll chat Stephen Fleming being the new test coach of the England cricket
2: side. McLean's versus Howick. Just a time-honoured rivalry. Blood will not be spilled.
3: Rando's with us as well. And the gauntlet. Keep those texts coming through. 8833 gauntlet, your name and your TAB account number if you want to win up to $500 of bonus cash. Millsy and Guy on Sport Nation, there's a lot going on.
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4: The Warriors have a point to prove after last week's disappointing 12-point loss to the Bulldogs. Now they head to the Gold Coast, looking to bounce back against a Titans side that's found some form with two straight wins. With a blockbuster clash against the top-of-the-table Panthers waiting back home next week, getting the momentum back is more important than ever. We've got you covered with all the action, thanks to our mates at SEN. The Warriors against the Titans. Kick off 5 p.m. tomorrow, live on Sport Nation.
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7: Do you reckon she knows she's in the category, Millsy? 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
4: Or, you know,
7: whatever, media minders, media secretaries, whatever they call them.
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8: I'm putting lashes in the...
7: Oh, you've done the job for me.
8: And that's for waking me up at 2 a.m. on, I'm going to say, Saturday morning with a FaceTime while he was absolutely intoxicated.
7: Unbelievable.
4: You what?
7: Are you serious?
8: I'm being dead serious.
7: Ken says lashes probably will have young Tia on his arm for that wedding. Could be another 1:16 a.m. finish.
9: Well, if she's not on my arm, she'll be on speed dial.

0: gentlemen, this is Democracy Manifest.
1: 7th 40-point game of these playoffs. Steps, tries it again, puts it in! As the shot clock expires, LeBron James with 44. Timeout, Boston.
2: Back-to-back dagger threes by LeBron James, the best player in the land. That's good defense, but better offense. Mama, there goes that man.
3: Two minutes after five, Millsy and Guy on Sport Nation, an hour to come of the show for this week, and there is still plenty to come in the next 60 minutes. Stephen Conway joins us very, very shortly to chat about Stephen Fleming as a coach after being named the new head coach of the England Test side, but also find out about what Devon's been up to lately, probably a chance for him to put his feet up for a month or so before he really ramps things up as they head towards their home summer. And a big summer it is, obviously India, and then the big test against Australia across the ditch. So Devon Conway in just a couple of seconds. Rando as well to chat all the stats for the weekend. We'll find out what's on the Saturday session. And as I keep saying, the gauntlet, are you smarter than Millsy today? Get your texts in for that. Gauntlet, your name and your TAB account number to 8833 if you want to try to win up to $500 of bonus cash. 3 minutes after five, Millsy and Guy on Sport Nation, thanks to Kogan Mobile.
4: Millsy and Guy.
3: Black Cap Devon Conway with us on the show. We'll chat about Stephen Fleming shortly, mate. Thanks for your time. But how are you? Chance to put the feet up perhaps for a month or so?
5: Yeah, g'day, guys. Yeah, very nice to have some time off and be at home for an extended period, which is, it hasn't been, I've absolutely loved it, to be honest.
3: Is the body, is the body buggered? You guys have been on the road and playing a ton of cricket for, it seems like, the best part of the last 12 months.
5: It was a little bit battered, admittedly, after coming back from that England tour. We've sort of been busy, as you say, for the last 12 months or so. But Chris Donaldson, our fitness trainer, has got us into another program. So it gives us the opportunity to try and build back up for the cricket coming up.
6: Yeah, but Devon's a batter, so their bodies don't really get battered. It's more the bowlers that do the grunt of the work, isn't it, Devon? But
5: totally, Millsy, sure.
6: Hey, so what does time off look like for you now that you are a lot older? So I'm sure, back in the day, some people would have time off, they'll still be, working on their game. What do you actually get up to in time off? Do you get

0: it completely and utterly away from the game?
1: Yeah, well, funny enough, Millsy, my cricket bag got sent to the West Indies straight after the England tour because I was meant to be going there, and thankfully Rob gave me the option to take rest and miss that series. So my bag is currently in freight and will only be back at Wellington around the 6th of August. So I've had a forced break from the game for the last 3 weeks. So that's been my sort of off period. I've managed to play two rounds of golf every week so far since being back. So a lot of golf against Blundell and a couple of the boys who are still around here in the winter. And then just spending time at home, you know, just being now, a young father of two. So just adapting to that and having that opportunity to spend quality time at home has been awesome for me, really.
2: What's been your best golf round in that time?
1: I went around Paraparaumu the other day with an 80. I went 40 and 40, so I haven't quite broken 80 in quite a while. So hitting it okay with the last couple of rounds. Myself and Tom have been playing a match play series against each other, and he's leading 3-0, so a little bit disappointed with the results, but he's, you know, a quality golfer, so it's only making me better.
0: All right, Stephen Fleming has been your coach over with the Chennai Super Kings in the IPL. He now has the reins of the England cricket team, who you have played a lot over the years. What were your first interactions like with Flem when you encountered him as a coach?
1: Yeah, I think it was awesome to work with Flem. I think when I first met him, he was actually sort of helping us out around that T20 World Cup in Dubai maybe 4 or 5 years ago. He came in to sort of help us as an extra pair of hands throughout that competition. And I think the great thing for me was just learning off him as a fellow left-handed batter, asking questions around, you know, how he goes about it, you know, having lots of experience within the T20 game. That was sort of something I sort of leant on him for, and he just brought, a heap of experience and just, you know, a nice, quiet nature to approach T20 cricket during that period. So, quite easy to talk to as a player, it was just really helpful with all that knowledge and experience that he has, just to lean on him.
2: He's obviously incredibly intelligent, as you say. He has all the knowledge and all that sort of stuff. He's been coaching a lot of T20 cricket recently. Is it an easy transition for him, do you think, to go from coaching T20 cricket to test stuff?
1: Yeah, I'd say so. I think he's always had quite a lot of passion for the Red Bull game. I know he watches it pretty closely throughout, you know, the winter periods when he's not really working. So I think it'd be pretty easy for him. I think the bunch of players that he's going to work with within that England setup probably have quite a lot of experience as well that can sort of, you know, direct him if need be. But I think, as you look at his own record, he'd play a lot of cricket, particularly for the Black Caps in the Red Bull in format. So he's sort of got a lot of knowledge and still is a student of the game. And I think it'll be easy for him to adapt into that new format.
0: I can't quite recall when you were at Chennai whether you guys, if it was one of those seasons where Chennai had a bad run or not, but when Flem was challenged as a coach, what did you pick up from some of his cues on how he responded?
1: Yeah, I think I was very fortunate enough to be with him when we actually did well. We won the IPL that 1 year, and then I also was with him for 2 years after that where we came second last and last, so I had the best of both worlds. One thing I did notice is he's very calm throughout both situations. Whether we're winning or losing, he sort of like has this real relaxed manner where he's not panicking too much. I think it's very helpful within the T20 game where, you know, there's going to be lots of ups and downs and the game can sort of turn on its head. And he brings that consistency around his approach, just being, you know, pretty level-headed through the highs and lows. So I think having the ability to see how he operated was really nice, particularly in that environment where I was an overseas pro, and you can sort of learn off him a lot more and just see how he goes about it. Was a great opportunity for me as a player.
2: How do you think it might change the way that England play compared to how they played under McCullum?
1: Yeah, I'm not sure. I think it's hard to say, really. I think he will just back the players who are playing to do what they do and get the best out of them in their way. I think that was something he did really well within that environment that I worked with him, is that, you know, he would, you know, be a little bit different towards

0: me as he would be for a guy like Ben Stokes or an MS Dhoni. And I think that's what his secret weapon is, to try and get the best out of each individual. And it's not one recipe fits all players. It's just sort of like, okay, right, what works for you, Devon, might be a little bit different for a guy like a Shivam Dubé or a Joe Root or a Harry Brook. You know, I think I feel for him that that's going to be something that he's going to bring to the table in terms of saying, right, let's get the best out of each individual and make sure that they're doing it in their own particular way.
1: All right, personalities to one side. You yourself, you're a hardened international cricketer. In Test cricket now, what do you need from a head coach?
0: Yeah, I think you just need clarity with the way you want to approach things as an individual player. I think, you know, consistency, because in Test cricket, particularly as a batter, there are a lot of highs and lows. And I think just having that, you know, that sense of backing, that sense of belonging from the head coach is very helpful. You know, I think there are times where, you know, within a series, you might go through, you know, if I look at my own particular performance in the last England series, you know, the first sort of two test matches didn't quite feature, but there was trust where he felt, okay, right, we'll stick with you and we back you and we know that you're good enough to do a job for the team. And, you know, thankfully I was able to reap the rewards in that final test and do some job for the team. So I think that will be important for, you know, a test coach moving forward in that format.
1: All right, educate me and our listeners, Dev. You've got a massive series against Australia coming up in a few months' time. I look at that attack, you know, Boland, it looks challenging, very good bowler to me. You've got Josh Hazlewood, Pat Cummins, Stark, Nathan Lyon, who will be challenging for a left-hander. Like, out of that lot, for you, who's the most challenging person to face?
0: You know, it's an interesting one, Millsy. I actually haven't played red ball cricket against Australia yet, so I'm actually very excited to have potentially the opportunity to play against them. Mm. But within the white ball stuff, I think Josh Hazlewood has been hard work for me, particularly sort of one of those guys that hits, you know, very consistent length. And me as a batter, I seem to struggle more so with those guys. It's not particularly the guys with the express pace. You know, I've actually enjoyed facing Mitch Stark in the past, who's got extra pace but does miss his length every so often, so that sort of helps me as a batter. The guys like Boland as well might be a little more challenging. I've never faced him, but I sort of see how he operates, and the length, the control of length is something that I feel that could be very challenging, particularly in Australia. So, you know, Pat Cummins, obviously very, very good bowler. We all know that, but yeah, it'd be very interesting to see how it goes. I mean, I've heard a lot of stories from, you know, Raich and a couple of other guys like Tom facing Nathan Lyon and some of the energy that he puts on the ball. So he certainly, as a left-handed batter, looks very challenging. And you know, as a collective in Test cricket, you know, that's where Australia are really good, that there's no rest period as a batter where you feel like, okay, right, I've got through a couple of the bowlers and all of a sudden we've got some guy who we can sort of put under pressure. Whereas I feel like the way they operate is they're constantly putting under pressure on, asking tough questions, you know, throughout a day's play. So I think I'm really looking forward to that challenge if it presents itself.
1: So just on that, in recent times we have seen Kane Williamson retire, a great of our game. I'm sure you've had many a conversation with him on how to approach certain bowlers, certain situations, certain conditions. If you were to ask Kane that same question I just gave you about, you know, facing those guys, how would Kane reply to you about how to get through perhaps a tough bowler to face? Because Kane sees the game differently to most. So what were your interactions like with Kane when trying to analyse and scout bowlers?
0: Yeah, it's kind of hard. It was quite challenging for me to have batting conversations with Kane, because like you say, he's on a different level to us mere mortals. He just sees the game and operates differently. He would speak about trying to hit the top half of the ball, and I'd be like, well, I'm just trying to see the ball, you know? Like, so he's actually looking to try and hit a certain part of the ball, which was very challenging. But I think for him, some of his better advice, having the opportunity to operate with him in the heat of battle, was things like stay firm in your positions. Because as batters, myself in particular, when a bowler is sort of like putting you under pressure, you know, sometimes you get a little bit indecisive with your decision making and your positions. that's them asking you questions. So he would sort of walk down and then remind me, hey, remember,

0: stay firm in your positions, be strong in your decisions. So those sort of things helped me in terms of controlling what I was doing as opposed to overthinking what they were doing and sort of like focusing on my close space as opposed to like over, you know, analyzing what the bowlers might do. I think he was really good in simplifying the fact that, okay, you know, this particular bowler, he's not going to miss all that much, but it's about being patient with what I want to do and staying, you know, just consistent with that, you know, and just controlling his space and being present was something that I'll probably take away from, you know, one of the greats of the game.
1: Just a bowler I'm really keen to get your thoughts on, looks really challenging to face, is Jofra Archer. Like, I watch Jofra Archer bowl a lot. I haven't seen him bowl live, but doesn't appear to run in very fast. But he obviously bowls with extreme pace. He gets really steep bounce. So what are you thinking as he's running into the bowl? Are you trying to get in on top of the bounce while you're touching on before, inside the line? Or perhaps you're trying to give yourself a little bit more space and leave the ball as much as you can and access square the boundary? Like, how are you approaching someone like Jofra?
0: Yeah, it is an interesting one. I think with Joff, he operates in sort of two different modes. There's a mode where he's trying to swing it and he's sort of bowling kind of like a little bit within himself. Particularly more with the new ball, he's sort of just trying to pitch it a little bit fuller and swing it a little bit away from the left-hander. As to when the ball's a little bit older, then he starts hitting the wicket and he starts bowling with a little bit more energy. Mm. So it's kind of like identifying what sort of frame of mind he's in, because you can kind of visually see him running in harder when he's trying to actually put in some, you know, some pace, as opposed to when he's trying to amble in, trying to sort of like control the scoring rate and just bowl sort of maidens and just trying to swing it. Mm. So it's kind of identifying that firstly. And I think for me personally, as a left-hander, it was challenging when he was swinging it away. So what I would do is I would stand a little bit deeper in my crease, because he did bowl with decent pace and got a little bit more extra bounce. So I'd stand a little bit deeper in my crease to sort of buy that extra bit of time. And then I would try and just be discipline within my decision making as to what I was going to go after and whatnot, you know. So with that ball swinging away, I tried to pride myself in leaving the ball as best as possible and letting him come straighter. That way I felt like I was going to be a little bit more behind the ball and I'd sort of cover the ball better, as opposed to being a little bit more leg side of it and trying to exit too square of the wicket. And I think that presents the opportunity for him to nick me off. So I think it was just sort of trying to be patient with that and disciplined with that. That was probably the challenge with Joff. But the thing we also all felt, the thing that was pretty hard with Joff, is identifying his length, because he's got a unique action where he sort of doesn't have a big jump at the popping crease. His control of length, his cues to whether he bowls a short ball or a full ball is not that easy. It's almost like facing a flicker where you can't really pick up the length all that well, or like a bowling machine where it's just like all of a sudden there's a short one and there's a full one. So it's just trying to be really dialed in on what that his hand is doing to try and pick up length as quick as possible. Mm.
2: Good. That was so fascinating. I learned plenty out of that, mate. Thank you so much for all of that, your stuff about Stephen Fleming. Great to hear what you're up to as well. Good luck with golf over the next wee while, and really looking forward to the summer ahead, mate. Thank you very much for your time, Devin. Appreciate it.
0: Thanks, Guy. Thanks, Billy.
1: Good man, Dev. Thanks,
2: good
1: buddy.
2: Man, Devin Conway there, out of the Black Cats, but obviously we wanted to get him to talk about his time under Stephen Fleming, and we learnt plenty outside of that as well. 18 after 5, Millsy and Guy on Sport Nation will come back, hear from Rando, and find out what's on the Saturday session as well before we do the gauntlet after 5:30.
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11: 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One bloke took 240 ODI wickets. The other played around at Augusta. It's Millsy and Guy on Sport Nation.
2: 22 and a half after five, Millsy and Guy on Sport Nation. Earlier on today, Lashes and I caught up with Rando to get all the stats ahead of the weekend. But first of all, we started by asking him if he's okay off the back of the Cowboys' heavy defeat to the Roosters.
12: Appreciate the welfare check, boys. Not doing too well, but I guess, we're still in the top eight. Just the Bulldogs probably coming knocking on us, so... Worst case scenario, we only need to win two games for the rest of the season, so we're allowed to drop one. Even though the margin wasn't flattering, we were allowed to lose a game.
2: Yeah, it was some loss, that is for sure. Let's look at the rest of the weekend. The Dragons and the Dolphins first up, and geez, I feel like Dragons fans might be able to have a little bit of faith here, perhaps.
12: Absolutely. They've won both home games against the Dolphins, and that's probably about where the hope ends for them. They have lost their last four games in Wollongong by 10 or more points. They've struggled against top eight opponents, losing their last 10 games against them with eight of those losses by 13 plus points. Whilst the Dolphins, they've been absolute bullies to the bottom nine teams. They've won their last five games against them, four of those wins by 13 plus as well. Izzy Katoa sitting there on the reserves at the moment, so he will likely play. So not great news for Dragons fans, but good enough to turn out for a Friday night game. If you are looking to have a lash on a try scorer here, Hamiso Tabuai-Fidow, he's decent odds. He scored in each of his last three games against the Dragons, and he loves coming off the bye, scored in five of his last six games when he's had the week off.
13: What about the Storm versus the Bulldogs, Rando? Two teams that, you know, would love a win, particularly the Melbourne Storm. And it feels like throughout this year, they haven't really...

0: really got their spine on the field all that often at the same time. Is there any stats in favour of them without some of their spine members?
1: Absolutely. They actually have some decent stats there without Munster and Grant both not on the field. They've won six of their last seven games. Now, with Tyrone Wishart, and Jerome Hughes as their halves, they are 11-3 as well. So it hasn't been too bad when they have been missing their spine members. They've also won their last five home games in a row and won eight of their last 10 against the Bulldogs. I'm obviously turning into a Storm fan tonight just so the Bulldogs don't jump us in the ladder. But if you were to take a try scorer, the Bulldogs try scorers are probably the more predictable ones than Jacob Carras. He scored in four of his five games against Melbourne, including in each of his last three.
2: How should Warriors fans be feeling about this weekend?
1: I think a little bit nervous. Their record against the Titans hasn't been too good in recent years. They've lost six of their last nine games against the Gold Coast. However, there are some good stats for them. They have won nine of their last 10 games against bottom nine teams. And the Titans, they hate the time slot of Saturday 3 p.m. In Queensland time. They've lost their last five games on that time slot, four of those losses by 13+. I think the Warriors bounce back here and get a confidence building win. And if anyone's going to score outside of the two wingers, Adam Pompey looks good here. He scored in each of his last two games against the Titans. And left centres, they have a good strike rate against the Titans, scoring in seven of the last 10.
0: Panthers Raiders is the next game up, Rando, and we all remember what happened last year, the miracle with Mudgee. What are the stats saying heading into this one? It's a bit of a different looking game compared to where these two teams were on the table last year.
1: Absolutely. I mean, the Raiders, they've won their last four games in a row, so they're coming in flying form, whilst the Panthers, they've dropped three of their last four games against bottom nine teams. They're a little bit shaky. However, they do have a strong record against Canberra, winning six of their last eight games, including a 12-point win earlier this season in Canberra. The Raiders, they're pretty decent in neutral venues where this game will be played. They've won seven consecutive games at neutral grounds, so don't count them out. And if anyone's going to get over for the Raiders, it is KO Weeks. Of course, he scored that heartbreaking try for Panthers fans in the miracle of Mudgee. He scored seven tries in his last seven games against top eight teams. He scored in each of his last three games against Penrith, and he's got a 100% success rate of scoring in Mudgee, scoring in both games he's played there.
2: The Knights, all of a sudden, are flirting with falling out of the top eight. So what are the stats telling you about their chances against the Broncos?
1: Absolutely. Another team that just need two wins of their last five games. They win back Kalyn Ponga this weekend, so that might help their cause. They're going to need it, though, because they haven't beaten the Broncos in their last six meetings. In fact, they've only won once at Suncorp against them since 2013. But the Broncos, we know them. They are a shaky outfit. You don't know which one will turn up. Six of the last seven times that they have been the favourites for the bookies, they have lost. And the Knights, quite remarkable. Six of their last seven games have been decided by 2 points or less. So it's going to be a tight one there in Suncorp. I like Dom Young to get over here. Eight tries in his last five games at Suncorp. Five tries in his last five games against the Broncos as well. It's going to be a pretty good game there at Suncorp. Don't know which way it will go.
0: Sharkies Rabbitohs is another interesting one, to be fair, Rando. And the Sharks, they're really starting to hit their straps, aren't they? And the Bunnies, well, they're a little bit understrengthed.
1: Absolutely. The Sharkies, they've been flying under the radar in recent weeks. They've won eight of their last nine games now. They've won six of their last seven home games against the Bunnies, 13 of their last 14 home games in general. And when they're playing an afternoon game at home, they've won their last seven by 15 or more points. So they will love this matchup here. I think they will put a number on South Sydney. And if they are to do so, KL Eero is the guy to look at. He scored in each of his last three games against the Bunnies, but he scored 12 tries in his last 10 day games as well, so a bit of value for him.
2: Alrighty, last game of the round, Tigers Eels at CommBank. Where are the stats leaning you in this one?
1: I'm leaning towards the Parramatta Eels. Obviously, the Tigers, it's been a terrible last couple of days for them, all in the media. The Eels, they have been pretty fine in terms of media attention. They've got a 10-day rest as well, having not played since Thursday, last Thursday, that is. They've won six games coming off a 10-day turnaround. They've also won five of their last six games against bottom nine teams at CommBank. The Tigers, they have lost nine consecutive games.

0: as underdogs with 8 of those losses by 13 or more points. It's going to be interesting to see how they turn it around with Adam Dewey back in the halfback position. But I think this will be an Eels win. And Will Pennicini is the guy I'm singling out here. Scored in 4 of his last 5 games at CommBank and scored in 5 of his last 6 Sunday afternoon fixtures as well.
1: Outstanding, mate. Great stuff from you as always. How can people find you if they want to delve into the stats a bit deeper?
0: Absolutely. You can find me on Facebook, Instagram and Twitter at Random Stats Guy. But if you are looking for even more stats for the weekend across multiple sports and pin out a few try scorers and bets as well, you can find me on Patreon at Random Stats Guy.
1: Outstanding, mate. Always good to catch up. Have a great weekend.
0: Cheers, mate. Appreciate it. Up the Waz.
1: Millsy and Guy. Rando with us on a Friday to get through all the stats for the weekend, and on a Saturday here on Sport Nation is the Saturday session with Daniel McCarty, of course. And around this time, Daniel, I always want to know what's on McCarty's menu when it comes to Friday tucker for the kids, because, geez, you always like to cook up something good.
2: Yeah, and there's no excuse for me not to have performed this evening. I'm stuck at home with an ill one while the other is at Ripper Rugby. But I completely mailed it in. Very underwhelming performance. I went to the fish and chip shop. How dreadful is that? Underwhelming, a bit like New Zealand at the Commonwealth Games as far as reaching medal targets. Should I say that?
1: Do you reckon?
2: Well, I think their target's 35. They're, what, just over 20? So I'm not sure if they're going to hit that. This time last week we were talking about, are we all that interested in it? I tell you what, 7 days on, I am going to remember for a long time seeing Zoe Hobbs hammer it down from the outside lane. So good. There's nothing like seeing, you know, the greatest colour of them all, the black singlet with the silver fern, charging down the athletics track and cutting the line first in such a marquee event as well. And Guy, you know my love for weightlifting and heavyweight weightlifting. I was lucky enough to call David Letty winning gold on the Gold Coast, and 8 years on, he's done it again. Another Commonwealth Games record. Absolutely awesome.
1: Yeah, that is one of the highlights for me. Obviously Zoe Hobbs is probably the greatest thing when it comes to our Commonwealth Games campaign, but David Letty is just such a champion bloke. And Tina, his coach, is one of the all-time greats as well, Tina Ball, and to see her face just light up in her interview as well, I thought that was so bloody cool.
2: Yeah, it was absolutely special. So we'll talk about that. We've got a big netball game tomorrow night. Luckily, we've got a former swimmer firm with us. We'll continue to look at FIFA in this wild attempt, fellas, to sell off, what is it? They're trying to sell the family home while the family is still in the home and the family's sitting down for Christmas lunch, aren't they? I don't know about you gents, but when I see a not-for-profit organisation that has nigh on $7 billion in cash reserves in equity so hurriedly try to sell something, it doesn't pass the smell test.
1: You sound surprised that FIFA's up to something interesting.
2: Yeah, no, I'm not. Yeah, that's a wild story. Plenty of cricket. Phlegm to coach England. What is it about New Zealanders and England's desire to sign them up? The Saturday session is, of course, internationally renowned as the morality police, especially on matters of cheating in sport. So we will give the extraordinary Clicky Ponting cheating scandal the respect it deserves. As far as guests, fellas, we're going to go inside the Tasman camp, catch up with their head coach, Jono Phillips. He said it would be a pivotal moment for the province this season. They kick off tonight against North Harbour. You'd expect them to get the chocolates there. And the NRL, can anyone explain what happened last night? Seriously, 80-plus points. The walk of shame should have been the Roosters player who missed the only conversion.
1: Yeah, and a result like that, that's about the only thing that you can point at as a negative side of their performance. That was crazy, though. I don't know how you're going to explain that, because it was absolutely out of control.
2: Yeah, bonkers. 14 tries, incredible stuff. Waz play Titans tomorrow night. I don't know about you, Guy. Where are you on the panic scale? It started to tick upwards for them.
1: Yeah, a little bit, but I'm still in the confident line, I guess, that they can be certainly in the four and push towards the grand final.
2: Right, I need to continue to speak to Lash to get the truth then.
1: Yeah, he'll tell you, don't you worry, when it comes to that team.
3: It's
1: from
3: a slippery,
1: Penrose.
3: Slippery slug.
1: There he goes.
2: Isn't it just?
1: Any chance. All right, mate, well, you enjoy that tomorrow. Appreciate you jumping on.
2: Anytime, guys. Take it easy.
1: Good man, Daniel McCartney.

0: There, he'll have the Saturday session for you straight after the mail run tomorrow morning from 10 a.m. It is 25 and a half away from 6 o'clock. On the other side of this break, we will find out if a listener is smarter than Kyle Mills for $500 of bonus cash. 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
1: The Warriors have a point to prove after last week's disappointing 12-point loss to the Bulldogs. Now they head to the Gold Coast looking to bounce back against the Titans side that's found some form with two straight wins. With a blockbuster clash against the top-of-the-table Panthers waiting back home next week, getting the momentum back is more important than ever. We've got you covered with all the action thanks to our mates at SEN. The Warriors against the Titans. Kick off 5 p.m. tomorrow live on Sport Nation.
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0: Where it's just gone 21 away from 6. Time now to play what used to be called the gauntlet, kind of still is. Now it's called Are You Smarter Than? And today, are you smarter than Kyle Mills? And with us is Jess, who is playing today. Jess, I understand you're out walking in the rain, so you are committed.

0: And hopefully you can walk away with $500 bonus cash. How are you?
1: Yeah, good, thank you. Cold and wet, but good.
0: You doing God's work, getting out there and pounding the pavement in the wet. I'll hand you over to Lashes, who will take it from here.
2: Certainly will. Thanks, little master.
1: Thank you.
2: What part of the country are you calling from, Jess?
1: Mosgiel, just outside of Dunedin.
2: Oh, my hometown. How good's that? I promise this to the people. Is this it? Isn't actually a sit-up job, but yeah. Mosgiel, home of the Tar Heels. Yes. I used to run those streets.
3: Yeah, but Jess sounds lovely and you're an idiot, yeah, so I don't believe it.
2: That's very true, Kyle, but let's not butter her up too much because she's about to take you head on. Jess, what I will do is I'll run you through 10 sporting questions. If you give me the right answer, that's obviously 1 point. If you don't know the answer, I suggest you pass, because if you give me whatever answer you give me first, I have to take that, okay?
1: Okay.
2: We'll tally up your score, and then Millsy has to beat it. He can't draw with it. If he does draw,

0: games during the week?
1: Billy Hobbs.
0: Correct. Where will the last ever greyhound race be run in New Zealand tonight?
1: Auckland.
0: Whanganui. Who will the Silver Ferns play in the Comm Games semi-final this weekend?
1: England.
0: Correct. Which British and Irish lion broke their collarbone after an All Black spear tackle in 2005?
1: O'Driscoll.
0: Correct. Can you name me two Victorian-based AFL teams?
1: Pass.
0: Name the only country not to win an Olympic gold medal while they were the host.
1: Mexico.
0: Canada is the answer there. And lastly, name two Victorian-based AFL teams.
1: Collingwood.
0: Correct. And...
1: No, I don't know.
0: Okay, that's all right. That's
1: Tigers.
0: All right. The Richmond Tigers. Yeah, we'll have to accept that. The Richmond Tigers. That's a good shout.
2: Good score.
0: What was it? Oh, I wasn't counting. What do we got, boys? Six.

0: there.
1: Yeah, it was tricky.
2: Yeah, aww. Six stumps, four bales, and two bats.
1: So did I when he ran me through the questions, Jess. So, yeah, I know exactly where your head was at.
2: Okay, so six, Millsy, you need seven to beat Jess, okay? That sound all right for you, bud? You dialed in. Feel like you're in a silly mood, so Jess, I reckon you've got a red hot chance. Rightio, Millsy, seven is the magic number. Your time starts now. What stadium did the All Blacks beat the Springboks 57-0 in 2017?
3: Albany.
2: Correct. Who leads the Formula One driving standards at the moment?
3: The young kid, he's 18, 19.
1: This is like Alan Thompson all over again.
3: I'll come back to that name.
2: Okay. Yep. Which New Zealand coach have the All Blacks added to their staff for the South African tour?
3: Tamati Allison.
2: Correct. Who has the most ODI wickets ever?
3: Really?
2: Correct. Who are the defending Super Bowl champions going into this season?
3: Seattle lost to... Can I come back to that one, Lash?
2: Yep. How long is a competition swimming pool?
3: 50 metres.
2: Correct. Name one of the two former All Blacks head coaching in NPC.
3: Hawada.
2: Correct. What year did golf return to the Olympics?
3: It was in... The Pom won it. Or no, Justin Rose won it. And it was down in Rio.
2: What year?
3: What year?
2: You're short on time, Millsy.
3: No, just relax. Call your jets. 2004, 2008. Go 12.
2: 16.
3: Oh. Was that Rio?
2: Yes.
3: Oh, God, come on, Lash.
2: Which cigarette company sponsored the 1992 Cricket World Cup?
3: Benson and Hedges.
2: Correct. Who are the defending Super Bowl champions going into this season?
3: Do they lose to Seattle? Do they beat Seattle?
2: 10 seconds.
3: Just.
2: 5. Oh. 4. 3.
3: Seattle. Go Seattle.
2: Well, it was the Seattle Seahawks. No. That is disaster. Was that 7 by my count?
1: Yeah.
2: Oh, Millsy, you've just snatched the... Oh.
3: No, I think we should go a draw there. Can we go a draw for Jess? Because I tell you why.
2: Why?
3: Because I was answering her questions, and I actually said 10 for the cricket as well in my head. Okay. It's 12, eh? So let's just...
2: Yeah, and considering you thought the Seattle Seahawks got beaten...
3: Yeah, but then I changed it.
2: No, you didn't.
3: Who did they play in the bowl?
2: The Patriots. So Millsy's playing Santa, Jess, and you can walk away with the $500 bonus cash to go towards the multi instead of the 100 because he feels bad. Because
3: well, it's a trick question, that one. I like it, though.
0: It was a good question.
3: A tricky question.
2: Yeah, okay.
3: It's a bit tricky.
2: So, Jess, I'll give you some time to think before I come back to you, and you can add your leg to the multi. Guy, what do you want?
1: I am going to go to the NPC tonight.
2: Yep.
1: Tasman have a very good team on paper.
2: Okay.
1: North Harbour, not so much in my humble opinion. I think Tasman will cover the line, 20 and a half. So I think they'll win by 21 or more.
2: 21 points.
3: What's that paying?
2: $1.90.
3: So the horse I picked, Lash, we go top two. Jess has got 500 nicker on this. So that's, do you want like a $1.50 shot from me, Jess, or like a $2.30?

0: beak then?
1: Who?
0: The horse, Enviable.
1: Oh, right, okay, I'm with you. Thanks, sorry.
0: The one you asked me about before?
1: Yeah, yeah. Enviable, $2.45, James McDonald in race 6.
0: What's it top two though, Lash?
1: Doesn't matter, we're taking it the
0: okay.
1: win. Race 6 at Rose Hill, Enviable. And Jess, what would you like to add to the multi?
2: Can we go on the
1: Waz,
2: do AKP to score two?
1: To score two? Falofi Khan Pereira,
2: yeah.
1: Okay.
2: He's due.
3: He's due.
1: In our route, yeah,
2: his
1: old
2: team.
1: Good stuff. Is two. Let's see what that's paying to score two or more tries. Khan Pereira, $2.80. I'll put that.
3: This is going to be spicy.
1: In the machine, click the bonus cash, put 500 on it, and I'll answer to the bosses on behalf, don't worry. And if Lofi Khan Pereira scores two or more, Enviable wins race 6 at Rose Hill tomorrow, and Tasman beat North Harbour by 21 or more tonight, Jess, you'll be walking away with $5,884.
3: Yes.
2: Sounds good.
1: Beautiful. That is locked and loaded for you. All good to go. All the best, and thanks for playing, and have a good weekend, Jess.
2: Hey, thanks very much. See ya.
3: Good stuff. Thanks, Jess. Best of luck to you. Thanks for playing and listening as well. That could be a great Monday.
4: Well,
3: you did well, Millsy. I'm very, very impressed.
4: Yeah, Jess is lovely. Lash's brother's a good man. His mum and dad are good people. What happened to Lash's? All from the same, the same water.
3: Are we sure he was actually born in Dunedin? I think is the question.
4: Yeah.
1: Oh, I was born on the mighty Darfield, inland from Texas.
4: There you go.
1: Yeah. There you go. So, it does. Okay, Kyle. So basically what you're saying is I'm a right mug.
4: Yep. You are.
1: No, that's all good.
4: That was good.
3: You did excellently. Kimmy Antonelli was the driver.
4: Antonelli.
1: Yeah.
4: You didn't come back to me with that question.
1: Sorry, I didn't, Kyle. I didn't. Kimmy Antonelli, the driver. Stephen Bates and Jared Hoyata were the two All Blacks. Canada was, the host country. I think I did mention that. But that was all, I think. Yeah. Play on.
3: No, I was very impressed.
1: Oh, no, I didn't even get through one question in time. What number did Tim Southey wear on his jersey?
3: Was he 30?
4: He's a 30, I think. 38?
1: 38. Well done, Kyle.
3: Well done, Millsy. Yeah, okay.
1: What number were you?
4: 37.
1: Did you play cricket for New Zealand?
4: Many times.
1: Many times. See, he can't even hold a straight face at
4: that.
1: Well,
4: why are you giving me that question for? Why are you giving me that question?
1: Well, I honestly just didn't know.
4: 10 away from 6.
5: 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Thanks to our mates at ECN. 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
6: 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One bloke took 240 ODI wickets. The other played around at Augusta. It's Millsy and Guy on Sport Nation.
7: Yeah, not too long to go of the show for the week. And we just heard Jess put Alofeana Kamparera in the multi for 2+ tries in terms of the Warriors. And I'm led to believe that Finn has some news around the Warriors for us.
8: Yeah, just very quickly, gents. Dimitrik Vijamunga out tomorrow, but Riley Price on the bench, son of Stephen. Could be the first father-son Warrior caps ever.
7: Oh, that's pretty cool.
8: Yeah, so he might get a chance off the bench. So just an update there.
7: Very good. Thank you for that, Finn. Look, I'm the double for Loffy is a big call, but he's certainly due, isn't he?
9: Oh, we'll see enterprising play from the Warriors come tomorrow night. They'll have intent. They'll be committed. They need to show something. They need to bounce back. And so there's every chance of that happening.
10: Jeez, if he gets one early, you know, they'll be up and about down there in Mosgiel. It'll be a wee bar tab at the Mosgiel Tavern.
7: Well, that would only be the case if Tasman do a number on North Harbour tonight and Millsy's horse gets up.
9: What's that? Sorry, 21 points, was it?
7: Yeah, 21 or more.
9: 21 or more.
7: Yep.
9: Keep an eye on that.
7: Yep. I'll be watching that as well. Plenty of sport to look forward to this weekend. Thanks, everyone, for tuning in. Enjoy all of that. Good to see you, Millsy. Enjoy your weekend.
9: Yep, you too. Enjoy, everyone. You too, Lash.
7: Yep, thanks for all your texts, all your correspondence over the week. Yeah, thanks, Lashes. Thanks, Finn. You guys enjoy your weeks as well.
9: Monday. Do you want me to
8: see you guys then?
9: Remind you?
8: Yeah, please do, actually. Okay. Might forget.
7: And thanks as well to Kogan Mobile for supporting this show. We will be back on Monday at 3 p.m. Enjoy your weekend.
6: 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Now they head to the Gold Coast, looking to bounce back against the Titans side that's found some form with two straight wins. 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
7: Rewards final, and I thought she was okay, all things considered. That was behind Almighty, so this is a good drop back in class. That was a 41-50. This is a 35-40, so it's a quantum.

0: She can begin quickly. It looks a good position to start from at this 2,000 metre starting point. Find a little bit of cover, and from there she looks hard to beat.
1: And John Dunn does get on very well with her. Royal Dell, heard what was said about not only at stablemate DJ's Gamble, but Royal Dell from Matt Cross suggesting dropping miles back here, and the best version would see him right in this.
0: Well, from that same race behind Almighty that Waihemo Hannah comes through, he's won 14 races. So to get back into a race of this nature, he won't know himself. As a rule, he's a pretty good beginner as well, so that's key.
1: All right, Chester Gold is Kyle Cameron's charge, and yeah, loomed large and wide on the track, but was simply too good last week.
0: I'm sure that was a real confidence boost as well, so he could well go on with it now. In regards to the start, though, it's worrisome for mine off the unruly, a 2,000 metre standing start race, the way that he begins. So I think he's going to have the whole field in front of him. Therefore, I've left him out of my top four. I've gone with the six on top, Waihemo Hannah, over the three, including the nine, Jordan Anne, because she's a fast beginner, as is Origin, and I think they can get good beginnings from their wide draws.
1: And the other thing, again, Chester Gold, and I put him on top when I did my selections, is the way the races are being run tonight, running into that headwind, if you're back in the field and better horses, or horses that have, you know, well in the market in front of you and a long way in front of you, it's going to make it blimmin' hard. I thought Jordan Anne could step quickly. DJ's Gamble was so good last time, and Royal Dell, for all the reasons Matthew mentioned before. Craig Thompson has gone with Royal Dell on top of Waihemo Hannah, Jordan Anne and Chester Gold. Let's get back up to Matthew Cross, his description of race number three.
2: Thanks for that, Greg. They're about to get set here for the third on the program. Second leg of the quaddie here on Friday Night Lights, brought to you by Woodland Stud.
3: Push on down, Rick.
2: DJ's Gamble to turn into the inside draw. Sam Thornley with the red cap. Ricky May, gold cap on Royal Dell. Peter Davis with the black and white cap on Lipstick, who was very brave here last time, Lipstick. And Robbie Holmes has the plain black cap on Origin, who's a pretty good beginner from the wide draw. We're just waiting on Lipstick to come into position. 2,000 metres set now. Racing, away they go. And out fast was Lipstick. He'll hit off DJ's Gamble at the beginning. Out the back, switch on, going roughly. Solemn Sun pressures. Royal Dell right amongst it as well. And now Nightlife comes up to serve it up. Royal Dell bailed back. Jordan Ann getting handy, four up. Origin tracks it. Royal Dell's gone for a gallop. Waihemo Hannah through to sixth spot and one off. Two lengths behind it to DJ's Gamble. Six away, Visitor. Chester Gold outside of it. That pair a long way back. Five or six away to Royal Dell, and tailed out of the race is Switch On. Round the corner at the 1500, and Jordan Ann pressures for the lead and finds it. So Jordan Ann took over to lead around the corner from Nightlife, and the harness link lead time was 29 seconds. Three back on the inside, Lipstick and Origin shading it. Waihemo Hannah 1-1. Two lengths away to DJ's Gamble. Three off Solemn Sun. Chester Gold chasing. Four lengths away. Outside of Visitor All. 12 off to Royal Dell and tailed out as Switch On. 1,200 out. Leader Jordan Ann a length and a half to Nightlife in the trail. And three back the inside is Lipstick. And she's getting a touch keen there as well. Outside of her is Origin. 1-1 Waihemo Hannah. Tracked by DJ's Gamble. 2.5 Chester Gold. Solemn Sun. Visitor All. And eight lengths away to Royal Dell. Opening quarter was 30.7, and the pacemaker out to the back at the 900 is Jordan Ann. Jordan Ann leads by a length and a half on Origin, who's gone to second. Nightlife the trail awaits the Pebble Beach passing lane, and it's been

out to the 600. 31.662.3 that middle half, and Jordan Ann the leader going nicely, led by a length, Origin. Nightlife's gone for a gallop, so Origin can squeeze into the trail. Let Loose now is Wahem O'Hanna. DJ's Gamble trying to track it. Lipstick had to come out of a pocket, and Chester Gold still a long way off the front. Jordan Ann the leader. Wahem O'Hanna quickly onto the scene. Origin dropped a bit.

0: John Dunn and Ken Hanna with the nearby peak. She's now won 6 of 70, 29-1 that last quarter, Aldebaran Park last mile, 2:03. And the Aldebaran Zeus standing at Aldebaran Park, trot 6, the winner. One DJ's Gamble up for second. Jordan Ann, usual honest run from her. And the fourth of the men will be Chester Gold, number 11. It's 6-1-9-11, 6-1-9-11. Greg, punters knew what they were doing here. Back to into $2.50 on the tote.
1: Second of the group ones in the City of Sails. They chase Jerry Kohler's into stride well. Through on the inside, Max Effort. Race on here. Jerry Kohler, Max Effort on the inside to the end of the back straight. Criminal Minds getting around runners. Kiwi C there, followed by Simek. Poor Maven. Further back is Portland Coco. Sugar Fix. Jerry Kohler, he's not going to throw away again, and he's home. And if that time's right, he's just blowing away the track record. 17 and 95. He's dropped under the 18 seconds. It'll be the first time. Manukau history. Jerry Kohler for Gene and David Fahey. Carry me home. Yeah, what a dog Jerry Kohler is and was. And yeah, the fastest dog that I've called it to Monaco over the 318 metres. That's why he's one of the favourite memories there from the City of Sails. Great to be here at Hattrick tonight, taking in the last race night of dogs in New Zealand, of course, with the Greyhound racing. And this is the sixth on the programme. And great to be here with Pip Mark. And Justin won't be too far away from getting across from Palmerston North as well. And great to see so many people on track as well, supporters of the canine industry, being part of this night too. Numbers in the race for me, 7, 2, 3 and the 5 with the 7 Donnie Thornbury. Nice winner up the straight at its last start. If you come back to this track, 2 starts ago, tidy run in behind Heckling. Was beaten just on a length and a 30 and 64, so the stats around it and a need a dollar are pretty good. Might need a dollar from a low draw here for Elisa Cole, the son of Superior Panama. It's only won the 3 of 27 on the track overall. On the track, it's been placed to 4 of 7 with a low draw. I want it somewhere in the mix, need a dollar. Grass cutter Nick, the 3. He's quite capable on his night. We saw down at Palmy 3 starts ago when beaten 7 lengths by Being Detained. Being Detained will be a big chance when we get to race 8 on the program here tonight. And the 5 Bad Passenger, runner up on the straight track there and behind Smuggled in Rio just a few days ago. Another one for the Cole Kennel and a Daughter of Beast Unleashed. So 7-2, 3 and 5 for me here. This to open the last quaddy on meeting code of 9. Of course, we're across the 2 meeting codes with the 14 races here. Meeting 10 will kick in with their first race coming up at 29 minutes after 7. The second leg of this quaddy, Scooby Dooby Doo. Well, he'll have some Scooby snacks hopefully tonight. Cowboys Rodeo in their iconic end. That third leg, Being Detained. I did make that my bet of the night. Wet Blanket, they're the two that you need in that leg. In the final leg, Justy will be along to call that, but pressure's on with Justy, the 3 over the two child prodigy, the 6 and the 7, if you wanted to go just a wee bit wider in the late quaddy here on meeting code of 9. So the runners in behind the boxes for the Jolt Coffee House. Big thanks to a Jolt Coffee House here in Whanganui. Great supporters of us here in the greyhound industry. And we're locked and ready. Green light is on. Lua comes to the traps now. And they chase. Wild One's off the inside, insta stride well. Bad Passenger, not enough time, and ducking to the rail, Donnie Thornbury. They're followed by Need a Dollar. Honky Tonk High gets well back in the field here. Wild One's Grass Cutter Nick the last as they stride through the back, and Bad Passenger takes it up by a good half a dozen. Donnie Thornbury, 2 lengths off it. Grass Cutter Dean in there, followed then by Need a Dollar. Further back in the field too, not enough time, but all Bad Passenger here, the daughter of Beast Unleashed, and Bad Passenger to get the win. Grass Cutter Ryder Dean for second. Need a dollar. Rockets home for third. Donnie Thornbury, not enough time. Wild Ones back in the field there with Grass Cutter Nick and Honky Tonk high amongst those tail ends.

0: defenders as well. Good gallop, found the early lead, Bad Passenger. Second win at start, 9 for Brendan Cole. Lisa Cole, the daughter of Beast Unleashed, and Big Time Maple. And all straight away with a nice win here. The 5 over the 4, Grass Cutter Dean was there throughout the 2. Needed Dollar will just pinch third off the 7. Donnie Thornbury in the 8, not enough time. Working home quite strongly late. 30 and 38 being the winning time of the run home of 11 and 97 here. As striding away for the prize very nicely indeed was a Bad Passenger here in the 6th on the card tonight. Race 7 will open the final treble on meeting code 9. The 50 years of racing at Hattrick Classic. We're over the 5:20. The emergencies come out and Tim, we'll have you back. It's 6:35.
1: Still to come on Friday Night Lights. At Cambridge, Elizabeth Hill is among the contenders in the Winter Rewards Trot. Before another collect backs up later in the $25,000 Winter Rewards Pace. At Addington, stumbling in steps into Heat 1 of the Rising Stars Series. And at Hattrick, history will be made. The 5th and final race brings down the curtain on greyhound racing in New Zealand. Before last out winner, Almighty chases 2 in a row. Plenty still to come right here on Friday Night Lights.

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1: But the Foxes in front, the Foxes digging deep here for Oisin Murphy, and the Foxes just hangs on to with a Dante.
0: And the Foxes comes pouncing, half the pair of them, and the Foxes win.
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4: Welcome back into Friday Night Lights. Very good trot coming up, as it should be, a Winter Awards final. Look at this market. We'll get to the favourite on the other side. $12 about Kenny Hill, Sans Au Revoir, $8.50. President Flinton, a good third last time out of Cambridge Raceway. Tactical Approach, Elizabeth Hill, all well in the market here as we build to a start in race number four. But let's hear from the driver of President Flinton, Kate Coppins.
5: Well, Kate, great to have you back on board after that tumble here 2 weeks ago. And you've got two nice chances for Jill here tonight. Let's start with President Flinton. I noticed some gear changes. What was the thinking there?
6: Well, he's a bit of an old-timer. Like, he's been around a few times, and we just thought maybe a bit of change might get him to put a bit more in at the finish.
5: How has he been working?
6: Well, Dad works him for me, and Nana. They all say that he's working great, so I just jump on race day, and hopefully I've got the hands to get him around.
5: They're nice races, these ones, aren't they, when there's a bit of money up and everyone can get involved, the Winter Rewards, and great for horses like this horse, who's been so honest each and every start.
6: Yeah, no, definitely. It's great to be able to get into a race like this and get a bit of money. Hopefully you can be at the end.
5: You've also got Raven's Shadow in the maiden in the last, and you've drawn one. So ideally, what would you like to see from her out the gate?
6: Well, she definitely has a bit of gate speed that she might be able to hold her own, so hopefully we can either be in the lead or in the trail and just stay out of trouble this time, and she should be there.
5: You're pretty happy with how the season's going. You got some exciting times coming.

0: up as well with obviously the drivers series with the juniors, so that's something to really look forward to.
1: Yeah, definitely. Yeah, it was a great privilege to get in there, and hopefully it's a good time down there and we get a bit of luck.
0: Good luck here tonight and good luck down there as well.
1: Perfect, thanks.
2: Yeah, going really well, isn't she, Kate Coppins? 23 wins for the season for her. 3 minutes out from a start. There's Tactical Approach and James Stormont looking for a double.
3: Lovely horse on the way up. This is only start number 10, but already has 3 wins to his name. Quite a few runs back from a lengthy spell also. So starting not only to get ringcraft, but fitness on his side. He's chased home the likes of Hillbilly, It Ain't Me Babe, Viscount McKendon at his last couple. I think this is a nice sliding grade, and I can understand why the market likes him.
2: And of course, Graham Rogerson looking for that double as well. Sharp and Smooth, the winner of race number 2. There's Morris McKendry and Elizabeth Hill, $5.50. She's racing very tractably and races well here at Cambridge.
3: She sure does. She's really found her groove again recently, hasn't she? That last start effort I thought was huge when wide throughout behind Hillbilly Bundy. She's dangerous with the right run. My one concern with her tonight is that the recent efforts have been from behind the mobile, comes back to the standing start this evening, and that's been a little challenge for her in the past.
2: Third favourite is Sans Au Revoir. Royden Downey trains and drives. It is Sans Au Revoir's type of race.
3: Sure is, and back to the front tape is key. Came off 15 metres last time out and wasn't too bad, but I think returning to the front tape, she can certainly take advantage.
2: Yeah, Royden with a duo, of course, Santa Pazienza. Gee, I got it right for a change on a Friday night. Brooke Wilkins doing the driving.
3: Was so tough last week winning at Alexandra Park. Looked under pressure and under sufferance on a few occasions, but just kept sticking his nose out. Moves back 10 metres here in the big field, probably dents his chances somewhat.
2: Eagle Hanover back in form, likes these types of races this type of year.

0: as well when second, but conversely gets up in grade once more.
1: By Aldebaran Eagle is Eagle Hanover as we continue our look at the starters in the TFS Horse Transport course. Tony Francis Short, the man who drove the mighty Yule Star. What about your top four?
0: I think Tactical Approach, particularly early on, was great value, but I think he's a class runner here. And at $4.40, I still expect him to be a bet. I thought She's All Legs. I always like to find one off the front tape that you can back in these kind of races in big full fields that has good manners. And She's All Legs is that for me at a nice price. Elizabeth Hill, I think her race could be won and lost at the start, so all eyes on her. And Sans Au Revoir, another off the front tape. We know that she's got good quality. She won on a Premier night not all that long ago.
1: Excellent, Brittany. Thanks for that. I actually went with President Flint, and probably sentimentally more than anything, but he is racing well, and they have mucked around with a wee bit of gear and put the blinds on tonight, so that might be the difference for him on an each-way basis. Obviously, Tactical Approach will be very hard to beat, and the Big Fish has found that on top as well. Let's get to Bruce Sherwin for the TFS Horse Transport North Island Winter Awards. A great stake of $25,000. Very open over the 2200 here, Bruce.
2: Cracking race, isn't it, Craig? They're just about to be called up into Lynham with Brittany here. Tactical Approach. A big open contest. Just about set. Jasanova just back a touch. They're off. The big field's underway. Jasanova stepped away nicely enough off the back. No decisive leader early. Through on the inside, Kenny Hill is using that inside position to hold out Ski Princess. She's All Legs, slots in for the trail, followed then by Rise to the Occasion, getting down to the peg line. Back on the inside is Sans Au Revoir from President Flinton. All She's All Legs went into a break on that first corners, getting eased to the outside of the track. Kiss My Pixels about midfield, followed by Brother Johnson, then back in the field to Eagle Hanover. Santa Pazienza getting back into its trotting gait is She's All Legs. Going ahead of it, though, is Tactical Approach. Back third to last, Elizabeth Hill, there followed by Tinkerbell. And Jasanova off the back mark, and the unruly mark is tagged on at the tail. Lead out time off the stand was a 47.6 for the trotters. And Kenny Hill leads them to the end of the back straight at the Cambridge.

0: Back pigs, tempo's been good. To its outsiders, President Flinton. Or tactical approach, something must have gone amiss there. It's now detached by 10 lengths at the tail. Brother Johnson is four back on the marker line. President Flinton to its outside. Kiss My Pixel follows that. Back to the inside, She's All Legs and Eagle Hanover. Elizabeth Hill, Tinkerbell, second to last of the main bunch with Jasanova. And tactical approach, the race favourite after that error, has got an impossible task ahead of it. It's 10 lengths detached as they work out towards the 800 metre marker. First quarter of the last mile was 31.3. They went through the second quarter in 30.9. So the trotters are stepping it out strongly. And the speed is being dictated by Kenny Hill to its outside, Santa Pazienza. Ski Princess has had a lovely trip in the trail from Son au Revoir. President Flinton outside of Rise to the Occasion. It's three back markers, no moves. Brother Johnson going ahead of it. Kiss My Pixel, Eagle Hanover's a long way back with She's All Legs, Tinkerbell and Jasanova. Tactical approach unable to tag on. There's been another mistake maker. That was Elizabeth Hill. Across the top they come, 300 to travel, and it is Santa Pazienza serving it up to Kenny Hill, and it's surged to the front on straightening. Santa Pazienza, Kenny Hill down the passing lane comes Rise to the Occasion. Ski Princess is there in the fight with Son au Revoir. But Santa Pazienza goes on to win strongly. Second, Ski Princess. Son au Revoir up for third ahead of President Flinton. Rise to the Occasion, Eagle Hanover, Brother Johnson, followed by Kiss My Pixel, She's All Legs. The next on crossing then would have been Tinkerbell, Kenny Hill, Kiss My Pixel pulling up quickly with Jasanova, and after the error, tactical approach will be one of the last time with Elizabeth Hill did not complete the course. Lovely big striding son of Wishing Stone, Santa Pazienza under Brooke Wilkins. That mid-race move to get outside speed. There was no loitering through those middle stages. It was a good, genuinely run contest. And Santa Pazienza opened up really nicely in the run home to hold off Ski Princess, who had had a lovely run back at the speed. And Son au Revoir, stablemate of the winner, home for third. 14-3, 6-4 after race four here at the raceway.
1: Thanks for that, Bruce. And yeah, really positively driven. Gets the lead, back-to-back wins. Santa Pazienza, yeah, great effort. Well done to Royden Downey. All right, let's have a look at our market for race number four out of Addington. Favourite is Franco and Cara. Part of the strong team brought by Kentuckiana Lodge, Cran and Chrissy Dalgetty. Carter to do the driving, 155 the price. Poseidon at 550, Suspicious Captain also at 550, also from the Kentuckiana Lodge barn. What about that Friday feeling tonight? Starts here, right now. It is Franco and Cara into Sammy Lincoln in race number five, which is obviously well in the market as well. Let's get to Matt Cross. Your thoughts around our next here at Addington.
2: Short enough, Greg. Franco and Cara. I thought Poseidon earlier on when he was paying about $1.70, $1.75 to run top three was the bet. They've brought that in now to $1.50. So you have to be a little bit mindful around that. Thought you could maybe kick off a wee multi with him here tonight to run top three. Poseidon, he's racing well. Nice barrier draw. Franco Ancara's trialled up well. Does have work to do from the draw. 55-4 the last half when winning that trial part from the last 8.50. Should be a stronger proposition now physically. Flying home, I thought his first up run was excellent. Run his last mile and sub 158 and Suspicious Captain top four all day around him. A little bit of a decent break in between runs, but as we generally see from the Kentuckiana team, two trials to prepare. Here we're ready to rock and roll. Poseidon, a little bit of value here, I thought, in race four.
1: Thanks for that, Matthew. Here is the favourite, Franco and Cara. What did you make of the trial?
3: I thought the trials, both of them, in fact, have been really solid, particularly the second. He looked quite comfortable in a 55-4, 27-3 closing set of sectionals. He had the five starts as a two-year-old. He was placed in three of them. But probably the only little query that I have is that even in those trials, and probably the best of him at two was when he was driven for one run at them. So if he's driven like that tonight, he could be having a bit of a task in front of him.
1: What about his stablemate, Suspicious Captain, Bob Butt, doing the driving? Looking for another win.
3: He's bringing that same mould. Two trials. He's been around Franco and Cara in the second of them at least. I thought he was probably better in his first trial than his second.

0: just visually. But he's another. His best runs as a two-year-old were with one run at them. So, of course, he being a relation, a brother to Millwood Nike. He's got a bit of breeding on his side, but I think, yes, same sort of set of circumstances. Speed is his asset.
1: Yeah, this horse is racing well. Poseidon, I think Bord de la Mer is going places, and he was good enough to run second to him and get close enough too.
0: He's been runner-up at his last three. We're still waiting to see if he can get that killer punch and get past the post first, because he has loomed on a few occasions, but I still think he's just awfully green, this guy. But I think he's growing in confidence, and he might just be able to get across the one here early, take a trail and be really dangerous.
1: Flying home for the barn of Ken Barron's, very much informed Sam Thornley doing the driving. Good effort last time when third, and that was in a fresh condition.
0: Yeah, it sure was. And I think he's a horse who's going to keep improving. He's got a big scopey style about him. And he just kept coming last time out after being left parked. Second up improvement, maybe a more conservative run. Or there was a possibility, I thought, if he pressed forward, he might get really forward.
1: Better be a Lou. What do we make of her? Her first two runs good. Yep, okay, things didn't pan out. Third start and was finding the line okay, albeit that was on a Sunday, I think, from memory.
0: Yeah, the Sunday just gone. But sectionally, and I watched the race and she caught my eye when she made her move around the turn. Probably peaked the last 50, but 56.8, 27.5 herself. I don't think probably a maiden so early on in her career, you could get home a whole lot faster. So she showed some gate speed on day, but we'll have some time for her. I'm actually looking forward to her racing in maybe a stronger contest where the tempo is more genuine. I'm with the two on top over the 3, 9 and 8. I'm including a couple at a little bit of odds, including Better Be Lou. But Poseidon on top, I think he gets his opportunity to follow pace and be dangerous late here. Better Be Lou, I think, is the each way play, including Franco Ancara and Flying Home. But this could be a maiden race with a little bit of form through it. Even a horse like Nansana is racing extra well. So you've included her.
1: Yeah, slided it into my top three. Racing in super form. I think this would be a good form race. Good reference. For the month of August. Franco Ancara on top for Craig Thompson. Gate is rolling. Members winner, John Blatchford. He won the race name as part of the members draw a wee while ago now. But congratulations to you, John. Great to have your name associated with race number 4 at Addington tonight. Here's Matthew Cross with his call over the 1980.
2: The gate heads to the 1980 start point. Thank you, Greg. Their night lights here with Woodland Stud. Good friends at Woodland Stud. We wish them all the very best for the upcoming breeding season. Things will be starting to get pretty busy, I would imagine. Down to the start, Lilac Sicano off the gate. Ready, and they're racing. Poseidon crosses Lilac Sicano. Suspicious Captain showed a fair bit of early hustle in the middle. Goes forward to take the lead off Poseidon, who was happy to let it go. Nansana rolls forward, one off, and out three wide. Kiwi Can Do up into third. Lilac Sicano next along the inside, Flying Home out three wide, pressing on. Franco Ancara follows it out there. So he's going to get into the race early here, the favourite. A couple of lengths away to Better Be Lou, and 2.5 off at the tail end of the field is Living the Kiwi Dream. Round the corner, the harness link lead time, 27.5. It's Suspicious Captain up front. There was no lead for Flying Home. Franco Ancara comes around three wide. Flying Home kicks up in the middle. Poseidon right in behind those. Flying Home will cross Suspicious Captain, and Franco Ancara just had to do that little bit more to find the front. 12.50 to go. He gets there now. Franco Ancara to lead Flying Home, running third Suspicious Captain, and Poseidon now put four back along the inside. Working out of the straight first quarter, 28.3. That was with a tailwind though. One out and one back is Nansana. Then came Better Be Lou on the outside of Lilac Sicano, and a length and a half away to Living the Kiwi Dream. 9.50 left to go. He's certainly looking for a breather now, and he might be getting it as well on the lead of Franco Ancara as they hit the headwind heading to the back of the track. Franco Ancara, the leader, a length and a half from Flying Home in the trail, and facing that stiff breeze on the outside is Living the Kiwi Dream. Racing next in the 1-1 is Nansara, followed on the inside by Suspicious Captain, a length off Better Be Lou, then Poseidon. Second to last, Kiwi Can Do, and last on the inside, Lilac Sicano. 33-2 the second quarter, 61-5 the middle half, and the third quarter is going to be very similar. Franco Ancara led by a length on Living the Kiwi Dream, who's second, in the trail Flying Home. Poised fourth, the outside Nansana comes up three wide. The parked horse wasn't bringing it into

0: it. Better Be Lou follows it up out there. Held up suspicious, Captain and Poseidon. Leader Franco and Cara driven up in the lead at the 300. 33-4 was that back straight quarter. Nansana onto the scene on the outside from Flying Home. Then suspicious, Captain, Better Be Lou and Poseidon. Leader Franco and Cara. Nansana on the outside running a bold race. Moves up to Franco and Cara. Three lengths away, Better Be Lou. Franco and Cara and Nansana. Franco and Cara, Nansana stride for stride. Favourite kicks, and it's a brave win for Franco and Cara to hold off Nansana, who gave an almighty amount of cheek on the outside. Suspicious Captain might have got third. Then it's between Poseidon and Better Be Lou. Lilacs Lucano Flying Home. A break off then to Kiwi Can Do and Living the Kiwi Dream. Fair play to him. That's a solid effort. He had to work early, and then he's been in front facing that very horrid headwind down the back. Nansana's almost levelled up to him, and he's just got there on pure tenacity. Has Franco and Cara, number nine, will hold on to score from Nansana on the outside, second, the four, third. We've got Poseidon wide out, who's going to get that. Poseidon dashes late, number two, to get up for third, and suspicious Captain, number six, will be fourth. Last quarter, 28. Aldebaran Park last mile, 202.9. I don't think I've ever seen them run quarters down the back that slow. 33 and change. It must be hard work. 9-4-2-6, the numbers here after race number four. If I lay
1: here. Lure to the boxes. Set. Racing Opawa Superstar straight into gear. Big Time Panda's up there with him. Opawa Wayne, and they're followed then by Tel Bingo Bale, who's found the rail as they get up to the 318 boxes. Then Bahati Bale, Thrilling Risk is well back in the field. Opawa Albert, no keepers last. Opawa Superstar, Opawa Wayne's two lengths away. Three away, Big Time Panda, Tel Bingo Bale getting to the outside. Bahati Bale, it's Opawa Superstar. He's not a superstar, he's a megastar as he gets the Auckland Cup. 30 and 30. The white rug straight to the lead. They were never going to get him. Opawa Superstar. That's win 17 at start 25. Yeah, one of the greatest that I've called there at Tamanaka, Opawa Superstar. That him winning his Auckland Cup in a very, very good field. Of course, no keeper was in there. The next year, keeper went on and won a Duke of Edinburgh silver collar. So one of the great moments there from my region of greyhound racing at Tamanaka Stadium, but one of many, many, many memories that I've got there throughout both Monaco and Cambridge, and well, with betting through the dogs too, right throughout the country. So yep, Opawa Superstar, what a dog he was. Here in the seventh on the card, this to open the final treble on meeting code 9. Scooby Dooby Doo, I thought that was a very good win on the straight track a few days ago, backing up a fine victory over this journey. 30 and 57 is a hot favourite back last week, so can do it again for Lisa Cole here, and currently at $4.50, the current second favourite. Put in the Five Cowboys Rodeo. He is looking for a hat-trick of successes. The Haste and Slowly Dog at a big-time panda here. Another one for Elisa. Those wins have come up the straight track just across the way here at Whanganui on the straight. The one iconic end, well, it'd be probably apt as an omen bet tonight, wouldn't it? $1.95, $1.20 if the red rug was to salute here in the 50 years of racing at Hattrick Classic over the 520 metres. And then we've got the three big-time Brave, who's in the mix here too. Has the fastest PB in the race, has broken 30 seconds. Big Time Brave, the daughter of Fernando Bale, so you've always got to respect that. And it has been in Class 2 for a while now, but one that you'll want to play around your combination calculations and maybe the back end of some same-race multis there. At the $3, that's for a fixed odds top three finish, so not the worst in there. Just an anomaly, another one for Lisa Cole, was a winner up the straight two starts ago. He's had the one win here on the track from the four starts. Dime a Dozen brings decent enough form here as well. Janine Bowen is another one that's gunning for a hat-trick of success as winner on this track and trip. And it was a Class 1 back on the 24th of July as a double each-way prospect there, so does have to come up in company today. So the runners come across for the seventh on the program, meeting code of 9. 50 years of racing here at Hattrick Classic winds up tonight with the last night of greyhound racing here in New Zealand. Green light is on. Lure comes to the traps. Set and ready. They chase. Level line, big time Brave. The old girl will go and take the early lead. Up there too is Dime a Dozen, Cowboys Rodeo. Just an Anomaly's got the rail as they turn out of the home straight. Iconic end out wider then to Clifftop. Cutie and Scooby Dooby Doo's back at the tail as they come off the back, and it's big time Brave by two. Dime a Dozen up on the outside, hunting the rail. Iconic end, the favourite. It didn't come for it. And they're followed by Cowboys Rodeo. They come for home. Iconic end has shoved its way through on the rail and comes away to win. To beat Dime a Dozen and Cowboys Rodeo, and they were followed by Big Time Brave. Back in the field then to Janine Bowen, Clifftop Cutie and Scooby Dooby Doo amongst those tail enders. Iconic End, SH Avatar Dog out of Jillaby Litzer, Brendan Cole, Lisa Cole, win 9, start 37, fifth victory here on the track, and an omen bet tonight for sure. 50 years of racing here at Hattrick closing down after the night of racing here in the River City. Took a lovely trail in behind. It was across the top where it was looking for that inside run from Big Time Brave, which it finally got at the top of the home straight and strides away for a good victory. 1-4, 5-3 the numbers. 30 and 37 is the winning time. 11 and 52 the run home. The eighth on the program, my last to call tonight, and that'll be with us at 6:54.
2: Yeah, thanks very much for that, Aaron. 5, 3, 7, and 8, your numbers there. Our man, Dexter Dunn, continues to drive at an incredibly high level. 5-time US Driver of the Year, of course, 10-time Premiership winner here. Earlier in the week, Brittany Graham got a chance to chat to him about all things North American harness racing, as we're not far from Hambo Day.
3: Well, it's a real privilege to have our expat Kiwi tuning in to Friday Night Lights for this week to discuss what's been a pretty busy time, and it's only going to get busier. Dexter Dunn, thank you so much for making some time for us in what's a hectic schedule at the present time, but things seem to be going along pretty well for you over there.
4: Thanks, Britt. It's a pleasure to be a part of Friday Night Lights. We're starting to get pretty busy over here, so... busy at the same time, but also got a lot of nice horses to race, so it's all good stuff.
3: A pretty big milestone for you in the last couple of weeks. $100 million in stakes since moving over there to the US. In any language, that's a lot of cash and a lot of winnings.
4: Yeah, a bit of a surprise, to be honest, Britt. I didn't even know I was close to it, to be fair, but... I've been on a pretty great run since I've been over here, and obviously have so much support and have got to sit behind so many good horses that have won a lot of big races. So I guess it all adds up. But a milestone I'm definitely proud of.
3: So that was one milestone, but another pretty significant career moment, I'm sure, Dex, was winning the Meadowlands Pace only a few weeks ago on a horse by the name of Brandon Boulevard. It's certainly one of the majors in that part of the world, and for his connections as well, who've put a lot of money into the sport the last couple of years. It must have been pretty cool on a few aspects.
4: Yeah, it definitely was, Britt. Bill and Bruce, they have put a lot of money into the game over here, and they've been really good to me with it. Through it as well, so for him to come back and win the Meadowlands Pace, it was right up there. It was right up there with when I won the Miracle Mile with Chris and me, I think back in 2015. It was a big thrill.
3: In regards to the race itself, he was expected to get the job done. He was nice and short in the market, but he really had to dig deep and fight for it, didn't he? There was a fair bit happening, particularly in the last couple of 100 metres.
4: Yeah, he was he was so strong in the eliminations the week before, and he probably wasn't quite the same in the final. I thought coming off the last turn, I really thought I was in big trouble, to be honest. But to the horse's credit, he fought hard up the straight. He's shown that his whole life, and he showed it that night. And there was four of us crossing the line together. I couldn't actually tell if I'd won it or not, and it was a big thrill when they. I realised they won the race.
3: That's the three-year-old pacing colt, but you've got a pretty serious three-year-old trotting colt that you're partnering with as well, and the Hambletonian comes up next Saturday, so it's sneaking around quickly, and there's eliminations this week. So tell us a little bit about Apex. He looks quite special.
4: Yeah, you know, he was he had a great two-year-old year, Britt, and I honestly couldn't be happy with the way he's come back this year, and especially last start, he felt fantastic. Marcus has been extremely happy with his progress this year, but he's an outstanding horse. I'd be really happy with the way he's going into this weekend with the Hambo elimination.

0: got the chocolates and he's getting ready for a New Zealand Cup tilt, a race that eluded you, but it could be back in the family this year once more, judging by his deeds early on in the season. I'm sure you've watched him with interest, and he's a pretty special type, isn't he?
1: Oh, he definitely is, Britt. I think it's nearly 8 years I've been over here, but I'm still, an avid racing fan, and especially down the racing in New Zealand. So if I'm not over at Cup Day, I'll be having a Cup Day party here in New Jersey, and we'll be cheering on Jack for sure.
0: Well, was that a little sneak peek? Is there a possibility you could be there, or a chance is likely that you'll have to be watching from afar?
1: I might have to come join you on the camera set maybe one day, Britt, on Cup Day.
0: Oh, I wouldn't have said that if you didn't mean it, because we probably won't let that one go by now. But in all honesty, we do really appreciate you making some time for us. We're going to watch and cheer with interest over the next few weeks, and good luck in that Hambletonian in particular, and thanks so much for your time.
1: I appreciate it. Thank you very much, Britt.
2: Yeah, he's a terrific bloke, so humble, champion sportsman of New Zealand, not just in racing, and he's doing an amazing job. Sammy Lincoln is our favourite in our next $1.90. That Friday feeling, of course, to be completed. 7.54 Olympic Co and Yankee Flyby well on the market around at $6 as well. Let's have a look at this favourite here. Expect it to go forward for Andre Potama. That's his normal modus, and if he does, very hard to beat over the 1700.
0: I thought he was a risk tonight, Greg, at the odds. We know he's pretty green and inexperienced. They've taken the blinds off tonight. That was Andre's suggestion after his last start effort, but he just lacks any sort of gate speed. It's still not something that he has in his repertoire just yet. And from this draw over the short course, it's going to be a challenge. It sounds silly to say, because he's clearly the class runner running fourth in a Northern Derby, but he's not just going to land on speed. So I thought Yankee Flyby was the horse to beat here. A nice trailing draw. Not much went right last time out. And I think there's a small possibility that following through a Hoka Achilles at the start, he might even land in front of Sammy Lincoln. So he's a value play over the obvious. I mean, including the 7, the last Yarn, who also has some early speed and was pretty brave last time out, and the 9 as well, Olympic Co. Probably 3 fence at best, but that mightn't be the worst spot.
2: Excellent, Britt. Thanks for that. So $1.90, where he ends up off this gate, middle of the front row. Interesting, Aaron White found him on top of Yankee Flyby and Sriracha as well. Gate is rolling. Bruce has got the favourite on top two. Let's get to him for his description. Wrapping up the early quaddy for us, Bruce.
3: Thanks, team. We're up to race number 5, your end of year function at the raceway. Winter Rewards race night here at the Cambridge Race Day, and over the minimum sprint trip, Sammy Lincoln, all the rage, been odds on throughout betting. He's back off the gate. We're near release point. He'll play no part in the early speed. Aventador shows speed from the middle of the line. It's going to cross over and lead. Sea of Love trying to go with it. Hoka Achilles and through on the inside. Dear God, but Aventador crossed down to the markers to lead. Dear God held the leaders back. Sea of Love works hard to get to the park position. That'll give 1-1 cover to Hoka Achilles. And now Yankee Flyby from the second row is ripping around the field. It might even have a dip for the lead. Back on the inside, Olympic Co is 3 pegs. Further back in the field then, as they swung into the home straight, was Sriracha. Back second to last then is race favourite, that being Sammy Lincoln, to its inside the last Yarn, and Mill Mary settled down at the tail. Lead out time was a 6-1, and it was a very quick first quarter at 28-7. They reached the judge in the bell. Yankee Flyby from the second row has been able to go around and take the lead, but it burnt some tickets. In second position, Aventador, Sea of Love still parked outside of Dear God, 3 back on the pegs. To its outside, Hoka Achilles in the green. Olympic Co's in a trick spot, 4 back on the pegs as they turned into the back. At its back then would have been the last Yarn, just ahead ahead of it then is Sriracha. Sitting back, the patient drivers, Sammy Lincoln and Mel Mary still at the tail. They reached the 600. The second quarter of the last mile was a slowdown at 30 seconds, so the leader needed a breather, and it's running again now. Yankee Flyby to the end of the raceway, and it'll turn at the 450, about two lengths in advance of Aventador. Sea of Love comes to

Pressure, dear God, looking for space. Sammy Lincoln's having to come about five wide and second last, and Mill Mary's looking for room. Yankee Flyby turned for home and had a nice advantage at the 200 metres. Aventador gives chase from Dear God. Olympic Coast coming down the pegs. Yankee Flyby hanging on. It's running on tired legs. Aventador's going to have one last lunge, but missed. Yankee Flyby beat Aventador. Olympic Coast up for third, followed by Dear God, then Sriracha working home ahead then of Mill Mary, the last yarn, Ahoka, Achilles, Sammy Lincoln never fired, and Sea of Love had a tough trip and finished at the tail. Another on-speed race. They burned that first quarter, but got that second half slowdown. And that's been enough to get Yankee Flyby home. An aggressive drive. Peter Ferguson from the second row had the lead at the end of the first quarter. Aventador had surrendered that lead. So it's lead trail. And Olympic Co follows the peg. So all pegs and speed race 10, 5, 9 and 2.

0: Scotland. Fonzie to the early lead with Original Warrior. Up there to Opawa Postman. Boom Dynamite shouldering through on the inside. Opawa Hasses around those there, followed by Turtle Watch. Further back is Avatar Speed and Run the Gauntlet through the back. Portland Fonzie, the local, leads by two. Original Warrior, the New Zealand Cup winners, looking for the Waterloo Company, stalking the leader. Four lengths, Opawa Hass on the turn. Portland Fonzie's doing it for Tracy Elisa. Go Fonzie! Happy days for the girls. They go out with a Group 1 win. And are they having a booming season? 229 winners for the season, and they are now Group 1 winners of the Waterloo Cup. What a moment.
1: Oh, just so special. My parents have won it. No, we've won it. Just great. It's a race Lisa and I have always wanted to win, and we've done it.

0: is Portland Fonzie's Waterloo Cup sitting atop the list for Aaron White when reflecting on his time in the sport of greyhound racing only a few months ago now for Tracy and Lisa Craik? But that was a memorable moment in the career of Aaron White, and he's going to call home race number 8, which is only 4.5 minutes away. Being detained is all of the rage. 270 was the opening price into a nice short odds on quote now of $1.65. Taste of defeat last time out brought that picket fence form line of ones to a close, but punters expecting a bounce back here. The opening favourite was Wet Blanket, 235 out to 250, and then we're getting to Save Time at 750. Pick the gap at 11, and the outsider Mystic Luna at $51. This being the 8th on the card out of Whanganui this evening as we continue to celebrate the greyhound industry on their final night. Of course, there is in total 15 races. So, 14 races. So we get to the end of this meeting code 9 with the next, and then we have a further 5 races on the meeting code of 10. 3 minutes out from a start here. It's all about being detained, albeit just out a touch to 175 now after a low of $1.65 was met. Last time out was 4th. That was only a few days ago down the straight track at Whanganui. On that occasion, they went over the distance of 313 metres, but gets back to this track where he was successful this time last week, was able to go over the 457 a few starts ago, so is probably more in his preferred zone when getting up and over the 450 metre distances and the 520 metres once more here. He goes in on top for Aaron White, 165 over Wet Blanket, who, if my memory serves me correctly, was on top for Aaron last Sunday. But second is the chosen decision for Aaron this time around, 5, 3, 7 and 8. Aaron, great to reflect on your memories of the sport, and clearly one that's at front of mind only in the last couple of months, that win of Portland Fonzie, but that sits right at the top for you.
1: In front of Devil's Eye, wouldn't they?
2: Does, and the reason this one sits so prominently for me is the Craik kennels, and started with Ben and Barb and then the girls taking over, and what it takes to bring these dogs to the races, from whelping to breaking them in, you know, making them canine athletes. And what a wonderful family, and their season this season with over 260 wins carded for the season. They got that Group 1 there, the Waterloo Cup. I suppose we could say in recent years they've been more noted for their sprinters, but it was just great to see them get a 527 race, a prestigious race too, like the Waterloo Cup, for all the time, the effort that they put into their dogs. So that was well deserved, and been in greyhounds for a long, long time, and sort of came through with more Lisa Craik back in the day, and then catching up with Tracy nowadays. And it's just it's hard to see that passion being lost, and that generations of coming through, and just knowing what it takes, as I say, to from born to racetrack. And it doesn't happen overnight. It can sometimes be a 7-day, 24-hour-a-day unit to get them onto the track.

So that's why I wanted to put Portland Fonzie in there, and not just for the Craik family as well, but all of the families, our greyhound family across the nation, because it's those people that put that time and effort, the hours, into these dogs, taking them to the beach, putting them in swimming pools, you name it. It's endless. If you've ever been to a kennel and seen what's put into these dogs to bring them along to a race night for our entertainment and our benefit, and then of course the afterlife that they get is better than none. They just love lying on couches. I love going for a little bit of walk, but I can tell you I had a 38.7 kg dog for 7 years at home, and the best place he liked was front and centre, riding shotgun on the couch with me.

0: So the runners come forward now for the Osley Man Cave Stakes. Class 3's over the 520 metres. Green light comes through, being detained in the gold to run our favourites. And the lure's on the run. Set and ready. Chasing, being detained, bang straight to the early lead. Wet Blanket will get its back up on the outside, pick the gap. They're followed back in the field, save time, Mystic Luna. Out to the back and being detained, past the sprint boxes, opens up by a good half a dozen lengths here. Over a save time up on the outside, Wet Blanket, there's a big margin away to pick the gap. And Mystic Luna, being detained, has a big break, trying to get to it as Wet Blanket, but five lengths away as they turn. Being detained, too good over Wet Blanket. Over followed save time and a photo for fourth between Pick the Gap and also Mystic Luna, around a 30 and 20 being the winning time. Easy watch there, the Bernardo dog at a big time Kaylee. Gio Cole and Lisa Cole combine here to take the eighth on the program tonight. The runner-up being the Wet Blanket, Lisa and Brendan Cole, and the third across there to a nice run, save time, the thrilling Sam Daughter. 30 and 26, 11 and 78 being the run home time here, and the eight Pick the Gap will be the fourth across. 5, 3, 7 and 8 in the eighth on the program here tonight. Just one more to come on this code, and then we'll have you home for the last four races on meeting code of 10. Well, that wraps it up from the commentary box for me when it comes to Greyhound action. I just want to say a big thank you to the Greyhound family right across the country. I know my predominant calling was at Monaco and at Cambridge, but as I mentioned prior to that race, the families that have put the effort into these dogs, getting into the races, stand tall together. We'll get through this. And thanks for all the memories. And I've always said that they can take our industry. They'll never take our memories.
1: Thanks so much for that, Aaron. I know how passionate you are about the Greyhound Code, and yeah, you've certainly put a lot into your calls, and love some of them as well. And I know that the fans out there have loved it too. So thanks for your input, Aaron. Really appreciate that. And indeed, tonight as well, a trying night for many. Asymmetric Return is our favourite here at 155 over Sidestepper. Sidestepper is out of the Diamond Racing Barn, $3.60. Both have trialled up quite nicely. Hini Moa was good on debut. Bella Chow has looked like winning a race for a wee while. Gets another chance here over the 2,600 metres. A couple of decent bets, though, on Asymmetric Return. Gee, get that out, Matthew. I've just been outside, though, mate. I can tell you, it is bitter out there. It is certainly close to the Grand National.
2: Certainly is, Greg. Yeah, the whole building's just giving that little bit of a shake every now and then. I don't envy those out there putting on the show for us tonight. This horse is so dialed in, Asymmetric Return. As soon as she came out onto the course, she just looked a horse who was here to run a big race first up. Her debut when third at Ashburton was about as good a debut as you could see. She came from back in the field, flew home. Things obviously didn't go right with a gear issue. Second up had a broken hobble there, but have a look at that for a happy horse. If she steps here, she'll win, and she'll win for fun, I reckon, Asymmetric Return. Respect Sidestepper. He got a little bit wobbly late in his trial. He's

0: a big price, and number 9 Ballad Chow, top 4 all day. We say it about her every week, but this horse is really dialed in here. Asymmetric Return, if she steps, I think she'll win.
1: Cran, Asymmetric Return showed a bit of promise in the 2-start campaign last time before heading to the paddock, and a pretty sharp trial at Rangiora last week.
2: Yeah, she's in good shape there. Her first start, she ran a super third, coming a long way back, and the next start, she don't have to blame the trainer, or what we blame, we had her gear.

0: yourself in the race easily without working hard early.
1: Quick comment later on in the night beside me, returns from a spell as well. Cops a wide draw, which makes things tricky, but we're happy with the way she's come up?
0: She's come up really good. It's probably, warning punters, it's probably a hard race for her to win. Long time between drinks for her last race, and she's still a little bit pretty in condition and drawn the outside, so we'll just be a wee bit conservative tonight. So she's a dollar each way, not the mortgage of the house.
1: Nice team across the board tonight, Cran. All the best.
0: Thank you.
2: And already success, of course, Franco and Cara taking out the previous here at Addington. Looks extremely hard to beat, particularly on that first up run.
3: Yeah, she looks a real darling, this girl. She wears very little gear. She stepped beautifully at the trials. That debut performance at Ashburton was super. Sectionally, she broke 25 her last quarter. It was phenomenal. And then all things went wrong last time out. She's had a freshen those two trials. She seems to take to the standing start cape, a nice little bit. It's her first attempt under race conditions, so don't expect her to be too involved early, but she's pretty versatile, and that could come to the fore here tonight in these conditions. You might have to maybe be driven a little outside of your comfort zone to get the best.
2: Spoke to John Dunn about Sidestepper. He said it's only been off the place a couple of times, really quite raw. Whatever it does tonight, he'll definitely improve.
3: I did think to myself, one workout last year as a two-year-old, tipped out for near 12 months, then one trial this time, and to come straight to the races, it's a massive ask, isn't it? But the team clearly have a nice opinion to do such a thing. That trial was pretty impressive, although got quite steppy over the concluding stages. So still not the furnished product, but in regards to ability, there looks to be plenty and good speed as well.
2: Yeah, big late in that trial, you're right, did get a little bit rough, 57-1. They got home in that one. Here is Balachow, who is going to win a maiden, just might have copped one a bit rich this time.
3: Well, that's it. Are we siding with the potential and those that are early on in their career, or the experience in a 2,600 metre standing start race? Maybe that counts for a little more than we're giving credit for, because she has had the 25 starts and she's placed on 9 occasions, and she's had plenty of standing start experience and she steps very well.
2: She does. Those three are well in the market. Obviously, Balachow now at double figure odds. What about runner number 10 here as these runners? And I'll tell you what, that wind is absolutely bitter out there.
3: Could be a challenge for these horses, couldn't it? Standing starts and the like.
2: Yep. I think giving away the driving caper was a pretty smart move of yours a wee while ago, particularly on nights like
3: quite
2: this.
3: Quite cosy in here, isn't it?
2: Sam Thornley drives for Ross Houghton.
3: Sure does. Rosario, competitive in three runs back and quite good in solid time last time out behind Bord de la Mer, so I think that's going to be a form reference of note. Just the inside of the second row a little tricky, and with the favourite on top, it's fair to say she'll clear maidens pretty shortly, and he's hoping it's tonight. Balachow, with the experience, Sidestepper could be a horse of the future, and including Rosario as well, as we just saw, Smack Crosses Ruffy.
2: It is 5, 2, 8, 9, my numbers, asymmetric return. She certainly looks a pretty progressive type. I left Blue Diamond out. I was a bit loath to, but it's probably a step up to Friday Night Company. 2, 5, 9 and 10, the numbers there with Craig Thompson. Bet on a better future. Red Nose Day fundraiser it is. The 2,600 metres completes the early quaddy as we get a good look there at Blue Diamond. Let's get to Matthew Cross. His description, another big bet on asymmetric return here.
4: 370 Sidestepper, $11 Balachow. Blue Diamond will turn into the inside draw. Thank you, Greg, as our Friday Night Lights audience rejoin us here at Addington for the fifth on the card. Good luck if you're live in that early quaddy as we're about to complete that here. Blue Diamond off the inside to turn in. Bobbled and then found his feet pretty quickly here last time. He kept coming late as well. He's got the inside draw here. Sidestepper, the debutante out of two, Candy Crunch, comes into barrier number three. Ready and racing. Just got a little squeeze at the start, asymmetric return, but she did pace away. Sidestepper threw in a couple of fancy ones, ends up second to last, and Balachow wasn't fast away. Let It Rip is out by four lengths early from Eastwood Commander. Candy Crunch running third, Hene Moana in the open, racing fourth outside of Culture Vulture. Asymmetric return races up into sixth with cover, and there's two or three away to Blue Diamond. Rosario back on the inside is Liberty Girl, second to last is Balachow, three lengths away Sidestepper. They put the first 400 metres behind them, and the leader is Let It Rip. Heads out to the back of the track by two lengths on Eastwood Commander, and Hene Moana running parked. Right on its tail is asymmetric return, and

0: Three back on the inside, Candy Crunch from Blue Diamond. It's outside of Culture Vulture. Rosario next around Liberty Girl, second to last Bella Chow, and two lengths away to Sidestepper. The leader is Let It Rip. Let It Rip pacing out to the 1850 by two lengths on Eastwood Commander, and Hene Moana facing the breeze ahead away third, and Asymmetric Return tracks it. Coming three wide from the back, Sidestepper on the soft fractions, might try and catch them napping up front. Three back on the inside, Candy Crunch from Blue Diamond outside of Culture Vulture. They're followed by Rosario, Liberty Girl, and at the tail of the field is Bella Chow. Let It Rip in front. They quicken up with the tailwind now as Sidestepper went to second. Harness Link lead time 121.2. Eastwood Commander has the trail. Hene Moana now has 1-1 cover outside of Candy Crunch, and three back the Arter is Asymmetric Return. Culture Vulture running underneath of the favourite midfield, then Blue Diamond outside of Liberty Girl. Rosario has one behind it. That's Bella Chow. 12.50 to pace. Let It Rip. Uncontested, a length and a half. Eastwood Commander gets the run of the race behind the leader, and Sidestepper is ahead away third as they ran the opening quarter in 29.6. Candy Crunch three back on the inside of Hene Moana, then Asymmetric Return. She's a half a dozen off the front. Culture Vulture under her. Blue Diamond four back the Arter, then Liberty Girl. Rosario and Bella Chow will have to pass them all. 900 metres to go as they head to the back. Let It Rip leads by one length on Sidestepper. The debutante running second, and Eastwood Commander has the trail. Hene Moana 1-1 with Asymmetric Return tracking her outside of Candy Crunch, then Culture Vulture, Blue Diamond, Liberty Girl, Rosario and Bella Chow. Second quarter 32, half 61.6. 6.50 to go. It's Let It Rip by a length on Sidestepper. Eastwood Commander awaits the Pebble Beach passing lane. Then Hene Moana held up the inside, Candy Crunch yet to go. Asymmetric Return was forced to move as they came around wider. Rosario gets past Asymmetric Return, who tries to balance up. Coming wide as well, Bella Chow, and then came Blue Diamond. It's Let It Rip trying to sneak away. Led Sidestepper coming into it, Rosario. Asymmetric Return following it. 31.8 the third quarter. Turning for home, Let It Rip a length into half. Rosario, Asymmetric Return into the clear wider out. She's coming fast. Asymmetric Return went past Rosario, went past Let It Rip, went past Hene Moana, went past them all, and she's going to storm away. Asymmetric Return not out of second gear by 2.5, beats Rosario. Hene Moana, a big effort from it. It was a really solid run. Fourth in, Let It Rip stuck on bravely. Bella Chow passed a few, then Sidestepper, Eastwood Commander, Liberty Girl, followed in by Blue Diamond, Culture Vulture, and Candy Crunch was back with those. Some good efforts there, none more so than the winner, Asymmetric Return. Final score: Rosario second, gave the favourite the drag into it. Hene Moana's been parked for the first lap, stuck on beautifully, and Let It Rip, the early leader, will be fourth, number seven. It's 5.10.87, last quarter 27.6, and she's come from a couple of lengths off the pace as well. Aldebaran Park last mile 2.01. There's more to come from Asymmetric Return. 5.10.87 after the fifth here at Addington.
1: Thanks, Matthew. Yeah, dominant performance, wasn't it? Just balanced up round that bend. Smart drive from Carter too. Pretty blustery out there, certainly down the back straight. She's got the big ears and she's got the big motor. She doesn't wear a lot, but man, she has a future, and she's powered up there to get home. 61 wins for the season for Carter Dalgetty, and another for Cran and Chrissy as well. We're about to take a short break. You're watching Friday Night Lights, brought to you by Woodland Stud.
2: The guy she could get, fastidious and precise. 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
3: 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Her daughter, Colorado dancer, produced world champion Dubai Millennium, sire of the great Dubawi. His third dam, El Sul, dam of El Nadim and ancestors of Intello and Mondialiste. His second dam,

0: No other dam of any stallion at stud in New Zealand or Australia matches this. Sired by champion Churchill, son of the great Galileo. 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

0: Friday Night Lights continues. Time for us to head back to this historic night at the Whanganui Greyhounds. He's made it there, Justin Evans, off the back of the Polytrack racing. He has made his way to Whanganui. I knew you wouldn't want to miss this for Quids, Justin. Such a historic night, and great to have you part of Friday Night Lights again.
1: Yeah, thanks, Greg. Hi, everybody. Yeah, wasn't going to miss this at all. Greyhound racing, really special to me. I know I've paid a fairly minor part, to be honest, since I joined up with Trackside, done a bit of calling here and there. But greyhound racing, to be honest, has been a huge part of my life. It's played a really big part. I've been a fan of greyhound racing ever since I marched along as a young fella in Palmerston North and saw the great Uli Uli. Actually, that's my first memory, a dog called Uli Uli at Manawatu. I was absolutely captivated. I was hooked instantly, and from there on in, I remember all those great Uli dogs, Tivoli Toms, your Shorty Bijus. So, yes, very much a fan, I guess, being a dog lover, first and foremost. I was very much drawn to these wonderful greyhound animals, and obviously I had a love for racing from an early age and a love and a desire to be a commentator and to be able to marry all of that up to add my little part over the last few years and doing a little bit of calling here and there has been such a privilege and a pleasure, a sport which has given me so much joy over many, many years. Looking forward to sharing a few of my favourite moments as well over the next few races, as our team has been doing. And gee, complete honour to be sharing the stage with some of my greyhound-loving colleagues, including the great man Rozzo himself. Cole dominates this race. One Peter Clark runner in there who's not the worst, Clifftop Vinion, with 3.267. Didn't think it was the easiest race, but pressure's on. Very good last week. First up from a long break. Ariki can just about do it again. 3.267. Green light is there. Lewis on the roll. This is race 9, folks. Sports Bar Whanganui. And pressure's on. Drawn 3. Set to go, ready, and away. Oh, pressure's on. He stumbled and dipped. Straight to the lead, Child Prodigy from CrossFit Queen, booting through big time gun around the outside, Clifftop Vinny. A length or two is Groot's Galaxy. It all changed up top. Well back there was Benny's Best Bet. A long way back was Positive Penny. And back towards the tail end of the field now as pressure's on. Off the top they come. CrossFit Queen, big time gunner, round the outside, Clifftop Vinny at a price. And then K, Child Prodigy, big time gunner, hit the lead, charging home, Groot's Galaxy, big time gunner beats Groot's Galaxy. Third there was Clifftop Vinny, followed across CrossFit Queen, Positive Penny. Further back of the field there, Child Prodigy towards the tail end, Benny's Best Bet, and pressure's on, dipped at the start and was never a chance thereafter. Number 5, big time gunner, 9 and 2.25, the fixed. Couple of punters directly beneath me, sounds as though they might have been on the gold here. Big time gunner's got home. 5, Groot's Galaxy flashing home. Clifftop Vinny did run a race at the price as we thought he might, and CrossFit Queen, 2 pressures on, bad start from him. He was no chance from there really, and it was Child Prodigy who legged to the lead, but Big Time Gunner with the railing trait of his was able to get up on the inside and rail through and take control to get the money. So Big Time Gunner for Team Cole, and the Coles very much not done. Of course, they've dominated things here for many, many, many years, and they'll continue to do that for the rest of the program. Race of the night, I think I heard Rozzo say it earlier. I agree. Two of the probably best dogs in the CD at the moment, Shows Promise and Super League. It's somewhat of a match race. It's going to be a ripper. It's going to be a privilege to call it for you this evening. And we're 15 minutes out from that race, which is race number 10, and the first on the extra code, Greg.
0: Excellent. Thanks for that, Justin. 7, 2, 1 and 3, your numbers in that one. We're going to take a short break. You're watching Friday Night Lights, brought to you by

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1: There's speed, there's Swainess speed, and lucky Swainess by four.
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5: Fades are all the rage these days, but when your runner fades late down the home straight, Betch has got your back with the Bet Back Tool. 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

0: back into Friday Night Lights. Next to go out of Cambridge, let's have a look at the market for that. Imposing C, dominant favourite, shortening all the time, $1.95 into $1.70. Mid-through Lando racing well at $8.50. Debrief from the nice barrier draw, Steve Amanda Telfer with a number of chances in this one. Let's hear from Ben Butcher, though. He trains and drives Imposing C.
1: Well, Ben, Imposing C got win number two. Geez, a nice progressive type, this. And what are you thinking here tonight?
2: Yeah, look, I was really happy with him last night. We'd been having a couple of issues leading up to that race and got that sorted out. So, yeah, good draw tonight, and hopefully we can repeat the same result as last time.
1: We'll just touch on your other runners really quickly. Race number eight, Waltzing with Mickey.
2: Yeah, he seems really well. He's come through the runs from a couple of weeks ago good, and bit of a niggly draw where he is tonight, but we'll just have to wait and see how the race pans out and make our decisions from there, but he seems well.
1: And in the last race, another one you train as well, King of Memphis.
2: Yeah, he's really well as well. He good draw tonight. He's got a little bit of gate speed, so hopefully we can get handy and hopefully follow the right horse and be there at the finish.
1: And I can't leave without asking you about Louisiana.
2: You know, he seems really well. He actually had a really good run last start, and bit of a better draw tonight over the short trip, so hopefully we can get handy and be there as well.
1: Thanks for your time. Good luck.
2: Awesome. Thank you.
0: Yeah, very big winning chance. Imposing C looking to go back-to-back. Best bet of the Wales on the night as well at 170 the price now, Brittany.
3: He's a lightly raced type, a three-year-old, seven starts, two wins, but they've both come here at Cambridge from just the three attempts. It was pretty dominant under these conditions last time out, 155, 127 for unextended, so there was more in the locker. He does have good gate speed. Little concerning that he wears that Murphy blind on the outside and generally wants to get up the track a fraction, sometimes drawing down in one. It's not ideal, but if he can do enough to kick through and hold the lead, then he looks awfully hard to beat.
0: This is your special Quinella of the night. I just had a quick look. It's into $4.50, so a few following you in there. Debrief's got Barrier 2's got the Magic Man, Morris McKendry.

0: fitness improvement second up this campaign, but I think this is also conversely a stronger race.
1: Midford Lando racing really well, second in its last two behind Secret Beach and Dave Dooley. Middle front row draw won't make it easy with where some of the more favoured runners are drawn.
0: And was great off a fresh and two starts ago, did plenty of work and then was a real eye-catcher from Three Fence last time out. So another horse who's

0: I think that she's a pretty solid winning hope, but a great top three chance.
1: Muchacho for Zev Meredith, the big boy. He draws two on the second row. Not a bad spot for him.
0: While you're away, Greg, Muchacho trialled as a trotter.
1: Yeah.
0: There was a fair bit happening, but he's now back as a pacer once more. He was all at sea last time out, but he's now off the unruly. A little bit more room to work with will certainly assist his chances.
1: I would never have known that. That's that nerd thing coming out again, isn't it? Anyway, we'll leave that for now. What about your top four?
0: 1, 9, 2, and 6 for me. Pretty keen on this Quinella. I think it's a good exacta play, but there wasn't that much more meat on the bone to play it straight. So I think we go with the 1 and 9 to run top two. Imposing C, if he leads, he should be really hard to toss. And therefore, Sweet Maggie May at the short distance as well, which is her pet trip. The 2 debrief and including the 6 mid through Lando on the way up.
1: Excellent. Brittany, thanks for that. I'm with you. The Quinella of the night, 1 over the 9 here, imposing C over Sweet Maggie May. Gate about to roll. The Betavet Echinacea RMM Mobile over the 1,700 metres at Cambridge. Bruce Sherwin is our man calling all of the action. Not surprisingly, he's with imposing C as well as Aaron White. Let's get up to Bruce for his description of race number 6.
2: Thanks, team. Race number 6, the Betavet.

0: In terms of pressure early, Mitt Frulando was a clever drive to get down to the trail. Let's have a look at the opening section. Oh, it's 6 into a 27-2. Blistering through the first half of the race. Back on the inside, Red Cap from the second row. Sweet Maggie May got a nice run through to be in a good spot. Adjournments outside of the leader now parked as they do try to slow it down. They had to. It was hell for leather early. Heaven high. Here comes Debrief from the back. It's improving. Machacho gets onto its tail. One in trouble out the back. Been retired from the race. Colonel Link Lincoln's gone off stride. The stable mates are at the back of the main division, and they were Amaretto Delight and Showtime Girl. They swing into the back. Second quarter of the last mile, they really slowed it down to a 31-6. They jammed on the brakes, and they had to. Imposing Sea shows the way. Debrief outside leader. Muchacho from the back looms up three wide. The pressure's coming into the race again. At the leader's back is Mitt Frulando awaiting the passing lane, followed then by a German. Heaven High. Back on the inside is Sweet Maggie May in the last pair. Amaretto Delight and Showtime Girl. Imposing Sea is starting to turn it up again. The danger might be Mitt Frulando right on its tail. They've broken clear of Debrief. They're in the straight. Imposing Sea going for back to back. Mitt Frulando's up for a look now at the 100. Mitt Frulando and Imposing Sea, and Mitt Frulando does better neck near home to beat him. Imposing Sea, Sweet Maggie May's up for third, then Debrief, followed by Amaretto Delight, Muchacho. The next was Showtime Girl, Heaven High. A German did work, paid the price, and after the error in the run, Colonel Lincoln has followed them home. What a good contest. That early burn, Imposing Sea, had it served up to it by Mitt Frulando. The heat was that strong that Mitt Frulando was able to get to the trail, and that was the winning of the race. What a good drive, Andre Petama. And the two hot pots came clear. The odds on Jolly goes down, but Mitt Frulando too strong, courtesy of a very good Petama drive.
1: Set. Racing postman Pat, oh, he was a bit slow, Charlotte.

a dog. He certainly has managed to create plenty of memories for myself. And a big shout out to the Postman Pat team as well, Jack, and Kirsty and Dylan. Hope you're doing okay, team. Gee, what a race we've got here. What a race we've got here. I think I've just had luck at the draw. They put me on a bit later because I had to come over from Wapuni, and we got delayed there. So I've just ended up with this race by fluke, but it is the race of the night, there's no doubt. Two very hot dogs here, both with the cold team. And it's so interesting, this race, because there's a case for both. And I'm talking about Shows Promise and Super League. Number two, Shows Promise, with Georgia Cole, and she does own this bit. She's very, very smart. And Super League, who's awfully talented as well. I'm going 7, Super League to beat 2. Super League is a dog who's got immense pace. Now, the argument, of course, is that he's a lot better at Palmy, and without a doubt he is. He's an absolute jet at Palmy. Probably one of the best we've seen at Palmy for a couple of years. He is the track record holder there. He is scintillating around that track. Certainly not as good here, but I still think his level here is very good. I love the map tonight for him. He's got more airflow to his outside. We know more airflow won't cause him any problems at all. And the dogs under him here need an Uber, lighting space, all over Rover. They're all inclined to sort of get out and go and probably cut in a bit, particularly all over Rover. Shows Promise has just shown a tendency to just be half a stride slow. Not bad, but just half a stride slow. And that could be a problem for her. Look, she's been handled pretty comfortably by Super League in their last two outings. Of course, that's been at Palmy, where we know Super League is an absolute beast. So we would have expected that, and we did, and he was too good. To her credit, she was very, very good, and considering she's at the start of her career, she's a youngster and she's very talented. So those people that are backing Shows Promise will be saying, look, we're back to Hattrick here, which is a better course for her. At box two, she could beat him. She absolutely can. But I'm with the 7. I'm with the 7. There's the Kelwa camp. Yes, Ella. Yes. Great to see Ella back on track here tonight. I'll be catching up with her a little bit later on. Great to have her, of course, with the team Cole. And Ella, we've already touched on her recent success in Australia. She's on her way, and I'm sure the Cole girls will be making the Cole name nice and proud over in Australia after what a legacy Brendan Leeser and the entire Cole operation have left here in New Zealand. So, yes, hot race. I would love for it to be a battle royale between the two. I'm tipping Super League to beat her. I know the case is strong for Shows Promise, and it could go either way. It would be a little bit of a surprise if anything else won. Hey Driver goes in third. Now, Ella does own that particular dog. Hence, she is handling Hey Driver. Hard to see him winning. Reckon he's a top three chance, though, Hey Driver. He actually hasn't had a lot of luck at his last couple. So he's a chance. He's a top three chance. If there was an absolute upset, it would be all over Rover. Number three, complete enigma. Complete enigma. Probably one of the most enigmatic dogs in the country, if I'm being honest. He is a boom or bust canine. He is... when he's on all over Rover, he's outstanding, simply outstanding. His last three wins here at Hattrick have all been sub-30-second wins, one of them in a 29.62 where he beat Tapu Girl, a Group 1 winner, by 5 lengths. But he's very moody, very hot and cold. Not much good at Manawatu 2, but he's back here at Hattrick, and he's got an upset in him. Wonderful race. Terrific contest. The Lance Green account at Class 5. 185 Shows Promise, $2.40 Super League. Two very talented greyhounds. Last couple boxed up. Here we go. Race of the night. Green light is there. 2 and 7. Let's go. Set. Ready. Racing. Shows Promise out pretty well. Super League wanted to cut in, and Shows Promise and Hey Driver leg to the lead. There goes Super League. Oh, Shows Promise has taken a fall. She's out of business. Super League, Hey Driver up into the back they go. Over on the outside, more airflow as Super League takes over. Lighting space to 4. Further back, all over, Rover round the outside. Need an Uber and tailed off Shows Promise, but Super League's kicked away. Super League 3, 4 lengths in front. More airflow
Airflow running on, but Super League. Super League for the Super Coal Kettle. More Airflow second, lighting space up for third. Hey Driver, further back of the field, they're all over Rover Niedernuber. That is not what we want to see on this final night, but she got to her feet very, very quickly. She's chased after them. She's joined them now. She looks okay. Here's

0: hoping she is. But Super League, well, bit of luck there if you're in the Super League camp. But he used that amazing mid-race burn of his and he's got away. It's unfortunate, not what we wanted to see at all. It was all on early. Show's promise began fast, but she's unfortunately taken a tumble. The good news is there, though, is that she does look A-OK, and she certainly raced after them with all the venom that we know she's got. But Super League has got it, and that is the first on the extra code. We will be back here at Hattrick for the next there at 7:46.
1: Excellent, thanks for that, Justin. 3, 4, 7, and 6, your numbers in that one. We have hit the halfway stage on Friday Night Lights.
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3: And she's won it well too, Lexicon. They weren't beating her.
2: And it's holding them at bay. Lucky As goes on to beat Evenden.
3: Prick the Ears poses for the photo, and Waihemo Hanna.
2: Santa Pazienza goes on to win strongly.
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2: Aventador's going to have one last lunge, but missed.
3: 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Asymmetric return.
1: Been a great night of racing thus far, and we're only halfway through. 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Still available on Unico Rialta, $3.10 the fixed price. Stablemate Smoke and Ashes beat Unico Rialta at the trials. It's $2.30. It has got the drift somewhat, but they are the only two in the market. Heaven Next best at $6. Here is the F&L winter wipeout, yeah, $4 now after getting $6 earlier in the week. Let's get to Matthew Cross for your thoughts around race number 6. I think you're with me here, aren't you?
4: See there being any pressure at all here on Unico Rialta, and even though he's first up, I just don't see anything off the front row that they would be happy to hand to. And Smoking Ashes is obviously a horse who is better saved up for one run. If he leads early, he could just get away with this as he likes up front. Obviously, with the conditions out there, we're going to have people reluctant to make their moves tonight, and fair enough. This horse is just so well-placed, Unico Rialta. He's got the gate speed to get forward. He's got the right trial form as well. He's had two trials. First one ran second behind Always a Porsche, who's a pretty decent horse. Rikiro Maximus was third in that. Next trial was beaten for speed by Smoking Ashes on a pretty soft sort of tempo. I clocked Smoking Ashes home in about 54.6 in that trial. So he's got some wheels. Just whether he can pick up the favourite here, who looks to get a soft lead. And Heaven, with a couple of key scratchings coming out of the race, is obviously a same race multi sort of horse, is going to follow Unico Rialta everywhere. But I reckon Unico Rialta is one of the better bets here tonight. And at 3.10, that's a pretty decent price.
5: Johnny, two chances for the stable in race number 6 in Unico Rialta and Smoking Ashes. We'll start with Unico Rialta. Did a really good job in that first campaign. How have we come back this time from a spell?
6: Yeah, like I say, he did a great job first campaign, and give him a good 6 weeks, 2 months out, and he's trialled up nice. Like, he's sort of, he had a fair bit of yakker under his belt, so he's got a nice draw to work with, so all going well. He'd have to be a good top three chance.
5: Smoking Ashes the same, comes in fresh tonight, cops a wider draw, but boy, that trial at Rangiora was pretty good.
6: Yeah, it's pretty good, all right. He's like the, especially sort of come off the fence, and the way he rocketed down the outside, so tricky draw though. He's out drawn out wide, and his first run back after a very long layoff, so hopefully just be hitting the line strong.
5: Feast or famine when it comes to the barrier draws, as you say, 1 and 9. Can you lead the punters at home into maybe one ahead of the other, or are they both the sort of same chance for depending on luck?
6: Well, I sort of have to lean towards my driver probably from the way the draws pan out, and

0: But saying that, they're both fresh up from a bit of a break, so you don't want to overdrive them. It's actually quite a strong wind down the back straight there, so anything that leaves the gate might be a bit tight at the finish, so we just have to play it by ear.
1: All the best out there, mate.
0: Thanks for that.
2: Good insight there from John Dunn around Smoke and Ashes, and of course his drive, and there is Smoke and Ashes. Couldn't have gone any better at the trials, Brittany, and is clearly a horse with a big motor.
3: I was actually there, Greg, and I remembered watching the trial and thinking, wow, I want to follow this horse wherever he bobs up, because just that speed was superb. He's probably still not the furnished product. After the line, he was wobbling around a little bit. I probably put him in the same category as Scrunch, a horse who's always shown ability but just has taken a while to get there. I'm not saying he's going to do the same job as Scrunch this preparation, but I certainly think that the two scratchings in this race are key to his chances. There's only eight in the field now, so even if he does go back, he's not going to be a mile off them.
2: There is Unico Rialta. I just thought Tim sat there really quietly at the trials. They did get home in 55, and yeah, there was plenty to like about that too.
3: Looks like he could even start favourite. There's only 10 cents separating them now, and clearly all of the support has been with this runner. Obviously John's selection of the duo, so that counts for a whole lot. Two from six in his first racing preparation. Now with Robert and Jenna Dunn, has plenty of gate speed, and I think Matt's right. There's probably no logical pressure horse in this contest now.
2: No, well, I'm down to two selections with those couple of scratchings earlier. I think they're a big chance of running the Quinella. Here is Melton Magnate. Kimberly Butt for Grant Payne went close, of course, with Nansana earlier.
3: Strangely, when this race had the other two horses as part of it, I had this horse on top because I thought that with the way the race could play out, he could be the beneficiary. But now with Unico Rialta drawing down low, I'm not sure the lead would be there for Melton Magnate, as we want to see Unico Rialta do some pacing. Soon he is now, but I've gone with the selections of 9 to defeat 2, 3 and 10, but there's no doubting this is going to be a race that we're going to watch on replay a few times, because there's going to be a stack of winners out of it.
2: Yeah, there sure is. Hagley Windows and Doors, mobile pace over the 1980 metres. You're watching Friday Night Lights, brought to you by Woodland Stud. Here's Matt Cross with his call.
4: Thanks, Greg, and we have a new favourite, Unico Rialta, 260, Smoking Ashes, 270, Heaven at $5. Mobile heads to the back of the track, 1980. Ready. They're off. Moonlight CC has a look at the start. It's going to chance the arm and roll forward and head off Unico Rialta. Artful Bromac is away third, then Melton Magnate along the inside of Major Henry. There's two lengths away to Heaven. Crackle and Crunch and Smoking Ashes to the rear. The leader Moonlight CC, Artful Bromac, came up for a look on the outside. Unico Rialta has the trail from Major Henry, who's running fourth. Fifth on the inside is Melton Magnate. There's two lengths away to Heaven. Then Crackle and Crunch and Smoking Ashes. Round the corner, harness link lead time, 26.8. Artful Bromac, desperate for the front, finds it now. So Artful Bromac crosses down in front of Moonlight CC. Staying put, three back on the inside. Unico Rialta and Major Henry running parked. A couple of lengths away to Melton Magnate underneath of Heaven. Then came Crackle and Crunch and 2.5 Smoking Ashes, 1,200 out. Artful Bromac led Moonlight CC. Major Henry urged on to get closer, and Heaven tracks it forward. Unico Rialta three back on the inside from Crackle and Crunch outside of Melton Magnate, and Smoking Ashes plays the patient game, only a half a dozen off the front. Opening quarter 29.3, and the leader Artful Bromac heads to the back by a length at the 900 from Major Henry. Trailing third is Moonlight CC, 1-1-4th Heaven, then Unico Rialta. A half Crackle and Crunch, Melton Magnate, and there's a head away last to Smoking Ashes. The eight runners race in pairs to the 700 metres. Artful Bromac in front by a length on Major Henry. Second quarter 30 and 5, 59, 8 the half. The sectional say everybody should get their chance with a bit of luck. Driven up in the park spot now, Major Henry not taking Heaven into it, so came up three wide. It's followed forward by Crackle and Crunch, trying to get on the train. Smoking Ashes held up Melton Magnate. Artful Bromac leads. Heaven goes to second from Moonlight CC. Crackle and Crunch wider out. Smoking Ashes is getting a grand run into it, and Unico Rialta's in traffic. Third quarter 31.8. It's Artful Bromac. Heaven driven up. Crackle and Crunch now. Smoking Ashes presented wider. Moonlight CC got the run. Unico Rialta's run into a wall. 150 to go. Heaven, Crackle and Crunch, Smoking Ashes, then Moonlight CC. 100 to go. Heaven, Crackle and Crunch, Smoking Ashes over the top. Heaven's in front though. Here's the

post and he got up. Heaven will win a half ahead. Beat Smoking Ashes third. I've got no idea. Artful Bromac was right there with Melton Magnate and Crackle and Crunch. Then came Moonlight CC. He was stiff, Unico Rialta. And Major Henry will be last. He's so tough, this horse, Heaven. He just keeps trucking along. Tim Williams and Peter and Mitch Robertson. Number 10, Heaven. Smoking Ashes, the outside number 9's come at him. He's clinging.

0: half a dozen lengths to make up, and she's done it in three big bounds. Wooshka!
1: Yeah, absolutely. One of my favourite memories, it was that win. It could have been any one of her wins, to be honest, but Swift Fantasy, just a dog that got the goosebumps going, didn't she? Unbelievable. The magic. I think that summed it up perfectly. I think she's been the dog for me when I've introduced greyhound racing to people not in the sport, and I grab them and get out YouTube and go, have a look at this, have a look at this. That combined, of course, with the calls of Brian Martin, who I think, like all of us here tonight and all of us race callers, I know Andy McCook heavily influenced by Brian. If you're watching, B Martin, loved your work, pal. There was nothing more brilliant than listening to Brian in all those years. That, of course, he was the resident caller here and in the CD down at Hart Park, Palmy. So yes, him calling home Swift Fantasy to me was just about the most thrilling moment you could have in the sport. She was an unbelievable dog, Swift Fantasy. How you could not love what she did on the track and come from the impossible positions. Just unbelievable stuff. But yes, very much Brian Martin, a man who brought the passion to the game. And I think we had a promo during the week saying that when B. Martin called, he made greyhound racing the most exciting sport on the planet. And he sure did. And he could be certainly proud of the legacy he left in this particular commentator's box. So, yes, big favourite moment of mine, Swift Fantasy, that win and all of her wins, to be honest. But completely loved her and what she did on the track. Not too far away from the next couple of minutes away. And we get closer to the end. But we've still got a few winners to try and tip out. Big Tom London, I think, can win this for you, number three. 290 apiece was Sprinkle Jean, a race dominated again by Team Cole. And I think Big Time London, despite the fact that she hasn't won for a while, and she's certainly a greyhound that is getting on, I think she's well positioned to win. Her last start was very, very good. She ran second to Child Prodigy. I think she's a hard railer. So the fact that she's got the inside box here, I mean, career-wise, probably the best dog in the race. In fact, easily the best dog in the race of what she's achieved. She's had a wonderful career, certainly past her best, but she doesn't need to be at her best to be winning this. So I think it'd be lovely for Big Time London to win it, but obviously her last run, and I think she can go out a winner tonight. Lovely white dog. She is hard railer, and I've got her on top. Over number four, it's a Ruse, who was a Class 4 winner here last month. I think she beat Big Time London. Does get a downgrade here. I think Big Time London the better dog, but it's a Roos some hope here. 650 downgrade helps. Definite chance. Seven is the one they backed early, Sprinkle Jean. She is a greyhound that punters do like to get involved with. To be honest, she hasn't won for a while. She could easily be winning this race. She's very capable, but she has been missing the start for some time. She's been missing the start for some time as Sprinkle Jean, but quite funny, actually, because when she first kicked off racing, she used to ping the lids. I don't know what happened there, but anyway, over her recent start, she has been missing away. She can absolutely win this race. And six, Don't Ask Charlie, who's only won from 16 here for Glenn Hodgson. Great to see Glenn go out a winner with his wonderful sprinter, Fergie's Girl, earlier on. He's had some great dogs over the years, obviously. No star, Don't Ask Charlie, but she's a chance here, but she is only one from 16. Just had one Ella Cole walk into the box. Are you tipping, Ella?
2: Seven.
1: The seven? You're on Sprinkle Jean? Right, okay. Ella Cole's tipping the seven. Sprinkle Jean. Good to have Ella here for the finale. She was never going to be missing this. And looking forward to catching up with Ella. Of course, we've already talked about her and the legacy of the Cole name, particularly here in the CD, but in greyhound racing full stop. And their dominance is very much on show here with all of the greyhounds apart from Don't Ask Charlie. So about to tramp up here for the retirement sprint. 280 Big Time London, $3.10 for Sprinkle Jean, and Don't Ask Charlie at $5.50. We are getting closer, race by race. And what a privilege it is to be here on such a historic occasion. Great crowd in attendance. So the green light is on, retirement sprint. Here we go. The lure is on the roll. And the favourite, Sprinkle Jean, the seven, set to go. Ready to race scene. Missed it, Sprinkle Jean, bouncing out of the centre. Don't Ask Charlie. There goes Big Time London. It's a ruse round them. Big Time Mariah. Further back, Sprinkle Jean and Myang.

0: It's Don't Ask Charlie for Glenn Hodgson has won it to beat It's a Ruse. Big Time London getting home strongly third. Sprinkle Jean fourth. Further back, Big Time Mariah and My Anxiety the last. Number six, Don't Ask Charlie. Two for two. Glenn Hodgson goes out a winner. Big nine for Glenn. Fergie's Girl and now Don't Ask Charlie has got the money straight to the lead. It's a Ruse out pretty well. Big Time London missed the kick. Sprinkle Jean again missed the kick. You need to tip better than that, Ella. Come on. So, she's got her head in hands. Don't Ask Charlie has raced away with this on the turn, and she's off and gone, the little girl from It's a Ruse, Big Time London, and Sprinkle Jean. 6-4-3-7. She won it at the start. She's run a 17.70 has Don't Ask Charlie a 6-4-3-7 after the second on this extra code, which means I have got one more to go. So very much looking forward to that before we get close to the end. And of course, Mark Rosanowski to take us home. But I will be back with my final Greyhound call, which sounds a little surreal to be saying. But anyway, we're back in about 18 minutes with that.
1: Thanks, Justin. 5, 6, 3, and 8, your numbers in the third there. Short break for us on Friday Night Lights before we head back to Cambridge.
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Welcome back into Friday Night Lights. Let's go to Cambridge for a trot. We're going to hear from Bernie Hackett very shortly, which, if you follow the trots in the north, you know that he and his wife Michelle certainly dominate. They've got three in this. Pantani's one, a newcomer to their barn, 440. Interested to hear what he has to say about him. She's Bella's at 550, $7 King, Faith in Manchester, 420, and American.

0: He's had two trials, and yeah, first trial he had a gallop, and then the last trial he won it, and he trotted really nicely. I was really happy with him.
1: Tell us about behind the scenes training, and we know you do a lot of training on the beach. Has it been the case with him?
0: Yeah, he's been to the beach fast working. He's been to Puke a couple of times when the tide was wrong, and worked good at Pukekohe, and he loves the beach, you know. Yeah.
1: A lot of them do, don't they?
0: Oh, they do. It's something different. You know, they see different things every day, and yeah, it's good.
1: Faith in Manchester, how is she coming into tonight?
0: Yeah, she had no luck at Auckland, you know, buried away on the fence, and that's where you stay, She's working super. Yeah, real pleased with her. If she can get a drag into it, she'll be hard to beat.
1: And, of course, American Muscle fresh up with Tony Cameron.
0: Yeah, she's really probably not a left-handed horse. In the past, she hasn't gone good left-handed, but, her work's pretty good too, you know, so don't rule her out.
1: Good luck.
0: Hey, thanks a lot, Nicole.
2: 2.5 minutes out from a start, the gavelhouse.com handicap trot it is. Faith in Manchester, just favourite over Pantani. Faith in Manchester, of course, to be driven by Crystal Hackett. She is the winner of 13 races, loves racing here at Cambridge, the winner of 6 of 17, and looks extremely hard to beat in this $4.20. Pantani, he's a quality horse, brings his best here off the back of that workout win. Matthew White doing the steering, $4.50. He's vying for favouritism. She's Bella's second up. Graham Rogerson, James Stormont, that combination already have had success tonight. And not without a chance here. She's Bella, the six-year-old mare by Pegasus Spur, the winner of 2 of 4 starts here at Cambridge Raceway. 90 seconds out from a start, there's Faith in Manchester. The 20 metres, 2700 squares things up a little bit in terms of those off a mark here. I thought Faith in Manchester was the one to beat here. She's Bella, has the quality to get herself into the finish. Second up, she'll improve immensely off that. Pantani with manners and very majestic. Probably not 2700 exactly in her wheelhouse either, but she's in winning form. And Peter Ferguson drives for Robert and Jenna Dunn. 8, 5, 6, and 4 for Brittany. She's with me with Faith in Manchester on top. What about Craig Thompson? He lines them up in what is a very open 7th on the program. 8, 5, 6, and 4. 8, 5, 6, and 4 for the big fish as well. Bruce Irwin calling the action for us out of Cambridge Raceway. He's gone with Pantani on top over Faith in Manchester, American Muscle, and She's Bella. Let's get to you, Bruce, for your late thoughts and description of a very open 7th on the program.
3: Good contest, isn't it, Greg, with the Crystal Hackett, the Wallace Hackett team having a really strong hand in the race. $4.20 favourite, Faith in Manchester. Pantani has looked really good in his short career, and now with the new stable, trialled up nicely, goes well fresh. Smart Workouts winner recently, so that's the way I was heading. Faith in Manchester's had not much luck lately. And with a strong hand, the Wallace Hackett American Muscle resumes, having raced most recently about against Balnege in a Green Lane Cup. Started plenty. Danny Blackmore is calling them into position. The tapes fly. And we're underway. Didn't get away that well, Pantani. Really slow, very majestic, also slow. Neves began nicely. And it'll lead them down the back straight in the early stages. Going into second position is Regal Girl in the black colours. Kink stepped away nicely from a back mark and is going forward on the outside of Yaijitya. They're followed further. Oh, there's one going into a break. Faith in Manchester's gone off stride here. The favourite's in a bobble. Hasn't got back down into its gate as yet and will join the back of the field. Now must be about 100 metres off the leaders. So Neve about to be tackled by Kink, who off 20 metre mark has made very good progress through the first part of the race. Kink will go round and lead from Neve. Regal Girls now 3 back as they settle down into single file. Yeah, Egypt, yeah.

is in fourth position, followed then by She's Bella and the Rogerson Red. Very majestic, the back of that bunch. Pantani, after the slow beginning, is endeavouring to tag on. It's in seventh position. Then there's a gap of about 12 metres away to American Muscle, 12 lengths away to American Muscle, and a further 8 lengths back to Faith in Manchester, who now probably faces an impossible task. It stands the lead at 25 lengths as they work down the back of the raceway. They're about to reach the 1600 metres. Lead out time is about to come.

third position to first to come off cover is Yeej at Yar, and it's surging around the field. Pantani from the back's flushed out three wide. It's coming up to have a look as well. She's Bella forced that three wide there, followed by Very Majestic. A break back to American Muscle, who's still five lengths off the main body of the field. And still a dozen lengths away to Faith in Manchester. Coming down the home straight here at the raceway. The first quarter was a 31.5. Kink about to bring them to the bell, and the judge around out from home. Pantani did work, got outside the leader. Yeej at Yar's getting all fired up at the leader's back. Tempo's only been steady through the second quarter. She's Bella one by one, followed by Knee, Very Majestic. Then the next is Regal Girl, and about four lengths away to American Muscle. They turn into the back. They went through the second quarter. It was slightly quicker at 29.5.

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1: Left hand side, Chanel Harris Savannah Pompey.
2: 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He capitalised, he gets to the fullback. Reece Walsh scores one of the great grand final tries.
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1: Yeah, it certainly is. 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Last time they met was over 12 months ago, the Dolphins and the Dragons. On that occasion, it was 56-6. The Dolphins. Plenty of unmissable highlights for DrinkWise. You won't miss a moment if you DrinkWise. Who provides them tonight? On that night, just over 12 months ago, Herbie Farmworth picked up two. Osako got two. Lemuelo got two. And the Hammer got two. Bostock and Nikarima chimed in. Osako, 8 from 10. All righty, here we go. We're about to get the kickoff as the Dolphins make way onto the field at Wynn Stadium. Keno goes, $40 million jackpot. Download the app. And the coin toss tonight, as far as what we're looking at, what are you seeing as a coin toss tonight, Scopey?
4: We'll go the coin toss between the two goal kickers. I like them. Both two really good goal kickers. The highest percentage for the goal kickers between Jermaine Osako and Val Holmes. Both hit the ball really sweet. So see, the coin flip will be to see who gets the high percentage out of the two tonight.
1: Keno go. Thank you, Scopey. Play with $2 today. And the final word, well, best sheds, Australian sheds. At the lowest prices, the final word for me. Oh, look, I think this fast track Wynn Stadium, a fast team, slow horses. I think the Dragons might be the slowest team in the comp playing on this fast track where Wynn Stadium has hardly been Wynn Stadium. They've lost their last four there and piling on the points. I don't mean to put the slipper in immediately, but this is a genuine team. The Dolphins, Finns by 40. The Dragons make their way onto Wynn Stadium. Scopey, how do you see it?
4: Yeah, I'm on the Dolphins as well, mate. I think... I'm on the Dolphins. The Dragons would have been disappointed with the way that they performed last week against the Titans. They'll be looking to bounce back, but I think the Dolphins are a genuine top four candidate and they flex their muscles tonight.
1: Finns by 40 for me. Finns by how many, Scope?
4: I will go 40 points. They will score, but I think the Dragons can get 16.
1: Okay, getting me to do my maths. Finns by 24, says Scopey. Best sheds, Australian sheds at the lowest prices. Bailey Simonson, what say you?
5: Yeah, I'm on the Dolphins train with you both, gents. I've got the Dolphins by 30+. Lucky touched on fast track. I think they've just got too much striking class across the field. So I think the Dolphins get it done and fairly comfortably.
1: Okay, it is the Dolphins defending the northern end of Wynn Stadium. 4&20 Pies, Australia.

0: keeps them inside the 10, taking on, of course, the old firm as the Dragons now get themselves back towards the 20 through Suli, who's back into the side. Across to the right-hand side, it goes to the Eagle, Dylan Egan, who punches off to the right-hand side. 15 in from the eastern touchline, first set of the match. Over the top, the pass had to be thrown, and that pass came away from Cookie. Damien Cook it is. He got it away to Toby Couchman, who plays the ball 12 short of the halfway line before brother Ryan. And they're not doing us any favours here, boys. The twins of the Couchman variety, both wearing the white boots. First set of the game, right-hand side. Inside the 40, which indicates a good defensive set from the Dolphins. Flanagan boots it up, fields on the chest to Cobbo. And Cobbo for the Dolphins in the golden boots heads back to his own 30 and beyond. Dolphins have the ball a minute into the first half. The clock for Elders Finance here for you. No score, the Dolphins and the Dragons.
1: Yeah, Sugar, I'll try to help you out a little bit. I called the Dragons game last week and I noticed that Toby Couchman, he's wearing the number 10. Yep. Ryan's the 13, but he's got a bit more of a mullet-looking haircut. So if you can only see the top of the head, Toby's got more of a mullet, okay. No sideburns, and Ryan the opposite. So hopefully that can help you out throughout the call, mate.
0: There
1: you
0: excellent, go. Excellent. So we see there at marker with the longer do, that is the number 10, Toby Couchman, who you're talking about there with the mullet.
1: You see what I'm talking about,
0: yes,
1: with it?
0: Yes, and his brother Ryan goes below without the mullet. 40 metres out from the goal on no score, and Nick Areem, a good field position early here for the Dolphins. He hoists it up high, and the ball's going to come down short. It goes to Bostock, still the last, but the Dragons cleverly allow him to take it, and they pounce upon him through Gutherson, and the score remains nil all. The Dragons and the Dolphins, two gone on the Elders Finance clock here for you. Finance you can trust, Bailey Simonson.
2: Yes, boys, as we got caught up talking about the mullet on the Couchman brothers, we just, look, the Dolphins just marched up the whole field there, got a nice kick away, and straight away there's that aerial threat that Jack Bostock possesses straight onto the high ball. The Dragons are going to have to do a better job of trying to stop him getting up and challenging that footy so easily.
0: Bailey Simonson, Justin Horro, your experts tonight for Power Bay Premium Energy Solutions for sustainable Australian homes. No score, 2.5 gone in the first half. Dragons have the ball at the halfway line. They play it off to the right-hand side. Cook, Flanagan. Flanagan goes back away. And now Toby Couchman, thank you very much, Scopey, with the clue. He's got it 39 metres out from the goal line. To his feet, left-hand side, Cook. Cook away to Lycan King Tongia. Sends the ball up high, and the Hammer's got some pressure coming on him here. Sarko brings the ball down safely. Valentine Holmes brings him down. 3 minutes gone in the first half. No score on the Liquorland scoreboard. Legendary choose a drink wise. The Dolphins still at their own 10. Nil all, the Dragons and the Dolphins.
1: Yeah, I like the way that the Dragons have started physically in this game. It's always a great sign when you get a guy like Moses Suli, the first set, come in, play two, skittled a few players. When Moses Suli's on, it's normally good things for the Dragons.
0: So Cobbo, he's running hot for Ream there. Who's running hot this winter? Ream, of course, and he gets the Dolphins towards the 40. So they have the ball where Nick Areema dives in the dummy half and he farms the ball left to right away to Izzy Katoa inside the 40, latches on it, gets a good purchase. Gutherson thought about getting it on the full but let it bounce, bounces up kindly for him. Left hand side, it comes away to Sloan, and Sloan's going to be jumped on by the Dolphins, and not a bad run of form at the moment, Tyrell Sloan. 5 tries from his last 5, those stats for AIA, where you can do it for life. Protect what matters most, AIA, do it for life. The Dragons towards the halfway line, powerful charge there away from Hamish Stewart. 2 metres short of the halfway line, 4 gone in the first half. Cook left to right, goes upfield now, and skipping upfield goes Ryan Couchman. And Ryan Couchman had his back towards the defence of the Dolphins, but can't get the offload away before he plays it. 42 metres out, Flanagan playing square. Back inside it comes away, and Loco Pacifica Jr. plays it 32 metres out from the goal line. So this is a better set here from the Dragons. Right-hand side, Flanagan. Plenty of time, not a lot of pressure from the inside. And they kick the ball again to Cobbo, who drops the anchor for the Dolphins. And the Dolphins back-to-back sets. Bailey Simonson starting inside their own 10. 4.5 gone in the first half. No score, the Dolphins and the Dragons.
2: Yeah, much like he touched on there earlier, I'm really liking the physicality and the control that the Dragons are playing with here. That's their last 2 sets back to back. They've made the Dolphins catch the ball and bring it out of their own corners of the field. I think that'll be a big key part in the Dragons winning this game, is trying to drag them into a physical battle, set for set, grinding style of footy. I think if they try to get expansive with the Dolphins will have too much class for them. So I think the game plan's clear here today. Get them in a set for set, grinding style of footy, and see who can last the longest.
0: Dolphins play flat away. Lemuelu goes back. Nick Areema class. The Hammer's queuing up. He's got it. 30 away, 20 away, and the Hammer goes bang. Nick Areema to the left-hand side found Connolly Lemuelu, and then the Hammer was just parking for about 20 or 30 metres, and you just knew he was about to pick up another.

0: Another four-pointer, and doesn't he love playing the Dragons?
1: I've got a smile on my face here, boys, because just as I was talking about the Dragons needed to keep it in a set-for-set grinding style of footy. And as I just finished talking, we see a flick pass out the back to Cody Nikorima, who goes straight through, and like all fullbacks, all good fullbacks do, they support up the middle of the field. And once he got in the Hammers' hands there, he was always going to have too much feed scope. We touched on the Dragons, such a good start, grinding style of footy, and I think I might have put the mocker on them there. They just that one lapse, we touched about the, talk about the class of the Dolphins, that one lapse in concentration and one missed tackle can really hurt you against a side like this, can't it?
2: Yeah, that's the edge that had dramas last week, Sugar, the right edge there. And they made some changes to account for that. They got rid of Daniel Atkinson, they got rid of Matt Fiangai. This time it's Moses Sully and Kyle Flanagan, but what a ball there by Connolly Lemuelu. And it's going to be bittersweet for the Dragons.

0: year. He finds Hammer through the middle, and no one finishes those tries in the competition better than Hamisite Tabuai-Vidoe.
1: Hamisite Tabuai-Vidoe, i.e. the Hammer. Six tries, now seven tries from his last three games and a bit versus the Dragons. There's a stat for AIA, do it for life, as Asako converts it. 224 points for the season. 6.5 gone in the first half on the Liquorland scoreboard. Legendary choose to drink wise. We'll bring the epic value in the legendary drinks. Choose to drink wise. 6-0. The Finns are up, leading the Dragons. 6.5 gone.
2: Yeah, look, watching that replay there, it was a great ball from Connolly Lemu. Just not a lot on their scope, was it? Just an early shift, early ball to his back rower who just managed to poke his nose through. And as he touched on, great flick pass around the corner, found Cody Nikarima. I think it's important the Dragons just get back to the style of footy they were playing and don't get too disheartened by that try there from the Dolphins.
0: Yeah, they've got silky back rower shoot. Connolly Lemuelu on the left, Kulikefu Fene Fuiaki on the right. Both can run inside, outside the three-man defenders. So they're going to have to be on now. The Dragons on high alert.
1: 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We'll try and get to those ticks as best we can throughout the call. 6-0. Dolphins lead the Dragons at Wynn Stadium. 7 gone in the first half on the Elders clock. Elders Finance here for you. Flegler. And he'll play the ball back, Flegler. To the left-hand side it goes to Nikarima. Lemuelu again goes for a charge, but this time the security guards in Cook and Egan are waiting there patiently, but they're cruising upfield here. And that goes through Morgan Knowles to the halfway line, centre field at Wynn Stadium. Right-hand side, Nikarima to Izzy Katoa. Kicks it a metre in their own half. And this time they're coming for Sloan, and Sloan leaps high, takes it. They wait for him to land on the deck, 22 metres out from his own goal line, 20 metres in from the western touchline. Dolphins 6, Dragons 0, 7.5 gone first half.
0: Yeah, I hope they don't get too disheartened, the Dragons, though, because Bailey was alluding to it. They started the game well physically. This is going to help. A yardage penalty for Val Holmes. Yeah, they started the game physically. Here they go. Damien Cook with a quick tap with Gutho in support, but the referee's calling it back.
2: Short it back. Gutho had the old legs turning over their scope, didn't he? Looked like he was off to the races.
0: Yeah, I wonder who wins that race, Cookie or Gutho, Bailey? What do you reckon?
2: I think the beach sprinter's got him there, Damien Cook, but I couldn't agree more, Scar. I think the Dragons, they set the foundation for how they need to play this game and how they're going to give themselves the best shot of winning this game. And it's not through going through trick plays and trying to play that elaborate style of footy against the Dolphins.
0: Oh, he caught it originally, Sugar, and then he pulled it back. What happened there?
1: That's a big call for Bendix, the best-known brakes. Replay action all thanks to Harvey Norman. Upgrade and save on selected TVs, fridges, washers and more. Harvey Norman have got you covered there. We're there, Kobe and I, just the week, picking some Harvey Norman appliances out as the Dragon Scopey. They rush it back towards their own 40, trailing by 6.
0: Yeah, do we have a referee on debut here? Sure, we're trying to find. I was just looking at the team list on the NRL website, and we don't have a name for the referee, so we may have a referee on debut here.
1: I think it was Ziggy originally, so Ziggy being a late withdrawal potentially. Gibbo's on the case. Here they come, the Dragons, like a King Tonga. Goes to the left-hand side, set, restart, Scopey.
0: Big Ziggy's a touchy, so he's a touchy. I think we've got a rookie out here, mate.
1: Okay, all right.
0: Trying to find out for the listeners as well. So big call already there for the referee.
1: Okay, Gibbo, he is feverishly working with the Boffins to find out who is at the helm here. Gutherson to the right-hand side. Cobbo rushed in and got the ball back from the Dolphins. Was it touched? Play on to the referee. No.
2: Touched from the Dolphins. Jeez, I thought that could have been danger signs there. A big Cobbo was able to scoop that up and streak away. Dragons with a nice shift to the right-hand side here. Try to get the ball out the back, and it's good defence from Cobbo there. He's up in the passing lane, shuts down the shift. I think for me,

0: the Dragons, who are defending the Dolphins. The red and white versus the red and white. The primary red is that of Herbie Farmworth and the Dolphins. And he's 5 metres short of the halfway line. Dolphins 6 lead the Dragons 0. 10 gone in the first half. Finny Fawaki, he might have some fun out there. That's where Lycan Kintongia is alongside Valentine Holmes. They might target that, but for the time being, they're targeting the left-hand side. Cody Nikarima loses the ball, and the Dragons get a reprieve. So 30 metres out from their own goal line, referee Kieran Irons, or Jeremy Irons, calls it up, and it'll be a scrum feed the way of the Dragons.
1: That's why you probably confused him with Ziggy, because Ziggy Presclasa, he's got a nice mole as well. Yes. He's got a bit of Freddie Mercury about him as well. You'll be disappointed there, Cody Nikarima. He came up with a try assist not long ago with Hamasai Tabuai-Fido, and that far out with a nice 3-on-2 opportunity, he might have missed out on another one.
0: So Dunny's on the call, Lloyd, Will, Timmy, Michael, Andrew, Azza. Great to have your company for roll call. Kramer from Brisbane getting ready to watch his daughter play under 10s. Dolphins by 22, says Kramer. Keeping the text coming in, 0457 736 736. Set restart is the hand being waved by Bailey Simonson, confirmed by the bell you hear in the background. 32 metres out from the goal line, the Dragons have a rare opportunity at the northern end of Wynn Stadium. Upfield they go, Lycan Kintongia. He's liking the pass, and it goes back inside to Toby Couchman. So now, yet to be inside the 20 of the Dolphins, but they're about to do so now on the right-hand side. They do through Flanagan, back inside, away, and there goes Egan, a bullocking charge. 10 metres out from the goal line, 11 gone in the first half, 6-0 the Dolphins leading the Dragons. Left-hand side, Cook, away to Ryan Couchman. Kintongia away to Gutherson. Gutherson, they got the pass to Valentine Holmes, but that was classy wingmanship, Bailey Simonson, wasn't it, from Asako?
2: Yeah, awesome defence there from Jermaine Asako, much like his wing partner Selwyn Cobb on the other side, just up in that passing lane and shutting it down.
0: Kintongia goes for a charge. Now that takes him out of play on the last play. So they look to the right-hand side where Flanagan is. Pacific Junior got it first. Now Flanagan, they're going to run it. Gutherson got it away to 2. And try number 2 of the match is set to 2. He scores, the Dolphins 6, Dragons 4, and a kick to come.
1: Yeah, they're unable to have some joy down here early on, come up with the error attacking that same edge. But this is something quite common in the NRL now, isn't it, Bailey? Running in the ball on the last tackle. It just gets the opposing winger in Selwyn Cobbo just sitting back in the pocket, expecting the kick, and therefore not unable to get on the end of the line like he normally would on Clint Gutherson and shut the ball down before it gets down to set to 2.
2: Yeah, exactly right there, Scope. I think it's so common these days. We see teams running the ball on the last tackle, and as you touched on, what that does is often for the last tackle, we see a kick to the corner. So your wingers set position back nice and deep to try and get that run up to compete in that contest. And what that does when you run the ball, you bring that winger forward really late, and he's got to make a rush decision. Does he jam? Does he hold off? It's actually really hard to do, and looks a lot harder than it is, but that Dragons, good enough to execute there. One try apiece, boys, and I think this could be a lot closer than we've probably given credit for this game. The Dragons started really strongly. I know the Dolphins scored an early try, but they've got right back on the horse here and could be all locked up in a moment.
0: Sorry, 12 and a half gone in the first half. Dolphins 6 lead the Dragons 4. Liquorland Legendary, choose to drink wise. Valentine Holmes has a kick about 12 metres in from the eastern touchline. It's a recognised difficult place to kick, being so close to the ocean. The breeze that you get is a tough, tough place to kick. So whilst it looks like a pretty regulation kick for Valentine Holmes, it is certainly no gimme, and he is kicking from the east coast, so to speak. Here comes Valentine Holmes to the right-hand side, and he boots it to the right. So it's a tricky place to kick. 6 points to 4. Dolphins leading the Dragons. 6 points to 4. They've answered first time down there to have a crack at them. And as you boys rightly said, our Power Bay experts, Quality Solar Solutions, they cashed in by running it on the last. Bailey, I find the biggest advantage in the game is kicking early in a set, but conversely, running on the last. They're the two big ones.
2: I was just going to touch on that one there, Sugar. What you do then, too, is when you run the ball early on the last tackle, early on in the game, I'm saying, that puts the defensive winger in two minds. So the next time they're down there, he might be up flatter thinking you're going to run it again. That opens up the opportunity to kick it behind. So it brings in the opportunity to play a bit of mind tactics against the opposing team.
0: Well, I've noticed, boys, throughout the year, the Broncos, every single first attacking set, they grub early in the set.
2: Yeah.
0: Looking for Katoni Staggs.
2: Yep, they do.
0: They got you guys twice.
2: It's a set play. And as I touched on then, it then manipulates how you set up your defensive line.
0: The next time around, you start to think
2: strip
0: about
2: there
0: it.
2: From the Dolphins.
1: Got a strip from Herbie Farmworth, Shug.
0: Herbie Farmworth helps himself. 15 metres out. 6 points to 4. Dolphins, can they survive this raid? The Dragons. They've got a lead of 2 here, the Dolphins. And Izzy Katoa, a little settling play for Flegler.

0: from the goal line. They're peppering this other side here. They come away. Cut out ball. It goes to Herbie. Herbie gets it to Cobbo, who dives in the corner. And Cobbo scores the try.
1: I think he could have dived out here. Is that what you were looking at?
2: Yeah, I'm with you, Bailey. I think he might have... something's happened. So two things happened in this try, or potential try. Moses Sully slipped over originally, and it looked like Isaiah Katoa could have just originally just played short to Lemuelu. And it's Moses Sully who gets the ball ripped from Herbie Farnworth, who comes up with the final pass on this play. Have a look at this, boys. Moses Sully slips over. He finds Herbie, who plays early. And
1: I'd love to have a look at this closer.
2: Selwyn Cobber, I'm with you, mate. We need to get another look at this. It feels like he's telling Herbie to run. Foot out. Oh, just enough. Jeez. Just. Oh. He's just kept it in, Selwyn Cobbo.
1: Jeez, he's runner. He's walked a tightrope there, boys. I'm not sure. They're still looking at this. I think he's got the footy down just before his elbows touched the touch and goal line there. But for someone of his quality, such a good finisher.
3: Referee F. Mercury said try, didn't he?
2: Yeah, he's gone up try. So you've got to have clear evidence to overturn it. And I don't think you can. With Selwyn, he's made it really difficult. I know these wingers, and Jermaine Sarko and Selwyn Cobbo are a couple of the best in the competition, but he made that look really awkward.
1: Yeah.
3: So the Harvey Norman replay, boys, the head on says try, right? Head on says try.
1: This
3: hang
1: is
3: on.
1: Good.
3: Hang on. So, referee Jeremy Irons has said
1: simultaneously, this could be overruled as simultaneous contact between the touchline.
3: Well, I think this is a bit unlucky because...
4: on this stage, it is down at the same time that the elbow is touching goal. This ball is on the ground simultaneous with touching goal. We have a decision.
3: Gee, I think that's harsh. Given the fact that it went up as a try...
1: And I think it's harsh, but for someone of Selwyn Cobbo's ability and stature, I feel like he could have easily got that ball on his big left-hand palm and just dotted it down. I mean... he walked a tight rope there, and ultimately they paid the price. But I'm with you there, Sugar and Scope. I think that's tough in regards to the decision going up as try to begin with.
3: You can't categorically say that the ball wasn't down. No,
2: That's a tough call against Selwyn. Even though, for sure, well, I appreciate what you're saying there, Bailey. He's got a...
1: it is tough. Yeah.
3: Okay, is that a big moment in the match for Bendix, the best known breaks? 6-4 on the Liquorland scoreboard. Legendary choose to drink wise remains the case with the Dolphins, a lead of 2. 25 and a half remaining in the first half as Gutherson carts the ball up. You see it so often, don't you, where a fullback takes it on the penultimate tackle in the set. Then they go to the kick where Flanagan puts it on the right boot. They're down a target. Cobbo to see if he's okay. Oh. He leapt above them and loses the ball. Is there a risk of a penalty here?
1: Jeez, this is dangerous contact for sure. Yep, penalty there, the Dolphins.
5: Dangerous penalty.
1: See the ball here go up to Selwyn Cobbo, who gets very high in the air. And it's a 2-2, who just puts him in a dangerous position. And I don't like these ones at all, boys. After coming off an injury to being contacted in the air for myself, when I watch these ones, I just cringe. Because when you're in the air and you get hit off balance like that, you have no control of how you're falling. So for me, that's a very just penalty to the Dolphins.
2: He just got there too early, didn't he, Shu?
1: He did.
2: Got to the... He was looking to contest the ball, and there was nothing, you know, really malicious in the contest, but he just got there too early, and it put Selwyn Cobbo in a dangerous position.
3: The number two early. And it is... the Dolphins away to Flegelin now, so... just being invited into the clash temporarily, the Dragons. 6-4, 24 remaining in the first half on the Liquorland scoreboard. Bailey Simonson and Justin Horro for Power Bay Quality Solutions. And here's an AIA stat for you, boys. Herbie Farnworth, who has possession, he's number one in the game for tackle breaks and offloads. So he is very hard to make play the ball. Right hand side, it comes across now to Hammer. He's got the one try for the Dolphins. Palmed away from Val Holmes, but he got support through Sloan and Cook and Couchman of the Ryan variety. Left-hand side now, Asako, Katoa rather than Molo. And Molo's got it 27 metres out from the goal line. 23 and a half remaining first half. Dolphins by two. Nikarima looks off to the right-hand side. Here's Katoa putting up a kick towards Asako. And Bostock's got the ball. He tried to free the ball. So clear tactics here from the Dragons. Twice now, they've just let the Dolphins catch the ball on their own merits. It's a handover to the Dragons. 10 out from their own goal line.
1: Yeah, clear.

0: Clear tactic where the Dolphins want to put the ball in their last tackle. Jack Bostock, a massive aerial threat for the Dolphins there at right centre. A touch on it in the first set of the game. The Dragons need to identify that and find a better way to escort, attack him off the ball to stop giving such clean catches at the footy.
1: Little 1% moment for minus one refrigerated transport. 6-4. Dolphins lead the Dragons. 22 and a half minutes remaining first half. Liquorland scoreboard. The Dragons just have it past their own 20. Tell you what I found that interesting, boys, that so far this first quarter of the match or so, Dolphins are very clear they're targeting the right-hand side of the Dragons as Cook takes off and gets himself towards the halfway line. Good dart there from Cook and the offload. Goes back away to Gutherson. Gutherson slides past the halfway line now. Lays it off for Hamish Stewart. Nice football from the Dragons, and it's as though the instructions from Dean Young say offload. They're all looking to offload now. The Dragons goes to the right-hand side. Flanagan the last. Boots it high. It's going to go down the throat, we think, of Asako. Professionally brings the ball down, and the Dolphins 15 away. Yeah, what I was going to say is they're clearly targeting the right-hand side of the Dragons, yet I'm surprised they're not testing out King Tonga, who had all sorts of defensive woes last year.
2: Yeah, I guess the Dragons were awful on that edge last week, and I know they've changed the lineup and shifted some players to the bench, but once they had success through Connolly Lemuelu so early in the game, they may be thinking that they like their chances down that edge and away from King Tonga.
1: Error here, Bailey, to the Dolphins, so the Dragons will have the ball inside the half of the Dolphins, trailing 6-4 on the Liquorland scoreboard.
0: Yeah, it's been the story of the Dolphins night tonight, hasn't it? Just simple, unforced errors. That there is just unacceptable from the Dolphins. Forward out of dummy half to to Cody Nikorima. Just invites the Dragons straight back into this contest, straight back into good ball. Dolphins under pressure, defending their own try line. We saw earlier a drop ball from Cody Nikorima. Very unlike play here from the Dolphins, and just keeping the Dragons in this game at the moment, and they're under pressure here again.
2: Yeah. Do you think that was forward?
0: I don't think it was forward. Let's go back to watching that replay. It was a weird one, wasn't it?
1: 5 from 8. I don't think Coach Wolf would be too happy for that. Completions, AIA, do it for life. Dragons completing well, and they've got the ball, and they're starting to offload the last 5 minutes. There's no doubt about that, as Loco Jr., Pacific in Tonga, has it 22 metres away. David from Singapore on the text. Good to have your company, David, over there, as the Dragons on the right-hand side through Gutherson, who played a part in that first and only try so far for the Dragons, a try apiece. Ball goes free. And a penalty. Another quick tap taken by Cook. And Gutherson wants him to go in the bin, challenging the referee. The young referee is... Cook's worried about scoring a try in the meantime. But referee Iron says, go back and play the ball, young man.
0: I'm having a laugh here because this poor referee on debut has got Gutho in his ear all game. And I've played outside Gutho for a few years and he's relentless with the referees. But... yeah, another set restart there for the Dragons. And again, the Dolphins, just with some silly penalties, just not helping themselves at the moment.
2: He's in for a long night with Gutho Eskimo, that's for sure.
0: He's going to have some sore ears at full time.
1: Give the man a Panadol. Left-hand side, Flanagan. Dragons on the attack. Go back inside. Hamish Stewart, bustling charge, but Flegler knocks him down 7 metres out from the goal line. Dragons asking big questions here. Pacifici Jr., he's very close here, but he's taken down a metre out from the goal line. Damien Cook fires it. No, he runs for dummy half. Denied moments ago, Damien Cook, and denied again. Denied again here, Damien Cook, held up.
2: What about the physicality intent that they're running with, though, the Dragons? Oh, it was a great shot by Flegler, but Hamish Stewart, it's sort of been, he's been the, I guess, best performer out of the young forwards in the last couple of weeks. He's had a couple of really good weeks, and he's looking to continue here.
1: Set piece on the left-hand side. Gutherson away to Holmes. Holmes to Sloan, but it was Gutherson. He snuck over to the left-hand side. They couldn't number up, and now Sloan takes the lead for the Dragons. 8 points to 6 with a kick to come, and the Dragons in front.
0: Yeah, we see it again. Last tackle here. The Dragons opting to run the ball. Left-hand side of the field. They get some nice sweeping shape. As you touched on there, Clint Gutherson sweeps to the left-hand side of the field late. Makes it looks like he's setting up to go right here in the last minute. Kyle Flanagan races to the left at the head of the shape. Finds Gutho at the back, who plays short to Holmes. And geez, probably some poor edge defence there from the Dolphins. Looked like Valentine Holmes was wrapped up there in the tackle from Jack Bostock. Jermaine Asako just hedged his bets and came in. Geez, that last pass, what do you reckon? Forward or all good scope?

0: Sweeping late with Kyle Flanagan, got to give him some credit as well.
1: Yeah.
0: Just identifying something at the last minute. Maybe just, they had the numbers, but they sort of just relaxed a little bit. Gutho goes out the back of Seamus Stewart. I don't think there are going to be any issues there with the outside shoulder. Yeah, and it's play on as it gets to Val Holmes, who does an excellent job to find Tyrell Sloan.
1: Yeah.
0: And Osako, he's probably the one, when you watch that back in video, it felt like Jack Bostock had a good grasp of Val Holmes, and he'd love to have his time back on that one.
1: So Sloan picks up his sixth try on the trot, six tries from his last six games, an AIA stat, do it for life. And Valentine Holmes from the Western touchline this time to take it out to 10 points to six. Here's Valentine Holmes, a meter in, he crunches the ball. That's a beautiful kick from Val. 10 points to six, the Dragons leading the Dolphins, and, well, there was, I tell you what, sliding doors on a couple occasions. The Cobbo no try, the forward pass from the Dolphins at their own end, and the Dragons make them pay.
2: Yeah, trust the Dragons. Boys. The Dragons playing some good footy here tonight, boys. Like we've touched on earlier, they've competed well, got through their sets really nicely. Scope, you touched on before, some of their young forwards really setting a good platform, running hard, getting quick play of the boys. And then on top of that, you've got Gutho and their spine members seeing, creating plenty of opportunities. Gutho there swinging late. Very good decision. That's two tries off the back of running on the last tackle here. And I'll ask you, Sugar, you had them 40-plus, the Dolphins. After seeing how the Dragons have started, I think I'm going to take back my 30-plus win. How do you feel about it?
1: I think they'll click into gear here. I'm a stubborn bugger, Bailey. So
2: that solid.
1: That's why I'm doing it. 10 points to 6, folks. 10 points to 6 on the Liquorland scoreboard. The Dragons leading the Dolphins, who trailed 6-0, and you thought, oh dear, this could be a big night for the Dolphins. But back-to-back tries for the Dragons, rather. The wingers in two, and Tyrell Sloan each have one to have the lead. 10 points to 6, 7.5 minutes remaining on the Host Plus scoreboard. That's a plus. Right hand side, it goes to Gutherson. And Gutherson for the Dragons, they'll be pleased with this. They're trying to claim a crusher now, so they're really testing out this young referee.
2: And it's our man Gutho again.
1: It is Gutherson, and I wonder if the older refs warned them about that great kick in Flanagan. Cobbo didn't move, catches it 10 metres out from his own goal line, and then he's put to surface 21 metres out from their own goal line. It is 10 points to 6, and George Illawarra lead the Dolphins. Bailey Simonson, Joel Kane, Power Bay, quality solar solutions.
2: I think this is a really important set coming up here for the Dolphins. They've been under the pump a little bit with some unforced errors. I think it's important they get through this set here. Looks like they're just going to wind up the sleeves for their back five and just try and show up the metres and get to a good kick, get back in the cycle of things, and then try and let the game open up a little bit for their spine players and their exciting players on the outside edges.
1: 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Earlier in the knock-on effect cup, New South Wales Cup, the Bulldogs 20 defeated the Melbourne Storm 10. The Bulldogs 20 defeating the Melbourne Storm 10, which has them well and truly in the mix for top eight. The Bulldogs there, who came into it in ninth position. Sloan pushed back, good kick chase in response, and maybe that coincides with Plath, who's come onto the field via the Thrive touchline, where you can streamline your small business growth.
0: Yeah, he's got a really good bench, Christian Wolf, to work with. So this is normally when the Dolphins, they get into their gears as well. So Max Plath and Tom Gilbert already off the bench now for the Dolphins, and we'll see the 50 gamer in a little bit. Kurt Donoghue, I can't imagine he's too far away as well.
1: Thrive, your streamlined small business growth platform. 10 points to 6. The Dragons streamlining things for the time being with a 4-point lead over the Dolphins, who have got top four in their sights, but they'll budget for this one for sure. 15.5 remaining in the first half. Like King Tonga, he's a rookie getting another chance, and a rookie that we'll keep an eye on in this particular match.

0: Bobbo gets the cash. What a beautiful pass from Bostock, the right centre to the left winger. This was an absolute gem.
1: Yeah, awesome footy there from the Dolphins. I just touched on the Dolphins, the previous set, needing to settle back into the flow of their things. They did just that. Had a great set. Their back five powered up the field, got to a nice kick. They then repented the Dragons to kick inside their 30 from their tackle, from their set of six.

0: out with this one. Selwyn Cobbo, make sure he gets down nice and early after he brings in a little bit closer too, which is going to help Jermaine Asako convert it and give him a lead. But what about Jack Bostock? He's a local boy too. He's a South Coast boy, so he'll be loving this, yeah. Jack Bostock. He come through the grades at the Dragons, and the plays that he went through are a couple of really good young Dragons juniors as well. Firstly, Toby Couchman with the mullet. He was the first to be dismissed. Yeah. And then he went over and found the eagle and went through him and got a beautiful offload away to Selwyn Cobbo, who didn't even look for the support in Herbie Farnworth as well. Just dropped it into another gear and went straight past Gutho.
1: So Jermaine Asako, 224 points for the year. 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And the score remains on the Host Plus scoreboard. 10 all, Host Plus named best super fund by Money Magazine. 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
2: I have to say, though, this will be some defence that the Dragons will be disappointed with. You see a centre there on play two, gets the ball off the touchline, is able to skip across the whole middle and find an offload to the far winger. I mean, the Dragons' right side of the field just clocked off and just thought that middle part of the field would move up and make the tackle, but it's a good lesson to learn that you can't clock off on any players around these quality players that the Dolphins have.
0: We had him on the run home a couple of weeks ago, Sugar, and then he went and jumped on the couch for me. Mate, he's got a lot of confidence too.
1: Yeah.
0: Like, he's feeling himself at the moment, and that is the best representation of it.
1: Harvey Norman replay, you saw the head-on upgrade and save on selected TVs, fridges and washers. 10 all, by the way. 10 all with 13 and a half minutes remaining in the first half. Dragons of the Dolphins. Did you see when Cobbo caught the ball? It was kind of borderline. So Cobbo catches a perfect little pass from Bostock, and the very first thing he did was he had a little Bo Peep at F Mercury to say, is that okay, Freddie? He said, yeah, that's okay, Cobbo. And on he went. And the Dolphins starting to play a little expansive now. So the Dragons were throwing offloads at the Dolphins, and the Dolphins would say, well, we'll play that game if you like. Here's Plath. And Plath has the ball. A metre into the territory. Terrific set after a try. Jerry Marshall King, one marker. That's the golden tip to go and scurry out of dummy half. Picks up no fewer than 18 metres. So the Dolphins quickly 32 metres out from the goal line. Scopey wants a kick for Bostock and Asako. And Katoa says, no, I'm going to kick it centre field to Gutho. And he puts up the kick, and Gutherson brings it down nicely. 9 metres out from his own goal line. 10 all at Wynn Stadium. 12 and a half minutes remaining in the first half on the Host Plus scoreboard. That's a plus.
0: Yeah, here they go. Look at the Dolphins led by those two bench players, like I mentioned. Just wait for it, boys. Bailey was asking Shook the question before about the scoreline. Max Plath, Tom Gilbert, and wait till Kurt Donoghue gets on with about 5 or 10 minutes to go in the first.

0: by Zay Katoa and Katie Nikarima off Kurt Donohue.
1: Set restart. Here they come. Heading southbound. It goes to Bostock. And Bostock, who, as we mentioned earlier, for an AIA stat, as they go for a one-on-one strip. And they get it. Beautiful, classy work. Gee, that's wonderful stuff there from Toby Couchman, who's claiming the one-on-one strip. And referee...
2: I don't think Bostock had the ball stripped here from first glance. I just think the referees made a rush of the moment decision and called that the Dragons successfully stripped the ball. But I think you watch this replay here. We've got contact, two players in the tackle. Damien Cook drops off.
0: I don't think he got it.
2: And strips it, but the whole time the ball's still in Jack Bostock's hands. I think that this challenge will be successful for the Dolphins and they'll get to play the ball.
0: He's not allowing him. He's saying it's...
2: Oh, they didn't let him challenge it.
0: No, because he's saying that it was not removing from the ruck. So... A little bit of grey area there in the captain's chums there.
2: That's a tough call there, I think, for the Dolphins. But 10-all, the Dragons back on the tack, Sugar.
1: It is. They've had a couple of rough ones. The Dolphins, 10-all, as Hamish Stewart just lunges into the red jumpers of the Dolphins. 5 metres into the half, 10 minutes 20 remaining in the first half. Host by scoreboard, that's a plus. Right-hand side, Gutherson Suli. Suli skips back in towards Herbie Farmworth for Nikarima. They knock him down 28 metres out from the goal line, 10 in from that eastern touchline. Egan upfield, away to Flanagan, who was smashed. The Junkyard Dog. He come rushing in from a bar crusher boat's tackle, where you can tackle your next fishing adventure in a bar crusher. Great tackle from the JY Dog. Left-hand side, it comes away now to Lycan King Tongia. 22 metres out from the goal line, 10 all. Dragons, though, heading exactly where they want to go. Fumbling the ball goes Flanagan, got the pass back to Emre Gula, and then they get a kick from Gutherson, puts the kick in behind. Asako forced to go back and clean it up, and he will do so. Dolphins have got the ball. 5 out from their own goal line, push back towards his own goal line, a metre out. 9.5 remaining in the first half. 10 all the Dragons and the Dolphins. Scopey on the host plus scoreboard.
0: Yeah, this has been a really good contest, boys. There's been a really good physicality from both teams. I mentioned that the Dragons started on fire. Now the Dolphins have come with a bit of a second wave, but the Dragons were able to answer it there. Good set, and nearly were able to push Jermaine Asako back into his own in goal lines. Ooh, that's going to hurt.
2: That's a silly one there, isn't it, Scrap? The Dragons had them pinned, tackle four inside their 20, and just a relieving penalty there for the Dolphins. Herbie Farmworth gets the ball, one off the ruck here. I think it's big Josh Kerr who just gets him in an awkward position and just gets wrong-footed, doesn't he, and just throws the arm out. And as I said, it was tackle four inside their 20, and straight away just relieves the pressure valves and the Dolphins back on the attack, Sugar.
1: We're here, boys, long way to go. But as far as the player of the game points, we do for World 360 rewards, more points, more travel. Who's your leading contender at this stage?
2: Geez, for me, it's probably one of Jack Bostock or Herbie Farmworth, one of the two centres we highlighted pre-game. We've seen Herbie Farmworth some great runs, one-on-one strips, some big plays in there, and then Jack Bostock with the try assist and some strong carries too.
0: A couple of try assists for Gutho as well for the Dragons.
2: Yeah.
0: He's gone all right, so yeah, good contest so far.
1: They tell me with Gutho, it's almost bone-on-bone with his knee. He's a tough bugger, isn't he?
2: It's been like that for years, honestly. Yeah. He's one of the toughest players I've ever played with, just continuously finds a way to keep turning up.
1: So Finifawaki for the Dolphins. Quickly they get it back to the Dragons, 30. So they're on the attack here, the Dolphins at 10 all, 8 remaining in the first half. The Dragons pushing with them for now. Flat pass away, and Conley Lemuelu, they're really asking questions again of this right-hand side for the Dragons. At that stage, they're up to a Plath. Nikarima to Cobbo, and over the touch, the throw of touchline it goes. So things not quite clicking for the Dolphins. 10-all.
2: Yeah.
1: On the host plus scoreboard, Bailey, 7.5 remaining.
2: Not the play there for me. I don't know how you feel, Scott, but 3-on-3. There's no numerical advantage there. Cody Nikarima just tried to throw the ball like it was under 10s to Selwyn Cobble and say, there you go, do your best.
1: Well, there was nothing there, was it?
0: No. He just got a little bit excited. I don't know what he's sort of blowing up at Selwyn Cobble.
1: Yeah.
0: Selwyn had nowhere to go.
1: Yeah. He used to play cricket with his kid, Darren, and he occasionally loses his head and his daddy, rush of blood, Darren, rush of blood. Well, that was the case for Cody. There was nothing Pepe Le Pewing, and now it is the Dragons who have got the ball 25 out from their own goal. On upfield they go, Lycan King Tongia to Gutho, again involved over the top, he volleyballs the pass now to Valentine Holmes, but Bostock goes for a piggyback ride before being dragged down. Valentine Holmes, 3 metres in from that western touchline. Quickly, centre field it goes. Lycan King Tongia to Flanagan. Flanagan away now to Alangahu, and Jacob's going to be taken down 30 metres away. So quickly, they're back up at the northern end. 10 all on the host plus scoreboard. King Tongia, crossfield kick. Again, they're peppering Asako, who cruises up and takes it comfortably. Dolphins have got the ball 5 out from their own goal line. 6.5 remaining in the first half on the host plus scoreboard. 10 all the Dragons and the Dolphins.
0: Yeah, good chase there by Torres. I just want to give him a bit of a rub.

0: I know it's been a rough couple of years for Tyrell Sloan, but I think since he's settled his future and he's going to be heading over to the Super League for Cass Tigers, I think that's really settled him down, and he seems to be playing his best footy in the last couple of years, just really competing on everything.
1: So around the grounds we go for Chemist Warehouse. You can save on your prescriptions. Here they go. And upfield goes the Dog of the Junkyard. Here's Donoghue. He's over the 20. Now the 30 gets there and he's taken down, but lassoed by Sloan. 19 metres out from the goal line. This is going to be hard to stop with the class act attack of the Dolphins. They go from the hammer across to the left-hand side. Nick Arima to Herbie. Herbie skipping, passing, gets the pass back away, and scoring the try is Raymond. Raymond Stone scores a try for the Dolphins. The Dolphins 14, kick to come, Dragons 10.
2: Yeah, my man Ray Stone played a lot of footy with that Eels. He's a great player and someone that just competes and he just pushes up on every play, but it's your man Scope.
0: Oh.
2: The Junkyard Dog with some great late feet there, just explodes through the middle of the field, takes on Gutho, gets rid of him, continues downfield, succumbs to the tackle here, but then from here it's just a numbers game. The Dolphins identify the space early, shift it to the left-hand side of the field. The Dragons do well to scramble, but it's just pure class there from Herbie Farmworth, who comes back off the left-hand, left foot and finds a nice late offload to my man Ray Stone, who as always pushing up through the middle.
0: What a real luxury Christian Wolf's got with this bench. So it's one of the more uncommon sort of interchange formations.

0: for a little bit of support. I was waiting for the hammer to just loom on up like he normally does. But he takes the play the ball. He doesn't overdo it. Hammer gets involved in the shift here, who finds Herbie Farnworth. Herbie's still got three or four Dragons defenders in front of him and comes up with an excellent try assist to Ray Stone.
1: I think that's a great point you've brought up there, Scope, on the Dolphins bench. Probably not something I've really taken a big notice to, but watching it here and hearing you speak about it, you've really noticed a tempo shift.

0: bring to the front here for the Dolphins, and you touched on it there, Herbie Farnworth. I mentioned earlier, for me, he was one of the players of the game, the two centres, and he's just exploded this first half.
1: They used to say of Chuck Norris, one of his ones, boys, was, you know, he's so tough, he doesn't do push-ups, he pushes the earth down. Mate, this is, our tough player is for high visibility, tough tags at last. Ask for all flex, tough tags. This is, so to speak, your tag to come onto the field. This bench, as you guys mentioned, Stone, Gilbert, Plath, Junkyard Dog and Donahue, that's about as tough a bench you get, isn't it?
0: It can be a real threat for the Dolphins too, I think. Just moving forward in this competition, if they can really nail that transition and those changes, it can be a really potent threat for them.
2: Well, Tom Gilbert and Max Plath, they've played for Queensland.
1: Yeah.
2: They've got two representative players coming off the bench.
1: Herbie's in a mood at the moment, boys. He's again just driving towards the southern. Geez, he's tough, and he is a handful, this Herbie Farnworth. He plays it 39 metres out in the last play. So Izzy Katoa just boots the ball up, and again they're going to target Sloan. It's a beautiful kick, 3 metres out from their own goal line. The Dragons will start their set, and then there's ferocious defence from Stone was there, and also there to make the tackle for the Dolphins, the number 16, and Gilbert, who's onto the field. So these four benchies, they're ripping in as the Dragons, through Gutherson, drives it back, but they drive him back. He got the ball at the 20, then Plath just escorted him back towards his own 10, and the Dragons, they are climbing Kosciuszko with cement gumboots on and a backpack full of bricks at the moment. So they've got the ball well inside their 30, 16 points to 10, the Dolphins leading the Dragons.
0: It's been a clear shift of mentioned it time after time, but a clear shift in the intent and tempo and speed in which the Dolphins middle forwards are going off these collisions here, especially in the yardage D. Dragons just can't find a way out of their own 20 metres at this point in time, can they?
2: Yeah, they could get the rewards here with a really big defensive set. 2.5 minutes to go and a really good opportunity to put more points on.
1: This is a big 2.5 minutes here on the Elders Finance clock here for you, because the Dolphins lead by 6, but the Dragons well in this fight. They've got to turn them away here somewhere. They've got to defy them, as Gilbert, he's got the ball 32 metres away. It is 16 points to 10. The Dolphins with the lead. Cody Nikorima, short side Herbie, away to Cobbo. Cobbo's got it, and a great one-on-one tackle made by Gutherson, who parked himself on the wing protecting Setu 2, but this is going to be, he's got to get on his bike, and they see that quickly. They come across, Katoa just lays the pass off, a set-up play here from Donahue, finds Stone, he scored the last try, 16 points to 10. Bailey says send it up, boys. Right-hand side they come across, Donahue, hammer away now to Bostock stepping one, and Bostock pass back inside, Donahue gets a pass away now, Katoa flings it back infield, the hammer's got it, so quick. They go from the west coast to the east coast. They go Nikorima. He goes to Connolly Lemuelu. They're looking for another try nomination, but over the touch it goes. The Thrive touchline it goes. Great defence from the Dragons. 90 seconds remaining on the Elders Finance clock in the first half. 16-10, Dolphins leading the Dragons.
2: Yeah, that was a fun watch and a great call by Sugar there. So many names for the Dolphins, and equally as good, the Dragons defence. We talked about it right at the start there. Gutho makes a beautiful one-on-one tackle on Selwyn Cobbo. Got on his bike, went all the way to the other side, shut it down on the opposite edge, and they just managed to hang on. A minute and 10 seconds to go in the first half, and the Dragons will just want to get out of yardage now and put a kick down there long.
0: I'd love to see the Dragons here take a few tough carries in and try and set up some shape. With 1 minute to play, I think it's worth a shot. Chance their arm a little bit, throw some shape and see if they can come up with some late points here.
1: So they're going to get the hole this minute if they play it wisely. It's 16-10, they trail, 45 seconds remaining in the first half. Around the ground for Chemist Warehouse, Magic Round, NRLW Magic Round is on at the moment at Wagga. That'll start tomorrow.

0: about 32 metres out away, right-hand side, and it comes here to Flanagan, puts a little chipping kick through. They're going to have to chase here. Nikarima will escort it, and the hammer will be taken into touch, and that'll be half-time. Half-time, the Dragons putting up a fight. Dolphins with the lead on the Host Plus scoreboard, 16 points to 10, but I think Coach Dean Young, he'll be happy, much happier than what he saw last week in the Dolphins clash. And we've just heard two sirens. Was there a... Is the Phantom siren back?
1: Yeah, the Phantom's back out on the... out on the... I thought that was a Cogra rort, wasn't it? The Phantom siren. Normally he's there, but he... Desperate times, desperate measures. He's made his way down to Wollongong, sure.
0: He's down there, all right. Well, that's us in the first half. The Dolphins 16 lead the Dragons 10. How does that play out for Bendix Brakes when it comes to braking? Bendix are the best. Put your foot down with confidence. With Bendix, send through your text 0457 736 736. Pat from Petersburg in South Australia writes, "G'day, fellas. Thanks for another great call. Sitting out the back with a fire going, a beer, and Dave, my galah. Cheers up the Dogs and the Wenty Magpie," says Pat. Good on you, Pat. Pat, who's on his pat, listening to us on this Friday afternoon. 0457 736 736 is the way to do that. It is 16 points to 10. The tries for the Dolphins, the hammer, it has been... They have been rewarded attacking that right-hand side of the Dragons, but we'll talk about that at the halftime break. 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We might dive into a couple of 4 and 20 Pies right now. I'm back to mop up the first half.
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7: Dolphins play flat away. Lemuelu goes back. Nicarima class. The hammer's queuing up. He's got it. 30 away, 20 away, and the hammer goes bang. Nicarima to the left-hand side found Connolly Lemuelu, and then the hammer was just parking for about 20 or 30 metres, and you just knew he was about to pick up another four-pointer. Doesn't he love playing the Dragons? King Tongi goes for a charge. Now, that takes him out of play on the last play. So they look to the right-hand side where Flanagan is. Pacifici Jr. got it first. Now Flanagan, they're going to run it. Gutherson got it away to two. And try number two of the match is set to two. He scores the Dolphins six, Dragons four, and a kick to come. Set piece on the left-hand side. Gutherson away to Holmes. Holmes to Sloan, but it was Gutherson. He snuck over to the left-hand side. They couldn't number up. And now Sloan takes the lead for the Dragons. 8 points to six with a kick to come. Set piece on the left-hand side. Gutherson away to Holmes. Holmes to Sloan, but it was Gutherson. He snuck over to the left-hand side. They couldn't number up. And now Sloan takes the lead for the Dragons. 8 points to six with a kick to come. Going to be hard to stop with the class act attack of the Dolphins. They go from the hammer across to the left-hand side. Nicarima to Herbie. Herbie skipping, passing, gets the pass back away, and scoring the try is Raymond. Raymond Stone scores the try for the Dolphins. The Dolphins 14, kick to come, Dragons 10. Yeah, there you go. There's the wash-up. 16 points to 10 is the scoreline. 16 points to 10, the Dolphins leading the Dragons. It is Friday Night Footy, all thanks to 4 and 20 Pies, Australia's original fan food. Joel Kane here alongside Justin Horro and Bailey Simonson for Power Bay. 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The three tries for the Dolphins. Cobbo, what a cracking try that was. A little pass from Jack Bostock from the right centre position to Cobbo. Another try to Raymond Stone. And the other try scorer for the Dolphins boys has just eluded me here. Cobbo, of course it was Cobbo. Cobbo and the Hammer got their first try of the match. The wingers for the Dragons is Sloan, and two have the tries for the Dragons. Makes it a 16 points to 10 ball game. What's your wash up, gentlemen, of this first half?
8: Yeah, it's been a good half of footy, hasn't it, Sugar? I think the Dragons have surprised a lot of us the way they've come out here. Started with great intent, but on top of that, have executed some nice plays on both sides of the field with both wingers in running in tries. But I think, like we spoke about, we look at the highlights here. Selwyn Cobbo splits him open off of Jack Bostock. Awesome offload. It's just been the class of a few of the Dolphins players that separates the teams here.
9: I agree there with Bailey. Dragons have been brave so far. Dolphins would probably love a couple of opportunities back, but the desperation and physicality that they started with the Dragons, they deserve to at least be in range of the Dolphins right now going into halftime, and that's where they are.
7: Nominations for the unmissable highlights, thanks to DrinkWise. You won't miss a moment if you drink wise, lads.
8: Yep, unmissable moments. We just spoke about it then, boys. We've got the Cobbo try off the back of a Jack Bostock carry, an awesome offload. There was nothing doing. Second tackle, coming off a sideline. Jack Bostock goes up for just a standard play two carry and sees some space, skips off his right foot a couple of times, and as we touched on, just comes up with a spectacular little offload there for a steaming Selwyn Cobbo, who just took on Vincent Gutherson. We talked about him getting disallowed earlier. Well, he wasn't going to be denied there, was he?
7: I still love that little glance he gave as soon as he caught it. He had a little bow peep to referee Irons, the debutant referee, as if to say, is that okay, mate? And it was, and he just went bang, steamed up the field, as Bailey Simonson says. And this is a great commentary from the boys. G'day, boys, listening from the pool bar in Kosamui, Popeye. Popeye, take

0: Woodstock. He's been running hot for Ream, and Val Holmes is having a busy day as well. He's around the 100-metre mark for the Dragons. He's been their best contributor in the forwards. Ryan Couchman, 77 metres for the Dragons, had a pretty good first half as well. 80 years experience, 80 years manufacturing hot water in Australia. 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
1: Well, Fletch thinks I've got an unhealthy obsession with JYD, yes. But when he comes in off the burnt pine and produces a length of the field break like that, which sets up the Ray Stone try, that's the reason I'm a fan, Sugar. And we're talking about the junkyard dog, Kurt Donoghue. Just real good impact from the entire bench. It was started by one bench player and finished by another, and yeah, just really good impact from the Dolphins bench.
0: I've got an unhealthy obsession with your unhealthy obsession of the junkyard dog. 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Our key matchups: plumbing perfected, shark bite Max. Just repeat what you had before the game, Bailey. What was your key matchup?
2: Before the game, I touched on both number nines, both dummy halves.
0: Yep.
2: Look, probably haven't had a massive impact on both teams, have they? We've seen a couple errors out of dummy half from the Dolphins. Look, Damon Cook's been solid without being spectacular for the Dragons. I think he's controlled the ruck well and brought his outside backs and middle forwards onto the ball well. But I think as this game starts to get some fatigue set into it, I think players like Damon Cook and Jerry Marshall King will have some joy around the ruck.
0: Plumbing perfected, shark bite Max. I think Cookie might have him on points at the moment, but there's a big half still to come. Our try of the day so far for Beaumont's for bathroom wear is...
2: It's got to be Selwyn Cobbo's, doesn't it? I know we've harped on about it, but just the excitement we both felt in that try. We all felt in that try, and we saw him explode through that hole off a nice offload. It just took them on.
1: We're just talking about our try from Beaumont. There you go, Gibbo. You're all over it, mate.
2: It was a try of the game for sure. But I think there'll be some more in the second half, which could outdo that one. I think we're going to see some free-flowing rugby league.
0: Yeah, Beaumont's where bathroom begins. Play the game points right now for World 360 Rewards. 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If we're giving a man of the match right now, Gutho's in the mix for the Dragons.
1: Yeah.
0: Herbie's in the mix. Jack Bostock's been good. Have I missed anyone?
1: Hammer's been pretty good.
0: So there you go. World 360 Rewards. More points, more travel. 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The Dolphins leading the Dragons. 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Bailey Simonson of the Parramatta Eels and Justin Scope Horro. The Dragons chasing down 6 points, 16 points to 10. The Dolphins lead the Dragons. We kick off in the second half, and it's a good kick chase there from the Dragons for this first tackle of the second half. Max Plath, he's at dummy half. He goes right to left away, and charging the ball forward goes Fini Fawaki, who's wrapped up there by the Dragons, only about 19 metres out from their own goal line. Ray Stone off the right foot, and he runs across, and he skips into him before Emre Gula makes the tackle there with Egan, left-hand side, and now goes Connolly Lemuelu, runs to Flanagan, and also there to make the tackle is Kerr, and the Dolphins have it just 40 metres out from their own goal on this kick, comes inside the 40 off the right boot of Izzy Katoa, who plonks the ball down towards Gutherson. Gutherson on the fly, one bounce charges into him, but met by these red jumpers there in Fini Fawaki and Stone. A minute gone in the second half on the Elders Finance clock. Finance you can trust. 16 points to 10. The Dolphins lead the Dragons.
1: Yeah, a bit of a tough break now for the Dragons as well. Just reported there, Toby Couchman, he failed his HIA assessment. By the way, boys, he picked that up in that tackle, or that missed tackle on Jack Bostock just before the Selwyn Cobbo try. So we won't see... the Couchman brother of the Toby variety in the second half.
0: Okay, so Toby out of the clash as Emre Gula goes up. And he's taken to ground in the half of the Dolphins. Flanagan last play, clears it head down, thumps the ball down towards that southern end, but it's caught by...

0: Jermaine Asako, who just skips back towards him. Here's a stat for you, boys, for AIA Do It For Life. Coming into this match, Asako has 222 points coming into this match. He since added another four. The Dragons as a team, 274. So Asako has almost outscored the Dragons himself.
1: Wow. He's one heck of a point scorer, isn't he? Oh. Jermaine Asako just touched on one of the elite finishers on the wing. And on top of that, in my opinion, the best goal kicker in the game.
0: Yeah, he's got that draw, heavy draw on that kick. 16-10, Scopey. The Dolphins lead the Dragons.
2: Yeah, he hits him sweet, doesn't he?
0: Well, he doesn't hit him. El Masri used to smash the ball wherever he was, but he hits it about as soft as I've seen as a kicker. Another mistake here. So there's a goal plate invitation here for the Dragons. And Tommy Gilbert, the man who comes up with the mistake for the Dolphins.
1: Well, the Dolphins, I'm sure the messaging at halftime would have been to fix up these simple unforced errors and give themselves a shot to get through their sets and really apply some pressure to the Dragons. But just a simple play the ball error there from Tommy Gilbert. Much like the first half, straight away the Dragons back on the attack.
2: Bit of sticky spray there, boys, you think, playing a part in that one? Looked like,
1: yeah,
2: it just sort of
1: planted
2: it on the ground.
1: Got
2: and
1: that
2: didn't
1: sticky
2: move.
1: Spray that just brings the ball up with you, a bit like Spider-Man.
0: Have you seen that yet?
1: No, I'm keen to go watch it.
0: We watched it last night. Left-hand side, well, yeah, we'll talk about that in a moment. It's Gutherson takes off, and was he taken out of play here, Valentine Holmes? I think he's got a fair case here, and Irons agrees.
3: It's a forward pass for the penalty, all right?
2: They say, because Gutho's appealing for a professional foul here. There are too many defenders around anyway, but he's saying it was a forward pass, which rules out professional.

0: Kieran Irons. I keep thinking Jeremy Irons. Right hand side, here comes Halangahu. Speaking about Spider-Man, he looks like Bruce Banner fired up. Just Jacob Halangahu, and he's got it 15 metres out from the goal line. That's Incredible Hulk, if you're wondering. Right hand side, Emre Guler, who palmed away from one, and he was like the Incredible Hulk then when he flicked away Raymond Stone. But Raymond's going to have another crack, you know that much. Everybody loves Raymond. Left hand side, it comes away here for the Dragons on the attack. King Tongia plays it flat to Jacob Halangahu, and he's eventually brought to ground only 2 metres out from the goal line. So the Dolphins, a lead of six, but for how long? Cook, flat pass away, and Halangahu coughs it up, and they get a reprieve here, the Dolphins. 16-10, the Dolphins lead on the Keno Go scoreboard, where you can play with $2 today. And gentlemen, there's a $40 million jackpot. Download the app for Keno Go.
1: Yeah, just relieving the pressure there. Oh, Josh Kerr, a little bit of pressure around the leg here for Jermaine Asako. He's not happy with maybe a second effort from the Dragons defenders. But, yeah, Josh Kerr trying to play short. I get the thought process from Damien Cook, but the execution just wasn't on. And we're going to get a late offload here from Herbie Farmworth.
0: So Nikarima goes to the line. He's stepping and scheming and... Egan, they've got the call again, so they're working hard on this. The Dragons going for the one-on-one strip again, but Egan realised that Flanagan was still on him, so withdraws from that as Bostock surges into the half of the Dragons. 16 points to 10, 5 gone in the second half. Donoghue upfield, Nikarima away to the hammer. Hammer finds Herbie. Herbie just flicked away two, then got an offload away to the hammer. He passed it on to Cobbo. Play on, said referee Irons. And the Cobbo, he's taken down 22 metres out. This is a dangerous period here right now for the Dragons. Herbie skips out of dummy half on his own accord to the right hand side now. And he's taken down 12 away. I'm fearing the Dragons' defence here because they have options aplenty here. Plath awaits at dummy half. 16 points to 10 on the Keno Go scoreboard. The Dolphins have the lead. Katoa settling play. Finifuaki charging for the line. He's still going. He's Finifuaki, but he's taken down only centimetres out from the goal line. Where's Katoa? Where's Nikarima? They're on the left-hand side. Donoghue, Katoa, double pump, Nikarima. Well read. Great tackle by Egan. 2 metres short of the goal line. Flanagan in there to assist as well. Plath, dummy half, chances his arm. Can't get the ball down. Held up. So great defence so far here from the Dragons. Right-hand side of the last play. They flick it. Donoghue, first receiver. Katoa over the top, but he hit the chest of Valentine Holmes. Has he still got the wheels? Over the halfway line he goes, Valentine, but there's no shortage of Dragons, and sends an absolute NFL pass to Setu too, and it'll be a handover back to the Dolphins.
2: Jeez, I thought this ball from Valentine Holmes must have been touched there. He did all the hard work, defended the shape really nice. As you see the Dolphins attack the right edge, Valentine Holmes up in the passing lane, picks it off, lucky touch on there, Sugar Luck, an NFL pick. Had enough toe to get away from the initial chases and throws the ball. It wasn't touched. Tried to throw long to Setu too, but just couldn't execute the pass. And just all that hard work just relieves it. And fortunately for the Dolphins, they get the ball back there. But it's a let off for the Dolphins because the Dragons look for all money. They're going to execute some points there.
1: Yeah, be disappointed, Dean Young, with that effort from Val Holmes. After he did the right thing, takes the intercept. Probably would have felt the presence of Hamiso Tabuai-Fadou, realising that he's probably not going to go the distance. But an awful throw over the top to Setu too, who was not in a great position himself. So here we go. The Dolphins attacking and going to get another couple of good opportunities already early on. And this is going to be helped.
0: Jeez,
1: with a little facial there from Emre Guler over the top of Tom Gilbert.
2: There's a bit in that from Emre. Looks fired up there. You love that for your front rowers, though, don't you, Sugar?
0: Oh, massively. Love front rowers. mad front rower fan. It was a little bit hot. Gilbert was filthy, absolutely filthy. Penalty here.
1: Here we go. Here it is.
0: Yeah.
1: Here.
0: A little bit there as well. More than a few.
2: I think it's initially, though, Gilbert comes in here, watch his elbow, bang, straight into Emre.
0: One, two,
2: I think Emre responds.
0: He's copped him about three times on the scon.
1: Yeah. I think they've got each other a couple times each. Ooh. So let's see. I like it if they, straight off the tap, I like to see the big boys just squaring up straight away.
0: Oh, I love this. 16-10. Their boys are playing tough, and straight away they get it across, and Gilbert playing tough. High visibility, tough tags at last. You can ask for all flex. That's tough. Here come they come. Cobbo. He's got the ball out on the wing, and but these white jumpers of the Dragons converge and they bring him down 19 metres out from the goal line. 8 gone on the Elders Finance clock here for you in this second half. They lead by 6, but the Dolphins have the Dragons where they want them. Connolly Lemuelu, he gets inside the 10 of the Dragons, so they're defending their own goal line now. Plath long left to right away, and Donoghue, Katal.

0: that pass. Finifuaki, but desperately holding on, was liking King Tonga. And it's a high shot. I'm surprised they haven't tested him out more with Finifuaki, gentlemen.
1: Yeah, I'll tell you what, that's a good effort, though, from Lycan King Tongi. How about that? That's an all-or-nothing play there around the legs. And then Gutho comes to assist. I don't think Gutho would have been able to stop Finifuaki if it wasn't for Lycan King Tongi. So he hasn't had many opportunities yet to aim up on Kulikefu, but he's come up with a big tackle there.
0: Katoa, this is probably the set of the game here. This is huge for Bendix Brakes. The best known brakes. Can they apply the brakes here, the Dragons, and defy the Dolphins as Donoghue surges towards them? 3 metres out from the goal line, a lead of six here, the Dolphins. Plath peels off to the right hand side. Katoa back inside. Finifuaki.

0: Deep to the left-hand side, Plath, Katoa, Nikarima, Swift hands away, Cobbo for the try line, Berries, but they somehow got there. Herbie Farnworth, I'm convinced, scores on his own if he takes them on, but he gave the pass away to Cobbo, and they have butchered it, the Dolphins.
1: Jeez, I'm not sure about that finish there. I thought Herbie Farnworth actually did quite well there. He had a jamming defender come flying in. I think it was a 2-2 you see here. Sorry, that was Cody Nikarima. You're right there, Sugar. He probably could have taken them on, but Selwyn Cobber, I thought, had enough opportunity to try and use his big frame and pin it for the corner. I'm not sure why you said that one, Scope, but I think that's a big opportunity gone begging there for the Dolphins.
2: I think the pass was the correct play, but he's got to draw in Moses Sully first. He just gave it way too early. And then, therefore, Selwyn Cobber was sort of stuck in between no man's land. He still had enough room to go to the sideline. I think there's something up with the hand of Selwyn Cobber. Because he had plenty of room there on that occasion, and similar in the first half. Maybe there's something wrong with his left hand because he just didn't have a crack at that corner.
0: Yeah, I agree. So that's great observation there from the Scopey. Power Bay quality solar solution. Score remains untroubled. Keno, go play with $2 today. The Dragons, as it was at halftime, trailing the Dolphins 16 points to 10. Little into the contest now. Away they come across, and we only have to worry about one of the Couchmans at the moment, and that's the number 13, Ryan Couchman. Is Toby, just repeat what happened to Toby Couchman, Scopey.
2: Yeah, Toby Couchman, he failed his HIA after a tackle. Didn't get his contact right on Jack Bostock on that Selwyn Cobbo try in the first half. So no Toby Couchman in the second half.
0: So Hammer flicks it across to Jermaine Asako, who just about got across, but Valentine Holmes tidies things up, and the Dolphins commence their set 35 metres out from their own goal line. Now past the 40 through Bostock. Dolphins 16, Dragons 10. Keno, go scoreboard. You can play with $2 today. Left-hand side, the dummy half is the Hammer, who goes all across to Finifawaki, into the half now of the Dragons. Plath, dummy half across to Donoghue, who's been first receiver a lot, Katoa. Now to Nikarima. Nikarima dummies. Look for the offload, but scooped upon by Flanagan. 32 metres out, quick play the ball. So Herbie takes off. Donoghue back inside. Raymond Stone crashes into the Dragons. 15 away. It's been a very quick set. Plath dummy half short side. Nikarima, 10 metres away. Now they come across to Herbie. This time backs himself and great defence again, the Dragons.
1: Oh, this time he should have passed the ball on that occasion there, Sugar. It's a pretty simple shape. They had a lead runner, the back row leading inside the Dragons centre, and opened up an opportunity on the outside there for Herbie Farnworth. All he had to do, I thought, was just draw and pass here. So 2-2 in. He had him.
2: I'll tell you what,
1: well to cover.
2: They've been brave, the Dragons, but the Dolphins are kidding themselves. They should be up by about 20 points right now.
1: I know, yeah.
2: They've blown a couple of opportunities, and it's these sorts of games, you're down and win. Down there in Wollongong at Wynn Stadium, the Dragons just get a sniff. All of a sudden, here we go. Here's a leg out penalty.
1: Wow, you're dead right, Scott. You've got to come up with points. Otherwise, your opposition starts to get a leg up, like you say. Then the Dragons, especially playing down at Wynn Stadium, lucky touch on Scott. Once they get a leg up, they get that wind at their back. They're very hard to deal with down there. And I think just like you touch on, this penalty here will relieve a lot of pressure. And they'll get a lot of confidence out of the defence and the defensive work they've been doing to open up the second half.
0: This next try is everything, boys, isn't it? If the Dragons can pinch this next try, they'll think they can win the game. Alternatively, they knock on straight away. If the Dolphins score, you can see this quickly getting away from the Dragons. So we'll see how this plays out. I actually think with that Harvey Norman replay, boys, Herbie runs it because he knew he should have run it the last time.
2: For sure.
0: But on that time, he should have passed it.
1: Yeah, for well, sure. It's probably in two minds. You're probably right, Sugar.
0: So here we go. It is the Dolphins.
2: And why all that's happening, my man JYD, beautiful shot on Dylan Egan, comes up with an error, and the obsession

0: Defence for Barcrusher Boats has been enormous as Gilbert. Guess who makes the tackle? Gula. He makes the tackle again on Gilbert. Left-hand side, it's the battle of the G's, Gilbert and Gula. Left-hand side now, it comes away. Katoa, the tempo to Herbie. Herbie offloads out the back. It goes across now, and the Junkyard Dog finds Raymond Stone. He's bonked only about 3 metres out from the goal line. So they're manipulating things here, the Dolphins. Left-hand side now, Donoghue. Katoa, Nikarima. Herbie got it right this time. He got it right this time, and Cobbo scores. The first one he should have ran, he didn't. The second one he should have passed, and he didn't. But the third one they got exactly right. Third time lucky. Cobbo scores the try. The Dolphins 20 with a kick to come. Dragons 10.
1: Yeah, exactly right there, Sugar. Third time is a charm for the Dolphins. Simple shape here. Isaiah Katoa, simple block out the back to Cody Nikarima. The Dragons' edge defence just too tight there, and they got it right, didn't they? Way too tight. Cody Nikarima just squares up slightly, passes on to Herbie, who just catches and passes, and Selwyn Cobbo gets the ball on that left arm, and yeah, like he touched on scope, they should have been up probably by 3 tries.
2: Finally. I don't know, Selwyn Cobbo, mate.
1: Oh, mate.
2: I don't know what's doing tonight. He should have 5 tries tonight, Sugar, honestly. It's been that sort of night for the Dolphins in their left edge. So many these half chances. And even then, right at the end,
1: put the ball down.
2: Just so nonchalant.
1: Put the ball down.
2: Where's the care factor from Selwyn Cobbo after they've already had a couple that have gone against them? But, that's the sort of player that Selwyn Cobbo is.
1: Wow.
2: He's having a career best year, too, by the way, at the Dolphins. You talked about the Wally Lewis medal earlier on with Sam Walker. I thought Selwyn Cobbo was another shout for that if Queensland
1: 100%.
2: Had won. So he continues his form here with a couple of tries tonight. But honestly, he's left a couple on the table as well.
0: Selwyn Cobbo picks up another one, and around the grounds for Chemist Warehouse, you can save on your prescriptions. Earlier in the knock-on effect cup, Bulldogs 20 defeated the Melbourne Storm 10. From the touchline goes Asako, and he kicks it, caresses it, puts it right over the dot. And I'll tell you what, boys, when you see them start to turn back on themselves, it's a beautiful, perfect kick. And that was the case for Asako. 22 points to 10, the Dolphins leading the Dragons with 24 minutes ticking away on the Elders Finance clock.
1: Yeah, just looking at the replay there of your Manscaped Junkyard Dog comes out and just puts a shot on, lets me know about it too. But touchdown, they probably should have scored 3 more earlier on this left hand side. They've been peppering the Dragons right hand side of the field and finally come up with the chockies. But Selwyn Cobbo, a 1% moment. That's a 1% moment. Yeah. Get the ball down there early. Minus one, the degree of difference in transport and warehousing.
0: Hey, boys, just thinking about this, so that they've been so loyal to their game plan, the Dolphins, just keep peppering that right hand side of the Dragons. So they've scored pretty much all their tries down that side. Plus, they've botched two. They had the Cobbo no try. They have had a fill-up on that side, haven't they? They could have had a fill-up.
2: You'd like to think that they're still going to... It's just all about execution.
0: Yep.
2: Honestly should have another, at least 2 or 3 more.
1: They'll stay there. I think what they're liking is a matchup with Herbie Farmworth getting the ball out the back of shape on Moses Sully and backing his speed to create a 2-on-1.
0: Yeah, good observation there. Power Bay. Quality Solar Solutions, Bailey Simonson, Joel Kane, and Justin Horro as they head upfield. Katoa.
2: Oh!
0: There's a bar crusher tackle if I've seen one. Setu 2 has put Nikarima in 2. Cut him in 2. What a shot.
2: That's how you do it. They're clearly looking to shift early, and you've been having so much traffic come your way. If you want to create a little bit of hesitation, next time they come down there, shoot out a line and put a big shot on like that. He gets his contact. That's a really difficult tackle, as you'll know, Bailey, too, on a smaller guy to make sure you get the right height.
1: Yeah, and I also thought he almost made it a bit awkward. He's coming in from right to left and tackled with his right shoulder, twisted his body up, and he's probably lucky he didn't cop a head knock there. But as he touched on those shorter boys, it's hard to dip behind and not make a high shot there.
2: Maybe he's protecting that eye that he's already had a head knock on.
0: Dragons upfield through Little. And Little, masterclass commentary last week from Chad Townsend, Scopey.
2: Yeah, hopefully it's not too little too late for Jacob this afternoon as well.
0: Here's Gutherson. Gutherson away to Suli, and Suli taken down 1-on-1 by Herbie. And it is the Dragons 28 metres away. They trail on the Kenego scoreboard where you can play with $2 a day. They leap it up high, and the hammer just cruises up into the sky, brings the ball down. 12 metres out from their own goal line. Dolphins have possession in the lead, 22-10 on the Kenego scoreboard. Play with $2 today as they charge upfield through Cobbo. He wants to offload it, but thought about that. And a good defence from Gula, Hamish Stewart and Little. And now the Dolphins

0: in a southward direction, 35 metres out from his own goal line. 21.50 remaining in the second half, 22 points to 10. Keno Go, you can play with $2 today. Bailey Simonson, Justin Horro, but the most important thing, folks, we've got you guys. Loving the call, boys. Asako will be sorely missed next year. He's going to the Melbourne Storm, isn't he? Do the Dolphins have a replacement kicker? Do you think Katoa has to add this to his game to be one of the next great halves? Cheers, says Dolph.
1: Yeah, Isaiah Katoa is their second option. So if Asako, for whatever reason, he's I don't think he's missed a game, but if he's missed a kick through injury or hammy tightness, it's been Isaiah Katoa that's had the kicks.
0: Dragons on the attack. Gutherson. He's taken to ground by Bostock, the Illawarra junior. And he'll get up and play the ball. Last play, short side Flanagan. They run into a cul-de-sac. And nothing, Pepper Lepleau. And in fact, they're claiming a mistake here.
2: Yeah, touch is easy. And then touch is right. Do a ball.
3: Going to get a bit lucky, I think, the Dragons. That was a poor option on the last tackle there from Kyle Fleming. And just drifts down the short side. A bit like we saw from Cody Nikarim in the first half. Nothing on. Had two players outside him, well numbered. Just try to shovel it on to Valentine Holmes, who tries to come up with a manufacture, some sort of a kick there, and gets lucky as they touched him with the result. But for me, they need more from their spine members on the last tackle there, the Dragons.
1: Yeah, correct call. Accident on our side goes from number 22, Isaiah Katoa, into Ray Stone off the bench.
0: Left-hand side, Flanagan away. So you get clues as to when you have these scrums

0: Thrive, your streamlined small business growth platform. Who's coming on for him, boys?
1: I think he's on the wing, Scott.
2: Oh, he can't get a spell. They're trying to get an in-change for him because he wouldn't be normally be coming off. So I think he's picked something up from that as well. Maybe it's a little bit of tightness in the hamstring. He missed the start of the season. He was actually crucial when he got back. That's when the Dolphins started to play their best footy. So maybe a little bit of tightness to that hammy.
0: No, he's come off the field now for Thrive, your streamlined small business growth platform. So Donoghue might have had his last contribution to the game. He's had a good contribution. 18 and a half remaining. It is the Dolphins by 12 with Setu Tu, who has the ball. 32 metres out from the Dragons' goal line, 32 in from that Western touchline. And Pasifiki Tonga, Loco Jr. plays it 10 metres short of the halfway line as Gutherson plays square. He links up with Leichenkong. Away they go now to Sloan. Shows some wheels. He goes in and away. Now he's got support. Now Gutherson will get a well-earned try. Gutherson scores. And the Dragons flirting with a chance to win this game. Nice try. Beautiful wheels from Sloan down that eastern touchline. And the Dragons back in the contest.
1: Yes, touched on it just before when the score was sitting at 22-10. The Dragons still well and truly in this contest. And some nice play down the left-hand side of the field here from the Dragons. But it's the work and the sheer speed and acceleration of

0: with the Titans, and him and his man Ollie Pascoe, who's been really good as well.
1: Javon Andrews, I thought he was a bit unlucky last week, debuting at halfback. He's a 5'8 who plays left, and they debuted him on the right. I thought that was terribly unfair, but he'll get another crack. He's a class act, as Cobbo is on that occasion with that take. 22 points to 16, 15 and a half minutes remaining on your Friday night footy. The grass is greener with Deutz-Fahr tractors. You can jump the fence to a Deutz-Fahr tractor where the grass is always greener with German engineered precision. Who has the precision in the last 15 minutes of the match? The Dolphins, Marshall King back into the contest, Flegler likewise. And Flegler gets his Dolphins towards the halfway line before they shuffle him back through Little and Pacific Tonga. Left-hand side now, and flat pass away from Katoa. What have we made of Katoa's return, boys?
0: Yeah, he's been okay without being great. It's been a little bit of a sloppy performance from the Dolphins because they've left so many points out on the board. I feel like the left edge has let him down a little bit because it's sort of been starting on the right, getting over to the left, and that's where the lack of polish has been.
1: AIA, do it for life. Protect with what matters.
0: Good
1: protect
0: shot.
1: What matters. Great shot again. And that was that man, Katoa and Bostock, to make that tackle. You mentioned liking King Tonga, boys. Here's an AIA stat. Do it for life. Last year, he was having all sorts of problems. He had 48 missed tackles in 17 games last year, like King Tonga. He's only played the 5 matches this year, but only 4 missed tackles. So he certainly brought that right down and improved in that department. Hence, why Dean Young's probably backed him tonight. So the Dolphins 22, St George Illawarra 16 on the Deutz-Fahr Tractors scoreboard. Flanagan, with a steady hand, puts the kick deep towards Cobbo. And Cobbo of the Dolphins, past his own 20, slides across, runs into Hamish Stewart there to make the tack with Little. And they'll start their set 22 metres out from the goal line.
2: Yeah, I think the game's sort of reached a bit of a standstill here. Both teams trading sets. Dolphins coming out of their own end here. I think for the Dolphins, all they need to do is not be their own worst enemy. Hold on to the footy. Try not to give away simple mistakes. And I think they'll have too much class to finish this game off.
0: They've done all right, the outside backs for the Dragons, haven't they? Like, I was just looking at the carry there by Valentine Holmes. 16 for 173. Imagine if he just held on to that ball early on when he right at the start of the second half.
1: Running hot for Ream. Who's running hot this winter? Ream, of course. How does this finish off? The Dolphins 22. They can't shake the Dragons off at this point. Plath. He just trundles up to the white jumpers of the Dragons, 25 away. Marshall King on the last play. They go across to the left-hand side. Right boot goes Katoa. Sends the ball up, but Gutherson's been brilliant tonight, and he's going to be in the mix and the conversation for our player of the match for World 360 Rewards. More points, more travel.
2: Yep, as always, safest houses at the back there. Bit of Gutherson. The Dragons here get wrestled back. Look for the Dolphins to really tee off here defensively and try and set a standard heading to the final 10 minutes of this game.
1: The other thing is too, boys, for an AIA stat, do it for life. The Finns have 26 tries on their centre right, which is only second to the Cowboys. Yet tonight, it shows that Christian Wolf, some coaches chase their own strengths, others chase the deficiency on the other side. He clearly chases the deficiency on the other side, Coach Wolf.
2: Yeah, I feel like it's been a clear game plan and intent to...

0: and scores the try. But F Mercury, i.e. the debutante Irons, wants to check it out.
1: Confirm that he's grounded short, then he loses possession of the ball.
2: This is a huge tackle. Is this Gutho again over the top, or is it Egan? Where does, who's coming? Who gets there? Because
0: I thought he scored. Is it short?
2: That's short. I can see green.
3: Around at this point.
0: Short.
3: With downward pressure. Just need to see if it's on the line at this point.
0: I'm with you, Scope. I can see.
2: Oh, there we go.
0: I can see it.
2: That's not a great angle.
0: Yep.
2: Jeez, I tell you what. Our man, Kay Irons, geez, he had a good look at it. What's he...
0: Can he get any closer without any obstruction?
2: What's going on?
3: Pressure of the ball on the goal line. The ball is not lost. We have a decision.
0: Might be some first game nerves there. I want to have a look at the replay of this Izzy Katoa knockdown, because that could be a huge moment in this game. That's gone forward.
2: Yes.
0: Let that one slide. Dolphins going to score. Geez, that could be a tough call. But Scopes adamant it went backwards, but I'd love to have a look at it.
2: Yeah, hopefully we get a replay of it. I reckon it goes backwards. And Shug, to your point, here we go, right? Have a look at this. I think Katoa's waiting for contact, for someone to come and tackle him and drag him out. So he sort of just plants himself. Here we go, look at this. Butch.
0: Oh.
2: That's gone 3 metres backwards.
0: But see how he looks, though? That, like, he
4: I know what you're saying. He's running backwards. Sorry to cut you off, yeah. Sugar. But for me, like, it's come off his hand. In a forward trajectory,
0: and he looked for a good couple of seconds and he didn't think, as if to say, do you want to blow?
4: I just think if you're calling that on the run, like he's knocked it down, then for me it's a knock on. But geez, I feel like it's a tough call, and it's been costly. The Dolphins going to score and they get themselves in front by 12 here, you'd imagine, and with 9 to play, it's going to be a long way home for the Dragons.
0: Flegler, 8 career tries, AIA stats. One of those tries was in the 2023 grand final, wasn't
2: it? Yeah, it was too.
0: Tommy Flegler.
2: He was excellent in that first half against the... sort of got them back in the game. Penrith dominated early. The Broncos scored through Flegland. Then they went on a bit of a run. Obviously, Mam did what he did. And then Nathan... Have a look at this, boys. Ready? Look where he touches it. It nearly ends up on the 20-metre line.
4: Yeah, I can see what you're saying for sure. It's
2: 100%...
0: Why it looks like that, Scope's 100% right. Yeah. It probably travels back a good metre, right?
2: 2 or 3, I reckon.
0: But why we come to this conclusion, and he almost come to the conclusion himself, because the ball stays in front of him the whole time.
2: Yeah. Correct.
4: Yeah.
2: I think Brooksy disagrees with me. He's pacing.
0: Okay, well, he won't disagree with his short little kick here, which they've got back, the Dragons. So they trail by 12.
4: Still time.
0: 8 minutes 40. Yeah, still time, says Bailey Simonson. And I don't disagree with that. Look at this kid. He's going to be good, isn't he? Pacific Tonga. And he's got a 25 by. This is their chance. They've got to cash in right now. 8 minutes 30 remaining. Flanagan upfield he goes, and he links up now with Couchman. And Couchman plays the ball back through Ryan. Ryan Couchman, that is. Little scanning from dummy half. 12 metres away, 8 minutes 20. They trail by 12. Flanagan to the line. King Tongia wrapped up. So the two young guns in King Tongia and Katoa go head-to-head. Katoa brings the tackle down. 12 away. Dragon surging towards the southern goalpost. It goes to Flanagan now. Back infield to Suli, who's been quiet as a church mouse to this point, but he's 9 metres out from the goal line. 20 metres in from this eastern touchline. The Dragons hammering down this southern end. Left-hand side, King Tongia. Little early kick. Chasing through, but Bostock takes the medicine. He grounds the ball in goal. I think you'll fancy it'll be a goal line dropout for the Dolphins.
2: Yeah, huge play from Bostock to get on that ball. Great kick chase from Clint Gutherson to not give up on the play. Good footy all round.
4: Yeah, it was a nice little kick there from King Tongi, wasn't it? And Jack Bostock, as he says, Scope, turns and burns, gets on his horse, comes up with a big play, but Gutho, the ever-present competitor, is there to wrap him up and give the Dragons another set of 6. And like you touched on there, Sugar, it's got to be now if they want to stay in this game.
0: So a bit of I love the English songs, boys. This is Paddy the Baddie's song when he came out, UFC 329. Paddy the Baddie. You should check him out online to where he was when he fought versus where he's got to weight-wise a couple of weeks later.
4: He loves blowing
2: out. He does it all the time.
0: Oh, he's a mad blower.
2: Mate, it's unbelievable. Yeah. His genetics and how he's able to strip all that weight every single time. He does it. He blows out, and then he gets into a camp for 6 weeks, and then he gets back to fighting shape.
0: Can they get back into winning shape here, the Dragons? They trail by 12. 2 wins for the year in AIA stat. They want to get a third one somehow. Jacob Alangahu, isn't he? A powerful human. And he's taken down eventually. Well, he's not even taken down. He was stopped 2 metres out from the goal line. Little to Hamish Stewart. Collared about 3 metres out. They wanted a penalty. They'll get a penalty right in front of the sticks.
1: But you still make contact.

0: behind.
1: 6.5 minutes to go. They need a score in this set, lads, to have an opportunity. Not much in it. He's sort of sliding at the last minute. It's a high tackle, and it'll be penalty will be sufficient.
2: This is the music that Tyrell Sloan will get used to. This is very Super League music, this, isn't it? I like it. I like it too.
3: I'm sure. I'd love to be playing here and getting these tunes pumping up. With 6 minutes to go, you'd find a bit of a second wind, I think.
2: Jeremy Marshall King, by the way, he's on report. He's on report. Replay action for Harvey Norman. This kid looks good. That is Pasifiki Tonga we refer to. Conley Lemuelu and Frankie Molo. He makes the tackle, left-hand side. King Tonga out to the line. Gutherson again gets the pass away to Sloan, but Sloan eventually, the defence comes through Bostock and Asako, who drive him towards the eastern touchline. So they are tiptoeing through the tulips here now. Halangahu who coughs it up, and the Dolphins get the ball back. I don't know what he's complaining about.
3: Not too sure what he's complaining about there. Was it just a cold, simple drop? Referee had nothing to do with that one there. But the Dragons, just simple errors. They needed to come up with points there with 5 minutes to play and 12 points behind. You can't afford to just drop the ball simply like that.
1: Yeah. He's another young player who's going to benefit all the reps that he's getting at the back end of the season here. Sort of reminds me a bit of a player last night, Celesti Fichetti.
2: Oh, yeah.
1: Similar body shapes, really powerful. A bit of an edge and middle back row sort of player for the Sydney Roosters.
2: Doyce far track the scoreboard. Lord Herbert of Farnworth. He has the ball 2 metres short of the halfway line. 28 points to 16. A lead of 12 to the Dolphins. And it is through Plath. 5 minutes exactly remaining in this match. The Dolphins hasn't been their prettiest, but they don't draw pitches on the premiership ladder as they kick the ball towards the northern end. And Gutherson perfect at the back so far tonight. He fields it.

16. The grass is greener with Deutzfahr tractors. Chancing their arm goes Setu 2. And he gets himself toward the 20, that red stripe of their own 20. Little at dummy half. Now it comes away. It's a shame for Little. I think he's a starting hooker at a lot of clubs. Upfield it goes to Gutherson. King Tonga wrapped up there around the legs, and a good tackle made down below for the Dolphins was Finifawaki. So Little explores, having been only one there. Hamish Stewart offloads. Clean.

0: Captain's challenge, although for me, is it not just a turnover to the Dolphins there? No, because the Dragons touch it. The Dragons touched it, yeah.
1: Referee blows his whistle. This is a mutual infringement. We'll be restarting the game with the Dolphins play the ball, no tackles.
2: Correct.
3: Yeah. There we go. Well explained there by Grant Atkins.
0: Well
3: the more senior official they, in the game today.
0: Yep. Jeez, I had an opportunity there. The Dragons on the right-hand side of the field. If Gutho could have threaded the needle and got that ball in behind to his outside men, it was about a 3-on-1 steaming down the right-hand side of the field, but... just the story of their night, just slightly off, and the Dolphins should do enough here to just wind down the clock and get through this set and get the 2 points tonight, Sugar. 4 minutes to go. Do they start to practice for the bigger games here and try and build a field goal set potentially? Do they think around that? That could be important for some. And it is the Dolphins who have got the ball towards the halfway line, 28 points to 16. The Dolphins leading the Dragons. Right-hand side to the line. Katoa away. And a little double pump, but Finifawaki coughs it up. And now the Dragons through Valentine Holmes has it 32 metres out from his own goal line. 20 metres in from the eastern touchline. A 12-point ball game. Now or never for the Dragons. And, well... they're going to need one of those try-the-year nominees for Beaumonts for bathroom wear.
3: Yeah, they're just trying to hang on now here, aren't they, the Dragons. Jeez, he's done a good job liking King Tonga. We've mentioned him a couple of times. It's a really tough ask going up against not only Isaiah Katoa, but also Kulikefu Finafuiaki. And here goes Josh Kerr.
0: Away goes Kerr. It's Kerr versus the Hammer. But the Hammer finds a way to knock him down. Big Josh Kerr in open space. Sorry, Scopey, they're 15 away, and it's a full moon too with Josh Kerr, and he shows the crowd what they wanted to see. They didn't go for their four, but they're going to leave there with those memories. Left-hand side now, the Dragons. This is their last shout. Flat pass away to Couchman. And Ryan Couchman scores, and they have got a little shout here, the Dragons. It's about to be a six-point ball game, and they've got about 2 minutes to negotiate a golden point opportunity.
3: What about the defence of the Dolphins? Christian Wolf will be disappointed with the way that Josh Kerr went through originally. And then again, this one. It's Kulikefu Finafuiaki. Who's on the inside there? I think it might be Frankie Molo. Nice little setup play there by Kyle Flanagan. Looked like he's going to play at the back. Plays nice and short. Who finds Ryan Couchman. He'll be looking to have a huge finish for his brother, who's not a part of the second half after he failed his HIA. And here we go, boys.
0: Holmes, oh, he got it. He got it. He just tucked it in.
3: He's
0: sneaking him in that right-hand upright all game, hasn't he? Jeez, 2 minutes 25 to play, 28-22 to the Dolphins. They haven't gone away all game, and they're hanging right to the 80th minute here. Look for some expansive footy to finish this one off as the Dragons hunt down the Dolphins. Can they come from behind and steal this one at the death, Sugar?
4: Hamish Stewart, yeah. Bailey Simonson, Hamish Stewart. We're seeing the replay action here on the Harvey Norman replay. Hamish Stewart, a beautiful flat pass at the line. Kerr would go through and ultimately Couchman. So these young forward stars combining there for the try. Very late, Kui. Apologise, I missed the introduction and the update on Bailey's injury. Any news yet, Bailey? We need you back, says Paramount.
0: Yeah, not too far away, I don't think. I'm just taking it week by week at the moment. A bit of a cliche, but it's a few boxes still to tick.
4: Okay, there you go. There's your answer. Paramat Paul's there as well. Good to have your company, Paulie. And the Dragons are not gone just yet. Someone's going to have to give Brooksy a cuddle if they get beat. He's out there watching this game very pensively. He looks about as nervous as Dean Young at the moment. As they kick the ball deep, the Dolphins, and it goes across to... well, Kerr played a major part in that try, and for them it'll feel like a try the day for Beaumont for bathroom wear. Is there one more left in them? They've got 2 minutes to go. Dolphins 28, Dragons 22. They've got to go 75 metres, Littles at dummy half. There's Couchman, the try scorer, and he just punches towards Nick Arima and Herbie Farmworth, and also there Lemuelu, 12 short of the halfway line. Ball goes back away from Little to the left-hand side. Guthus has been terrific tonight, and he'll be in the mix for sure for the World 360 rewards. More points, more travel if they can find a way to win the game. Dummy half plays the ball. They go to the right-hand side now. Skipping upfield is Little, but Little is finally taken to ground. Only 39 metres out from the goal line. It goes back to Flanagan, and he sends it up to the sky. The white jumpers of the Dragons are pursuing through. They get the ball back here, the Dragons. Play on. King Tonga sends a 30-metre cutout ball. It goes across to the left-hand side. Sloan, he goes back to Hulangahu, who's still got it. Hot potato stuff. Still the last Gutherson. Ball goes back. They've lost about 20 metres there. They're claiming six to go. Sloan's got it. What has he said there, referee Irons? No, they've got to play it. Still the last Suli. 20 metres out. Now they're 20 away. Suli back inside. He's still charged. He doesn't know it's the last Suli. Suli doesn't know it's the last, and they hand the ball over.
3: Oh, it's a challenge. It's got to be a challenge.

0: There's got to be a challenge.
1: Got a captain's challenge by the Dragons on tackle five. But they're ruling his hand over here. They think there's a knock on by the Dolphins early in the play.
0: I'll tell you what, he's had a couple of big decisions, hasn't he, Kieran Irons? He's been put to the test tonight. Initially, I thought a touch by Dolphins play because... Here we go. We're going to have to go all the way back to the start.
2: Just looking at liking Kim Tongia here and the player to his left.
0: Okay, so he's offside. Is Hamish Stewart and liking Kim Tongia? It's not going to matter. They're within the 10. That's the end of the play, boys. End of the game.
3: Jeez, you touched on it there. Moses Suli just had to come up with a different option. The last tackle, the last play, the last shot of the game, and just had to do something more with that there, Sugar.
4: Yeah, replay action for Harvey Norman. The voices you're hearing, Bailey Simonson alongside Justin Horro, Joel Kane here as well. Harvey Norman upgrade and save on selected TVs, fridges, washers and more.
2: Stewart on the first kick chase here.
4: So they're looking at Hamish Stewart here and a minute to go exactly. The Deutz far track the scoreboard. Dolphins 28, St George Illawarra 22.
0: He's clearly offside, right?
4: Yeah. Why are we still looking at it?
0: Just making sure of it. Grant Atkins, I think it's a... Well, you know what? There's a minute to go. It's clearly a big play.
2: Active possession of the ball and he's an offside player. The challenge by the Dragons will be retained as this is a prior breach to the challenge that they... the incident they wanted to challenge.
4: Yeah, the old prior breach is back at it again.
0: They'll save that challenge for next week then, Shook.
4: Yeah, that's right. Well, that's the game-sealing moment for Loctite. Adhesives beyond the bond. Loctite, fast, strong and reliable adhesives that go beyond the bond. The Dolphins will kick in the touch with a lead of 6, so it hasn't been pretty, but they're going to get the cash here, boys. They're going to find a way over the finish line and keep their ambitions towards top 4.
0: Yeah, look, I'll tell you what, Sugar, you're right. It hasn't been pretty at all, but I've sort of mentioned over the last couple of weeks two teams that really stand out, the Bulldogs and the Roosters. We're going to see the Bulldogs after this. They didn't win games super pretty to begin with on their streak, but now with the confidence of just continually to get those wins, they beat the Cowboys before the bye. They've got the bye now. They've got the job done. It's a tough place to play.
4: Of course.
0: Against a team that's desperate and trying to get a win. Did they leave a few out there? Yes, the Dolphins, and they should have probably won this a lot more comfortably, but they're going to secure the win against a team that's absolutely desperate for wins in themselves in the Dragons.
4: JJ writes, great call, boys. 644, great call, lads. Yeah, thanks for your company, gentlemen. Ladies, whoever's texted in, 0457 736 736. Nikarima, he's off to the Dragons next year and he wants to inflict a little pain. Now they send it across, but Valentine Holmes will get a hand to it and that will be all she wrote. So the Dolphins will leave Wynn Stadium with exactly that, the win, but pretty it was not. Dolphins 28 defeat the Dragons 22, and congratulations to Young. Wasn't all his way, young referee Irons, but nonetheless, he's got his first ever NRL officiating duty. Congratulations to Kieran Irons there with the Dragons going down to the Dolphins, 28 points to 22. Bailey's already sucking up to him. Well done, he says. Righto, boys, post-game show for Caltex Lubricants. The unmissable highlight, thanks to Drinkwise. You won't miss a moment if you drink wise.
3: Jeez, unmissable highlights for me, it's probably both the good and the bad for the Dolphins there at the end. The two opportunities they miss, but at the end of the day, that left-hand side of the field just coming up clutch. And ultimately, I think they were the difference out there today. They were all their strike players on that side of the field. That's where all their points sort of most generally came from. And I think Herbie Farmworth was just on fire on that left-hand side of the field.
4: What'd you make of it, Scopey, all in all? So the live ladder... They join the Warriors and the Sharks on win numbers. The Warriors and the Sharks, of course, have both got a game up their sleeve, and the differential is the key difference there.
0: Yeah, look, they've missed an opportunity, haven't they? Like, the Dragons were brave. They should have scored more tries, honestly, early on. There are a couple of weird decisions that went against them early on in that game, but they missed an opportunity playing the team that's currently coming last with both the Sharks and the Warriors on the same points, but they've got a much better for and against. So that could be crucial for the final four at the end of the year.
4: Well if it comes down to the four, Bailey Simonson, the discrepancy between the Sharks and the Dolphins, that 66-0 win, that's 130-point turnaround right there.
0: Huge.
3: It's massive. And it's the little things, like you touched on there, it's those small details, I guess, in the for and against that sort of, I mean, separate the top four teams, don't they, at the end of the day? And it's a massive jackpot of making that top four. It just makes that finals run so much easier, gives you that second chance, bit of breathing room. So they're doing all the right things, the Dolphins, and ticking off the 2 points there is going to go a long way in helping them secure a top four finish.

0: Yeah, absolutely. The key numbers tonight for Keno Go, play with $2 today. Well, the key number is what happened. It's a scoreline. That's the key number and the 2 points that the Dolphins take away. Possession was 50%. Completions, time in possession, well, completions, 83% for the Dragons, 71% for the Dolphins, which says despite 83% for the Dragons, 71% for the Dolphins, they still were good enough to get the job done. Run metres almost 2,000. So the best team won, wasn't convincing. Keno's goes $40 million jackpot. Download the app today. The biggest moment of the match for Bendix, the best known breaks. What was the biggest moment, boys?
1: I'm going to throw this one out for the Dolphins moving forward. I know I've been sort of joking about it, but Kurt Donoghue leaving the field with 20 minutes to go doesn't normally go off. If he's unable to play a part in the next couple of weeks, he's going to be a huge loss for the Dolphins. So
0: good course,
1: it was a big moment in the game and a big moment for the back end of the season for the Dolphins.
0: Yep. Put your foot down with confidence. Bendix breaks. Nominee for try of the year, Beaumont for bathroom wear. The pass, the Cobbo try, wasn't it? The one where
2: the
0: he gets the pass.
2: But I'm going to go to the second half. The Tyrell Sloan down the sideline off some nice shape, the left-hand side of the field from the Dragons, and just the sheer speed and acceleration. A couple passes back on the inside, and it finishes off with the man who started, Clint Gutherson, crosses, who was fantastic tonight, wasn't he?
1: He was awesome.
2: He was involved in everything and just competed like he always does. And for me, that's the try of the year for Beaumont's.
0: Yeah, Beaumont's, where bathrooms begin. Mac has never missed a moment of footy with McDelivery. It was the G's that I was loving. Goula versus Gilbert. That was getting real spicy, so looking forward to the next time they catch up. Never miss a moment of footy with Mac Delivery. Now, boys, the 3-2-1 World 360 Rewards. 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Send me your case. What do you? Gutherson's got to be in the mix.
1: Oh, mate. I don't like giving the players in a losing team the points, but I'm very close, Gutho, so I'm happy to give Gutho 2.
0: Okay, I'm happy with that.
1: Do you want to give Gutho 2, boys?
0: Yep, I'm happy with that.
2: Yeah, well, he was really instrumental, wasn't he, for the Dragons? So I'm happy to give him 2 points. I think, not sure who you guys have for 3 points, but for me, the difference maker out there all game was Herbie Farmworth.
1: The only thing is they're holding it back because he's blown a couple.
0: Yep.
1: So if you just had his stats with him not doing what he did, blowing a couple, he'd be a no-brainer for the 3 points, but I still think he gets it anyway, boys.
0: Okay,
1: Herbie for the three.
0: Herbie for the three, and then where do we land for the one, gentlemen?
2: I'm going to go with Scopes Man, the Junkyard Dog. I thought, although his time was probably a little bit limited, geez, it was impactful. He came on, changed the tempo both defensively and with the ball. We saw that breakthrough in the middle of the field. He was involved in everything, bit of push and shove, bit of niggle. Like I touched on, just changed the tempo and really set a good standard for the Dolphins. So I'm going to go 1 point for the Junkyard Dog, who I thought was incredible.
0: Yep, we'll keep an eye on him too because he crossed that sideline. He'll have a great night's sleep with temper. The difference is temper. So it's going to be interesting to see how he plays out. Temper the differences, temper. So you'll certainly benefit from doing that. 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Hayden Watson will debut for the Melbourne Storm. No Jerome Hughes. Yeah, congratulations. And look, he's played the last 2 years for Queensland in the 19s. And this year picking up clear-cut man of the match. He was terrific. 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Player of the match, Herbie Farnworth. 2 points to Gutho, and the Junkyard Dog, Kurt Donoghue, picks up the one. What's your tip here, boys? Melbourne or Canterbury?
1: I think the Bulldogs win. I like the Bulldogs before the huge news. I like them even more so now. I think they're going to strangle the Storm. And, I can see them winning a game 26-6, 26-10, something like that.
0: Okay. How do you see it, Bailey?
2: Yeah, I agree with Scope. I think the Bulldogs, too much strike. They're just sitting on the edge of that top eight. Saw the Cowboys result last night. A win here tonight will entrench them in the top eight, I believe. So I think the Bulldogs tonight, and I think they do it by a fairly decent margin, 24+.
0: Oh, okay. So a big win, says Bailey Simonson. What's on tonight, gentlemen?
2: Oh, I think I'll all this chat about food's got me hungry. So I'm starving too. Dinner.
1: We're getting Maccas on the way home, aren't we, boys?
2: Yeah, it's got to be Maccas, doesn't it?
1: I'm loving it at the moment as Maccas on the way home.
0: Blinker puts itself on. Senior producer tonight has been Nathan Gibbons, folks. So well done to you, Gibbo. What'd you make of the performances tonight?
3: Oh, outstanding. Bailey, outstanding work. Hey, Scope, I just want to say, I actually was here that first day when Michelle didn't rock up. So I just, for all the listeners who was there and they were thinking, whoa, was Nathan there? I was actually there and you did very well.
1: Well, there we go. We had a great gang and we got through it and we got through it tonight, didn't we, Shook?
0: Absolutely. There's a great gang over the weekend too, folks. It starts tomorrow. Kickoff with the Chad and the Beak. So Chaddy Townsend and, of course, Denon Kemp will kick you off. And you can also see that on Fox League. Then we've got Crunch Time, and then we'll roll into the football action. So it's all happening over the SEN network over the weekend. Bailey Simonson, your work was tremendous as usual. And Scopey, it's been a big Michelle Pfeiffer for you. So you've earned it today, mate.
1: Yeah, light work, Shug. We got through. It's always a pleasure to do it with you guys. And Bailey, mate, I'm loving you, having you here, doing the calls with you, but love to see you back out on the field ASAP too, brother.
2: That's the goal, yeah. Thanks for having me, boys. I'm loving my time here, but also really stinging and itching to get back on the footy field.
0: Dolphins 28 prevail over the Dragons 22. Five tries in total. Selwyn Cobbo got a couple for the Dolphins. Hamiso Tabuai-Fadou got the opener in the fifth minute. So when he scored, you thought this could be a big night for the Dolphins, but to the Dragons' credit, they held in there. Raymond Stone was a popular try in the 34th minute, and Tommy Flegler in the 69th minute. Jermaine Asako kicking 4 from 5 for Jermaine Asako. That gave the tally of 28 points for the Dolphins. For the Dragons, the 22 points, Setu Tu, Tyrell Sloan, Clint Gutherson, and Ryan Couchman got him a try with 3 minutes to go to tease a victory. Valentine Holmes, 3 from 4 off the boot. As I said, kick-off tomorrow to commence all things on the SEN network tomorrow. You can catch it on Fox League as well. Crunch time, and then you've got all the action for the 3 o'clock game tomorrow, where we're looking forward to a big day of rugby league tomorrow across your SEN network. Gibbo's been here, so too Bailey Simonson, the Scope. I'm Joel Kane. We'll catch you over the weekend, folks, and good luck to your team if they haven't yet played.

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5: Very, very lucky to begin the show out of Glasgow. Hello, Clebert. How are you, my friend?
6: Hey, good, thanks. How are you?
5: Mate, I'm bloody well. I'd assume you're a lot better than me. Let's run through the last few days to know you've not just won, but defended those titles from 4 years ago. How satisfying is that all?
6: It's pretty cool. And obviously, like, to get the silver in the 2IM and then to back it up and do the gold in the Turner Butterfly was a pretty special feeling. So, look, yeah, can't complain at all of the week of swimming that I've just had.
5: We saw that punch of the water at the end in the 200 fly. What was that release of emotion? Because you know I'll always back you, but I'll be honest, mate, I was sitting there going, what on earth are you doing?
6: Yeah, look, I think I must have fallen asleep, eh? We call it frame mogging in the world of swimming, because I was literally out of frame for 99% of that race. And I apologise to New Zealand, because I think I gave just about everyone a heart attack, but at least I keep everyone on their seats waiting.
7: Yeah, Lou, I've got a question for you, mate, and I think I might be able to make you rich here. I've got an ad campaign. It's Come Back Clear, but... is my ad campaign for you, brother. So it goes like this. Something is happening on the TV screen and Lewis Clebert pops up out of nowhere to save the day. I want to ask you about your mentality during that race. How do you stay calm and how do you know when the right moment to take over is?
6: I guess I was sort of just on my own path. By the way, love the little ad campaign. We're just going to have to figure out which brands we're going to target for that.
5: Maybe a watch.
6: I might have to hire you. Yeah, a watch would be nice. Yeah. I was actually 0.03 off getting a free watch from the Commonwealth Games Committee. So that was unfortunate, but yeah, maybe next time. But yeah, like I think for that race, you know, I just honestly just had to back myself, trust my own race. I knew that he was going to go out fast. Well, they were all going to go out fast, and I knew it was going to be a tough finish for them. But yeah, like I got asked from a South African coach if I was stressing during that race, and I told him I didn't have one stress in my bone, because I was so confident that it was the way that the race played out was going to play out. And yeah, look, I don't know. It was just such a wild ending, and the celebration at the end was probably just a whole bunch of emotion coming out at once. You know, I'm not a crazy emotional person, but to get that touch on the wall was pretty special.
7: Mate, you timed it to absolute perfection, and I want to bring back yesterday as well in the IM. Me and Chappie were watching it in the office, and it seemed like, again, that mentality was just very calm, cool, collected, and it was the breaststroke where you made the move and started to really gun it down. But in the freestyle, it was just clinical at the end there. And knowing you were up against your training partner, how were the confidence levels coming into those last two legs?
6: Yeah, it was definitely, I was a little bit nervous because I knew that Will, my training partner, he's significantly better than me at breaststroke. So I was stressing a little bit in terms of my

0: in my backstroke, I wanted to be, you know, comfortably ahead of him going into the breaststroke. We actually ended up splitting pretty much the same. I think he was 0.04 faster than me in the breaststroke. So we're super even. We've been going head and tong all year. And I was confident that if I was next to him going into that last 100 freestyle, that, you know, my freestyle has been firing so well this year that, you know, I was confident that I was going to get one over him, and I was lucky I did. Yeah.
1: It has been a big focus for you there, right? Like, probably for the last, 4 years, that breaststroke. So to know that you are able to compete with Petrick on in a big event like Comm Games in it, that must be hugely satisfying.
0: Yeah, for sure. And I mean, I've got Petrick, I've got Zach Subbity-Cook, who is a former world record holder, Olympic champion in the Turner breaststroke. So I'm literally training with the guys that are best in the world. So I get to watch them every single day. I've changed small parts about my stroke. I feel like I do every single day. And just being able to try and match them in training is honestly pretty difficult. But yeah, I think it's starting to pay off. And, you know, I'm going in the right direction again. The last 2 years have probably not been going in the right direction in terms of my times, but now I think, you know, hopefully this is the start of me, you know, getting faster again and getting more competitive on the world stage.
1: What do you think it is about the 400 IM, mate? Because you won Worlds in 24, Bronze in 2019, and it's obviously defended your title here from 4 years ago. Is it suits your swimming style? Is it suits your aerobic capacity? Is it a mental thing? Why do you think you favour that 400 IM so much?
0: I think I'm just one of like probably 30 guys that are stupid enough to actually try train for it. it's been known to be the hardest event to train for. You know, obviously you have to do all four strokes. You have to be an aerobic animal. You have to train far more than anyone else for any other event.
1: Talk it up.
0: So I think I'm just stupid, to be honest. But yeah, it's a pretty cool event to be a part of. You know, it's Michael Phelps's bread and butter. So I think, you know, I grew up watching that guy, and I'm just happy that I can, I guess, maybe not, I'm not swimming as fast as what he did, but to be in an event that he used to swim and to be actually, you know, half decent in it is pretty cool.
2: Well, are you looking to replicate Michael Phelps at LA and his old stomping ground?
0: I don't think that is possible whatsoever.
2: I'm in just the IM.
0: Yeah.
2: I'm not expecting 8 gold medals from you, Lou.
0: Nah, that would be the dream. You know, if that's possible, you know, I would retire then and then and be walk away a happy man. And that's why I'm probably still going. You know, I still haven't felt like I've reached my goals. You know, maybe if I'd got a medal in the Tokyo Olympics, I wouldn't be here today. So I'm in somewhat happy that I'm still swimming and I'm still on this journey. Whether I get a medal in 2 years' time, you know, that it might happen, it might not happen, but bloody hell, we'll die trying.
1: Yeah, and you are trying, mate. And I know that your turns have been a big focus for you. That training under fatigue has been something you've spent a lot of time doing. How much have those come into the way that you have competed over the last few days?
0: Yeah, I mean, we've been able to analyze them a lot, and they're pretty similar to how they've been tracking all year. You know, they have been getting better, still far behind the rest of the world, but my over top of the water speed swimming is great. So yeah, look, so much to work on moving into the next few years. I'm also not getting any younger every year, so it's like a race against the body clock, but I still feel like I'm 18, so that's not a problem.
1: No, I've heard you say that a few times over the last few days. This whole retirement chat needs to stop, thank you, mate, because that actually makes me, as someone that's covered you your entire career, that makes me feel too old. How much does it reaffirm this move to Australia, though, mate? I'm sure you already felt really positive about it, and when we caught up about a month ago, you felt real good about it. But to now be seeing these tangible results with 2 gold medals and a silver.
0: Yeah, it definitely, I definitely think it helps get along over the line through, you know, all the people that have supported me And it gives me confidence knowing that, you know, the people that are behind me, you know, on my team, are happy for me with the move, you know. And obviously the swimming hasn't lied. My freestyle has gotten significantly better this year, which is massive. You know, my freestyle was already one of my strengths, but for some reason it's gotten even stronger. So it's been great. And yeah, Melbourne's been awesome. You know, I wish I could do it back home in New Zealand, but there's just like the reality is of the situation. So now I'm happy that I'm just across the ditch. I don't have to go too far. So I can come home, you know, often.
1: I know what you're like. You'll sit and celebrate for a bit, but you got Pan Pacs in a couple of weeks' time, and you'll already be looking at the rest of the world and comparing yourself to the rest of the world. And, you know, as many times as you can say comparison to the thief of joy, you want to win an Olympic medal. Where do you feel those opportunities and those improvements are as we look ahead to LA 28?
0: Yeah, look, I think, well, it's particularly in terms of my improvements and my specific event, the front half probably needs to be faster, and to be able to back it up with the same come home, like back end speed would be amazing. And I think I just need to learn to trust myself. I've had so much sodium bicarbonate the last 3 days, so I feel ill every single day. But you know, there's those little things that we've been adding into what I've been doing, and I think they're slowly starting to work. Yeah,
1: mate, I know it's late over there, so thanks so much for staying up for us. Congratulations once again. Heck of an enjoyable watch over the last few days, and yeah, I know you don't have much rest before Pan Pacs, so go get them.
2: Come back, Clearbert. That's the ad campaign. Let's do it.
0: Let's go. Let's get a brand behind it.
2: Thanks, you're a legend, mate. Well done. It. Well done.
0: Cheers. Thanks, guys.
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4: The New Zealand swimming team has wrapped up its Commonwealth Games campaign with a record 10 medals, 2 golds and a silver for Lewis Clairbert, 5 medals in total for Erica Fairweather, a silver for Josh Wilmer and a bronze for Hazel Overhand and the women's 4x200 freestyle team. Let's wrap it up. We'll stick a bow on it as well with 2006 Commonwealth Games gold medalist, former world champion Moss Burmester. How are you, mate?
5: Thank you. It's been very exciting watching the swimming.
4: It's been bloody good, hasn't it? How would you assess that performance at these games by the New Zealand swimmers?
5: It's obviously Erica and Lewis really led the way. And Josh, you know, they've got multiple medals each, so they are truly world class swimmers, and they were performing, you know, at or slightly better than what they were capable of. They were on form, so that showed, and they obviously got a massive medal haul between them. It would have been good to see some of the other swimmers there that were, say, most of them are first timers, but be swimming at their best times. And if they had been swimming at their best times or slightly better, would have been cool to, hopefully they could have brought in a couple more of the minor medals. That's other than that, it's still super exciting and they swim really well.
4: If we look at Lewis defending his 200 fly title, a title that you won, not to aid you, 20 years ago, by the way. He was 7 at the time, Moss. I'm sure that makes you feel super young. Also, gold in the 400 IM. What sort of statement does it send that this man can not only win gold medals, he can defend them as well?
5: It's massive, yeah. To come back like that, because it's always hard to defend them because everyone knows where the benchmark's at and there's more expectation on you. So very impressive that he was able to successfully defend them like that. I think it's clear that his shift to Australia has brought the reaped rewards for him and that he's got back to his best, and I'm glad he did that. And I was remember looking at what he was doing and just thinking he should have done that much sooner. And like, even a couple of years ago, he was kind of jumping around clubs and his shift winning really, I guess, away from Wellington. He should have just looked to go overseas then and not mucked around, because you've got to, New Zealand is really ever the central hub of excellence for a sport. I mean, you could argue that rugby has been in the past, absolutely. Rowing has been sort of under, Dick Tonks, and was at the centre in sailing. You would say again, New Zealand has been for a long time in sailing, but other, and maybe running back in the, the eras of, it was at the 70s and 80s when they were dominating the middle distance running. But other than those four sports, it's never really, and swimming has never been that centre of excellence where, sort of America, Australia and Europe is the powerhouses. So for swimmers, you've got to constantly seek and train with the best in the world. I'm a big believer in that, and get that level of exposure, and you're just not going to get it in New Zealand. So once you get sort of past that stage where you've qualified for your first Com Games, first Olympics, and you're really looking to start to be world class, you've got to be overseas regularly all the time, and that takes funding, and I believe too, you actually got to get that exposure very early on if you can, because it really changes your view of what's good in the world.
6: Moss, so I remember like it was yesterday seeing you on the front page of the paper. I cannot believe it's been 20 years, by the way, but as a 200 metre world champion in the butterfly and Commonwealth champion as well, what really stood out to me about Lou's run in that race was the timing of that final push. Can you shed some light on how hard or how easy maybe it is to have that feeling and that instinct to time your run?
5: Yeah, there was pretty ballsy. I thought he'd left it too late. I thought he'd given them too much space in that 200 fly, because obviously I'm watching very closely and I know the race very well. He kind of, the way he talked it, and you get this, you hear these moments when a swimmer and I'm going to relate to swimming better than, say, other sports, but they are unstoppable in that last part.

0: And that's what he said. He even said, you know, there was a silly swim. I don't know how I did it. And he, you just find this next level gear where you're just able to overcome any sense of fatigue or just that, that could be kicking in. And the 200 fly is one of the hardest races out there. I mean, arguably people sort of say maybe the 400 IM and the 200 fly and potentially the 1500 are the hardest, you know, races if you're trying to pick one. But the 200 fly, what happens is you just put more and more and more effort in over the whole race, and you just slowly just get slower and slower and slower. And it's nice to be able to swim the last 50, the back end, quicker than, say, your second fastest 50, like he did, but that's often quite rare. And he just found that next level, that next gear, and he was just on, and he was unstoppable, right? And he came flying from behind and swam over the top of those guys and took it out. And yeah, it was awesome to watch. I mean, there's some real subtle little things too, like he really timed that last stroke. You know, if he hadn't got that last stroke, which starts from about 10 meters out, to make sure that he hit it right on the fore and there was no glide or there's no short stroke, I think he would have got silver. But he really nailed everything. So, you know, he nailed those processes that he needed to do to get the outcome at the end. And it was a seriously impressive race and one of the most exciting I've ever seen.
1: That reach out for the stroke, I'm sure some people would have raised their eyebrows hearing you say that, Mosk. And I've spoken to Lou about this a lot over the years. The timing, not only of your push off the wall, but the timing of your strokes when you are entering and exiting the water is such a difference maker.
0: It is, yeah. And it starts from, people don't realise it, but the lead into the wall starts from the push off, the moment that you push off at the other end. So, you know, you count your strokes, you know, your kicks underwater and however many they are to go the distance. And you're trying to make sure that what you've practiced, you know, hundreds, thousands of times in training is going to come out the same in the race. Because I'm a big believer, and I've said this many times, is practice doesn't make perfect. Practice makes perfect. And so you've got to repeat that process so that it becomes ingrained. So you know, if you're doing, you know, 10, 12 kicks off the wall, that's going to, you know, you're going to come up at the 12 and a half metre mark, and then there might be 21 strokes to the wall at the other end to be able to hit right, you know, perfectly and finish or going into that turn. And if there is those slight indiscrepancies of that slight glide in, or you know, or you're rushing that last stroke to get it in place. And I look back at my 200 fly and I look at it and I go, that was a terrible finish for me. You know, it made the race appear that it was a lot closer than it was. And actually it was just because my finish was terrible. So you can get punished for those little things if you don't get them right at that level, because there's no wiggle room normally, right? You're competing against the best in the world and everything has to come together. And so that's the goal. But in saying that, I don't believe there is the perfect race. Every person and everyone will always look back and go, look, there could be the perfect outcome in the moment of the time, which would be winning the gold medal and breaking the record. But you'd still look at that race, analyze, and go, yeah, there's something there that I could have done slightly better. I could have nailed that turn better, or I could have gone slightly better in the breakout. And so, you know, and that's what these guys do. They look at their races and you know, they look at, and that's why Lewis, you know, he was stoked about his second place in the 200 IM, but then he looked at like the 400 IM and he won it, but he was like, oh, you know, I wish I'd kind of broken my PB, because I bet you he was looking at that and going, oh, there were some things I didn't quite get right and I knew I was better than that.
1: Yeah, it's always tough to just actually, and he's terrible at it, and we had him on a couple of hours ago. He's already talking about LA and actually just not enjoying that moment. Erica Fairweather finishes with 5 medals, which is just sensational. 3 of them silver. How do you assess her campaign when you take into account, she must just be rolling her eyes going, really, there's another one of them? We've only just got rid of Titmus and now we've got Palliser to deal with?
0: Yeah, and it hasn't just been, it's been like the woman's freestyle depth at the moment is ridiculous. One of my best mates who I swam with, Craig Stewart, he's a coach now in Adelaide and coaches swimmers. And essentially I was chatting with him this morning, the swimming's just finished, and his own individual media tally from his swimmers alone would place him 7th best country. So he's got 5, I think he got 10 medals with his swimmers, 5 of them being gold. And it's interesting chatting, you know, again, he's a New Zealand coach that's gone to Australia to get that level of exposure. But we were talking about that and about the depth of the competition in the women's freestyle at the moment and how insane it is. And he was saying that, you know, their trials, because they've got Comm Games and they've got Pan Pacific Champs, which start very shortly, mm-hmm. and just saying that depth of competition. And it's started with Kate Ledecky. And so Erica's in this real golden era for women's freestyle at the moment. And so she's really up against it. You know, she's that depth of competition. So it's what she's doing is she is world class, because the field is so deep and so competitive and has been for quite some time now. So, and

0: It's interesting looking at her campaign. I think she should be hugely happy. I think she is the most successful female in a one-off Comm Games, I believe, with 5 medals.
1: Yep.
0: But we don't quite, like, I think she's really focused on the Pan Pacs in LA too, so I don't know how rested she was going into Comm Games or not. I know it was the pinnacle event for the sport, for swimming, but Pan Pacs essentially will have a stronger depth of competition, although the qualifying times for Comm Games were set higher. So, you know, all the swimmers that were on the team, and they absolutely earned and deserved to be there, because there's a slightly bigger team going on to the Pan Pacs, which starts, I think, in 10 days now.
1: Yeah. I think the qualifying time is something you and I have spoken a bit about over the years, and how at times utterly ridiculous they can be from both a New Zealand swimming perspective but also an NZOC perspective. If we look at the other events, a relay bronze, there's something rather wonderful and special about a relay medal as well, isn't there? And then you look at, as you say, Josh Wilmer, who's still only 21, by the way, at his second Commonwealth Games and his second Commonwealth Games medal, and then also what Hazel did as well. What does it say about the depth at the moment when it's not just Lou and Erica anymore?
0: Yeah, the sport seems to, as a whole, it went through a bit of a lull, and you kind of really only had, I guess, Sophie and Lauren, you know, Sophie Pascoe and Lauren Boyle kind of leading the charge, and it went through a bit of a hollow after sort of the Jan and Thomas era in North Shore, which was when I was around, and the rest of the team. And so I feel like it's starting to build and pick back up now, and you're getting that depth in there. It would have been really good to see those guys, the other swimmers, guys and girls, just swimming at, you know, on or at their best, their PBs, because I think they would have picked up a couple of those minor medals. You know, the mixed medley relay would have been really good to see them get a bronze. They got beaten out by Wales, and I think if they'd been swimming at their best times, they would have been right in the mix there. And when you are that, you get the extra lift, you know, of performance, because you're not just doing it for yourself. As swimming is a individual sport, and when you come together as a relay, you get that next level. And I still remember watching the guys at Beijing Olympics do the 4x100 medley relay there, and Cameron Gibson anchoring the 100 freestyle coming home, and he swam 47.0, which is, you know, at that time was just unheard of. Yeah. Like one of the quickest swimmers ever, and just he just absolutely monstered it to come home. So you get this extra lift in this performance, which makes relays pretty special. So, and all those girls, they deserve to get that medal. You know, the 4x2, they just, because they don't medal doesn't mean they haven't worked any less hard than anyone else, you know. So they absolutely deserve to get a medal. And I think Hazel too, you know, she saw that, she was happy she got a medal. It validates all her years of dedication and hard work. But again, she knew she was, like, if she had swum at her best, if she would have got a slightly better placing, I think. So you could see she was frustrated, but, you know, at the same time, she was stoked to get a medal, because it validates all that years of sacrifice, you know, as she said, 20 years in the making.
2: Yeah. I couldn't agree with you more there, Moss. I wanted to ask you personally, there's been a lot of discourse about the Commonwealth Games and the reduced format and the importance that they hold. How important do you feel, as a former gold medalist, that the Commonwealth Games hold importance in this current day and age?
0: Massively, yeah. I think, you know, everyone loves to talk and chat before an Olympics or a Comm Games or anything happens, because there's kind of nothing to talk about. And, you know, clearly the model, if you're caring about the financials so much, which these days I believe is sport is all about making money, even at by the IOC, I think they've lost their way, and it's all about, you know, how many eyeballs can we get watching this, because that's the money. And decisions that they're making directly impact the performances of the athletes, and the athletes regardless are going to go on and carry on doing what they're doing. So if you took away the, you know, you need an organising committee to make it happen, but at the end of the day, they're kind of leveraging the fact that these athletes want to do this, and they're motivated to do it, and they're going to carry on doing it. So eventually, they're finally paying them, which is good to see. But I think the Comm Games, you know, if you look right now, how good it's been, how much we've enjoyed watching it, and how much we've got out of it, I think then you go, if you just took it away, what else would we do? What else would we replace it with? And how important is the concept of, you know, that has to make money and it has to be sort of financially viable to, you know, how many eyeballs is it getting versus going, can we create something like Skateboard Back, like it has been, that is sustainable and are going to keep working? Because it's hugely important, you know, I think, to not to everyone, but to a lot of the country.
1: Before we let you go, mate, we've talked

0: on it a couple of times. 20 years since your marvellous Melbourne medal, and Mitch mentioned that front page of the paper. I remember it so distinctly, that gob of yours just emerging from the water being the front page of the paper. How do you reflect on it now, mate?
1: Yeah, it's funny because I look at it and I think it doesn't feel that long ago. And when you say 20 years or two decades, I mean, man. And then I look at someone like Erica, who I think is 23, and I think she was 3 years old when I won that, you know? And it was almost, she's almost not been around as long ago as I won it. So when I put it into that context, I'm like, well, that's a long time ago, but it doesn't feel that long ago. It was, you know, I was in the studio last night, you know, with Kirsty Stanaway talking on TV 3 and Sky, and it's just all those memories come flooding back, and still hugely passionate about the sport and wanting to help those that are, you know, in there doing, chasing the dream, and I still get a buzz out of it and kick from watching these guys and girls and what they're doing and getting inspired by them now. So yeah, it's nice to look back and, you know, have to get the medals out again and look at them, and I quickly polished them up last night before I took them into the studio because they were pretty tarnished, and they just sit in a bag in the top of a cupboard. And
2: every 4 years they get a polish, eh?
1: Oh yeah, sometimes yeah.
0: So, mate, it's always a pleasure. I always really much enjoy chatting with you about swimming and about the bigger issues that face the sport. We don't have time for those today, but I'm sure we will be in touch at some stage about the Moss Burmester. As always, mate, an absolute pleasure. Thanks so much for joining us.
1: Thanks, guys. Anytime.
3: The Warriors have a point to prove after last week's disappointing 12-point loss to the Bulldogs. Now they head to the Gold Coast, looking to bounce back against a Titans side that's found some form with 2 straight wins. With a blockbuster clash against the top of the table Panthers waiting back home next week, getting the momentum back is more important than ever. We've got you covered with all the action, thanks to our mates at SEN. The Warriors against the Titans. 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
0: Cam Mitchell, the boss of Athletics New Zealand, has jumped on the phone. Cam, morning, mate. How are you?
15: Yeah, pretty well after this morning, thank you.
0: I'm surprised you've still got a voice. How special was that? I don't know about you, mate. I was fighting back tears watching that.
15: Oh, it was amazing, wasn't it? What a special moment for New Zealand sport. Yeah, I was a bit worried when I saw her out in lane 7 out there by herself. But I think, you know, Zoe's renowned for starting race as well, but she really held her own and almost accelerated through that middle phase and finished strongly. So, yeah, just an unbelievable day for sport. But to have a sprinting Commonwealth Games gold medalist, you know, a female from Taranaki, is pretty impressive. It's really exceptional.
0: What would it do for New Zealand's recognition on the global stage? She's already got so much respect, Zoe, but for her to do this, in a way, this is a statement performance, right?
15: Oh, look, it's great for Zoe, and hopefully it enables her to get into bigger meets, you know, the Ultimate Championships later the year in September. So I'm sure that performance enables her to probably get close to making the start line for that as well, which is awesome. I think the other great thing for athletics more broadly is, you know, recently we've had a high jumper, we've had middle distance runners, we've had shot putters, you know, we've now got a sprinter. So we're becoming an athletics nation, and not just focused on middle distance as we were in the 80s, but a wide range of different events within the sport. We've got the three girls in the pole vault final, the Comm Games, you know, this Saturday morning. So, yeah, the fact that we've got that depth is incredible. And to have a sprinter, you know, winning the 100-metre final, it's just amazing.
2: Cam, thanks for joining us at such short notice on what I'm assuming is a very hectic day for you. Obviously, Zoe is spectacular, and what a performance. Like Chappie just mentioned, we were emotional in the office here watching. It was such a brilliant moment. But also Lauren Bruce getting a silver medal in the hammer throw as well.
15: Yeah, look, I was really delighted for Lauren, and she performed so well. You know, very difficult conditions to spin around a circle holding a weight and get it 70 metres out. But the other thing with her performance is she got better. I think if you saw her last row, that was her best throw of the night. So, you know, when you're competing in those conditions in a competition like that, to keep improving, it just shows what a competitor she is. So, yeah, that's really good for her. She's had a couple of difficult years, but to see her back picking up a silver medal, really delighted for Lauren.
0: I'm sure you'll say yes to this, but I have to ask you it. Did you ever think you'd see the day where a Kiwi won a 100-metre gold medal?
15: No.
0: Wow.
15: So delighted. I mean, yeah, look, Zoe was a good prospect for a medal, but to have a gold is just incredible. So, yeah, delighted for her. You know, she works so hard. It's such a tough sport. Every country in the world has a fastest 100-metre female in their country. So it's probably, you know, well, it's probably the most competitive sport, male and female sprinting globally, when you actually think about it in that way. So for her to come out on top is just incredible. You know, these athletes work really hard. It's challenging when you're from outside of the world, because you have to peak in our summer, but also go up to Europe, try and get into races. And these performances, yes, great to get a gold medal, obviously, but it's what it means for them individually. You know, it helps with their own commercial opportunities, but it also helps them get into other bigger meets, and that is really important for their ongoing development. So, yeah, delighted, and let's see what Zoe can do heading into LA in 2 years' time.
0: Very quickly, what does this do for your funding?
15: Our funding's pretty locked in. You know, there are some performance bonuses that Zoe may be eligible for.
0: Right.
15: So, you know, that's really important for her. But, yeah, we have a funding cycle that's for the LA Olympics, and, you know, we've kind of locked that a lot of that funding in. But it's positive. You know, we've obviously launched Track Stars last year, the TV1 product. So, you know, Zoe ran the celebrity race in that. So, you know, it just builds interest in the sport, and that's the positive thing.

0: What's the next step? And are the coaches being listened to with their recommendations? Joining us now at Of New Zealand Rugby is the head of women's high performance, Hannah Porter. How are you, mate?
1: I'm very well. How are you guys?
0: We're great, thank you. You've had a couple of days to digest it all now. How would you reflect on the Aupiki season?
1: Yeah, look, really pleased with how it's gone. I think it's been a step up from previous seasons we've had, and so special to get down to Christchurch and have a really close tight foot match down in Christchurch in the new stadium. So overall, really pleased.
0: The big one I noticed, the big area, was there are now these clear identities with these teams, right? You know what you're going to get when you tune in. You get that thrilling style of play that the Blues have, and then there's almost the antithesis of it with Matatu. Physical, grinding. You're a former player, Hannah. You've been team manager. You've been campaign manager with the Black Ferns. Where have you seen those biggest improvements that you mentioned before?
1: Yeah, it's interesting, right? You've got the team from the south, which is certainly more that traditional grinded out rugby, and the team from up north, which is with a little bit more flair. But I think there's been a real shift in one skill set, the ability to hold ball for longer periods of time. In the women's game, naturally, there's less kicking, so teams do have to be able to play for longer periods. And then second to that is just the physicality that some of these teams are bringing, which I think is actually the biggest shift from last season. I think the ability for those teams to be together for longer, so we made a shift from last year, which was to they were in campaign from Thursday to Sunday, and now they're in campaign for the entire competition. So little shifts within kind of the model are certainly allowing those teams to have more time together, and I think you're seeing that on the field.
2: And for me, firstly, that game of rugby, regardless of result, because I always get pipped for that, was one of the better games of rugby I've seen in the last couple of years, to be fair. You know, way and beyond what the men's final was in terms of a entertaining match. Do you get ratings? Like, do you know how it rated compared to other games around? Because it was just such a great game of footy.
1: Yeah, I don't believe we've got the full ratings for that game in just yet, but across the competition, our ratings have gone up. And obviously, what you would have seen is more people in the grounds watching the games and bums on seats, which is really pleasing. Total engagements has gone up, so all the metrics are going up, and I think that's credit to the product that people are putting out in the field.
0: Yeah, there's clearly the demand for it, right? It's the old adage of build it and they will come. What, therefore, worked overall, do you think? Why do you think we're seeing this greater engagement, both TV, in attendance, and I assume as well social media has been a big factor in that?
1: Yeah, I think there's a couple of reasons. One, I think the rugby game is getting better. Two, the clubs are now in their fourth year of this competition. Everyone was trying to find their feet in the first couple of years as to kind of where it sat and the resource it needed to go into it. But this year we shifted the competition model, so it sat in the middle of the year outside of Super Rugby Pacific. And that aligned with the global calendar, but also to allow that competition to have its own window and to have its own fans turn up and actually to be broadcast at prime time, which certainly has helped those metrics that we just spoke about go up.
2: We have the, for the first time ever soon, the Lions, the women's Lions team will be down here. I don't know. I keep thinking back to the Women's Rugby World Cup here, where the girls played, you know, that running rugby, that style of rugby, and beat a very, very good English team that mauled and scrums. Are we looking forward to, is part of the way the girls are playing is because we need to play that entertaining stuff, but also we know when the Lions come down here that that's our best chance?
1: It's been a big drive from Whitney, our new Black Ferns head coach, in regards to what the Black Ferns style of play is. All of our Black Ferns coach have been really active in that Super Rugby Aupiki space in regards to visiting each of the clubs and having those conversations. So it's definitely filtering down from what style of play I think the Black Ferns are best suited to play when they come up against those tough international games. But how exciting for the first ever Lions tour to be in New Zealand. I know the group is pretty focused on getting what they need to get done this year, but with an eye into next year, and not only the three test matches, but we'll also be having two midweek games, which is awesome. We'll be able to get it around the country, take it to kind of up in Whanganui in the north, and

0: and Christchurch in the south, and a few places in between. So I know the group is really looking forward to that. The Lions are well organised and have put a whole lot of money into that campaign, so we'll come down and expect to be successful down here, and I know now our group's certainly lining up to make sure that they're not. So I'm super excited about the Lions. They do have a few test matches in between now and then, which I know they're looking forward to going north and actually getting a crack at England at Twickenham in September. So that will be a really big focus for that Black Ferns group.
1: From an OPECI perspective, Hannah, and Hannah Porter from New Zealand Rugby with us here on Sport Nation, the questions now, I suppose, turn to the opportunities. And as you say, we saw the introduction of centralisation this season. I'm sure

0: That was the progressive step for 2026. I'll give you a bit of time to think about this question, but the question is, where are the next opportunities? But firstly, here's a clip from we spoke to Blair Baxter, the Master 2 coach, last week and asked him that same question.
1: There's always curiosity around what it would look like playing against Australia or the Fijiana side. You only get one chance a year, and it's only one team that gets to do that. Whether there's an appetite to do a crossover, sort of the top two teams play their top two teams. But just an extra couple of weeks would be appreciated rather than like an extra couple of months. Laura Bayfield put it really nicely earlier in the week. She's like, we've just sprinted a marathon. Like, you couldn't do it every week, but we could go for another few.
0: What's our next step here, Hannah? How do we grow Opiki?
2: Blair's pretty on to it there.
0: He's coming for your job, mate.
2: To say what the full models. Well, roughly years, he can jump in there. Always the intention to grow it out, and we talked to Rugby Australia at the moment. We're talking to them weekly about what 2027 will look like and what 2028 will look like. Some of the suggestions that Blair made, certainly you might see in 2027, but we've always had the intention that we want to grow this competition into a bigger window and provide more games. There is just a little bit of a balancing act from a performance point of view. It'd be really interesting to see what happens this weekend with the Blues and the Waratahs, to see how that game plays out, and also just balancing the cost perspective of a full crossover round with Aussie. But certainly the intention, and I think we've said it from the start, is that's what we'd like to see the final model look like. As to how quickly we can get there, we are working as fast as we can on that, but are really aligned with Rugby Australia in regards to the timelines and how we can roll that out.
3: How do you think that game will play out this weekend, the Blues playing the Waratahs, the girls' match? I mean, if it's an absolute hiding, then the chances of that progressing further is probably not quite the right time, right?
2: Yeah, there's a couple of ways that we are looking at it. So we might not be ready to step into that full crossover. We still certainly acknowledge that these teams would like to play more rugby. So could that be something in the pre-season which looks like a kind of crossover between the two groups as we progress it into a full crossover model? So we are talking about a lot of different options. What I would love to see is a super tight match between the Blues and the Waratahs. But I'm

0: start, but certainly finishing strong.
1: The on-field product as well, it was, as I say, sensational. People loved it. There's obviously, though, clear steps that we can take with that. We had Carlos Spencer on yesterday, obviously, Blues assistant coach. I just want to play this clip quickly because I think this is also maybe a progressive step we can make.
2: The fitness and the conditioning side still needs to be stepped up a bit, and that'll come down to more time, TJ. We just don't have a lot of time with them. So to build on that conditioning part in the pre-season where you only sort of get 3 weeks is tough. Because you've got so much other stuff to worry about as well, alongside the conditioning. So I think the conditioning part is a big improvement to be made there, I think, overall. But like I said, you just need time to be able to do that. We need that in the women's space right now. And, you know, if we want to, you know, be honest and be able to compete with the likes of England, where I just think, you know, they're probably a couple of steps ahead of us at the moment. You know, we've got to have that base and that competition for our girls to be able to, you know, compete at that level, you know, with that those Northern Hemisphere sides. So, yep, we definitely need that, TJ, but we're slowly getting there. But once again, it's just that time factor that, you know, we don't have a lot of time with these girls at the moment.
1: Time is so precious, Hannah, and I think Maya Joseph was doing her PhD while playing Super Rugby Open, again, being one of the best players in the competition. How do we give these players and these teams more time together? Because they've still got so many of them lives away from footy.
0: Yeah, and again, certainly the intention. But I think, I know we all jump to a full-time model and that's the best thing to potentially grow rugby players. I'm not quite sure about that. I think in the women's game, we've got some awesome leaders. We've got some, as you just mentioned, Maya doing a PhD, which actually when she fronts up to the team and has a different skill set than what we do in the men's game, which is typically we have, you know, if you're going to be full-time, you're full-time since you leave school, and that other side of your life is a little bit harder to go in unison with rugby. So there's a balance there. I certainly don't disagree with Carlos' statements around time in the campaign, and I think we're slowly getting there from a model perspective in regards to allowing players to be supported and train across the 12 months of the year. So that's, again, that was a shift for this year. So by the time they turn up next year, they would have kind of had 16 months under that model. And I think you'll find when they turn up for pre-season, they're all going to be in pretty good shape. And the time to then focus on team-related and game plan, now they want to play the game, that will all fall into place. But it's still a young model, I think. We've still got quite a high turnover within Super Rugby Aupiki. I think that will start to even itself out as well, so we won't have a whole lot of new players come into the competition each year. But yeah, I think just an evolution of where the game's going.
3: The Warriors have a point to prove after last week's disappointing 12-point loss to the Bulldogs. Now they head to the Gold Coast, looking to bounce back against the Titans side that's found some form with two straight wins. With a blockbuster clash against the top-of-the-table Panthers waiting back home next week, getting the momentum back is more important than ever. We've got you covered with all the action, thanks to our mates at SEN. The Warriors against the Titans. Kick off 5 p.m. tomorrow, live on Sport Nation.
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7: The All Blacks have got their 44. I guess we start with Adi Savia. The reason given for his late arrival with the squad is he's had a huge workload, as Dave Rennie attested to yesterday in the press conference, which is fair enough. You probably want to make sure that he is rearing to go for those test matches. And there's enough leaders and experience in that squad to cover for your captain. But were you surprised that he'd been given a breather, given the magnitude of this series, that the guy that you've named as captain, and this wouldn't have been a decision they made last week, this has probably been in the planning right from the get-go, surprised that he won't be with the squad on the plane when they depart for the Republic?
8: Yeah, it was probably a little bit of a surprise, if I'm honest, Sumo, but, you know, hearing it and seeing what he's been up to for the last couple of years, you know, Japan, he was very influential over there and big. And just watching him throughout this test series too, like he was in the thick of everything and his body would have been battered and bruised. So, yeah, probably surprised, but I think it's probably a great decision and a great call knowing that, you know, you want to, yes, the midweek games are important, but would Artie have played those midweek games? Definitely not, probably. So you get him for the test matches and you ensure he's fresh and he's ready to rip in. Like his body will be thanking him last couple of weeks of recovery. So yeah, that probably is a good decision for the ABs and it allows other players to give it an opportunity as well. We get a look at an Ethan Blackadder, you know, recalled into this All Black side. And I love the theme that is consistently spoken about with Dave Rennie and all of this coaching staff. They want physically fit athletes that can go for long periods and work their absolute butts off. And that's Ethan Blackadder. Yeah, probably. If his body

0: the reason why Ethan Blackadder has made it. Great stories coming out though, Sumo, like Samisi Tupou-Tailoa. Like how? Yeah. You know, like that is a wonderful, remarkable story. And I spoke about it yesterday. I remember this kid off. I spotted him when he playing for the Stags. Like, who's this guy? Yeah. Okay, he's got a bit of game. He's got a bit of swagger. He's got a bit of something about him. Now we've seen him with Moana and heard a story yesterday that the Stags actually funded his trip up to Super Rugby, to Moana Pacifica, to give him a chance to elevate himself. So remarkable story floating about this young kid and Josh Jacob. Now, I didn't see that one coming, Sumo. Joshy Jacob. And love the emotional video that was released yesterday and what it meant to him and his family. And Joshy Jacob didn't predict it, didn't expect it, and now he's going on the greatest rivalry tour to South Africa. Awesome.
1: Yeah, I was surprised they wanted to take another 10 for all reasons outlined last week. I thought they still had Boanga on the hook there. If a 10 went down, gave them the opportunity to say, we need a 10. He's our guy. Please, pretty pleased with a cherry on top. But, you know, they've given Jacob a shot. Pretty cool for that kid. You know, once again, someone who can cover a couple of positions in the back line 10-15. As well, Josh Jacob. Yep. Gosh, it's, you know, are we, is that us from now on?

0: think to yourself, oh, geez, that would have been a tough phone call. I mean, the one that I think a lot of people will resonate with is Du Plessis Corifi.
1: Yeah.
0: You know, once again, you know, had a whale of a season, as we all know. And Dave Rennie said yesterday, you know, we talk about versatility. Now, we may as well not bother now because that's the blueprint, isn't it? Because, you know, it was interesting to hear Dave Rennie say, you know, if

0: Agreeing to see the Hurricanes front rowers when you go through Safuamua, Xavier Numia, obviously Tyrell, obviously now Siali Lawaki. It's and Puliasitosi as well. It's pretty cool to see.
1: Yeah, he should be bloody proud too. One thing I love about them, Sumo, is they're a very mobile pack. They play hard. They play fierce. They play fear too. But the biggest improvement I've seen with the Hurricanes, and it's probably been a part of their makeup for the last decade, and probably some the reasons why they just set piece. You know, hasn't really been dominant enough. Warner Dearns was great this year. Lineout was functioning really, really well. Suffolmore was on another level. So they had to set piece lockdown. But now we're seeing their expansion, their skill level, the way that they play the game suits the way that the All Blacks play the game. And I think that's a huge part of their success and why it's been flowing on into this All Blacks selection. So, yeah, massive shout out to Jamie McIntosh. I thought he was great.
0: We've had some big highs in New Zealand sport over the last couple of weeks or so, haven't we?
1: Yeah,
0: eyes that we've both got on board. We've both let the adrenaline through. We've got excited. We've allowed our inner fans to come out. And you've been thinking about that moment yesterday morning, just after I left the studio, having told you that someone would win a gold medal. And I've got no credit for that, by the way, I noticed. But you've been thinking about Zoe Hobbs.
1: Oh, just remarkable, Sumo. Like, got the footage in front of me and there's plenty of replays coming through just about that moment yesterday morning, just before we finished our show and Zoe Hobbs and just the remarkable journey and her being so open and honest about that moment and being told that she can't and she did, you know, being told that 100 metres is too hard, it's too competitive, so you should probably try another event. And she just said, well, stuff that. I'm going to prove you all wrong and go out there and produce the run of her life, like everything about that race, the conditions, where it was, you know, having to get into the final, just buttoning off in the semi-final and, you know, just giving the opposition a little inkling. Yeah, maybe you might be quicker, but just getting in the minds, playing mind games and getting to the final race and producing the race of her life. Not only winning gold, but doing a PB, national record, 10.93. Imagine if the conditions were on her side. Could we have seen a low 10s? Well, it doesn't really matter because she's a gold medal winner and the first in New Zealand history to do it in the 100 metres, Zoe Hobbs. Yeah. And you think how remarkable that is. In awe, like the emotions on her face. She's crying. She's in tears. The whole lead up to it too. And I have to give a massive shout out to Te Ōrere Piwhairangi. He's doing a lot of content creating for social media and he's, you know, showing us a real deeper understanding of Zoe Hobbs and the work that she does and, you know, an up close look at, you know, some of the things that she's done. So, mate, I just really, you talk about the Comm Games and yesterday was a day for the wahine. Not only Zoe Hobbs, you got Lauren Bruce, who we've got coming up on the show, you know, silver medal in the hammer throw. And how amazing that was. You got the 3x3 basketballers winning bronze over Jamaica just not so long ago. Your Erica Fairweather who's dominating in the pool. So, you know, it's just an awesome moment to sit back and reflect. And I'm listening and I'm watching one of the greatest of all time, Dame Sophie Pascoe, wax lyrics on Sky TV at the moment. So, yeah, just a massive shout-out to everyone that is over there competing, and in particular Zoe Hobbs. And you can only imagine what this has done, not only for her confidence, her belief, but going forward, what else she can achieve in the 100 metres.
0: Yeah, it's a pretty cool story. I mean, I remember getting told that I shouldn't run the 100 metres, and I listened. I didn't. And, you know, look how my life's turned out. So if only I had said to them, look, don't underestimate me. I might be chunky, but, you know, if you train me right, I could be there. I could be there lining up in Glasgow in 30
1: years'
0: time.
1: I don't want to get ahead of myself, Sumo, but you look at the way that she did it.
0: You could be Zoe Hobbs?
1: No, I'm not. There's no way I could beat Zoe Hobbs. I did run 11.1 and bare feet at high school, but that's okay. We won't go there. And I did beat, this guy that was training for it, but that's okay. We won't even go there. But you can, like, you look at

0: the conditions, the way that she did it, and you know, running a national record. Imagine
1: and
0: where
1: an
0: she
1: area
0: can go.
1: Record. Yeah,
0: yeah. You imagine where she can go now, like the future. I'm not saying
1: that's
0: she's going to go to the Olympics and beat the best of the best, but knowing that she can run quick in all conditions, and how training in New Zealand, up in Auckland, in horrible North Shore conditions, rain, hail, sunshine, whatever it is, no matter what is thrown at Zoe Hobbs in and around the globe, she's going to be competitive. Now, I think this was going to do so much for her, and more's on the horizon for young Zoe Hobbs, who's been chomping away
1: amazing.
0: For a wee while now.
1: Mm. And, you know, again, what does it say about those who write these events off, who look down their nose at the

0: No, for Zoe Hobbs, that is the singular highlight of her athletic
1: life. She's a gold medal, Com Games, 100-meter sprint winner. The only person in New Zealand who could say that.
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3: The Warriors have a point to prove after last week's disappointing 12-point loss to the Bulldogs. Now they head to the Gold Coast looking to bounce back against a Titans side that's found some form with two straight wins. With a blockbuster clash against the top-of-the-table Panthers waiting back home next week, getting the momentum back is more important than ever. We've got you covered with all the action thanks to our mates at SEN. The Warriors against the Titans. 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

0: Bloody hell.
1: Is that Huey Lewis in the news?
2: It is.
1: Wow. And we always reminds me of American Psycho.
2: New segment.
1: A new segment.
2: We're going back in time. Mm. And
3: Back to the future.
4: You right, Izzy?
1: No. None of us, by the way, we don't know anything about this.
0: No, Sumo's got access to the internet here again, so no, he'll probably go reload PGA Champions.
1: It's not a game.
2: It's not a quiz.
1: It's not a quiz.
2: It's not knowledge-based.
1: Okay, it's not knowledge-based.
3: Well, oh, thank goodness.
4: He can't cheat on this one.
2: No. So we've got a bit of a... I don't know what you call it. A system.
1: I hope you know what you call it, because it's your game.
2: Yeah.
0: System.
2: Yeah.
0: I don't roll with systems, but anyway.
2: We put all the rundowns from the shows. We got folders with the files, and I thought, I was having a look all the way back. I thought we'd bring up some
0: not
2: stuff.
0: My fair show.
1: What is your life like?
2: I thought, yeah, don't ask that question. I thought we'd bring up some stuff from...
0: Take care of the history.
2: When we first started.
1: Clear history.
2: And I don't mind reminiscing, and for the inaugural edition of this segment, we're going back to the Scotty List days and the show's infancy. Baz and Izzy. And is.
1: What is this about? Yes, Baz and Izzy.
2: This first clip is.
1: Back in time.
2: Might make you realize that not only have you got slightly better at talking.
0: Oh, my God.
2: But a fair bit of time has passed since you started.
5: Mm. Had a great day yesterday, actually, after I got off the show, and it was raining here, it was snowing. So just really. Kids are away at daycare, so I thought, we'll just do a few chores around the house. So today, it's a bit of a different day. I've got the kids at home all day, so after this, I'll be busy at home. It is terrible weather, so I want to know, anyone out there that's got, you know, have these days with their kids at home, if you got any things I could do with them at home, any games, anything I can do,
3: wow.
5: Send us a text, 8833. Because I've lost for choices, really. It's tough. My kids are 3 and 4, so they make a hell of a mess around the whole house. They destroy everything. Why do kids think it's cool to get every single toy out and spread it around the entire house? I don't know what it is. These kids just make a hell of a mess.
2: So has anything changed?
1: Were you still drunk then?
2: In 5 years?
0: Jeez, I sounded dusty, didn't I? I was thinking, wow, what is that guy? I tend to think I'm still authentic beggar. Maybe a little bit of polish, Cameron. Don't ever do that again. Robbie, don't ever do that again.
1: He's going to do it again.
2: Yeah, it's the point of the segment. So here we go.
0: Give me a sumo one now, please.
2: Now, so that was back in August, August
0: that
2: 10th,
0: was horrible
2: 2021.
0: Chat.
2: And now a week later, actually, August 17th, 2021, actually the day that the second nationwide lockdown was announced.

0: and England Bears. Pretty exciting things over there. I want to ask you this, mate. India dangled the carrot and left them 271 runs to win just after lunch. Ooh. What's your mindset going into that game, mate? And obviously they couldn't get there in the end.
1: Well, it's a good question, bro, because it was actually a really forward approach from India and also from their captain, Virat Kohli. And then, mate, they just folded like a deck of cards, mate, the English top order. They just crumbled at the home of cricket. The batting was woeful.
0: They just can't bat, eh? They just can't bat.
1: Well, Joe Root can bat. Joe Root's a gun. The rest of them just seem betwixt and between, mate.
2: Yeah, so the future England coach's thoughts on England. And now, on the same day, actually, you had the legend Shane Warne on the show.
3: Wow.
4: Great.
2: And keeping in mind, Baz started with England in June 2022, mm-hmm. and this interview was August 2021, I think I might have figured out where Baz got his ideas.
5: England have to decide what they stand for. How do they want to play the game? And under Joe's leadership, it's all a bit too conservative for my liking. I think that's just in their batting order and the way they pick their team. I was very surprised they got rid of Zach Crawley. I think, he hasn't got the runs that he probably would like. But to leave him out...

0: 13 in our wedding, our what, wedding day?
1: Already wrong.
0: No, 13. No, mate, your birthday's the 12th, 13th is Matt.
1: Birthday's the 14th. Oh, that's
2: it. Oh, well, Jaggy.
3: That's what happens when you have a lot in the space of 2 days. So, come on.
4: Wow.
5: Oh, wow. Oh, wow. And what about Corey Jane on a couple of key All Blacks outside backs back in September 2021?
6: I like Rico on the left. I just think a bit more time and space with the ball. He just seems to make right decisions out there, and he's dangerous. And I like Will Jordan on the right wing. I just think his ability to score tries, his speed, his skill set is probably better suited out there.
5: So good to know those conversations are still going on.
4: Good.
5: And, yeah, that was him about 5 years ago. And maybe could we see a Rico on the left?
4: Hey, could.
5: Over in South Africa.
7: I'd just like to apologise to anyone that started this journey with Israel Dagg all those years ago and had to listen to that slobbery.
2: It was fun. I loved it. Great fun.
4: Stop apologising for your past.
7: No. I was listening to that. I've come a long way, trust me. I've come a long way.
1: Oh, my God.
5: Well, there you go. With us, we've gone back in time, and there's plenty more where that came from.
4: Oh, my gosh. So, what a great segment.
5: I'm sure we might do that again.
4: This is going to be massively embarrassing for the next 3 months. I can see that. Thank you, Robbie.
5: There's some Scotty clips coming as well.
4: You don't have to show those.
5: So yeah, okay.
3: Thank goodness.
4: At all? No. We'll leave those for maybe next year.
5: Yeah, right.
8: The Warriors have a point to prove after last week's disappointing 12-point loss to the Bulldogs. Now they head to the Gold Coast looking to bounce back against a Titans side that's found some form with 2 straight wins. With a blockbuster clash against the top-of-the-table Panthers waiting back home next week, getting the momentum back is more important than ever. We've got you covered with all the action thanks to our mates at SEN. The Warriors against the Titans. Kick off 5 p.m. tomorrow live on Sport Nation.
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0: To see how this plays out. And I tell you, a man who would be just as eager, a man who loves anything to do with a ball being thrown at a bat.
1: And what, surgical instruments as well.
0: Yes, as well. Oh, your ball thrown at bat, but also, you know, stumps and humans as well, is probably more to the case than the bat.
1: Yeah, that's Neil Wagner. And Wags is on the line. Good morning, Wags.
2: G'day, fellas. How are we?
1: Mate, we're good. Phlegm coaching England's Test cricket team. Thoughts, please, sir.
2: Well, a little bit surprised. Not in a bad way. I mean, yeah, I think, you know, I thought, you know, he had a long stint, obviously, with Chennai and, what was it, 16, 17 years of T20 cricket, a lot of success. I thought he might just take a bit of a break and, you know, sort of assist, but he gets straight into, I guess, arguably one of the toughest jobs going around the world right now.
1: Yeah, you expect him to go to sleep on all his coins in the vault like Scrooge McDuck.
2: Ah, yeah, something about it, you want more, innit? So, yeah, I'm surprised by it because, I don't know the whole process, what would have happened. And look, obviously, with all these leagues, T20 leagues around the world, players have a big say now. They get to, you know, experience these coaches closer than they ever had before. So no doubt there would have been players probably pushing it as well. But I think also potentially there might have been also candidates who've gone, I don't want this job, no thank you,
1: yeah,
2: no matter what. No matter what, what you sharpen on your pencil on the checkbook, but hey, it's a big challenge.

0: I like Joe Root's job a hell of a lot easier. I don't think then you have to try and kill fires and flames, or, you know, try and explain every, I guess, situation and scenario that you do. You have to try and explain that. So, yeah, I think, you know, like I said, Flynn is one of those guys, as soon as he walks in a room, he's well-respected and everyone knows, you know, the calibre of the guy. So I think he's a good guy for it. But, yeah, like you mentioned, the leadership is where it's important. You need to get that leadership. And it's not just your captain. It's the senior players and people around it, which England has now not really got a lot of. There's not really a lot of senior players. The players have been around. There's guys actually haven't played that much county cricket. So they're learning on the international stage. So you need to get a core group of players that's going to drive, you know, not just the team culture what you want, but the bigger picture that you want to achieve. They've got to drive it with you.
1: Oh, well, you know the English media and cricket fans, Wags. I'm sure they'll give them a really big, long grace period with that. But when a coach goes, when the captain goes, and they were so ingrained into the style of what the England cricket team was playing, when there's a reset like this, the players who have kind of been there throughout, is it hard for them to go, right, I need to understand what we're doing now? Is it an easy situation to play in where you go, right, we've got the new tactics, we can go with it? How much adjustment will be needed?
0: Well, it's only been, four or so odd years, but, you know, yeah, you...

0: week, getting the momentum back is more important than ever. We've got you covered with all the action, thanks to our mates at SEN. The Warriors against the Titans. 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

0: morning, boys. How you doing?
1: We're doing really well. I'm sure you're feeling pretty happy to have settled on the right candidate for the job. Can you tell us a bit about the new gaffer?
0: Yeah, absolutely. No, we're really happy. And it was to be honest, it's a pretty long and extensive process that we went through. We talked to a lot of people, but Pedro Moreira joins us. He's been in Portugal for the post his stint in Uzbekistan, but the guy's got a great pedigree in European clubs. He comes with a whole bunch of, you know, quite fresh, I guess, global ideas into the A-League, which is really exciting. He's worked at some big clubs. You know, he's worked at FC Porto. He came up through the Portuguese, coached a lot of the youth players there, and a lot of that kind of golden sort of Portuguese generation, as well as has sort of he's worked with. It was also at Shakhtar Donetsk, AS Roma. He's going to come in. He's going to play like we like to play, an exciting, attacking, you know, sort of football on the front foot. We want to score a lot of goals. We want to win a lot of trophies still. So nothing's changed on the winning side, but I think we'll have some new and fresh ideas in there. And the good thing is, also, Scott, is that we've balanced them with a bit of local knowledge. So Luke Cassidy, who was our OFC coach and second assistant for Steve Corica, has now stepped up to the assistant plate and will be kind of bringing that really, really important kind of local knowledge as well.
1: I guess one thing that has changed, Nick, is the fact that there are salary cap restrictions in the A-League, which is something that that Pedro is going to have to get used to as well. A lot of coaches who come into the A-League, you know, can battle with the system at play here. How do you navigate that particular issue?
0: Yeah, it is true, but I think it's also true that it's the same for everyone. And I think that's where, you know, the experience of Terry McFlynn, our football director, Luke, who's going to be his assistant, who knows how to navigate the salary cap, that's going to be really important in supporting him. But the reality is we've still got a very strong squad. You know, we're going to be there and thereabouts again in this season coming. You know, I saw it against, although we went down 2-0 to Spurs, you know, the quality that we had on the pitch. What was really exciting for me was some really, really good young players. And I think what the changes to the salary cap are, and they're not huge. I mean, effectively what we've got is we've got a slightly bigger salary cap now, but we've got fewer positions outside of that cap. So we used to have four, now we've got two. But that's a

0: has worked with us to bring through young, exciting talent and see if they've got what it takes to perform on the big stage.
1: Nick, it's Sam here. Look, there's no question that the CV for Pedro is seriously impressive, but how much opportunity does he have to stamp his mark on the team? How many spots are vacant? How much movement can he do or change within the roster to get the type of players he wants?
0: Yeah, well, the recruitment side of things is a combination between the head coach and the football director anyway, and Terry's sort of held off. We've probably got two more players to bring into the squad, which, you know, isn't huge, but I think one of those players is a visa spot, so there will be a significant kind of player in the squad, or hope to be. And I think the biggest impact Pedro's going to make, not necessarily bringing in personality, he's seen the squad, he's really, really impressed by it, really likes it, is more his playing style and those kind of ideas he's going to bring from working with some of the big coaches that he's worked with and his own ideas and that kind of, like, you know, what he's been immersed in the sort of wave after wave of football tactics that have changed the game globally. He's been right at the forefront of it, and so I think he brings in, that's what he's going to do, and he'll stamp his mark on the style that we play.
2: Nick, just changing subject slightly, but last Sunday, a record football crowd in New Zealand as your Auckland FC went up against Spurs. Can you just take us inside your mind, being there, seeing that come to fruition and seeing the size of that crowd? Did that surprise even you? I know you're the most ambitious man for the club, but did that surprise you to see how many fans wanted to be a part of that?
0: Do you know, it surprised me that 40,000, over 40,000 turned up on such a wet and windy day.
2: Yeah,
0: and
2: right?
0: You know, Aucklanders have got a bit of a reputation as fair weather fans, but they really showed that to be wrong last weekend. No, I was that's exactly what we want to be doing, right? In the preseason, we want to be playing the big teams. We want to be going overseas ourselves. Bringing someone like Spurs down to Auckland was a huge coup for us, but it was also a huge thing for the whole football community and for sports fans in Auckland. And it also shows that, you know, like, kind of major events, whether they're football or other codes or concerts, they really work for the city, and it's something that we should be really pushing hard to see more of, you know, as a collective. We know that our grand final, I'm sure the Spurs match did something similar. I know that 9,000 people came from outside Auckland into Auckland for that game. So our grand final generated over $2.5 million in economic value for the city. So something like that Spurs game probably did more. And we need to see where that value is. It's great because, you know, Aucklanders are proud of their city. They get to show it off. It gets a global platform. You know, Spurs has got tens of millions of followers across their socials, and they're sharing content of their time in Auckland, and people are standing up and noticing it. So it can only be good for us. It's great for the club. It's great for the city, and we'd love to see more of it.
1: Nick, is there a coaching pathway system coming through for, I mean, obviously, you can't deny the credentials of either of those coaches that you've had in the head coaching role, Steve, and on to Pedro, as well as great to see, you know, Luke being brought through the system from Pro League and up as well. But as far as New Zealand coaches working to find the next ones to hopefully one day have a New Zealander at the helm?
0: Absolutely, and it's a really good question, because one of the things that we've identified is, you know, there's the need for player pathways, but there's also the need for coaching pathways. It's the reality is there's not a huge number of Kiwi coaches who are ready to

beforehand. So we've got a policy to bring New Zealand coaches into our development squad, into our reserve team, make sure that if they're not at the head coach position, they're in that assistant role. Same with the sort of sports science side and that kind of performance side of developing Kiwis here, because it's not just a problem with the coaches, it's also across the performance side with

0: Mentioned Luke and the AFC team. What are the next stages there too? Because we've got to consider it's not just about the A-League for this club.
1: No. It's since we won the AFC, we're now obviously champions of Oceania, and we actually go to Jeddah in Saudi Arabia in a few weeks' time on the later in August. A game there on the 26th of August against the Asian champions. So that's a really exciting opportunity for all of our players, and there's a mix of A-League and some of the OFC squad who will be travelling for that. And then the OFC kicks off again in January 27, but that squad will come together. So we'll have to, obviously with Luke moving into the A-League men's squad, we'll have to bring in a new head coach for that. We'll do a whole new recruitment of, majority of the players will be fresh. And a lot of them will come through our reserves team and hopefully some of our development centre players as well. So that idea of promotion and bringing players up through that pathway is really working well for us. Last season we had, I think it was something like 9 players who played for our reserves team, our OFC team and our A-League men's team in terms of that kind of progression is already there.
0: Wonderful to see, Nick, and looking forward to catching up at some stage soon, buddy. Thanks for joining us this morning, giving us your time, and best of luck as the season approaches.
1: Cheers.

0: quite an attractive proposition for a number of years to come because of the achievements in these first two seasons with Corica there.
1: Yes.
0: Without him, they need to now get in a position where they are going to check out how he's going to sit. Will it work out well? I don't know, it's a very important year, I think, for Auckland.

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2: Very, very lucky to begin the show out of Glasgow. Luke Clearbit, how are you, my friend?
3: Hey, good, thanks. How are you?
2: Mate, I'm bloody well. I'd assume you're a lot better than me. Let's run through the last few days to know you've not just won, but defended those titles from 4 years ago. How satisfying is that all?
3: It's pretty cool. And obviously, like, to get the silver in the 2IM and then to back it up and do the gold in the Turner Butterfly was a pretty special feeling. So, look, yeah, can't complain at all of the week of swimming that I've just had.
2: We saw that punch of the water at the end in the 200 fly. What was that release of emotion? Because, you know, I'll always back you, but I'll be honest, mate, I was sitting there going, what on earth are you doing?
3: Yeah, look, I think I must have fallen asleep, eh? We call it frame logging in the world of swimming, because I was literally out of frame for 99% of that race. And I apologize to New Zealand, because I think I gave just about everyone a heart attack, but at least I kept everyone on their seats waiting.
4: Yeah, Lou, I've got a question for you, mate, and I think I might be able to make you rich here. I've got an ad campaign. It's Come Back Clear, but... is my ad campaign for you, brother. So it goes like this. Something is happening on the TV screen and Lewis Clearbit pops up out of nowhere to save the day. I want to ask you about your mentality during that race. How do you stay calm, and how do you know when the right moment to take over is?
3: I guess I was sort of just on my own path. By the way, love the little ad campaign. We're just going to have to figure out which brands we're going to target for that.
2: Maybe a watch.
3: I might have to hire you. Yeah, a watch would be nice. Yeah. I was actually 0.03 off getting a free watch from the Commonwealth Games Committee. So that was unfortunate, but yeah, maybe next time. But yeah, like I think for that race, you know, I just honestly just had to back myself, trust my own race. I knew that he was going to go out fast. Well, they were all going to go out fast, and I knew it was going to be a tough finish for them. But yeah, like I got asked from a South African coach if I was stressing during that race, and I told him I didn't have one stress in my bone, because I was so confident that it was the way that the race played out was going to play out. And yeah, look, I don't know. It was just such a wild ending, and the celebration at the end was probably just a whole bunch of emotion coming out at once. You know, I'm not a crazy emotional person, but to get that touch on the wall was pretty special.
4: Mate, you timed it to absolute perfection, and I want to bring back yesterday as well in the IM. Me and Chappie were watching it in the office, and it seemed like, again, that mentality was just very calm, cool, collected, and it was the breaststroke where you made the move and started to really gun it down. But in the freestyle, it was just clinical at the end there. And knowing you were up against your training partner, how were the confidence levels coming into those last two legs?
3: Yeah, it was definitely, I was a little bit nervous, because I knew that Will, my training partner, he's significantly better than me at breaststroke. So I was stressing a little bit in terms of my backstroke. I wanted to be, you know, comfortably ahead of him going into the breaststroke. We actually ended up splitting pretty much the same. I think he was 0.04 faster than me in the breaststroke. So we're super even. We've been going head and tong all year. And I was confident that if I was next to him going into that last 100 freestyle, that, you know, my freestyle has been firing so well this year that, you know, I was confident that I was going to get one over him, and I was lucky I did, yeah.
2: It has been a big focus for you there, right, Lou? Probably for the last, 4 years, that breaststroke. So to know that you are able to compete with Petrick on in a big event like Comm Games in it, that must be hugely satisfying.
3: Yeah, for sure. And I mean, I've got Petrick, I've got Zach Stubbity-Cook, who is a former world record holder, Olympic champion in the Turner breaststroke. So I'm literally training with the guys that are best in the world. So I get to watch them every single day. I've changed small parts about my stroke. I feel

0: like I do every single day. And just being able to try and match them in training is honestly pretty difficult. But yeah, I think it's starting to pay off, and you know, I'm going in the right direction again. I've, the last few years have probably not been going in the right direction in terms of my times, but now I think, you know, hopefully this is the start of me, you know, getting faster again and getting more competitive on the world stage.
1: What do you think it is about the 400 IM, mate? Because you won Worlds in 24, bronze in 2019, and it's obviously defended your title here from 4 years ago. Is it suits your swimming style? Is it suits your aerobic capacity? Is it a mental thing? Why do you think you favour that 400 IM so much?
0: I think I'm just one of like probably 30 guys that are stupid enough to actually try train for it. it's honestly been known to be the hardest event to train for. You know, obviously you have to do all four strokes, you have to be an aerobic animal, you have to train far more than anyone else for any other event.
1: Talk it
0: So I think I'm just stupid, to be honest. But yeah, it's a pretty cool event to be a part of. You know, it's Michael Phelps's bread and butter. So I think, you know, I grew up watching that guy, and I'm just happy that I can, I guess, maybe not, I'm not swimming as fast as what he did, but to be in an event that he used to swim and to be actually, you know, half decent in it is pretty cool.
2: Well, are you looking to replicate Michael Phelps at LA and his old stomping ground?
0: I don't think that is possible whatsoever.
2: I'm in just the IM.
0: Yeah.
2: I'm not expecting 8 gold medals from you, Lou.
0: Nah, that would be the dream. You know, if that's possible, you know.

0: probably still going. You know, I still haven't felt like I've reached my goals. Maybe if I'd got a medal in the Tokyo Olympics, I wouldn't be here today. So I'm in somewhat happy that I'm still swimming and I'm still on this journey. Whether I get a medal in 2 years' time, you know, that it might happen, it might not happen, but I bloody hell will die trying.
1: Yeah, and you are trying, mate. And I know that your turns have been a big focus for you. That training under fatigue has been something you've spent a lot of time doing. How much have those come into the way that you have competed over the last few days?
0: Yeah, I mean, we've been able to analyze them a lot, and they're pretty similar to how they've been tracking all year. You know, they have been getting better, still far behind the rest of the world, but my over top of the water speed swimming is great. So yeah, look, so much to work on moving into the next few years. I'm also not getting any younger every year, so it's a time, it's like a race against the body clock, but I still feel like I'm 18, so that's not a problem.
1: I've heard you say that a few times over the last few days. This whole retirement chat needs to stop, thank you, mate, because that actually makes me, as someone that's covered you your entire career, that makes me feel too old. How much does it reaffirm this move to Australia, though, mate? I'm sure you already felt really positive about it, and when we caught up about a month ago, you felt real good about it. But to now be seeing these tangible results with two gold medals and a silver.
0: Yeah, I definitely think it has, it helps get along over the line through, you know, all the people that have support me. And it gives me confidence knowing that, you know, the people that are behind me, you know, on my team, are happy for me with the move, you know, and obviously the swimming hasn't lied. My freestyle has gotten significantly better this year, which is massive. You know, my freestyle was already one of my strengths, but for some reason it's gotten even stronger. So it's been great. And yeah, Melbourne's been awesome. You know, I wish I could do it back home in New Zealand, but yeah, there's just like the reality is of the situation. So I'm happy that I'm just across the ditch. I don't have to go too far, so I can come home, you know, often.
1: I know what you're like. You'll sit and celebrate for a bit, but you got Pan Pacs in a couple of weeks' time, and you'll already be looking at the rest of the world and comparing yourself to the rest of the world. And, you know, as many times as you can say comparison's the thief of joy, you want to win an Olympic medal. Where do you feel those opportunities and those improvements are as we look ahead to LA 28?
0: Yeah, look, I think, well, particularly in terms of my improvements and my specific event, the front half probably needs to be faster, and to be able to back it up with the same come home, like back end speed would be amazing. And I think I just need to learn to trust myself. I've had so much sodium bicarbonate the last 3 days, so I feel ill every single day. But you know, there's those little things that we've been adding into what I've been doing, and I think they're slowly starting to work. Yeah,
1: mate, I know it's late over there, so thanks so much for staying up for us. Congratulations once again. Heck of an enjoyable watch over the last few days, and yeah, I know you don't have much rest before Pan Pac, so go get them.
2: Come back, Claire, but that's the ad campaign. Let's do it.
0: Let's go. Let's get a brand behind it.
2: Thanks, you're a legend, mate. Well done. Well done.
0: Cheers. Thanks, guys.
3: 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Sport Nation, the Kiwi voice of sport. The Warriors have a point to prove after last week's disappointing 12-point loss to the Bulldogs. Now they head to the Gold Coast, looking to bounce back against a Titans side that's found some form with two straight wins. With a blockbuster clash against the top-of-the-table Panthers waiting back home next week, getting the momentum back is more important than ever. We've got you covered with all the action, thanks to our mates at SEN. The Warriors against the Titans. Kick off 5 p.m. today, live on Sport Nation. 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
10: New Zealand swimming team has wrapped up its Commonwealth Games campaign with a record 10 medals, two golds and a silver for Lewis Clairbert, five medals in total for Erica Fairweather, a silver for Josh Wilmer and a bronze for Hazel Overhand and the women's 4x200 freestyle team. Let's wrap it up. We'll stick a bow on it as well with 2006 Commonwealth Games gold medalist, former world champion Moss Burmester. How are you, mate?
11: Thank you. It's been very exciting watching the swimming.
10: It's been bloody good, hasn't it? How would you assess that performance at these games by the New Zealand swimmers?
11: It's obviously Erica and Lewis really led the way. And Josh, you know, they've got multiple medals each, so they, you know, they are truly world class swimmers, and they were performing, you know, at or slightly better than their what they were capable of. You know, they were on form, so that showed, and they obviously got a massive medal haul between them. It would have been good to see some of the other swimmers there that were, say, most of them are first timers, but be swimming at their best times. And if they had been swimming at their best times or slightly better, it would have been cool to, you know, hopefully they could have brought in a couple more of the minor medals. That's, other than that, you know, it's still super exciting and they swim really well.
10: If we look at Lewis defending his 200 fly title, a title that you won, not to age you, 20 years ago, by the way. He was 7 at the time, Moss. I'm sure that makes you feel super young. Also, gold in the 400 IM. What sort of statement does it send that this man can not only win gold medals, he can defend them as well?
11: It's massive, yeah. To come back like that, because it's always hard to defend them because everyone knows where the benchmark's at and there's more expectation on you. So very impressive that he was able to successfully defend them like that. I think it's clear that his shift to Australia has brought the reaped rewards for him and that he's got back to his best, and I'm glad he did that. And I was remember looking at what he was doing and just thinking he should have done that much sooner. And like even a couple of years ago, he was kind of jumping around clubs and his shift winning really, I guess, away from Wellington. He should have just looked to go overseas then and not mucked around. Because you've got to, you know, New Zealand is really ever the central hub of excellence for a sport. I mean, you could argue that rugby has been in the past, absolutely. Rowing has been sort of under, you know, Dick Tonks and was at the centre. And sailing, you would say again, New Zealand has been for a long time in sailing, but other, and maybe running back in the, you know, the eras of, you know, was it the 70s and 80s when they were dominating the middle distance running. But other than those four sports, it's never really, and swimming has never been that centre of excellence where, you know, sort of America, Australia and Europe is the powerhouses. So for swimmers, you've got to constantly seek and train with the best in the world. I'm a big believer in that, and get that level of exposure, and you're just not going to get it in New Zealand. So once you get sort of past that stage where you've qualified for your first Com Games, first Olympics, and you're really looking to start to be world class, you've got to be overseas, or, you know, regularly all the time, and that takes funding. And I believe too, you actually got to get that exposure very early on if you can, because it really changes your view of what's good in the world.
12: Moss, so I remember like it was yesterday seeing you on the front page of the paper. I cannot believe it's been 20 years, by the way. But as a 200-metre world champion in the butterfly and Commonwealth champion as well, what really stood out to me about Lou's run in that race was the timing of that final push. Can you shed some light on how hard or how easy maybe it is to have that feeling and that instinct to time your run?
11: Yeah, there was pretty ballsy. I thought he'd left it too late. I thought he'd given them too much space in that 200 fly, because obviously I'm watching very closely and I know the race very well. He kind of, the way he talked it, right, and you get this, you hear these moments when a swimmer and I'm going to relate to swimming better than say other sports, but they are unstoppable in that last part. And that's what he said. He even said, you know, there was a silly swim, I don't know how I did it. And you just find this next level gear where you're just able to overcome any sense of fatigue or just that could be kicking in. And the 200 fly is one of the hardest races out there. I mean, arguably people sort of say maybe the 400 IM and the 200 fly and potentially a 1500 are the hardest, you know, races if you're trying to pick one. But the 200 fly, what happens is you just put more and more and more effort in over the whole race, and you just slowly just get slower and slower and slower. And it's nice to be able to swim the last 50, the back end, quicker than, say, your second fastest 50, like he did, but that's often quite rare. But he just found that next level, that next gear, and he was just on, and he was unstoppable, right? And he came flying from behind and swam over the top of those guys and took it out. And yeah, it was awesome to watch. I mean, there's some real subtle little things too. Like, he really timed that last stroke. You know, if he hadn't got that last stroke, which starts from about 10 meters out, to make sure that he hit it right on the fall and there was no glide or there's no short stroke, I think he would have got silver. But he really nailed everything. So, you know, he nailed those processes that he needed to do to get the outcome at the end. And it was a seriously impressive race. One of the most exciting I've ever seen.
13: That reach out for the stroke, I'm sure some people would have raised their eyebrows hearing you say that, Moss, and I've spoken to Lou about this a lot over the years. The timing, not only of your push off the wall, but the timing of your strokes when you are entering and exiting the water is such a difference maker.
11: It is, yeah. And it starts from, people don't realise it, but the lead into the wall starts from the push off, the moment that you've pushed off at the other end. So, you know, you count your strokes, you know, your kicks underwater and however many they are to go the distance. And you're trying to make sure that what you've practiced, you know, hundreds, thousands of times in training is going to come out the same in the race. Because I'm a big believer, and I've seen this many times, is practice doesn't make perfect, practice makes perfect. And so you've got to repeat that process so that it becomes grain. So, you know, if you're doing, you know, 10, 12 kicks off the wall, that's going to, you know, you're going to come up at the 12 and a half meter mark, and then there might be 21 strokes to the wall at the other end to be able to hit right, you know, perfectly and finish or going into that turn. And if there is those slight indiscrepancies of that slight glide in or you know, or you're rushing that last stroke to get it in place. And I look back at my 200 fly and I look at it and I go, that was a terrible finish for me. You know, it made the race appear that it was a lot closer than it was, and actually it was just because my finish was terrible. So you can get punished for those little things if you don't get them right at that level, because there's no wiggle room normally, right? You're competing against the best in the world and everything has to come together. And so that's the goal. But in saying that, I don't believe there is the perfect race. Every person and everyone will always look back and go, look, there could be the perfect outcome in the moment of the time, which would be winning the gold medal and breaking the record. But you'd still look at that race, analyse and go, yeah, there's something there that I could have done slightly better. I could have nailed that turn better, or I could have gone slightly better in the breakout. And so, you know, and that's what these guys do. They look at their races and you know, they look at them. That's why Lewis, you know, he was stoked about his second place in the 200 IM, but then he looked at, like, the 400 IM and he won it, but he was like, oh, you know, I wish I'd kind of broken my PB, because I bet you he was looking at that and going, oh, there were some things that I didn't quite get right and I knew I was better than that.
13: Yeah, it's always tough to just actually, and he's terrible at it, and we had him on a couple of hours ago. He's already talking about LA and actually just not enjoying that moment. Erica Fairweather finishes with 5 medals, which is just sensational. 3 of them silver. How do you assess her campaign when you take into account she must just be rolling her eyes going, really, there's another one of them? We've only just got rid of Titmus and now we've got Pallister to deal with?
11: Yeah, and it hasn't just been, it's been like the woman's freestyle depth at the moment is ridiculous. One of my best mates who I swam with, Craig Stewart, he's a coach now in Adelaide and coaches swimmers. And essentially I was chatting with him this morning, the swimming's just finished, and his own individual media tally from his swimmers alone would place him 7th best country. So he's got 10 medals with his swimmers, 5 of them being gold. And it's interesting chatting, you know, again, he's a New Zealand coach that's gone to Australia to get that level of exposure. But we were talking about that and about the depth of the competition in the women's freestyle at the moment and how insane it is. And he was saying that, you know, their trials, because they've got Com Games and they've got Pan Pacific Champs, which start very shortly, mm-hmm. and just saying that depth of competition. And it's started with Kate Ledecky. And so Erica's in this real golden era for women's freestyle at the moment. And so she's really up against it. You know, she's that depth of competition. So it's what she's doing is she is world class, because the field is so deep and so competitive and has been for quite some time now. So, and it's interesting looking at her campaign. I think she should be hugely happy. I think she is the most successful female in a one-off Com Games, I believe, with 5 medals.
13: Yep.
11: But we don't quite, like, I think she's really focused on the Pan Pacs in LA too. So I don't know how rested she was going into Com Games or not. I know it was the pinnacle event for the sport, for swimming. But Pan Pacs essentially will have a stronger depth of competition, although the qualifying times for Com Games were set higher. So, you know, all the swimmers that were on the team, and they absolutely earned and deserved to be there, because there's a slightly bigger team going on to the Pan Pacs, which starts, I think, in 10 days now.
13: Yeah, I think the qualifying time is something you and I have spoken a bit about over the years, and how at times utterly ridiculous they can be from both a New Zealand swimming perspective but also an NZOC perspective. If we look at the other events, a relay bronze, there's something rather wonderful and special about a relay medal as well, isn't there? And then you look at, as you say, Josh Wilmer, who's still only 21, by the way, at his second Commonwealth Games and his second Commonwealth Games medal, and then also what Hazel did as well. What does it say about the depth at the moment when it's not just Lou and Erica anymore?
11: Yeah, the sport seems to, as a whole, it went through a bit of a lull, and you kind of really only had, I guess, Sophie and Lauren, you know, Sophie Pascoe and Lauren Boyle kind of leading the charge, and it went through a bit of a hollow after sort of the Jan and Thomas era in North Shore, which was when I was around, and the rest of the team. And so I feel like it's starting to build and pick back up now, and you're getting that depth in there. It would have been really good to see those guys, the other swimmers, guys and girls, just swimming at, you know, on or at their best, their PBs, because I think they would have picked up a couple of those minor medals. You know, the mixed medley relay, it would have been, sorry, the mixed medley relay would have been really good to see them get a bronze. They got beaten out by Wales, and I think if they'd been swimming at their best times, they would have been right in the mix there. And when you are that, you get the extra lift, you know, of performance, because you're not just doing it for yourself. As swimming is a individual sport, and when you come together as a relay, you get that next level. And I still remember watching the guys at Beijing Olympics do the 4x100 medley relay there, and Cameron Gibson anchoring the 100 freestyle coming home, and he swam 47.0, which is, you know, at that time was just unheard of, like one of the quickest swimmers ever. And he just absolutely monstered it to come home. So you get this extra lift in this performance, so it makes relays pretty special. So, and all those girls, they deserve to get that medal. You know, the 4x2, they just because they don't medal doesn't mean they haven't worked any less hard than anyone else, you know. So they absolutely deserve to get a medal. And I think Hazel too, you know, she saw that. She

0: happy she got a medal. It validates all her years of dedication and hard work. But again, she knew she was, like, if she had swum at her best, she would have got a slightly better placing, I think. So she's, you could see she was frustrated, but, you know, at the same time, she was stoked to get a medal because it validates all that years of sacrifice, you know, as she said, 20 years in the making.
1: Yeah. I couldn't agree with you more there, Moss. I wanted to ask you personally, there's been a lot of discourse about the Commonwealth Games and the reduced format and the importance that they hold. How important do you feel, as a former gold medalist, that the Commonwealth Games hold importance in this current day and age?
0: Massively, yeah. I think, you know, everyone loves to talk and chat before an Olympics or a Com Games or anything happens because there's kind of nothing to talk about. And, you know, clearly the model, if you're caring about the financials so much, which these days I believe is sport is all about making money, even at the by the IOC, I think they've lost their way, and it's all about, you know, how many eyeballs can we get watching this, because that's the money, and decisions that they're making directly impact the performances of the athletes, and the athletes regardless are going to go on and carry on doing what they're doing. So if you took away the, you know, you need an organising committee to make it happen, but at the end of the day, they're kind of leveraging the fact that these athletes want to do this and they're motivated to do it and they're going to carry on doing it. So eventually, they're finally paying them, which is good to see. But I think the Com Games, you know, if you look right now, how good it's been, how much we've enjoyed watching it and how much we've got out of it, I think then you go, if you just took it away, what else would we do? What else would we replace it with? And how important is the concept of, you know, that has to make money and it has to be sort of financially viable to, you know, how many eyeballs is it getting versus going, can we create something like scale back like it has been,
2: yeah,
0: that is sustainable and are going to keep working, because it is, it's hugely important, you know, I think to, not to everyone, but to a lot of the country.
2: Before I let you go, mate, we've touched on it a couple of times, 20 years since your marvellous Melbourne medal, and Mitch mentioned that front page of the paper. I remember it so distinctly, that gob of yours just emerging from the water being the front page of the paper. How do you reflect on it now, mate?
0: Yeah, it's funny because I look at it and I think it doesn't feel that long ago. And when you say 20 years or two decades, I mean, man. And then I look at someone like Erica, who I think is 23, and I think she was 3 years old when I won that, you know? And it was almost, she's almost not been around as long ago as I won it. So when I put it into that context, I'm like, well, that's a long time ago, but it doesn't feel that long ago. It was, you know, I was in the studio last night, you know, with Kirsty Stanaway talking on TV3 and Sky, and it's just all those memories come flooding back, and still hugely passionate about the sport and wanting to help those that are, you know, in there doing, chasing the dream, and I still get a buzz out of it and a kick from watching these guys and girls and what they're doing and getting inspired by them now. So yeah, it's nice to look back and, you know, have to get the medals out again and look at them, and I quickly polished them up last night before I took them into the studio because they were pretty tarnished, and they just sit in a bag in the top of a cupboard, and
1: every 4 years they get a polish, eh?
0: Oh yeah, sometimes yeah. So,
2: mate, it's always a pleasure. I always really much enjoy chatting with you about swimming and about the bigger issues that face the sport. We don't have time for those today, but I'm sure we will be in touch at some stage about the Moss Burmester. As always, mate, an absolute pleasure. Thanks so much for joining us.
0: Thanks, guys. Any time.
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12: Cam Mitchell, the boss of Athletics New Zealand, has jumped on the phone. Cam, morning, mate. How are you?
13: Yeah, pretty well after this morning, thank you.
12: I'm surprised you've still got a voice. How special was that? I don't know about you, mate. I was fighting back tears watching that.
13: Oh, it was amazing, wasn't it? What a special moment for New Zealand sport. Yeah, I was a bit worried when I saw her out in lane 7 out there by herself, but I think, you know, Zoe's renowned for starting race as well, but she really held her own and almost accelerated through that middle phase and finished strongly. So, yeah, just an unbelievable day for sport. But to have a sprinting Commonwealth Games gold medalist, you know, a female from Taranaki, is pretty impressive. It's really exceptional.
12: What would it do for New Zealand's recognition on the global stage? She's already got so much respect, Zoe, but for her to do this, in a way, this is a statement performance, right?
13: Oh, look, it's great for Zoe, and hopefully it enables her to get into bigger meets, you know, the Ultimate Championships later the year in September. So I'm sure that performance enables her to probably get close to making the start line for that as well, which is awesome. I think the other great thing for athletics more broadly is, you know, recently we've had a high jumper, we've had middle distance runners, we've had shot putters, you know, we've now got a sprinter. So we're becoming an athletics nation and not just focused on middle distance as we were in the 80s, but a wide range of different events within the sport. We've got the three girls in the pole vault final, the Com Games, you know, this Saturday morning. So, yeah, the fact that we've got that depth is incredible. And to have a sprinter, you know, winning the 100-metre final, it's just amazing.
14: Cam, thanks for joining us at such short notice on what I'm assuming is a very hectic day for you. Obviously, Zoe is spectacular, and what a performance. Like Chappie just mentioned, we were emotional.

0: in the office here watching. It was such a brilliant moment. But also Lauren Bruce getting a silver medal in the hammer throw as well.
1: Yeah, look, I was really delighted for Lauren, and she performed so well. You know, very difficult conditions to spin around a circle holding her weight and get it 70 metres out. But the other thing with her performance is she got better. I think if you saw her last row, that was her best throw of the night. So, you know, when you're competing in those conditions in a competition like that, to keep improving, it just shows what a competitor she is. So, yeah, that's really good for her. She's had a couple of difficult years, but to see her back picking up a silver medal, really delighted for Lauren.
2: I'm sure you'll say yes to this, but I have to ask you, did you ever think you'd see the day where a Kiwi won a 100-metre gold medal?
1: No.
2: Wow.
1: So delighted. I mean, yeah, look, Zoe was a good prospect for a medal, but to have a gold is just incredible. So, yeah, delighted for her. You know, she works so hard. It's such a tough sport. Yeah. Every country in the world has a fastest 100-metre female in their country. So it's probably, you know, it's probably the most competitive sport, male and female sprinting globally, when you actually think about it in that way. So for her to come out on top is just incredible. You know, these athletes work really hard. It's challenging when you're from outside of the world, because you have to peak in our summer but also go up to Europe, try and get into races. And these performances, yes, great to get a gold medal, obviously, but it's what it means for them individually. You know, it helps with their own commercial opportunities, but it also helps them get into other bigger meets, and that is really important for their ongoing development. So, yeah, delighted, and let's see what Zoe can do heading into LA in 2 years' time.
2: Very quickly, what does this do for your funding?
1: Our funding's pretty locked in. You know, there are some performance bonuses that Zoe may be eligible for.
2: Right.
1: So, you know, that's really important for her. But, you know, we have a funding cycle that's for the LA Olympics, and, you know, we've kind of locked that a lot of that funding in. But it's positive. You know, we've obviously launched TrackStars last year, the TV1 product. So, you know, Zoe ran the celebrity race in that. So, you know, it just builds interest in the sport. And that's the positive thing for us, is how do we capitalize on that? How do we make sure that we're getting more kids involved in our sport? And, you know, we're profiling these athletes in the summer. So, you know, Zoe and the rest of the team will be back in New Zealand running the summer circuit in February and March. And that's a great opportunity for people to get out and watch them live in their communities and neighbourhoods.
2: Mate, thanks so much for jumping on for the
0: Legend,
2: call
0: brother.
2: At such short notice. Enjoy the celebratory mimosas.
1: I appreciate it. Thanks, guys.
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4: The Warriors have a point to prove after last week's disappointing 12-point loss to the Bulldogs. Now they head to the Gold Coast, looking to bounce back against a Titans side that's found some form with two straight wins. With a blockbuster clash against the top-of-the-table Panthers waiting back home next week, getting the momentum back is more important than ever. We've got you covered with all the action, thanks to our mates at SEN. The Warriors against the Titans. 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
11: Yeah!
12: Let's change tack a little bit. Super Rugby Opaki went to another level this season. Bigger crowds, engaging styles of play, and a step forward for how the women's game is being run and viewed in this country. So what are the reflections? What's the next step? And are the coaches being listened to with their recommendations? Joining us now at Of New Zealand Rugby is the head of women's high performance, Hannah Porter. How are you, mate?
13: Very well. How are you guys?
12: We're great, thank you. You've had a couple of days to digest it all now. How would you reflect on the Opaki season?
13: Yeah, look, really pleased with how it's gone. I think it's been a step up from previous seasons we've had, and so special to get down to Christchurch and have a really close type foot match down in Christchurch in the new stadium.

0: And then second to that is just the physicality that some of these teams are bringing, which I think is actually the biggest shift from last season. I think the ability for those teams to be together for longer, so we made a shift from last year, which was to they were in campaign from Thursday to Sunday, and now they're in campaign for the entire competition. So little shifts within kind of the model are certainly allowing those teams to have more time together, and I think you're seeing that on the field.
1: Hannah, for me, firstly, that game of rugby, regardless of result, because I always get pipped for that, was one of the better games of rugby I've seen in the last couple of years, to be fair. You know, way and beyond what the men's final was in terms of an entertaining match. Do you get ratings? Like, do you know how it rated compared to other games around? Because it was just such a great game of footy.
0: Yeah, I don't believe we've got the full ratings for that game in just yet, but across the competition, our ratings have gone up. And obviously, what you would have seen is more people in the grounds watching the games and bums on seats, which is really pleasing. Total engagements has gone up, so all the metrics are going up, and I think that's credit to the product that people are putting out in the field.
2: Yeah, there's clearly the demand for it, right? It's the old adage of build it and they will come. What, therefore, worked overall, do you think? Why do you think we're seeing this greater engagement, both TV, in attendance, and I assume as well social media has been a big factor in that?
0: Yeah, I think there's a couple of reasons. One, I think the rugby game is getting better. Two, the clubs are now in their fourth year of this competition. Everyone was trying to find their feet in the first couple of years as to kind of where it sat and the resource that needed to go into it. But this year we shifted the competition model, so it sat in the middle of the year outside of Super Rugby Pacific. And that aligned with the global calendar, but also to allow that competition to have its own window and to have its own fans turn up and actually to be broadcast at prime time, which certainly has helped those metrics that we just spoke about go up.
1: We have for the first time ever soon, the women's Lions team will be down here. I keep thinking back to the Women's Rugby World Cup here, where the girls played, you know, that running rugby, that style of rugby, and beat a very, very good English team that mauled and scrums. Are we looking forward to, is part of the way the girls are playing is because we need to play that entertaining stuff, but also we know when the Lions come down here that's our best chance?
0: It's been a big drive from Whitney, our new Black Ferns head coach, in regards to what the Black Ferns style of play is. All of our Black Ferns coach have been really active in that Super Rugby Opaki space in regards to visiting each of the clubs and having those conversations. So it's definitely filtering down from what style of play I think the Black Ferns are best suited to play when they come up against those tough international games. But how exciting for the first ever Lions tour to be in New Zealand. I know the group is pretty focused on getting what they need to get done this year, but with an eye into next year and not only the three test matches, but we'll also be having two midweek games, which is awesome, we'll be able to get it around the country, take it to kind of up on Whanganui in the north and Christchurch in the south and a few places in between. So I know the group is really looking forward to that. The Lions are well organised and have put a whole lot of money into that campaign, so we'll come down and expect to be successful down here, and I know our group's certainly lining up to make sure that they're not. So I'm super excited about the Lions. They do have a few test matches in between now and then, which I know they're looking forward to going north and actually getting a crack at England at Twickenham in September. So that will be a really big focus for that Black Ferns group.
2: From an Opaki perspective, Hannah, and Hannah Porter from New Zealand Rugby with us here on Sport Nation, the questions now, I suppose, turn to the opportunities. And as you say, we saw the introduction of centralisation this season. I'm sure, like you, you know, there's been amazing feedback around all of that, which we have had from this end. That was the progressive step for 2026. I'll give you a bit of time to think about this question, but the question is, where are the next opportunities? But firstly, here's a clip from, we spoke to Blair Baxter, the Matatu coach, last week and asked him that same question.
3: There's always curiosity around what it would look like playing against Australia or the Fijiana side. You only get one chance a year, and it's

0: only one team that gets to do that. Whether there's an appetite for to do a crossover, sort of the top two teams play their top two teams. So just an extra couple of weeks would be appreciated, rather than like an extra couple of months. Laura Bayfield put it really nicely earlier in the week. She's like, we've just sprinted a marathon. You couldn't do it every week, but we could go for another few.
1: What's our next step here, Hannah? How do we grow Opiki?
2: Yep. Blair's pretty on to it there.
1: He's
2: we're
1: coming
2: not
1: for your
2: quite
1: job,
2: ready
1: mate.
2: To say what the full models. Yeah, well, it's a couple of years, he can jump in there. Always the intention to grow it out, and we talked to Rugby Australia at the moment. We're talking to them weekly about what 2027 will look like and what 2028 will look like. Some of the suggestions that Blair made, certainly you might see in 27, but we've always had the intention that we want to grow this competition into a bigger window and provide more games. There is just a little bit of a balancing act from a performance point of view. It'd be really interesting to see what happens this weekend with the Blues and the Waratahs, to see how that game plays out, and also just balancing the cost perspective of a full crossover round with Aussie. But certainly the intention, and I think we've said it from the start, is that's what we'd like to see the final model look like. As to how quickly we can get there, we are working as fast as we can on that, but are really aligned with Rugby Australia in regards to the timelines and how we can roll that out.
3: How do you think that game will play out this weekend, the Blues playing the Waratahs, the girls' match? I mean, if it's an absolute hiding, then the chances of that progressing further is probably not quite the right time, right?
2: Yeah, there's a couple of ways that we are looking at it. So we might not be ready to step into that full crossover. We still certainly acknowledge that these teams would like to play more rugby. So could that be something in the pre-season which looks like a kind of crossover between the two groups as we progress it into a full crossover model? So we are talking about a lot of different options. What I would love to see is a super tight match between the Blues and the Waratahs. But I'm not quite sure where that's going to land. The Waratahs didn't start particularly strongly, but much like the Blues, actually, they've had a really similar season to the Blues in regards to a little bit of a slow start, but certainly finishing strong.
1: The on-field product as well, it was, as I say, sensational. People loved it. There's obviously, though, clear steps that we can take with that. We had Carlos Spencer on, you say, obviously, Blues assistant coach. I just want to play this clip quickly because I think this is also maybe a progressive step we can make.
4: The fitness and the conditioning side still needs to be stepped up a bit, and that'll come down to more time, TJ. We just don't have a lot of time with them. So to build on that conditioning part in a pre-season where you only sort of get 3 weeks is tough. Because you've got so much other stuff to worry about as well, alongside the conditioning. So I think the conditioning part needs a big improvement to be made there, I think, overall. But like I said, you just need time to be able to do that. We need that in the women's space right now. And, you know, if we want to, you know, be honest and be able to compete with the likes of England, where I just think, you know, they're probably a couple of steps ahead of us at the moment. You know, we've got to have that base in that competition. For our girls to be able to, you know, compete at that level, you know, with those Northern Hemisphere sides. So, yeah, we definitely need that, TJ, but we're slowly getting there. But once again, it's just that time factor that, you know, we don't have a lot of time with these girls at the moment.
1: Time is so precious, Hannah, and I think Maya Joseph is doing her PhD playing Super Rugby Opa game, being one of the best players in the competition. How do we give these players and these teams more time together? Because they've still got so many of them lives away from footy.
2: Yeah, and again, certainly the intention. But I think, I know we all jump to a full-time model and that's the best thing to potentially grow rugby players. I'm not quite sure about that. I think in the women's game, we've got some awesome leaders. We've got some, as you just mentioned, Maya, doing a PhD, which actually when she fronts up to the team and has a different skill set than what we do in the men's game, which is typically we have, you know, if you're going to be full-time, you're full-time since you leave school, and that other side of your life is a little bit harder to go in unison with rugby. So there's a balance there. I certainly don't disagree with Carlos's statements around time in the campaign, and I think we're slowly getting there from a model perspective in regards to allowing players to be supported and trained across the 12 months of the year. So that's, again, that was a shift for this year. So by the time they turn up next year, they would have kind of had 16 months under that model. And I think you'll find when they turn up for pre-season, they're all going to be in pretty good shape.

0: and the time to then focus on team-related and game plan. Now they want to play the game, that will all fall into place. But it's still a young model. I think we've still got quite a high turnover within Super Rugby Aupiki. I think that will start to even itself out as well, so we won't have a whole lot of new players come into the competition each year. But yeah, I think just an evolution of where the game's going.
1: Warriors have a point to prove after last week's disappointing 12-point loss to the Bulldogs. Now they head to the Gold Coast, looking to bounce back against a Titans side that's found some form with two straight wins. With a blockbuster clash against the top-of-the-table Panthers waiting back home next week, getting the momentum back is more important than ever. We've got you covered with all the action, thanks to our mates at SEN. The Warriors against the Titans. Kick off 5pm today, live on Sport Nation.
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8: But another Ryan joins us now. His name is Ryan Martin. He's the head coach of the Northland rugby team. Great to have you on, Ryan, ahead of the Taniwha season. How has everything been building towards the opener against Manawatu on Sunday? Has pre-season gone to plan for you?
9: Thanks for having me on. It's been going really good. We actually had a day out surfing today at Sandy Bay to build a bit of team connection, and we're in some beautiful conditions, so the spirits are high, and we feel as though we're in a pretty good space.
7: Ryan, your first time at the helm last season, and you won more than you lost, just missing out on the playoffs. What was perhaps some of the biggest learnings you experienced last season?
9: The biggest thing for North and Taniwha is we want to be really consistent. We've looked closely at previous seasons. We'll have a good game followed up by a poor game. So the biggie for us has been really consistent. I felt as though we did that last year. We knocked over some of the big boys in the competition, and we missed the playoffs on that last game when we needed our Tasman brothers to beat Counties and they couldn't do it. So it would have been pretty special for us to make it into the playoffs, first time in a long time in the full competition structure. But yeah, it's a hard and fast competition, and your squad's got to be healthy. So we invest a lot in making sure that we're getting everyone to the starting line each week. Like, that's a big thing for us.
7: Hey, you must have one of the hardest jobs going around of all your other coaches around the country to go out and watch club footy, because geographically you'd have one of the biggest regions in the country.
9: Yeah, it's we're pretty lucky. We've got an awesome analyst team, so every single game's uploaded onto the huddle. So

0: it's actually a really good system, and we've invested heavily in the club scene. You know, the board directive is that our NPC team is to be made up of 80% born and bred Northlanders. And, you know, they've kept really true to that. I think we're 81 or 82% this year, so we're pretty proud of that.
1: You must have a little bit of confidence around what is ahead. I know you beat Otago in a pre-season game, what, a week or so ago, and on paper anyway, that Otago side is pretty strong. So what did you get out of that game? And perhaps what kind of style of play should we expect from the Taniwha this season?
0: I think for us to be consistent, we've got to be set piece first and foremost. And if you look at the key statistics last year, we were the best set piece team in the competition. We scored the most maul tries. We didn't concede one maul try in 10 rounds of football. And our scrum conceded the least amount of penalties, but also gained the most. So that's an area that we've invested in heavily. And, you know, bringing like a Marcel Renata back to where he's meant to be is pretty special. And he's rejuvenated coming off the Blues campaign. And, you know, James Mullen at hooker, you know, he got a hat-trick of tries last year against Southland. Like, what we feel as though, like, our engine room is going to be crucial to everything we do. We've got Josh Goodhue back as well, like a really good Northland man. He's even got a tattoo of the Koldi tree on his arm that shows, you know, how important this region is to him. So, yeah, we feel as though it's going to be in the pack, like, and that's where the consistency comes from. So if we can be really awesome around our set piece, then that'll help us what we like to play, what we call the Tunny Magic, which is, you know, light the field up a wee bit.
2: Well, that's good to hear, because as we look at the three All Black games we've seen this year, a very fast up-tempo game. So maybe less box kicking and you're going to try and replicate that Taniwha magic?
0: Yeah, we're very aware that we have to earn the Taniwha magic. That may be previously where we've gone wrong. So it's getting the balance of our game right, and we've got a whole new leadership crew this year. Rivers Rahana is going to be captain, Sam Nock vice captain, and Alan Craig is going to be vice captain as well. So it's a changing of the guard up here. The young fellas have come through and they've earned that. And you know, you look at those names and you can see some like really mature athletes, you know, who are still young in terms of the age number, but you know, all of them have played a lot of Super Rugby games. Sam Nock's going for his 100th. Northland Taniwha game this year. So we feel as though we're experienced in the spine there, and they're in control of that balance. But you know, we always want to get into that Taniwha magic area, and that's when we're at our best. So yeah, we've got the right leadership crew to get that balance right.
1: I'm just looking through your squad, and a name that's popped out to me is Zion Going. Now, the Going name is pretty darn famous in this country. Is he any relation, and what can you tell us about Zion?
0: So his uncle was Sid Going. His great uncle, sorry. So he's born and bred Northland. He's actually been playing around the world. He's been over in America on the MLR. That's where I actually saw him playing over there. And when I saw that last name as well, I thought, geez, we're onto something there, aren't we? So it's awesome to have him back. He's super pumped. He's very proud Northland man. And you know, if you've got that surname, then you've got to live up to a wee bit as well, don't you? So he's pretty excited to put the Cambridge blue on.
2: Just touch on Rivers Rahana, because he's at that stage now where you could potentially call him a hardened Super Rugby player. You know, so I assume you mentioned before taking on a bit more of a leadership role. Have you seen a difference from what you see from him this time around than you did 12 months ago?
0: Yeah, totally. You know, he had an awesome, you go back to the previous year when the Crusaders won the final, and he was pretty instrumental on that. So he knows that feeling of what success is, and he brings some of the stuff that he's picked up from down there in the Crusaders environment. It's really good for us as well. He comes back and he's really proud Northland man as well. Like, he's on 47 games. He's going for his 50th this year, and to give him the leadership mantles, you know, to take over from Matt Moulds, that's a pretty special thing as well. And I think Rivs, like, you just see his game growing. He's still so young, you know, 25 years of age. You know, put another 3 years in him. And my goal was to get him into the All Blacks. Like, any player over coach. Like, that's always what I want for them. So,

0: I believe he's going to be a future All Black, and that's kind of what we put in front of Rivers every week to keep getting better.
1: Just going back to what you were saying around Zion, and I was intrigued to hear you say that, you know, you found him in Major League Rugby, essentially. How many competitions are you looking at around the world at that level? And is Major League Rugby, is that a competition that you see as potential, a place where you can find players of this kind of level to bring back to the NPC? Is it a place that you look at often?
0: Yeah, totally. I actually coach in the Major League Rugby competition, so I spend 6 months of the year in Boston. I coach the New England Free Jacks, so I'm pretty close proximity to that competition. And I actually took our young winger, Nathan Salmon,

0: But yeah, it's a great competition. The MLR probably would be like a lower level NPC game, but it's definitely developing, and it's good for the players that you know, want to have that feeling of being a professional year round, so they get to do that. And there's a lot of New Zealanders playing over there, and good Australians, South Africans. So it is a good competition to have a look at. Zion's played 3 years over there, you know, so right. We only saw him last year. So that's where we picked him up from. But yeah, and saying we do look at all the competitions. We've actually got a Northampton Saints man, James Ram, coming in. He'll arrive here around four for us. And he's highly aspirational. He wants to play Super Rugby. So that's a great pickup. He's actually captain Northampton Saints. He's a really electric kind of 13 fullback. So we're excited to get him into the environment.
1: Hey, Ryan, I'm really liking your story here. We could go down a whole path here to understand it, because quite a lot for us and our listeners, we need to understand what's happening over around the world, especially in the US. But I just want to pick up on something you just said before, and I wonder it's how you go about coaching. Are you judging yourself on where Northland finish in this competition, or are you judging yourself on getting players into the Super Rugby competition? And you mentioned just before you feel like you have a duty of care to help your players to become All Blacks, which is actually really heartening to hear.
0: Yeah. It's been interesting because my own coaching journey, it's been both pathways have got me to where I am, because I wasn't an ex-professional player. So to become a professional coach, I had to have player development and also team success working hand in hand. You know, you've got to win to go up the ladder in the coaching world, but you've also got to be really good at developing players. So I kind of hang my hat on developing players, and then if the players are, you know, becoming better versions of themselves in their positions and their little units, then obviously your team's going to be better. So that's kind of the lens I look at it. And you get those two things together and you tend to have a pretty successful team. But what I like about Northland is like our board directive having 80% homegrown players in our NPC squad. Like that's a game changer, and it just means you have to, you know, be investing in your local talent, and we're pretty happy with where we're at that. We've got a really awesome academy manager up here, Brett Williamson, who's doing a lot of work with our youth. You know, Whangarei Boys High School won the Condor Sevens last year, and that's a very tough tournament to win. So it just shows the kids are here. It's just about giving them the true pathway.
2: Do you see MLR as a place where perhaps more New Zealand players who want to get to NPC, want to get to Super Rugby, youngsters perhaps can go and build their game up over there? Is it at that level yet?
0: Oh, yeah, totally. It's a really good level. And it's really well supported. And it's a 4 month competition, so it means they can still play their club football. So they get over there in January. The competition normally starts in Feb, and then they can get back here for the back end of their club competition. So you're not pulling them out of the clubs either, which I think is pretty crucial. But it just gives them a 4 month development window of being a professional week in, week out. There's a lot of travel in that competition, so you've got to be really organized. And as I mentioned before, it is a really good level. A lot of good international players have played over there as well.
1: Talk us through, Ryan, the resources you have with you. Like, you're travelling with how many coaches? What are you running? Are you running attack or defence or anything like that? What's your operation, the travelling circus, I guess, as you go up and down the country over the next 8 weeks?
0: Yeah, we're pretty lean and mean up here. So I've got Ross Wright as my forwards coach, and he's in charge of the set piece, and he's a really awesome up and coming coach. You know, Ross doesn't say a lot, but when he does talk, it's really, really good stuff. And I believe he's a real awesome coach for the future. Showed last year, especially around our set piece performance. And then I've got Robbie Abel. We've brought him back. He's a Northland man through and through, so he's going to run the defense. And he's brought a lot of energy already. And then I run the attack, the backs, and the kicking. So yeah, we're pretty lean and mean machine, just the three of us, but that's kind of the way we like it.
2: Yeah, nice. Just lastly, and back to the start of the interview, do you have any hidden Kelly Slaters in the Northland Taniwha team?
0: I think I got the award for wave of the day, if I'm to be honest.
2: Well, how big was it? Come on, was it a barrel?
0: No, Alan Craig's very good. You know, at 125 kg, the big lock. He's got a big longboard, and he caught a couple of good ones. But I think I took over.

0: today.
1: Outstanding. Oh, well, mate, that has been one of the great chats. Really thoroughly enjoyed it. Hopefully you guys continue to go well in the NPC, and I think we have to get you on again. Thoroughly enjoyed that your time. Thank you so much for it.
0: Awesome. Thanks for having me on.
2: Yep. Go well, Ryan. Good man.
3: Alarm gone off? 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
4: The Warriors have a point to prove after last week's disappointing 12-point loss to the Bulldogs. Now they head to the Gold Coast looking to bounce back against a Titans side that's found some form with two straight wins. With a blockbuster clash against the top-of-the-table Panthers waiting back home next week, getting the momentum back is more important than ever. We've got you covered with all the action, thanks to our mate

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0: watch global stars like Gerwyn Price, Johnny Clayton and Damon Hetter take on the best of Oceania. 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
1: From live sport to breaking the action down, this is Sport.

0: to claim gold in the 100 metres at the Glasgow Commonwealth Games, the first ever Kiwi gold medal in the Commonwealth Games over the 100 metres distance. Tian Welton watched that. He's also been pretty vocal in the last day or two about his situation and not being selected for the Commonwealth Games. We'll talk about that shortly, Tian, but thanks for giving up your time. First of all, let's chat Zoe, winning a 100 metre Commonwealth Games gold. How pumped were you for her, and how well do you know her? How close have you kind of been around her in training and all that sort of stuff?
1: I'll tell you what, that was absolutely amazing to watch, and it damn near brought a tear to my eye. I was still in bed this morning. I was just in bed with a laptop watching the whole thing, and yeah, I mean, that was just fantastic. And I think, to be honest with you, regardless of my situation, I think Zoe said it all in the interview afterwards anyway. If you watch any of the interviews, you know, where she talks about how, I think it was the first thing she said when she got on the mic, about how she was sat down and told she should consider taking up another event because the 100 meters is too deep. And according to her graphs, she'd never make it. But, you know, yet there she was winning a gold medal. So that was pretty awesome. And I don't think there's anything that could possibly be more inspirational for me right now than to hear and see that.
2: You look, Tian, she went really good time. And it didn't look like ideal conditions either. It was wet. It would have been cold. So there's scope for more improvement on that time front, you think?
1: Absolutely. No, I've had the privilege of getting a bit closer to Zoe in the last few years, and I can attest to the fact that she's not only an amazing athlete, but also just a fantastic character and a great human being. Yeah, absolutely. I mean, what a dream scenario. You know, you win a gold medal, you run a PB that's also a national and an Oceania record. You can't really ask for much more than that. And I'm super proud of her. And I think, you know, that might be the performance of the entire competition for me. I'd struggle to see anything top that.
0: Well, what does winning events, but for her particularly winning a Commonwealth Games gold, what do you think that will do for her in her quest to let's say, make a final or go really well in LA in 2028?
1: Well, absolutely. I think that sets her on the right path. You know, not only the fact that she's won a major competition and managed to compete that well at a major competition, but to pull a PB out of the bag and to run those times too, that certainly, I think, tracks you towards, you know, Olympic final territory. And you know, we're only two years out from LA. And if she can keep going the way she is, and I know she will because I know she trains really hard and she's got a fantastic team behind her, then I wouldn't be surprised to see her, you know, in the Olympic final. And, you know, who's to say? Could we see her win a medal there too? I wouldn't fall off my chair if that happened. I certainly believe in her.
2: Right, Tian, why are you here and not there?
1: Okay. Yeah, I mean, that's the question. And then that's unfortunately what I've had to deal with a lot of people asking. And, you know, it's not just people on social media and all this, but sponsors and everyone. And people want to know, you know, what's the story? Why am I here? Why am I not there? Thankfully, I'm not injured. So there is that. You know, I am. Actually probably in the best form of my life at the moment. I've just come fresh off an amazing season where I've run, you know, multiple national records, performed really well at World Indoor Champs, World Relay Champs, PBs all over the show, absolutely, you know, trending upwards. But unfortunately, we're just dealing with a really tough standards in this country. I think that was something Zoe mentioned as well in one of her post-race interviews today, is that how tough it was to even just get to the Commonwealth Games, and how for some reason for us it was harder to qualify for the Com Games than it was for the Olympics. So yeah, there's a bit of interesting things going on there. Probably all tracks back down to a blanket policy of a bit of, you know, an interesting system that I think just inherently disadvantages you if you're in a deeper event like the 100 meter sprint.
0: So your best of the year, I think, is 10.01. Was that wind assisted? And then you see that only, as you posted on your Instagram account, I think it was, only one of the 73 runners in qualifying at the Commonwealth Games for the 100 metres ran faster than that in a 10 flat. So when you were watching that and you saw that your 10.01, your best of the year, would have put you second in the overall qualifiers, what did that kind of make you think when you're sitting back in New Zealand?
1: Yeah, you know, it's tough. I mean, that 10.01 was wind assisted, but my best legal time this year was 10.10, so 10.10. But it's tough. You can't, you know, directly compare times because the conditions could be different. You know, you can never compare two times if they're not running the same race, and I understand that. But it is tough because I do believe I could have gone over there and been competitive.

0: think I would have at least made the semi-final. And you never know when you're in a big race like that and you're on the world stage. As Zoe's just proved, you can pull something out of the bag. You can run a PB and you can surprise a few people. But, I mean, that's impossible if you're not there, unfortunately. So, yeah, it's tough. But like I said, I'm still here to support the team and to support Zoe and to support all my other friends competing there. So, you know, I don't want to sit here and complain. That's absolutely not what I believe in. And I want to make that clear that, you know, nothing I post on my story and nothing that I say is me complaining. I'm just here stating facts. You know, everything that I said, these are facts. The standard was 10 flat. That's what they wanted me to run. That was the A standard. That is a time that would have won every Commonwealth Games for the last 24 years up until today. And that was a time that was, you know, equal with the Olympic standard. And unfortunately, that's what I had to try and produce to go. And, you know, that's tough, especially when we're dealing with winds and we're dealing with tough conditions. You know, they made us run into a headwind 3 times at national champs. So you have limited opportunities to do that as a 100-meter sprinter. You know, it's not like some of the field events where you get 6 or 7 goes, right goes, whatever it is, every competition. It's tough. But I'm not here to complain. I'm just here to state facts. And, you know, like I said, if any of the facts I share upsets any people or organizations, then they should probably look introspectively as to why that is.
1: So what's the reasoning, one, for making it so tough? And because you're saying it's easier to get into the Olympics. And is there comms with you post this, or is it just simply a black and white criteria?
0: Yeah, it's all based off of a blanket policy in which they are trying to prioritize people they believe can finish top 6. And that's across all sports and events.

0: is where there's, I think there was 80 athletes racing there, compared to some of the other events where there's, you know, maybe much less. Some events might see 10 athletes. So it's based on top six. And to do that, they looked at the top six athletes in the Commonwealth and the sort of times they're running, and basically based it off that. And, you know, that sounds like it should work, but unfortunately, I think most of those athletes they based it off of didn't even show up to the Commonwealth Games. So there's a bit of a flaw in that already. And yeah, like I said, it's different at a major championships. I mean, you can look at Eddie, who I think is a fantastic example, and huge shout out to Eddie, because, you know, he's a good friend of mine and we ran together for probably 5 years. And I'm so proud to see how well he's doing over there, even though he's not in the black singlet. But Eddie's season's best, or Eddie's best time within the qualification period, is the exact same as my best time in the qualification period. Both of us had run a legal 10-10 within the qualification period. Australia's chosen to send him, and good on him. He's actually placed top six. But unfortunately, you know, if he was in New Zealand, if he was still representing New Zealand, I'd hate to say it, but they probably still wouldn't have sent him. He'd be in the same boat as I am. So I guess, you know, that can show you that these policies, the blanket policies, they're not specific enough. And I just don't think they take a lot of things into account that can play really important parts of your race when you're actually in those big competitions.
1: Just while we're on Eddie, you were obviously born in South Africa, so you can go and represent them if you wanted. You can go and defect. Is that any thought that you had to ditch New Zealand and try and get more opportunities with them?
0: Nope. I'm with the black singlet. That's where I want to be. This is home for me. And you know, even if I wanted to defect, it's not quite that simple. There's a 3-year stand down period. So let's say I wanted to go run for Australia as well. I would have to not compete internationally for 3 years. And so that's not really an option for me, even if I wanted to, because that means I'm going to miss the next Olympics. And I don't want to sit out 3 years. I want to keep competing, and I want to be the first Kiwi to break the 10-second barrier. And, you know, I want to be the first male 100-meter sprinter for New Zealand at the Olympics in a long time. You know, I've got these goals. I'm set on these goals. So you won't see me defecting to another country. It's tough. And I just want to say I have nothing against Eddie for doing what he did. Absolutely, I think that was the right move for him. You know, over there, he's getting exponentially more support than he was getting over here. You know, he's actually getting paid a bit of money. He's got access to all the facilities and things that he needs.

0: unfortunately. But like I said, I'm pretty locked in here. This is home for me, and I don't think you'll see me running with another singlet. I think I'm pretty happy with the black singlet. I just, yeah, it is what it is.
1: Are there any other athletes who have a similar story to yourself?
0: Oh, yeah, there's heaps. I mean, if you look at any of the sprints, really, there's a few that come to mind. Tommy Tapuni, who ran a national 200-meter record this year, fastest 200-meter ever run by a New Zealander. I think it was 2035. That would have certainly been a fairly competitive time over at Comm Games. Lex River-Lewis, our national record holder in the 400 meters. I think he could have been very competitive over there. And my flatmate, my housemate and good friend, Shay Veach, you know, he's sat next to me and watched this morning, and Shay's actually got a standard too. He's got a B standard. He jumped 804 meters. He's our national long jump champion, and they didn't send him either. So there's quite a few of us who are sitting here watching at home feeling like, you know, if we were over there, we absolutely could have been competitive. And I'm not going to get, you know, I'm not going to go out here and say, oh, you know, because I've run 10-10, if you put me in that final, that means I would have placed fourth or fifth or whatever that equates to, because you can't really do that. But I will absolutely say there's a lot of Kiwis. There's a lot more Kiwis, I think, than the general public realizes that could be very competitive at a meet like that if they were just allowed to go, if they were just sent and if they were there.
1: Do you have any hope that they will budge, that being Athletics New Zealand, that they will move on this sort of criteria? And now that you haven't had the opportunity to go to the Commonwealth Games, how does that set you up for a potential tilt at the Olympics as well? Do you feel like you're a step behind where you ideally would like to be because you haven't been able to compete on that sort of stage?
0: Yeah, that's a tough question. I mean, I certainly hope things will change. And you know, it's not just that it's about me and it's about that I want it to change for me so I can go to the Olympics or whatever it is, but I think of the future generations as well, you know. The next sprint is to come through. And again, I think of Zoe's comment. She was sat down and told to do another event. They told her they didn't believe she was going to make it. Yet there she is. And, I, you know, the graphs she mentions as well, I've seen those same graphs and they've told me those same things. And I just don't, you know, I hope the future generation doesn't have to deal with that, because it's not fair. It's dehumanizing, you know. You can't turn a whole human being into a graph. Well, I'm just getting another call. I'm just going to ignore that for now. but yeah, you can't turn an athlete into a graph. It doesn't work like that. You know, that outlier, that slow time on my graph bringing down my average, you know, there's an enormous amount of complexity and emotion that could be behind something like that. You know, maybe I was slightly injured. Maybe I was running into a headwind. Maybe that was the week I lost my job or had my heart broken. You know, there's all these sort of things that go into our performances, and to turn us into a bunch of numbers, really, I think is not fair. But yeah, it's, to be honest with you, actually, unfortunately, things are probably the worst they've ever been right now. At least for me, in terms of where I am in the system, I don't even have access to facilities, mate. Like I'm not even in the high performance gym. So, I'm trying my best to make things work as an unfunded and unsupported athlete, but it is tough. You know, you have to having to work part time and balance things out, and not having physio or nutrition or any of this sort of stuff is really hard, because all the people who are ranked above me obviously do have that. And so, just because it's hard doesn't mean it's impossible. And I think Zoe's proved that. But just because I don't believe you're going to get there doesn't mean you won't get there. So, you know, I'm not going to stop. And even if I run into some bureaucratic barriers or whatever they might be, that's not going to stop me. I still have my eyes set on being that first Kiwi under the 10-second barrier, and that will still be me regardless of what it takes to get there.
1: All right, Tian, what's next for you?
0: Next to me? Well, we're just training as hard as we can right now. Well, we have been, at least up until recently when I lost access to the gym, which is a bit of an issue, but we're working on that and some alternatives and stuff. But for me, it's just doing everything I possibly can, really, in terms of training, recovery, and whatever's within my control. Anything that's in my control, I can promise you I'm doing it. I have ambitious goals, and I'm probably more inspired now than ever to get to them, thanks to someone like Zoe. But next for me, you'll probably only see me run again sometime towards the end of the year at some of the sort of earlier local meets. And then, of course, we've got our domestic season sort of from Jan through to March. I'd love to be in Europe right now doing the European circuit. Unfortunately, I just genuinely couldn't afford it. It's incredibly expensive to do that. So we decided to pull the plug early on the season and come home and just train up. Unfortunately, that was not as easy as we thought either at the moment, but we'll make it work.
1: I'm sure you will, mate. Thank you so much for giving up some of your time to us and just explaining everything from your point of view. Best of luck moving forward and getting things your way, mate. Very much appreciate your time. Thank you.

0: you.
1: Thanks, Tian.
2: Absolutely, mate. No worries. 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
3: The Warriors have a point to prove after last week's disappointing 12-point loss to the Bulldogs. Now they head to the Gold Coast, looking to bounce back against the Titans side that's found some form with two straight wins. With a blockbuster clash against the top-of-the-table Panthers waiting back home next week, getting the momentum back is more important than ever. We've got you covered with all the action, thanks to our mates at SEN. The Warriors against the Titans. Kick off 5 p.m. today, live on Sport Nation.
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11: Brilliant. Now to go inside the camp of the Melbourne Storm and chat to their superstar halfback and Kiwis halfback. His name is, of course, Jerome Hughes. Jerome, really appreciate your time, mate. Welcome to the show. First question I have for you, the Purple Pride, the Melbourne Storm, find themselves in somewhat foreign territory this season. I think every game from here on in is a must-win game. What's the feeling like there in Melbourne at the moment in regards to the 26th season?
12: Yeah, hey boys, thanks for having me on the show today. Really appreciate it. It's been a tough season for us. I think it's been unfamiliar territory for some of us boys. But we're still confident in making a push towards the finals. And I think if you look at it, not sugarcoating it, we've got to win every game. So, we're just looking at it week by week, don't want to look too far ahead, but just putting our best foot forward and preparing as well as we can for each game. So, the boys still up and about and confident. And, hopefully we can get the job done this weekend.
13: Jerome, this weekend you meet a team in the Doggies who potentially played their best game last week against the Warriors. So how does the build-up go up this week in preparing for a team that's in really good form?
12: Yeah, they played really well in last week against a good Warriors team. And I think their defense was really highlighted in that game. They really got back to the way they, they know they can defend and held out the Warriors pretty well. So I think it's for us just not looking at them too much.

0: looking at a few of the places that we think we can do well on. And but I think for us, we're just preparing the best we can and taking our strengths into the game. And I think if we can do that, it gives us a good chance of winning the game.
1: I think the Melbourne Storm started off with a couple of wins at the start of the season, Jerome, and then they went through a little bit of a bad patch, and everyone was kind of just waiting for things to click back into gear and you just explode back into form and go on a real run of wins. You've obviously picked up a few wins there, but it doesn't feel like you've ever really played consistently your best footy as a unit compared to what we're so used to when it comes from the Storm. Can you kind of put your finger as to why? Obviously injuries play a part, but is 2026 and the modern day game a totally different ball game to potentially years gone by?
0: Yeah, I don't think it's too different. I think there's been a couple changes that they've made to the game, but I think for us, we, during that little period where we probably didn't play so well and didn't win many games, I think we went through a 7-game loss streak. And, you know, a few of them we only lost by a couple points and we probably should have won those games, but we didn't. And I think we just didn't handle that that time of the year very well. And we probably didn't adjust to the rules as good as some of the other sides did. And you spoke about injuries, but everyone's got injuries, so I don't think that's an excuse. We probably just didn't, like I said, adjust to the new, I guess, rules and the six again, as well as some of the other teams did. And I guess after that period, we went on a bit of a run and thought we found some form. But, yeah, the consistency just wasn't there. And you can't afford to be inconsistent in a competition like we do have at the moment, or else you'll quickly get found out.
1: It was, speaking of those rules, like you touched on there, that the six again, like it almost seems as though a couple of six agains go against you, or you give away a couple of penalties, or don't complete a set through a drop ball or whatever. Things can really compound, and you struggle to, I guess any team struggles to get momentum back in their way nowadays in the modern NRL. Do you think the game's almost, how would you put it, like too heavily skewed on potential referee decisions giving away six agains and penalties, and it's tough to wrestle back momentum? Have we gone too far that way, do you think?
0: Yeah, personally, I think so. I think definitely at the beginning of the year when all the six agains come in, like, you know, it's not the reason why we're losing, but I felt like there was some calls that were getting called one set for a six again, and then the next thing, you know, the same thing would happen and it wouldn't get called. So it was sort of, we were looking at it like, oh, what do we do? We don't really know what's going to get called a six again and what's not going to. So, but I think that's the part where you got to just adjust to the ref's calls. And I think at the time, we were probably looking at the best way to swing that momentum, as you said. I think the best teams were being able to not have momentum, but then switch it into their favour, and then I think that was the best teams that were winning around that time. And to be fair, since Origin, I feel like they've sort of gone away from the six agains now, which is bringing a bit closer games, and I feel like the quality of games have been a bit better. So personally, I think the way they're reffing it now is, you know, a bit better than it was reffed earlier in the year.
2: Jerome, normally out on the park, when you look left and you look right, you see some star players in Grant and Munster. That's not the case this weekend. So does that change your role and responsibilities at all?
0: Yeah, I don't think it changes too much for myself. I think in previous years, when missing those boys, if it was through injury or Origin, I probably put too much on my shoulders and thought I needed to, I guess, run the whole team. But I feel like that just took away from my strengths, and I was worried about everyone else rather than myself. So I sort of just bring it back, kept it simple for myself, not changing too much. Obviously, I'm going to need to be a bit more vocal than normal, but I just try to bring the other boys who do step into those positions, just bring them along and give them confidence to bring their game and back themselves as well. So, yeah, it doesn't change too much for myself, just just giving the confidence to the boys that do fill those roles.
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4: The Warriors have a point to prove after last week's disappointing 12-point loss to the Bulldogs. Now they head to the Gold Coast.

0: looking to bounce back against the Titans side that's found some form with two straight wins. With a blockbuster clash against the top of the table Panthers waiting back home next week, getting the momentum back is more important than ever. We've got you covered with all the action, thanks to our mates at SEN. The Warriors against the Titans. Kick off 5 p.m. today, live on Sport Nation.
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5: Storm halfback and Kiwis halfback Jerome Hughes with us. Jerome, speaking of the Kiwis, I know you said your full focus is with the Storm, and rightly so, but do you find yourself sometimes seeing some NRL over the weekend outside of your games or opposition that you come up against and get a little bit excited by the prospect of what this Kiwi side may look like? Because there's a fair bit of excitement across the Tasman as just how good we could go at this Rugby League World Cup due to the amount of talent that we've got floating around at the moment.
6: Yeah, I'll be lying if I said I haven't been, thinking about it or having the World Cup in the back of my mind, and I've probably had it there since the last World Cup, just having that hunger of wanting to do something special for our country. And it's coming upon us really quickly. So I don't watch too much footy, but I've seen, possible lineups that we could have for the end of the year or squads, and it's really exciting. And hopefully Stacey picks me, but if I'm in the squad, there's a lot of confidence around the special things we can do in that Kiwi jersey. And there's a lot of depth too, which is really handy. No one's guaranteed a spot, and you got to be playing well and earning that black jersey, and rightfully so.
5: It was sad news for us Kiwis fans to see your likely halves partner and Dylan Brown go down with the season-ending ACL the other week, and opens up a spot of which there is plenty of options. Of course, Caelan Ponga, there's plenty of talk about him potentially moving to six as well. Do you have any thoughts as to who you wouldn't mind pairing up with when it comes to the halves? Because as I say, there's plenty of talent there.
6: Yeah, there is. There's a lot of depth, and I was quite gutted for Dill when he got injured, not just because of Kiwis, but he's been going really well, and he's a pivotal part of that Knights team. So it was quite sad to see him going down, and I messaged him and wished him all the best. He'll be all right though. He's on $30 million, so I'm sure he'll lift his spirits. But no, it's exciting. There's a couple of other options, and I think we got a lot of depth in our halves. So I think, Cody could do a job. Yep. I think the Tamaiti at the Warriors has been going well. Chanel, I don't know if Chanel's who he's going to play for, but, he's another option as well. So, there's a lot of depth there. And like you said, KP, if he, with him and the talent that Kenny's got as well, there's definitely a different couple of options there. So it's a good headache for Stace to have, I think, and I think it's probably one of the most depth we've ever had in our squad in a long time. So it's really exciting.
7: We just touched on your teammates just before, Grant and Munster. I can list some more players here. Dylan Edwards, Latrell Mitchell, just to name a few. But it just feels like at the moment there's just a staggering amount of players injured in the National Rugby League. Do you think it's just this time of year where fatigue is really

0: like set in. You touched on just before how quick the game is now, perhaps how big the players are now. We've had State of Origin. Do you sense out there that fatigue is setting in amongst some of these squads?
1: Yeah, I think so. I think the game was definitely got quickened up, and I think there was more fatigue in the game, which leads to, I guess, tackle techniques sort of not being where they should be, and boys putting their bodies in probably the wrong position. And you look at the amount of games that in particular the Origin boys have to play, and they back up most of the times as well. So they got to go through a full NRL season and play Origin as well. So it ends up, and then you look at the World Cup too. So there's going to be, even more games for some of the players. So I think there's a bit of a load management thing. There's a lot going on. So I don't know the real reason why. There's a bit of luck that comes with it too. I think you see a lot of players get unlucky with injuries, but I think just with the amount that there have been this year, there's got to be some sort of reason to why there has been more than previous years. So I don't know exactly what it is, but there's definitely got to be something.
2: That's something to be looked at for sure. So just on that, Jerome, like, you've been around first grade for a long time now, and look, there's Perth coming in, there's PNG coming in, and then the 20th team, wherever that may be. But it seems as though almost at the moment, like, teams get a couple of key injuries and all of a sudden, you know, they struggle to win footy matches. Do you think there's a depth issue potentially evolving in the NRL in the short term with the fact that, you know, there's three more teams potentially to be added? Does that concern you at all with the quality of competition and quality of games with these extra teams coming in?
1: I think at the moment there probably is, but I think the more, like for us, for example, we've had a lot of young guys debut this year due to injuries, and our depth's been tested, but they've come a long way as well. So I think at the start of these new teams, it's a bit tough finding depth. But I think when you give these less experienced guys more experience, they're going to be better for it and might find some really good players come out of it. So it's probably happening a bit too quick for me, the amount of teams that are coming in. I think they're talking about adding a third team in 2030 it is. So it is happening pretty quick. I think the squads and the teams at the moment need a bit of time to build themselves up. But at the moment it's probably a bit of a depth issue. But I think with the right coaching and getting more experience, I think they can, I reckon we'll be able to find some more NRL quality players for sure.

0: spent a lot of time or a few instances with the Melbourne Storm training and learning off you guys and Craig and what have you. And I know you're a Hurricanes man and enjoy your union. Geordie tells me that he picks up a lot of little wee nuances in the game of rugby league and stuff that he looks to bring into his game in union. Do you ever sit there and sort of watch the game of rugby union and think, okay, maybe I could add that into my game? Do you know what I'm trying to say there?
1: Yeah, for sure. I know what Geordie's like, and you know, we spent a bit of time together when he was here, and you know, always message here and here about different stuff. So I definitely look at, when he was over here, I was asking different questions about, you know, what they do and how rugby union players prepare, and I try to do that with AFL as well. I try to find different things that I can, I guess, help my game, whether that's you know, on the field or off the field. So always trying to learn new things and try to implement into my game. If it doesn't work, it doesn't work, but I think that's a good thing. And I know Geordie does as well. He you know, keeps trying to find ways to get better. So yeah, I definitely try to do that, and it's good to know, you know, different people from different sports to, I guess, lean on for those times as well.
0: Definitely as well, Jerome Hughes. Babe, we really appreciate you taking some time this afternoon to join the show and talk a little bit of footy. All the best to you and the Storm for the rest of the season, and of course the Kiwis going forward to the World Cup, mate. Go well.
1: All good. Thanks, guys. Thanks for having me. Really appreciate it.
2: Thanks, Jerome.
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5: 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Like you talk about, biggest fight happened in New Zealand history. Then, that's how it ended. You know, just like, I didn't even get going.
4: It didn't even start.
5: I didn't, yeah.
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1: The Warriors have a point to prove after last week's disappointing 12-point loss to the Bulldogs. Now they head to the Gold Coast looking to bounce back against a Titans side that's found some form with two straight wins. With a blockbuster clash against the top-of-the-table Panthers waiting back home next week, getting the momentum back is more important than ever. We've got you covered with all the action, thanks to our mates at SEN. The Warriors against the Titans. Kick off 5 p.m. today, live on Sport Nation.
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1: This is the best of Sport Nation breakfast.

0: is I guess we start with Adi Savia. The reason given for his late arrival with the squad is he's had a huge workload, as Dave Rennie attested to yesterday in the press conference, which is fair enough. You probably want to make sure that he is rearing to go for those test matches. And there's enough leaders and experience in that squad to cover for your captain. But were you surprised that he'd been given a breather, given the magnitude of this series, that the guy that you've named as captain, and this wouldn't have been a decision they made last week, this has probably been in the planning right from the get-go. Surprised that he won't be with the squad on the plane when they depart for the Republic?
1: Yeah, it was probably a little bit of a surprise, if I'm honest, Sumo. But, you know, hearing it and seeing what he's been up to for the last couple of years, you know, Japan, he was very influential over there and big. And just watching him throughout this test series too, like he was in the thick of everything. And his body would have been battered and bruised. So, sure. Yeah, probably surprised, but I think it's probably a great decision and a great call, knowing that, you know, you want to, yes, the midweek games are important, but would Adi have played those midweek games? Definitely not, probably. So you get him for the test matches and you ensure he's fresh and he's ready to rip in. Like, his body will be thanking him last couple of weeks of recovery. So, yeah, that probably... is a good decision for the ABs, and it allows other players to give it an opportunity as well. We get a look at an Ethan Blackadder, you know, recalled into this All Black side. And I love the theme that is consistently spoken about with Dave Rennie and all of this coaching staff. They want physically fit athletes that can go for long periods and work their absolute butts off. And that's Ethan Blackadder. Yeah, probably. If his body is fit and able, and his body has let him down last couple of years.
0: He feels like he's constantly being recalled from injury, doesn't he, Ethan Blackadder? Yeah. And I do. He'd have no luck at all if he didn't have bad luck. But, you know, again, I know he's been there, done that, and I'm a big believer in what he offers a team. He is gritty, he is flinty, he is aggressive. He's what the team is about now under Rennie, and he's been trusted by two other All Black coaches as well. The question mark is, can he hold together on what is going to be a very physical tour?
1: I hope so. I definitely.

0: you don't work hard for your teammates and you're not getting yourself into good positions, you're probably going to struggle to get into the squad. And I think that's probably the reason why Ethan Blackadder has made it. Great stories coming out though, Sumo, like Samisi Tupou-Tailoa. Like how? Yeah. You know, like that is a wonderful, remarkable story. And I spoke about it yesterday. I remember this kid, I spotted him when he playing for the Stags. I was like, who's this guy? Yeah. Okay, he's got a bit of game. He's got a bit of swagger. He's got a bit of something about him. Now we've seen him with Moana and heard a story yesterday that the Stags actually funded his trip up to Super Rugby, to Moana Pacifica, to give him a chance to elevate himself. So remarkable story floating about this young kid and Josh Jacob. Now, I didn't see that one coming, Sumo. Joshy Jacob. And love the emotional video that was released yesterday and what it meant to him and his family. And Joshy Jacob didn't predict it, didn't expect it, and now he's going on the greatest rivalry tour to South Africa. Awesome.
1: Yeah, I was surprised they wanted to take another 10 for all reasons outlined last week. I thought they still had Mwanga on the hook there. If a 10 went down, gave them the opportunity to say, we need a 10. He's our guy. Please, pretty pleased with the cherry on top. But, you know, they've given Jacob a shot. Pretty cool for that kid. You know, once again, someone who can cover a couple of positions in the back line 10-15. As well, Josh Jacob. Yep. Gosh, it's, you know, are we, is that us from now on? We're just, you got to play 10 and 15.
0: I think so. If I'm a young kid that's a gun first fullback, I'll be asking my coaches, give me a crack in number 10, please, because I know it's going to count for a lot going forward. But Josh Jacob, like fulfilled a role for the Chiefs this year. Like there was moments throughout the year where he showed his class and showed what he was about. That was probably a really surprise for me, a real surprise. I thought potentially they might have taken another halfback from all my understanding is Levi Ricarda is a genuine option to cover nine, which I was like, wow. Okay. So that says that there's three halfbacks. Kyle Preston's going to probably play all the games against the Super Rugby sides or the URC sides. So, where does that leave? One of them might cover bench option or that Leroy Carter might start and then go onto the bench. So there's a lot of permutations with it. But all in all, Sumo, very, very, very happy. I watched him on Inarua train a couple of weeks ago when I watched the Steamers and he was bouncing around and he was looking agile. He was looking quick. He was looking fast. All in all, very, very feel for Jamie Henner, a young guy, Jamie Henner, you know, played against the French, did everything was asked for him. I thought he played outstanding too, but just in the end of it, a guy called Fabian Holland comes back and there's no room left for him.
1: Yeah, I mean, there's always going to be unlucky stories or stories where you think to yourself, oh, geez, that would have been a tough phone call. I mean, the one that I think a lot of people will resonate with is Duplessis Karifi. Yeah. Once again, had a whale of a season, as we all know. And Dave Rennie said yesterday, we talk about versatility. Now, we may as well not bother now because that's the blueprint, isn't it? Because, it was interesting to hear Dave Rennie say, effectively, the fact that Duplessis Karifi plays one position has counted against him when you think of the others. And he said, Adi Savia, Peter Larkai, Luke Jacobson, Anton Signer, all of them can play two, three positions in the loose forward trio versus Duplessis Karifi, who's an out-and-out fetcher. And I felt really sorry for him. I feel sorry for him as a person because you know how hard he works and how passionate he is. But you also think to yourself, we've spoken so much about the 10-15 versatility, utility factor. Now you're looking at a loose forward trio where you're saying, well, we're throwing the book out on that too. You could be the best seven in the country, but if you can't play eight, good to us. It's a staggering decision in my eyes, and I'm not suggesting it's the wrong decision. It's just amazing to see taking a position that has been so important to the history of New Zealand rugby as the seven, the open side flanker position has been, and now saying, look, we need more. We need more from you.
0: Do you know what Dupes could lean on, Sumo? There is nothing in his game or nothing in his mind that he should be disappointed. Like, he played extremely well. You know, this

0: he wouldn't be surprised if there isn't any injuries.
1: Ah, over naturally.
0: There. There's probably going to be moments where he might be called upon. Now, I will be concerned if there is some injuries in the loose forwards over there, and I probably wouldn't be surprised if it happened and then he isn't called. Now then, we start asking questions. Where does that leave Dupes? You know, what is he going to do? We've seen it with Adam Dewey and people getting a little bit disgruntled. Are they going to shoot off and chase all the other opportunities? But all in all, Sumo, great squad. Love it. Siali Loaki, someone that probably wasn't on my radar too, but really looking forward to seeing what he's able to produce. And, George Bell.
1: Can we have a shout out to Whopper McIntosh here as well? Because, he's got a lot of front rowers in that Hurricanes side now. He's worked hard with them. And I know that they've had other coaches as well, but isn't it staggering to see the Hurricanes front rowers when you go through Safu Amua, Xavier Numia, Tyrell, obviously, now Siali Loaki. And Puliasitosi as well. It's pretty cool to see.
0: Yeah, he should be bloody proud too. One thing I love about them, Sumo, is they're a very mobile pack. They play.

0: Zoe Hobbs.
1: Oh, just remarkable, Sumo. Like, got the footage in front of me, and there's plenty of replays coming through just about that moment yesterday morning, just before we finished our show, and Zoe Hobbs, and just the remarkable journey, and her being so open and honest about that moment, and being told that she can't, and she did, you know, being told that 100 metres is too hard, it's too competitive, so you should probably try another event, and she just said, well, stuff that, I'm going to prove you all wrong and go out there and produce the run of her life. Like, everything about that race, the conditions, where it was, you know, having to get into the final, just buttoning off in the semi-final, and, you know, just giving the opposition a little inkling, yeah, maybe you might be quicker, but just getting in the minds, playing mind games and getting to the final race and producing the race of her life. Not only winning gold, but doing a PB, national record, 10.93. Imagine if the conditions were on her side. Could we have seen a low 10s? Well, it doesn't really matter because she's a gold medal winner and the first in New Zealand history to do it in the 100 metres, Zoe Hobbs. Yeah. And you think how remarkable that is. In awe, like the emotions on her face. She's crying. She's in tears. The whole lead up to it too, and I have to give a massive shout out to Te Ōrere Piwhairangi. He's doing a lot of content creating for social media.

0: for her, and more's on the horizon for young Zoe Hobbs, who's been chomping away for a wee while now. Mm.
1: And, you know, again, what does it say about those who write these events off, who look down their nose at the Commonwealth Games and say, ah, it doesn't mean anything, it's not a World Champs, it's not an Olympic Games. You know, for Zoe Hobbs, that is the singular highlight of her athletic life.
0: She's a gold medal, Comm Games, 100-meter sprint winner. The only person in New Zealand who could say that.
2: 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The Warriors have a point to prove after last week's disappointing 12-point loss to the Bulldogs. Now they head to the Gold Coast looking to bounce back against a Titans side that's found some form with two straight wins. With a blockbuster clash against the top-of-the-table Panthers waiting back home next week, getting the momentum back is more important than ever. We've got you covered with all the action thanks to our mates at SEN. The Warriors against the Titans. Kick off 5 p.m. today live on Sport Nation. Tony Johnson, Izzy Dagg, Kyle Mills and the team bringing you sport with a Kiwi lens. 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
1: New segment.
0: A new segment.
1: We're going back in time. And
2: Back to the Future.
3: You're right, Izzy.
0: No. None of us, by the way, we don't know anything about this.
4: No. Sumo's got access to the internet here again, so no, he'll probably go reload PGA Champions.
0: It's not a game.
1: It's not a quiz.
0: It's not a quiz.
1: It's not knowledge based.
0: Okay, it's not knowledge based.
3: He can't cheat on this one.
1: No. So we've got a bit of a I don't know what you call it, a system.
0: I hope you know what you call it because it's your game.
1: Yeah.
4: System.
1: Yeah.
4: I don't roll with systems, but anyway.
1: We put all the rundowns from the shows. We got folders with the files, and I thought I was having a look all the way back. I thought we'd bring up some
4: Not
1: stuff.
4: My first show.
0: What is your life like?
1: I thought, yeah. Don't ask that question. I thought we'd bring up some stuff from
4: take care of the history
1: when we first started.
0: Clear history.
1: And I don't mind reminiscing. And for the inaugural edition of this segment, we're going back to the Scotty All Stars and the show's infancy. Baz and Izzy. And is.
0: What is this about? We take it. Yes, Baz and Izzy.
1: This first clip is.
0: Back in time.
1: Might make you realize that not only have you got slightly better at talking.
4: Oh, my God.
1: But a fair bit of time has passed since you started.
5: Mm. I had a great day yesterday, actually, after I got off the show, and it was raining here, it was snowing. So just really. Kids are away at daycare, so I thought, we'll just do a few chores around the house. So today, it's a bit of a different day. I've got the kids at home all day.

0: And it's got, you know, these have these days with their kids at home. If you got any things I could do with them at home, any games, anything I can do,
1: wow,
0: give us a text, 8833. Because I've lost for choices, really. It's tough. My kids are 3 and 4, so they make a hell of a mess around the whole house. They destroy everything. Why do kids think it's cool to get every single toy out and spread it around the entire house? I don't know what it is. These kids just make a hell of a mess.
2: So has anything changed?
3: Were you still drunk then?
2: In 5 years?
1: Jeez, I sounded dusty, didn't I? I was thinking, wow, what is that guy? I tend to think I'm still authentic. Dagger? Mm. Maybe a little bit of polish, Cameron? Don't ever do that again. Robbie, don't ever do that again.
3: Well, he's going to do it
2: again.
3: That's
2: part of the point of the segment. So here we go.
1: Give me a sumo one now, please.
2: Now, so that was back in August, August 10th, 2021. Now a week later, actually, August 17th, 2021, actually the day that the second nationwide lockdown was announced. And the day before I had my proper, first proper paneling shift here, thrown in the deep end as solo producer for Staffy, having never done it before, thanks to close contacts. That's how I started here, but that's another story. A certain test match had just concluded between England and India at Lord's. India declared with a couple of sessions to go on the final day, leaving England 270-odd to win. And for obvious reasons, I thought the man himself, Brendan McCullum's thoughts on the match were particularly interesting.
0: Cover this amazing test match that's just unfolded over in England Bears. Pretty exciting things over there. I want to ask you this, mate. India dangled the carrot and left them 271 runs to win. Just after lunch, what's your mindset going into that game, mate? And obviously they couldn't get there in the end.
4: Well, it's a good question, bro, because it was actually a really forward approach from India and also from their captain, Virat Kohli. And then, mate, they just folded like a deck of cards, mate, the English top order. They just crumbled at the home of cricket. The batting was woeful.
0: They just can't bat.
4: Well, Joe Root can bat. Joe Root's a gun. The rest of them just seem betwixt and between, mate.
2: Yeah, so the future England coach's thoughts on England. And now, on the same day, actually, you had the legend Shane Warne on the show.
5: Wow.
1: Great.
2: And keeping in mind, Baz started with England in June 2022, and this interview was August 2021, I think I might have figured out where Baz got his ideas.
6: England have to decide what they stand for. How do they want to play the game? And under Joe's leadership, it's all a bit too conservative for my liking. I think that's just in their batting order and the way they pick their team. I was very surprised they got rid of Zach Crawley. I think, yeah, he hasn't got the runs that he probably would like. But to leave him out and play Sibley and Burns with their techniques at the top of the order, I just don't see how you could drop Zach Crawley and leave Sibley and Burns in. I just don't see that. So for me, Zach Crawley should be opening the batting for England. He puts pressure on the bowler.
1: Wow.
3: That is straight out of the time machine.
2: Yeah.
1: That was the greatest.
5: It was Shane Ball. It was Shane Ball.
2: Yep, and now good to know a few things haven't changed. And this is when Daisy Dag came onto the show and quizzed Izzy on a couple of important things.
7: Our proposal.

0: birthday. Her birthday is the 12th. 13th is Matt.
1: Birthday's the 14th. Oh, that's
2: it. Oh, well, Jaggy.
3: That's what happens when you have a lot in the space of 2 days. So, come on.
0: Wow.
4: And what about Corey Jane on a couple of key All Blacks outside backs back in September 2021?
5: I like Rico on the left. I just think a bit more time and space with the ball. He just seems to make right decisions out there, and he's dangerous. And I like Will Jordan on the right wing. I just think his ability to score tries, his speed, his skill set is probably better suited out there.
4: So good to know those conversations are still going on.
0: Good.
4: And, yeah, that was him about 5 years ago. And maybe could we see a Rico on the left?
0: Hey, could.
4: Over in South Africa.
6: I'd just like to apologise to anyone that started this journey with Israel Dagg all those years ago and had to listen to that slobbery.
2: It was fun. I loved it. It was great fun.
0: Stop apologising for your past.
6: No. I was listening to that. I've come a long way, trust me. I've come a long way.
1: Oh, my God.
4: Well, there you go. With us, we've gone back in time, and there's plenty more where that came from.
0: Oh, my gosh. So, what a great segment.
4: I'm sure we might do that again.
0: This is going to be massively embarrassing for the next 3 months. I can see that. Thank you, Robbie.
4: There's some Scotty clips coming as well.
0: Oh, you don't have to show those. So yeah, okay. We'll leave those for maybe next year.
4: Yeah, right.
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0: 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The Warriors have a point to prove after last week's disappointing 12-point loss to the Bulldogs. Now they head to the Gold Coast, looking to bounce back against the Titans side that's found some form with two straight wins. With a blockbuster clash against the top-of-the-table Panthers waiting back home next week, getting the momentum back is more important than ever. We've got you covered with all the action, thanks to our mates at SEN. The Warriors against the Titans. Kick off 5 p.m. today, live on Sport Nation. Chemist Warehouse, keeping Kiwis healthy all year round. 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
1: Let's turn our attention, shall we, to the big appointment that we have seen coming from the day before previously, but it doesn't mean it's any less conversationable. I'm big on Stephen Fleming for England Tesco.
2: Are you?
1: I'm big on this.
2: Are you? For the Fujitsu?
1: I am really, really eager to see how this plays out. And I tell you, a man who would be just as eager, a man who loves anything to do with a ball being thrown at a bat.
2: And surgical instruments as well.
1: Yes, as well. Oh, your ball thrown at bat, but also, you know, stumps and humans as well is probably more to the case than the bat.
2: Yeah, that's Neil Wagner. And Wags is on the line. Good morning, Wags.
3: G'day, fellas. How are you?
2: Mate, we're good. Flem, coaching England's Test cricket team. Thoughts, please, sir.
3: Well, a little bit surprised. Not in a bad way. I mean, yeah, I think, you know, I thought, you know, he had a long stint, obviously, with Chennai and, what was it, 16, 17 years of T20 cricket, a lot of success. I thought he might just take a bit of a break and, you know, sort of assess, but he gets straight into, I guess, arguably one of the toughest jobs going around the world right now.
2: Yeah, you expect him to go to sleep on all his coins in the vault like Scrooge McDuck.
3: Yeah, something about it, you want more, innit? So, yeah, I'm surprised by it because I don't know the whole process, what would have happened. And look, obviously, with all these leagues, T20 leagues around the world, players have a big say now. They get to, you know, experience these coaches closer than they ever had before. So no doubt there would have been players probably pushing it as well. But I think also potentially there might have been also candidates who've gone, I don't want this job, no thank you. What you sharpen on your pencil on the checkbook. But hey, it's a big challenge, and I think to be honest, I think Flem is a pretty good man to do that job. It's a different beast going, obviously, from such a long time coaching T20 cricket now and go, you know, do Test cricket, a completely different format. But with so much going on, so much media noise, and you having to control the media more than anything else, plus your players, he's got a massive job at hand. And, yeah, I mean, the experience he's got, the knowledge and the calmness he's got, I think, in all fairness, I think it's a really good appointment. And they could easily have gone and chased the emotional side of going, oh, Justin Langer, we want Justin Langer, and, you know, throw the checkbook at him because he's Aussie and he's had success with Australia. But, yeah, they probably sat down quite far and said, well, listen, we need something who's got the smarts. But, I mean, Baz and Flem are pretty good mates, so he would have probably given them a good understanding of what's to come.
2: Wags, I mean, you understand, you're a Test cricket specialist and you know the demands on the game and you know what it takes out of leaders and what it can take out of coaches. Stephen Fleming, as you mentioned, is a very calm character. He knows the game well, even though he's been in the franchise world. Take nothing away from him. He's a Test cricket skipper. He's one of our finest skippers. I guess you've got to have your leadership group in place too. I'm probably more fascinated, to be honest, with the reappointment, the reappointment of Joe Root as captain. You know Joe, you've played against Joe plenty. What do you make of his appointment or, I guess, reappointment as England Test captain?
3: Well, I just don't see anyone else who can do it. That's the first problem. I don't think there's anyone else who can take that leadership. So you're going to have to fall back to someone who's done it before and hope that, you know, they've taken the learnings and experiences and stuff from the past and can grow with it and grow with this team. And also, I think he's seen the good, the bad and the ugly of this team. He's been around.
2: Yes.
3: He's been around the longest. So I think that's the safe bet. And I think starting this job now, you've got to go the safe bet. I don't think you can go punt on horses and school courses and go full out and appoint someone you haven't done before. I think you've got to respect the county game, which has been a big topic over there. I think a lot of guys feel no matter how many runs they score, how many wickets they take,

0: like they're just not going to get a look in. I think that's where the first thing comes down. It starts from the grassroots up, where if you have the respect from England cricket and the players and stuff around it, you know, then I think the rest follows and makes a guy like Joe Root's job a hell of a lot easier. I don't think then you have to try and kill fires and flames, or, you know, try and explain every, I guess, situation and scenario that you do. You have to try and explain it. So, yeah, I think, you know, like I said, Flynn is one of those guys, as soon as he walks in a room, he's well respected and everyone knows, you know, the caliber of the guy. So I think he's a good guy for it. But yeah, like you mentioned, the leadership is where it's important. You need to get that leadership. And it's not just your captain, it's the senior players and the people around it, which England has now not really got a lot of. There's not really a lot of senior players. The players have been around. There's guys actually haven't really played that much county cricket. So they're learning on the international stage. So you need to get a core player, a core group of players that's going to drive, you know, the, I guess, not just the team culture what you want, but the bigger picture that you want to achieve. They've got to drive it with you.
1: Oh, well, you know, the English media and cricket fans, Wags, I'm sure they'll give them a really big, long grace period with that. But when a coach goes, when the captain goes, and they were so ingrained into the style of what the England cricket team was playing, when there's a reset like this, the players who have kind of been there throughout, is it hard for them to go, right, I need to understand what we're doing now? Is it an easy situation to play in where you go, right, we've got the new tactics, we can go with it? How much adjustment will be needed?
0: Well, it's only been, what, 4 or so odd years, but, you know, you got to look at it and go, you know, sometimes in year the coach for 7, probably 8 years, sort of the likes we had with Mike Hess and Gary Steed, then it's a bit of adapting that first little period. It's sort of quite a big change that you're trying to get used to and get on the same page again and find your feet. But when it's been so quick and there's been so much going on, I think a reset is just finding your feet quickly and then, I guess, buying into the bigger picture. I don't think it's too much. I think, like I said, good luck. It's a hell of a job to go into. I think, you know, there's so much talk around there, and the English media, I think, the whole decision is driven by the media pretty much. And as soon as they, you know, don't get their way or their say, they get someone fired and pushed out. It's pretty easy and brutal over there. But in hindsight, you look at what Brendan created, what he did. He did create something where English cricket and their test team was dying completely. They didn't really play any good cricket and then sort of had some success. But I think the onus comes down always in the players. It's easy to blame the coach. But as a playing group, you've got to drive, you know, I guess, the culture and what you're trying to achieve as a team, and also respect what the coach has given you. And I mean, you know, Baz is a pretty relaxed guy. He loves the social, you know, ness of it and enjoying a bit of golf and a drink to have that, I guess, team camaraderie and a team gelling together. But when you abuse the system, it's ultimately up to the players. I mean, Baz isn't sitting 12 o'clock in the evening in a pub in London. I mean, I think, you know, the Black Caps enjoy having a beer and having, you know, celebrate a test win, but no one goes out after midnight in, I guess, one of the biggest cities in the world. You're asking for trouble. And those decisions come from your leadership group and it comes from the players within. So, you know, no matter what the coach does, I think sometimes you give a little string and it gets abused by players. You sort of need to point the finger back at yourself and find a way. So there's something else, I think, in that group that's going on at the moment. And that's going to be the toughest thing, I guess, to try and sort, I guess, and have, I guess, the same, I guess, success out of works your consistent success out of it.
2: Neil Wagner joining us. Hey, Wags, thanks so much, mate. Short and sharp with you today, but we really appreciate your thoughts and some salient points made by you as always, buddy. Have a great day today. Thanks, Matt.
0: Thanks, guys. Everyone.
2: See you, Wags.
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4: The Warriors have a point to prove after last week's disappointing 12-point loss to the Bulldogs. Now they head to the Gold Coast, looking to bounce back against the Titans side that's found some form with 2 straight wins. With a blockbuster clash against the top-of-the-table Panthers waiting back home next week, getting the momentum back is more important than ever. We've got you covered with all the action, thanks to our mates at SEN. The Warriors against the Titans. 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
2: A big talking point is Auckland FC and a brand new coach, and Nick Becker, CEO, joins us. Nick, lovely to have you on the show. Good morning, mate.
15: Morning, boys. How you doing?
2: We're doing really well. I'm sure you're feeling pretty happy to have settled on the right candidate for the job. Can you tell us a bit about the new gaffer?
15: Yeah, absolutely. No, we're really happy. And it was to be honest, it's a pretty long and extensive process that we went through. We talked to a lot of people, but Pedro Moreira joins us. He's been in Portugal for the post his stint in Uzbekistan, but the guy's got a great pedigree in European clubs. He comes with a whole bunch of, you know, quite fresh, I guess, global ideas into the A-League, which is really exciting. He's worked at some big clubs. You know, he's worked at FC Porto. He came up through the Portuguese, coached a lot of the youth players there, and all of that kind of golden sort of Portuguese generation, as well as his sort of he's worked with. It was also at Shakhtar Donetsk, AS Roma. He's going to come in. He's going to play like we like to play, an exciting, attacking, you know, sort of football on the front foot. We want to score a lot of goals. We want to win a lot of trophies still. So nothing's changed on the winning side, but I think we'll have some new and fresh ideas in there. And the good thing is also, Scott, is that we've balanced him with a bit of local knowledge. So Luke Cassidy, who was our OFC coach and second assistant for Steve Corica, has now stepped up to the

0: game for everyone. And I think that's where, you know, the experience of Terry McFlynn, our football director, Luke, who's going to be his assistant, who knows how to navigate the salary cap, that's going to be really important in supporting him. But the reality is we've still got a very strong squad. You know, we're going to be there and thereabouts again in this season coming. You know, I saw it against, although we went down 2-0 to Spurs, you know, the quality that we had on the pitch, what was really exciting for me was some really, really good young players. And I think what the changes to the salary cap are, and they're not huge. I mean, effectively what we've got is we've got a slightly bigger salary cap now, but we've got fewer positions outside of that
1: yes.
0: cap. So we used to have 4, now we've got 2. But that's the same for everyone, so that's fine. And I think what it does do is it encourages the clubs, it certainly has worked with us, to bring through young, exciting talent and see if they've got what it takes to perform on the big stage.
2: Nick, it's Sam here. Look, there's no question that the CV for Pedro is seriously impressive, but how much opportunity does he ever to stamp his mark on the team? How many spots are vacant? How much movement can he do or change within the roster to get the type of players he wants?
0: Yeah, well, the recruitment side of things is a combination between the head coach and the football director anyway, and Terry sort of held off. We've probably got 2 more players to

0: the visa spot, so there will be a significant kind of player in the squad, or hope to be. And I think the biggest impact Pedro's going to make, not necessarily bringing in personality, he's seen the squad, he's really, really impressed by it, really likes it, is more his playing style and those kind of ideas he's going to bring from working with some of the big coaches that he's worked with and his own ideas and that kind of, like, you know, what he's been immersed in the sort of wave after wave of football tactics that have changed the game globally. He's been right at the forefront of it, and so I think he brings in, that's what he's going to do, and he'll stamp his mark on the style that we play.
1: Nick, just changing subject slightly, but last Sunday, a record football crowd in New Zealand as your Auckland FC went up against Spurs. Can you just take us inside your mind, being there, seeing that come to fruition and seeing the size of that crowd? Did that surprise even you? I know you're the most ambitious man for the club, but did that surprise you to see how many fans wanted to be a part of that?
0: You know, it surprised me that 40,000, over 40,000 turned up on such a wet and windy day.
2: Yeah,
0: and
2: right?
0: You know, Aucklanders have got a bit of a reputation as fair weather fans, but they really showed that to be wrong last weekend. No, I was that's exactly what we want to be doing, right? In the pre-season, we want to be playing the big teams. We want to be going overseas ourselves. Bringing someone like Spurs down to Auckland was huge. It was a huge coup for us, but it was also a huge thing for the whole football community and for sports fans in Auckland. And it also shows that, you know, like, kind of major events, whether they're football or other codes or concerts, they really work for the city, and it's something that we should be really pushing hard to see more of, you know, as a collective. We know that our grand final, I'm sure that the Spurs match did something similar. I know that 9,000 people came from outside Auckland into Auckland for that game. So our grand final generated over $2.5 million in economic value for the city. So something like that Spurs game probably did more. And we need to see where that value is. It's great because, you know, Aucklanders are proud of their city. They get to show it off. It gets a global platform. You know, Spurs has got tens of millions of followers across their socials, and they're sharing content of their time in Auckland, and people are standing up and noticing it. So it can only be good for us. It's great for the club, it's great for the city, and we'd love to see more of it.
3: Nick, is there a coaching pathway system coming through for, I mean, obviously you can't deny the credentials of either of those coaches that you've had in the head coaching role, Steve, and on to Pedro, as well as great to see, you know, Luke being brought through the system from Pro League and up as well. But as far as New Zealand coaches working to find the next ones to hopefully one day have a New Zealander at the helm?
0: Absolutely, and it's a really good question, because one of the things that we've identified is, you know, there's the need for player pathways, but there's also the need for coaching pathways. It's the reality is there's not a huge number of Kiwi coaches who are ready to step up to the plate, and that's, you know, down to a large range of factors. You know, New Zealand's only had one professional team for the last 17 years. With Wellington, we came in, doubled that, and have created a whole bunch of new opportunities for coaches that simply weren't there beforehand. So we've got a policy to bring New Zealand coaches into our development squad, into our reserve team, make sure that if they're not at the head coach position, they're in that assistant role. Same with the sort of sports science side and that kind of performance side of developing Kiwis here, because, you know, like, even it's not just a problem with the coaches, it's also across the performance side with

0: such an essential part of the game as well. You know, you can have the best coach, but if his players are all slow and unfit, that they're not going to be able to do much. So, there's a lot of work to do, and we're certainly playing our part. We're also working with New Zealand Football to kind of look at how we can kind of help upskill local clubs and integrate ourselves into that kind of national pathway as well.
1: Head coach settled for you, mate, which is great news. But also, you mentioned Luke and the OFC team. What are the next stages there too? Because we've got to consider it's not just about the A-League for this club.
0: No, it's since we won the OFC, we're now obviously champions of Oceania, and we actually go to Jeddah in Saudi Arabia in a few weeks' time, later in August, a game there on the 26th of August against the Asian champions. So that's a really exciting opportunity for all of our players, and there's a mix of A-League and some of the OFC squad who will be travelling for that. And then the OFC kicks off again in January 27, but that squad will come together. So we'll have to, obviously with Luke moving into the A-League men's squad, we'll have to bring in a new head coach for that. We'll do a whole new recruitment of majority of the players will be fresh. And a lot of them will come through our reserves team and hopefully some of our development centre players as well. So that idea of promotion and bringing players up through that pathway is really working well for us. Last season we had, I think it was something like 9 players who played for our reserves team, our OFC team and our A-League men's team in terms of that kind of progression is already there.
1: Wonderful to see, Nick, and looking forward to catching up at some stage soon, buddy. Thanks for joining us this morning, giving us your time, and best of luck as the season approaches.
0: Cheers, guys. Great to chat.
1: Thanks, mate. So Nick Becker, CEO of Auckland FC, with a new coach, Pedro Moreira, out of Portugal, who will be joining the club, taking over from Steve Corica. Interesting times ahead for Auckland FC, and as Nick mentioned, the salary cap exemptions have been decreased from 4 to 2, which is going to have an impact on their ability to attract talent, and Steve Corica obviously able to make the most of that as maiden coach for the club, but Pedro Moreira with different challenges. He and Terry McFlynn with some work to do.
2: Yeah, look, I don't want to write off Pedro in the slightest, but I think that the players, say, within the A-League or already within those circles who move in between clubs, Auckland would have stayed quite an attractive proposition for a number of years to come because of the achievements in these first two seasons with Corica there.
1: Yes.
2: Without him, they need to now get in a position where they are going to check out how he's going to sit. Will it work out well? It's a very important year, I think, for Auckland.

0: Millsy and Guy.
1: 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Millsy, Guy or Lashes or Sumo? Definitely won't be me, I promise you that.
2: Odwin, ease down.
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2: I would rank that foursome in the 100 metres. It'd be me, then Daylight, and then it'd be probably Millsy, then Sumo, then Guy.
1: Yeah, I'd be last, I think so.
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7: The Warriors have a point to prove after last week's disappointing 12-point loss to the Bulldogs. Now they head to the Gold Coast looking to bounce back against a Titans side that's found some form with two straight wins. With a blockbuster clash against the top-of-the-table Panthers waiting back home next week, getting the momentum back is more important than ever. We've got you covered with all the action thanks to our mates at SEN. The Warriors against the Titans. Kick off 5pm today live on Sport Nation.
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9: Very, very lucky to begin the show out of Glasgow. Luke Clearbit, how are you, my friend?
10: Hey, good, thanks. How are you?
9: Mate, I'm bloody well. I'd assume you're a lot better than me. Let's run through the last few days to know you've not just won, but defended those titles from 4 years ago. How satisfying is that all?
10: It's pretty cool. And obviously, like, to get the silver in the 2IM and then to back it up and do the gold and the turn of butterfly was a pretty special feeling. Can't complain at all of the week of swimming that I've just had.
9: We saw that punch of the water at the end in the 200 fly. What was that release of emotion? Because you know I'll always back you, but I'll be honest, mate, I was sitting there going, what on earth are you doing?
10: Yeah, look, I think I must have fallen asleep, eh? We call it frame logging in the world of swimming because I was literally out of frame for 99% of that race. And I apologize to New Zealand because I think I gave just about everyone a heart attack, but at least I keep everyone on their seats waiting.
11: Yeah, Lou, I've got a question for you, mate, and I think I might be able to make you rich here. I've got an ad campaign. It's Come Back Clear, but... is my ad campaign for you, brother. So it goes like this. Something is happening on the TV screen and Lewis Clearbit pops up out of nowhere to save the day. I want to ask you about your mentality during that race. How do you stay calm and how do you know when the right moment to take over is?
10: I guess I was sort of just on my own path. By the way, love the little ad campaign. We're just going to have to figure out which brands we're going to target for that.
9: Maybe a watch, Luke?
10: I might have to hire you. Yeah, a watch would be nice. Yeah. I was actually 0.03 off getting a free watch from the Commonwealth Games Committee. So that was unfortunate, but yeah, maybe next time. I think for that race, you know, I just honestly just had to back myself, trust my own. My own race. I knew that he was going to go out fast. Well, they were all going to go out fast, and I knew it was going to be a tough finish for them. I got asked from a South African coach if I was stressing during that race, and I told him I didn't have one stress in my bone because I was so confident that it was the way that the race played out was going to play out. And yeah, look. I don't know. It was just such a

absolute perfection. And I want to bring back yesterday as well in the IM. Me and Chappie were watching it in the office, and it seemed like, again, that mentality was just very calm, cool, collected. And it was the breaststroke where you made the move and started to really gun it down. But in the freestyle, it was just clinical at the end there. And knowing you were up against your training partner, how were the confidence levels coming into those last two legs?

0: 600 freestyle that, you know, my freestyle has been firing so well this year that, you know, I was confident that I was going to get one over him, and I was lucky I did, yeah.
1: And has been a big focus for you there, right? Like, probably for the last, 4 years, that breaststroke. So to know that you are able to compete with Petrick on a big event like Comm Games in it, that must be hugely satisfying.
0: Yeah, for sure. And I mean, I've got Petrick, I've got Zach Subbedy-Cook, who is a former world record holder, Olympic champion in the tuna breaststroke. So I'm literally training with the guys that are best in the world. So I get to watch them every single day. I've changed small parts about my stroke. I feel like I do every single day. And just being able to try and match them in training is honestly pretty difficult. But yeah, I think it's starting to pay off. And you know, I'm going in the right direction again. The last 2 years have probably not been going in the right direction in terms of my times, but now I think, you know, hopefully this is the start of me, you know, getting faster again and getting more competitive on the world stage.
1: What do you think it is about the 400 IM, mate? Because you won Worlds in 24, Bronze in 2019, and it's obviously defended your title here from 4 years ago. Is it suits your swimming style? Is it suits your aerobic capacity? Is it a mental?

0: he used to swim, and to be actually, you know, half decent in it is pretty cool.
1: Well, are you looking to replicate Michael Phelps at LA and his old stomping ground?
0: I don't think that is possible whatsoever.
1: I'm in just the IM.
0: Yeah, yeah.
1: I'm not expecting 8 gold medals from you, Lou.
0: Nah, that would be the dream. You know, if that's possible, you know, I would retire then and then and be walk away a happy man. And that's why I'm probably still going. You know, I still haven't felt like I've reached my goals. You know, maybe if I'd got a medal in the Tokyo Olympics, I wouldn't be here today. So I'm in somewhat happy that I'm still swimming and I'm still on this journey. Whether I get a medal in 2 years time, you know, that it might happen, it might not happen, but I bloody hell will die trying.
2: Yeah, and you are trying, mate. And I know that your turns have been a big focus for you. That training under fatigue has been something you've spent a lot of time doing. How much have those come into the way that you have competed over the last few days?
0: Yeah, I mean, we've been able to analyze them a lot, and they're pretty similar to how they've been tracking all year. You know, they have been getting better, still far behind the rest of the world, but my over top of the water speed swimming is great. So yeah, look, so much to work on moving into the next few years. I'm also not getting any younger every year, so it's a time, it's like a race against the body clock, but I still feel like I'm 18, so that's not a problem.
2: I've heard you say that a few times over the last few days. This whole retirement chat needs to stop, thank you, mate, because that actually makes me, as someone that's covered you your entire career, that makes me feel too old. How much does it reaffirm this move to Australia, though, mate? I'm sure you already felt really positive about it, and when we caught up about a month ago, you felt real good about it. But to now be seeing these tangible results with 2 gold medals and a silver.
0: Yeah, I definitely think it has, it helps get along over the line through, you know, all the people that have support me. And it gives me confidence knowing that, you know, the people that are behind me, you know, on my team, are happy for me with the move, you know. And obviously the swimming hasn't lied. My freestyle has gotten significantly better this year, which is massive. You know, my freestyle was already one of my strengths, but for some reason it's gotten even stronger. So it's been great. And yeah, Melbourne's been awesome. You know, I wish I could do it back home in New Zealand, but yeah, there's just like the reality is of the situation. So I'm happy that I'm just across the ditch. I didn't have to go too far, so I can come home, you know, often.
2: I know what you're like. You'll sit and celebrate for a bit, but you got Pan Pacs in a couple of weeks' time, and you'll already be looking at the rest of the world and comparing yourself to the rest of the world. And, you know, as many times as you can say comparison's the thief of joy, you want to win an Olympic medal. Where do you feel those opportunities and those improvements are as we look ahead to LA 28?
0: Yeah, look, I think, well, particularly in terms of my improvements and my specific event, the front half probably needs to be faster, and to be able to back it up with the same come home, like back end speed would be amazing. And I think I just need to learn to trust myself. I've had so much sodium bicarbonate the last 3 days, so I feel ill every single day. But you know, there's those little things that we've been adding into what I've been doing, and I think they're slowly starting to work. Yeah,
2: mate, I know it's late over there, so thanks so much for staying up for us. Congratulations once again. Heck of an enjoyable watch over the last few days, and yeah, I know you don't have much rest before Pan Pac, so go get them.
1: Come back, Clearbit. That's the ad campaign. Let's do it.
0: Let's go. Let's get a brand behind it.
1: Thanks, you're a legend, mate. Well done. Appreciate it. Well done.
0: Cheers. Thanks, guys.
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4: The Warriors have a point to prove after last week's disappointing 12-point loss to the Bulldogs. Now they head to the Gold Coast looking to bounce back against a Titans side that's found some form with 2 straight wins. With a blockbuster clash against the top-of-the-table Panthers waiting back home next week, getting the momentum back is more important than ever. We've got you covered with all the action thanks to our mates at SEN. The Warriors against the Titans. 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
1: Day. 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The Sky City New Zealand Darts Masters light up Spark Arena on Friday the 14th and Saturday the 15th of August. 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The Sky

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9: The New Zealand swimming team has wrapped up its Commonwealth Games campaign with a record 10 medals, 2 golds and a silver for Lewis Clairbert, 5 medals in total for Erica Fairweather, a silver for Josh Wilmer and a bronze for Hazel Overhand and the women's 4x200 freestyle team. Let's wrap it up. We'll stick a bow on it as well with 2006 Commonwealth Games gold medalist, former world champion Moss Burmester. How are you, mate?
10: Thank you. It's been very exciting watching the swimming.
9: It's been bloody good, hasn't it? How would you assess that performance at these games by the New Zealand swimmers?
10: It's obviously Erica and Lewis really led the way. And Josh, you know, they've got multiple medals each, so they, you know, they are truly world class swimmers, and they were performing, you know, at or slightly better than their what they were capable of. They, you know, they were on form, so that showed, and they obviously got a massive medal haul between them. It would have been good to see some of the other swimmers there that were, say, most of them are first timers, but to be swimming at their best times. And if they had been swimming at their best times or slightly better, it would have been cool to, you know, hopefully they could have brought in a couple more of the minor medals. That's, other than that, you know, it's still super exciting and they swim really well.
9: If we look at Lewis defending his 200 fly title, a title that you won, not to aid you, 20 years ago, by the way. He was 7 at the time, Moss. I'm sure it makes you feel super young. Also, gold in the 400 IM. What sort of statement does it send that this man can not only win gold medals, he can defend them as well?
10: It's massive, yeah. To come back like that, because it's always hard to defend them because everyone knows where the benchmark's at and there's more expectation on you. So very impressive that he was able to successfully defend them like that. I think it's clear that his shift to Australia has brought the reaped rewards for him and that he's got back to his best, and I'm glad he did that. And I was remember looking at what he was doing and just thinking he should have done that much sooner. And like even a couple of years ago, he was kind of jumping around clubs and his shift winning really, I guess, away from Wellington. He should have just looked to go overseas then and not mucked around, because you've got to, you know, New Zealand is really ever the central hub of excellence for a sport. I mean, you could argue that rugby has been in the past, absolutely. Rowing has been sort of under, you know, Dick Tonks and was at the centre. And sailing, you would say again, New Zealand has been for a long time in sailing, but other, and maybe running back in the, you know, the eras of

0: It was at the 70s and 80s when they were dominating the middle distance running. But other than those four sports, it's never really, and swimming has never been that center of excellence where, you know, sort of America, Australia, and Europe is the powerhouses. So for swimmers, you've got to constantly seek and train with the best in the world. I'm a big believer in that, and get that level of exposure. And you're just not going to get it in New Zealand. So once you get sort of past that stage where you've qualified for your first Com Games, first Olympics, and you're really looking to start to be world class, you've got to be overseas, or, you know, regularly all the time, and that takes funding. And I believe too, you actually got to get that exposure very early on if you can, because it really changes your view of what's good in the world.
1: Moss, I remember like it was yesterday, seeing you on the front page of the paper. I cannot believe it's been 20 years, by the way, but

0: in as well. Well, what really stood out to me about Lou's run in that race was the timing of that final push. Can you shed some light on how hard or how easy maybe it is to have that feeling and that instinct to time your run?
1: Yeah, and it was pretty ballsy. I thought he'd left it too late. I thought he'd given them too much space in that 200 fly, because obviously I'm watching very closely. I know the race very well. He kind of, the way he talked it, right, and you get this, you hear these moments when a swimmer and I'm going to relate to swimming better than say other sports, but they are unstoppable in that last part. And that's what he said. He even said, you know, there was a silly swim, I don't know how I did it. And you just find this next level gear where you're just able to overcome any sense of fatigue or just that could be kicking in. And the 200 fly is one of the hardest races out there. I mean, arguably people sort of say maybe the 400 IM and the 200 fly and potentially a 1500 are the hardest, you know, races if you're trying to pick one. But the 200 fly, what happens is you just put more and more and more effort in over the whole race, and you just slowly just get slower and slower and slower. And it's nice to be able to swim the last 50, the back end, quicker than say your second fastest 50 like he did, but that's often quite rare. But he just found that next level, that next gear, and he was just on, and he was unstoppable, right? And he came flying from behind and swam over the top of those guys and took it out. And yeah, it was awesome to watch. I mean, there's some real subtle little things too, like he really timed that last stroke. You know, if he hadn't got that last stroke, which starts from about 10 meters out, to make sure that he hit it right on the fore and there was no glide or there's no short stroke, I think he would have got silver. But he really nailed everything. So, you know, he nailed those processes that he needed to do to get the outcome at the end. And it was a seriously impressive race. One of the most exciting I've ever seen.
2: That reach out for the stroke, I'm sure some people would have raised their eyebrows hearing you say that, Mosk, and I've spoken to Lou about this a lot over the years. The timing not only of your push off the wall, but the timing of your strokes when you are entering and exiting the water is such a difference maker.
1: It is, yeah. And it starts from, people don't realise it, but the lead into the wall starts from the push off, the moment that you've pushed off at the other end. So, you know, you count your strokes, you know, your kicks underwater and however many they are to go the distance. And you're trying to make sure that what you've practiced, you know, hundreds, thousands of times in training is going to come out the same in the race. Because I'm a big believer, and I've seen this many times, is practice doesn't make perfect. Practice makes perfect. And so you've got to repeat that process so that it becomes grain. So, you know, if you're doing, you know, 10, 12 kicks off the wall, that's going to, you know, you're going to come up at the 12 and a half meter mark. And then there might be 21 strokes to the wall at the other end to be able to hit right, you know, perfectly and finish or going into that turn. And if there is those slight indiscrepancies of that slight glide in or you're rushing that last stroke to get it in place. And I look back at my 200 fly and I look at it and I go, that was a terrible finish for me. You know, it made the race appear that it was a lot closer than it was. And actually it was just because my finish was terrible. So you can get punished for those little things if you don't get them right at that level, because there's no wiggle room normally, right? You're competing against the best in the world and everything has to come together. And so that's the goal. But in saying that, I don't believe there is the perfect race. Every person and everyone will always look back and go, look, there could be the perfect outcome in the moment of the time, which would be winning the gold medal and breaking the record. But you'd still look at that race, analyze it, and go, yeah, there's something there that I could have done slightly better. I could have nailed that turn better, or I could have gone slightly better in the breakout. And so, you know, and that's what these guys do. They look at their races and

0: I'm on a couple of hours ago. He's already talking about LA and actually just not enjoying that moment. Erica Fairweather finishes with 5 medals, which is just sensational. 3 of them silver. How do you assess her campaign when you take into account she must just be rolling her eyes going, really? There's another one of them? We've only just got rid of Titmus and now we've got Pallister to deal with?
1: Yeah, and it hasn't just been, it's been like the woman's freestyle depth at the moment is ridiculous. One of my best mates who I swam with, Craig Stewart, he's a coach now in Adelaide and coaches swimmers. And essentially I was chatting with him this morning, the swimming's just finished, and his own individual media tally from his swimmers alone would place him 7th best country. So he's got 5, I think he got 10 medals with his swimmers, 5 of them being gold. And it's interesting chatting, you know, again, he's a New Zealand coach that's gone to Australia to get that level of exposure. But we were talking about that and about the depth of the competition in the women's freestyle at the moment and how insane it is. And he was saying that, you know, their trials, because they've got Comm Games and they've got Pan Pacific Champs, which start very shortly, and just saying that depth of competition. And it started with Kate Ledecky. And so Erica's in this real golden era for women's freestyle at the moment. And so she's really up against it. You know, she's that depth of competition. So it's what she's doing is she is world class, because the field is so deep and so competitive and has been for quite some time now. So, and it's interesting looking at her campaign. I think she should be hugely happy. I think she is the most successful female in a one-off Comm Games, I believe, with 5 medals.
0: Yep.
1: But we don't quite, like, I think she's really focused on the Pan Pacs in LA too, so I don't know how rested she was going into Comm Games or not. I know it was the pinnacle event for the sport, for swimming. But Pan Pacs essentially will have a stronger depth of competition, although the qualifying times for Comm Games were set higher. So, you know, all the swimmers that were on the team, and they absolutely earned and deserved to be there, because there's a slightly bigger team going on to the Pan Pacs, which starts, I think, in 10 days now.
0: Yeah, I think the qualifying time is something you and I have spoken a bit about over the years and how at times utterly ridiculous they can be from both a New Zealand swimming perspective but also an NZOC perspective. If we look at the other events, a relay bronze, there's something rather wonderful and special about a relay medal as well, isn't there? And then you look at, as you say, Josh Wilmer, who's still only 21, by the way, at his second Commonwealth Games and his second Commonwealth Games medal, and then also what Hazel did as well. What does it say about the depth at the moment when it's not just Lou and Erica anymore?
1: Yeah, the sport seems to, as a whole, is it went through a bit of a lull, and you kind of really only had, I guess, Sophie and Lauren, you know, Sophie Pascoe and Lauren Boyle kind of leading the charge, and it went through a bit of a hollow after sort of the Jan and Thomas era in North Shore, which was when I was around, and the rest of the team. And so I feel like it's starting to build and pick back up now, and you're getting that depth in there. It would have been really good to see those guys, the other swimmers, guys and girls, just swimming at, you know, on or at their best, their PBs, because I think they would have picked up a couple of those minor medals. You know, the mixed medley relay would have been really good to see them get a bronze. They got beaten out by Wales, and I think if they'd been swimming at their best times, they would have been right in the mix there. And when you are that, you get the extra lift, you know, of performance, because you're not just doing it for yourself. As swimming is a individual sport, and when you come together as a relay, you get that next level. And I still remember watching the guys at Beijing Olympics do the 4x100 medley relay there, and Cameron Gibson anchoring the 100 freestyle coming home, and he swam 47.0, which is, you know, at that time was just unheard of. Yeah, like one of the quickest swimmers ever, and he just absolutely monstered it to come home. So you get this extra lift in this performance, so it makes relays pretty special. So, and all those girls, they deserve to get that medal. You know, the 4x2, they just because they don't medal doesn't mean they haven't worked any less hard than anyone else, you know. So they absolutely deserve to get a medal, and I think Hazel too. You know, she saw that, she was happy she got a medal. It validates all her years of dedication and hard work. But again, she knew she was, like, if she had swum at her best, or she would have got a slightly better placing, I think. So you could see she was frustrated, but, you know, at the same time, she was stoked to get a medal, because it validates all that years of sacrifice, you know, as she said, 20 years in the making.
2: Yeah. I couldn't agree with you more there, Moss. I wanted to ask you personally, there's been a lot of discourse about the Commonwealth Games and the reduced format and the importance that they hold. How important do you feel as a former

0: by the IOC. I think they've lost their way, and it's all about, you know, how many eyeballs can we get watching this, because that's the money. And decisions that they're making directly impact the performances of the athletes. And the athletes, regardless, are going to go on and carry on doing what they're doing. So if you took away the, you know, you need an organising committee to make it happen. But at the end of the day, they're kind of leveraging the fact that these athletes want to do this and they're motivated to do it and they're going to carry on doing it. So eventually they're finally paying them, which is good to see. But I think the Comm Games, you know, if you look right now how good it's been, how much we've enjoyed watching it and how much we've got out of it, I think then you go, if you just took it away, what else would we do? What else would we replace it with? And how important is the concept of, you know, that has to make money and it has to be sort of financially viable to, you know, how many eyeballs is it getting versus going, can we create something like scale back, like it has been, that is sustainable and are going to keep working? Because it is, it's hugely important, you know, I think, to not to everyone, but to a lot of the country.
1: Before I let you go, mate, we've touched on it a couple of times, 20 years since your marvellous Melbourne medal, and Mitch mentioned that front page of the paper. I remember it so distinctly, that gob of yours just emerging from the water being the front page of the paper. How do you reflect on it now, mate?
0: Yeah, it's funny because I look at it and I think it doesn't feel that long ago. And when you say 20 years or two decades, I mean, man. And then I look at someone like Erica, who I think is 23, and I think she was 3 years old when I won that, you know? And it's almost, she's almost not been around as long ago as I won it. So when I put it into that context, I'm like, well, that's a long time ago, but it doesn't feel that long ago. It was, you know, I was in the studio last night, you know, with Kirsty Stanaway talking on TV3 and Sky, and it's just all those memories come flooding back, and still hugely passionate about the sport and wanting to help those that are, you know, in there doing, chasing the dream. And I get a buzz out of it and kick from watching these guys and girls and what they're doing and getting inspired by them now. So, yeah, it's nice to look back and, you know, have to get the medals out again and look at them. And I quickly polished them up last night before I took them into the studio because they were pretty tarnished, and they just sit in a bag in the top of a cupboard. And
2: every 4 years they get a polish, eh?
0: Oh, yeah, sometimes, yeah. So,
1: mate, it's always a pleasure. I always really much enjoy chatting with you about swimming and about the bigger issues that face the sport. We don't have time for those today, but I'm sure we will be in touch at some stage about the Moss Burmester. As always, mate, an absolute pleasure. Thanks so much for joining us.
0: Thanks, guys. Anytime.
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0: Arena on Friday the 14th and Saturday the 15th of August. 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
4: The Warriors have a point to prove after last week's disappointing 12-point loss to the Bulldogs. Now they head to the Gold Coast, looking to bounce back against a Titans side that's found some form with two straight wins. With a blockbuster clash against the top-of-the-table Panthers waiting back home next week, getting the momentum back is more important than ever. We've got you covered with all the action, thanks to our mates at SEN. The Warriors against the Titans. Kick off 5 p.m. today, live on Sport Nation.
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1: Cam Mitchell, the boss of Athletics New Zealand, has jumped on the phone. Cam, morning, mate. How are you?
2: Yeah, pretty well after this morning, thank you.
1: I'm surprised you've still got a voice. How special was that? I don't know about you, mate. I was fighting back tears watching that.
2: Oh, it was amazing, wasn't it? What a special moment for New Zealand sport. Yeah, I was a bit worried when I saw her out in lane 7 out there by herself. But I think, you know, Zoe's renowned for starting races well, but she really held her own and almost accelerated through that middle phase and finished strongly. So, yeah, just an unbelievable day for sport. But to have a sprinting Commonwealth Games gold medalist, you know, a female from Taranaki, is pretty impressive. It's really exceptional.
1: What would it do for New Zealand's recognition on the global stage? She's already got so much respect, Zoe, but for her to do this, in a way, this is a statement performance, right?
2: Oh, look, it's great for Zoe, and hopefully it enables her to get into bigger meets, you know, the Ultimate Championships later the year in September. So I'm sure that performance enables her to probably get close to making the start line for that as well, which is awesome. I think the other great thing for athletics more broadly is, you know, recently we've had a high jumper, we've had middle distance runners, we've had shot putters, you know, we've now got a sprinter. So we're becoming an athletics nation, and not just focused on middle distance as we were in the 80s, but a wide range of different events within the sport. We've got the three girls in the pole vault final, the Comm Games, you know, this Saturday morning. So, yeah, the fact that we've got that depth is incredible. And to have a sprinter, you know, winning the 100-metre final, it's just amazing.
3: Cam, thanks for joining us at such short notice on what I'm assuming is a very hectic day for you. Obviously, Zoe is spectacular, and what a performance. Like Chappie just mentioned, we were emotional in the office here watching. It was such a brilliant moment. But also Lauren Bruce getting a silver medal in the hammer throw as well.
2: Yeah, look, I was really delighted for Lauren, and she performed so well. You know, very difficult conditions to spin around a circle holding a weight and get it 70 metres out. But the other thing with her performance is she got better. I think if you saw her last row, that was her best row of the night. So, you know, when you're competing in those conditions in a competition like that, to keep improving, it just shows what a competitor she is. So, yeah, that's really good for her. She's had a couple of difficult years, but to see her back picking up a silver medal, really delighted for Lauren.
1: I'm sure you'll say yes to this, but I have to ask you, did you ever think you'd see the day where a Kiwi won a 100-metre gold medal?
2: No.
1: Wow.
2: So delighted. I mean, yeah, look, Zoe was a good prospect for a medal, but to have a gold is just incredible. So, yeah, delighted for her. You know, she works so hard. It's such a tough sport. Yeah. Every country in the world has a fastest 100-metre female in their country. So it's probably, you know, well, it's probably the most competitive sport, male and female sprinting globally, when you actually think about it in that way. So for her,

0: a gold medal, obviously, but it's what it means for them individually. You know, it helps with their own commercial opportunities, but it also helps them get into other bigger meets, and that is really important for their ongoing development. So, yeah, delighted, and let's see what Zoe can do heading into LA in 2 years' time.
1: Very quickly, what does this do for your funding?
0: Our funding's pretty locked in. You know, there are some performance

0: you know, we're profiling these athletes in the summer. So, you know, Zoe and the rest of the team will be back in New Zealand running the summer circuit in February and March, and that's a great opportunity for people to get out and watch them live in their communities and neighbourhoods.
1: Mate, thanks so much for jumping on for the call at such short notice. Enjoy the celebratory mimosas.
0: I appreciate it. Thanks, guys.
2: Join the conversation. Whether you agree, disagree, or just want your say, text 8833. This is Sport Nation. The Warriors have a point to prove after last week's disappointing 12-point loss to the Bulldogs. Now they head to the Gold Coast looking to bounce back against a Titans side that's found some form with two straight wins. With a blockbuster clash against the top-of-the-table Panthers waiting back home next week, getting the momentum back is more important than ever. We've got you covered with all the action thanks to our mates at SEN. The Warriors against the Titans. Kick off 5 p.m. today live on Sport Nation.
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8: Let's change tack a little bit. Super Rugby Aupiki went to another level this season. Bigger crowds, engaging styles of play, and a step forward for how the women's game is being run and viewed in this country. So what are the reflections? What's the next step? And are the coaches being listened to with their recommendations? Joining us now out of New Zealand Rugby is the head of women's high performance, Hannah Porter. How are you, mate?
9: Very well. How are you guys?
8: We're great, thank you. You've had a couple of days to digest it all now. How would you reflect on the Aupiki season?
9: Yeah, look, really pleased with how it's gone. I think it's been a step up from previous seasons we've had. And so special to get down to Christchurch and have a really close tight foot match down in Christchurch in the new stadium. So overall, really pleased.
8: The big one I noticed, the big area, was there are now these clear identities with these teams, right? You know what you're going to get when you tune in. You get that thrilling style of play that the Blues have, and then there's almost the antithesis of it with Matatu, physical grinding. You're a former player, Hannah. You've been team manager, you've been campaign manager with the Black Ferns. Where have you seen those biggest improvements that you mentioned before?
9: Yeah, it's interesting, right? You've got the team from the South, which is certainly more that traditional grinded out rugby, and the team from up North, which is with a little bit more flair. But I think there's been a real shift in one skill set, the ability to hold ball for longer periods of time. In the women's game, naturally, there's less kicking, so teams do have to be able to play for longer periods. And then second to that is just the physicality that some of these teams are bringing, which I think is actually the biggest shift from last season. I think the ability for those teams to be together for longer, so we made a shift from last year, which was to they were in campaign from Thursday to Sunday, and now they're in campaign for the entire competition. So little shifts within kind of the model are certainly allowing those teams to have more time together, and I think you're seeing that on the field.
10: And for me, firstly, that game of rugby, regardless of result, because I always get pipped for that, was one of the better games of rugby I've seen in the last couple of years, to be fair. You know, way and beyond what the men's final was in terms of a entertaining match. Do you get ratings? Like, do you know how it rated compared to other games around? Because it was just such a great game of footy.
9: Yeah, I don't believe we've got the full ratings for that game in just yet, but across the competition, our ratings have gone up And obviously, what you would have seen is more people in the ground.

0: the doors that needed to go into it. And this year we shifted the competition model, so it's set in the middle of the year outside of Super Rugby Pacific. And that aligned with the global calendar, but also to allow that competition to have its own window and to have its own fans turn up and actually to be broadcast at prime time, which certainly has helped those metrics that we just spoke about go up.
1: We have the, for the first time ever soon, the Lions, the women's Lions team will be down here. It just, I don't know, I keep thinking back to the Rugby World, the Women's Rugby World Cup here, where the girls played, you know, that running rugby, that style of rugby, and beat a very, very good English team that mauled and scrums. I just, you know, are we looking forward to, is part of the way the girls are playing is because we need to play that entertaining stuff, but also we know when the Lions come down here that that's our best chance?
0: It's been a big drive from Whitney, our new Black Ferns head coach, in regards to what the Black Ferns style of play is. All of our Black Ferns coach have been really active in that Super Rugby Opaki space in regards to visiting each of the clubs and having those conversations. So it's definitely filtering down from a what style of play I think the Black Ferns are best suited to play when they come up against those tough international games. But how exciting for the first ever Lions tour to be in New Zealand.

0: We'll also be having two midweek games, which is awesome, we'll be able to get it around the country, take it to kind of up on Whanganui in the north and Christchurch in the south and a few places in between. So I know the group is really looking forward to that. The Lions are well organised and have put a whole lot of money into that campaign, so we'll come down and expect to be successful down here, and I know our group's certainly lining up to make sure that they're not. So I'm super excited about the Lions. They do have a few test matches in between now and then, which I know they're looking forward to going north and actually getting a crack at England at Twickenham in September. So that will be a really big focus for that Black Ferns group.
1: From an OPICI perspective, Hannah, and Hannah Porter from New Zealand Rugby with us here on Sport Nation, the questions now, I suppose, turn to the opportunities. And as you say, we saw the introduction of centralisation this season. I'm sure, like you, you know, there's been amazing feedback around all of that, which we have had from this end. That was the progressive step for 2026. I'll give you a bit of time to think about this question, but the question is, where are the next opportunities? But firstly, here's a clip from, we spoke to Blair Baxter, the Matatu coach, last week, and asked him that same question.
2: There's always curiosity around what it would look like playing against Australia or the Fijiana side. You only get one chance a year, and it's only one team that gets to do that. Whether there's an appetite for to do a crossover, sort of the top two teams play their top two teams. So just an extra couple of weeks would be appreciated, rather than like an extra couple of months. Laura Bayfield put it really nicely earlier in the week. She's like, we've just sprinted a marathon. Like, you couldn't do it every week, but we could go for another few.
1: What's our next step here, Hannah? How do we grow OPICI?
0: Yep. Blair's pretty onto it there.
1: He's coming for your job, mate.
0: To say what the full models. Yeah, well, it's a couple of years, he can jump in there. Always the intention to grow it out, and we talk to Rugby Australia at the moment. We're talking to them weekly about what 2027 will look like and what 2028 will look like. Some of the suggestions that Blair made, certainly you might see in 27, but we've always had the intention that we want to grow this competition into a bigger window and provide more games. There is just a little bit of a balancing act from a performance point of view. It'd be really interesting to see what happens this weekend with the Blues and the Waratahs, to see how that game plays out, and also just go and see the cost perspective of a full crossover round with Aussie. But certainly the intention, and I think we've said it from the start, is that's what we'd like to see the final model look like. As to how quickly we can get there, we are working as fast as we can on that, but are really aligned with Rugby Australia in regards to the timelines and how we can roll that out.
3: How do you think that game will play out this weekend, the Blues playing the Waratahs, the girls' match? I mean, if it's an absolute hiding, then the chances of that progressing further is probably not quite the right time, right?
0: Yeah, there's a couple of ways that we are looking at it. So we might not be ready to step into that full crossover. We still certainly acknowledge that these teams would like to play more rugby. So could that be something in the pre-season which looks like a kind of crossover between the two groups as we progress it into a full crossover model? So we are talking about a lot of different options. What I would love to see is a super tight match between the Blues and the Waratahs. But I'm not quite sure where that's going to land. The Waratahs didn't start particularly strongly, but much like the Blues, actually, they've had a really similar season to the Blues in regards to a little bit of a slow start, but certainly finishing strong.
1: The on-field product as well, it was, as I say, sensational. People loved it. There's obviously, though, clear steps that we can take with that. We had Carlos Spencer on yesterday, obviously Blues assistant coach. I just want to play this clip quickly because I think this is also maybe a progressive step we can make.
4: The fitness and the conditioning side still needs to be stepped up a bit, and that'll come down to more time, TJ. We just don't have a lot of time with them. So to build on that conditioning part in a pre-season where you only sort of get 3 weeks is tough. Because you've got so much other stuff to worry about as well, alongside the conditioning. So I think the conditioning part needs a big improvement to be made there, I think, overall. But like I said, you just need time to be able to do that. We need that in the women's space right now. And, you know, if we want to, you know, be honest and be able to compete with the likes of England, where I just think, you know, they're probably a couple of steps ahead of us at the moment. You know, we've got to have that base in that competition. for our girls to be able to, you know, compete at that level, you know, with that North, those

0: northern hemisphere side. So, yep, we definitely need that, TJ, but we're slowly getting there. But once again, it's just that time factor that, you know, we don't have a lot of time with these girls at the moment.
1: Time is so precious, Hannah, and I think Maya Joseph was doing her PhD while playing Super Rugby Open game, being one of the best players in the competition. How do we give these players and these teams more time together? Because they've still got so many of them lives away from footy.
2: Yeah, and again, certainly the intention. But I think... I know we all jump to a full-time model and that's the best thing to potentially grow rugby players. I'm not quite sure about that. I think in the women's game, we've got some awesome leaders. We've got some, as you just mentioned, Maya doing a PhD, which actually when she fronts up to the team and has a different skill set,

0: once you leave school, and that other side of your life is a little bit harder to go in unison with the rugby. So there's a balance there. I certainly don't disagree with Palos's statements around time in the campaign, and I think we're slowly getting there from a model perspective in regards to allowing players to be supported and train across the 12 months of the year. So that's, again, that was a shift for this year. So by the time they turn up next year, they would have kind of had 16 months under that model, and I think you'll find when they turn up for pre-season, they're all going to be in pretty good shape, and the time to then focus on team-related and game plan, now they want to play the game, that will all fall into place. But it's still a young model. I think we've still got quite a high turnover within Super Rugby Aupiki. I think that will start to even itself out as well, so we won't have a whole lot of new players come in for the competition each year. But yeah, I think just an evolution of where the game's going.
1: Mornings with Rick and Chappie.
2: It's not a bad shout, is it?
3: I've got
2: something I'd like to throw in there, potentially. Otago, 12.5 is the line. $1.90 against the Southland Stags.
3: Take 13 plus, wouldn't you?
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3: Well, it could be worth investigating it, actually.
2: I'll tell you right now, it is paying the exact same thing.
3: All right, point taken.
1: 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TJ back Monday from 9 on Sport Nation.
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2: The Warriors have a point to prove after last week's disappointing 12-point loss to the Bulldogs. Now they head to the Gold Coast looking to bounce back against a Titans side that's found some form with two straight wins. With a blockbuster clash against the top-of-the-table Panthers waiting back home next week, getting the momentum back is more important than ever. We've got you covered with all the action thanks to our mates at SEN. The Warriors against the Titans. 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
3: But another Ryan joins us now. His name is Ryan Martin. He's the head coach of the Northland rugby team. Great to have you on, Ryan, ahead of the Taniwha season. How has everything been building towards the opener against Manawatu on Sunday? Has pre-season gone to plan for you?
4: Thanks for having me on. It's been going really good. We actually had a day out surfing today at Sandy Bay to build a bit of team connection, and we're in some beautiful conditions, so the spirits are high, and we feel as though we're in a pretty good space.
5: Ryan, your first time at the helm last season, and you won more than you lost, just missing out on the playoffs. What was perhaps some of the biggest learnings you experienced last season?
4: The biggest thing for North and Taniwha is we want to be really consistent. We've looked closely at previous seasons. We'll have a good game followed up by a poor game. So the biggie for us has been really consistent. I felt as though we did that last year. We knocked over some of the big boys in the competition, and we missed the playoffs on that last game when we needed our Tasman brothers to beat Counties and they couldn't do it. So it would have been pretty special for us to make it into the playoffs. First time in a long time in the full competition structure. But yeah, it's a hard and fast competition, and your squad's got to be healthy. So we invest a lot in making sure that we're getting everyone to the starting line each week. Like, that's a big thing for us.
5: Hey, you must have one of the hardest jobs going around of all your other coaches around the country to go out and watch club footy, because geographically you'd have one of the biggest regions in the country.
4: Yeah, we're pretty lucky. We've got an awesome analyst team, so every single game's uploaded onto the huddle, so all of our coaching and management can access every game. And our boys are spread out throughout the clubs, and they send clips to us weekly as well. So it's actually a really good system, and we've invested heavily in the club scene. The board directive is that our NPC team is to be made up of 80%. Born and bred Northlanders, and they've kept really true to that. I think we're 81% or 82% this year, so we're pretty proud of that.
3: You must have a little bit of confidence around what is ahead. I know you beat Otago in a preseason game, what, a week or so ago, and on paper anyway, that Otago side is pretty strong. So what did you get out of that game, and perhaps what kind of style of play should we expect from the Taniwha this season?
4: I think for us to be consistent, we've got to be set piece first and foremost. And if you look at the key statistics last year, we were the best set piece team in the competition. We scored the most maul tries. We didn't concede one maul try in 10 rounds of football. And our scrum conceded the least amount of penalties, but also gained the most. So that's an area that we've invested in heavily. And bringing like a Marcel Renata back to where he's meant to be is pretty special. And he's rejuvenated coming off the Blues campaign. And, James Mullen at hooker, he got a hat-trick of tries last year against Southland. But we feel as though like our engine room is going to be crucial to everything we do. We've got Josh Goodhue back as well, like a really good Northland man. He's even got a tattoo of the Koldi tree on his arm that shows, how important this region is to him. So, we feel as though it's going to be in the pack. Like, And that's where the consistency comes from.

0: If we can be really awesome around our set piece, then that'll help us what we like to play, what we call the tunny magic, which is, you know, light the field up a wee bit.
1: Well, that's good to hear, because as we look at the three All Black games we've seen this year, a very fast up-tempo game. So maybe less box kicking and you're going to try and replicate that tunny far magic?
0: Yeah, we're very aware that we have to earn the tunny far magic, that maybe previously where we've gone wrong. So it's getting the balance of our game right, and we've got a whole new leadership crew this year. Rivers Rehan is going to be captain, Sam Nock vice captain, and Alan Craig is going to be vice captain as well. So it's a changing of the guard up here. The young fellas have come through and they've earned that, and

0: you know, who are still young in terms of the age number, but, you know, all of them have played a lot of Super Rugby games. Sam Knox going for his 100th North and Taniwha game this year. So we feel as though we're experienced in the spine there, and they're in control of that balance. But, you know, we're always want to get into that Taniwha magic area, and that's when we're at our best. So, yeah, we've got the right leadership crew to get that balance right.
1: I'm just looking through your squad, and a name that's popped out to me is Zion Going. Now, the Going name is pretty darn famous in this country. Is he any relation, and what can you tell us about Zion?
0: Yeah, so his uncle was Sid Going, his great-uncle, sorry. So he's born and bred North, and he's actually been playing around the world. He's been over in America on the MLR. That's where I actually saw him playing over there. And when I saw that last name as well, I thought, geez, we're onto something there, aren't we? So, it's awesome to have him back. He's super pumped. He's very proud Northern man. And, you know, if you've got that surname, then you've got to live up to a wee bit as well, don't you? So he's pretty excited to put the Cambridge blue on.
2: To touch on Rivers Reihana, because he's at that stage now where you could potentially call him a hardened Super Rugby player, you know. So I assume you mentioned before taking on a bit more of a leadership role. Have you seen a difference from what you see from him this time around than you did 12 months ago?
0: Yeah, totally. You know, he had an awesome – you go back to the previous year when the Crusaders won the final, and he was pretty instrumental in that. So he knows that feeling of what success is, and he brings some of the stuff that he's picked up from down there in the Crusaders environment. It's really good for us as well. He comes back and he's really proud Northern man as well. Like, he's on 47 games. He's going for his 50th this year, and to give him the leadership mantles, you know, to take over from Matt Moulds, that's a pretty special thing as well. And I think Rivs, like, you just see his game growing. He's still so young, you know, 25 years of age. You know, put another 3 years in him. And my goal was to get him into the All Blacks. Like, any player over coach, like, that's always what I want for them. So I believe he's going to be a future All Black, and that's kind of what we put in front of Rivers every week to keep getting better.
1: Just going back to what you were saying around Zion, and I was intrigued to hear you say that, you know, you found him in Major League Rugby, essentially. How many competitions are you looking at around the world at that level? And is Major League Rugby, is that a competition that you see as potential a place where you can find players of this kind of level to bring back to the NPC? Is it a place that you look at often?
0: Yeah, totally. I actually coach in the Major League Rugby competition, so I spend 6 months of the year in Boston. I coach the New England Free Jacks. So I'm pretty close proximity to that competition, and I actually took our young winger, Nathan Salmon, over this year with me. So he's had 6 months at the Free Jacks with me, and then he comes back here and gets me again. So he's pretty lucky. He gets me 10 months a year. It's a great competition. The MLR probably would be like a lower level NPC game, but it's definitely developing, and it's good for the players that you know, want to have that feeling of being a professional year round, so they get to do that. There's a lot of New Zealanders playing over there, and good Australians, South Africans. So it is a good competition to have a look at. Zion's played 3 years over there, you know, so we only saw him last year.

0: He's a really electric kind of 13 fullback, so we're excited to get him into the environment.
1: Hey, Ryan, I'm really liking your story here. We could go down a whole path here to understand it, because quite a lot for us and our listeners, we need to understand what's happening over around the world, especially in the US. But I just want to pick up on something you just said before, and I wonder it's how you go about coaching. Are you judging yourself on where Northern finish in this competition, or are you judging yourself on getting players into the Super Rugby competition? And you mentioned just before you feel like you have a duty of care to help your players to become All Blacks, which is actually really heartening to hear.
0: Yeah. It's been interesting because my own coaching journey, it's been both pathways have got me to where I am, because I was an ex-professional player. So to become a professional coach, I had to have player development and also team success working hand in hand. You know, you've got to win to go up the ladder in the coaching world, but you've also got to be really good at developing players. So I kind of hang my hat on developing players, and then if the players are, you know, becoming better versions of themselves in their positions and their little units, then obviously your team's going to be better. So that's kind of the lens I look at it. And you get those two things together and you tend to have a pretty successful team. But what I like about Northland is like our board directive having 80% homegrown players in our NPC squad. Like that's a game changer, and it just means you have to, you know, be investing in your local talent, and we're pretty happy with where we're at that. We've got a really awesome academy manager up here, Brett Williamson, who's doing a lot of work with our youth. You know, Whangarei Boys High School won the Condor Sevens last year, and that's a very tough tournament to win. So it just shows the kids are here. It's just about giving them the true pathway.
2: Do you see MLR as a place where perhaps more New Zealand players who want to get to NPC, want to get to Super Rugby, youngsters perhaps can go and build their game up over there? Is it at that level yet?
0: Oh, yeah, totally. It's a really good level. And it's really well supported. And it's a 4-month competition, so it means they can still play their club football. So they get over there in January. The competition normally starts in Feb, and then they can get back here for the back end of their club competition. So you're not pulling them out of the clubs either, which I think is pretty crucial. But it just gives them a 4-month development window of being a professional week in, week out. There's a lot of travel in that competition, so you've got to be really organised. And as I mentioned before, it is a really good level. A lot of good international players have played over there as well.
1: Talk us through, Ryan, the resources you have with you. Like, you're travelling with how many coaches? What are you running? Are you running attack or defence or anything like that? What's your operation, the travelling circus, I guess, as you go up and down the country over the next 8 weeks?
0: Yeah, we're pretty lean and mean up here. So I've got Ross Wright as my forward coach, and he's in charge of the set piece, and he's a really awesome up and coming coach. You know, Ross doesn't say a lot, but when he does talk, it's really, really good stuff. And I believe he's a real awesome coach for the future. Showed last year, especially around our set piece performance. And then I've got Robbie Abel. We've brought him back. He's a Northland man through and through, so he's going to run the defense. And he's brought a lot of energy already. And then I run the attack, the backs, and the kicking. So yeah, we're pretty lean and mean machine, just the three of us, but that's kind of the way we like it.
2: Yeah, nice. Just lastly, and back to the start of the interview, do you have any hidden Kelly Slaters in the Northland Taniwha team?
0: I think I got the award for Wave of the Day, if I'm to be honest.
2: Well, how big was it? Come on, was
0: Alan
2: it a barrel?
0: Craig... No, Alan Craig's very good. You know, at 125 kg, the big lock. He's got a big longboard, and he caught a couple of good ones. But yeah, I think I took one over the day.
2: Outstanding. Oh, well, mate, that has been one of the great chats. Really thoroughly enjoyed it. Hopefully you guys continue to go well in the NPC, and I think we'll have to get you on again. Thoroughly enjoyed your time. Thank you so much for it.
0: Awesome. Thanks for having me on.
1: Yep. Go well, Ryan. Good man.
3: 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The Warriors have a point to prove after last week's disappointing 12-point loss to the Bulldogs. Now they head to the Gold Coast, looking to bounce back against a Titans side that's found some form with two straight wins. With a blockbuster clash against the top-of-the-table Panthers, waiting back home next week, getting the momentum back is more important than ever. 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

0: the action thanks to our mates at SEN. 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
7: Well, this morning, Zoe Hobbs clocked a phenomenal time to claim gold in the 100 metres at the Glasgow Commonwealth Games, the first ever Kiwi gold medal in the Commonwealth Games over the 100 metres distance. Tian Welton watched that. He's also been pretty vocal in the last day or two about his situation and not being selected for the Commonwealth Games. We'll talk about that shortly, Tian, but thanks for giving up your time. First of all, let's chat Zoe, winning a 100 metre Commonwealth Games gold. How pumped were you for her and how well do you know her? How close have you kind of been around her in training and all that sort of stuff?
8: I'll tell you what, that was absolutely amazing to watch and it damn near brought a tear to my eye. I was in, still in bed this morning. I was just in bed with a laptop watching the whole thing. And yeah, I mean, that was just fantastic. And I think, to be honest with you, regardless of my situation, I think Zoe said it all in the interview afterwards anyway. If you watch any of the interviews, you know, where she talks about how, I think it was the first thing she said when she got on the mic, about how she was sat down and told she should consider taking up another event because the 100 meters is too deep. And according to her graphs, she'd never make it. But, you know, yet there she was winning a gold medal. So that was pretty awesome. And I don't think there's anything that could possibly be more inspirational for me right now than to hear and see that.
9: Yeah, look, Tian, she went really good time. And it didn't look like ideal conditions either. It was wet. It would have been cold. So there's scope for more improvement on that time front, you think?
8: Absolutely. No, I've had the privilege of getting a bit closer to Zoe in the last few years, and I can attest to the fact that she's not only an amazing athlete, but also just a fantastic character and a great human being. Yeah, absolutely. I mean, what a dream scenario. You know, you win a gold medal, you run a PB that's also a national and an Oceania record. You can't really ask for much more than that. And I'm super proud of her. And I think, you know, that might be the performance of the entire competition for me. I'd struggle to see anything top that.
7: Well, what does winning events, but for her particularly winning a Commonwealth Games gold, what do you think that will do for her in her quest to let's say, make a final or go really well in LA in 2028?
8: Well, absolutely. I think that sets her on the right path. You know, not only the fact that she's won a major competition and managed to compete that well at a major competition, but to pull a PB out of the bag and to run those times too, that certainly, I think, tracks you towards, you know, Olympic final territory. And you know, we're only two years out from LA. And if she can keep going the way she is, and I know she will because I know she trains really hard and she's got a fantastic team behind her, then I wouldn't be surprised to see her, you know, in the Olympic final. And, you know, who's to say? Could we see her win a medal there too? I wouldn't fall off my chair if that happened.

0: And I certainly believe in her.
1: Right, Tian, why are you here and not there?
0: Okay. Yeah, I mean, that's the question. And then that's unfortunately what I've had to deal with a lot of people asking. And, you know, it's not just people on social media and all this, but sponsors and everyone. And people want to know, you know, what's the story? Why am I here? Why am I not there? Thankfully, I'm not injured. So there is that. You know, I am actually probably in the best form of my life at the moment. I've just come fresh off an amazing season where I've run, you know, multiple national records, performed really well at World Indoor Champs, World Relay Champs, PBs all over the show, absolutely, you know, trending upwards. But unfortunately, we're just dealing with a really tough standards in this country. I think that was something Zoe mentioned as well in one of her

0: Some reason for us, it was harder to qualify for the Comm Games than it was for the Olympics. So, yeah, there's a bit of interesting things going on there. Probably all tracks back down to a blanket policy of a bit of, you know, an interesting system that I think just inherently disadvantages you if you're in a deeper event like the 100 meter sprint.
1: So, your best of the year, I think, is 10.01. Was that wind assisted? And then you see that. Only as you posted on your Instagram account, I think it was, only one of the 73 runners in qualifying at the Commonwealth Games for the 100 metres ran faster than that in a 10 flat. So when you were watching that and you saw that your 10.01, your best of the year, would have put you second in the overall qualifiers, what did that kind of make you think when you're sitting back in New Zealand?
0: Yeah, you know, it's tough. I mean, that 10.01 was wind assisted, but my best legal time this year was 10.10, so 10.10. But it's tough. You can't, you know, directly compare times because the conditions could be different. You know, you can never compare two times if they're not running the same race, and I understand that. But it is tough because I do believe I could have gone over there and been competitive. I think I would have at least made the semifinal. And you never know when you're in a big race like that and you're on the world stage. As Zoe's just proved, you can pull something out of the bag. You can run a PB and you can surprise a few people. But, I mean, that's impossible if you're not there, unfortunately. So, yeah, it's tough. But like I said, I'm still here to support the team and to support Zoe and to support all my other friends competing there. So, you know, I don't want to sit here and complain. That's absolutely not what I believe in. And I want to make that clear that, you know, nothing I post on my story and nothing that I say is me complaining. I'm just here stating facts. You know, everything that I said, these are facts. The standard was 10 flat. That's what they wanted me to run. That was the A standard. That is a time that would have won every Commonwealth Games for the last 24 years up until today. And that was a time that was, you know, equal with the Olympic standard. And unfortunately, that's what I had to try and produce to go. And, you know, that's tough, especially when we're dealing with winds and we're dealing with tough conditions. You know, they made us run into a headwind three times at national champs. So you have limited opportunities to do that as a 100-meter sprinter. You know, it's not like some of the field events where you get six or seven goes, right goes, whatever it is, every competition. It's tough.

0: we look introspectively as to why that is.
1: So what's their reasoning, one, for making it so tough? And because you're saying it's easier to get into the Olympics. And is there comms with you post this, or is it just simply a black and white criteria?
0: Yeah, it's all based off of a blanket policy in which they are trying to prioritize people they believe can finish top six. And that's across all sports and events, as far as I understand. So obviously that's going to be a lot harder in the 100 meters where there's, I think there was 80 athletes racing there, compared to some of the other events where there's, you know, maybe much less. Some events might see 10 athletes. So it's based on top six. And to do that, they looked at the top six athletes in the Commonwealth and the sort of times they're running, and basically based it off that. And, you know, that sounds like it should work. But unfortunately, I think most of those athletes they based it off of didn't even show up to the Commonwealth Games. So there's a bit of a flaw in that already. And, yeah, like I said, it's different at a major championships. I mean, you can look at Eddie, who I think is a fantastic example, and huge shout out to Eddie because, you know, he's a good friend of mine and we ran together for probably 5 years. And I'm so proud to see how well he's doing over there, even though he's not in the black singlet. But Eddie's best time within the qualification period is the exact same as my best time in the qualification period. Both of us had run a legal 10-10 within the qualification period. Australia has chosen to send him, and good on him. He's actually placed top six. But unfortunately, you know, if he was in New Zealand, if he was still representing New Zealand, I'd hate to say it, but they probably still wouldn't have sent him. He'd be in the same boat as I am. So I guess, you know, that can show you that these policies, the blanket policies, they're not specific enough. And I just don't think they take a lot of things into account that can play really important parts of your race when you're actually in those big competitions.
2: Just while we're on, Eddie, you were obviously born in South Africa, so you can go and represent them if you wanted. You can go and defect. Is that any thought that you had to ditch New Zealand and try and get more opportunities with them?
0: Nope. I'm with the black singlet. That's where I want to be. This is home for me. And you know, even if I wanted to defect, it's not quite that simple. There's a 3-year stand down period. So let's say I wanted to go run for Australia as well. I would have to not compete internationally for 3 years. And so that's not really an option for me, even if I wanted to, because that means I'm going to miss the next Olympics. And I don't want to sit out 3 years. I want to keep competing, and I want to be the first Kiwi to break the 10-second barrier. And, you know, I want to be the first male 100 meter sprinter for New Zealand at the Olympics in a long time. You know, I've got these goals. I'm set on these goals. So you won't see me defecting to another country. It's tough. And I just want to say, I have nothing against Eddie for doing what he did. Absolutely, I think that was the right move for him. You know, over there, he's getting exponentially more support than he was getting over here. You know, he's actually getting paid a bit of money. He's got access to all the facilities and things that he needs. And surprise, surprise, that's working, and he's running really well now. So I think that was absolutely the right move for him. I don't think that's even an option for me, though, unfortunately. But like I said, I'm pretty locked in here. This is home for me, and I don't think you'll see me running with another singlet. I think I'm pretty happy with the black singlet. It is what it is.
1: Are there any other athletes who have a similar story to yourself?
0: Oh, yeah, there's heaps. I mean, if you look at any of the sprints, really, there's a few that come to mind. Tommy Tapuni, who ran a national 200-meter record this year, fastest 200-meter ever run by a New Zealander. I think it was 20:35. That would have certainly been a fairly competitive time over at Comm Games. Lex River-Lewis, our national record holder in the 400 meters. I think he could have been very competitive over there. And my flatmate, my housemate and good friend, Shay Veach, you know, he's sat next to me and watched this morning, and Shay's actually got a standard too. He's got a B standard. He jumped 804 meters. He's our national long jump champion, and they didn't send him either. So there's quite a few of us who are sitting here watching at home feeling like, you know, if we were over there, we absolutely could have been competitive. And I'm not going to get, you know, I'm not going to go out here and say, oh, you know, because I've run 10-10, if you put me in that final, that means I would have placed fourth or fifth or whatever that equates to, because you can't really do that. But I will absolutely say there's a lot of Kiwi.

0: you're a step behind where you ideally would like to be because you haven't been able to compete on that sort of stage?
1: Yeah, that's a tough question. I mean, I certainly hope things will change. And you know, it's not just that it's about me and it's about that I want it to change for me so I can go to the Olympics or whatever it is, but I think of the future generations as well, you know. The next sprint is to come through. And again, I think of Zoe's comment. She was sat down and told to do another event. They told her they didn't believe she was going to make it. Yet there she is. And I, you know, the graphs she mentions as well, I've seen those same graphs and they've told me those same things. And I just don't, you know, I hope the future generation doesn't have to deal with that because it's not fair. It's dehumanizing, you know. You can't turn a whole human being into a graph. Well, I'm just getting another call. I'm just going to ignore that for now. but yeah, you can't turn an athlete into a graph. It doesn't work like that. You know, that outlier, that slow time on my graph bringing down my average, you know, there's an enormous amount of complexity and emotion that could be behind something like that. You know, maybe I was slightly injured. Maybe I was running into a headwind. Maybe that was the week I lost my job or had my heart broken. You know, there's all these sort of things that go into our performances. And to turn us into a bunch of numbers, really, I think is not fair. But yeah, it's to be honest with you, actually, unfortunately, things are probably the worst they've ever been right now, at least for me, in terms of where I am in the system. I don't even have access to facilities, mate. Like, I'm not even in the high-performance gym. So I'm trying my best to make things work as an unfunded and unsupported athlete. But it is tough, you know. You have to having to work part-time and balance things out and not having physio or nutrition or any of this sort of stuff. It is really hard because all the people who are ranked above me obviously do have that. And so just because it's hard doesn't mean it's impossible. And I think Zoe's proved that just because they don't believe you're going to get there doesn't mean you won't get there. So, you know, I'm not going to stop. And even if I run into some bureaucratic barriers or whatever they might be, that's not going to stop me. I still have my eyes set on being that first Kiwi under the 10-second barrier, and that will still be me regardless of what it takes to get there.
2: All right, Tiana, what's next for you?
1: Next to me, well, we're just training as hard as we can right now. Well, we have been, at least up until recently when I lost access to the gym, which is a bit of an issue, but we're working on that and some alternatives and stuff. Yeah, for me, it's just doing everything I possibly can, really, in terms of training, recovery, and whatever's within my control. Anything that's in my control, I can promise you I'm doing it. I have ambitious goals, and I'm probably more inspired now than ever to get to them, thanks to someone like Zoe. Yeah, next for me, you'll probably only see me run again sometime towards the end of the year at some of the sort of earlier local meets. And then, of course, we've got our domestic season sort of from Jan through to March. I'd love to be in Europe right now doing the European circuit. Unfortunately, I just genuinely couldn't afford it. It's incredibly expensive to do that. So we decided to pull the plug early on the season and come home and just train up. Unfortunately, was not as easy as we thought either at the moment, but we'll make it work.
0: I'm sure you will, mate. Thank you so much for giving up some of your time to us and just explaining everything from your point of view. Best of luck moving forward and getting things your way, mate. Very much appreciate your time. Thank you.
2: Thanks, Tian.
1: Absolutely, mate. No worries. Thanks for the opportunity to come on here and talk.
3: The Warriors have a point to prove after last week's disappointing 12-point loss to the Bulldogs. Now they head to the Gold Coast looking to bounce back against a Titans side that's found some form with two straight wins. With a blockbuster clash against the top-of-the-table Panthers waiting back home next week, getting the momentum back is more important than ever. We've got you covered with all the action thanks to our mates at SEN. The Warriors against the Titans. Kick off 5 p.m. today live on Sport Nation.
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9: I really just think that alarm bells should be ringing with these processing plants closing.
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11: Brilliant. Now to go inside the camp of the Melbourne Storm and chat to their superstar halfback and Kiwis halfback. His name is, of course, Jerome Hughes. Jerome, really appreciate your time, mate. Welcome to the show. First question I have for you, the Purple Pride, the Melbourne Storm, find themselves in somewhat foreign territory this season. I think every game from here on in is a must-win game. What's the feeling like there in Melbourne at the moment in regards to the 26th season?
12: Yeah, hey boys, thanks for having me on the show today. Really appreciate it.

0: been unfamiliar territory for some of us boys. But yeah, no, we're still confident in you know, making a push towards the finals. And I think if you look at it, not sugarcoating it, we've got to win every game. So you know, we're just looking at it week by week. Don't want to look too far ahead, but just putting our best foot forward and preparing as well as we can for each game. So, yeah, the boys still up and about and confident. And, yeah, hopefully we can get the job done this weekend.
1: Jerome, this weekend you meet a team in the Doggies who potentially played their best game last week against the Warriors. So how does the build-up go up this week in preparing for a team that's in really good form?
0: Yeah, they played really well in last week against a good Warriors team, and I think their defense was really highlighted in that game. They really got back to the way they, you know, they know they can defend, and held out the Warriors pretty well. So I think it's for us just not looking at them too much. Look at a few of their places that we think we can do well on, and but I think for us, we're just preparing the best we can and taking our strengths into the game. And I think if we can do that, it gives us a good chance of winning the game.
2: I think the Melbourne Storm started off with a couple of wins at the start of the season, Jerome, and then they went through a little bit of a bad patch. And everyone was kind of just waiting for things to click back into gear and you just explode back into form and go on a real run of wins. You've obviously picked up a few wins there, but it doesn't feel like you've ever really played consistently your best footy as a unit compared to what we're so used to when it comes from the Storm. Can you kind of put your finger as to why? Obviously injuries play a part, but is 2026 in the modern day game a totally different ball game to potentially years gone by?
0: Yeah, I don't think it's too different. I think there's been a couple changes that they've made to the game, but I think for us, we, during that little period where we probably didn't play so well and didn't win many games, I think we went through a 7-game loss streak. And, you know, a few of them we only lost by a couple points and we probably should have won those games, mm-hmm. but we didn't. And I think we just didn't handle that that time of the year very well. And we probably didn't adjust to the rules as good as some of the other sides did. And you spoke about injuries, but everyone's got injuries, so I don't think that's an excuse. We probably just didn't, yeah, like I said, adjust to the new, I guess, rules and the six again, as well as some of the other teams did. And I guess after that period, we went on a bit of a run and thought we found some form. But, yeah, the consistency just wasn't there. And you can't afford to be inconsistent in a competition like we do have at the moment, or else you'll quickly get found out.
2: It was, speaking of those rules, like you touched on there, that the six again, like it almost seems as though a couple of six agains go against you, or you give away a couple of penalties, or don't complete a set through a drop ball or whatever. Things can really compound, and you struggle to, I guess any team struggles to get momentum back in their way nowadays in the modern NRL. Do you think the game's almost, how would you put it, like too heavily skewed on potential referee decisions, giving away six agains and penalties, and it's tough to wrestle back momentum? Have we gone too far that way, do you think?
0: Yeah, personally, I think so. I think definitely at the beginning of the year when all the six agains come in, like, you know, it's not the reason why we're losing, but I felt like there was some calls that were getting called one set

you got to just adjust to the rest calls. And I think at the time, we were probably looking at the best way to swing that momentum, as you said. I think the best teams were being able to not have momentum, but then switch it into their favour. And then I think that was the best teams that were winning around that time. And to be fair, since Origin, I feel like they've sort of gone away from the

0: for my shoulders and thought I needed to, I guess, run the whole team. But I feel like that just took away from my strengths, and I was worried about everyone else rather than myself. So I've sort of just bring it back, kept it simple for myself, not changing too much. Obviously, I've got to need to be a bit more vocal than normal, but I just try bring the other boys who do step into those positions, just bring them along and give them confidence to bring their game and back themselves as well. So, yeah, it doesn't change too much for myself, just giving the confidence to the boys that do fill those roles.
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2: The Warriors have a point to prove after last week's disappointing 12-point loss to the Bulldogs. Now they head to the Gold Coast, looking to bounce back against a Titans side that's found some form with two straight wins. With a blockbuster clash against the top-of-the-table Panthers waiting back home next week, getting the momentum back is more important than ever. We've got you covered with all the action, thanks to our mates at SEN. The Warriors against the Titans. Kick off 5 p.m. today, live on Sport Nation.
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0: bit excited by the prospect of what this Kiwi side may look like, because there's a fair bit of excitement across the Tasman as just a how good we could go at this Rugby League World Cup due to the amount of talent that we've got floating around at the moment.
1: Yeah, it's I'll be lying if I said I haven't been thinking about it or having the World Cup in the back of my mind, and I've probably had it there since the last World Cup, just having that hunger of wanting to do something special for our country, and it's coming upon us really quickly. So I don't watch too much footy, but I've seen possible lineups that we could have for the end of the year or squads, and it's really exciting, and hopefully Stacey picks me, but if I'm in the squad, there's a lot of confidence around the special things we can do in that Kiwi jersey, and there's a lot of depth too, which is really handy. No one's guaranteed a spot, and you got to be playing well and earning that black jersey, and rightfully so.
0: It was sad news for us Kiwis fans to see your likely halves partner in Dylan Brown go down with a season-ending ACL the other week, and opens up a spot of which there is plenty of options. Of course, Caelan Ponga, there's plenty of talk about him potentially moving to six as well. Do you have any thoughts as to who you wouldn't mind pairing up with when it comes to the halves? Because as I say, there's plenty of talent there.
1: Yeah, there is. There's a lot of depth, and I was quite gutted for Dill when he got injured, not just because of Kiwis, but he's been going really well, and he's a pivotal part of that Knights team. So it was quite sad to see him going down, and I messaged him and wished him all the best. He'll be all right though. He's on $30 million, so I'm sure they'll lift his spirits. But no, it's exciting. There's a couple of other options, and I think we got a lot of depth in our halves. So I think, Cody could do a job.
0: Yep.
1: I think the Tamaiti at the Warriors has been going well. Chanel, I don't know if Chanel's who he's going to play for, but he's another option as well. So, there's a lot of depth there. And like you said, KP, if he, with him and the talent that Kenny's got as well, there's definitely a different couple of options there. So it's a good headache for Stace to have, I think. And I think it's probably one of the most depth we've ever had in our squad in a long time. So it's really exciting.
2: We just touched on your teammates just before, Grant and Munster. I can list some.

0: rugby league. Do you think it's just this time of year where fatigue is really set in? You touched on just before how quick the game is now, perhaps how big the players are now. We've had State of Origin. Do you sense out there that fatigue is setting in amongst some of these squads?
1: Yeah, I think so. I think the game was definitely got quickened up, and I think there was more fatigue in the game, which leads to, I guess, tackle techniques sort of not being where they should be, and boys putting their bodies in probably the wrong position. And you look at the amount of games in particular, the Origin boys have to play, and they back up most of the times as well. So they got to go through a full NRL season and play Origin as well. So it ends up, and then you look at the World Cup too. So there's going to be, even more games for some of the players. So I think there's a bit of a load management thing. There's a lot going on. So I don't know the real reason why. There's a bit of luck that comes with it too. I think you see a lot of players get unlucky with injuries, but I think just with the amount that there have been this year, there's got to be some sort of reason to why there has been more than previous years. So, I don't know exactly what it is, but there's definitely got to be something.
2: There's something to be looked at for sure. So, just on that, Jerome, you've been around first grade for a long time now, and there's Perth coming in, there's PNG coming in, and then the 20th team, wherever that may be. But it seems as though almost at the moment, teams get a couple of key injuries, and all of a sudden, you know, they struggle to win footy matches. Do you think there's a depth issue potentially evolving in the NRL in the short term with the fact that, you know, there's three more teams potentially to be added? Does that concern you at all with the quality of competition and quality of games with these extra teams coming in?
1: I think at the moment there probably is, but I think the more, for us, for example, we've had a lot of young guys debut this year due to injuries, and our depth's been tested, but they've come a long way as well. So I think at the start of these new teams, it's a bit tough finding depth. But I think when you give these less experienced guys more experience, they're going to be better for it and might find some really good players come out of it. So it's probably happening a bit too quick for me, the amount of teams that are coming in. I think they're talking about adding a third team in 2030 it is. So it is happening pretty quick. I think the squads and the teams at the moment need a bit of time to build themselves up. But at the moment it's probably a bit of a depth issue. But I think with the right coaching and getting more experience, I think I reckon we'll be able to find some more NRL quality players for sure.
2: For sure. And Jerome, just lastly, mate, a question I'm interested to get your thoughts on. A friend of our show is Geordie Barrett, All Black second 5'8". I know he spent a lot of time or a few instances with the Melbourne Storm training and learning off you guys and Craig and what have you. And I know you're a Hurricanes man and enjoy your union. Geordie tells me that he picks up a lot of little wee nuances in the game of rugby league and stuff that he looks to bring into his game in union. Do you ever sit there and sort of watch the game of rugby union and think, okay, maybe I could add that into my game? Do you know what I'm trying to say there?
1: Yeah, for sure. I know what Geordie's like, and we spent a bit of time together when he was here, and always message here and there about different stuff. So I definitely look at, when he was over here, I was asking different questions about what they do and how rugby union players prepare, and I try to do that with AFL as well. I try to find different things that I can, I guess, help my game, whether that's on the field or off the field. So always trying to learn new things and try implement it into my game. If it doesn't work, it doesn't work, but I think that's a good thing. And I know Geordie does as well. He keeps trying to find ways to get better. So, I definitely try to do that. And it's good to know, different people from different sports to, I guess, lean on for those times as well.
2: Definitely as well, Jerome Hughes. Babe, we really appreciate you taking some time this afternoon to join the show and talk a little bit of footy. All the best to you and the Storm for the rest of the season. And, of course, the Kiwis going forward to the World Cup, mate. Go well.
1: All good. Thanks, guys. Thanks for having me. Really appreciate it.
0: Thanks, Jerome.
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0: right here on Sport Nation. After a massive weekend of sport, we break down the big moments, the talking points, and the stories everyone's debating. We'll take your calls, hear your opinions, and get stuck into the issues that matter to you.
1: We finished on the lead, didn't you? Because I thought the Warriors were good, and yes, it's great to have Lee Kalasima and Fisher Harris back. I thought they made a big difference.
0: From the highs and lows to the controversy and reaction, it's your Monday home for sport. Mondays with McCarty on Sport Nation.
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1: If the Bosch freestanding stainless steel dishwasher wasn't so freestanding, you could hang it on the wall.
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8: The Warriors have a point to prove after last week's disappointing 12-point loss to the Bulldogs. Now they head to the Gold Coast, looking to bounce back against a Titans side that's found some form with two straight wins. With a blockbuster clash against the top of the table Panthers waiting back home next week, getting the momentum back is more important than ever. We've got you covered with all the action, thanks to our mates at SEN. The Warriors against the Titans. Kick off 5 p.m. today, live on Sport Nation.
9: Welcome to the Best of the Run Home with Joel and Fletch, and we are talking about serious admin here, the great David Gallop. David, good afternoon to you.
10: Thanks for having me on, boys.
11: Well, you are our most important guest we've ever had. I don't like, when you look at your the history, did we get this off LinkedIn, by the way? off LinkedIn? So CEO of the NRL for 10 years, or 12 years actually, CEO and General Secretary of Football Federation Australia, FFA, currently working as director at Tabcorp, chairman of Step One Clothing and chairman of Venues New South Wales. And I understand you've just been renewed as chairman of Venues New South Wales. Is that correct?
10: Yeah, I really enjoy that role. Get to go to lots of sport, lots of music.
11: Yeah.
10: The venue network's working really well, so that's a good one.
12: Mm. Brian, it's a good resume, no doubt about that, which you've shared. But primarily from our point of view,

0: drama overnight, and that certainly happened a few times. Yeah, I mean, look, I think the metrics are the same as they are now. You want your crowds to be good, your broadcast numbers to be good. I think in that period after Super League, of course, there'd been a lot of drama. Some great things came out of Super League, but the game definitely needed a reboot. So I'm really proud of the things that we put in place in that 10 years. You know, things like enforcing the salary cap, making sure that games were even, that the competition was even. That was an absolute pillar of what we were about. We introduced club membership, education and welfare for players, the One Community program that recognised all the work that players were doing in the community. You know, all of these things are now the foundation stones of why the game's going so well at the moment.
1: Well, when you said enforcing Super League, salary cap, what was going on before 2002?
0: I mean, you always heard stuff that, you know, that there wasn't a really tight enforcement going on. The first one that happened in my time was pretty early in my period. In 2002, the Bulldogs, 3 weeks out from the finals, top of the table. I remember I went to a game. It was Eels versus Parramatta. Parramatta lost. Eels versus Bulldogs.
1: Yeah.
0: Eels lost in a close one. Brian Smith was kicking cans in the change room. I said to him, you know what, you're going to wake up tomorrow morning, you're going to pick up the Sydney Morning Herald and you're going to be really pleased that you're at Parramatta and not the Bulldogs. And the Herald broke the story that that they were, I think, $1 million over what was only a $2.5 million cap. We took the 37 points from them. They went from first to last. And it was a sort
1: and
0: of...
1: we won the comp. Thank you very much.
0: you did. That's right. The Roosters won.
1: But going back to that, when you say it was in force, before that, was the NRL getting... When you said there was rumours of it not being enforced, why then have the salary cap?
0: Yeah, I mean, I'm talking about the period, different system before Super League.
1: Yeah.
0: You know, there was a salary cap, but I think most people accept it probably wasn't being enforced as hard. You know, we got auditors in place. We sort of really decided that after Super League and the way players' salaries had been inflated, we needed to get everyone back to a point where fans could go to the game and say, hey, you know what, my team's a chance of winning every week.
1: Okay.
2: So just that exact scenario, I'm fascinated by this. I imagine there's a lot of people involved presenting the facts, and you've got a lawyer background, so it's kind of like a jury within the NRL to arrive at such a conclusion. You've ultimately got it. You're the judge. You've got to make the decision there on behalf of the National Rugby League and its whole community. Take us through your mind and your headspace at that time when you come down with such a huge decision. It was such a big call, wasn't it?
0: It was a big call, but it was the right call, and it was the only call because they were that far over. And I think in the two big ones that I dealt with, Bulldogs and then in 2010 Melbourne Storm, you know, that they came in and said, yep, we did it, deal with us now, here's the material. The Melbourne Storm's case, I'll always remember the new CEO, he hadn't been there that long, he brought in a red manila folder, which he'd been told to keep at his house, and it had in it, and it had in it the contracts of, you know, the biggest names in the game, really.
2: Wow.
0: So, you know, they were up front very early. They probably sort of flipped a little on that in the weeks that followed when they realised that they were, you know, losing premierships, etc. Canterbury's case losing 37 points. So, you know, I always say that to their credit, on the day that it was all put in front of them, they said, yep, we did it.
1: Did you, with the Bulldogs one, did you find that? Did your auditors find it? Or, because I know the Melbourne one, there was a whistleblower, correct?
0: Yeah, a bit of both cases. Bulldogs. So, you know, Ian Shubin and his people were sort of onto some stuff, and then someone came forward both times. Once went straight to the Sydney Morning Herald, Roy Masters and Kate McClymont. And in Melbourne's case, they came to us. So different, but different kinds of whistleblower from within the organisation.
1: And when the decision is, do you have final decision on that? Like, do you sit around and they go, righto, David, you know, you've got the board members. Does it come down to you to say, yep, we're doing this?
0: The rules actually, and I think they still say this, the rules say those are decisions of the chief executive. But, of course, you talk to the board about what you're planning and you know, we had full backing of the board in both cases for what we did.
1: What about personally? Because sometimes fans can get a bit irate

0: stuff can be pretty stressful.
1: I was working then back in the day at 2GB, David, and this email came through and it said, I'm a customs officer and Sonny Bill Williams has just fled the country. And I just, you get some fictitious emails come through, but this you just knew was true. What was that like being received at your end, such a big marquee player of the game?
0: And I talked about that one, you know, the continuous talk call team celebrated 40 years last weekend. So I went on and I talked about that. Hadley rang me and said, you wouldn't believe it, Sonny Bill's at the airport.
1: Yeah.
0: And I basically said, words to the effect of bullshit, couldn't be true. I rang Todd Greenberg and he said, yeah, I think it's happening. I think he's gone. You know, we chased him down in Europe. We ended up getting a big financial settlement, or the Bulldogs did. So there was a lot of legal stuff happened. Sonny came back to the game. It was all a pretty unpleasant episode. And it sort of ended well in a way because he did come back. He did compensate the Bulldogs for walking out on it. And of course he had a great career in rugby union after that as well. So, yeah, that was really quite a, you know, you never think you're going to believe stuff, and then it happens.
1: Crazy.
2: And going back to the Chooks, didn't he?
1: Yes.
2: After that, what about David? At your time there, and that you mentioned that the salary cap was 2.5 million, or it went to about 3, maybe 4 even.
1: Mm.
2: Back then, and it's.

0: been an explosion. So we for a few years there, you know, things needed to be done to chase that revenue and get it out to the clubs. That was a big focus of my period. And so we created things like club membership. The game had never had club membership.
1: Yeah, that's when you said
0: we'd
1: that
0: only
1: before.
0: We'd only had season ticket holders.
1: Right.
0: And I think it was probably South who started by saying, let's turn this into something where people really feel they're part of their club.
1: Yeah.
0: We started to sell more merchandise. And now when you go to games, you see people wearing jerseys everywhere.
1: Mm.
0: I don't think that was quite at that point after Super League for a while, but club membership definitely helped with that. One Community helped with that. You know, we gave players education and welfare programs, rookie camps, things like that. And now when I sort of see these young guys and girls, you know, they talk well on TV, they present well, they're doing study as well, they're looking after their career after footy, all of those things I'm really proud of.
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10: What's up, John? You look a bit perturbed.
11: Oh, I'm trying to do the Wordle.
10: Have you tried the word dryer?
11: No, it has to be 5 letters.
10: Okay.
11: Hey, I'm speaking of dryer. Boy, do we have a great deal at Nathan Spinrow this week.
10: Yes, the Fisher & Paykel heat pump dryer has a nice 8 kg capacity.
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1: Welcome back to the Best of the Run Home with Joel and Fletch, part two with David Gallop.
2: Just speaking about the girls, so in your tenure, was there talk of getting an NRLW around? Like, was it a 10-year plan?
3: Yeah, I don't think it was. I don't think we expected it to be what it is now.
2: Gotcha. But there was chat about it.
3: There was talk about it, and of course there was rugby league for girls and women, yeah. But it wasn't anything like what we see now. You know, the skill level that they're demonstrating is I don't think I knew that they were going to be able to play so well.
2: And is that because there was enough money in the game?
3: Yeah, now? Money in the game, and I think late in my period, we married up with touch footy.
2: Yes.
3: Through Andrew Hill, who's now at Penrith. I think he was working at the NRL and he pulled together a deal with touch footy. So then you got girls able to play either female-only touch footy or with boys, and that sort of, I think that sped up the skill level of girls.
1: I'm convinced, Fletch, that the number one way to go truly national is touch league, touch football in those other states. Massive growth opportunity. Speaking of which, David, the NRL going into Perth, the NRL going into PNG. Have you got a thought on that?
3: I mean, I think they're to do two at once, effectively at once, you know, 1 year apart, it is going to be tough. We all want the competition to stay even. And so we don't want to see teams not able to compete and make the eight. I think it's brave to be going to those places in the same period. Expansion, Australian sport is full of, you know, expansion stories where it's been tough. So, you know, I admire the ambition, but I think it's not going to be easy for those clubs.
1: Just on the salary cap, this is a quirky one. I had to squeeze this in, Brian. So since the National Rugby League was formed, Melbourne, Penrith, Broncos and Roosters, there's only been three grand finals where one of those teams, at least one, weren't in it. I truly think, and that's because of the coaching, right? The head coach in the salary cap for me would be the true leveller of a salary cap. Would you entertain that?
3: Yeah, I think there's definitely, once you get everybody even, then it's going to come down to your sports science, the extra ability you've got in your coaching staff. You know, I think there was a great period there where the salary cap was really working, where Penrith won for the first time in a long time in 2003, then West Tigers won in 2005, and they weren't expected to. The Dragons 2010, you know, obviously there were other winners through that period as well, but I think if you take out the Melbourne Storm problem, we had nine different winners in 10 years. So, you know, that's a good sign for the evenness of the comp.
1: This resume, as we spoke at the top, it is decorated and it's outstanding, nothing short of outstanding. But do you have any regrets? Everyone makes errors along the way. Is there any regrets in your tenure at the National Rugby League that you think of?
3: Not really. I reckon we got most of the big things.

0: away after that episode, and it was a pretty emotional scene with Melbourne Storm. They said to me, you remember they played for no points.
1: Yes.
2: Yeah.
0: And I remember they said to me, don't come down here, though. They don't want to see you. And I should have said, no, I'm coming anyway. So I didn't get down there for 6 months, and everything stewed in that period. I regret that I didn't say to the guy that was the CEO of Melbourne Storm, no, I'm coming anyway, as I'd done with the Bulldogs. So that was a regret.
1: The information you have, and only because it's topical, I want to get a case study, so to speak. How would you have handled the Tiger situation right now? Do you have a view there?
0: Well, I mean, that's tough. I'm a big fan of Benji. You know, he was a big part of my period in the game and always been great to deal with. They've obviously got some issues, and I'm not close enough to give advice, but I think they're an important club in the competition. You know, those clubs that like St. George Illawarra, who took the step to merge and stay in the comp, because there was a lot of clubs at that point, and there was a view that we had to get it back to the 14 that we were aiming for. So, yeah, I love to see West Tigers do well.
2: I want to go back to the Melbourne Storm salary cap scandal. So you were saying it was a whistleblower. If there was no whistleblower, would he have you caught them?
0: I reckon we would have got on. We were onto it already, Ian.
2: So it was, yeah,
0: that, he was yes. onto it, but it helped speed it all up.
2: Right.
0: You know, being able to, I think there was some false invoicing going on around a marquee down there.
2: How do you get access? Yeah, I'd like to know how would Ian Schubert and his team get access to that if they weren't forthcoming?
0: Well, another sort of story out of that period was he went down there and said, give us your contracts. This was before everything was digital.
2: Wouldn't you have a copy, though?
0: We would have a copy, but they gave him a stack of contracts, and then the EA to the CEO said, oh, you forgot about the ones that are behind my desk.
2: Oh, okay. Which were different amounts.
0: So he was like, oh, can I see those ones as well? And, of course, they turned out to be inflated ones that we hadn't had registered, as well as the red folder ones that I talked about before.
2: Oh.
0: So you have these little moments of fortune, I suppose,
2: yeah.
0: when you're digging, like he was, and that was definitely one moment that we had a bit of good fortune.
2: Was there any sort of thought process into personally going, oh, geez, this is going to ruin the competition. It's going to ruin the game. We're going to get a bad name. Was there any sort of little thing, little devil on your shoulder saying, oh, gosh, I wish I could just sweep this under the rug?
0: Yeah, and I mean, I don't think there was really, because they were so far over, and it was sort of obvious they couldn't be.
2: Can I ask you how far they were over, Melbourne Storm?
0: I don't remember the exact number, but it was.
2: You were saying that Bulldogs are a million.
0: Yeah, I think.
2: Were they more?
0: I think Melbourne were a million in 1 year, maybe 700 in the other. And it was a sort of a pattern that they'd been in for a few years. So
2: okay.
0: It became pretty obvious they couldn't be the premiers
2: with
0: what they'd done.
1: Some get agitated by the Melbourne Storm displaying those trophies. Does that bother you?
0: I think it's a tricky one for them. Their players, you know, ran on every week and played 80 minutes. And so, of course, you have sympathy for that view. You know, whether they should have them in their foyer. I was down there for a semi-final a couple of years ago with my son, and he took a photo of me walking past the 07 and 09 trophies. That's a hard one, because I always felt sorry for the players. You know, they've played the footy, they've made the tackles, they've got the bumps and bruises, and effectively had it taken away from them.
1: Taken away from them. We can do this right now, David, live on Fox League and KO. Brian?
2: Yeah, hit me.
1: Did Craig Gower win the 2003 Dally M Award, and should we be giving him said award?
0: That was a tricky one, because we had a falling out with the RLPA. Really over not enough to have boycotted the awards night. But they wanted to make a stand. In the end, everything got solved pretty quickly. So I would say they didn't need to make that stand. We would have got there without a boycott, without Gowie losing the chance to be the Dally.
1: So he wins it, right?
0: I think so, yeah. I don't remember exactly where the point tallies were, but I think he won it. So that was a mistake by the RLPA.
2: David, what about the rule changes? I'm going to ask you as a fan. Were you a fan of them when they came in?
0: Six again,
2: seven tackle sets.
0: I'm enjoying the footy.
2: Okay.
0: You know, I think we all sit there and go, why was that one a six again?
2: Yep.
0: Why wasn't it? But I'm enjoying the footy. We're seeing the players who have got

0: you know, the ability to break lines and score tries. We've seen him do it. So yeah, I'm okay. Okay.
1: So when you want to refresh the game, and you were there for over ten years, who is it that would come to you and say, "Righto, Dale, I think we need to tweak this." How does that all work? I'd like to know how Peter Vanlaney's and the current administration just all of a sudden in an off season go, "We're going to change the rules."
0: I think you got your ear to the ground, sort of across the game. So you're obviously talking that you're having regular meetings with the current coaches. And we had some, you know, big voices in that period, Wayne Bennett, Gus, Brian Smith. You know, these people didn't hesitate to tell you what they thought.
1: Yeah, they still don't.
0: And then you had, you know, pretty

0: Jeff Carr, you know, these sort of people knew the game. Mm. And so every year you had to review, well, where's the game at? What are coaches doing that we need to either encourage or stop?
1: Rugby league's big business, no doubt about that. We're fresh off a World Cup, the world game,
0: yeah.
1: David, and you become the CEO of the Football Federation Australia. What was that like? That's big business, isn't it? Global business.
0: Yeah, the big change for me was probably the international side of it. You know, I got to have a relationship with Frank Lowy, who was an incredible sort of thinker on everything to do with business, but also the business of football. You know, I always say he had a great ability to know the chess move three moves in advance. He had the ambitious idea before I was there to go for a World Cup. It didn't end up working out, but I think one of the reasons we were then able to launch a bid for the Women's World Cup, which then was in Australia in 2023, you know, was because they'd been through that process and they'd shown that they had that ambition. The big change for me was the international component of it. You know, the A-League was going pretty well in those days, much better than it is at the moment. We had some big players come out like Del Piero.
2: The Warriors hit the front.
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7: The Warriors have a point to prove after last week's disappointing 12-point loss to the Bulldogs. Now they head to the Gold Coast looking to bounce back against a Titans side that's found some form with two straight wins. With a blockbuster clash against the top-of-the-table Panthers waiting back home next week, getting the momentum back is more important than ever. We've got you covered with all the action thanks to our mates at SEN. The Warriors against the Titans. 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
8: One of the men that I've had immense respect for, I'm hardly Robinson Crusoe here, BJ Lahore.
9: Oh, mate.
8: I was lucky enough, I commentated a couple of test matches for another radio station many moons ago, and I got down in Dunedin, All Black Springboks, and I get called into, they said on game day, said, Sam, need to come in. I'm like, to the team hotel. I'm like, okay. All right, that's strange. In I come. I get taken through this rabbit warren of the corridors at the team hotel. I stay down there all the time back in the day. Take me to the team room. Sit down there for about 2 minutes by myself. In walks BJ Lahore, towering over me like I'm a schoolboy. Shakes my hand, sits down, and goes, "Now, Sam, I'm about to tell you something that you can't tell anyone else."
9: Are you going to tell us now?
8: I am.
9: Okay. You said you can't tell anyone else.
8: But that was at the time.
9: All right.
8: The All Blacks are doing a new haka tonight. Now, it's called Kapo Pango. That means swirling massive black. It's for the All Blacks, by the All Blacks. It gave me all the information. He goes, you can't tell anyone. You need to keep it to yourself.
9: You kept that a secret at the behest of BJ.
8: Well, BJ Lahore, I was afraid he'd kill me. Legitimately, if I broke BJ Lahore's trust,
9: I wouldn't have been able to talk to you. Yeah, I would have been.
8: I thought it was a G up. I thought he was warming up the rookie.
9: Man doesn't joke about the All Blacks.
8: And they tell about everybody. No, it was pretty amazing. Pretty amazing. And I managed to keep it a secret. And I was on the sideline and he walked past me at one point and just looked at me, gave me a quiet nod. And it's the last we ever spoke of it.
9: Bloody good, isn't it? Do you know, one of the most prescient men I've ever met in my life, BJ Lahore, he knew everything that was going on with everyone. Yeah. And he had time for everyone as well. Always wanted to sit down and have a cup of tea. I was very lucky, I think, in my career because I got to cross paths and meet those gentleman heroes, as they were, the likes of Pine and Brian Lahore, and had many an occasion with Brian. And he knew people. That was his superpower. He was a great footy player, and the stories of Brian are legion, of course. You know, gone to Wellington to play a test, leaving the note for the missus, etc. But he just knew people. I remember sitting in Timaru before a sevens tournament. We had a regional sevens tournament down there, and there were some certain staff changes in my former employer, and he knew two figures, and one who was joining the staff, and he wanted to sit down and go, and he said to me, "How do you think that's going to go?" And I said,
8: "That's a leading question.
9: Might be more important for you to tell me how you think it's going to go." He goes, "No, I think it'll be interesting." And that was BJ to a T. He knew all the people, knew all the personalities, and was a friend to all. He was a wonderful man, and you know, his work behind the scenes at various pinch points in the history of the game here in New Zealand.

0: has been, or was, necessary and crucial.
1: He'd be a legend if you take out his playing career, Scotty. Everything he did after that makes him legendary, let alone that. And fry pans for hands that would intimidate any human if he wanted it.
0: Big old hands, BJ Lahore. But no, one of the friendliest and nicest men. I consider myself privileged to have met him, and I'm sure you do too, 100%. Sammy. And you know, like in the modern age, in the modern world of sport, where sport is business, big business, high pressure business, you know, like meeting people like that, for people for whom the game was something just a little more soulful. I think you always remind yourself why you love sport, because it's because of people like that. The people you get to cross paths with and the people you get to meet.
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3: Welcome back to the Best of the Run Home with Joel and Fletch and Gary Cahill, the three lion himself, the Premier League champion, Gary Cahill, to talk a bit of round ball. Your text will be delivered to the glistening eyeballs, the glittery eyeballs of our man, Gary Cahill, who is a three lion, a Chelsea Premier League two-time winner, and he's in the studio. G'day, Gaz.
4: Hello, how are you doing?
5: We're going to put your mic on,
3: Gaz. There
6: we go. Here we go. I'm on. How are you doing? Thanks for having me.
3: Mate, how do we get you in here, mate? What brings you to these beautiful studios at SEN?
6: You guys. Mm. Good to see you. Obviously, we've only been here a day, so, pretty jet-lagged. Not quite sure in terms of time zones and stuff, what the body's thinking, but, all good. Looking to explore the city as well.
5: Have you been to Sydney before?
6: Never been. We've been previously as a club. Chelsea have been out before, but I've not managed to come. I think I had internationals at the time or something like that. So, no, first time out.
5: Okay, speaking of internationals, the World Cup.
3: Now, hang on, Brian.
5: I want to go down there.
3: No, but you want to take. He's a bit of a taker. You're going to give first.
5: Well, you need to know.
3: He's only just landed in Sydney. Yourself as the number one tour guide in Sydney.
5: What sort of cuisine do you like? Do you like Italian or do you like Chinese?
6: I'm not fussy. Italian's fine. Japanese alike.
5: Are you a Scouse? Are you a Scouser?
6: No, I'm a Yorkshireman.
5: Yorkshireman. Yeah, whereabouts?
6: Yeah. So I'm from Sheffield, just outside Sheffield.
5: Oh, okay.
6: Yeah.
3: Tell him, Brian's a Wigan great. Can you tell him your situation over there?
5: I'm a Wigan great. My daughter was born in Ormskirk, so we're Lancashire, aren't we?
6: Oh,
5: would that be Lancashire? Yes, you're Yorkshire.
6: Anyway,
5: I guess get back to food.
6: Yorkshire, Derbyshire, I'm in the middle, but anyway.
5: Okay. Anyway.
3: What about your fish and chips?
5: Can you just let me talk?
6: Fish and chips.
5: Let me talk. Do you like prawn toast?
6: Prawn toast.
5: Have you ever had prawn toast?
6: Yeah.
5: Okay, you haven't had those. You've got to go to Mr. Wong's.
6: Right.
5: Do you like stuffed zucchini flowers? Just say yes.
6: Yes.
5: But that's Italian. You've got to go to Beppi's.
6: Beppi's?
5: Beppi's.
6: Okay.
5: So Beppi's for your Italian and Mr. Wong's for Chinese.
6: Beppi's and Mr. Wong's.
5: Put that down.
6: We've got a note.
5: Write that down. Yeah. Now, Chelsea have come out. Is all the stars out? Are they all playing?
6: Yes. No, there's a few missing, obviously, because of the World Cup. I think especially the lads that went into the last stages, generally, when there's a tournament year, you know, the lads are probably at 3 weeks off.
5: Okay.
6: To rest the body and mentally and et cetera. So they will not be here. The likes of Reece James probably won't be here. Enzo won't be here. Some of the lads will meet up later in the tour, but obviously it's important that they get the rest after.
5: You've got piercing blue eyes. Almost like Jamie Vardy. Did you play against Jamie Vardy?
6: I played against Jamie Vardy. Yeah, I know Jamie Vardy. Played with him and against him.
5: That documentary on Netflix is brilliant. Have you seen it?
6: He's a character.
5: But is it true that no player has ever done that, come from eight leagues down to win the title?
6: The Premier League.
5: Yeah.
6: I don't think so. Yeah, very unique. From where he came from to where he ended
5: up
6: was phenomenal. So it's a wicked story. It's a great story.
5: Yeah, if you haven't seen it, listeners, you've got to get out there. I'm taking from you. The World Cup. England so close yet so far.
6: Mm.
5: What was the feedback like at home? Was there rioting?
6: The feedback was a bit of frustration after they went out of the tournament. I think a bit of anger in terms of, I think a few people felt that it was very defensive towards the end. However, leading up to there, the momentum in the Mexico game was amazing. yeah, so there was a lot of hope. Mm. And obviously, naturally, if you don't go all the way, that hope comes to an end and there's a reaction. So there was a reaction after that. However, we finished very strong against France. Mm. And yeah, I think overall the fans was pleased with the way that the team performed, yeah.
3: Because was it unfair toward the coach or the manager, as you like mm-hmm. to call it? Because in the markets, they weren't top four in the markets, mm. yet they finished in the top four. Was it unfair, the criticism of Tommy?
6: Yeah, I don't think there was top four in terms of the betting or whatever. I think in terms of the seedings, they were. I think the final four was a four. Yeah, listen, we were talking off air, weren't we? In professional sport, you know, you're a genius if it works, and if not, there's going to be a reaction. And he did a similar thing against Mexico. It worked. Everybody was amazing. And then, obviously, it didn't quite get over the line. I think watching the game, it was a frustration because you're so close to the end. You know, it wasn't like he did this at half-time. You're 1-0 up with minutes to go in the game and just can't quite see it out. Credit to Argentina, they kept coming, asking question after question. And my worry was if we did concede because we had so many defenders on the pitch, how do you get back in the game? You know, at 1-1, for example, then how do you get back in the game? Was that a back five at that time? We needed really to get to the end of the game and go into extra time, and then maybe would have made even more changes to get, you know, the formation back to how it was before. But however, that wasn't to be.
5: The pressure of these World Cups, do you feel like these players, the English players now, do they have to go and sort of, like, asking a question, like, do they have to go see, like, a mind coach and stuff? Because we know that England gets so close but not getting the cash. Is it a worry for English football?
6: I mean, the pressure's massive. The pressure's intense. Mm. It really is. I've been involved in two tournaments, one that went well and one that didn't. And, you can definitely feel the pressure. But obviously, the further you get into the tournament, the momentum that builds, the hype that builds, is obviously a buzz as well. Mm. But like you said, when we're playing in you know, elite sport, you need to be mentally strong, and these guys have to be mentally strong to play in these tournaments. So yeah.
5: And why is Spain so good? I know they defend so well, but
6: I think
5: Do you think it's a different mindset?
6: No, I think going back to that. Sorry, I cut short. Going back to the England setup. Obviously, of recent years now, there is an expectation in terms of we've been able to get to the last stages of competitions, whereas previously that wasn't the case. You know, so we're very, very close. You look at Spain. I felt like they slowly went under the radar a bit.
5: Yeah.
6: But performed terrifically well and came up against some big teams and came through them challenges. And listen, they won the tournament with conceding one goal.
5: Yeah.
6: It's phenomenal. You know, so credit to them. It's just a frustration at the minute because we're so close and have been in recent tournaments, like I've just said, and just can't quite get over the line. And that would be, honestly, life-changing for these players to do that because obviously it's been so long.
3: Life-changing for you, your career, Gary. We are here with the English Premier League champion himself, Gary Cahill. Gary, take us through what's it like to win the Premier League and your story. For those who don't follow, we've got a big rugby league audience here, but for those who maybe don't know your background, tell us your journey towards starting out to becoming a Premier League champion.
6: Yeah, well, very quickly, obviously, like anyone, have a love for the game as a kid, play for school, local team, get scouted. Left school at 16, went into digs, which is basically where you go in with another player and with another family. And then you're full-time and trying to obviously get to your goals. You're a mile off there at that point.
3: Yeah.
6: But nevertheless, the ambition was strong and, kept pushing. I was at Aston Villa at the time, went out on loan a couple of times and then played for Aston Villa. Got sold to Bolton. And then went from Bolton. I had six months left on my contract at Bolton. Landed at Chelsea, you know, mid-20s. And that was where it all, you know, progressed in terms of my development. Went into a set-up and a dressing room with the likes of, you know, if the listeners know, your John Terry's and your Frank Lampard's, Ashley Cole, Didier Drogba's, Peter Cech's. All these guys, and I'm in there like a sponge, obviously going, listen, how can I not learn from these players? And then obviously a club like Chelsea gives you that opportunity to go and win titles and challenge for titles. And we managed to win a league. And for me, it was a phenomenal feeling because being an Englishman and watching the Premier League since I've been a kid, to even get a chance to step foot in there and play one game, to then get to a team that's challenging or can challenge was phenomenal. So people ask me about, like, what's your best trophy you won? And obviously the Champions League is a huge moment in Chelsea's history and mine. But the Premier League is very close to me because you know what it's like in terms of consistency levels week in.

0: We
1: And you're with
0: shirt.
1: your with
0: yeah,
1: your
0: yeah,
1: boys
0: yeah,
1: for the
0: yeah,
1: journey.
0: Yeah, yeah.
1: Tell us about this Super Cup. So we've got Chelsea FC versus Western Sydney Warriors. Wanderers, sorry, not the Warriors. you mentioned before, so it's going to be fair dinkum. So it's going to, the Chelsea boys are going to take it serious, I'd imagine.
0: Yeah, listen, as well, by the way, we've got a new manager in place. The lads are looking to impress.
1: Yeah.
0: If I'm in that dressing room now, I'm looking at this as an opportunity, the first game out, to go and impress this new manager. And we've got some huge names, big players there. They'll obviously, in this part of their progression and pre-season, you wouldn't imagine they'll play 90 minutes. But it'll be amazing if the fans can come out, you know.
1: Yeah.
0: I think there's still tickets available. Get yourself there, because you will see all the players, I would imagine, on the pitch. So there'll be a lot of changes, but you'll see, you know, you'll see the big stars, you'll see the Cole Palmers, you'll see the João Pedros, you'll see all them out there, and it'd be phenomenal. It was amazing, actually. We did the open session yesterday at the Allianz, and the fans was bringing the noise even there.
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3: The Warriors have a point to prove after last week's disappointing 12-point loss to the Bulldogs. Now they head to the Gold Coast looking to bounce back against the Titans side that's found some form with two straight wins. With a blockbuster clash against the top of the table Panthers waiting back home next week, getting the momentum back is more important than ever. We've got you covered with all the action thanks to our mates at SEN. The Warriors against the Titans. 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
13: Welcome back to the Best of the Run Home with Joel and Fletch, and welcome back to the program, Brendan Cowell, Mad Sharks fan, and they are, well, let's just say, up and about. Are the Sharks the real deal, Brian, in 2026? And he's on the line. G'day, Brendo.
14: G'day, Joel. G'day, Fletch. Yeah, good to be here. How you going?
1: Going good, BC. I heard you were out at Brookie yesterday.
14: Yeah, I was out there in the Hocker, which is little pop-up tent. Apart from a shoe,
1: yes,
14: it's a pop-up tent where young Danica and Gus and Joey do the little thing for at the start.

0: the Manly fan, it is just wonderful to sit there and just to see them all sad.
1: I was sad, BC, because Brian, whilst it was a wonderful event, here I am, thanks to the No Limit team and main event, I'm sitting there watching Timmy Zhu have the best win of his life, right? Yeah. Errol Spence Jr., and there's a vacant chair.
2: PCs.
1: Because our man had to decide between coming to watch Timmy or watch his Sharkies.
0: That is not true. I wanted to go out to see Timmy. I love Timmy. I love the whole Sioux family, and I've been to three or four of their fights. I love George Rose. But I had a family airport pickup. And, you know, I don't know if you want to talk about lift etiquette or family airport pickup etiquette, but, you know, once you're dragged into one of them, they're very hard. And, of course, I texted Tim that, and I said, mate, I'd love to be there, but I've got an airport pickup. And he goes, don't, Brenda, I'll win it for you. And he did, so... Unbelievable.
1: Well, you know what they do in the airport pickup, Fletch? I tried to be a little bit...
2: Do you go, is this domestic or international, PC?
0: It was international, Joel. It was international.
2: Yeah, that's a big go.
0: It wasn't just a Virgin to Hobart, so you know what I mean? This was a big flight. And I had to be there. But it was a great fight. And I was a bit worried about him because he's taken some carnage. And you think, you know, if it didn't go so well, what would have happened with Timmy's career? But, yeah, he and the Cronulla Sharks are right on track for glory.
2: I want to ask you this about the Sharks. Now, you were there in 2016. Are you getting a similar feel, or is it just a little bit too far out?
0: Well, I was in London getting hammered in 2016, and that seemed to bring me a lot of luck. But I'm in a very different situation, and I had a text last night with Dale Finucane, actually. No one prepares better than Dale. Mm. And I said, yeah, I think I'm going to get those tickets. Oh. I'm going to start emailing about some tickets pretty soon.
2: When you were in London...
0: Because something happened on the weekend yesterday where I just felt a little bit calm watching them. You know, usually I have my stomach and my throat, you know, going, can they pull this? Well, even if they're 22 points up, will Manly come? Oh, no. You know, and so many memories. But they just look so complete. I love... There's something about Nicho Hynes in the last few games physically where he just looks like twice the size and twice as confident in the collisions. And I thought he was just, you know, he was playing like he did when he won Daly M. And they just look relaxed with each other and connected. They don't look like a team that's not to say trying too hard, but going above and beyond to win. They seem like a team that is just really well organised. And they know, you know, they just feel like they're breathing together and it just looked beautiful.
2: That,
0: I thought Manly were a bit shit. But, you know, the Sharks were they just look like a team ready to rock.
2: Just going back to 2016 when you're in London, were you knocking around any hawkers there?
0: Yeah.
2: Was there a few fun?
0: I want to keep my visa, so I'm just going to leave it at that. But,
2: Sorry, BC. Well, I couldn't resist.
0: The exchange rate. Exchange rate. So
2: you got to get the big wide sole ones, don't you?
0: They're
2: the comfy ones.
0: That's right. And I do have a wider foot, and you know what they say.
2: Yep.
0: Wide socks.
2: Big shoes.
0: So it's exactly. And really excited about this year, and then 10 years thing feels kind of right. And then just having the Broncos be a bit, you know, not very good, and the Storm not very good, and Panthers coming out of Origin just not quite looking like those, you know, fearsome Panthers. You think this is anyone's season this season, don't you think, Joel?
1: Oh, I totally agree. And I'm looking back at us on the big screen here, on the line, iconic actor Brendan Cowell. Now, when you talk about Mitch Kenny, you got to talk about the bird watching. When you talk about Damien Cook, you talk about the beach sprinting and all those types of things, right? Yamal... Lamine Yamal, you talk about the baby photo with Messi.
2: Oh, yes. Was that, has it been proven?
1: Oh, I don't know. But anyway, when we speak to this guy, we must talk about the fact that the most watched TV series of all time is Game of Thrones, and the most watched movie of all time is Avatar. What have you been doing lately, Brendan? What's your next project? When do we see you in the next big screen event?
0: I've got two TV shows coming out in a month. So that's nice to actually have something to talk about as an actor, because we don't always. But Last Scene is a show on Apple TV. Last Scene, like Last Scene on the night of the 14th of October type Last Scene, not This is the last scene of the movie, which is a show I filmed in country Victoria a year ago with Patrick Bramall, the Colin from Accounts guy, who people often

0: think I am him. You know, I was in the sauna the other day. You're that guy from Colin McCown. My mum loves you. I'm not him. And then people are like, you are him. I'm like, I'm not him. They're like, you have the same face and voice. And then I go, do you know what? I am him. You're right. Yeah. I'm him. I am him. And he gets it as well. He gets congratulated for Plum all the time. We've decided just to accept it, yeah. You know, so... and so I'm him, but he's in it as well. So he's in it twice. It's called Last Scene, Apple TV, and High Country on Foxtel. I'm playing another dubious character, on High Country 2, which is coming out, next month. So yeah, a couple of shows coming out, and, I've just been writing a new book, and it's so good to be back in Australia and to be able to, you know, I'll be down there watching the Sharks pulverise the Rabbitohs on Sunday, so it's good to be back in town for that.
1: Hey, Brendo, very sad news. A stablemate of yours from the 12, the sad passing of Sam Neill. What are your memories of the great man?
0: Yeah, well, I filmed a show called The 12 with Sam, which was a show about a court case, but it follows the jurors. And I think they shot 3 or 4 seasons of it. I'm in the first season. I play another dubious character with a greyhound and a gambling addiction called Gary. But it's a great show.
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9: Night and Day. 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

0: The momentum back is more important than ever. We've got you covered with all the action, thanks to our mates at SEN. 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

0: attitude of this series, that the guy that you've named as captain, and this wouldn't have been a decision they made last week. This has probably been in the planning right from the get-go. Surprised that he won't be with the squad on the plane when they depart for the Republic?
1: Yeah, it was probably a little bit of a surprise, if I'm honest, Sumo, but, you know, hearing it and seeing what he's been up to for the last couple of years, you know, Japan, he was very influential over there and big, and, yeah. And just watching him throughout this test series too, like he was in the thick of everything and his body would have been battered and bruised. So, sure. Yeah, probably surprised, but I think it's probably a great decision and a great call, knowing that, you know, you want to, yes, the midweek games are important, but would Artie have played those midweek games? Definitely not, probably. So you get him for the test matches and you ensure he's fresh and he's ready to rip in. Like, his body will be thanking him last couple of weeks of recovery. So, yeah, that probably is a good decision for the ABs, and it allows other players to give it an opportunity as well. We get a look at an Ethan Blackadder, you know, recalled into this All Black side. And I love the theme that is consistently spoken about with Dave Rennie and all of this coaching staff. They want physically fit athletes that can go for long periods and work their absolute butts off. And that's Ethan Blackadder. Yeah, probably. If his body

0: I would have a huge emphasis on your engine and your ability to work extremely hard. Do the things that you talk about a lot, Sumo, that is not on camera, but it's off camera, and it's getting yourself into position and working extremely hard. If you're a lazy, don't know if lazy, or if you don't work hard for your teammates and you're not getting yourself into good positions, you're probably going to struggle to get into the squad. And I think that's probably the reason why Ethan Blackadder has made it. Great stories coming out though, Sumo, like Samisi Tupou-Tailoa. Like how? Yeah. You know, like that is a wonderful, remarkable story. And I spoke about it yesterday. I remember this kid off. I spotted him when he was playing for the Stags. Like, who's this guy? Yeah. Okay, he's got a bit of game. He's got a bit of swagger. He's got a bit of something about him. Now we've seen him with Moana and heard a story yesterday that the Stags actually funded his trip up to Super Rugby, to Moana Pacifica, to give him a chance to elevate himself. So remarkable story floating about this young kid and Josh Jacob. Now, I didn't see that one coming, Sumo. Joshy Jacob. And loved the emotional video that was released yesterday and what it meant to him and his family. And Joshy Jacob didn't predict it, didn't expect it, and now he's going on the greatest rivalry tour to South Africa. Awesome.
1: Yeah, I was surprised they wanted to take another 10 for all reasons outlined last week. I thought they still had Mwanga on the hook there. If a 10 went down, gave them the opportunity to say, we need a 10. He's our guy. Please, pretty pleased with the cherry on top. But, you know, they've given Jacob a shot. Pretty cool for that kid. You know, once again, someone who can cover a couple of positions in the back line as well, Josh Jacob. Yep. Gosh, it's, you know, is that us from now on? We're just, you got to play 10 and 15.
0: I think so. If I'm a young kid, that's a gun first fullback, I'll be asking my coaches, give me a crack in number 10, please, because I know it's going to count for a lot going forward. But Joshy Jacob, like fulfilled a role for the Chiefs this year. Like, there was moments throughout the year where he showed his class and showed what he was about. That was probably a really surprise for me, a real surprise. I thought potentially they might have taken another halfback from all my understanding is Levi Carter is a genuine option to cover nine, which I was like, wow. Okay, so that says that there's three halfbacks. Kyle Preston's going to probably play all the games against the Super Rugby sides or the URC sides. So where does that leave? One of them might cover bench option, or that Leroy Carter might start and then go onto the bench. So there's a lot of permutations with it. But all in all, Sumo, very, very, very happy. I watched him on the Ngarua train a couple of weeks ago when I watched the Steamers, and he was bouncing around and he was looking agile. He was looking quick. He was looking fast. All in all, very, very feel for Jamie Hanna, a young guy, Jamie Hanna, you know, played against the French, did everything was asked for him. I thought he played outstanding too, but just in the end of it, a guy called Fabian Holland comes back and there's no room left for him.
1: Yeah, I mean, there's always going to be unlucky stories stories where you think to yourself, oh, geez, that would have been a tough phone call. I mean, the one that I think a lot of people will resonate with is Duplessis Karifi. You know, once again, you know, had a whale of a season, as we all know. And Dave Rennie said yesterday, you know, we talk about versatility. Now, we may as well not bother now, because that's the blueprint, isn't it? Because, you know, it was interesting to hear Dave Rennie say, you know,

0: Louis and people getting a little bit disgruntled? Are they going to shoot off and chase all the other opportunities? But all in all, Sumo, great squad. Love it. Siali Loaki, yeah. Someone that probably wasn't on my radar too, but really looking forward to seeing what he's able to produce. And, George Bell.
1: Can we have a shout out to Whopper McIntosh here as well? Because, you know.

0: talk about the Comm Games, and yesterday was a day for the Wahine. Not only Zoe Hobbs, you got Lauren Bruce, who we've got coming up on the show, yeah. You know, silver medal in the hammer throw, and how amazing that was. Mm. You got the 3x3 basketballers winning bronze over Jamaica just not so long ago. You know, Erica Fairweather, who's dominating in the pool. So, you know, it's just an awesome moment to sit back and reflect, and I'm listening and I'm watching one of the greatest of all time, Dame Sophie Pascoe, wax lyrics on Sky TV at the moment. So yeah, just a massive shout out to everyone that is over there competing, and in particular, Zoe Hobbs. And you can only imagine what this has done, not only for her confidence, her belief, but going forward, what else she can achieve, in the 100 meters.
1: Yeah, it's a pretty cool story. I mean, I remember getting told that I shouldn't run the 100 metres, and I listened. I didn't. And, yeah, look how my life's turned out. So if only I had said to them, look, don't underestimate me. I might be chunky, but, you know, if you train me right, I could be there. I could be there lining up in Glasgow in 30
0: years'
1: time.
0: I don't want to get ahead of myself, Sumo, but you look at the way that she did it.
1: You could beat Zoe Hobbs?
0: No, I'm not. There's no way I could beat Zoe Hobbs. I did run 11.1 and bare feet at high school, but that's okay. We won't go there. And I did beat, this guy that was training for it, but that's okay. We won't even go there. But you look at the conditions, the way that she did it, and you know, running a national record. Imagine where she can go now. Like, the future. I'm not saying she's going to go to the Olympics and beat the best of the best, but knowing that she can run quick in all conditions, and how training in New Zealand, up in Auckland, in horrible North Shore conditions, rain, hail, sunshine, whatever it is, no matter what is thrown at Zoe Hobbs in and around the globe, she's going to be competitive. Now, I think this was going to do so much for her, and more's on the horizon for young Zoe Hobbs, who's been chomping away
1: amazing?
0: For a wee while now.
1: And, you know, again, what does it say about those who write these events off, who look down their nose at the Commonwealth Games and say, it doesn't mean anything, it's not a World Champs, it's not an Olympic Games. You know, for Zoe Hobbs, that is the singular highlight of her athletic life.
0: She's a gold medal, Comm Games 100-meter sprint winner. The only person in New Zealand who could say that.
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3: The Warriors have a point to prove after last week's disappointing 12-point loss to the Bulldogs. Now they head to the Gold Coast, looking to bounce back against a Titans side that's found some form with two straight wins. With a blockbuster clash against the top-of-the-table Panthers waiting back home next week, getting the momentum back is more important than ever. We've got you covered with all the action, thanks to our mates at SEN. The Warriors against the Titans. 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

0: 150 to go, grabbed by Little Bros. Little Bros takes the lead from Arkansas Kid Don Corleone. Little Bros, it's Hayes again. 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

0: Bloody hell.
1: Is that Huey Lewis in the news?
2: It is.
1: Wow. And well, this reminds me of American Psycho.
0: New segment.
1: A new segment.
0: We're going back in time. Mm. And
3: Back to the Future.
4: You're right, Izzy.
1: No. None of us, by the way, we don't know anything about this.
5: No, Sumo's got access to the internet here again, so no, he'll probably go reload PGA Champions.
1: It's not a game.
0: It's not a quiz.
1: It's not a quiz.
0: It's not knowledge-based.
1: Okay, it's not knowledge-based.
3: Well, thank goodness.
4: You can't cheat on this one.
0: No. So we've got a bit of a... I don't know what you call it. A system.
1: I hope you know what you call it, because it's your game.
0: Yeah.
5: System.
0: Yeah.
5: I don't roll with systems, but anyway.
0: We put all the rundowns from the shows. We got folders with the files, and I thought, I was having a look all the way back. I thought we'd bring up some
5: not
0: stuff.
5: My first show.
1: What is your life like?
0: I thought, yeah. Don't ask that question. I thought we'd bring up some stuff from
5: take care of the history
0: when we first started.
1: Clear history.
0: And I don't mind reminiscing. And for the inaugural edition of this segment, we're going back to the Scotty Allstays and the show's infancy. Baz and Izzy. And is.
1: What is this about? We take it. Yes, Baz and Izzy.
0: This first clip is.
1: Back in time.
0: Might make you realize that not only have you got slightly better at talking.
5: Oh, my God.
0: But a fair bit of time has passed since you started.
6: Mm. I had a great day yesterday, actually, after I got off the show, and it was raining here. It was snowing. So just really. Kids are away at daycare, so I thought, we'll just do a few chores around the house. So today, it's a bit of a different day. I've got the kids at home all day, so after this, I'll be busy at home. It is terrible weather, so I want to know, anyone out there that's got, you know, have these days with their kids at home, if you've got any things I could do with them at home, any games, anything I can do,
3: Give
6: us a text, 8833. Because I've lost for choices, really. It's tough. My kids are 3 and 4, so they make a hell of a mess around the whole house. They destroy everything. Why do kids think it's cool to get every single toy out and spread it around the entire house? I don't know what it is. These kids just make a hell of a mess.
0: So has anything changed?
1: Were you still drunk then?
0: In 5 years?
5: Jeez, I sounded dusty, didn't I? I was thinking, wow, what is that guy? I tend to think I'm still authentic dagger. Maybe a little bit of polish, Cameron. Don't ever do that again. Robbie, don't ever do that again. Well,
1: he's going to do it again.
0: Yeah, it's part of the point of the segment. So here we go.
5: Give me a sumo one now, please.
0: Now, so that was back in August 10th, 2021. Now a week later, actually, August 17th, 2021, actually the day that the second nationwide lockdown was announced. And the day before, I had my first proper paneling shift here, thrown in the deep end as solo producer for Staffy, having never done it before, thanks to close contacts. That's how I started here, but that's another story. A certain test match had just concluded between England and India at Lord's. India declared with a couple of sessions to go on the final day, leaving England 270-odd to win, and for obvious reasons, I thought the man himself, Brendan McCullum's thoughts on the match were particularly interesting.
6: Cover this amazing test match that's just unfolded over in England, Bears. Pretty exciting things over there. I want to ask you this, mate. India dangled the carrot and left them 271 runs to win. Just after lunch, what's your mindset going into that game, mate? And obviously they couldn't get there in the end.
7: Well, it's a good question, bro, because it was actually a really forward approach from India and also from their captain, Virat Kohli. And then, mate, they just folded like a deck of cards, mate, the English top order. They just crumbled at the home of cricket. The batting was woeful.
6: They just can't bat.
7: Well, Joe Root can bat. Joe Root's a gun. The rest of them just seem betwixt and between, mate.
0: Yeah. So the future England coach's thoughts on England. And now, on the same day, actually, you had the legend Shane Warne on the show.
4: Wow.
5: Great.
0: And keeping in mind, Baz started with England in June 2022, mm-hmm. and this interview was August 2021, I think I might have figured out where Baz got his ideas.
2: England have to decide what they stand for. How do they want to play the game? And under Joe's leadership, it's all a bit too conservative for my liking. I think that's just in their batting order and the way they pick their team. I was very surprised they got rid of Zach Crawley. I think, yeah, he hasn't got the runs that he probably would like. But to leave him out and play Sibley and Burns with their techniques at the top of the order, I just don't see how you could drop Zach Crawley and leave Sibley and Burns in. I just don't see that. So for me, Zach Crawley should be opening the batting for England. He puts pressure on the bowler.
1: Wow. That is straight out of the time machine.
0: Yeah.
5: That was the greatest.
4: It was Shane Ball. It was Shane Warne Ball.
1: Yep.
0: And now, good to know a few things haven't changed. And this is when Daisy Dag came onto the show and quizzed Izzy on a couple of important things.
8: Our proposal date and our wedding date.
7: Our proposal date was the 12th of December, 2013. And our wedding, our what, wedding day?
8: Already wrong.
7: No, 13. Mate, your birthday's the 12th, 13th is Matt.
8: My birthday's the 14th. Oh, that's it.
4: Oh, Jaggy.
5: That's what happens when you have a lot in the space of 2 days. So, come on. Wow.
0: And what about Corey Jane on a couple of key All Blacks outside backs back in September 2021?
9: I like Rico on the left. I just think a bit more time and space with the ball. He just seems to make right decisions out there, and he's dangerous. And I like Will Jordan on the right wing. I just think his ability to score tries, his speed, his skill set is probably better suited out there.
0: So good to know those conversations are still going on.
1: Good.
0: And, that was him about 5 years ago. And maybe could we see a Rico on the left?
1: Hey, could.
0: Over in South Africa.
5: I'd just like to apologise to anyone that started this journey with Israel Dagg all those years ago and had to listen to that slobbery.
4: It was fun. I loved it. This is great fun.
1: Stop apologising for your past.
5: No. I was listening to that. I've come a long way, trust me. I've come a long way. Oh, my God.
0: Well, there you go. With us, we've gone back in time, and there's plenty more where that came from.
1: Oh, my gosh. So, what a great segment.
0: I'm sure we might do that again.
1: This is going to be massively embarrassing for the next 3 months. I can see that. Thank you, Robbie.
0: There's some Scotty clips coming as well.
1: You don't have to show those.
0: Yeah, okay.
1: Why don't we just we'll leave those for maybe next year?
0: Yeah, right.
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4: Well, let's turn our attention, shall we, to the big appointment that we have seen coming from the day before previously, but it doesn't mean it's any less conversationable. I'm big on Stephen Fleming for England Test Coach.
1: Are you?
4: I'm big on this.
1: Are you? For the Fujitsu?
4: I am really, really eager to see how this plays out. And I tell you, a man who would be just as eager, a man who loves anything to do with a ball being thrown at a bat.
1: And surgical instruments as well.
4: Yes, as well. Oh, your ball thrown at bat, but also, you know, stumps and humans as well is probably more to the case than the bat.
1: Yeah, that's Neil Wagner. And Wags is on the line. Good morning, Wags.
24: G'day, fellas. How are we?
1: Mate, we're good. Flem coaching England's Test cricket team. Thoughts, please, sir.

0: Well, a little bit surprised. Not in a bad way. I mean, yeah, I think, you know, I thought, you know, he had a long stint, obviously, with Chennai and, what was it, 16, 17 years of T20 cricket, a lot of success. I thought he might just take a bit of a break and, you know, sort of assess, but he gets straight into, I guess, arguably one of the toughest jobs going around the world right now.
1: Yeah, you expect him to go to sleep on all his coins in the vault like Scrooge McDuck.
0: Ah, yeah, something about it, you want more, innit? So, yeah, I'm surprised by it because, I don't know the whole process, what would have happened. And look, obviously, with all these leagues, T20 leagues around the world, players have a big say now. They get to, you know, experience these coaches closer than what they ever had before. So no doubt there would have been players probably pushing it as well. But I think also, potentially, there might have been also candidates who've gone, I don't want this job, no thank you, no matter what. No matter what, what you sharpen on your pencil on the checkbook, but hey, it's a big challenge, and I think to be honest, I think Flynn is a pretty good man to do that job. You know, it's a different beast going obviously from such a long time coaching T20 cricket now and go, you know, do Test cricket, a completely different format. But with so much going on, so much media noise, and you having to control the media more than anything else, plus your players. He's got a massive job at hand, and yeah, I mean, the experience he's got, the knowledge and the calmness he's got, I think, in all fairness, I think it's a really good appointment. And they could easily have gone and chased the emotional side of going, oh, Justin Langer, we want Justin Langer, and, you know, throw the checkbook at her because he's Aussie and he's had success with Australia. But yeah, they probably sat down quite far and said, well, listen, we need something who's got the smarts. But, I mean, Baz and Flynn are pretty good mates, so he would have probably given them a good understanding of what's to come.
1: Wags, I mean, you understand. You're a Test cricket specialist, and you know the demands on the game, and you know what it takes out of leaders and what it can take out of coaches. Stephen Fleming, as you mentioned, is a very calm character. He knows the game well, even though he's been in the franchise world. Take nothing away from him. He's a Test cricket skipper. He's one of our finest skippers. I guess you've got to have your leadership group in place too. I'm probably more fascinated, to be honest, with the reappointment, the reappointment of Joe Root as captain. You know Joe, you've played against Joe plenty. What do you make of his appointment, or I guess reappointment as England Test captain?
0: Well, I just don't see anyone else who can do it. That's the first problem. I don't think there's anyone else who can take that leadership. So you're going to have to fall back to someone who's done it before and hope that, you know, they've taken the learnings and experiences and stuff from the past and can grow with it and grow with this team. And also, I think he's seen the good, the bad and the ugly of this team. He's been around.
2: Yes.
0: He's been around the longest. So I think that's the safe bet. And I think starting this job now, you've got to go the safe bet. I don't think you can go punt on horses and score courses and go full out and appoint someone you haven't done before. I think you've got to respect the county game, which has been a big topic over there. I think a lot of guys feel no matter how many runs they score, how many wickets they take, they're just not going to get a look in. I think that's where the first thing comes down. It starts from the grassroots up, where if you have the respect from England cricket and the players and stuff around it, you know, then I think the rest follows and makes a guy like Joe Root's job a hell of a lot easier. I don't think then you have to try and kill fires and flames, or, you know, try and explain every, I guess, situation and scenario that you do, have to try and explain it. So, yeah, I think, you know, like I said, Flynn is one of those guys, as soon as he walks in the room, he's well-respected and everyone knows, you know, the calibre of the guy. So I think he's a good guy for it. But, yeah, like you mentioned, the leadership is where it's important. You need to get that leadership. And it's not just your captain, it's the senior players and people around it, which England has now not really got a lot of. There's not really a lot of senior players. The players have been around. These guys actually haven't played that much county cricket, so they're learning on the international stage. So you need to get a core group of players that's going to drive, you know, the, I guess, not just the team culture what you want, but the bigger picture that you want to achieve. They've got to drive it with you.
3: Oh, well, you know the English media and cricket fans, Wags. I'm sure they'll give them a really big, long grace period with that. But when a coach goes, when the captain goes, and they were so ingrained into the style of what the England cricket team was playing, when it's a reset like this, the players who have kind of been there throughout, is it hard for them to go, right, I need to understand what we're doing now? Is it an easy situation to play in where you go, right, we've got the new tactics, we can go with it? How much adjustment will be needed?
0: Well, it's only been, what, four or so odd years, but, you know, you got to look at it and go, you know, sometimes when you had a coach for 7, probably 8 years, sort of the likes we had with Mike Hess and Gary Stead, then it's a bit of adapting that first little period. It's sort of quite a big change that you're trying to get used to and get on the same page again and find your feet. But when it's been so quick and there's been so much going on, I think a reset is just finding your feet quickly and then, I guess, buying into the bigger picture. I don't think it's too much. I think, like I said, good luck. It's a hell of a job to go into. I think, there's so much talk around there, and the English media, the whole decision is driven by the media pretty much. And as soon as they, you know, don't

0: they had something where English cricket and their test team was dying completely. They didn't really play any good cricket and then sort of had some success. But I think the onus comes down always in the players. It's easy to blame the coach, but as a playing group, you've got to drive, you know, I guess the culture and what you're trying to achieve as a team, and also respect what the coach has given you. And I mean, you know, Baz is a pretty relaxed guy. He loves the social, you know, ness of it and enjoying a bit of golf and a drink to have that, I guess, team camaraderie and a team gelling together. But when you abuse the system, it's ultimately up to the players. I mean, Baz isn't sitting 12 o'clock in the evening in a pub in London. I mean, I think, you know, the Black Caps enjoy having a beer and having, you know, celebrate a test win, but no one goes out after midnight in, I guess, one of the biggest cities in the world. You're asking for trouble. And those decisions come from your leadership group and it comes from the players within. So, you know, no matter what the coach does, I think sometimes you give a little string and it gets abused by players. You sort of need to point the finger back at yourself and find a way. So there's something else, I think, in that group that's going on at the moment. And that's going to be the toughest thing, I guess, to try and sort, I guess, and have, I guess, the same, I guess, success out of works your consistent success out of it.
1: Neil Wagner joining us. Hey, Wags, thanks so much, mate. Short and sharp with you today, but we really appreciate your thoughts and some salient points made by you as always, buddy. Have a great day today. Thanks, Matt.
0: Thanks, guys. Everyone.
1: See you, Wags.
2: 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Sport Nation, the Kiwi voice of sport. The Warriors have a point to prove after last week's disappointing 12-point loss to the Bulldogs. Now they head to the Gold Coast, looking to bounce back against a Titans side that's found some form with two straight wins. With a blockbuster clash against the top-of-the-table Panthers waiting back home next week, getting the momentum back is more important than ever. We've got you covered with all the action, thanks to our mates at SEN. The Warriors against the Titans. Kick off 5 p.m. today, live on Sport Nation. 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
5: A big talking point is Auckland FC and a brand new coach, Nick Beck.

0: Morning, boys. How are you doing?
1: We're doing really well. I'm sure you're feeling pretty happy to have settled on the right candidate for the job. Can you tell us a bit about the new gaffer?
0: Yeah, absolutely. No, we're really happy. And it was to be honest, it's a pretty long and extensive process that we went through. We talked to a lot of people, but Pedro Moreira joins us. He's been in Portugal for the post his stint in Uzbekistan, but the guy's got a great pedigree in European clubs. He comes with a whole bunch of, you know, quite fresh, I guess, global ideas into the A-League, which is really exciting. He's worked at some big clubs. You know, he's worked at FC Porto. He came up through the Portuguese, coached a lot of the youth players there, and a lot of that kind of golden sort of Portuguese generation, as well as his sort of he's worked with. It was also at Shakhtar Donetsk, AS Roma. He's going to come in. He's going to play like we like to play, an exciting, attacking, you know, sort of football on the front foot. We want to score a lot of goals. We want to win a lot of trophies still. So nothing's changed on the winning side, but I think we'll have some new and fresh ideas in there. And the good thing is, also, Scotty, is that we've balanced them with a bit of local knowledge. So Luke Cassidy, who was our OFC coach and second assistant for Steve Corica, has now stepped up to the assistant plate and will be kind of bringing that really, really important kind of local knowledge as well.
1: I guess one thing that has changed, Nick, is the fact that there are salary cap restrictions in the A-League, which is something that that Pedro's going to have to get used to as well. A lot of coaches who come into the A-League, you know, can battle with the system at play here. How do you navigate that particular issue?
0: Yeah, it is true, but I think it's also true that it's the same for everyone. And I think that's where, you know, the experience of Terry McFlynn, our football director, Luke, who's going to be his assistant, who knows how to navigate the salary cap, that's going to be really important in supporting him. But the reality is we've still got a very strong squad. You know, we're going to be there and thereabouts again in the season coming. You know, I saw it against, although we went down 2-0 to Spurs, you know, the quality that we had on the pitch. What was really exciting for me was some really, really good young players. And I think what the changes to the salary cap are, and they're not huge. I mean, effectively what we've got is we've got a slightly bigger salary cap now, but we've got fewer positions outside of that cap. So we used to have 4, now we've got 2. But that's the same for everyone, so that's fine. And I think what it does do is it encourages the clubs, it certainly has worked with us, to bring through young, exciting talent and see if they've got what it takes to perform on the big stage.
2: Nick, it's Sam here. Look, there's no question that the CV for Pedro is seriously impressive, but how much opportunity does he ever to stamp his mark on the team? How many spots are vacant? How much movement can he do or change within the roster to get the type of players he wants?
0: Yeah, well, the recruitment side of things is a combination between the head coach and the football director anyway, and Terry sort of held off. We've probably got 2 more players to bring into the squad, which, you know, isn't huge, but I think one of those players is a visa spot, so there will be a significant kind of player in the squad, or hope to be. And I think the biggest impact Pedro's going to make, not necessarily bringing in personality, he's seen the squad, he's really, really impressed by it, really likes it, is more his playing style and those kind of ideas he's going to bring from working with some of the big coaches that he's worked with and his own ideas and that kind of, like, you know, what he's been immersed in.

0: Seeing the size of that crowd, did that surprise even you? I know you're the most ambitious man for the club, but did that surprise you to see how many fans wanted to be a part of that?
1: You know, it surprised me that 40,000, over 40,000 turned up on such a wet and windy day.
0: Yeah,
1: and
0: right?
1: You know, Aucklanders have got a bit of a reputation as fair weather fans, but they really showed that to be wrong last weekend. No, I was that's exactly what we want to be doing, right? In the pre-season, we want to be playing the big teams. We want to be going overseas ourselves. Bringing someone like Spurs down to Auckland was a huge coup for us, but it was also a huge thing for the whole football community and for sports fans in Auckland. And it also shows that, you know, like kind of major events, whether they're football or other codes or concerts, they really work for the city. And it's something that we should be really pushing hard to see more of, you know, as a collective. We know that our grand final, I'm sure the Spurs match did something similar. I know that 9,000 people came from outside Auckland into Auckland for that game. So our grand final generated over $2.5 million in economic value for the city. So something like that Spurs game probably did more. And we need to see where that value is. It's great because, you know, Aucklanders are proud of their city. They get to show it off. It gets a global platform. You know, Spurs has got tens of millions of followers across their socials, and they're sharing content of their time in Auckland, and people are standing up and noticing it. So it can only be good for us. It's great for the club. It's great for the city, and we'd love to see more of it.
2: Nick, is there a coaching pathway system coming through for, I mean, obviously you can't deny the credentials of either of those coaches that you've had in the head coaching role, Steve, and on to Pedro, as well as great to see, you know, Luke being brought through the system from Pro League and up as well. But as far as New Zealand coaches working to find the next ones to hopefully one day have a New Zealander at the helm?
1: Absolutely, and it's a really good question, because one of the things that we've identified is, you know, there's the need for player pathways, but there's also the need for coaching pathways. It's the reality is there's not a huge number of Kiwi coaches who are ready to step up to the plate. And that's, you know, down to a large range of factors. You know, New Zealand's only had one professional team for the last 17 years. With Wellington, we came in, doubled that, and have created a whole bunch of new opportunities for coaches that simply weren't there beforehand. So we've got a policy to bring New Zealand coaches into our development squad, into our reserve team, make sure that if they're not at the head coach position, they're in that assistant role. Same with the sort of sports science side and that kind of performance side of developing Kiwis here, because, you know, like, even it's not just a problem with the coaches, it's also across the performance side with the trainers. You know, they're all used to kind of rugby and rugby league. There's not that many actual world-class football trainers here who are such an essential part of the game as well. You know, you can have the best coach, but if his players are all slow and unfit, that they're not going to be able to do much. So, there's a lot of work to do, and we're certainly playing our part. We're also working with New Zealand Football to kind of look at how we can kind of help upskill local clubs and integrate ourselves into that kind of national pathway as well.
0: Head coach settled for you, mate, which is great news. But also, you mentioned Luke and the OFC team. What are the next stages there too? Because we've got to consider it's not just about the A-League for this club.
1: No, it's since we won the OFC, we're now obviously champions of Oceania, and we actually go to Jeddah in Saudi Arabia in a few weeks' time, later in August, a game there on the 26th of August against the Asian champions. So that's a really exciting opportunity for all of our players, and there's a mix of A-League and some of the OFC squad who will be travelling for that. And then the OFC kicks off again in January 27, but that squad will come together. So we'll have to, obviously with Luke moving into the A-League men's squad, we'll have to bring in a new head coach for that. We'll do a whole new recruitment of, majority of the players will be fresh. And a lot of them will come through our reserves team and hopefully some of our development centre players as well. So that idea of promotion and bringing players up through that pathway is really working well for us. Last season we had, I think it was like 9 players who played for our reserves team, our OFC team and our A-League men's team in terms of that kind of progression is already there.
0: Wonderful to see, Nick, and looking forward to catching up at some stage soon, buddy. Thanks for joining us this morning, giving us your time, and best of luck as the season approaches.
1: Cheers. Cheers, guys.

0: good chat.
1: Thanks, mate. So Nick Becker, CEO of Auckland FC, with a new coach, Pedro Moreira, out of Portugal, who will be joining the club, taking over from Steve Corica. Interesting times ahead for Auckland FC, and as Nick mentioned, the salary cap exemptions have been decreased from 4 to 2, which is going to have an impact on their ability to attract talent. And Steve Corica, obviously able to make the most of that as maiden coach for the club. But Pedro Moreira with different challenges. He and Terry McFlynn with some work to do.
2: Yeah, look, I don't want to write off Pedro in the slightest, but I think that the players, say, within the A-League or already within those circles who move in between clubs, Auckland would have stayed quite an attractive proposition for a number of years to come because of the achievements in these first two seasons with Corica there.
1: Yes.
2: Without him, they need to now get in a position where they are going to check out how he's going to sit. Will it work out well? It's a very important year, I think, for Auckland FC.

0: Afternoons with Staffy.
1: Even in the Tua Cameron fight, which I know hurt you for quite a long time.
2: That's something I'll go home and want to watch.
1: No.
2: You know, just because of the hurt that it gave. And I've talked about, you know, the hurt that it gave me, and I'm thinking, why did it hurt me so much? I think because of the build-up. Like you talk about, biggest fight to happen in New Zealand history. Then, that's how it ended. You know, just like, I didn't even get going.
1: It didn't even start.
2: I didn't, yeah.
0: Catch Mondays with McCarty from midday on Sport Nation.
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0: And that's where we come in. We go through and go site to site and recover those broken posts and grade and prep them ready to be used on farms.
1: So you have to remove the nails and clips per post, but you also do wire and netting as well, repurposing that. Can you talk us through why, you know, recycling, repurposing, sustainability, why it's so important for you both?
2: Yeah, I mean, I think so. The wire and netting, it's brand new. You've got Bayonet up in Rotorua and Summit Steel in Christchurch. And, you know, their machines run tickety-boo, but every so often you might get a mild defect, like a line broken. So they sit on their pallets and then they go to scrap metal where they get nothing for it. And then it gets melted down to bricks and shipped overseas. So we contacted them and said, hey, guys, what do you do with all your defect stuff? And they go, oh, once a year we might have a, you know, a little sale, but it's all a bit more hassle. What have you guys got an idea? And we just planted the seed that we'd like through our repost community to, you know, get it onto its next home and they can actually make money from their scrap again. So they were, you know, fully on board. And it's been a really nice side part of our business to an offering to our farmers. So, you know, when they're buying their fence posts, we offer them the wire and netting at a third of the price. It was basically works out about $1.60 per linear meter for the netting, no matter what the length, and about, I think it's 20 cents for the wire. So it's a huge savings for farmers. And we're seeing it as a real game changer for them, especially if they're doing, you know, riparian or wetland areas or, you know, forestry blocks. It's just all part of helping people get more bang for their buck with their budget.
0: I think we're overinvesting in fencing. So any costs we can take out, we can't do much about the labour aspect, but there's multiple ways you can approach that. It's just about thinking outside the box. Just because your granddad did it away back, I don't know, in the 50s or whatever, doesn't mean you have to do it now. So yeah, it's about reducing that capital expenditure, really.
2: And I think that's a really important point you touched on, Greg. Like, I know Aaron said sustainability, and I think that's something that we used a bit at the beginning of the business, but using that word's kind of, it got a bit of a hard name because a lot of people did greenwashing and stuff. And so Greg and I just call it the common sense approach, you know, the way people live from yesteryear, bringing back, you know, why throw away 300, 400, 500 meter rolls of netting because it takes a 10 second crimp. To me, it just doesn't make sense or logic. And I think Greg always touches upon, you know, we're just the link that allows those resources to find their new homes through the community we've built.
1: It's an expensive time on the farm right now, right? So buying products that are cost effective is really important because there isn't really many across the ag sector, is there? So, I mean, it's a really good initiative and it's a good thing to see as well. I want to talk about, I guess, today's world. We're seeing lots of fencing needed for, you know, catchment groups and native planting and trees and wetlands and all that kind of stuff. But on the other hand, we're also seeing less fencing needed with, you know, your virtual fencing collars like Halter and Allflex. I mean, if I listed them all off, I'd be here all day, wouldn't I? So what do you guys see on the ground and how does that impact your business?
0: I don't think there's a lot of change. You still need your physical fences. This is around pasture management and targeting grazing. So I think from the wearable aspect, there's so much scope with that, but you've just got to say, well, it's probably similar to just doing electric tape fencing, brake feeding and things like that. You still need to round that off with physical permanent fences. And then there's the aspect about keeping stuff out, as in deer, pigs, and the rest of it. You've still got to train animals with wearables, so you're still going to need physical fencing and you're going to need laneways and all the rest of it. So you've still got to put the infrastructure in. You might be able to spread it out a bit more, so bigger paddocks. And then when it comes to hill country, you still need your boundary fences and that. You might be able to, if you've got neighbours that are using the same technology or similar, you'll be able to reduce that capital expenditure to keep those and the quality of those fences can probably drop.
2: So I think exactly that. It's one doesn't cancel the other out. I think sometime in the rural industry, especially around tech, people think of things like Halter as the silver bullet and it's going to completely delete the previous system. It doesn't. It complements them. And I think we just are part of that bigger ecosystem that works.
0: I'm super excited about technology and what it's going to do for New Zealand agriculture.
2: It already has.
0: But there's bits there that you look at and you go, there's just no way that's going to, you still need some of these things.
1: Now, I do want to talk about what you guys do

0: for farmers after flooding and weather events as well. So you come in, I mean, you've run a few different initiatives to help support. I mean, the latest one we've seen with Kaikoura and South Wairarapa farmers, you're offering fence posts at $1 and hoping to bring in donations. We spoke to Philippa Cameron about that on the show a couple of weeks ago. But why is it so important for you to offer your product and to help farmers, you know, in their time of need?
1: Oh, we just realised that, you know, it's a pretty challenging situation to be in, and it's getting more and more challenging because the events are so
2: more frequent
1: now, and the amount of support's getting less and less too. So because people, you know, like when we first started, we were able to do, you know, try and give away as much as we can. Now we get to the point that every event, it just costs us money, and you know, we don't make a lot of money anyway. So, and it's about time too. Everybody's like, these trusts and support networks are, it's fatigue. Everybody's getting more and more exhausted, and it seems to be one event after the other. So,
2: but I think to answer the question of why we do it because, you know, some of these people are our friends or our family. And I think when you've got the resource to be able to help, you can't just sit by and let it and kind of walk past it. And it's a huge part of why we actually started Repost. It goes back to our values, which is we were just trying to help everyday farmers who couldn't do stuff otherwise. And when floods happen, you have to wait quite a long time for insurance. But in the meantime, how do you keep your stock in? How do you get your boundary fences back up? So we just want to be that helping hand to allow them to, you know, repair those fences and stuff. And there's so many, Greg touched on it, amazing resources out there. You know, you've got Rapid Relief that are amazing. You've got Rural Support Trust that are so good as that first port of call with phone calls. And, you know, the local councils and stuff do their bit, but we just help. And Darianne said, but I think if you're not a large primary producer, we saw in Tasman a lot of people kind of fell through the cracks. So we were there to be, you know, their support too.
1: Yeah,
2: just the crack fillers.
1: Lots of people do fall through the gaps, and a lot of people don't really like accepting
2: help
1: or charity. So I guess, you know, it'd be nice if we could all just be one big group of people that help people, but it doesn't really work like that. There's different interests and different things. So
2: I had a guy yesterday in Tasman who's like, hey, I'm finally getting around to this stuff. Do your prices still, you know, stack up? And we're like, yeah, of course. So when Greg touched on people that don't like to get help, it took him, you know, over a year and a bit. But now he's finally asking for it. So I think that's where we come in. We get the emails and phone calls, you know, months, sometimes a year later.
1: I think it's, yeah, one thing that drives us too, we are very approachable. So like Dan's just saying, a year and a half, they still feel like they've got a consistent point of contact they can just ring. So that's really good to hear. I didn't know he actually rang Danzy, but the fact that sort of time period.
2: He's offloading 300 sheep yesterday.
1: Okay. It's nice to know that we're consistent.
0: Yeah.
1: Consistently there.
0: Yeah, yeah.
1: That makes sense.
2: But also, I think when you've got a repurposed product, people go, oh, let's get new product to these farmers, but they just want to get it back up and running. And a lot of these fences might be old, or let's be honest, some of them sacrificial at this point if it keeps recurring. So do you use your full budget for lesser kilometres of brand new, spanking new, or do you use that same budget to get 3, 4, 5 times the kilometres done? To me, when it's our farm, when we had these stuff happen in Tasman, you know, maybe we could have bought new, but we would use repurposed because it makes more sense.
1: We have people that have, you know, we've given products, what is it, nearly 4 times now, you know, the same fences are gone.
2: Harbour Master after Tasman, there was Harbour Master that went out, you know, all the way down to Farewell Spit and reloaded posts on. And then Greg and I had that as part of our offerings. We had one farmer come who said, that's my strainer, I know, because my wife plaited the baleage. I'm stoked to have it back again. So, yeah.
0: I think that is probably about all we have time for today. That is Danzy and Greg Koppel, founders of Repost and also sheep and beef farmers in St. Ornard there. Thank you so much for your time, team. I really appreciate it.
2: Anytime, Erin. Thank you so much.
1: Thank you, Erin.
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0: disappointing 12-point loss to the Bulldogs. Now they head to the Gold Coast, looking to bounce back against a Titans side that's found some form with two straight wins. With a blockbuster clash against the top of the table Panthers waiting back home next week, getting the momentum back is more important than ever. We've got you covered with all the action, thanks to our mates at SEN. The Warriors against the Titans. Kick off 5 p.m. today, live on Sport Nation. 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
1: Little Bros. Perrin Canto's Group 1 Blue Diamond winning son, standing at Little Avondale. First Australian 1200 metre Group 1 winning 2-year-old to ever debut at stud in New Zealand.
2: Dashed away Little Bros, and Little Bros has won it with 150 to go. Grabbed by Little Bros. Little Bros takes the lead from Arkansas kid Don Corleone. Little Bros, it's Hayes again. Little Bros, 3/4 of a length.
1: Like father, like son. Little Bros, standing at Little Avondale in 2026 for $15,000 plus GST.
0: The world's best darts players are heading to Auckland. 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

are now into our rural sportsperson of the week. And actually, this is more of a rural woman of the week this week. And her name is Kylie Dorr. She won the Supreme Award at the NZI Rural Women in Business Awards last week for her work founding Southern Reproductive, an artificial insemination technology.

0: technicians. But she's also a great dirt bike racer. She was part of and led the first women's team in 2024 in Spain. And she's currently the manager of the International 6-Day Enduro NZ team. Kylie, welcome into the show and congratulations.
1: Hey, thanks so much.
0: I bet the win probably still hasn't sunk in yet.
1: No, it definitely hasn't. It was an absolute surprise and, what an honour.
0: Yeah, and you're back home now. First off, let's start with your dirt biking, because you only got back into dirt biking 3.5 years ago and you've already ticked off quite a few amazing things there.
1: Yeah, so in sort of celebration of being a year into business, I bought myself a dirt bike. I raced dirt bikes, had a lot of fun on dirt bikes growing up as a teenager, and I thought it would be a fun hobby to do with my kids. But within a couple of months of having that bike, I thought, I'll go see if I can still race a bike, and long story short, that turned into winning a national championship or two and being asked to represent New Zealand on the world stage, which seems like a lifetime ago now, back in 2024, leading the women's team over in Spain at the ISDE. So, really, really proud of that. And heck, it's been a busy time since.
0: Well, it wasn't a lifetime ago. That was only 2 years ago, which really, in the scheme of things, is actually quite a short time, isn't it? And I bet you're looking forward to Portugal soon.
1: Yes. So after Spain, I did a little bit more racing, but business growth sort of took up all of my time, and I sort of changed tact a little bit, and I put my name forward to manage the ISDE team going forward, which I did last year. We went to Italy and took four teenage boys, which was really awesome, and really trying to build exposure for the sport and build I guess our level of riders here in New Zealand. It's such a big commitment. So a couple of those boys that went to Italy last year are coming back this year to Portugal in October. So we've got eight riders competing. And I think you guys heard from Blake Affleck, one of those guys a few weeks back. Man, what a legend and an awesome family they are.
0: Absolute legend, eh? I couldn't believe his stories for just at 18. What an incredible, incredible young man.
1: Yeah, for sure. That boy's got more grit and maturity than most 18-year-olds I know. And, yeah, just so humble and hardworking. So I think he's got a really bright future, both in farming and in the sport. And look forward to doing my little bit in encouraging him. And our other riders going. So we've got a women's team again this year. So second time having a women's team. Rachel Archer is in that team again. She's an absolute legend. Has been racing professionally in the US and has now moved to Australia with her family. She's had a baby, I think only about 6 or 8 weeks ago. And she's just got back on the bike and gone out, and she's winning over in Australia now, which is awesome. So to be able to support her as well and these other women riders in the team is, yeah, it's pretty cool. Hope to get back on the bike again myself in 2027, but in the meantime, helping out where I can, it's pretty rewarding.
0: Yeah, there's some absolute weapons in the motocross world for New Zealand at the moment, and the enduro racing and cross country as well. It's pretty cool to see all that talent come through and represent New Zealand on the world stage as well. I know I grew up riding motorbikes, and I thought I was pretty good, but I was not. So it's wonderful to see.
1: Oh, come on.
0: So tell us about Southern Reproductive. So you've done some really cool things with your business, founding it from just you to now having 12 AI technicians and 20 seasonal staff as well.
1: Yeah, it's definitely been a labour of love and pretty quick growth. which has its challenges as well. So, yeah, more than 20 seasonal staff. We've got technicians across the South Island, and we also sell IMV technology products. So that's the equipment your local sheep scanner or veterinarian uses for pregnancy diagnosis. So we're the nationwide distributor for that stuff. We do all the repairs as well. And we just took over the contract over in Australia. So we've set up a separate company over there to do the same thing. So it's been all go, but I couldn't do it without my team, which is growing, and it's really neat to be able to empower and encourage other women. By chance, I think only have one male staff member. The rest are all women, and it's awesome. I can't thank them enough for their support and making Southern Reproductive what it is.
0: Yeah, well, one of the judges, some of the judges' comments actually was that you've made a significant contribution to productivity and efficiency in the farming sector while creating important training and employment opportunities for rural women. So it's great recognition for you. Tell us why is it so important for you to train up and employ rural women and give them opportunities?
1: Because I'm one myself, I think would be a good starting point there. It can be really challenging living rurally. Sometimes you can feel quite isolated, and having

0: allows the flexibility of having a business outside of what you do or with your partner. And most of the ladies that work with me are farming or have some other agricultural or rural business, and they've got kids or they're starting families, and so being able to balance all of that for them is really important, and we do our very best to be able to provide that and encourage that. We've also seen the industry change a lot over the last few years with the uptake of wearable technology. We used to traditionally only do 4 to 6 weeks of artificial insemination, and now we're doing, 12 weeks plus with wearables. So that's why we've implemented our AI training school and teaching farmers and management staff to AI their own cows, as well as in the process of setting up an NZQA accredited program so we can provide a professional career pathway for future AI technicians.
1: Wow, that's incredible, and a lot of things that you do. I don't think we're going to be able to get through them all today, Kylie. Tell us about when you came back from America to New Zealand. So you were in America for about 8 years. You in your background, you're running large grazing dairy farms. You had your own farm as well. And you returned to New Zealand. What was it like for you to come home?
0: It was pretty special, actually. I hadn't didn't come home. It wasn't planned. Had a breakdown in my relationship with my husband, so I came home a single parent with a baby and a toddler. And yeah, hadn't planned on starting Southern Reproductive, but saw the opportunity there with the experience that I'd brought home from farming and working in reproduction in the US, and saw a need and a demand to do things better and differently, and sort of took that by the horns, and it is what it is today.
1: Yeah, identifying gaps in the market and creating something from that to fill that gap is always a success, isn't it? What would be, well, not always, I should say. What's your advice or message to any other rural woman who are looking at, opportunities and what opportunities there are out there in the sector?
0: My advice would be to go for it, to back yourself, and if anyone wants to reach out. Sometimes I found particularly with the more I focused on my business and sort of not had time for other things, it can also be quite isolating, and it can be quite hard to find your people. So definitely, if anyone wants to reach out, they're more than welcome to. And don't be scared to do things differently. Don't be scared to rock the boat a little bit, and trust your gut.
1: Trust your gut. That's a great piece of advice, and I feel like we need to do that more in this country, don't we? Trust our gut. Thank you so much, Kylie. I really appreciate your time today. That is Kylie Dorr, the Supreme Award winner at the NZI Rural Women Business Awards. Thank you so much, Kylie. I really appreciate it.
0: No problem at all. Thank you.
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0: were every Tuesday in July at Night and Day. 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

0: Youth Class Rifle Team has spent 4 years preparing for the World Championships in the UK. The 18-strong squad is currently at the airport on their way to Bisley to represent New Zealand as both individuals and a team in long-range target rifle shooting. Team Captain Peter Kynock joins us now. Peter, welcome into the Rural Roundup.
1: Thank you very much.
0: Now, tell us about the New Zealand team that's on their way to Bisley.
1: The New Zealand team, well, we're a different bunch. We're all sorts. We've got Irish, Scottish, South African, a couple of Kiwis, but we're all New Zealanders. But yeah, so that's what we are. And most of us have shot for New Zealand around the world for some time together, and we're quite a tight-knit crew.
0: And so you got into shooting. I mean, it runs in the blood, which we'll talk about shortly.

0: Mina, but tell us about how the competition works. You shoot as individuals and then a team, and you have to shoot from 1,000 yards, which in New Zealand terms is 900 metres, and that is a really, really long shot.
1: It is quite a long shot. It pays not to overthink it. When we shoot as a team, that's exactly what it is. The team's made up of 8 shooters, and 4 of them are on the mound at one time, with 2 wind coaches between them. So there's a pair of shooters with a wind coach and a pair of shooters with a wind coach. Behind them is a master coach and a mirage coach, and behind them is a captain, me. And we're all mic'd up, and we're all talking. And when we're happy with the wind, or we've decided what it's doing between us all, we send a round downrange, and hopefully it goes in the middle. The whole sport is working the flags and understanding the conditions. Of course, there's quite a degree of marksmanship involved.
0: Yes.
1: But the whole thing is getting that bullet down through that wind into that middle of that target, time and time and again.
0: How many shoots do you get?
1: On day one in the team shoot, we will shoot 800 yards, 900 yards, and 1,000. And each shooter, 8 of, will shoot 15 counting shots each. 8 times 15.
0: So quite a few shots then. Now, you told me before that on a good day, everyone's hitting those targets and hitting in the bullseye, which is 5 points. But what sets you apart is the X. Shooting the X is 5.1 points, and sometimes that's all it comes down to. Can you talk us through the judging and the point system?
1: So when the target appears, it's a normal target. It's about meter plus 1.2 square, which sounds good when you're standing beside it, but when it's 1,000 yards away, it doesn't look that big. And so the bullseye is 5 points, and the Super Bowl, which is a center part, which is about the size of an orange, is an X. So if you hit the center, you get an X, and that is 5.1. Now, if you're shooting against some pretty good hitters from around the world, and they should be hitting the middle pretty regularly, if not the whole time. And so the winner will probably be down to how many X's you've got, not how many points you've got, because your points will probably be the same. It can get that close. And then even then, you might have the same X count and the same point count, and you have to do the thing called count back. So you go backwards going, he got an X, oh, he got a 4 then. And so you'll do it on count back. Very close competition.
0: Do you know as you're shooting who's winning, or is it all kind of added up at the end?
1: So the mental game's very important. So shooting, very similar to golf, is a mental game.
0: Mm.
1: And if you busy yourself wondering how everybody else is getting on and how you're getting on, then you will come second. And so we don't concern ourselves with anybody else or what's happened before or anything else apart from the shot that's going down the range. And that mental game is the difference between a winner and a loser.
0: Now, talk us through the kind of rifles that you use. So this competition is like the Formula One of shooting.
1: Absolutely. And so we shoot prone, which means lying down, and we shoot off a rest, quite an elaborate rest. And the rifles would be like nothing you've seen, really. It's nothing you could ever use in a hunting discipline or anything like that. It's up to, we're allowed 10 kg of weight, so it's a heavy thing. It's a two-hand carry. We make our own rifles. The barrels come from England for this competition called, I think, Phoenix. Our stocks come from Ukraine, a friend of mine in Ukraine. Our scopes come from America. So we make our own rifles. We even make our own calibers. But our whole team will be using the same caliber. But it's not a caliber that you could go into a hunting and fishing shop and buy a box of bullets for it. A big part of the competition, if not a major part of the sport, is actually reloading your ammunition and your ballistic knowledge.
0: That sounds incredibly technical. Now, I do want to talk about what you have specifically built for this competition. You've built 4 team rifles, and it's probably the first time it's been seen in a competition. Can you tell us about that?
1: Yeah, the cat's out of the bag a little bit with that one. But as New Zealanders, we always like to be a bit innovative, don't we? And so we certainly have been with this. In a normal situation all around the world when we shoot like that, the individuals come together and they make the team and they'll take their own rifles. Whereas this time we don't do it as individuals making the team, the team makes the team. And so we built 4 rifles all exactly the same barrel, same round count, same caliber, you name it, all exactly the same. So when we're shooting in a team scenario, we know they're all doing the same thing. So it makes the wind coach's job far easier. So we've done that, and now all the other teams will be looking at them going, why do we not think of that? But they haven't had time to do it. So we've got a wee bit of a jump on them this time. So as Kiwis, as normal, we're just a bit innovative.
0: We touched on this briefly before, but your father, John Kynoch, is an Olympian. He won bronze shooting for Great Britain. He's 93 years old and he will be at Bisley with you. That is incredibly special.
1: Yeah, I'm very lucky with my parents of the age. Both my parents are alive and kicking. They live in their own home and live not far from Bisley. And yeah, my father's been one of the world great shooters. And we were brought up on a shooting range. And so he's a great mentor and a great trainer and always has been. And so shooting, sporting shooting, hunting and target shooting has always been the main part of my life. So that's how I go into it.
0: Yeah, runs in the blood. You didn't really have a choice, did you?
1: I think it does run through the veins, yes.
0: How old were you when you first picked up a rifle?
1: Oh, no, we were little. But my father was an extremely disciplined person, so it would have all been proper and correct. But, yeah, we would have been around firearms and sporting activities from a very early age.
0: And tell us how the team's feeling heading into this competition. And, I mean, 18 strong squads, 16 get picked on the day. Tell us, you know, the ages of the team, how they're feeling, how they all qualified for this. You've spent 4 years preparing for this. Many of you were at the first World Championship New Zealand was at 4 years ago. And so how are you feeling heading into this competition?
1: We're pretty relaxed. We're hungry. We shot in Bloemfontein in South Africa. Pretty much everybody that was there is here. We're a very mature team. And no, I didn't say old. I might be the oldest one. I'm 63, so I might be the oldest one. I don't feel that.
0: but maturity is based on presence, isn't it? Not age. So you're all young.
1: Thanks for that. No, we're a mature team. We don't have the depth in New Zealand, so for the younger ones, and that's the thing that we really want to work on. And the next World Championships in Australia in 4 years' time. This year, going to Bisley is, and we've had quite a bit to do with that because we shoot with the Australians a lot. They've got an under-25 team, and so have the Americans, but we don't even have a under-25-year-old shooter, let alone a team. So that's the thing we need to work on. So, no, we're a mature team. We've trained so hard together. We've done so much together. We've been very giving with our knowledge because shooting itself, when I started off in New Zealand, was a very individual thing and everybody kept their ideas and stuff quite close to the chest so they could win nationally. Well, the whole thing is different now where everybody shares their knowledge and helps each other and it's very much a team environment rather than an individual one in New Zealand now. When I say confident, I don't mean confident to win or something, but we can shoot as well as anybody in the world, and we do that constantly. A heap of us have been over to Great Britain twice in the last 2 years getting ready for this comp, shooting with all the best in the world and beating them quite often, or being in the top, you know. But when you've got 300 marksmen, the best in the world, all lying in the mound shooting at the same time, it is quite hard for the cream to rise to the top, but it seems to be happened. So no, we're good enough and we certainly will hold our own and it won't be with lack of trying.
0: Well, I'm incredibly excited to see how well you guys do on the stage over there. And I've learnt so much about rifle shooting today. You'll actually laugh, PK. I've got a scar on my on my eyebrow and you know exactly what that's from, don't you?
1: They call that the sniper's kiss.
0: Hey, that is the New Zealand F-Class rifle team Captain Peter Kynoch. Peter, thank you so much for your time. We will talk again soon and we'll catch up with you over there in Bisley. And all the best to you and the rest of the team.
1: Thanks very much. We really appreciate this.
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0: Every Friday, we head outdoors with Bush and Blue, our dedicated hunting and fishing segment. Today, we're off to the east coast of Whakatane, to be exact, where the bluefin are running and the barrels are barreling. Whakatane Sport Fishing Club's president, Hayden Johnston, welcome into Bush and Blue.
12: Yeah, hi, Aaron. Look, it's a pleasure to be here and great to have the opportunity to come and talk about what is the fantastic world-class fisheries that we have sitting off outside of our east coast of New Zealand.
0: Yeah, and I've heard a lot about these fisheries. Can you tell us how often you manage to get out there and on the water and hook some of those big ones in?
12: Nowhere near as much as I'd like. The joys of being a volunteer and helping to look after the fishery and the resource and also our local club members.
0: I've actually seen some commentary online that this is the best southern bluefin season that we've seen, and the run, particularly that one, keeps getting better every year because of those conservation efforts.
12: Absolutely, it is, and it's because we're helping to look after that resource. That means that it's just going to get better and better for all of us. And as I say, it's great to see the wreck fishermen helping look after that resource, and the commercial fishermen are out there catching it, of course, as well. And they also helping to look after it. They're taking, you know, what they need, and they're helping to assist us in looking after that fishery. And ensuring that we can keep it consistent, make sure it's sustainable for another generation or more.
0: Yeah, absolutely. And if we look at some of that conservation efforts between Australia and New Zealand and other foreign fishing fleets as well, so not just recreational fishers, these fish were on the edge of extinction essentially not that long ago. Can you talk us through why a fishery like this is so important for the country?
12: It has obviously commercial benefits to the

0: country. Which has flow-on effects down through the commercial fishery sector. People are employed. There's maintenance and work that has to be done on those vessels, and it's all good for our communities. Then above that, of course, on the recreational sector, when we're all looking after the resource, the recreational sector, we see fishing out of Waihau Bay that maybe 200 vessels or more at a time on a good day. That's 200 boats that have been bought from all around New Zealand. They're all investing into the communities and these local East Coast communities like Whakatane right through to the Waihau Bay, buying fuel, food, accommodation, all those things. It is such a beautiful resource to have, and seeing how it's only going to keep growing as well. And as long as we keep looking after it, that those investments will keep coming, and all those people around New Zealand that want to come and experience this, they're just going to keep coming, keep investing. What more could you ask for? It's a perfect storm of awesomeness. You get a fantastic bluefin tuna to eat, and you help to look after the community all at the same time.
1: What's the next season up around your neck of the woods?
0: So what we expect to see now is as the bluefin tuna move on and move off their migratory paths, then we'll see the yellowfin tuna turn up. And so there's a bit of respite for everyone. Can go home and mow the lawns and do the chores around the home for the wives rather than go fishing. We expect to see them arrive in December. That's another fishery that's on the recovery. It was an outstanding, phenomenal fishery, very much like the bluefin tuna fishery for the last 20 years. It has been basically almost null and void, eh? And it's great to see that fishery coming back. And on the same basis, it's really heartwarming to see our wreck fishermen out there not taking every fish they possibly can. They're just taking something for some kaimoana, and then making sure if they want to keep fishing, they release those fish to fight for another day. So it's heartwarming, good to see, and as long as we keep doing that, we

0: to be?
1: Sure. Look, we're seeing some. Well, we have some clubs in the South Island. We're seeing more more clubs open up in the southern areas of New Zealand as climate change is happening, and we see a slow increase in water temperatures. We're also seeing a slow change in areas where we can expect fish to be caught. Snapper are getting caught more often in further south.

0: Council, we're embracing that and make sure that we can help get these clubs affiliated and be part of what is a nationwide organisation that helps look after the resource. It's part of what we do to promote the resources to ensure that it's sustainable. We also do a lot of work in the background to make sure that through our fisheries management side, that all New Zealand fishers have an opportunity to be able to go out and catch their kaimoana. It's a big part of our operation and what we do. It's not just looking after our members, it's looking after every wreck fisherman in New Zealand and making sure that they have the right and the ability to go fishing and continue to catch kaimoana for generations to come.
1: 100% agree with you there. What is your personal best record of any fish that you've caught, Hayden?
0: Oh, I was 15 when I caught my first marlin, and to be honest, I've never had a desire to catch another. That was one was enough for me. I enjoy assisting other people, and especially first-time fishers, to be able to go and catch a marlin or a yellowfin tuna or otherwise. It's as long as we can get some good kai on the table after that, then that's great. I assisted my son catching a 384-kilo black marlin. That's probably the largest fish we had on the boat. So that's around a three-hour fight for that particular fish. And once we had it in the boat, or to the boat, it was a bit hard getting it in the boat. Once we had it to the boat, we took it back into the port of Whakatane and had it weighed. And the fish, while we had the front section of the fish mounted, which is now on the wall at the Whakatane Sport Fishing Club, the remainder of the fish was all cut up, smoked and eaten and distributed amongst the community. So there was nothing wasted. Not one part of it was wasted. It was all eaten if it wasn't mounted. So yeah, that was a pretty special catch. But they're once in a life, things like that are once in a lifetime events, but very cool to be able to do that. Absolutely.
1: And there has been quite a few records set from off your coast as well. Have you played a part in any of those records?
0: As I say, my son's marlin there, and in general terms, there's been the odd one that we've been involved in over the years. But yeah, look, other than being part of the fishing club and, of course, being part of weighing them and looking after the fantastic anglers that we have, we go chasing them occasionally, but generally we're out there to enjoy ourselves and enjoy what the fisheries has to offer. So records sometimes can be hard to come by too, eh? You've got to go out there and spend a fair bit of time and effort to make it happen. So,
1: and my last question for you there, Hayden, it's yellow, as you mentioned before, it's yellowfin tuna coming up. They're going to start running soon. What is your top tip for any anglers wanting to go out and catch a yellowfin in terms of bait or rods or any sort of fishing tips or an advice that you have?
0: Sure, look, hey, if you want to go and catch yellowfin tuna, first thing, of course, is the obligatory health and safety. Make sure you've got everything right. Check the weather. Make sure your boat's capable and suitable. One of the simple things that we do at the moment is if the fish are out there and you turn up at the boat ramp and there's no one else gone fishing, you don't go fishing either, because there's obviously a reason for that, right? So that's a pretty simple way to check. But look, once you get out there, if the weather's good and everything else, you'll see, in general terms, especially out of Whakatane, you'll see where the boats are. There'll be accumulation of boats in the areas where they're catching fish. Trolling plastic, we call it, which is a lure, very simply. So the lures, they don't need to be overly large. The yellowfin tuna could bite everything from a small lure that would be expected to catch a much smaller fish right through to a large marlin lure. But something in the middle, tow them around, a whole range of colours available. There's so many things, and I'm sure every tackle shop's going to be able to sell you 100 different lures that will be the best lure in the world. But these fish have been biting lures for as long as I've been alive, and the lures, while the technology has changed, the fish haven't. So I'm sure pretty much anything you drag out the back of the boat at some point is probably going to get you a fish. And look, enjoy it. Make sure you look after it. That's the bit that you want to do the most. Make sure you've taken some ice with you so that when you do catch one of these fantastic fish, you can get them chilled down as quickly as you possibly can in the ice, and they are just going to taste so fantastic. You'll be hooked forever. Once you've gone and caught one and eaten it, that's it. You just want to go back and do it more often.
1: Yeah, hooked forever. That's a great pun there. Thank you so much for your time, Hayden. That's Hayden Johnston, the Whakatane Sport Fishing Club president. We really appreciate your time for Bush and Blue, and I can't wait to come to your neck of the woods and catch either a bluefin or a yellowfin and have tuna 10 ways.

Raiders have a point to prove after last week's disappointing 12-point loss to the Bulldogs. Now they head to the Gold Coast looking to bounce back against a Titans side that's found some form with two straight wins.

0: thanks to our mates at SEN. The Warriors against the Titans. Kick off 5 p.m. today, live on Sport Nation.
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13: 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Part of the team is Dame Katarina Williams. 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You are utterly mad.
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0: 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TJ back Monday from 9 on Sport Nation. From school fields to senior club rooms, this is where Kiwi sport begins. 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
15: Hey there, welcome to the local game for another weekend here on Sport Nation, and three completely different topics to talk about today. It's the start of the Hilux NPC this weekend, and Maya Wilson, one of the team here at Sport Nation, is going to do a program with Scotty Stevens, our breakfast host, called One for the Roadie, a look behind the scenes at our national club. So that's something to look forward to, and we'll talk about what she's actually doing, if she can give us any sort of insight. The National Little League team went to Korea a couple of weeks back and actually came home with a semi-final appearance. It's massive for Little League baseball, and we'll talk to Andrew Cutler, the executive officer, about that experience and the growth of baseball in New Zealand. And we'll also talk to Paul Manuel, the driving force behind the category in motorsport called TA2. It's now a national championship, but more importantly, it's a pathway for local drivers to maybe succeed at different things. It's all coming your way here on the local game on Sport Nation. You're listening to the local game on a Saturday morning here on

0: Sport Nation. And one of the constant narratives in the world of motorsport in this country for young local up-and-coming drivers is, what is the pathway and how do we make the pathway easier for drivers to maybe succeed in different formulas? Well, there's one sitting right in front of them now. Last year, Motorsport New Zealand initiated a new championship called the TA2 Championship. For want of a bit of an explanation, it's a bit like New Zealand's own version of NASCARs, but on tracks, you know, road courses that SVG does so well on. And the man behind TA2 in New Zealand are the driving forces, Paul Manuel, and he joins us right now. Hey, Paul, thanks for joining us.
1: Hey, thanks for having us, Stephen.
0: Hey, TA2, four on the floor, V8s, big-looking cars like a NASCAR. Where did the idea come from?

0: And, you know, these are raw, tough cars that have sort of derived from stock cars into Trans Am and into Trans Am 2, hence TA2. But from America, mate, that's why our steering wheels are on the left-hand side.
1: You know, I never thought about that. But we have to now look at it as an alternative pathway for young drivers, because a lot of drivers, because of the expense, are moving away from single-seaters and they want to go into tin tops, i.e. supercars and endurance racing. So let's start from the basics. How affordable is it for, say, a dad and son combination, dad and daughter combination, to get into TA2?
0: As far as motorsport goes, and for New Zealand, it's very affordable. We've touched on it before where, you know, we've got guys running around. We'll throw some figures around, but we've got guys in our category at the pointy end of the field that's spending sort of 60K for a full season, including running the car, entry fees and all that sort of stuff. So I know it's still a lot of money, but on a scale, you know, a global scale, it is a very affordable car. And they are very affordable to run, hence why I am passionate about these cars, because, you know, we don't have supercar budgets here in New Zealand. Can put on a supercar show.
1: So, yeah, you can with big fields as well. I mean, that's 60K. Is that when you lease a car or owning a car as well?
0: No, that's owning a car. So, yeah, we have packages where we have a couple of lease cars available, but generally it pays to own a car. Leasing a car is, you know, it's depends how you're doing it, but owning your own car is probably certainly the way to go.
1: So the one thing I want to understand, Paul, is from a driver's perspective, from a young driver's perspective, if they are to go into TA2, what skills are going to benefit them moving forward if they want to be a tin top racer?
0: Yeah, so anything coming through go-kart, I mean, my background is motocross and enduro riding, but, you know, then I got into cars. But anything, you know, go-karts, Formula Ford, whatever really, it's, you know, anything. We have some fantastic talent in New Zealand and we need to, you know, get it out there and let the world know how good we actually are. Some of these young fellas we've got coming through doing our test days, and in the category now, they're phenomenal drivers. They're just so in tune and they're great little, you know, they're great kids.
1: Is it an easy car to drive?
0: Every car is easy car to drive, but if you want to get the last, two or three tenths or even half a second out of anything, you've got to be on your game. And that's where the competitiveness of this category, you know, every car is exactly the same. We have different chassis, the same chassis, but different body shell, which is Camaro, Dodge and Mustang. And everything under that is identical and it's down to the driver and setting the car up on the day.
1: So, okay, so she's not the perfect car to drive, but it sounds perfect when I say four on the floor, good old V8, Huser tyres and away you go. Is it that simple? I mean, what extra skills are they learning? Are they having to handle a barge?
0: No, they're not. So for years we have, you know, with NZV8s and Super Tours and all that sort of stuff, we've started with a road car and we've tried to make a race car out of it. These cars are thoroughbreds. They are proper race cars. You make a small change, the car responds. They're not like a Formula One car, but they are very responsive to any change that you do. And that's the great thing about them. They are real race cars. And, you know, having that ability to have the tunability for these guys moving forward, or even, you know, in the class, staying in the class, having that tunability and that ability to engineer and to make a car faster or slower in some cases when, you know, guys get it wrong, is a good thing, because, you know, for years we mucked around with glorified road cars and, you know, they're not meant to be on the track.
1: I know a lot of people talk about gentleman drivers, businessmen that have done well and they throw themselves into a formula. I know TA2 has some gentleman drivers, but the standout last year in your first year as a national championship, which is magnificent, young Caleb Byers, a teenager, comes along and says, actually, I'm pretty quick, guys.
0: Yeah, he's a fantastic talent and it's a father-son team. They, you know, his dad, Ben, had raced quite a bit. And Caleb has done some Toyota stuff and bits and pieces, so they're not raw to the arena, but they are, you know, very tuned talented couple of people that are out there, you know,

0: having a good crack at it.
1: The one thing we always talk about in driving is driving in traffic. Now, my understanding in 2026, 2027, when you have your season underway, you've got mid-20 fields. Now, that must be a massive bonus for, let's just say, young men, young women learning to drive in traffic.
0: Pretty cool, eh?
1: Yeah, very cool.
0: Yeah, it is. So, yes, we have. And we've got older guys as well. You know, don't forget about our master's classes. And these old boys teach these young fellows a trick or two as well. And it's like throwing a cat amongst the pigeons. It's, you know, these young fellows learn. There is a lot of quick learning that comes to fruition in TA too, because

0: drivers that will pursue that anarchy if you know, if everyone doesn't behave themselves. So that's what keeps the category exciting, I suppose. But there's a lot of respect in the category, and like I say, the young ones do a lot of learning.
1: My understanding, as your first year as a national championship, made an impression on the supercars field, and you're waiting to see if you are asked to do both rounds of supercars next year in New Zealand.
0: There's talk of it, and we've got our fingers crossed. I do acknowledge that supercars do have a lot to, a lot of people that they want to keep happy.
1: Yeah.
0: So we'd be very grateful for do two rounds. For us, we want to be at Ruapuna for our Christchurch drivers and teams and sponsors. We miss the place, and it'll be really good to get down there and show Canterbury what CA2 is all about.
1: Yeah, the one thing that I have to ask you is this. Being given that national championship status, how important was that for the class?
0: It is very important. For the older guys, they're probably, ho-hum, but for the young guys coming through, it is important. That carries the championship status back to when I started racing in the mid-90s. So it's the same cup working its way through with a V8 trophy. But that there, New Zealand motorsport, we're good. Our drivers are really good. If you carry that trophy around for a year, you can knock on a lot of doors with a lot of kudos, and that generates a strong point for anyone going overseas or sponsorship or anything like that. So, it's strong. It's really good, having that motorsport championship status.
1: Yeah, for young drivers, because it's an affordable class, do you think you will see an uptick in young drivers wanting to take this pathway rather than maybe the more expensive GT pathway?
0: Oh, I hope so. There is a path for everyone, and there's no way that I'm going to dish out on any other category. Every category has its place. We don't have enough people in New Zealand and sponsors and that, so it's a struggle. It's a struggle in all arenas. We've got some great talent that's come to us via Toyota 86s, and I think that category generates fantastic drivers, craftsmanship, and they start getting into car engineering, and there is a place for all that. But we, as TA2, I believe, we're the next stepping stone before they go out into the big wide world. Our cars are, not as fast as a supercar, but they're very fast, and we're on a big, big rolly tire like they use in the States. So it opens up, all sorts of avenues for guys to think a little bit further ahead than just Australia as well.
1: If we were to go back, we could go back decades here, but there's a certain visceral romance about big bangers, isn't there? And people love to see big fields and loud cars in this country. And that must sort of attract promoters, go, oh, we need this in our field.
0: Yeah, we do. I mean, we're Kiwis. We're Kiwis and Aussies. We've got a handful of Aussies coming over here as well. And we love V8s. You can plug your EV in till the cows come home, but we want to smell rubber and we want to smell fuel. So, unfortunately, fuel's a bit dearer these days.

0: are phenomenal. You know, we've done a great job of design and viewership and all that. So all I can say is to anybody down country is, you know, when we're in town, come out and have a look.
1: So you'll have sort of the mid-20s fields. The local TA2 season, when does it start? How long is it?
0: We kick off in September and we run through as late as May. We've got

0: Yeah, I mean, our season's quite well spread out, 7 rounds, and yeah, looking forward to it.
1: Can I just ask you a little clink? I went off on my head when you went endurance runs. Do you just run one set of tyres for an endurance race?
0: Yeah, we do. 1 hour's fine. Yeah, the cars aren't set up for like a 6 hour race or anything like that. You know, we don't have dry brake systems for fuel or anything like that. So, but it, the 1 hour race, we had one sort of a few months ago and the drivers loved it and it was a good spectacle as well. And there's a bit of strategy that comes into it. We had shared drivers for the last one with controlled pit stops. A lot of fun and it's good to watch.
1: You were the TA2 Asia champion. How much fun, if someone wants to dive into TA2, is it?
0: Anyone who gets into the cars, and I mean this, they fall in love with them. As long as, you know, you can, if someone can afford to buy one, they'll buy one. And when they run them and race them, they are just such raw, awesome V8 cars. You know, like I say, they respond and they're so much fun. Well, I mean, I'm going to say that I'm biased, but you know, even if I take my non-biased hat off, if I wasn't involved at the level that I was with these cars and I drove one, I know that I'd just think, wow, these are pretty cool.
1: Mate, if people want to get into TA2, who do they contact? How do they get in touch?
0: They get in touch with me, or Andrew. We're all over.
1: Website?
0: Yeah, you know, websites and all that sort of stuff, TA2 New Zealand. Phone's always on, mate.
1: Sounds like a lot of fun. Appreciate the time, Paul. Have a great weekend.
0: Yeah, you guys too. All your listeners, have a good weekend. And thanks a lot, Stephen. Appreciate it.
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3: The Warriors have a point to prove after last week's disappointing 12-point loss to the Bulldogs. Now they head to the Gold Coast looking to bounce back against the Titans side that's found some form with two straight wins. With a blockbuster clash against the top of the table Panthers waiting back home next week, getting the momentum back is more important than ever. We've got you covered with all the action thanks to our mates at SEN. The Warriors against the Titans. Kick off 5 p.m. today, live on Sport Nation. 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

0: I'm to talk Little League Baseball and our National Little League team, who actually surprised many at a recent Asia-Pacific region tournament by making the semi-finals for the first time ever and winning three games for the first time in 7 years. The executive officer with that team is Andrew Cutler. He joins us now on The Local Game. Andrew, thanks for joining us. Mate, congratulations. This it feels like a bolt out of the blue, but promises so much more.
1: That's right. Yeah, it's an amazing experience. And that's the whole point of Little League and Junior Baseball. It's your dream and try and go for things that you don't think you can go for.
0: So Little League is 12 years and under, correct?
1: Well, Little League has multiple age grades, but the biggest, most popular age grade is under 12s. Mm-hmm. That's the one that when you get to the Little League World Series from tournaments from all around the world, you end up being live on ESPN.
0: Oh, wow.
1: In August.
0: Okay, so this is the first step into greatness, right?
1: Correct, yeah.
0: Let's talk about this Little League team. So you have to win a national title to then represent New Zealand. How did that come about, and who did you have to beat to get to this position?
1: So normally there is a national tournament each year in around April that selects who gets to go. So it's a little unique.

0: Exactly. Yeah.
1: The young men and young women that you're seeing step up to the Diamonds, why are they playing baseball?
0: I think that the first of all, there's some people that come from communities that already know baseball. Often we'll have people in the community that are from, you know, American expats or maybe Korea and Japan, where it's the number one baseball sport. So there's that element. Some kids are trying it as an experiment, as something different when they drive past and see a roadside sign to cricket. But I think what they, once they start playing, to be honest, they like the so-called drip that they say in the youth terms, where the kids have got all of the
1: kit,
0: the chains and the kit and stuff like that. And the walk-up songs and, you know, it's just something different.
1: Yeah. But it's a funny thing. It's a really smart marketing ploy for any sport to actually make it appealing, even if you take the playing out of it, right?
0: Yeah, exactly. And you got to remember, though, we're talking about a team that competed on a world stage, but the reality is at this level, it's 10 to 12-year-old kids. So, you know, if you make it too serious and too competitive in your grassroots game, then it's just going to turn people away. So the real emphasis is to make it as fun as possible and bring those unique elements from baseball to New Zealand.
1: Do they adapt to the game quickly?
0: Yeah. They, especially because with social media these days, I think a lot of it is more accessible to learn the culture, so to speak. So there's all these baseball YouTubers and things that help the kids come to grips with the terminology and the lingo and things like that. And I think for us, trying to teach people a sport that, you know, you're not born doing like you would be in America and other places, that gives us a shortcut not having to explain absolutely everything about baseball culture for them to get into it.
1: And I suppose with young minds, are always thirsty. They're like a sponge. So if they want to do it, they will soak up that information and retain it pretty quickly, won't they?
0: Yeah, and then you can use that to direct it in, you know, okay, now that you've find the drip cool, and you still need to learn to play baseball. So let's use that motivation to get out there and have some fun with your mates, but learn some new skills and you know, get out there and be fit.
1: Is it primarily a summer sport?
0: Yes, two reasons for that. One is obviously in New Zealand we share a lot of green field infrastructure with winter sports. Mm-hmm. So even though we have more and more baseball diamonds popping up around the country, a lot of them share their outfields with winter sports like football and rugby. So when the season changes, we hand the fields over to them, and that would kind of stop us from doing a winter version of the sport. But I actually happen to think the second reason is a little bit more important, that especially in the younger ages, multi-sport is still important. A sport like baseball, if you are overusing your arm, say, as a pitcher all year round, it's not great when you're young. Yeah. So we focus on spring, summer as the season for our sport.
1: How much growth have you seen? How many clubs, for instance, do you have in Wellington or Auckland, and how many kids and adults are also playing?
0: Yeah, so we have an advantage just on your adult point in New Zealand compared to other countries, actually, because in other countries it's very fragmented. So you'll have little league clubs, and then separate to that you might have high school baseball and then college sports, and then, you know, mum and dad that want to dust off the
1: cliques and where they go.
0: Yeah, but here in New Zealand, and maybe just to use Auckland as an example, all of our clubs cater from kids from four when they're starting T-ball, all the way up through to the oldest member that we have in Auckland registered at the moment is 71, playing recreational baseball. So that's kind of a cool aspect. And I think the growth is most important for us at the pointy end, the T-ball and the youth. And we set a record in Auckland last year with nine teams in our 12U grade. So to other sports, that might not sound like a lot, but especially

0: coming from the COVID years where we might only field four, that's a huge growth in teams that are playing. Some regions are still kind of back and forth with softball, but so the biggest growth I would say has been in Auckland. But the game is showing real growth at the youth level. And then, of course, what happens is that helps you grow the adult grades as well, because a lot of the divisional recreational teams are the parents of the kids.
1: What's the best pathway for a talent?
0: So for a kid, we would say be careful getting too obsessed with pathways too young. So the Little League is a perfect example where you get to compete in something exciting, but it's not the be all and end all. So I'm not working for Baseball New Zealand, but their pathway starts at under 15. So that's when they really start to look for talent and nurture them through national teams and development programs. A lot of players also look to Australia for development programs that are run.
1: They're strong, are they?
0: Pathways.
1: Yeah.
0: And then obviously once you get past the under-15s age and you're getting on the national programs, a really big pathway for men is college baseball. So we have a number of success stories of Kiwi kids going through all the ranks of New Zealand baseball and then securing contracts with Division I colleges in the US. We have a few of those as we speak, actually. And then, of course, there's the semi-pro and pro pathways where we have players that are currently signed to teams in Japan and in the minor leagues and stuff in the US as well.
1: Okay, so I've got a good understanding of it all now, but we really need to talk about what we originally rang up about, was this Little League team and playing in Korea. Because I read it was a three-year program, like to get to that point and hopefully get to that point. And it sounded pretty intense when I'm talking about, you know, weekly training, strength and conditioning, mental performance coaching. I'm going, gee whiz, this was a serious thing.
0: Yeah, but we want to be careful not to make it sound like it was too serious. The way that I would
1: put it. Well, that was what I was going to bring up earlier.
0: Yeah. So the way I would put it is that you'll find some kids that absolutely fall in love with baseball, and these kids are those ones, and so they just can't get enough of it. And to them, practicing weekly is not like we're forcing them to be out there and do that. It's also the mental stuff and the strength and conditioning is actually more just practical, because we're taking kids to be in a fairly high-pressure environment, right? So when they go and step on the diamond for the first time in Korea, it's not just a field in lower upper hut or, Tiaratu. It's a big baseball diamond with stands and a scoreboard, and there's loads of people watching. And so it can be quite a high pressure environment for a 10 to 12 year old kid. So we just wanted to make sure that on the mental side, that they have some tools that will also help them later in life to deal with resetting and how to deal with that. And actually the strength and conditioning is even also a practical one, because we compete in the prime of Korean summer in this tournament. So you're talking about being on a baseball diamond with 30 degrees, 100% humidity. So we just want to make sure the kids are prepared.
1: Was it a shock when they stepped up to the plate for the first time in this, you know, damn near professional arena?
0: No, this is where I would say the three-year program. So yeah. I want to clarify, each year it's a different squad of kids. So it's not like we selected this group of kids 3 years ago and then brought them, right? We actually went last year, the year before. It's more that this particular group of kids and their parents kind of started working towards this year as a year to have a real crack at it. So what it meant was that some of these kids have been to this tournament before when they were younger, and we also took them to Australia to prepare. So that meant that when they stepped out on the diamond, I think that was one of the reasons we were successful this year. They had seen a lot of this stuff before, so it was less of a big deal to them.

0: what growth did you see in these young players after success, making the semi-finals? I mean, that would have been massive.
1: Oh, I mean, the growth you see throughout the six-month program is huge, but then there's just an even bigger acceleration of growth in the 2 weeks that you're away on this trip. I would say the growth didn't happen after the semi. It was in the games that led up to the semi because, you know, it almost felt like the semi-final was a cathartic moment that we could show, you know, the summary of what we'd achieved.
0: Yeah.
1: But the four games leading up to that to get us to the semi-final, they had to come from behind and go through real high-pressure moments. And they just grew each time that was presented to them.
0: Boy, moments that we'll cherish, and maybe out of all of that, we'll have a Major League Baseballer. Any kids that stood out?

0: Little League, the older kids definitely stand out. But this year we had four kids that were capable of throwing over 60 miles an hour. And just to give you context, you know, we're talking about over 60 miles an hour from 46 feet. Major League Baseball pitching length is 60 feet. So if you do the maths, which I couldn't do off my head now, they're throwing that in at an equivalent speed that's really high. And that kind of level of pitching at this age is, we haven't had that before, to have four kids that are at that level. And that just is going to snowball, right? Because those kids keep playing, they come back, they keep playing in New Zealand, they help other hitters get better. So it's all about getting those capabilities come into the sport younger and younger, and that's what helps us succeed.
1: Sounds like you're onto it, mate. Andrew Cutler, thank you so much for sharing the Little League story and the story of baseball as it grows here in New Zealand here on The Local Game.
0: No worries. Thanks for the opportunity.
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2: 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Little Bros, Purin Canto's Group 1 Blue Diamond winning son, standing at Little Avondale. 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
5: 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Little Bros takes the lead from Arkansas kid Don Corleone. Little Bros, it's Hayes again. Little Bros, 3/4 of a length.
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4: You're listening to the local game, and this weekend the Hilux NPC is well underway, and you'll be able to see it on free-to-air as well on TVNZ. Well, our very own Maya Wilson is involved in the NPC in a different way because she's going to bring you something very special. What really are clubs all about? It's called One for the Roadie. Maya joins us right now. One for the Roadie. Great name. No alcohol involved, hopefully. So talk to us about it.
5: Well, hello, Stephen. I'm so excited. Yes, I am one of two hosts. It's like a bit of a Sport Nation takeover on TVNZ with Scotty, Sumo and I, on a roadie around six different of our provinces, a part of our NPC and Fire Apartment Cup. Pretty much we go into these provinces, we take them out of their comfort zone and, put them to the task, put them to the challenge and see what they're up to.
4: Okay, so we're talking provinces rather than clubs, right? So like Northland or Waikato or Canterbury, you go into or the Tasman and you pick out individuals, right?
5: Yeah, pretty much. It's all about the provinces highlighting what they're known for. We've been up to Northland, we've seen the sunny beaches, we've gone to Otago and we get to see a bit of Castle Street on our travels.
4: Oh, God, so no. Did you go inside any of the bloody of the flats?
5: Castle Street was one of the potential challenges that we did have to sort of dance down, but it's been really cool to see the other side of these athletes. Obviously, we know what they're like on the field. Yeah. It's about knowing who they are off it, the personalities, the banter, and the competitiveness between each other.
4: Okay, so give me a little insight. Let's start with Northland, for instance. Any one of the individuals you went, oh, wow, and what were you doing? You know, what were they like?
5: Oh, Northland, I'm probably a little biased on this, Stephen, because I have Northland roots in me. So I loved going back up to Northland. There was the banter. I can't give you the who's who in the zoo and who were picked up just yet, but what I can say is the competition was fierce. Some people thought they were going to team up and go against the girls and vice versa, but really others were looking to stab their mates in the front, the back and the sidewards. Wow. So I think that's the entertaining part of the show and something that everyone at home can get involved with.
4: Okay, so you have to give me a little bit of an insight. Are you setting up specific challenges for, and how many athletes are you challenging?
5: Yeah, so on most of the shows, we get three from the NPC, three from the FPC.
4: Right.
5: And we're putting them through various different challenges. Obviously, some of them we're doing province-specific. So what are their provinces known for? What are the grassroots like? And then others, we will have some staples that feature a part of majority of the shows. Mm-hmm. So it's a mix and mingle. We're not doing too much on the rugby field.
4: Nice.
5: A lot of it is taking them outside of their comfort zone and some really outlandish activities.
4: Okay, so let's play your not naming the name game. Have you discovered anything that you thought, wow, I would not have guessed that out of any athlete?
5: Well, not necessarily. Nothing's really surprised me. But what I can say, Stephen, there's a lot of this talent between these NPC and FPC athletes, and I think they might come for our jobs.
4: But that's okay, right? Because that's sometimes you never get to see that. How important do you think it is to go behind the scenes and discover let's be blunt, the real people.

0: of the NPC?
1: Oh, I'm so proud to be part of the show because obviously as an athlete myself, I feel like there's so much behind the athlete, not what you see on the field or the court, but actually who they are and their personalities. And we've got a lot of people that love a bit of banter, their crack up. You see the quirkiness.
0: Yeah.
1: You see how cohesive they are within their environments, and in particular, not only how pivotal they are in terms of what happens on the field, but the team culture, the camaraderie, and that is what's well alive in the show.
0: So how many have you done so far? You've done Northland, you've done Otago, and who else have you done so far?
1: Yeah, we're currently in the Hawke's Bay now. Flew in this morning and yep. having a little look around. I'm going into Napier Town today to catch some sights. And then later on, we will obviously catch up with our players. And one of the coolest parts of the show is each stop on our roadie, we get to catch up with a local legend of the game in that province and sit down, have a chat with them. And obviously, we also have a legends challenge. So very specific to that person and having to put these athletes to the test on probably one of their idols.
0: Hey, can I just suggest that the cultural differences between

0: One thing that I think has been really cool is seeing the cohesiveness between your NPC and your FPC. And obviously, as we're shooting this show, NPCs starts a lot earlier than Farrah Palmer Cup. So it's they don't necessarily mix and mingle that often. But when we've been on our roadie, it's been quite cool, and especially from our women to say it's been nice to spend some time with the men, pick their brains, get competitive, and show the spirit of the province.
1: This sounds like the perfect show to actually get something out of players, where they're in an environment where they don't necessarily have to think rugby.
0: Yeah, exactly. And I think it makes, I'd like to think that it makes athletes more human and more accessible, and you can make those, I guess you can resonate with a lot of these stories, their personalities. And for me, our hope is that people get really excited about who these people are off the field. They're going to want to continue to support them on it. So I'm all for the show, and I wish we could have an Apple one.
1: Well, you got to have a competition first. It sounds to me a bit like a rugby country calendar.
0: Oh, can you imagine it, Stephen? Scotty and Maya take rugby, one for the roadie, their version of country calendar. That sounds like a show I want to watch.
1: Well, there you go. When do we see the first episode of One for the Roadie on TVNZ? Is it TVNZ or TVNZ Plus?
0: No. Oh, well, both TVNZ and TVNZ Plus. I think we're looking at releasing our first show towards August. It will play at 9:30 on a Saturday after the NPC game. So what I can say about this show is that the players are able to really let loose. It's a late night show, so all's game.
1: Maya, late night Maya. I've got a shiver down my spine already. Hey, sounds like you're having a lot of fun, and it's just what you need, right? Something you to get into people's head and just have a ball.
0: Oh, it has been nice, and for someone who's on the other side of it now, so being to host it, there's some challenges where these athletes actually come into every single challenge not knowing what they're doing. So they actually find out what they have to do live while we're shooting on camera, which can be very daunting. But also at times I can try and get into their heads, make them doubt themselves a little. And as people get eliminated across our challenges, you can see their teammates either trying to help them out or maybe be a part of their demise.
1: Oh, sounds like fun. One for the Roadie on TVNZ and TVNZ Plus with Maya Wilson and Scotty Stevens. Look forward to seeing it, champ.
0: Awesome. Thank you.
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3: The Warriors have a point to prove after last week's disappointing 12-point loss to the Bulldogs. Now they head to the Gold Coast, looking to bounce back against a Titans side that's found some form with two straight wins. With a blockbuster clash against the top-of-the-table Panthers waiting back home next week, getting the momentum back is more important than ever. We've got you covered with all the action, thanks to our mates at SEN. The Warriors against the Titans. 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
1: So in many ways, that is one for the road here on the local game. Producer Henry's jumped in to have a wee chat about that. It's a nice idea to try and go behind the province scenes and learn a little bit more about the players, even if it's in a, shall we say, a game show format, it sounds like.
2: Yeah, it's all well and good supporting your province and looking at these players on social media and watching them on TV, but it's good to know a little bit about more about them. And I love NPC. I just love the provincial part of it. It's like...
1: It's tribalism at its best.
2: It is, eh? Like, there's just something about it that is, it's like, just warms the cockles a bit more than any other sport or a local sport when we're talking that way.
1: But it is genuinely local because when I was growing up, you know, the NPC was rugby. The Super Rugby wasn't around. And sometimes you wish Super Rugby wasn't around because provincial rugby is an extension of the community. And the tribalism we don't get in Super Rugby. And I'm a big believer of this. I've said it openly here on Sport Nation. I would love to see the NPC as our proper national competition.
2: And you won't be the only one that says that because there's a lot of people that think that. And I'm sort of with you. I mean, whether or not it could work or not in this day and age, I don't know.
1: What's your province?
2: Auckland.
1: They play Canterbury tonight. So can you imagine going to the game, flying down to One New Zealand Stadium tonight, wearing your colours, you're all banded in one section, they're all in another section. Yeah. And those are moments, those are experiences that you just, I honestly believe, the majority of the rugby population don't get with Super Rugby.
2: Yeah, I completely agree with you. I feel like, is it a Super Rugby thing? Is it an NPC thing that's doing really, like an NPC thing that's good, and then we look at Super Rugby, which is also good, but it's just not as good, or is it Super Rugby being bad?
1: Because there's no real identity, really, with Super Rugby, because you're a conglomeration.
2: Lashes would say otherwise.
1: That's like he can, but you'd be a conglomeration of unions, whereas your union that you grew up loving and getting into, that's what it's all about. That'd be a cracker tonight, though, by the way.
2: Yeah, at the new stadium. I think it'll go well. Maybe like 10,000-15,000 people for an NPC game.
1: It doesn't matter.
2: No, it doesn't. What about Stag Day?
1: Talk about Stag Day.
2: Oh, I don't know the history behind it, which is a bad thing.
1: Southland Otago today,
2: Invercargill.
1: It's a national
2: day where they, I think they like maybe 8,000 or 9,000 people in Invercargill at Rugby Park, I think it's called. Yeah. And doesn't it just make you feel good? It's like everyone, all the families.
1: Day? Is it Scarfy Day?
2: All the families getting out on a Saturday afternoon. It's an afternoon kickoff.
1: Well, you remember when we spoke to those two brothers who were coaching in Dunedin, right? And this smacks of it. And the one thing they drove home to us was the community aspect and culture of their clubs. So this feels like they're just exacerbating and multiplying that feel into what's going to happen today.
2: Well, it's the Highlanders region, right?
1: Yeah.
2: Like it's all of the provinces that make up the Highlanders region. It's Invercargill. Like Invercargill has some good sports teams. With the steel and the basketball team as well. But this is just like everyone will get out. It's 5 o'clock this afternoon at Rugby Park in Invercargill.
1: And it could be a messy night there too.
2: Yeah.
1: But like, why not? Have some fun. Live. I think a lot of people in this country have forgotten how to live.
2: And it's afternoon, right?
1: Yeah, and sport, the one thing sport gives us all, it gives us emotion, it gives us a feel good. Regardless, and I get this one, whether it's a win or lose for either side, everybody's going to have a good time.
2: What's your most... Your biggest memory with NPC?
1: Not a lot. My first ever game was a Counties Waikato.
2: Right.
1: Renfrew Shield Challenge was my first rugby match in the old Rugby Park, 16 all, and Waikato retained the shield, and I'm a happy man.
2: Wow. That is a good memory compared to what my first one is about like 8 years ago or something.
1: Which is what?
2: I think watching Auckland, maybe like a young Rico Ioane and a Kira Ioane, which is only about 8 years ago.
1: Yeah, but that means you can follow them through.
2: I can follow them through. He's an 88 test fullback.
1: There you go. And that is the local game for another week here on Sport Nation. Trust you had a good time. And make sure when you're out today, try and get in some local sport because local counts. And make sure you thank those volunteers as well. We are done. See you next Saturday. The Rural Roundup with Aaron Speed.

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1: Particularly when we produce enough food to feed about 40 million people. 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
0: The Rural Roundup with Erin Speedy. 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
3: 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Like All Blacks legend Sir Colin Meads. 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
6: Welcome into the Mail Run for another week here on Trackside. Also, if you're listening on Sport Nation, great to have your company, Mark Stafford, Sam Lashes, Casey with me as well. Sam, I think it's the best of both worlds today. We've got some great jumps racing down south. We've got a nice, very good winter track, or untimely soft track, I guess, in the far north. Good racing today in New Zealand.
7: Definitely is, yep. Nah, a meeting everyone always looks forward to, the old Winter Cup down there with, like you say, some jumps racing thrown in. No doubt the track will be... Look, even fairly, I don't think they've raced on the grass in a while, and the Winterless North will provide another decent surface too, and I think a couple of decent surfaces across the pond as some good horses start to step out.
6: Absolutely, and coming up for you today, on the horse's birthday, so a big happy birthday to all the ponies around the Southern Hemisphere. Anyway, they turn a year older. Coming up today, we have the likes of Collett, Cameron, Grills, Bradley, Wigram, Moodley. We've got a lot to come up, but most importantly, we're going to Riccarton Racing, where I'm very much looking forward to the meeting down there. Do love a jumps meeting. And joining us there to tell us about the weather that's been going on in Christchurch, I've seen a little bit at the Greyhounds in the Harness. Tim, cold and wet, what's it looking like today? Welcome back.
8: Yeah, good morning, boys. Great to be on the show again. A happy horse's birthday to everybody, and more importantly, happy Grand National Week. It is and still remains my favourite week of the year. Good to see you, Sam, down and to meet you in person down at the rugby a few weeks ago. And, yeah, look, unfortunately, the weather just did turn on us last night. But when you've got a race called the Winter Cup, one has to assume from time to time you're going to get winter conditions. Everything was going swimmingly, no pun intended, with a track in the slow range, the 7-8 range. Up until last night, we got 10 mils of rain overnight. That's brought us back to the heavy 4.4 on the pentrometer. But the fact we've only got, I think, 9 effective scratchings, average field size of 12.3 across a program that, as you say, does include 3 jumps races. I would like to take the opportunity just to say a huge thank you to all the people who have supported the jump races and brought the horses south. You know, when you look at one or two of the Saturdays we've had recently from a passionate racing fan, they've been a little bit lackluster. No one will convince me that a good program with jumps racing on a Saturday doesn't get people enthused. Whilst the jumps racing may not do the turnover levels of certain races, I think they draw attention to the day, and the flat races then get a boost because that attention has been carded. Great to see the odds surge here at Riccarton as well today. So we are set, I think, for a very, very good race day.
6: Geez, you're ticking all the boxes for me. Timmy, you're giving the information so I don't have to remember it, which is fantastic. Just tell me about the surface there. I see the rail is in the true position. What sort of surface and how will it hold up, do you think, through the day?
8: I think it'll hold up pretty well in the context.

0: that I think it was with Anzac Day was the last time we raced in the true position, and we had the May meeting with the rail out a bit. Look, there's no doubt when the jumpers go round on the hurdlers in particular on the inside of the track, they'll chop it up a wee bit, so they'll probably drift out as the day goes on, but that's why you have a width of track. It is winter going, so, you know, you do expect that a little bit. I still think it should give every horse a chance. It's just up to the jocks to plot their way through it and find the best run.
1: Morning, Tim. Sam here. I wouldn't mind getting a word from you, just the work that goes in behind the scenes for a carnival like this and on the day. You know, it's all very well us watching Big Saturday and crossing over when the race is nigh on ready to be run, but, you know, the track staff and the gates people on the sort of the mixed meeting with the jumps and the flat races, all that work that they put in tirelessly.
0: Yeah, look, there's a huge effort behind the scenes, and a lot of people don't often get the recognition they deserve behind the scenes. And, you know, that's right down. We've got two terrific young people that come in and stock all our bars up. They've spent 2 days, you know, making sure that every fridge is filled, that everyone, the people in the kitchen, hands in the background doing the work to make sure that people have a nice meal when they get here. Our ground staff boys have been working tirelessly all week, not just on the course proper, but putting the training tracks back when we've had the track work on the grass course and things like that, putting the hurdles up, making sure that the steeplechase fences are all packed, that everything's clean. We've had a new company in today that cleaned all the grandstands, or the last week, I should say, cleaned the grandstands with drones and special chemical washers, and all the windows have been cleaned, and, you know, the heaters have been filled up with kerosene to make sure that we get the place as warm as we can for winter racing. So, you know, you're dead right, Sam, and thanks for raising it, mate, because often those people don't get acknowledged. And yeah, that's understandable. The stars on any sport, they shine on the stage, but someone in the background makes sure that stage is there for them to do so.
1: They definitely do. Very much a team effort. Rightio, Tim, you know the drill. We need some local bully and some good information down there. Who are you tipping to get Grand National Week started?
0: I'm going to go for one that's slightly longer odds in the Winter Cup. My good friends Bevan and Robin Wilson, outstanding racehorse conditioners. They won the race in 2022 with Lord Darcy, who's lining up again today. But I think their other runner, Royal Valor, would be a good each-way bet at that 14-4 odds. So I'll go for him. And then the other bully around the place seems to be for one of the Kevin Myers runners, Mercy, race 4. But you probably could back every single one of Kevin's the way things are going today, or the way the odds are showing them for today. So that'll probably be my two. And I think if you want a short price one, Doubtable's Harry Ray's 2-year-old in race 3 should be, or 3-year-old now, first day of the new season. Doubtable should be the one to beat in there.
2: That'll do us, Tim Mills. Good to have you back on the show. Always love your enthusiasm. You're kicking every goal down there. I'm looking forward to your jumps, your Winter Cup. You've got a ripper day down there, and you'll host the people that go there so, so well. Good on you, Tim. Have a great day.
0: Thanks, gents. Cheerio.
2: There is Tim Mills out of Riccarton. We're just struggling to get through to Ruakaka, so we'll bring a graphic up and I'll tell you about it in association with PGG Rights and Turf, as we see the beautiful picturesque track there. A low of 5 degrees, which I think the Christchurch people would take that. I saw a minus 2 for them, heading to a high of 14. They're on a soft 5 at Ruakaka. They've had 4 to 5 mils of rain over the last 24 hours. The rail is out 6 metres to ensure everyone gets a fair and even go inside, outside, right through the middle as well. So Ruakaka, soft 5, weather fine, no rain in the forecast. Fingers crossed they get through a great race day as well. Time now to join, he's a regular, but he's good. He's Sam Williams from Little Avondale Stud on the horse's birthday, Sam. And I was musing, do you celebrate? Are they allowed carrot cake or something like that on their birthday?
3: Morning, Seth. Morning, Sam. Did you not see my Instagram this morning?
2: No, look,
3: that's unlike you boys not to see my Instagram.
1: I saw the carrots out there, don't worry, Sammy.
2: He would have seen them. He would have seen them, yeah.
3: Yeah, there was a big happy birthday to everyone, carrot cake and a big bunch of carrots. So, no, especially the big horse, he got a heap of carrots. And he also got a bit of champagne last Sunday as well. So, yeah, look, it's been a great week and it is a cool day. And what's more fitting is that it's the first today and it's a Saturday. So we get to kick the season off and really excited about that.
2: Sam, maternity wards at your place will have to be getting ready. When do you think your first first foaling might happen?
3: Oh, look, Steph, it's not far away. We thought we may have had one by the weekend, but she's just holding on, which is nice. And so we've still got a little bit of peace and quiet, but it's not very far away. The first mare by the name of Tinkalicious. She's a stakes-winning, she's a group-winning Nadine mare in foal to Little Bros. And so she is very close. And actually, another mare that entered the foaling paddock only 2 days ago was a mare that we bought from Sydney, a very lovely Written Tycoon mare in foal to Broadside from Samantha Miss's family. So, yeah, look, once it starts, you know that it's the next 3 months. Head down, bum up, and go, go, go.
1: Morning, Sam. Sam here. Another big Saturday means plenty of interest for you and your team at Little Avondale across both sides of the ditch. One I'm keen to get your thoughts on is Eurocanto, race 2 at Flemington. He was very good winning on debut back in the spring. I think he beat a filly called Streisand, who went out and arguably should have won a Golden Slipper. I listened to JD Hayes on the radio during the week. He's had the ultimate gear change. He's behaving better, and he's called it his best of the day. What are you hearing about Eurocanto at a good price in race 2 at Flemington?
3: Yeah, morning, Sam. Obviously, great names think alike, because I was really keen to see how this horse goes today. Obviously, he won on debut last year at stakes level, and then he had a bit of a tendency to over race. I was talking to JD during the week, and we actually didn't talk about him. We talked about several other horses in the stable, but look, I'm dead keen to see how this horse is going. He's from a lovely family, and look, the horse has got plenty of ability. It's just harnessing that ability and making him sure that he uses the energy in the right manner. The horse that I'm going to tip out, guys, is actually not today. It's tomorrow at the Gold Coast. At the Sunshine Coast. Race 5, Kiwi Raider. And another Perenkano, a daughter of Perenkano. Little Avondale have shares in this horse. And in the Aussie Kia colours, trained from Tony Golan's stable. So Kiwi Raider tomorrow, Race 5, Sunshine Coast.
2: Beautiful. Hey, Sam, just before we go, like with all of the foaling about to go on, we know the strike rate of Perenkanto, one of the premier stallions in the Southern Hemisphere. What's your anticipation about the Little Bros foals that are coming? Is it like a little renewed excitement for you?
3: Oh, very much so, Steph. Look, it's, what colour are they going to be? We haven't seen any yet, so, is he going to leave them like himself? Are they going to be like the dams? Are they going to be more Perenkanto types? It is a lot of anticipation waiting for them, but there is a lot of excitement, I can tell you. But, the horse himself, he looks amazing. He's very fit and ready to go. We're 30 days away from the start of the breeding. He is going to be rearing to go, and he's already got a lovely book of mares again, stepping up for him for this season. The first lot of foals, mate, soon as they're out, don't worry, I'll be posting.
2: Keep your eyes on Little Avondale. Yeah, absolutely, mate. Well, enjoy the birthday with all your horses out there, Sam. Always good to chat to you.
3: Have a good one, guys, and happy punting.
2: There he is, Sam Williams, Little Avondale stud, who's given us Kiwi Raider tomorrow, race 5 at the Sunshine Coast. Just to, if we can make a little interest on our investments today, Sam, save some for tomorrow.
1: Yeah, no, it was very impressive in winning first up for the Golan stable up there in the Sunshine State after a few runs in Victoria. So, yeah, maybe some play money tomorrow for you.
2: Absolutely. We'll take our first break. On the other side of that, Sam Collett, Matt Cameron, and a lot more to come after that as well.
4: Little Bros. 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
5: 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Grabbed by Little Bros. Little Bros takes the lead from Arkansas Kid Don Corleone. Little Bros, it's Hayes again. Little Bros.

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0: Jeez, that's a tune, isn't it? That is a tune. Great to be joined on the show now by Samantha Collett, who's down at Rickett. And everyone in Christchurch is cold, but a source tells me Sam isn't cold at the moment, potentially in a sauna. Welcome in, Sam.
1: Yeah, welcome. Yeah, it's most people would probably be excited to be in the sauna down here, but I can tell you for the rest of the people sitting beside me, we're not having a great time.
0: the jockey club in the sauna. Oh, actually, yeah, I wouldn't like to start my day like that, mate. Let's have a look at your rides today. Appreciate you chatting to us while you're saunering. Race 3 is your first engagement on Golden Upgrade. You had a couple of trials together before he went south, and a little bit of an improved run last time too, Sam.
1: Yeah, I think the addition of blinkers and riding him quiet was probably the trick to him. He's not an overly big little fellow, but probably down the chute, riding him hopefully conservatively might be the trick.
0: Into race 4, there's been a lot of debate how we pronounce this horse's name. We're going to go with Dracaris out of Game of Thrones. A very big price for a mare that's got a 50% placing strike rate, I thought. Decent upset chance, maybe.
1: Yeah, she's obviously a mare that likes to race on speed and looks like she at times can be a little bit wayward in running, but I mean, if the track's going to be off, which obviously, you know, there's a high chance it will be with the weather that we've got around here today, it might not be bad if she sort of floats to the middle of the track. But the way she likes to race, you think she's going to be in it for a fair while, and hopefully she's just got the fitness on the side to just keep going.
0: Race 6, you're on Tai Horo. It's your first time together, first time at Rickerton for him. What are your thoughts for today?
1: Yeah, he looks like a nice, big, strong horse. He's obviously, in pretty solid form. I don't think the heavy track conditions are going to worry him. He looks like the kind of horse that just needs to get plenty of air when he gets going to keep grinding to the line. So those track conditions might, you know, play into his favour today.
2: Morning, Sam. Sam here in the Winter Cup race number 9. You're on Sir Sterling. I thought it was a good, tough win last start when beating the favourite in the Winter Cup fair and square. Why can't he win again?
1: Yeah, well, obviously he's going from the 1200 up to the mile, which he's obviously won at the mile. He was aided by a good strong ride by Ashley Strawbridge last start. She hustled him along and put him in the race, and he was able to tough it out. So he obviously looks like that kind of horse that, you know, really likes a bit of a dogfight. It might be a bit of a slog fest by that stage of the day. So, I mean, I thought he came in nicely at the weights too. So ideally he's going to be right thereabouts, and hopefully he could just keep toughing it out at the end.
2: And what are your thoughts with Flamboyance in the last? There was another one with a good, tough win last start, but back to the 1,800 metres, hold no concerns, do you think?
1: I don't think so. Obviously, with the track conditions, the 1,800 is going to be testing enough. So, hopefully it's going to round off my day quite nicely.
2: Yeah.

0: So how did you choose to go to Riccarton instead of Rukaka? I normally think, oh, she's got a really good ride down there, so that's probably going to be your bet of the day. Do you roll the dice and it came up Riccarton?
1: Well, I had to upset Dad a bit because I thought his mare could probably win the first at Rukaka today. So obviously Sir Sterling's win was good last start, good enough for, you know, to convince me to come down. Obviously I've been away in Queensland for the week too, so the weather conditions probably weren't swaying me, that's for sure.
0: No, good on you. Hey, appreciate your time at an important part of your day, an uncomfortable part of your day, but that's why we appreciate you coming on. Good luck today.
1: No worries. Thanks, guys.
0: There she is, Sam Collett. Sir Sterling for her, although a little tip for race one in Rukaka.
2: Yeah, Scalera, no, yeah. A bit of confidence that today might be the day.
0: Might be the day. Joined now by a man who is riding up at Rukaka, a man by the name of Matt Cameron. Appreciate your time. Good morning, Matt.
3: Hey, guys. How's it going?
0: Very well, sir. Your rides today, race one, you kick off with Alpha One. Long time away from the winner's circle, Alpha One. Has won three times on a soft track. That was a tick I could find.
3: Yeah, obviously the form doesn't look great. 0-0, but I think obviously in racing overseas, you know, it's a little bit better. So he's back on the grass today off the poly, so got a nice draw. So hopefully I can give him the best run possible to actually show something, so... I'll touch and go there.
0: That's what you do with your mounts. You give them the best chance possible. Race two, Transatlantic, Matt. Lightly raced, six-year-old maiden now. Looked promising with you last start.
3: Yeah, I thought it was a huge run. Hadn't raced for over a year. Coming to that race a little bit fresh and obviously with, you know, having over 12 months off and then coming back into it, it's always been an improve off its race.

0: think this horse has got a bit of upside, and you know, if it doesn't win today, it's definitely going to be next start. So you know, I like the horse, and I think he's going to win a few races. So hopefully he puts his hand up today.
1: Wow, watch the $16 disappear on that one. That is a good lean into that. Thank you. Race four, Call Me a Cab, has had recent market support in recent runs, hasn't really delivered. Can that turn around today?
0: Yeah, I think, you know, the form doesn't look, you know, the numbers next to the stand don't look great, but I think, you know, the race didn't really suit last time. They went slow and just got a little bit keen for 100 metres and just got a little bit keen. So if they can run along a little bit today and keep him in the clear, I think he'll be thereabouts. I think he's close enough without really threatening. So if he can get a good enough run, and home track advantage always helps.
1: The pen is mighty in race five for you, Matt. First start for over a year last time, so some natural improvement potentially.
0: Yeah, that's exactly what I'm thinking too. You know, like there's, you know, going through the form and some of these horses, it's kind of hard to read because there's not much to look at. But yeah, I think you take that over 12 months off, and then natural improvement, home track. The trainer thinks he's galloping good enough to put his hand up, and it's an even field. There's no real standout, so you know, I think if I can give him a nice enough run, then he should be floating around the end.
2: Morning, Matt. Sam here. Race number six. You have Lee Captivo on debut. I thought it was a nice enough trial, hitting the line under his own steam. What do you make of him today?
0: Yeah, hey Sam. Looking at his trial, it was nice. You know, running third, they run along a little bit. The leader got away in that trial, and you know, George Rook rode him, and you know, I didn't really know what to expect. But the last 200-300 metres, he kind of just sat there and didn't do a hell of a lot, which was great. You know, going forward, and I think it's a bit of an ask for him in a field like that with the experienced horses, but you know, Michelle wouldn't be throwing the horse in a race like that if she didn't think he had ability, and I think that trial was nice enough to have a bit of confidence.
2: Is Elysian Fields ready to run a race third up to the mile, you think, Matt?
0: Yeah, she's, you know, she's thereabouts all the time. I think today's field is probably the weakest one she's raced in for a while. You know, you go back a few starts and, you know, those Ellerslie fields she's racing behind, she's a dealer and a few of those, and you know, they're good fields, and she's got that home track here. She's getting on age a little bit, but you know, her runs haven't been too far off them, and like I said, it's probably a weaker field compared to what she's been up against too, other than last start. But she can bring a little bit of that form back from Ellerslie and Tirapa, then she'll be right in the finish.
2: What about Arabella in race number eight? Gia hit the line well last start, Matt, and from the better draw today, chance of being a bit more positive and closer to them, and a real good winning hope, you think?
0: Yeah, absolutely. I think nice draw. You know, talking to Michelle last time, you know, when I rode the horse before I went away, she's naturally going to, there's not much of her, but she's naturally going to improve a little bit, fresh home track, and obviously knows the ins and outs. But I think with that run under its belt today, nice draw, she'll get a cozy run in behind and a couple of speedsters, and hopefully the natural improvement should tell the last 100 metres. But I really like the run last time.
2: And a good ride in the last and Paper Romance, couple of good seconds on the heavy, and seems ready to win. And what is a winnable race, the last race, Matt?
0: Yeah, it is. You know, obviously the 65, 2000 and the maiden 2000, there's not much between a lot of these horses. You know, they get their birthday, go to 65 and they hang around that grade for a very long time. So it's my horse hasn't won a race, but it's a horse who jumps and puts itself in the race.

0: $16. So, yeah, I just really liked the run last time, and hopefully there's that natural improvement and a bit of a niggly draw, but the horse jumps and rolls a bit forward, and I think the white barrier's not going to worry him too much. He's a bit of a free-going horse too, so if he can naturally improve from last time, he'd be right in the finish, I think.
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0: you today, Grilsey. Good morning to you.
1: Yeah, good morning, guys. Yeah, it's a little bit of a quieter day. Today's starting off for the new season. I'm probably just a little bit heavier after me, a couple of winter breaks, so probably limits a couple of lighter rides that I can take at the moment.
0: Oh, I appreciate the honesty. We all have that happens to the best of us in winter, self included. Let's have a look at what you've got. Race two, you're on the Autumn Dream. Nice to start your day with a good draw and a horse that debuted nicely, Craig.
1: Yeah, it was a nice debut for, you know, one of the local horses, for Kenny Ray up here at Ruakaka. He was only beaten head-to-head, narrowly beaten, so it looked a very nice run. And as you say, we've drawn one, so should get a really good suck run from there. And he looks like he'd be very competitive in this nicely sort of bred son of the Autumn Sun.
0: Centani in race five for you. Eighth last start, doesn't look good, but if you actually watch the race, it was pretty close up.
1: Yeah, it wasn't too far away. And I'll tell you what, a lot of people probably haven't heard of the trainer Warren Lund or know where he's from, but I'd love to ride a winner for Warren Lund. He's him and his family are good family friends. He's good friends with my grandfather and family neighbours. They've been on the neighbouring property for many decades. So it'd be fantastic to be able to ride a winner for Warren. So, yeah.

0: Wanroa Cafe is a pretty fair track. They seem to win from anywhere. It's got a pretty long straight. It's quite actually a big roomy track, more than probably what people realise. And I guess with most races anywhere, if there's good genuine tempo in a race, in any race of any distance, they should come from anywhere, technically.
1: Fair enough. All right, and your best of the day. Let's get to that.

0: You've got Billy, you've got two in here. Billy Boy, it was a flat race last time. You've said, nah, let's go jumping again.
1: It was only just because he'd had a long break between runs. He just needed a little bit of a blowout. That was all it was. He's obviously not a 1600 metre horse. It was like he was just there for a bit of a hit out. It was, you know, good timing for him. So, yeah, he was never going to be competitive in a race like that. But today, back over the fences, he's really well. He's come on from that last hurdle win very well, and I'm very happy with him.
0: And now, Affordable's an interesting one for me. Winner two starts back, and then was a bit of a mixed display last time. At best, he's really, really good.
1: Yeah, he definitely is. He's just one of those horses that can switch off a bit. And, if he puts his best effort in, I think he could be a very good jumper in the future. But he's just got to... jumping wise, he's still just been improving as well, but he just tends to switch off, and it's just a matter of just keeping him interested, and the ability's there.
0: Can you split those two, Billy Boy and Affordable? It sounds like it's a battle of the heads.
1: I do think, you know, if we can get our heads around Affordable, that he's going to be a very good horse. Obviously, Billy Boy is proven. But yeah, it's just what Affordable wants to do on the day, I think. but I think the ability is there. Yeah. But yeah, Billy Boy, obviously, he's been there, done that.
2: Morning, Joe. Sam here. We'll just move to race number four, where you have Guzzler. It was a good win, last start from him at Waverley. But is a real heavy track a question mark for him? What are your thoughts on the surface that Rickerton's presented? It's come up a heavy nine.
1: Yeah, I actually would have quite liked to have seen him as the seven, as it was yesterday, but I don't think he will mind a heavy track. I think he probably isn't a real true heavy tracker, but I think he's a good enough galloper that I think he should be able to handle it. And I guess no one's been up the chute really, one race before. But, yeah, the track wouldn't be too bad. So I'm sure he'll be able to handle it. He's a big, strong horse.
2: That's good to know. In race six, you have Back to Ace. It was a good, tough win and the high weight last start. And you'd think if he brings near his best form from the north, he should be going pretty close to winning this, you think, Joe?
1: Yeah, well, I think the wet, the rain that we had last night is certainly going to help him. I think he will really enjoy, a wetter track. Yeah, and he won quite well last time, and he's always shown a bit of promise, but I think he's just had a few mental issues, and he seems to have chilled out a lot and seems a lot more settled and everything. So, yeah, I think he should be a good show.
0: Six in for you today. Geez, it might be quite tough for you to pick the best of the day for you, Joe, but you're going to have to.
1: I think if Guzzler can handle the track, I think he should go pretty well.
0: That'll do us. Great to have you on the show today. All the best.
1: Thank you.
0: This is Joe Rathbone with some wonderful jumpers in commission today. Let's go now to the young man. He's a regular on the show. Why? Because he's riding so damn well. It is Tom Wigram. Welcome to the show, Tom.
3: Hello. Thank you for having me on again.
0: You're becoming a regular, mate. Keep riding winners. Keep doing well. We'll keep having you. Race two, Boomstruck, is coming in off a four-month break. Do you like your chances here? The markets do.
3: Yeah, no, I think his strength in the Lightner's prep. I've been galloping a few times recently, and, he looks at a good chance today.
0: Race three, you're on Spencer. It's got a big, big weight, even with your claim, Tom, but still looks winnable, do you think?
3: Yeah, he's probably the class horse of the few up and comers in the field, but if he can get a nice enough run, I think he's definitely a good chance.
0: Well, just give him a nice enough run, Tom, and he'll be a great chance.
3: Yeah.
0: There we go. race four, you're on Cheerful Smile. I tell you what, I think this horse is better than a 17 start maiden. It's got the ace draw, it's got your claim. Today's the day, Tom.
3: Hopefully. She's been close many times. The very one might not be a complete idea if she likes to get back, but if we can get her a bit handier today, then that'll probably

0: back time. You feel a good run can come today?
1: I think today is his best chance of any time he's had. The better track will suit him, and he's a lot stronger now. He is a big horse, so if you get enough for him in the running, I think he'll be a good chance.
2: Morning, Tom. Sam here. Probably your most interesting ride on the day's race number 6 in Arcadia. A lot of money for this filly. I think opened up 15s is now $4.60. Manners potentially an issue, but she seems like she has a motor. What can you tell us?
1: Yeah, she trialled up well the other week against some class horses. She does show a lot at home, and at the trial she's shown a lot. Just her barrier manners have hopefully improved, and she should be a good chance.
2: That's positive then. In race number 8, can Ashoka go one better, do you think, Tom?
1: The draw is very sticky, but if he can get things to go his way, I don't see why not.
0: Tom, you got 6 rides there.
2: One more in the last,
0: One more in the last.
2: Zolzaya, who made good ground last start, Tom, but another bad barrier to contend with.
1: Yeah, she does go back though, so hopefully if we can get rolling early enough and hopefully today can be her day.
0: All right, I'll push play again. Yeah. 7 rides today, Tom. which is your pick of them?
1: I'll go Boomstruck race 2.
0: Oh, I love an early one. Boomstruck race 2 are currently at 6.50. Good on you, Tom Wigram. Appreciate your time, mate. Go well.
1: Thank you. Thank you very much.
0: There he is, Tom Wigram. I notice apprentice allowance down to 3. The 4's gone. Keep winning races, keep losing your allowances. Yep. So great to have him on. We shall take a break. We've got more to come on the other side of this.
3: Yes, you are. 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

We're on the home straight of the Mail Run here on Trackside, and great to have your company, Sport Nation listeners as well. Still a couple of guests and the TAB to come. Tristan Moodley out of Riccarton joins us, as he often does down in South. Welcome in, Tristan.

0: good. Like Gallatin have been impressive, so I'm very happy with her coming into the race. Obviously, the heavy track is a question mark for her, but the way she's feeling good, and yeah, she's got the speed to go up in the leading division, and yeah, hopefully she can keep kicking on. And I mean, the last start, the Monteiro come on it, run a good run, and Polly. So hopefully the form lines stack up pretty good, and hopefully the heavy track is not too big of a deal for her.
1: Beautiful. Well, good luck to kick off your day in the right way. Race 6, the toppy, Dom Pauly, in pretty good form. It's a good price. Do you like your chances with Dom Pauly?
0: Definitely. Dom Pauly is feeling good at home too. And yeah, he's got a bit of a bad draw, but I'm not too worried about it. He's sort of a horse who needs to be in the clear when he needs to get going. So I'm pretty happy to stay one off either midfield or towards the back of the field, and he'll drag me into the race when he's in the good rhythm. And yeah, he's had a bit of a break after his quick backup runs last time, and he's feeling good. There has to be respect for the North Raiders, but yeah, he's feeling good, and hopefully he runs a good race today.
1: I've just pictured the race in my mind. At about the 700, you're going to go click, click, and Dom Pauly's going to go okay, and then you're going to go whoosh. I've got a feeling.
0: Definitely, that's him. He's sort of a horse that switches off completely, and it's not when I want to go, it's when he wants to go. So he'll probably pick up the bit at the 700, and I'll just let him stride freely. And he's sort of a horse who doesn't really sprint. He sort of just goes along and just stays at that speed the whole way. So if I can get a break in them early on in the race, I think he'll be hard to peg back.
1: I like it. Dom Pauly's the boss. Right, du jour in race 7. Has been struggling to pay a divvy lately, but there's some money on today. What are your thoughts on du jour?
0: To be honest, I don't really know much about him, but just watching his replays, he seems to get back, and he runs on pretty late, so he's got a bad draw as well, but I'll speak to Mr. Metcalf and see what he wants me to do. But if he jumps good, I'll probably try and posse up a bit closer, but if all goes wrong, I'll just settle back and hope for a bit of luck in the run. But yeah, hopefully he changes his form around today.
2: Morning, Tristan. Sam here. Race number 9, the Winter Cup. You have Flash Rocker, who's a handy wee mare, and it seems the wetter the better for her. What are your thoughts with Flash Rocker today? Because she really runs a bad race.
0: Definitely. I'm very pleased to see that the track is rated a heavy 9 this morning. So, I mean, she's drawn good. I should get a very soft run, and there's going to be a bit of speed on, I'd say. So if I can get a very soft run in behind them and everything goes according to plan, we're hoping for a good run from her. And I see the side winkers have gone on, and from her form suggests that the side winkers have been doing the trick on her. So yeah, if the heavy 9 track and good draw and everything going to plan, I think she'll hopefully be in the top 4.
2: Brilliant. And then the last race you have Mr. Bully T. What are your thoughts with him? He seems to handle the heavy okay too.
0: Definitely, yeah. I don't think Mr. Bully T will mind the heavy 9 today as well, but draw 7, that's the perfect thing for him. I hate being drawn 1 on him, to be honest. He gets stuck in the fence, and just at the pace of these 2200 meter races, he doesn't really like it. But hopefully today the pace is more genuine than last start, and yeah, I think I'll stay off the fence this time. And the 1800 seems to be, I'd say, probably the best for him, and he's been working well at home. I've sat in his last 2 gallops, and yeah, he's really thriving at the moment. He looks good, he's a happy horse, so yeah, Mr. Bully T will probably be top 4 as well.
1: Tell you what, Tristan, just chatting to you this morning, some quiet, measured confidence that you're going to potentially cause some sort of mid-market upsets today. Which one do you think is your best chance to nudge over the line first?
0: I was really torn between Don Pauly and Mr. Bully T, but just looking at Mr. Bully T yesterday morning, he's just looking a picture at the moment, so I'll have to go with Mr. Bully T.
1: That'll do me. $14 shot, that's what we love. Good on you, Tristan. Wish you safe and fast riding today, and at least one winner. All the best.
0: Cheers. Thank you for having me.
1: There he is, Tristan Mooley. Great chat with him. He's got some nice middle market upset chances, I reckon. Now let's head back for our last guest, our last training guest of the day. Great to be joined by Michelle Bradley out of Ruakaka. Good morning to you, Michelle.
3: Good morning, guys. How are we?
1: We're brilliant. We're brilliant. You'll be looking forward to today with a nice-sized team and some good chances. And let's pick our way through those with you, Michelle, starting in race three. Iridescent was a double acceptor. You've plumped for race three.

0: for a future, really. There's some black type races coming up for her if she gets across the line today. So, yeah, see how we go.
1: Well, the dice have been landing for you lately, so good luck with that in race three. Race four, you've got She Has Legs. Hasn't shown us much yet. How about today?
0: No, she hasn't. Look, I've watched the replay of her race the other week, and it was only 1,400 metres. I think this mare's going to be better once she hits 2,100. But, yeah, no, we'll, I'm hoping to see her hitting the line today.
1: Race five, Alcatraz was a ripper of a debut. The extra 200 metres, to me, looks ideal. Big tick.
0: To be honest, I was watching this race, his debut race, and I was wondering what was going on with him out the back door, but to see him hitting the line like that, it was pretty impressive. Good barrier draw today. We've drawn barrier one, obviously. Jasmine knows him. Just see how they jump and go from there, but he's trained on well. He's going to be a nice horse, and he's the penny still hasn't dropped with him.
1: Race six, you've got a couple in here. Le Captivo is a three-year-old debutant. What can you tell us about this one?
0: He trialled at Ruakaka a couple of weeks ago, and he went a really nice trial. I was pretty happy with him, actually. The family does take a little bit to come to the party, and so, you know, he's still only, I know they're all turned three today, but he's still only two, so we did nominate him for the Maiden 12, but decided to run him in his own, up against his own age group. But yeah, he'll improve on today and get a bit of race day experience.
1: And she's no saint, same race, built nicely to that last start win. Do you think she can go on with it?
0: Yeah, I do. Look, she's developing into a lovely three-year-old filly. I'm really looking forward to getting her to kicking off her three-year-old career today. She's growing and she's maturing into a lovely filly to have in the stables. So, look, she's well. I'm pretty happy with her. There's some nice horses in this race. A few having their first start, etc. So, yeah, we'll see how we go.
2: Morning, Michelle. Sam here. A couple in race number seven. We'll start with Bourbon Proof. I thought we were going to get the money halfway down last start, Michelle, and just got beaten on the line. But how's he come through that run since?
0: You and me both, Sam. I thought we'd got it. look, he's come through it really well. He's, since being up in the stable, he's bright, he's bouncy, just freshened him up a bit, and he's loving the beach life up here. So, no, he's come through the run really well. Carries the 59.5 kilos. George knows him. We've taken the side winkers off and put the visors on, just changed things around for him. But, yeah, I think he should go another nice race. It's just that 59.5 kilos. Mm-hmm. If some of those lighter weights are sitting outside him, it could be a half a nose job again, maybe.
2: Could be. And any chance of a form reversal with Dubai Rockin'?
0: Look, he's a horse that's come to me, still working him out. Look, he's out of his grade, but I wanted to run him up over ground, see how he goes. Just would like him to just be showing me something today, even if he's hitting the line, and go from there.
2: Couple of nice mares in race number eight, Michelle. Arabella, great run last start, really hit the line. Bit of barrier draw today, posse up a bit closer and right in the finish, do you think?
0: Yeah, well, I think there should be a little bit of speed on in this race. So, you know, Matt knows her now, and yeah, she's trained on well. She's not the most easiest of fillies, but she's in a happy place at the moment, and when she's happy, everyone's happy. So, no, it's be good to see her hitting the line well.
2: And Watermelon Sugar was rewarded with a good win last start. Does she seem the progressive type?
0: Yeah, definitely. Look, she's needed the 1,400 for a little bit, but no, she just takes a little bit to warm up. George has had that ride on her now, and a little bit of a sticky barrier, but I think she should be hitting the line nicely as well.
1: Michelle Bradley, you've got some favourites, you've got some second favourites, some middle markets, some roughies.

0: It's a smorgasbord to choose from. Which one is your best bet of the day, do you think?
1: I'm going to go with Arabella, actually. I thought that at the beginning of the week. She's got a nice draw. I'm just the way she is, I'm just pretty happy with her. She's, as I said, she's, when she's happy, we're happy. So at the moment, she's pretty happy. So she's the one for me.
0: That's a lot of happiness. I'm all about that, Arabella. And that'll make our viewers and listeners happy at $7. Good on you, Shell. Great chatting to you this morning.
1: Thank you so much. Thank you for having me on.
0: There she is. Michelle Happy Bradley. Happy. When Arabella's happy, we're all happy at $7. This man makes me happy. It's Matt, Same Race Multi Markham, joins us out of the TAB. Good morning to you, Matt.
2: Morning, guys. Nice to be joining you again. I'm pleased to hear that you're still making a bit of money, Staffy.
0: Guys, follow Matt Markham. They can't do anything else better than a bank. Let's start with promos today, Matt, so we don't run out of time. Your odd surges, your bonus backs, etc.
2: Yeah, so odd surge on the big day, the first day of Grand National at Riccarton. Looking forward to that card. Bonus back options today available at both Ruakaka and Flemington. So punters, be aware of those. You'll get the usual trimmings that come with those. Check out tab.co.nz for more information around them. But yeah, the bonus back probably, and the odd surge, I mean, sorry, probably the most important out of Riccarton today.
3: Put the highlighter on a couple for us, Matt. Morning to you, mate. Sam here across the big Saturday of racing. Where's the big money going? Where's the red light flashing in Petone?
2: Yeah, hi to you, Sam. Look, we'll start off at Ruakaka. There's a couple there, and you've actually already talked about one of them this morning. We'll go to race two, number 13, Charlotte Bayer. I presume it is pronounced, from the Danny Walker and Aaron Tata stable with the Wizard of Oz on board. 11's into $4.60. That's a pretty good go. Not quite as good a go as Arcadia in race number six. Of course, Donna Logan and Tom Wigram, who you spoke to before, 15's into $4.60. There's a lot of market confidence there. Notable.

good win last time out. In the Coral Steeplechase, Lord Spencer, $3 into $2.40. That doesn't seem like a massive shift compared to some of the others, but to get from $3 into $2.40 takes a fair weight of money. Punter's pretty keen to see him add his name to the list of winners of the Coral Steeplechase. And the Winter Cup, really looking forward to this year's edition of the Winter Cup. Royal Valor, a horse I'm pretty keen on, $14 into $11.

0: disputed, $7.50 into $4.40. So plenty of money trading around that Winter Cup. Those are the two market movers at this stage, but some really big moves, particularly at Ruakaka throughout the day as well.
1: And the Mainland Coachworks Sports Update, horse coaches and so much more. The Warriors always take plenty of money, I'm sure. Is there much money on the NPC being invested as well?
0: Yeah, punters getting involved for the first weekend, and we've seen some pretty good games of rugby so far. That game last night between Tasman and Harbour was an absolute cracker, and we've got a couple of belters today as well. Of course, the Battle of the South. You've got Southland v Otago. $1.22, Otago plays against the Fours for Southlands. And then the traditional NPC Battle of Canterbury v Auckland. Someone said 20,000 tickets sold to that game, which is awesome. $1.18, $4.60, Auckland, really looking forward to those. You've got your three-leg same-game multi-bonus back if one leg misses, so plenty of chance to get involved there. And as for the Waz, well, they're $1.55 against the Titans, just sensing a little bit of trepidation after last week from Warriors punters, and we know that the Titans are always a pretty well-supported side when it comes to the Kiwis getting invested as well. So, yeah, it'll be interesting to see what happens across the course of today in that market. The Warriors are definitely going to start favourite, but I wouldn't be surprised to see the Titans shorten as we get close to that first whistle.
2: You're a good man, Matt Markham. Appreciate your time today. Enjoy your Saturday. That is the TAB update. Make sure you download the app, follow along for the day. And now let's have a look at our bets of the day. We'll quickly run through yours and mine. I'm going Ruakaka Alcatraz. 2.30 is my best, and the next best, I had to take a jumper, Dictation at the 4.40.
1: Flemington Race 7, the Ori Star for me. War Machine, if the real War Machine's back, he wins. And Meriama hit the line well up to the mile. Race 4, Ruakaka 4.20, I'm happy with that.
2: And I'd say listen to Lashes, not me. Tipped a $7 winner in this segment last week. Blew out to $8 because he was no confident. Our best bets of our guests brought to you by Garrard's. Great crew at Garrard's. Let's have a look at them. Race 4 Mercy. Who's this? Tim Mills. Death. Very small font on my screen. Tim Mills picks Mercy.
1: And Royal $7
2: mark.
1: Yep.
2: And Royal Valour as well. We like the two of those. Sam Williams, Kiwi Raider tomorrow at the Sunshine Coast in race 5. Sammy Collett's gone to Riccarton to ride Sir Sterling at a beautiful $13 price. That is in race 9, race 2. Transatlantic for Matt Cameron. That $16 will not last, particularly when Kate Tiley punts it. Walking to Memphis for Craig Grills in race 6. That was his best of the day, paying 3. Guzzler for Joe Rath. Bone Boomstruck for the boom jockey of the moment, Tom Wigram. Get you off to a nice start at $6.50. Mr. Bully T for Tristan Moodley at $14. Jeez, we've got some prices today. And Michelle Bradley said Arabella is a happy horse, which will make a happy trainer and a happy jockey and a happy punter at $7. Sam Lashes, Casey, we've gone slightly over.
1: We have.
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0: Yeah.
1: That's okay. The one Michael J. Fox, you know, gets the guitar and has a
0: I'm showing my age too.
1: Yeah. How you been, mate? What's
2: not
1: the goss?
2: Not too bad. Well, there's been quite a lot that has been going on since I've been away, isn't there? We've had a whole World Cup with 48 teams in it. We had
1: RIP 48 team World Cup.
2: Briefly, we had the 48 team phase of the World Cup. We had a New Zealand cricket series win in a Test series win in England, and a one day win in the West Indies. And the NPC started, so it's back. One of the great rugby competitions ever.
1: And the new look All Blacks.
2: Yeah, going on.
1: Impressed to a degree.
2: Well, putting my black and gold hat on, I'm a little upset to do for security, isn't there? But, optimism. I'm really looking forward to it, and I'm looking forward to midweek games.
1: He's unlucky, but can you bring him off the bench? Is he the type of player needs to start? Well, is he the best number seven?
2: He's the second best number seven in the squad. The best one plays at number eight. So that's a bit strange, really. Well, you see, I'd have had him as captain, because he's a great captain. He's a great leader, and he proved that with the Hurricanes. I'd have had him as captain for the midweek games, and then just have him as an option, a point of difference for the test matches.
1: I'm surprised you've raised his name. And good on you for mentioning your black and yellow bias. There's nothing wrong with that, right? We all have our bias. Mm. I thought you were going to talk about Callum Harkin.
2: Well, he's unlucky too.
1: Anyway.
2: At least he'll be suiting up in the NPC at 10, which is where he belongs.
1: Great to have you back, mate. Great to have you back. Maya, her first show today, mate, officially in charge.
3: Yeah, the Huck has left some words for me for the freak, the sports freak.
1: Oh, right.
3: Yes. He has said, cause some trouble. Whatever tunes you play, make sure it doesn't tickle his fancy.
1: Well, if that's the case, you've missed the brief with the first one.
2: Yeah.
1: I actually saw him smile at a song choice from one of our producers for the first time in a long time. Incredible stuff. We're going to pick Myers' brain a little bit later, no doubt, because the Silver Ferns have a pretty big game later tonight, right? Massive against England. What else is in store? We'll talk more putting balls into hoops with Huck after 12 o'clock. It'll be a fun last hour, I reckon. The good, the bad, and the ugly of the sporting week.
2: Because there is quite a lot from that slot, that's for sure.
1: There's a lot there. The sporting tips you should run a mile from. That is all in the last hour of the program. Before that, after 11 o'clock, we're going to go inside the Tasman. Marco Camp, they had a really tight win over North Harbour last night, Graham.
2: It was a good game.
1: Yeah. Jono Phillips is the new head coach. He said prior to the start of the season that this is a pivotal season for the province. So I'm sure he's had a stressful evening as they scrape past in the end by just a couple of points. He'll join the show about 11:15 because the NPC is upon us. We'll talk some cricket as well. Stephen Fleming, the English head coach. And fair to say, we're going to be talking about village cricket in England at some stage.
2: In the north of England.
1: Yeah.
2: Yeah.
1: Because we are the great arbiters of cheating in sport, aren't we, Graham? We take it very seriously on this program.
2: What is morally acceptable or not.
1: Exactly. Yeah. And fair to say, there's been quite a stink created from the club cricket scene. It's quite incredible, that story. That's still ahead of us. Between now and the end of this hour, if you want to join us, this is your chance. 0800 150 811. I'd love to talk to you about this beautiful thing called sport. We'll raise our one big things for the sporting week or weekend that is upon us. But if you want to jump the queue and get on board and talk to us, we encourage you to do so. It is toll free. The lines are open. You'll get through right now. 0800 150 811. Or you can text us on 8833, but we'd love to chat to you. This is your best opportunity. But first, let's head to the lounge, get the latest in headlines at 9 after 10. I don't know why my eye's twitching so badly. Is it a sign I'm lying?
2: Winter.
1: Mm-hmm. Okay, thank you. All right, let's get to the job at hand. The latest in sports headlines. And how good. Eliza McCartney's remarkable comeback is complete with a Kiwi star soaring to Commonwealth Games gold in the women's pole vault after edging Australia's Nina Kennedy on countback in Glasgow. Why is there something so satisfying about winning something in the British Isles on countback, Graham? Why is that?
2: It's a bit of a issue from 2019, isn't it?
1: Yeah, absolutely. But Eliza McCartney, just brilliant effort. And also edging an Australian makes it even sweeter, right?
2: I'll cover this in more detail soon, but

0: edging an Australian who seems to be, they seem to be really genuinely close.
1: Right, great stuff. Fellow Kiwi Imogen Eros also climbed the podium, taking bronze to cap a memorable night for the Kiwis. Track and field, how good. Another medal, though, for the cyclists and Sammy Donnelly in particular, the 24-year-old promoted from bronze to silver in the women's 10K scratch race following a post-race disqualification. It gives the Games debutant two silver medals in 2 days. Gee, it's been carnage at the cycling, isn't it?
0: Yeah.
1: Absolute carnage. Great to see Donnelly adding to the collection. Now, pressure, Graham, is mounting on FIFA boss Gianni Infantino after one of his closest advisors has quit over plans to sell a stake in the World Cup. Although FIFA will tell us they're not selling anything. They're not selling. No one's trying to sell football. Even though we're going to give...
0: FIFA have come up with some...
1: Even though we're going to give 21... We're going to come up with... We'll give you 21% and you give us... 4.2 billion is an early outlay with the promise of another 10 billion after. That sounds like to me a sale. I don't know about you, Graham.
0: Yeah, is exchanging hands and so is control and power.
1: Yeah, very odd. Anyway, Carlos Cordero is his name. He has labelled the proposal, and I quote, a bad deal for football. While European football bodies are threatening to boycott despite FIFA pushing ahead with the plan. Right, let's get New Zealand football's latest take. Thanks for that, New Zealand football. Excellent. Pretty quiet, isn't it?
0: Very quiet. They will be suffering intolerable pressure.
1: Yeah? Are you saying they're going to abstain?
0: I think they may well.
1: Yeah? We won't vote against it. They won't abstain. They'll still take the money if it was offered.
0: They said something, Oceania said something about they're awaiting more details.
1: Oh, right. Yeah. Well, to me, that's code for, we quite like this.
0: We're interested. Tell me more.
1: Yeah, well, it is the smallest confederation by a long, long, long, long way, with very little financial might. If there's one that could be swung.

0: Tuvalu, American Samoa, New Caledonia, you know, they might be open to a nice little cash injection.
1: Yeah, of course, and that, you know, trickle-down economics has always worked in football. Or that money always...
0: any sport.
1: It always gets back to the grassroots.
0: Yeah.
1: Yeah.
0: But just people clicking tickets on the way.
1: So if they're going to create $14, $15 billion US of extra revenue, who's going to pay for this?
0: That'll be people, the customers, the fans.
1: So us?
0: Yeah.
1: Good to know. Sad news, though. Silver Fern Catherine Hall has suffered a serious knee injury after needing a wheelchair to leave the court following in their game, against Wales at the Commonwealth Games. Silver Ferns confirmed Hull has ruptured an ACL ahead of their semi-final against the Roses of England in Glasgow. That is at 8 o'clock later this evening. And last but certainly not least, Lydia Ko is in a tie for 14th at the Women's Open at Royal Lytham and St Anne's. Ko has posted a 1-under from her round today. 1-under for the tournament and 6 shots off the lead held by Ryu Hae-ran of South Korea. And those are the very latest in sports headlines to 14 minutes after 10 o'clock. If you want to join us, 0800 150 811, you can text us on 8833. All right, Graham, you've been off for a number of weeks. We do appreciate your patience. I don't know. What is your one big thing this week?
0: Well, it was going to be the joy at the return of the NPC, and how good a season is Duplessis Corifi going to have? He's going to be...
1: Oh, so Wellington propaganda.
0: Yeah, Wellington propaganda.
1: So you've been off for 6 weeks and you wanted to come back with Wellington propaganda.
0: Absolutely. He will have some points to prove. But a bit of recency bias. I did watch Eliza McCartney this morning, and she is just so good to watch. She just smiles the whole time.
1: Yeah, but you hate Damien McKenzie because he smiles.
0: Oh, no, that's a smirk. This is a genuine smile. This is, you can just feel her joy. And it was just amazing to think it's 10 years since she won bronze medal in Rio. And, I mean, I hadn't heard of her before the Rio Games.
1: So you were gripped?
0: Oh, absolutely gripped.
1: Yeah.
0: And, you know, it's a long time. 10 years, really, you're thinking a career in a sport like that. And the other thing that hit me is she was so gracious to the Australian that came second, Nina Kennedy, and she said that they've been competing against each other since they were 15, and you could just tell they were genuinely very close friends.
1: Nice.
0: And I thought it was really good.
1: So you ran and got your broom and started pole vaulting over the fence, inspired?
0: Pole vaulting is a sport I've never even...
1: Wouldn't you love to give it a go?
0: Well, I don't see how you'd start in pole vault. Any other sport, well, you know, running, you can run really slowly and then sort of run faster and faster.
1: Well, I'm not going to ask you to jump 6 metres. You're not Duplantis or whatever.
0: But if I used a broomstick, I would hurt my head. It just wouldn't work. Graze my knees, all sorts of stuff.
1: Maya, were you paying attention to this?
2: All I heard was, let's get on a broomstick, let's be a witch. And then what came to my mind is, how can that broomstick not snap?
1: Yeah.
0: Yeah.
1: Well, with my weight, it would. There's no doubt about that.
0: Would, yeah.
1: Yeah. But, to be drawn into that sport is one thing. We could pick apart the psychoanalysis. But there's something about, like, the way, you're right, the way she carries herself and that $1 million smile, right?
0: Mm.
1: It's just fabulous.
0: Mm. And it's genuine.
1: And someone has had a lot of adversity to overcome, particularly health, right?
0: Yeah.
1: To see her back at the top of the podium.
0: Yeah, and, you know, Kennedy is the reigning Olympic gold medal and world record holder. So, you know...
1: This is no Mickey Mouse.
0: No, I mean, in some events in Commonwealth Games, you could say, oh, you know, they're not really competing against the best. She was. She was competing against the best pole vaulter in the world.
1: Yeah, amazing. Amazing stuff. So congratulations to...

0: Mills and the team, bringing you sport with a Kiwi lens. 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
1: The Warriors have a point to prove after last week's disappointing 12-point loss to the Bulldogs. Now they head to the Gold Coast, looking to bounce back against the Titans side that's found some form with two straight wins. With a blockbuster clash against the top-of-the-table Panthers waiting back home next week, getting the momentum back.

0: if heat rises, does that mean that the upper part of your fridge is warmer than the lower part of your fridge?
1: I'd say yes.
0: Will Samsung say no?
1: What? 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
0: Nah, they just made their latest fridge have all-round cooling.
1: So the temperature stays even throughout the fridge.
0: Now you're getting it.
1: And you should get it too. 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

0: 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Ben has sent a message, although his name is Ben, formerly Josh. What is it? What is it, Ben, about Josh that you didn't like, Josh?
1: It's like Prince.
0: Are you like Dr. Jekyll and Mr. Hyde? Like Josh used to behave poorly.
1: Who am I today?
0: I'll be Ben today. Oh, you've got a Grade Myers first musical choice.
1: Oh, yeah.
0: Keep the music up.
1: C+.
0: Wow, okay.
1: Yeah. Yeah, I think it's C+. I mean, it's not really my style of music, but at least it's a song. At least it's got, you know, singing in the tune, I think.
0: Satisfactory to good performance.
1: Yeah.
0: Right.
1: Yeah.
0: Already running above Huckleberry's average of 3 years, which was very average. Hello, Mark. Welcome to the show. Hope you're doing well today.
2: I'm doing pretty well, although we have typical Wellington weather here in Sydney. It's rained all night, and it's only just finding up now. But I'm good. And I've got to admit, it's nice to see New Zealand athletes doing so well at the Commonwealth Games, even if they do beat Australians. So, being hard.

0: Kiwi, I'm extremely behind the success the Kiwis are having in Glasgow. But talking about lack of success, I've got to throw a few bricks at New Zealand cricket because their performance is absolutely abysmal. I've talked to you before about this, Daniel, where they don't update their app like today with regard to what they've done in match results and things like that. Now, you try and log on to the New Zealand cricket app, you see a silver fern, we're taking a little break, it says. And then you get onto the NZC website, and they work like there's no tomorrow keeping that up to date. So New Zealand cricket, with your app keeping it up to date, pull your socks up.
1: If only there was an IT man next to me. That sounds like someone's rebuilding an app, doesn't it?
2: Closing down over winter. I think that's quite likely, and I hope that is what it is.
1: Yeah. I didn't expect to talk about the New Zealand cricket app today. It's our lead topic, but that's the beauty of Talkback Radio, Mark.
2: Yeah, I downloaded it a couple of years ago and thought it was pretty average, actually.
1: I've always just rated their website.
2: Yeah, yeah, which is pretty good on the whole, except for when they use AI to do commentary of domestic games. That just winds me up.
1: Well,
2: because it's not very good.
1: No, fair enough. And of course, you don't get much coverage of the domestic game. You're sort of reliant on that.
2: Yeah,
1: in some
2: absolutely
1: way.
2: Reliant on it. Yeah.
1: So that's your one big thing from the sporting week, the New Zealand cricket app. Oh, Mark, slow down, mate. Well, slow down.
2: Well, I'll have a word to them at some stage, Mark.
0: Well, on top of that, I've got to say that it's extremely heartening to see how well the All Blacks are doing. I think in this new age with the new coach, the All Blacks are doing really well, and I think Australian rugby could definitely take a few notes from what New Zealand has done lately with the All Blacks and Dave Rennie getting a new coach in and how well he's coaching the team. And congrats to Steve-O for being voted as the New England cricket coach because I think he brings experience and credibility. Not that Baz didn't, but I just think Bazball was totally the wrong strategy. And you've got to have a balanced team performance, attack as well as defence, and going all out attack. And I mean, it was an absolute clown show, the behind-the-scenes stuff they were having, where I think it was Stokes, the captain, quit halfway through the last test. And then that altercation in the nightclub where that Pacific guy who played for, I think it was Saracens, went to dong the English coach and he hit his security guy instead. It's like, you shouldn't have been out after the match anyway. There was a curfew, you know, and the guy was lucky to get away with just a slap on the knuckles. It was just a clown show the way the English were running the behind the scenes and off the field management of their team. No wonder it went south so quickly.
1: Yeah, if that was an isolation, Graham, you might not have been a big story, but it wasn't an isolation.
2: There was the stuff in Noosa, there was the stuff in Wellington eve of a game.
1: But I don't think you can just blankly say everything to do about, and I hate the term Bazball, what is it? Because it's not just the style of play on the field. Coaching's a lot about what happens off the field, and I think there were a lot of players who did blossom and really enjoyed playing under him. So I don't think you can just say, "Oh, everything they did was bad."
2: I think that's a bit reductive. In the first year or two, it was really successful. Case in point being the New Zealand tour there in 2022, when they really ambushed New Zealand. New Zealand was dominant pretty much most of the way through all three tests, but ended up losing that. And yeah, we had a case of England chasing down 300 and like 50 overs in the fourth innings.
1: And people forget how bad they were before they took over.
2: You know, something did need to change.
1: Yeah.
2: But it was the stubbornness. And then after a while, teams worked out how to play them.
1: Yeah, the best teams adapt.
2: And a big thing of how to play them is the keeper standing up to the medium paces, which is what both Australia and New Zealand did. And it really worked. It spooked them.
1: And you would appreciate this, Mark, when you look at the Australian side. Their top order always likes to be positive, but that middle to lower order just read the game so well. And the bowlers contribute with the bat so often, don't they, Mark?
0: Yep.
1: And they, you know, it's not six down all out.
0: No. And I think that's one thing that Australia's done really well over the years, especially since the 80s, with regard to Dennis Lilly and the other bowlers we had –

0: invested in them, and they've proven that they're multi-skilled players, not just really good bowlers.
1: Good to chat, Mark. Go enjoy your day, mate. And our IT expert will be on the case for you. Our number is 0800 150 811. Let's get to Ben, formerly Josh. Might be Josh tomorrow, formerly Ben. Who knows? Hi, team. Will Wellington MPC influx of imports work? Question mark. Not going down well in club land. Cheers, Ben.
2: Or Josh. That's a really good text, Ben or Josh. And I'm aware that it is definitely not going down well in club land at all. It's going to be interesting.
1: Yeah,
2: to
1: based
2: see.
1: On what I saw of club rugby this year, I'm not sure a lot of them have much to complain about.
2: Mm. They're not huge names, all the inputs. I would say it will take a while to work if it is going to work. So I think tomorrow some of these people will kind of be meeting each other for the first time. We'll be playing together for the first time. So it might take a while for it to all click. Hopefully it works by the time we get to the business end of the season.
1: There's a couple of Japanese imports. Japanese lock. The last time a Wellington-based rugby side brought in a lock from Japan, it worked out all right, didn't it?
2: I don't think we're looking at the same class.
1: Here's the thing, Ben, and I'm not dismissing what you're saying. Generally, these things are related to results. So the bleating will get louder and louder and louder if they don't go well. And they've had a good couple of years, of course, a couple of years ago, winning it all.
2: Yeah, a bit of a fall off last year.
1: Yeah.
2: So we'll see if they can bounce back. As I say, I just think it'll take a while.
1: Mm. Interesting. Do appreciate the message. Moose is welcoming you back, Graham. Would you like to read it or me?
2: You can read that.
1: Okay. Good that normal service is resumed and the dulcet tones of our favourite lefty coming to us over the airwaves. Thoughtful and considered as ever from Moose. I don't know if that's more than a backhanded compliment.
2: I don't know what that is.
1: I don't know really what that is.
2: See you next month, Moose.
1: Exactly. One big thing. Unnamed texter here. Napier Boys High School first winning the Polson banner back from Palmerston North Boys High School.
2: There's a lot of needle in that rivalry.
1: That's a good rivalry.
2: Yeah,
1: isn't
2: it is. Yeah. There's quite a lot to that.
1: Yeah, they're legitimate. So
2: the Vikings at schoolboy level.
1: Yeah, I do like that. And Richard, it was Baz ball on the field and Baz have a ball off the field. Yeah, they were enjoying themselves. Maybe a little bit too much. Maybe a little bit too much to appreciate thoughts. All right, one big thing time. I could just say FIFA and Gianni Infantino and we could spend 20 minutes, but Adi Savia missing the first few games of the South African tour. I'm keen to get your guys' perspective on this. One's, you know, a pro athlete. The other one's Graham, who is a biased Wellingtonian. I've been grappling with this over the last sort of 3 days. I must admit, I didn't watch much Japanese rugby. I don't know how much he was flogged over there. What I did see in that three-match series, I didn't think he was involved.
2: No, he was off his best, wasn't he?
1: Yeah, so maybe they've made this judgment based on that and actually feel like he does legitimately need a break. But can you have a break when you're on tour?
2: Well, I think that's actually worse. I think if you're going to have a break, it should be a proper break. You know, you don't want to go over there as captain and say, oh, actually, I'm not going to train today.
1: Right.
2: I'm just going to hang out here and go to the pool or whatever.
1: What about the pro athlete's perspective on this? Can you have a break when you're on tour?
3: Nah, captaining? It never happens. But I can only speak from the perspective where I play games every 2 days, whereas in All Blacks... Yeah.

0: in it. But probably controversial, there are different rules for different people in every national team that you have. So I'm not going to say it's going to be blanket from your captain of the All Blacks all the way through to the rookies who haven't touched a field yet. They have different rules.
1: We need to all be there. Do we? How do we feel about this? 0800 150 811 8833.
2: Do we know when he's arriving?
1: Very both sides I am on this. I tend to think if you feel he is lacking energy and needs a break, if you want
2: give a break,
1: actually give them a break.
2: Yeah. I certainly think.
1: And based on what I saw, sorry, Graham, in those three tests, he wasn't as electric as.
2: No. And he will have been flogged in Japan, because if you're paying him, you want to.
1: I don't know. Again, I just don't pay him. And that's on me. That's on me for not following it nearly as much.
2: I certainly think the two options are he goes to South Africa and plays and trains like everybody else, or he has a total break back here.
1: Right. Okay.
2: I think sort of a hybrid model wouldn't work.
1: Yeah. How are we feeling about the series?
2: Oh, I can't wait for it to start. Because some of the build-up for it on social media is pretty punishing. From both sides, I might add. Oh, dear. Yeah.
1: Well, Ashes territory?
2: Yeah, very much. Yeah, almost up to Ashes. You know, coming up with sort of made-up stats and all this sort of, you know, who's the greater side over the decades and blah, blah, blah, blah, and, you know, twisting facts and, yeah.
1: Okay, well, give us the truth then.
2: The truth is...
1: It is a great rivalry.
2: It is.
1: Because there has been eras of domination from one team and the other. The fact that combined they have 7 world titles between them, it's absolutely remarkable what these two nations have done.
2: Yeah.
1: Yeah.
2: And, you know, people say the South African crowds are hostile, but what about dropping flower bombs on us and all this kind of stuff? Well, that was a slightly different era, and you probably don't want to bring that era up. Really, South African fans.
1: 45 years ago, was it?
2: Yeah, and the flower bombs weren't... I mean, there was kind of a bit of politics involved in that, so...
1: Really?
2: I think we maybe...
1: What was that about?
2: Don't want to bring that up too much, South African fans.
1: Yeah.
2: Don't highlight that.
1: Right, okay.
2: So I just can't wait for the rugby to start.
1: Yeah. What's your magic number?
2: Well, I'm also getting my head around, is this a four-test series or is it a three-test plus one series? And I guess...
1: Oh, mate, I'm going to be claiming the moral victory if they're 2-1 up after the opening three tests. I'm going to say series done, 1996.
2: Yeah.
1: Who ever mentions the Tri-Nations test that the All Blacks in South Africa played in 1996?
2: The All Blacks knew they still had to win that, because if they'd lost that and then won the three-test series 2-1, South Africans would always say it was 2-2. So we needed to do both, really.
1: Yeah, so we played 4 tests consecutively in 1996. No one mentions that. Yeah.
2: And it was consecutive too.
1: Yeah. Incredible stuff. Your thoughts welcome. And in all sincerity, about the Ardie Savea one, how do you read it? Are you as much on the fence as I am, both sides of it? You know, you could call me weak, but that's fine. I understand that. Jim and Tamuka writes, Daniel, bracket excluding Sport Nation, close bracket, I'm not happy there is no live commentary of New Zealand's NPC. No radio live commentaries on our national sport. Why? Who decides this? Who do you ask? Why? Oh, I have a little bit of an understanding of this. Jim, I'll tell you, it's really expensive. It's really, really expensive to run. And it just doesn't grab the attention needed to help draw in an audience so you can make the money to cover your costs. It was at a previous radio station I worked at. It was a bit of an anchor for the ratings. It would see them sink over the weekend, because in previous iterations you had to cover every single game. So maybe they need to be a little bit more astute and not having just one organisation do them. Maybe engage multiple, and you can cover a game here, cover a game there. But Jim, I'm with you. I do believe with so much sport behind a paywall, you've got to provide some sort of free-to-wear component. And call me old-fashioned, I think radio can do that.
2: And TV this year is providing a free-to-wear component.
1: There you go. Yeah.
2: On TV One Plus.
1: Your thoughts, welcome. 24 minutes away from 11 o'clock. Right, we'll get to Miles' one big thing after the break. But if you've got one, do let us know. The lines are open. It's toll-free. You'll get through right now. Back after this.
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0: 8.5 minutes away from 11 o'clock. He's pondering. He's thinking.
1: Well, I do quite like a slow start to a song, yeah. But it's a bit early to judge.
0: Yeah. So. Okay.
2: You wimp.
0: Just because Maya's new. Yeah. She's taking more grief than a little bit of lip from you, mate.
1: Yeah, that's true.
0: Yeah. Like the one-on-one battle when the ball is up the other end of the court, Maya, how much jawing goes on between a shooter and a defender inside the circle?
3: Oh, just like the sports freak here. Some people just get a bit intimidated by me, you see. So there's not

0: Standing on feet, that'd be a good one, wouldn't it?
1: Yeah, and I mean, you know, if the coach called us slappers, I wonder what the players are called.
0: God bless Norma,
1: hey? Yeah, she's great. God bless the ultimate Aussie.
0: There's only one Norma Plummer, right?
1: Yeah.
0: I've always wondered that, and yet you're waiting for your centre pass after someone's scored, you're lining up, you'd just stand on their feet, wouldn't you?
1: Maya's
0: giving me the old innocent girl face. I've never tried anything of the sort.
2: I have been in trouble from Leanna De Brain before because she doesn't like her toes being stepped on, and I'll never say I've done it intentionally.
0: But, it was accident.
2: But when it happens, you can't not just, you know, get a little bit of satisfaction in there and put a smile on the dial.
0: Brilliant stuff. All right, Maya, while we've got you there, your one big thing from your sporting week.
2: I'm just going to use the Commonwealth Games as a whole. Like, we've only got 10 sports in there, which I think is absolutely rubbish. But the fact that we're medals on medals, and you've got athletes that are now becoming household names because of this. I would love to see this on home soil. Like, how cool would that be? But I'm sure we're living a budget cut life.
0: Yeah, I know. Gee, where would you host it? You'd have to host it up and down the country, wouldn't you?
1: Yeah, I guess
0: and try to maximise the facilities you do have.
1: Yeah.
0: Slap a running track around Henry Stadium.
1: It'd be the right shot.
0: Could you imagine the javelin downwind? How much fun that would be.
1: Yeah.
0: You could throw it into the stands.
1: Good time for world records.
0: Yeah. They could be running 8-second 100 metres. A good old-fashioned southerly.
1: Mm.
0: Hey, Graham, we could be onto something here.
1: Yeah, let's start a petition or something, right? Online petition.
0: Yeah. One thing that has pained me, Australia, 128 medals.
1: Well, they give out about 100 on the pool, and that's where Australia
0: is
1: the strongest. No, it's not fair at all.
0: It's not fair they're really good at swimming.
1: Yeah.
0: Yeah. So which names then? You talk about household names. Who's impressed you? What's grabbed your attention as far as the ride?
2: I'm probably a bit biased. Like, I used to train with Lewis Clairbert in the gym in Wellie, Lewis is just literally swam everyone out of the water. But the wider team, that is the swimming team in particular, there's more names that have been in the game for like 20 years. We'll see what the Silver Ferns can do tonight when they take on the English rivalry. I reckon
0: it is one of the marquee events of the Commonwealth Games is the netball.
1: Here's a question for you, Maya.
0: Well, I just think it's a outstanding level of talent for that sport, right? Like, with all due respect to some of the other sports, like
1: 3x3 basketball.
0: Well, gymnastics, I doubt that the Commonwealth Nations would be well represented in the finals of the Olympic Games, if you know what I mean. World Championships of netball, it's still the same teams, right? So,
1: well, I mean, I've heard it said, and I'd be interested to hear what you've got to say about this, Maya, that a lot of the netballers actually rate the Commonwealth Games higher than the World Championships.
2: Oh, 100%. Right? Only because when I went to Birmingham 4 years ago, this is the one time you're a part of a bigger team than just yourself. So being in the village and being able to meet nations that would probably have never touched a netball before, there's nothing different than that. And yeah, I don't know. You play the same teams all the time. Like, we play Aussie every year, a minimum four times a year. Mm. We play England, like, we play South Africa. But the fact that I met people I had never even heard where they're, like, the Isle of Man I never heard of until I turned up to a Commonwealth Games. Yes. So,
0: well, Malawi, when they beat us 8 years ago. Was it 8 years ago?
2: I was a part of I can't remember.
0: Yeah. Malawi, out of nowhere. Absolutely fabulous. So we'll talk to you more about the netball a little bit later. Really keen to pick your brain about the game against the Roses. 0800 150 811 if you want to join us. 8833 is the text line if you want to join us. 40 minutes away from 11 o'clock. Warriors Nation, where are they right now? Where should they be, Graham? The mindset of the average Warriors fan. Firstly, hoping Grant Elliott gets off the bandwagon because
1: he's jinxed it, isn't he?
0: He's kind of weighing them down, isn't he? He is kind of weighing them down.
1: I mean,
0: that huge frame of his.
1: This is the first time this season that the Warriors have had two bad games in a row. They've actually been lucky to beat the Dragons, and then obviously they lost last week.
0: Well, explain to me then why over the last 8 games they are 4-4.
1: Yeah, well, if you put it like that. Yeah, I mean, I think the problem with the Warriors is that

0: they kind of are now officially in a form slump. And the months leading up to the last month, they've been anything but. You know, they've been really, really good.
1: They're also an element of... They're victims of their own success, right? The way they started the season, the points they were scoring.
0: Yeah.
1: Our expectations were dragged up with them.
0: Yeah, well, whereas normally what we've had in the last couple of weeks, you'd accept because it's a win and a loss, so that's fine. But because of the standard that they set early season, it just does seem, to paraphrase David Kirk, the trajectory is not in the right direction.
1: Okay, and a loss to the Titans later tonight will probably agitate those Warriors fans significantly. I would suggest full coverage of that game here on Sport Nation. 12 minutes away from 11 o'clock. We'll check in on the Warriors odds of the TAB after this break. Our live TAB odds update after this. 12 away from 11.
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0: which is basically banger. an A plus. How can you go wrong?
1: Absolute banger. Yeah. And to think of the stuff that was going on in the background when that was recorded.
0: Oh, no, amazing.
1: When they were all
0: fly on the wall.
1: Oh, yes.
2: How much I'd pay.
0: Speaking of happiness, the Warriors give us plenty of that, right?
2: The Gold Coast Titans are their opponents. Kicks off in 6 hours' time. Can't wait to bring you that here on Sport Nation. The Warriors do go into the game as we check in on our live TAB odds update. 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The Warriors, Graham, $1.55. Favourites, the Titans are paying $2.50.
1: It is effectively a home game for the Warriors, crowd-wise.
0: Well, most games in Australia are.
1: I think that one in particular.
0: What is the best thing about the Warriors, Graham?
2: Their fans. Yes. Absolutely. They've won two in a row, the Titans. The Warriors, of course, looking to bounce back. The line's pretty tight at 4.5 points. Some interesting power plays there. What about AKP, as everyone calls him, AKP? Or Dallin Latini Zelizniak to score a try in the first half. That's $1.60. The Warriors to lead at 20 minutes. $2.20. Right Act has been read. They'll fizz out of the game.
1: Firing.
2: They'll come out firing.
1: Because they didn't come out firing last week.
2: No, a little bit slow, fair to say. Although they did do a little bit better, Graham, than others that have been in action thus far.
1: Especially the Cowboys, right?
2: What happened there?
1: Now, here's the...
2: What happened there, Cowboys?
1: Most points scored since 1935.
2: Wow.
1: That's a while ago.
2: Like, when it gets to 50, you go, wow.
1: Yeah.
2: When it gets to 60,
1: well,
2: you go, oh, my God.
1: They skipped
2: over 70.
1: Yeah.
2: Matt, when I saw... Because I didn't watch it live, but when I saw it, I was like, what? Is this a printing error?
1: Mm.
2: No, there were 14 tries, 13 conversions. Absolutely extraordinary.
1: Sadly, the rest of us are in top form at the right time of the season.
2: The NPC is underway. We're going to talk to the Tasman head coach, Jono Phillips, in about 20 minutes' time. The Count Tasmanico take on Taranaki next up, though. And Taranaki, probably one of the favourites, you would say, heading into the season.
1: Yeah.
2: One of the tipsters are concerned going. Pretty warm favourites, $1.25. Counties, $3.80. Also, later today, you've got Southland Otago. Otago head south, favourites, $1.22.
1: Stag Day, they'll get a big crowd.
2: Ooh.
1: There.
2: That's probably why we haven't heard from Dino. Canterbury, $1.18, $4.60 for Auckland. You could also bet... wager on the Commonwealth Games, athletics included there. Get amongst it, enjoy it, but please bet responsibly. It is R18. We will take a short break. Be back with the latest and headlines after this.
3: The Warriors have a point to prove after last week's disappointing 12-point loss to the Bulldogs. Now they head to the Gold Coast looking to bounce back against the Titans side that's found some form with two straight wins. With a blockbuster clash against the top-of-the-table Panthers waiting back home next week, getting the momentum back is more important than ever. We've got you covered with all the action, thanks to our mates at SEN. The Warriors against the Titans. Kick off 5 p.m. today, live on Sport Nation.
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0: to. It's 11 o'clock. 0800 150 811. That is our number. You can text the program on 8833. Jeff has done exactly that. It's amazing how quickly they forget you, Graham. It's amazing. You take a FIFA World Cup off, you return in your co-hosting position, and Jeff chimes in with, "Who is this guest, Graham? Who?"
1: You'll keep, Jeff. It does seem as if...
0: Good needle, Jeff. Love it. 10 out of 10, no notes.
1: Well, at least he's spelled my name right. But it does seem as if the lyrics of the song feel quite appropriate today.
0: It is. Yeah, very apt. Again, very strong musical choice from Maya, our producer. Keep weighing in. Keep chipping away, Jeff. Keep winding up, Graeme. He's a Graeme after all. This hour, we will be joined by Jono Phillips out of the Tasman Marco, who started their MPC campaign. What are they hoping to achieve this season? His first season in charge. Previous experience coaching with the Canes, didn't he? And I think Taranaki as well.
1: Taranaki, yeah.
0: Yeah, so looking forward to catching up with him in about 14 minutes' time. Later in the program, we'll talk some cricket with Stephen Fleming, now the English head coach. Not everything rosy in English cricket, though.
1: No.
0: The hundreds
1: really struggling.
0: Struggling is a bit dramatic.
1: Well, 20 to 25% drop from season to season. That's quite a drop, as it's been rebranded.
0: But it's still reasonably well attended.
1: Yeah.
0: It's not going bankrupt. It's going to go bankrupt.
1: But you would argue that the rebranding hasn't worked.
0: Yeah, it hasn't quite ignited just yet. That is still on our site, swinging both ways. Well, after 12 o'clock, all the regular features you'd expect, including the sporting tips you should run a mile from, we will have the good, the bad, and the ugly. There's a lot of good. There's a lot of bad this week.
1: And there's amusingly ugly.
0: Amusingly ugly. Well, we'll talk some hopes with Huck and Maya. Maya's going to preview the Silver Ferns against England test for us a little bit later. But right now, let's get to the latest in headlines at 2:30.

powering to victory in the 1K C13 time trial. There was mixed news for New Zealand cycling with Elise Andrews knocked out of the sprint quarterfinal, while Bryony Aborta received a late lifeline and will now race for bronze. But his second chance came after two Australian riders were disqualified over equipment breaches.

0: Nina Kennedy. Not everyone hates being a Kennedy.
1: No. She holds the world record.
0: Imogen Aries claimed bronze in that. Right, the pressure's piling on FIFA boss Gianni Infantino with the organisation's FIFA organisation chief operating officer launching a scathing attack on plans to sell stakes in the World Cup competitions. Kevin Lamour, I hope I pronounced that correctly, says the proposal is, and I quote, the project of one person, and claims FIFA's own staff were kept in the dark. His comments add to growing opposition, with senior figures questioning Infantino's leadership and the future direction of football's governing body. Of course, one of his closest advisors has also quit.
1: Possibly because his advice wasn't being taken. Reading between the lines.
0: Kept in the dark completely. Most of the confederations around the world have spoken out, including South America. In the last hour or so, CONMEBOL have issued their own statements. And Graham, where do you think they'd land? Where do you think? Do they need more time? Or are they right against? Are they anti it?
1: No, they're not anti it. They want to know the details. They want to see the paper bag.
0: Right, okay, yeah. CONMEBOL have indeed said they have requested further information and clarifications.

0: Well, you can only have bad thoughts, really, as to why.
1: I know.
0: Yeah.
2: Right, Graham. Meyer, your head of New Zealand football. Here's $34 million. New Zealand pesos. Here's $34 million.
0: Yeah.
2: That's substantially higher than your last, the revenue that you take in. $34 million bucks. Just turn your head. Look the other way. Do you take it? Do you take it, Meyer?
0: They're already getting quite a lot from FIFA as it is.
2: I think New Zealand football revenues for the last financial report 2025 is about $24-25 million.
3: That's what I was going to say. They've never touched this amount of money ever. You can't tell me they're not going to take it.
2: Well, they need more time.
0: They need more time, and they need to talk to the likes of American Samoa and Tuvalu, etc.
2: Yeah. We all get a massive slice of it.
0: And they will find it very attractive, a lot more attractive than New Zealand.
2: And you know what? I can kind of understand it. Oceania is never going to host a World Cup.
0: Mm-hmm.
2: Like, Oceania in some ways kind of an outlier, isn't it, to some of these other confederations.
0: Well, co-hosted the Women's World Cup a couple of years ago.
2: Yeah. But I just don't like these blanket cutting of massive checks too. I can make a legitimate argument, some pretty underperforming sports administrators.
0: Yeah.

0: of record. Where are they on the ladder? Well, they're still 6 points outside of the top eight. So while, yeah, mathematically speaking, there's still a chance.
1: It's extremely unlikely.
0: All of those teams in front of them aren't going to go ofers, right? Yeah. Excellent. Those were the latest in sports headlines for 10 minutes after 11 o'clock. The NPC is upon us. Kicked off over the last couple of days. Tasman were in action last night. We're going to catch up with the new head coach, Jono Phillips, after this short break.
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0: to some of these songs.
1: Yeah, there is a bit, isn't it? Almost,
0: does she think you live on a ranch? A ranch.
1: I'm as not country as you can get.
2: I'm playing the music I'm liking now. We've put on, we've given you some Fleetwood. I thought I'd, let's have a bit of variety, eh? Or go back to D minor.
1: Yeah, fair enough.
0: You ticked his musical box once, and that's enough.
1: Yeah.
0: Yeah, the champagne socialist next to me. Hey, the sports freak is back. Graham Beasley after a number of weeks off. Do you know what is also back? The MPC. We are delighted. Yes, and we've had a couple of games thus far, including a really tight one last evening. Tasman getting, I think, full competition points, Graham. 31-29 over North Harbour. Seesawing opening half, as we talked about a little bit earlier, but I'm sure they're pleased enough with the 5 points. Jono Phillips is the new head coach, and he's kind enough to join us on the show. Jono, thanks for your time.
3: Morning, fellas. No problem at all.
0: Was it a little bit too nerve-wracking for you, your first game in charge last night?
3: Yeah, it was a lot closer than it needed to be. We put ourselves under pressure, but they came with a great game, and they were always going to salute Bryn Hall's 100th game, so it was always going to be a good occasion. Credit to them, they brought a lot of rugby to us.
0: Yeah, they started well, they scored the opening try, but then you get back on level pegging with an absolutely gorgeous try down that right-hand side by quite a talented youngster. That was absolutely outstanding. Tell us a little bit about him.
3: Yep, he's a product out of Marlborough Boys College, and he's part of our academy system at the moment. We've had a few injuries in our back three, and so we've had to promote him up, and he's taking his chances really well.
1: Marfell is a good Marlborough rugby name, isn't it? He was a Steve Marfell, if I remember rightly, when they held the shield.
3: There's a wonderful family down there, and he was really well supported last night as well.

0: to put pressure on once we'd scored points. So we made mistakes in our sort of 22 in our own half, and just kept them allowed to put pressure onto us, and we just couldn't exit out of there. And once we got sort of on top of that in the last 20 minutes of the first half and first 20 minutes of the second half, we showed the potential we have, and that's something that we're looking at as coaches right now, actually. So looking to how we rectify that.
1: What switched then on the field? Of course, you were barking messages down, I'm sure, but it's up to the players to take that initiative back. What did they do well?
0: Yeah, the leaders took control just of our match management, and we played a bit much smarter territory game. Our discipline got better around the breakdown, so we carried better. We got earlier clean outs, and so all of a sudden we got momentum back into the game. And they were very effective in the breakdown, but in those two 20-minute windows, we managed to get the momentum that we were after with our own carries. So that's a real learning for us.
2: And your scrum got better over time too, didn't it? It was quite dominant in the second half.
0: Yeah. And at the end of the first half, we didn't make any changes at half time. We felt we were getting an edge there, and so tried to keep that on, and we won a penalty or two, and we were looking to keep the pressure on. And credit to Kershaw Sykes-Martin, who did the full 80 minutes. He started at Loosehead and then went across to Tighty. Great to see him go so well.
1: And you have a bit of a weapon on the wing, don't you, Just? another three tries. He's frightening to behold when he gets going. And he's obviously, Tamor Falau, I'm talking about here for those who are unaware, picked up a hat-trick last night. How do you best utilise a player like that?
0: Oh, get the ball in his hands as easily as possible. But he'll have a few things he was disappointed in last night that he would have looked to have dominated. And so there's always work on for a young player like that. But he's, get the ball in his hands as early as possible and as many times as possible.
1: But there was also a couple of really big plays. I remember an intercept, some points off a block kick. So there were, do you call that luck? How would you judge those big plays that probably sort of sapped the energy out of North Harbour?
0: Yeah, well, Cooper Roberts' intercept try, and all credit to our defence coach, Greg Fleming. He gets our outside backs up high, so they're in those passing lanes, and then the pressure goes on the decision maker of the attacking player has to pass or not, and this time they passed, and Cooper was in the right areas in that passing lane to get the intercept and go the 60-odd metres that he went.
1: Tell us about what you've tried to achieve heading into that first game. Your first season in charge, I do remember reading at the time you said it was a pivotal season ahead. So how did you go about preparing? Because you don't really have a whole heap of time, do you?
0: No, very, very different, even compared to North Harbour. This was North Harbour's fourth game as such, so they had three pre-season games, and for ourselves, we only had the one, and we looked at using as many players and giving as many players opportunity in that game against Canterbury last week, which was played in Blenheim, and we used 28 players, and so a lot of our players since the end of either club rugby or super rugby have only had sort of 40 minutes of rugby, so we're building nicely, but some guys need some more minutes to really get into the swing of things. But that's a focus for us on how we manage these players over these first three games so that we're setting ourselves up well.
1: It's quite a different path to what North Harbour has taken. Is that quite deliberate from your perspective? Like, we don't need four games?
0: No, not at all. Not at all. I came in really late to the piece, and that's all that was arranged. We sort of had a 6 weeks preparation time as a new director of rugby coming in, so I had to take what was already in place, which was the game with Canterbury, and there was no other fixtures available to us at that time, so that's what we've gone with, and we'll just keep building from here.
1: Being the head coach of the Marcos is one thing, but the director of rugby element to it, they go hand in hand obviously, but it's all about the Marco now, or, you know, away from preparing the side, you're looking at those more broader issues that might fall under a remit of a director.
0: Absolutely. So it's a balancing act, but yeah, clear focus on the team at the moment. But long-term strategic plans to really drive our high-performance side.

0: our province and give create pathways for local talent and talent to really flourish under our development program. So that's what it's all about. But at the moment, it's a real focus on the Mako and working with the coaches so that we strategically can really be in the fight right the way through to the end of the competition.
1: Right. Of course, it's been a pretty decent era over the last decade or so, you'd say, Graham.
2: Totally.
1: And I think quarterfinals from memory the last couple of years. So to that point about it being pivotal, what did you mean by that and what are you looking to achieve?
0: Yeah, well, we haven't achieved what we've been after over the last few seasons. And, you know, we want to play a brand of rugby that excites our fans, that, you know, brings people in and excites people to play the game again. That's a huge part of our sort of remit as coaches, we think. And then and promote our players for higher opportunities. So giving our young players, we have a lot of local talent in our team this season, and giving them opportunities to show what they can do and push for higher honours up to super and above. So that's all part of that pivotal point for me.
1: Right, so you're targeting winning this thing, essentially.
0: Oh, absolutely, like every team. So, you know, we have a squad of experienced players, and we have who are really working with our young players that have come out of our club and academy scene. So, yep, like all teams, you target to win it, but we've got some senior players that will really guide us through to hopefully they help us do that.
1: When you've got Super Rugby players, and you've got a few of them, but you've got some rookies and novices, it's quite an interesting mix, right? And some will be sort of, what, semi-pro, you would describe it as? So how do you treat that sort of great variation amongst your own player base?
0: Yeah, great question. And I think the work that's gone in Tasman Rugby over the 20 years of its history has

0: putting the man first and making sure that the team is first and supporting the men that make up that team. And so our leaders and our experienced players really take that on as a real professional responsibility of theirs to guide the young players and lead them through as they understand how to manage a match in their positions and the tactics that are required.
1: I'm always interested in how much time you have between games actually on the grass with them. So if we look ahead, your next game's away to Hawke's Bay next Saturday night. So how many touch points are you going to have with your crew to prepare and improve on your opening win?
0: Oh, we'll have three field sessions. So the early part of the week will be about clarity of some remedial work from the weekend, and then starting to look forward on how we'll attack and defend versus Hawke's Bay, and then the week's intensity and accuracy will build up over the Tuesday and Thursday sessions leading into that.
2: And then presumably you fly to Napier on the Friday, or do you go up on the match day?
0: Yes, we do fly up on the Friday, and there's a number of strategy meetings that happen during the week with all various small groups of players and mini units to ensure there's clarity all the way through as well. But yes, we fly out Friday.
2: How much of a leader off the field is David Haveli?
0: Oh, he's an incredible man. He both sides, you know, off the field is the standards he drives and sets himself. Everybody wants to follow, I should say, and you know, admiration and respect for a player like that is right throughout the squad and the management and the playing squad. So he's very influential in the group in a really positive way and a very proud Marco man.
1: I know your focus is on your team, but I've got to ask, the greatest rugby rivalry tour is on the horizon. Graham's giving me the eye roll. Like, we're all fans at the end of the day. John, are you pretty excited for that? And Chief, how would you articulate the challenge that waits the All Blacks? Don't eye roll me again, Graham.
0: Just incredibly tough. What a great challenge to be part of. I think they've got a really good management team and coaching group that will lead them, and then they've got some wonderful experience in there and a powerful squad. So it's going to be great for New Zealand rugby to see where we're at in the big picture of things at the moment as we're developing to that next World Cup. That's exciting, really exciting.
1: Yeah, and those box, gee, they've got some depth, haven't they? Oh. It's quite remarkable, Jono. Like, I'd imagine you'd give a left and right arm to get hold of a few of those Bocker boys.
0: Yeah, but also, so do we, you know. We've got incredibly gifted and talented players that are going to go there and really, really have a crack. So it's just exciting for the game, and it's putting the game in a great place. It'll be, I think, you know, globally, people will be so interested and so keen to follow it. So I hope the rugby really, really matches up to the hype.
1: Yeah, well said. We do too. Hey, thank you so much for joining us. Congratulations on your first win as head coach of the Marco. I know it's just the first step for what you hope is many wins. Go well, and we appreciate your time.
0: Thanks, much appreciated, fellas. Thanks, mate.
1: Our pleasure. Jono Phillips joining us out of the Tasman Marco, who had a win last night, 31-29 over at North Harbour, who were clearly charged to... Well, pay respects to the wrong choice of words, but...
2: Honour,
1: Brunhall, 100 games. That's absolutely outstanding. Congratulations to the Marco and...

0: Chardonnay Socialist Corps. Please do better, host.
1: Fair enough.
0: How so? I was just picking up on an earlier text message, a passive-aggressive texter, that called Graham a raging lefty. I don't know if it's actually true. Yeah, I'll do better.

0: even start.
1: I didn't, yeah.
2: Catch Mondays with Bacardi from midday on Sport Nation.
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6: Kickstart your weekend covering the biggest stories from the week that was and the weekend. 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This Saturday session with Daniel McCarty and Graham Beasley. 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This Saturday session with Daniel McCarty and Graham Beasley.

0: 26 minutes away from 12 o'clock. Do apologise for the slight issue with the logs repeating our stage out. I think maybe that's for Jeff. Just to remind Jeff who you are after a few weeks off, Graham.
1: Because he's a bit lost, isn't
0: he? Yeah. Nothing like hearing the same thing over and over and over again. Mm-hmm. We can't even blame Maya for that one. She hasn't seen the logs.
1: Yeah.
0: Don't worry, if it was your fault, we would rip into you, mate. Don't you worry about that.
2: I wouldn't expect anything less.

0: 25 minutes away from 12 o'clock. This is the Saturday session. Let's peruse over what's been happening in the realm of cricket. We like to call it swinging both ways. Very interesting headline on the BBC, Graham. Ben Stokes' return would not surprise, according to English cricket chief Rob Key. Yeah, the England director of men's cricket, Rob Key, says he wouldn't be surprised if Ben Stokes came out of retirement at some stage, adding anything is possible. Former captain Stokes announces a decision to retire from international cricket during England's third test defeat to whom, Graham?
1: That'd be New Zealand.
0: It would be little old New Zealand. And then Australia rode in and tried to take all the oxygen.
1: Yeah.
0: Yeah, to pile on.
1: Yes, they do.
0: Yeah. Of course, Stokes missed the second test while an investigation took place into an incident in a London nightclub after he breached team's midnight curfew. Who knows if this played a big part in it. But Key says the door remains open for Stokes to return for next summer's home Ashes series against
1: everything's
0: Australia.
1: Around the Ashes.
0: If you're tired about the greatest rugby rivalry tour already before a ball is kicked because of the posturing and the absolute bollocks.
1: The Ashes.
0: Everything has to be about the Ashes in English cricket, doesn't it?
1: Well,
0: and they kind of need to let it go, I would think.
1: Yeah, they do. I mean,
0: I think it's suffocating.
1: You know, they tour South Africa in summer. And
0: that's not going to be easy.
1: It's not going to be easy at all. And that's actually going to be a really good series. So, but it's like that's not really happening. It's all about the Ashes.
0: Key also said it would be a brilliant story if he does. Anything's possible with Ben. Would it be a brilliant story?
1: Well, it would indicate that he had fallen out with McCullum.
0: Exactly. It would tell me, there's something more complicated just to what's gone on in the last few months.
1: I mean, England cricket over the last year has been a complete soap opera. And this looks like they're coming back for a second series.
0: Okay. So
1: Bobby Ewing's going to walk out of the shower. We thought he'd died. Wow. But no, he's back.
0: Well, that's one for the kids.
1: Yeah.
0: Isn't it? Yeah, let's wait.
1: Maybe a slightly retro reference.
0: Yeah, let's wait and increase our metrics with the 18 to 25-year-old bracket, Graham. Which American soap opera was that from the early 80s?
1: That was Dallas.
0: Oh, right, great, fabulous, yeah. Awesome. Right across it. Did you have any idea of it?
2: I was just going to say, I have never heard that in my life.
1: Okay, Dallas, one of the main characters, Bobby Ewing, died at the end of one series, and then they had the next series and the ratings were down, so they realised that he was actually quite important. So at the start of the third series, the first episode, he walks out of the shower and his wife said, I had a dream you'd died.
0: Sorry, I nodded off there, mate. I wasn't actually asking for a complete breakdown of the plot.
1: Well, it was one of the great plot twists ever.
0: Yeah, absolutely outstanding. Is it a plot twist going from Brendan McCullum to Stephen Fleming?
1: I think it is. It is actually a plot twist, although going from one New Zealand coach who'd never coached red ball cricket to another one who'd never coached red ball cricket.
0: But that's very cricket, though, isn't it? Well, you don't need to have proven yourself as a red ball coach to get the last job.
1: Like that, yeah.
0: Former players listening will get their back up. It's a bit of an old boys network.
1: Yeah.
0: It really is, isn't it?
1: But if he can survive at the same IPL franchise for 15 years and be really popular and lauded and get on with MS Dhoni and all that kind of stuff, he's obviously got something. He can obviously build the networks and he will not be as rash in terms of the style that they play as they were under McCullum.
0: Yeah, that is a long time to be a coach in that competition, which tells you something,
1: should be
0: right?
1: Ruthless.
0: And then our own understanding of him during his playing days and as a captain, very astute.
1: Mm.
0: And he kind of, would you say he got the best out of what he had at his disposal?
1: Yeah, I think so on the whole. I mean, that was considered a comparatively quite good era of New Zealand. He took over a side that was in an absolute shambles. And if you use that old line, you know, he left the team in a better state than when he found it. So
0: is he going to have Nathan Astle bowling 12 over spells, though, after tea? what's the equivalent?
1: Who would that be, Harry Brook or someone? Yeah. Yeah, he was a conservative captain, you'd have to say. So I think we're going to see quite a change in the style of England, which also the fact that we've got Joe Root back as captain instead of Stokes, that'll assist with that as well.
0: Yeah, what do you make of Joe Root? A man who, when he gave it up, didn't really want the job. He had enough of it.
1: He was criticised for his captaincy in that second test a month or so ago when Stokes was suspended. And I also think he's likely to get more runs when he's not captain. But having said that, I don't think there was any other real option.

0: I mean, I don't think it's Harry Brook. I think he's too young, and he's shown over the last 6 months that he probably hasn't got the discipline, either on or off the field, to be a captain.
1: And let him learn as a white ball captain, too. There's no harm in that. Meantime, in the 100, Finn Allen struck an unbeaten 72 as the Trent Rockets beat the Manchester Supergiants by 6 wickets to leapfrog them and move to the top of the 100 table, chasing 138. Allen struck just 11 fours and 2 sixes, 72 off 35 balls. But you wanted to talk about the 100 not being at 100%.
0: I mean, what is a supergiant?
1: I don't know.
0: A giant that's particularly gigantic? I don't know. So the 100, which in itself, to me, I mean, you know, we don't need yet another white ball format of cricket. So I don't quite get what the point of the 100 is. And it's all been rebranded.
1: To get on the BBC, wasn't it? Essentially?
0: Yeah.
1: Because T20 cricket's got too long, ironically.
0: Although they're not shortening it by that much. And so a lot of the franchises have been bought up by the IPL owners. And it seems that a lot of the English fans are struggling with this. They sort of feel that the game has been sold to an outside parties. And, for example, you've got the Mumbai Indians London. And that's shortened to the MI London. And it is pronounced by the commentators as My London. And that just... people just cringe at that. They find it hard, you know. And if the Firebirds were called the My Firebirds, Mumbai Indian Firebirds, I would have less of a connection with that team than I've currently got.
1: Are they serious? My London?
0: Yeah.
1: It's
0: cringe.
1: It's a bit weird. What is My London?
0: Well, MI.
1: Well,
0: yeah, I know, but they're trying to be a pun.
1: My London, famous for... I used to love going into the tube and chatting to those people. Making eye contact with them. Yeah. And I said, how's your day been, mate? A good one?
0: Go away. I'm
1: surprised I didn't get night.
0: And as I was saying before, the funny one is the sun rises Leeds, because the sun hardly ever rises in Leeds, because it's known for being rainy. So just the irony of that. And
1: so maybe, a little bit of a disconnect. I think it's way too early to make to a big leap like saying it's struggling. Mm. It's just not.
0: But it's having a rough year, comparatively.
1: Comparatively.
0: And New Zealand cricket, you might want to take notice. Mm.
1: Graham, it's the first time you've been back since the Black Caps finished, you know, quite a rare double. Only the second time that they've won a one-day series against the West Indies, and of course that even better, a Test series win in England.
0: And to come from 1-0 down in England, I thought was really good. And a good thing about that series is pretty much every single player contributed at some stage, even down to Zach Fuchs, who wasn't down to start any Test match and got called in.
1: Oh, yeah, true.
0: Replacement.
1: Concussion and, replacement.
0: Yeah, concussion
1: came in
0: replacement.
1: And he was almost the ideal bowler on that weird surface.
0: Yeah. And where it was swinging as well. You know, you had Coleman Latham had a tough first couple of tests, came back and scored really important centuries. And the last one, we had centuries from Phillips and a really gutsy one from Mitchell, who was pretty black and blue at the end of that. Henry had that extraordinary test in the second test. Blundell's keeping was a big factor in meaning that England had quite a few collapses in that series. So it was just really good to see everybody putting their hand up at some stage. Nathan Smith, man of the series. So, we can be really pleased. And as I say, the fact that they came back from 1-0 down showed that quite a lot of resilience.
1: Right.
0: I feared the worst after that first test on an awful pitch at Lord's.
1: Joke of a surface.
0: Yeah.
1: Absolute crime that Kane Williamson's last test was played on that.
0: Yeah, of course, there was that backdrop, the whole England soap opera that was carrying on at that stage. It was a busy series. There was a lot going on, a lot of subplots.
1: Yeah, busy time for New Zealand cricket, of course. The Indian series is fast approaching, and I know New Zealand cricket's urging people to get tickets quick.
0: Yeah.
1: It's going to be mouth-watering, to say the least.
0: Yeah, and there's a lot of cricket in that series, too.
1: Ironically, I thought we did our pick-a-number game of the 4-7-9 tests against England. India and Australia, how many will New Zealand win? How much are you recalibrating after 2-1 against England? I thought the Indian ones at home.
0: Well, that was a better result than I'd anticipated. I think I picked a 1-1 draw for that series. I do think that we can beat India 2-0 at home. And what's given me a little bit more confidence about the Australian trip is the fact that we did come from behind against England. Because I worry about that Perth test. I really do. I think Australia... are very likely to win that. And then I was thinking, like the last time we were there, it could all

0: just fall apart after that. But this has given me hope, not that we're going to win in Perth. I think Australia would still be massive favourites there, but that we can come back, particularly in Melbourne and Sydney, which will be services that should suit our bowlers.
1: I'm still very much concerned about test runs in that series in Australia.
0: Especially the top order, right?
1: Yeah, absolutely. No doubt about that. Look what happened in 2019. New Zealand were shot to pieces and bowled out for under 200 in most innings. Mm. But you touch on a good point. Nearly everyone contributed in that series. And it's going to take something like that.
0: Oh, totally.
1: And the vast majority of...
0: Henry Nicholls contributed.
1: Yeah.
0: The much unfairly maligned Henry Nicholls.
1: Yeah, and... The vast majority of Test Century scored were by New Zealanders in that series. You've got to go big, don't you, in Australia? No doubt about that. Excellent stuff. It is time for a break, swinging both ways each and every week on the program as a quick delve through what's happening as far as cricket is concerned. It's 14 minutes away from 12 o'clock. Back with more shortly.
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limbs. 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

0: really like this one. It's a good song, mate. Use your ears. 9.5 minutes away from 12 o'clock.
1: Oh, I wasn't going to pen it.
0: You were, mate. I saw the twinkle in your eye.
1: It's got a C plus.
0: No, I take the C to get degrees, brother. Especially when you're the judge. Hey, really big news from FIFA, ladies and gentlemen. If I had a breaking news sting, I would play it. Here is a statement made by FIFA attributable to the FIFA president in the hood. Oh, no, sorry, that's the villain of Thunderbirds. It's ironic, very ironic, how very similar they do look, right? As a ruthless criminal mastermind, his primary driver was pure greed and personal financial gain, caring little for human life or injustice. You figure out which one's which, I would say. Anyway, statement attributable to the FIFA president, Gianni Infantino. The FIFA Forward Enterprise Project was intended to provide a basis for further strength

0: of a nature that, regardless of the level of support, are no longer in the interests of the objectives set out in the first place. Our purpose has always been and will always be to unite and improve. As a result, this proposal will not proceed.
1: For now.
0: Moving forward, my intent is to bring all interested parties back together in the coming days and weeks in the spirit of shared interest in our game and with the objective to continue growing football elsewhere, particularly in those countries that most need our support. All right, Mr. Sinek.
1: I love the having listened carefully line. If people are shouting, it's quite easy to listen carefully.
0: Mm.
1: So it's just, yeah, the gall to use that line is very infantino.
0: Yeah, and also that line, especially in those countries where support is most needed. I will say it again, ladies and gentlemen, this is a not-for-profit organisation that has $6 billion worth of revenue and equity and reserves. This whole idea was to supercharge the sport, right? They could have done it themselves. They could still offer those nations who need more support without having to sell any percentage of their revenues going forward.
1: And what are the chances that they'll slip in a 64-team World Cup in the meantime?
0: Yeah. Moving forward, my intent is to bring all interested parties back together in the coming days and weeks in the spirit of shared interest in our game. I don't know how he does that. I think what will happen, this is my own supposition now, he will go into protect mode and try to get enough support so he is re-elected in March of next year.
1: That's going to be really interesting, the March of next year election. I think there will be a credible candidate that will stand against him.
0: This does reek of a bit of self-preservation.
1: Very much so.
0: Yeah.
1: The campaign for next year has started.
0: Yeah, it sounded like he was going to run unopposed. Mm-hmm. Which nothing screams out healthy organisation than when people run unopposed.
1: Yeah.
0: So, incredible. It's been an incredible story. It really
1: has.
0: And
1: it's been really fast moving.
0: Yeah. So I guess New Zealand football and Oceania, that more time that you needed, you can go play golf now.
1: You got about 4 years more time.
0: We'll apply for one of the increased committees that FIFA have launched. You know, yeah. I don't think those organisations who pleaded for more time covered themselves in glory.
1: No, not at all.
0: Quite the opposite.
1: And even though there's some self-preservation in the way that UEFA behaved,
0: they're saints either.
1: No, right? They're no saints, but they took the right side this time round.
0: But he who has the goals can make the rules, right? And exactly. UEFA are different. And
1: they have big income streams and they have strong plans on sides.
0: Yeah. Well, big development that has just come to hand.
1: And it's not the end of the story, that's for sure.
0: Oh, no. So he'll get re-elected and, you know, notice he tried to sneak through a little 64-team World Cup at the next FIFA.
1: While people were distracted.
0: Yeah. Dead cat over there. That's still on the table.
1: Yeah.
0: That's not off the table.
1: And I don't fully agree with you that he's going to survive.
0: Mm, yeah. I think he will. Let's have a $5 wager on it.
1: Yeah.
0: Back after this, the latest in headlines.
2: 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Now they head to the Gold Coast looking to bounce back against a Titans side that's found some

0: waiting back home next week, getting the momentum back is more important than ever. We've got you covered with all the action, thanks to our mates at SEN. The Warriors against the Titans. 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
11: From late December through to next March, a group called Team Connect will hand cycle nearly 3,000 miles or 4,828 kilometres across America. Part of the team is Dame Katarina Williams. Look, I'll say what many are thinking, and I don't think I've ever said this to a Dame. 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
0: 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The Saturday session with Daniel McCarty and